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1: 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I'm going to hide these filthy gloves in the pockets of these cords. 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Try it.
2: You know, some marmalades get some of their tang from added flavoring. While Robertson's Golden Shred gets all of its tang from Seville oranges. What would you rather have for breakfast?
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4: Here's more late news. Dublin. Prime Minister de Valera warns the people of Ire to be prepared for war. But he says Ireland is continuing its policy of strict neutrality in the spreading hostilities. In his warning, de Valera said war might come to Ireland, quote, as a thief in the night. Moscow. The Red Russian Army is striving to drive the Germans into a full Napoleonic retreat on all three Russian fronts. And tonight they are still sweeping the Germans before them in the north, the center, and the south. Canberra, Australia. The Australians have started blackouts, and in Sydney the people are sandbagging buildings. Munitions workers are keeping war industries going 24 hours a day. They've also offered to abandon their holidays, and Australian youths are flocking to the recruiting stations in increasing numbers. London. The British Communist Party urges the closest coordination of the Allied forces. An official statement describes the Japanese attack as fascism's offensive for the enslavement of the world. This report came to you from the NBC newsroom.
5: Kraft presents The Great Gildersleeve. Yeah.

Each week at this time from Hollywood, California, Kraft presents Harold Perry as the Great Gildersleeve, written by Leonard L. Levinson. We'll hear from the Great Gildersleeve in just a moment. But first, maybe some of us accept progress without giving it much thought. Why, nowadays, most people take the wonders of radio and the airplane for granted. Yet, when you stop and think, these modern developments are really astounding. And, of course, there's been a lot of progress in foods, too. Take margarine, for example. Modern margarine like parquet. The margarine made by Kraft. 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That's because parquet margarine isn't just an ordinary margarine. 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You see, parquet margarine is outstanding because of the rich delicacy of its flavor. 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Yes, unlike old-time margarines, parquet margarine contains important vitamin A, 9,000 units in every pound. 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So don't put it off. Try this delicious modern margarine tomorrow. 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

0: And now let's visit our friend, the great Gildersleeve.
1: Laundry for month of November, $24.32. I never saw such a clean family in my life. Groceries for the month, $103. For such a hungry family, either. Gas, water, and... Oh, hello, Leroy. Light for the month amounted to... What is it, Leroy?
2: Gee, Uncle Mort, I just hate to mention this to you.
1: Well, Leroy, if you hate it so much, don't do it, especially if it's about money.
2: How'd you know, Unc?
1: You combed your hair, put on a tie, and tucked in your shirt. Anytime I see so much change in you, it means a little more change out of me.
2: Oh, but, Unc, with Christmas practically here, I'm a little shy.
1: Shy? You don't seem very shy to me.
2: I mean, I'm embarrassed. Financially embarrassed.
1: Yes. What about all those Christmas presents you were making in your manual training and handcraft classes in school?
2: Well, all my plans went haywire.
1: Yeah?
2: Gee, I made a keen smoking stand for you, Uncle Mort.
1: Well...
2: Only I could never get the legs even. Gosh, I must have sawed them 30 times.
1: Well...
2: Say, Uncle, you'd just as soon have a footstool, wouldn't you?
1: Yeah. Yes, of course, of course.
3: Oh, Mr. Gildersleeve, I fixed all your favorite things to eat for lunch. Is there anything special you might be wishing for in addition?
1: Yes, Bertie. Quit stuffing me just so you can hit me for another advance on your salary.
3: Why, Mr. Gildersleeve, you positively can read my mind even before I mix it up.
1: Yeah. Bertie, I can't let you have any more advances. Your salary is...

0: my mind even before I mix it up.
1: Yeah. Bertie, I can't let you have any more advances. Your salary is so overdrawn right now that it needs a blood transfusion.
0: But I don't need my January salary. I just want to nibble into February.
1: Yeah. Bertie, you've eaten halfway through March already.
0: That's bad. But I made some powerful miscalculations in my Christmas figures. I added up 2 zeros, and all the time there should have been an 8.
1: Well, I'm having enough trouble with my own bookkeeping. By George, I wish I had the bookkeeper here that I had at my girdle works. He was a wizard with figures.
2: Hello, everybody.
1: Hello, Marjorie.
2: Oh, say, Uncle Mort, speaking of figures, my checking account is all in a mess. I'm going to need $50 more for my Christmas shopping.
1: Now, see here, all of you. There won't be any more money available in this household in the first of the month.
3: Why?
2: What happened?
1: Well, last Monday, I rushed down to the bank and put all our money into defense bonds and stamps.
3: Oh, I'm glad you did.
1: Yes, I'm afraid I overdid a little bit, though. I gave them all our ready cash.
2: Well, Uncle Mort, what have you been using for spending money since?
1: Well, Marjorie, do you remember my collection of rare buffalo nickels?
2: Yes.
1: Well, they've gone the way of the buffalo. But I don't mind, though. I want to do everything I can to help.
3: Oh, me too.
1: Yeah.
0: I'm all riled up myself. I want to join the Japanese army.
1: You what?
3: Why, Bertie, what do you mean?
0: Well, I'd like to cook for them people for just one day, that's all.
1: Yes, Bertie, I see what you mean. Anyway, we won't mind skipping a few things this Christmas, will we, children? After all, half of what we buy each other always winds up in the storeroom anyway. Say, I've got an idea.
2: Yes, Uncle Mort?
1: Let's see what we can sell out of that storeroom, huh?
2: Of course, I never thought of that.
3: Come on, let's look now.
1: Yes, come on, everybody, come on.
0: Must be a million things in here.
1: Yes. What did I tell you? Look.
2: Oh, look. Maybe I can sell that old dress for.
0: But you done promised that to me, Miss Mart.
1: Oh, isn't that dress form a little for you, Bertie?
0: No, sir. I just measure everything on that, and then I multiply by 3, and that's me.
1: Yes, I see. Well, Leroy, you've certainly outgrown that old scooter of yours there.
3: Yeah, but I need the wheels to make a wagon. You know how things are these days. A man can't go around wasting rubber.
1: Yeah.
2: Hey, how about selling Buck?
1: Buck?
2: Yes, that's what we call the iron deer in the corner.
1: Oh, that?
2: He used to stand out on the lawn.
3: Yeah, until one Christmas Eve when Grandpa thought he was Santa Claus and tried to ride it home all night long.
0: There's a powerful lot of iron in that animal. It ought to be worth some money. Ain't scrap iron valuable when a country's scrapping?
1: Yes, sir, I think we can get a little dough out of that deer. I'll tell you what we'll do. If any of you can sell it, you can keep the proceeds.
0: Me too, Mr. Gilkey?
1: Yes, of course, Bertie. However, I'll deduct the money out of your April wages.
3: Hey, I better get busy. Maybe this will be the beginning of my entire business career.
1: Yeah.
3: Hello, is this Skinner Salvage and Scrap Company that buys anything from a safety pin to a secondhand skyscraper?
4: That's me.
3: Mr. Skinner, I got a big business deal for you. What are you paying for scrap iron these days?
4: 80 cents a hundred. How much you got?
3: Oh, plenty. You better come out and see me. 747 Parkside Avenue.
4: Okay, who's just talking?
3: Just ask for Mr. Leroy Forrester. And remember, don't buy it from anybody else. Hot dog. Now I'll get the money to buy Marjorie that swell chemistry set I like so much for Christmas.
5: Yes, this is the Timothy Line Works. Stroke speaking.
6: This is Marjorie Forrester.
5: Oh, how can I be of service, Miss Forrester? It is Miss Forrester, isn't it?
6: Yes. I want to know if your company is interested in purchasing a quantity of used iron.
5: Why, yes, we are. In what form is this iron?
6: Really? It's a little dear.
5: Oh, we won't quibble about prices, Miss Forrester.
6: Oh, no. No, you don't understand, silly. It's an iron dear.
5: An electric iron, darling? A buyer? Why, I'd like to see what the little deer looks like himself. And I'd like to come face to face with that lovely voice of yours.
6: Really, Mr. Salvage, you're a fast worker. And I... Oh, dear, no, I've got to go to the hair appointment now.

0: out about 12:30, Mr. Phelps. Goodbye.
1: Hello? Is this Josephus Bush, the presiding potentate of the excruciating orders of the sons of Pharaoh? You was otherwise known as Joe the Junkman. Well, this is Bertie Lee Coggins of the Sister Lodge, the mysterious and bewildering order of the Daughters of Cleopatra. Greetings from the grand exhausted ruler of the pyramids. Yeah, brother, that's me. Potentate, you know whereabouts I work on Parkside Avenue? Well, hitch your horse to the wagon and trot right up here. I'll sell you a piece of junk that's really a piece of high-class junk. What is it? Well, I don't know for sure, but it's something in the shape of a mule, only it's got his head stuck in a hat rack.
2: Sit still a moment. You've been running to the door like a strip of hall carpet.
3: Well, it's on account I'm waiting for Mr. Skinner.
2: Skinner? What does he do?
3: He buys anything from a safety pin to a secondhand skyscraper. I'm going to sell him Buck.
2: Well, how much is he going to pay you?
3: 80 cents, 100 pounds. And that deer must weigh a couple of thousand pounds at least.
2: Oh, no, Leroy. You'll be lucky if it weighs 200 pounds.
3: Oh, but it looks heavier than you, Uncle Mort. And you must weigh over...
2: Never mind what I weigh over, Leroy. Don't forget that deer's hollow and I'm not.
3: No, you're not, but he's got horns and you haven't. Yes.
2: But I wear shoes and he doesn't.
3: Yes, you're right, then all I'll get will be between $1.50 and $2.
2: Leroy, we really ought to try to get a better price. Have you called any other junk dealer to bid against your Mr. Skinner?
3: No, I haven't.
2: Well, if you had, wait a minute. I know how we can get a decent sum for our cast iron cast off.
3: How, Unc?
2: Competition is the spice of the pudding, my boy. And if Mr. Skinner had a little competition...
3: I know. You're going to pretend you're another junk man, aren't you, Uncle Mort?
2: Oh, you went and guessed it.
3: But Mr. Skinner won't. He's a regular super-duper of a scheme.
2: You think so? Well, let's try it then. You just introduce me by some other name, some pseudonym, and I'll keep boosting the price up for you.
3: It'll look fishy unless you put on a hat and coat. You better get old ones.
2: Oh, yes.
3: Oh, darn, I bet that's him now.
2: Skinner? Well, I find an old overcoat and hat. Tell me quickly, Roy.
3: Right there in the storeroom.
2: Oh, yes. Yeah, I better get him something for Leroy. He comes back with that real junk man. Here's something I've always wanted to wear.
4: Now, let me get this all clear, kid. Are you sure that you're Mr. Leroy Forrester?
3: Of course, Mr. Skinner.
4: Well, then who's this fat gent here with the derby hat and the old army overcoat?
3: Oh, boy!
2: What's so funny, young man?
3: Nothing at all. Mr. Skinner, this is another junk dealer, Mr. pseudonym.
2: Yeah. Pleased to meet you, sir.
4: Hey, what kind of a junk man are you, given I would have pleased to meet you, sir? And say, I never heard of no local dealer with a name like Sudenheim. Are you a member of the JMCA?
2: No, however, I am a member of the YMCA.
4: I mean the Junk and Metal Collectors Association.
2: Oh.
4: Are you sure you're a legitimate junk man? You sure don't talk like one.
2: Oh, well, that's because I come from Boston. We talk this way up that way. Okay?
4: Okay.
2: Yeah.
4: Only one thing. Kind of watch your step around this town. Get it?
2: Got it.
3: Say, how much will you give me for this swell iron deer, huh?
4: Well, where's the rest of the scrap you want to sell?
3: That's all there is. Isn't it enough?
4: For Pete's sake. You mean you dragged me all the way here for one rusty mildew chunk of metal venison?
2: You mean you don't want it, eh? Well, we'd like to have this little number up in Boston. Yes. Buddy, I'll give you $2 for it.
4: Hey, if you give that much, you're way off your beam, Mr. Pseudohammer.
2: What?
4: It ain't worth it at all. I'll give you 2 1/4.
2: Why, you... You little overbearing overbidder. You can't do that to Throckmorton P. Pseudonym. I'll wipe that nasty little grin off your face and just about I bid $3.
4: Well, I'll show you the two can play at that game. I bid $3.05.
2: $0.05. You're cheapskate. I'll make it $4.
4: Oh, you do? Well, you can have it, bumper belt. I'm through.
3: Hey, wait a minute. Don't go.
2: No, don't go. Aren't you going to make another bid?
4: I should say not. I wouldn't give a cent more than $3.75.
2: I'll give $3.80.
3: Gee, don't, Uncle.
2: Oh, my goodness.
4: Oh, Uncle, eh? Aha! I see it all now. You ain't no junk man.
2: Yeah?
4: I could tell from that derby hat you're wearing. You're nothing but a... pawnbroker.
3: What?
2: Yes, yes, that's it. A pawnbroker. Uncle Mort, they call me.
4: Hey, kid, you better take my offer. This guy don't look reliable to me.
3: Well, okay, Mr. Skinner.
4: Okay, it's a deal. I'll be back this afternoon for this hunk of junk. And by the way, Sudie.
2: Yes?
4: I'll give you a buck for that hat and coat you're wearing.
2: You will?
4: Yeah, what do you say?
2: Sold. All right, Leroy. You go ahead and shop as far as your 375 will take you. I'm going into this bank.
3: Okay, Uncle Mort.
2: Yeah, and remember, Leroy, go straight home as soon as you're finished. Say, who is this fellow coming this way?
3: I don't know, Unc.
2: His face is mighty... Oh, yes, of course. Hello, Mr. Llewellyn.
5: Oh, Mr. Gildersleeve.
2: I'd like to have you meet my nephew, Leroy Forrester.
5: Pleased to meet you, Mr. Forrester. Or may I address you as we were?
2: Mr. Llewellyn was formerly your cousin Octavia's secretary, Leroy.
3: I'm glad to have made your acquaintance. I gotta go now. Come on, Uncle Mort.
2: Goodbye. Say, Llewellyn, how does it happen that you're still in Summerfield?
5: Well, I was in such a rush to resign from your cousin's employ, I neglected to collect my last week's salary.
2: Oh, I see. Did that leave you in an awkward financial position?
5: It left me stranded high and dry.
2: Yes.
5: Willie, I'm rather discouraged and depressed.
2: Now, Llewellyn, old chap, remember, every cloud has a silver lining.
5: Okay, every cloud has a silver lining. So what? Can I take a silver lining to my landlady and say, here, Mrs. Rafferty, this is to pay the rent? Or can I slice it like bologna and have it for lunch? Or can I use the silver lining in my shoes instead of weather?
2: No, of course not. I didn't realize your predicament.
5: Well,
2: it happens that I need some clerical assistance. Would you like a job?
5: Oh, most emphatically.
2: Oh. Do you know anything about bookkeeping?
5: Oh, yeah. Double entry, profit and loss, wedges. Let me recite my experiences.
2: Isn't necessary. I'll give you a trial.
5: You will?
2: Yes. I really need a bookkeeper badly. And I imagine that's just how you keep books.
5: Oh, you don't know how glad I really am. This means I won't have to take the job that was offered to me.
2: Oh, you had a position you could have taken.
5: Oh, yes. I could have gone to work reading news flashes on the radio. They said I'd be a woo-woo.
3: Buddy! Oh, Bertie!
1: Yeah, is you, Leroy. What's all the fuss for?
3: Somebody swiped Buck the Iron Deer. The man I sold it to was here just now, and we couldn't find it anyplace.
1: Of course not. The man I sold it to just hauled it away.
3: You sold it too? Gee, but now we're in a mess. Mr. Skinner is coming back in 3 hours.
1: Well, just get him a refund on his money.
3: I can't. I spent it. Besides, he told me to have the deer here or he'd go to the police station.
1: What for? They ain't got no deers there. Only bulls.
3: Well, Skinner's going to have me arrested for selling what I haven't got if I can't deliver what he thought he was paying for when he bought what you just sold.
1: Well, say that over again and take out the lump.
3: He's going to get me arrested for selling him a disappearing iron deer. Oh, hello, Uncle Mort. Hello, Mr. Llewellyn.
4: Hello.
3: See, Uncle Mort, we're in a jam.
2: A jam? What's wrong?
3: You remember Mr. Skinner who bought the deer for $375?
2: Yes.
3: Well, he didn't.
2: How could he didn't?
3: Well, when he came to pick it up, Bertie had already sold it to somebody else. And now Skinner says he's going to have me arrested if he doesn't get the deer back.
2: Oh, my. And I had a lot of matters to straighten out with Mr. Llewellyn here this afternoon.
5: Well, what's doing, waiter?
3: Huh?
2: What's wrong with your ears, Bertie? Mr. Llewellyn said let's do them later.
5: Uh-huh.
2: There's only one thing to do, and that's to get the deer back. Who'd you sell it to, Bertie?
1: Josephus Bush.
2: Oh, yes, Joe Bush. I've heard that name before. Where is his place of business?
1: Any alley.
2: No, where does he transact his affairs from?
1: Oh, from a horse and wagon.
5: No, Bertie. What Mr. Gildersleeve is driving at is, where does he live? Where does he sweep? Where does he get his telephone calls?
1: At the corner of 33rd and the railroad track.
3: What'd you say?
5: Well, let's go to the railroad track.
2: Yes, we've got to get that deer back before that Skinner returns.
5: Oh, that reminds me, Mr. Gildersleeve. Isn't it a little bit late in the season to be hunting deer?
2: Yeah.

0: Now, careful with those antlers, Llewellyn.
1: Yes, sir.
0: All right, Mr. Mailman, you lower the other end. Yeah. You boys in the middle, steady now. Steady. There it is. Thank you very much, boys.
1: Oh, I'm pretty tuckered out.
0: Trouble is you don't keep yourself in condition, Llewellyn. Well, shall we move Bucket back into the storeroom or let him stay here in the hallway for Mr. Skinner to pick up?
1: Personally, I was hired as a bookkeeper, not as a longshoreman.
0: Oh, yeah. Well, let's leave it right here for Skinner. And remind me to tell Bertie that her friend, Joe Bush, charges $7 out of her April wages to get this metal moose back here.
1: Yes, sir. You know something, Mr. Gildersleeve? Every time I look at this statue, it reminds me of something.
0: Anybody you know?
1: No. I just can't recollect just what it reminds me of.
0: Oh, well, come with me, Llewellyn, and I'll show you where to wash up.
1: Oh, gladly.
0: Yeah, moving a thing like that's no Halloween prank. Right. This way.
2: Well, thank you for a very lovely lunch, Mr. Phelps.
3: Oh, don't thank me, Miss Marjorie. Thanks to Summerfield Ironworks. After all, they're the ones who are going to pay for it.
2: They will?
3: Sure. It's a necessary expense. You know, like entertaining an out-of-town buyer. Only in this case, it's an in-town seller.
2: Boy, what a line. You could use it as a leash for an elephant. Oh, look, somebody's moved the deer out of the storeroom for us. Well, I wonder how they knew you were buying it.
3: Well, I'll have my men load it onto the truck. Oh, Pete, you and Charlie can come in here now.
2: It was terribly nice of you to give me $20 for Buck, Mr. Phelps. Are you sure it's worth that much?
3: Oh, yes, yes, of course. They're not putting iron like that into deers these days, you know.
2: No. Not unless they feed them spinach. So what are you going to do with it? Use it as a radiator cap for a tank?
3: No, we'll break it up with hammers and convert it back into pig iron. Well, that was a bright idea, telephoning us.
2: Yes, wasn't it? And won't everybody be surprised when they find out that I sold it? Mr. Skinner back again, Uncle Mort. I'll get it.
0: Yes, all right. Well, thank goodness. Now, Leroy can let him cart that deer away, and we'll have the whole matter off our chest, Llewellyn.
1: Good riddance, too, I say.
0: Yeah. Certainly wasn't worth all the trouble it took. Leroy got $3.75, and it cost me $7 to get it back after Bertie sold it.
4: Hey, Uncle Mort, it's Mr. Skinner, all right.
0: Yeah?
4: Where'd you put the deer? It isn't in the storeroom.
0: Of course not. We left it in the hall. Can't you use your eyes?
4: Well, it isn't there now.
0: Well, it couldn't walk away. Did you move it, Llewellyn?
1: Me? After the struggle and trouble I had getting it through the front door? Oh, sir, my mother never raised any foolish children.
0: We'll go in there.
4: Oh, I can't find it, Uncle Mort.
5: I ran it up in the torch around. Who's the head of this wacky household?
0: I am, sir. What's the meaning of this intrusion?
5: Oh, it's you.
0: Oh, forgot.
5: Say, how many different people are you? First the junkman, then a pawnbroker, and now the papa around here.
4: He's our Uncle Mort.
1: That's right.
5: Oh, he's your uncle, too.
1: Oh, not exactly. You see,
5: I think he's Dr. Jekyll and Mr. Hyde and probably two other fellas.
0: Yes.
2: Hello, Uncle Mort. Say, what's going on in here?
0: This man, Skinner, bought our iron deer from Leroy, and now it's disappeared. For the second time.
2: Oh, my goodness. I just sold it to the Summerfield Ironworks for $20.
5: Well, $20? No wonder you didn't want to turn it over to me for $3.75.
0: Oh.
1: Better give him back his money, Leroy.
2: I can't. I spent it already.
0: Well, then you better give it to him out of the 20, Marjorie.
2: I've spent all mine, too.
0: Oh, jumping jeeps. Well, I'll have to give you the $3.75, mister.
5: Oh, no, you don't. What about all the time I wasted?
0: Huh?
5: And the cab fare? And the 2 trips with the truck? And the profit I'd have made selling it to the ironworks? You got to give me at least $10 for all my trouble.
0: $10 for $1? Why, you can go down to the river and take a good... You can take a good jump in the lake for yourself.
5: Yeah, well, I'll sue.
1: Excuse me, Mr. Gildersleeve. Can I speak to you privately?
0: Is it important?
1: Vitally. Come on over here.
0: What is it, Llewellyn?
1: You remember that there was something about that deer that reminded me of something, only I couldn't recall what.
0: Yes, yes, yes. What is it?
1: Well, I just recollected. Iron deers like that are scarce. They're rare antique.
0: They are? They are?
1: Yeah, I read somewhere that they're a vanishing form of Americana. They're worth anywhere from $150 up to collectors and at museums.
0: Shh, not so loud. That mule Skinner will hear you. Do you think we should pay him the $10 and get rid of him?
1: Absolutely. Then we should rush right down to the ironworks and rescue the deer before they break it up.
0: Oh, that's right. Break it up. Oh, well, we'll have to pay them back, too.
1: Yep.
0: $20 there, $10 to Skinner, $7 to Joe Bush. That's $37 it's going to cost me to get the deer back. Llewellyn. You better be right about the value of that iron casting, or...
1: Or what, Mr. Gildersleeve?
0: Or else I'll quown you.

0: Llewellyn, are you holding that statue carefully in the rumble seat?
1: I'm treating it as if it were very fragile.
0: Well, all we have to do is drive across town now and see what the antique dealers will offer.
2: Oh, wasn't it marvelous that we caught Harry?
0: Yes.
2: I mean, Mr. Phelps.
0: Oh.
2: So I ordered them to break up Buck?
0: Yes. Well, I was going to tell you about that, Marjorie. I found out that young Phelps was going to save that thing as a souvenir.
2: He was?
0: Yes.
2: But it wasn't his to keep. It belonged to the company.
0: Oh, yes? Fat chance any company would pay $20 for $2 worth of scrap metal. That young man bought it for himself.
2: He did? Well, I wonder why.
0: Yes. If you don't know why, nobody else does.
1: Mr. Gildersleeve, this is Mr. Abernathy, who's an expert on old hitching posts, sundials, and iron deer.
0: Yeah, how do you do, sir?
3: Oh, I'm glad to meet you.
0: Yeah.
1: I thought there was no use welding and unwelding the statuary till its authenticity was established.
0: Yes, that's right. Go ahead, Mr. Abernathy. Climb up and examine it to your heart's content.
3: Well, thank you. Well, say, this seems to be rather an unusual item. In fine condition.
0: It is? Oh, that's good news.
3: Of course, there are several simple little tests, like the sound it makes when you knock on it.
0: Oh.
3: Just listen to that. Isn't that music to the ear?
0: I don't know. Does that mean it's genuine?
3: Yes.
0: And it certainly is music to the ear.
2: Gee, Unc, isn't it wonderful?
4: Oh, just like finding buried treasure.
0: Yeah.
3: Hey, say, I like this item. I'll tell you what I'll do. Bring it in and I'll give you a check for $160. How's that?
2: Now, wait a minute. I'll make it $170.
0: Hey, cut that out, Leroy. That's a very nice offer, Mr. Abernathy. We'll take it. Llewellyn,
1: yep.
0: I suppose you help me lift it out and then hand it down to me.
1: Okay.
0: Yeah.
1: You grab hold of the legs, Mr. Gildersleeve.
0: Yes, all right. I've got him. Now, be careful.
1: Lucifer Llewellyn is always careful.
0: Yes. Easy now. This is worth a lot of money.
1: Yep.
0: Watch out. It doesn't get away from you.
1: Well, I'll try to, but it's got an awfully swiftly wump.
0: What?
1: Oops, look out below.
0: Oh, look out. Oh, my. It's in 100 pieces. Well, that's the last time we'll ever try to pass that buck.
5: The Great Gildersleeve will be with us again in a few minutes. You know, food shopping is getting to be a science these days. Yes, I certainly take my hat off to you housewives. 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
0: Leroy, how can you whistle and chuckle and grin when we've just smashed $160 worth of iron deer?
2: I wanted to wait till we were alone, Unc. When old Buck busted up, something that was hidden inside of him came rolling out.
0: It did? What was it?
2: I picked it up so nobody would see. It's a great big wad of money.
0: Oh, my goodness. Maybe that crash was for the best. There's nobody else around here. Let me see it.
2: Here, Unc.
0: Wow, what a roll. Cut the string, Leroy.
2: There. Oh, boy.
0: Oh, darn it, we lose again. It's Confederate money. Good night.

0: Original music heard on this program was composed and conducted by William Randolph. This is Jim Bannon speaking for the Kraft Cheese Company and inviting you to be with us again next week at this same time for the further adventures of the Great Gildersleeve. 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
1: Inside every Cape Plum, there's a nice clean stone asking to be let out. 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
3: I'm the Comic Weekly Man, the jolly Comic Weekly Man, and I'm here to read the funnies to you happy boys and honeys. Yes, boys and girls, it's Comic Weekly time, and here I come right into your house to bring a little fun and happiness. Right out of the pages of Puck, the Comic Weekly, straight into your living room, your friend, the Comic Weekly Man, the jolly Comic Weekly Man. Hello, hello, hello.
4: Hello, hello, hello.
3: Little Miss Honey, how are you today?
4: I'm just fine, thank you. How are you?
3: Chipper as a chipmunk. Happy as a donkey.
4: Well, I'm glad you are, because Flash Gordon has taken a trip to the moon, and I want to see what he's doing there, because I've never been to the moon before.
3: Very well, then. I won't waste any more time.
4: Goody. Read me the funnies, please.
3: Puck the Comic Weekly?
4: Mm-hmm.
3: All right. I'll read that in just a moment. But before I do, let's listen to this nice man. Now, here we go with Puck the Comic Weekly. And on the top of the first page, Hop Along Cassidy.
4: Magic words for the music, please.
3: Very well, my lady. Six guns blazing as he thunders along. Give us music for Hop Along. Hoppy had saved Don Raymond's ranch from being sold to the outlaw Sloat. As Hoppy brought the deed to the ranch to give to Don Raymond, he saw a huge urn and discovered within it Sloat. When Hoppy kicked the urn over and broke it, Sloan slipped out of the window and disappeared. Hoppy, Lucky, California, and Don Raymond are after him. Finally, they rein in. California says,
5: "No sign of Sloat anywhere. Critter must have known we were tailing him and give us a slip."
3: Hoppy replies, "I hope that's the answer. I hate to think he was deliberately drawing us away from that hacienda for some reason." Quickly, they gallop back to the hacienda to find out. They arrive at the ranch, last picture, second row, and discover Chico the guard lying on the ground unconscious. In the big picture in the next row, Don Raymond discovers that his son, Felipe, is gone. Lucky says, "Then Sloat's escape was an ornery trick to lure us away so somebody could grab that boy." Quickly, the men mount. California says, first picture, next row,
5: "We can't have gotten far. Mount up. We're searching the countryside."
3: Meanwhile, several miles away, first picture, next row, Sloat and his gang, who have captured Felipe, have arrived in an old abandoned stone quarry where they intend to hide out. Sloat says,
6: "All right, climb down, Felipe. This'll be your new home for a spell, till you decide to tell us where that Madeira Spanish land grant's hid."
3: The men dismount. Sloat turns his back on Felipe and says to the men, last picture of the row,
6: "All right, relax, boys. We'll wait till Peavy gets here."
3: Suddenly, Felipe reaches inside his shirt, pulls out a gun, and whirls on him, saying,
5: "You will wait with your hands up, I think."
3: Last picture, one of the outlaws says,
6: "Hey, what is this? I thought the kid was blind."
3: Felipe holds his gun on him and says,
5: "I was, until his sun blindness wear off. And now that you have shown me your hideout, we will wait for this Peavy, eh?"
4: Wasn't that smart of Felipe not to let them know that he could see again?
7: Yes, this way he pretended to be a sleeping dog until he got him where he wanted him.
4: Yes, and now he'll hold them there and capture them all and turn them over to Hoppy, I'll betcha.
7: Well, let's hope so.
4: I think young boys do some wonderful things in the funnies.
7: I think so, too. And next week we'll find out how this turns out. Now what?
4: Oh, is it time for Prince Val yet?
7: Oh, you bet it is. So just turn over the page, and there he is on page 3.
4: You remember last week Val and his friends were crossing the mountain, and they got up to the high peaks, and a big snowslide came and blocked the way in front of them.
7: And the guide, a man named Paul, told them that they should camp for the night and hope that in the morning the snow would be frozen hard so they could cross over.
4: Let's read and see whether the snow is frozen.
7: All right, here we go with Prince Val. Eckert, Breckett, Gray, Malkin, and Quince. Music romantic for a fair, fair...

0: Dawn comes, and one by one, Prince Valiant and his friends untangle themselves from the huddle they had formed to keep warm. All except young Arp. He seems stupefied with cold and stumbles as he walks. They're in luck. The avalanche of soft snow that had blocked the pass is now frozen hard, and they make their way carefully but safely across. As they move along, Val, last picture top row, watches his boy squire anxiously, his lips moving in a silent prayer, for well he knows the agony that is in store for the lad. They get across the patch of frozen snow safely and come to the top of the peak in the big picture in the middle of the page and discover that now the way slants downward. France is behind them, Italy ahead. For a time, mist obscures the way. Then the wind draws it aside like a curtain, and they look down on a billowing sea of clouds through which glittering peaks go marching across the sky. It's a beautiful sight they see, but they don't pause to look at it long. They make their way down through the clouds that hang around the peaks. Never did Harp think that he would go hiking in such a high spot that he would be walking through clouds. First picture, bottom row. The way leads down into the clouds, a wet and twilight world of swirling mists. The wind swirls the clouds around them until it seems that they're walking in a snowstorm. They can't see their way, and it's too dangerous to risk their lives on the high mountains in this fog. They can go no further. In a sheltered spot, men and animals huddle together for a warmth, waiting for the clouds to lift. Snow falls, and then night. Morning comes at last, bright and clear, and Val looks anxiously at Arp. The lad's face is white with pain. His frozen feet are thawing out.
1: I hope that poor Arf's feet aren't really frozen, because there aren't any doctors up there.
0: No. Next week we'll find out more about his condition.
1: This is really a dangerous adventure way up there in the mountains in the fog and the clouds.
0: Yes, it certainly is. Well, now what?
1: Oh, is it time for my little pal Donald Duck?
0: I believe it is. So turn over the page, go past Barney Google and Snuffy Smith, past Jungle Jim, turn over the next page. And there he is in the middle of page 6, Donald Duck. Say the magic words with me. Squeegem, squeegem, squiddly chicka-chack. Let's have music to better quack-quack.

0: Donald's nephews, Huey, Dewey, and Louie, are downtown tying a rope around a lonesome-looking dog. Dewey says,
1: I'll be sure it's tied tight.
0: And then they start off down the street. They pull and pull and pull. But the dog won't budge. So Louie says,
1: hey, go around behind and push.
0: And Huey replied,
1: yeah, I guess he's a little bashful.
0: So Huey goes behind the dog, and Louie and Dewey pull, and Huey pushes, but the dog won't budge. Last picture, top row, Huey says,
1: hey, hold it, fellas, I got an idea.
0: And he dashes into a secondhand store. First picture, bottom row, comes running out. And he's carrying something. Dewey says,
1: a carpet sweeper.
0: And Huey says,
1: yep, for just 2 bits. Now watch.
0: And he puts the dog on the carpet sweeper. And Dewey and Louie push. And away they go with a scared dog riding on the sweeper. And Huey says,
1: I guess we better stick to Allie, just in case.
0: Next picture, they lift the sad-faced dog over a fence. And as they grunt and push, Louie says,
1: that's a trouble with Allie's dead ends.
0: Finally, they're at the front doorstep. By now, the dog looks frightened as a pup in a storm. They push him into the house. And last picture, into the living room, where Donald is reading his paper. Donald looks at the old dog, and the dog looks at Donald. And Dewey says,
1: he followed us home, Uncle Donald. May we keep...
2: Oh, isn't that sweet? That sweet, sweet dog.
0: Well, I think he's rather a homely-looking mutt.
2: No dog is homely. All dogs are sweet.
0: Even the dogs who growl at you?
2: No dogs ever growl at me because I love dogs and they know it.
0: Maybe they know your kind.
2: Maybe they do because I'm always kind to animals.
0: I'm glad to hear that. And maybe if more people were kind to animals, animals would be kind to people.
2: Uh-huh. Oh, I just love the way they pushed that dog all the way home. And then when the dog didn't want to go, and then they said it followed them home.
0: Yes. Well, now let's read Dagwood and Blondie.
2: Yes, let's read Dagwood and Blondie.
0: All right, let's read Dagwood and Blondie. Here it is in the first page of the second section. And here we go with Dagwood and Blondie. Ram-a-foo, ram-a-fum, zim-zam-zombie. Conjure me music for Dagwood and Blondie. Alexander tells Dagwood,
1: hey, Papa, I just heard Mama mention spring house cleaning.
0: Dagwood screams, oh, no! I simply can't go through another spring house cleaning as long as I live. And Alexander says,
1: we hate it too, Pop.
0: And Cookie says sorrowfully,
3: it means cold meals.
0: Last picture, top row, the tears roll down Dagwood's face, and he moans,
3: furniture piled up in the middle of the room. Everything in confusion and chaos.
0: And Alexander starts to cry.
3: Yeah, it goes on for days and days.
0: First picture, next row, Dagwood exclaims,
4: I've got it. I'll call in a crew of professional house cleaners to do the job in a jiffy.
0: And Alexander says,
5: oh, Mama wouldn't permit that. She likes to do it herself.
0: Dagwood replies,
4: you get Mama out of the house for the day and leave the rest to me.
0: So the kids take Blondie to the movies and the zoo. And as soon as they've gone, Dagwood sends for the professional house cleaners. And second picture, third row, the cleaners are giving the house a thorough going over. They clean the ceiling, the walls, the floor, the rugs, the furniture, the lamps. As a matter of fact, the only thing they don't clean is the gleam in Dagwood's eye. Last picture, third row, Dagwood says cheerfully,
4: well, whatever it costs, it'll be worth it.
0: And one of the cleaners says,
6: it'll cost you $40.
0: First picture, bottom row, the house is spick and span, and the cleaners have gone. The children bring Blondie back, and Dagwood greets her.
4: Look, dear, the house is spotless from top to bottom.
0: And Blondie replies,
2: I'm glad you noticed it. I know how you all hate spring cleaning, so I've been doing it a little at a time for the past 3 weeks without telling you. I finished yesterday.
0: Dagwood drops on a chest in the hall, pounding it with his fist.
3: Oh, $40!
4: And Alexander says, "Hey, Papa, don't let yourself go like that."
0: But in Dagwood's head, around and around goes the thought.
2: $40! Well, isn't that just like a man? He didn't even notice that the house had been cleaned.
0: Now, just a minute. He was very thoughtful and was doing Bondi a big favor.
2: Well, he was doing it for himself so he wouldn't be bothered.
0: Well, I can see right now we aren't going to get along.
2: Oh, yes, we are. Even though you're wrong, I still like you.
0: Oh, thank you very much. And even though you're right, I still like you.
2: That's fine. Now, read Roy Rogers, please.
0: Very well, I will in just a moment. But first, here's that nice man again with something interesting to say. Now, here we go again with Puck the Comic Weekly. And on the bottom of page one of the second section, Roy Rogers, King of the Cowboys.
2: Magic words for the music, please.
0: Very well, my lady. A yip fi yo. Now here we go with Roy and Trigger. A yip fi yo. Roy Rogers has captured the outlaw who tried to steal Blackjack, the wonderful lead steer owned by Wildwood O'Dowd. Roy's friend, Doleful Hawkins, and Wildwood have gone back to prepare for the cattle drive over the mountains. Roy's taking the outlaw to town to turn him over to the sheriff. They approach a bridge over a stream. Roy says, "Keep moving, mister. I want to hear what you tell the sheriff." The outlaw's hands are bound together. He's smoking his cigar, holding the cigar against the ropes, trying to burn the rope through. He says to himself,
7: "I got to get my hands loose before we cross this bridge. It's working. My cigar butt's got enough fire to burn the ropes on my wrist."
0: Suddenly, the outlaw wheels his horse against Roy.
7: "Crowd him over, horse!"
0: Knocks Trigger over the side of the bridge into the river. Fortunately, the river is deep enough so that Trigger isn't hurt in the fall. The outlaw calls,
7: "That'll teach you to try to outsmart Stogie Grimes. Let's go, horse."
0: He gallops off. Meanwhile, Trigger makes his way to land, as Roy says, last picture top row. "Stogie Grimes, eh? Well, we'll meet that sidewinder again, Trigger. And when we do, the score will be settled." First picture bottom row, Roy says, "All right, stretch, boy. We got to meet Doleful Hawkins in Cedar Valley and get that herd moving to Rawhide." Little later, Roy joins Doleful and Wildwood in Cedar Valley. Doleful greets him.
5: "Howdy, Roy. You look like something awful happened." "I knew it would,"
0: Roy replies. "Well, you're right this time, Doleful. The rustler got away from me." "Sorry, Wildwood. That hombre Grimes is a good reason for not wanting that herd to get to Rawhide." Doleful suddenly says,
5: "Hark, I hear a horse coming. Probably more trouble."
0: They see a man on horseback galloping pell-mell toward them, followed by a herd of runaway cattle. Doleful says, last picture,
5: "It's Glib Mason, the fellow who promoted the money for the trail drive."
0: As Mason gallops toward them, he yells,
7: "Spread out! The whole blasted herd stampeding this way!"
2: I hate to say it, but that outlaw did a clever thing in burning the rope through with his cigar.
0: Yes, he did. He outwitted Roy this time, all right. But give Roy time. He'll get the last drop, I'm sure.
2: I wonder whether that outlaw Stogie is to blame for the cattle running away.
0: Well, maybe you've got something there.
2: Maybe I have.
0: Well, we'll find that out next week.
2: Roy Rogers is always so exciting.
0: Mm-hmm. And I know something else that's exciting. Who do you think it's time for now?
2: Oh, I think it's time for Flash Gordon. And he's on the next stage, I'm sure.
0: Yes, he is. And here he is.
2: You remember Flash and Dale and Professor Bright have gone to the moon and they landed there? It's so exciting.
0: Yes, and there's nothing on the surface of the moon at all.
2: And as they were going along bouncing, and they took every time they took a step, because they were so light, a beetle man, who's that thing that looks like a beetle but is as tall as a man, grabbed Dale. So let's read quick. I want to see whether Flash saves it.
0: Very well, then. Here we go with Flash Gordon. Rig-a-rig-a-doon-doon, Saskamatash. Let's have music for Heroic Flash. Dale learns to her horror that the moon is inhabited by a race of weird beetle men. One of the creatures drags her into his underground tunnel, closing the trap door behind them. Hearing Dale's terrified cry for help, Flash leaps across the crater floor with 20-foot strides and catches the heavy rock door just before it closes. Last picture, top row, the beetle man frantically tries to open an inner door leading into the moon's interior. Flash doesn't dare shoot for fear of hitting Dale, but he fires a warning ray blast against the wall. Suddenly, the beetle man releases Dale. First picture, bottom row. Dale whispers to Flash that she thinks the beetle man wants to make friends, that when his antenna brushed her arm, she seemed to get a telepathic message. She believes the beetle man is grateful because Flash didn't shoot him. Flash notices that the moon man does seem to be afraid and that he seems to understand orders when Flash touches his antenna. Last picture, with the beetle man as prisoner, Flash leaves the ominous tunnel for future exploration, for his immediate task is to solve the secret of the meteor missiles that are bombarding the Earth, threatening it with destruction.
2: Oh, I'm so relieved that Dale is saved. I was afraid that beetle man might have kidnapped her and that lots of others would have come and captured Flash.
0: Well, let's hope that everyone else on the moon will be afraid of Flash's rocket pistol, too, and obey as nicely as this beetle man did.
2: Yes. Isn't the moon a strange place?
0: Mm-hmm. And next week we'll find out more about it.
2: Oh, I certainly hope so.
0: Now I think it's time for Dick's Adventures.
2: Oh, yes. And they're in the middle of a battle. Dick is with John Paul Jones on a ship at sea. And an English ship attacked them, and the guns were going bang, bang, boom, boom. And I'm anxious to see who wins.
0: Well, very well, then. Let's go over to the last page. And here we go with Dick's Adventures. Say the magic words with me.
2: Riggity-pack-a-zack-a-zick.
0: Let's have music for Adventurous Dick.

0: Midshipman Dick is serving under John Paul Jones in the furious battle between the Yankee armed frigate Bonhomie Richard and the British man-of-war Serapis off the coast of Britain in 1779. Dick is reporting an alarm.
1: We're filling fast, sir, from cannon shots below the waterline.
0: Last picture top row, learning that his ship has not long to stay afloat, John Paul Jones does an amazing thing. He swings the battered, sinking Bonhomie Richard against the side of the Serapis, lays the two ships square to each other, and lashes them together. This so that his ship won't sink. The English ship will hold it up. Shouting like madmen, the American sailors climb over the rail onto the deck of the British ship and attack the English sailors. And first picture next row, in an instant, the naval engagement flares into hand-to-hand slaughter on the narrow battleground furnished by the decks of both warriors. Dick leaps aboard the Serapis, only to be hurled back. The flag is shot down. Dick springs over the dead and wounded to retrieve it. From the Serapis, the British commander is yelling to John Paul Jones,
2: "Have you struck your colors, Yankee? Do you give up your ship?"
0: Last picture of the row, with flashing eyes, John Paul Jones shouts back,
2: "Struck my colors? No! I've just begun to fight!"
0: First picture bottom row. Once more, with greater fury, Dick storms aboard the Serapis. John Paul Jones is fighting beside him, slashing fiercely with his sword, hardening his handful of men. And then, suddenly, Dick drops. Everything goes dizzy before him, and Dick blacks out. Hours later, Dick finds himself lying on the deck of the British Serapis out on the high seas. The Bonhomie Richard is gone. Dick moans,
1: "Oh, we've lost."
0: Then he sees something. From the mast of the Serapis, not the Union Jack, but the American flag is flying above him. And on the bridge, still in command with the British officers and crew, his prisoners, stands John Paul Jones.
3: Oh, well, if the American flag is flying on the ship, well, that must mean that John Paul Jones must have won.
0: Right, and he's captured the English ship in hand-to-hand fighting, took down the English flag and ran up the American flag, and then cut away his own ship, which was blown to pieces and let it sink.
3: My, wasn't that wonderful? And he captured all the English sailors. My goodness, what a hero.
0: He was a great hero.
3: I wonder what he will do next week.
0: Well, next week we'll find out, if you'll be here.
3: Oh, I certainly will be. Oh, look, underneath Dick's adventures, there's Rusty Riley.
0: Yes, and things there have really come to a head.
3: Yes, and do you remember last week that man named Smith had gone back to the trailer ahead of Rusty and Tex, and he'd gone through Rusty's suitcase and found the picture that Rusty'd bought?
0: And when Tex and Rusty interrupted him and said he couldn't have the picture, he grabbed a gun.
3: Oh, yes. So now read quick. Let's see what he's going to do to Tex and Rusty.
0: Very well. Here we go with Rusty Riley. Gallop and run till the road is dusty. Give us music for his horse and Rusty. Smith points the gun at Tex, saying,
4: "Now just do exactly what I say and you won't get hurt."
0: Tex exclaims, "Great snake, Smith, you going plumb local?"
4: "Now pick that horse picture up, Rusty, from where you dropped it, and tuck it under my arm. Quick, I'm not fooling."
0: As Rusty picks up the picture and hands it to Smith, who says sternly,
4: "Now listen, I'm locking you two in this van, and I'm going to drive it where there aren't any squad cars and state cops. Be sensible and you won't get hurt."
0: He shuts the door and locks Rusty and Tex in. And then quickly he gets in the cab and drives off. Last picture top row, Tex says to Rusty,
5: "Hey, from the feel of it, Rusty, he must be driving us over some old dirt road. A man must be plain loco to do all this for that 50-cent picture."
0: Rusty replies,
4: "Well, maybe not, Tex. I got something to show you."
0: Then first picture bottom row, he hands something to Tex, saying,
1: When I dropped that picture, the frame, the back of the frame came loose, and this folded piece of paper came out. Smith didn't see it, and I put it in my pocket. Look.
0: Tex examines the paper, saying,
5: It looks like a sketch of some machinery. Well, I'll be a knock-kneed maverick. Rusty, this plane is marked top secret and confidential. Looks like some kind of a new airplane engine.
1: Collie, Smith must be a spy.
0: The truck jolts around, and Rusty exclaims,
1: Hey, good night, what kind of a road are we on?
0: Tex yells,
5: Hey, Smith, there's a racehorse in this van. You want him to break a leg?
0: Last picture, we see where the truck is heading. Smith is going up a bumpy old dirt road in a lonely part of the country, heading for a rickety bridge. He says to himself,
4: This is the place I was looking for. This deserted sawmill. If I get this truck across that bridge, I can put him on ice till I get a clean getaway.
3: Oh, that's an awfully big truck, and that bridge doesn't look very strong.
0: You're right about that.
3: I hope the bridge doesn't break when the truck goes on it, because Tex and the horse and Rusty are locked in the back.
0: Yes, this is really a predicament that they've gotten into.
3: Oh, I'm so anxious to know. I just can't wait.
0: I'm afraid you'll have to wait until next week.
3: Oh, I'll be here.
0: And you know something?
3: What?
0: I'll be here, too.
3: Oh, that's good.
0: But that's all the time I have for today. And now before I go, here's that fellow with some more interesting information. Well, honey, and all you boys and girls, I gotta go now.
3: All right, Mr. Connie Bigley Man, but I'll be waiting for you next week.
0: Okay, that's a date, and a date with all you boys and girls. Be sure to meet me with our little friend, Miss Honey, next week when I read Puck the Comic Weekly.
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0: Don't forget, boys and girls, see you all next week. Your friend, the Comic Weekly Man.

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3: Will you have a polo, dear Liza, will you have a polo, dear Liza, polo?
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4: 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Have one.
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0: FBI, the official broadcast from the files of the Federal Bureau of Investigation, presented as a public service by the Equitable Life Assurance Society of the United States and the Equitable Society's representative in your community. If you're between the ages of 35 and 45, here's a question you've probably asked yourself more than once.
1: Will I be alive in 1975?
0: Well, statistics indicate that right now there are 10 million men and women in this country who are over 65 years old. By 1975, it is estimated that there may be twice as many. And we at the Equitable Life Assurance Society know that age group will consist of people who are in your age bracket right now. Yes, certainly the chances are good you will be alive in 75.
1: And in 15 minutes, we'll have a suggestion which will show you how life insurance with the Equitable Life Assurance Society can help you make the most of this long life that's ahead of you.
0: Tonight's FBI file, Hijackers Incorporated.

0: Shortly after the middle of January, stories came out of the state of Florida that Al Capone had suffered a stroke. From other sections of the country came countless stories about Capone. Stories that portrayed him as a man who had once known greatness and who lay on a lonely deathbed, deserted by the many he once ruled. On January 25th, Capone died. Ordinarily, death is something to be treated with quiet solemnity. But the counterfeit nostalgia that was aroused by the passing of a man who stood as a symbol of evil was a reflection on the taste of those who shed their tears. Al Capone was a vicious criminal who lived on the blood of his fellow men. He terrorized entire cities with his mob of gangsters after World War I. He was a disgrace to America. But from his memory, let America learn a lesson and see to it that now, after World War II, we do not allow a new Capone to move in and take over. The Night's File opens in a towering office building in New York's lower Manhattan. In the executive office of one of the suites in this skyscraper, John Baldwin, president of Baldwin Enterprises, impatiently summons his secretary.
1: Ruth! Ruth!
2: I'm coming, Mr. Baldwin.
1: What's happened to this organization? I've been buzzing for you for 5 minutes.
2: I was on the phone.
1: Well, where's Walter Davis?
2: He hasn't come in yet.
1: I told him to be here at 11 o'clock.
2: You know he's never on time.
1: Well, he'd better change that. I'm sick and tired of... Yes?
3: Mr. Davis is here.
1: Have him come right in.
3: Yes, sir.
1: Ruth, where's our last statement?
2: I have it right here.
1: Good.
4: Me, Mr. Baldwin?
1: Oh, come in, Davis.
4: Okay.
1: Where have you been? I definitely asked you to be here at 11 o'clock.
4: Giving your ulcer a little workout this morning, huh?
1: Skip the levity. I want to talk to you.
4: Okay. Go ahead.
1: I've just been going over a statement of our quarterly earnings. Give me the figures, Ruth.
2: They're 20% less than the previous period.
1: Well, Davis, what do you think of that?
4: I'm not surprised.
1: Why?
4: The war is over now. Things are getting back to normal.
1: Our expenses aren't. We still have 30 men on the payroll and at wartime prices.
4: Want me to fire some?
1: Of course not.
4: Then, that leaves it up to you.
1: What do you mean?
4: Mr. Baldwin, this is your business. I just work here. You know, we can't hijack trucks unless you locate them for us.
1: I'd like to remind you that 10 of the trucks I located in the last 2 months slipped right through your fingers.
4: You can't steal nothing when the law is standing right over it. We still made 5 successful pickups, and that ain't a bad average.
1: You can still improve it. I have an assignment for you tonight.
4: Okay, what's the setup?
1: Truckload of imported olive oil. Ruth, what was that name I gave you?
2: Al Franklin.
1: Oh, yes. Walter, I want Al Franklin to do the job.
4: Okay, I'll tell him.
1: Now, I'd like to remind you that imported olive oil is a particularly valuable commodity. I can dispose of it for a substantial sum of money. So please, don't bungle this one.

0: That you, Waller?
1: Uh-huh.
0: You called here a while ago?
1: Yeah, didn't get an answer.
0: Well, I came in just as the phone stopped ringing.
1: Oh.
0: Well, anything doing?
1: Yeah, Baldwin spotted a truckload of olive oil. He asked me to give you the job of knocking it off.
0: Hmm. What's the story?
1: Somewhere near 10 o'clock tonight, the truck stops at a diner just outside of Newark.
0: Mm-hmm.
1: One guy on the truck, he goes in to eat, you take over.
0: I see. Do we have duplicate keys?
1: No, he just crossed the ignition wires.
0: Oh. Say, is olive oil worth much?
1: Yeah, a good score.
0: What about us? Do we steal a little, too?
1: Naturally. Use the regular routine. Stop off here at our drop first, unload a few cases, then move on down to Baldwin's warehouse.
0: Right.
1: And don't get greedy. Don't take more than 10 cases. Remember, Baldwin's paying us to steal for him, not from him.

0: The following day, in the New York field office of the FBI, assistant to the agent in charge, Edward Garland, has just summoned Special Agent Jim Taylor to his desk.
1: You wanted to see me, Mr. Garland?
2: Yes, Jim. Sit down.
1: Thank you, sir.
2: I've just been talking to the New Jersey State Police.
1: Yes?
2: A truckload of olive oil was hijacked last night outside of Newark.
1: Oh?
2: The truck was found early this morning by the New York police. It had been emptied and abandoned in the Brownsville section of Brooklyn.
1: Any trace of the hijackers?
2: No, they made a clean getaway.
1: Any leads?
2: Nothing as yet.
1: That's the fourth hijacking over there in the past 3 weeks.
2: Yes, I know it. I don't think there's any question, Jim, that we're dealing with an organized gang. The pattern has always been more or less the same. The truck movements were spotted, no violence.
1: And in each case, the truck was found abandoned in Brooklyn.
2: Right. Come in.
3: Mr. Garland.
2: Yes, Henry.
3: Our Newark office just called.
2: Yeah?
3: They've located a witness who saw the hijacker drive the truck away last night. He believes he can identify him.
1: Oh, Henry, why did he wait this long to turn in the information?
3: He didn't know the truck was being stolen until he read about the theft in this morning's paper.
1: Oh, I see.
3: Newark will get in touch with us as soon as this witness has gone through the files.
2: Fine. Jim.
1: Yes, sir?
2: I want you to go over to Brooklyn and check that abandoned truck. Examine it carefully, then report back here to me.

0: Good morning, sweetheart.
1: Morning, Walter.
0: Baldwin in?
1: Yes, he's expecting you.
0: How's his disposition?
1: Terrible.
0: That figures. Well, I guess I better go on in.
1: Okay.
0: How are you this morning, Mr. Baldwin?
2: Hello, Walter.
0: Well, everything worked like a charm last night. Franklin knocked off the olive oil, put it in your warehouse, drove the truck to Brooklyn, left it there.
2: Yes, I know.
0: Pretty good haul, too. Must be worth about 10 G's.
2: It could have been worth more than that.
0: What do you mean?
2: As you probably have gathered, I pay the informers who tipped me off about the trucks we later hijacked.
0: Yeah?
2: They generally let me know the approximate value of the load.
0: Uh-huh.
2: Lately, there have been several discrepancies between what I had been promised and what actually turned up at the warehouse.
0: You mean they gave you the wrong information?
2: That was my first impression. But then I noticed that in each instance where these discrepancies occurred, the man who'd hijacked the truck was Al Franklin.
0: Well?
2: On last night's job, I obtained the exact number of cases of olive oil that were loaded in that truck before it started out. That's why I requested that Franklin do the job.
0: Yeah?
2: His delivery to the warehouse was 20 cases shy.
0: 20 cases?
2: Walter, I will not countenance thieves working in this organization.
0: No. No, of course not. You're running a legitimate grift here.
2: Exactly.
0: Well, look, what do you want me to do with the guy?
2: I'll handle this. I intend to conduct a thorough investigation. Find out if anyone else is working with him.
0: I can do that for you, Mr.
2: I'd rather do it myself. Arrange to have him meet me at the warehouse tonight.
3: Well, Mr. Garland, may I come in?
4: Yes, come ahead, Jim.
3: Thank you, sir.
4: Well, how'd you make out?
3: Well, I spent about 2 hours going over the abandoned truck.
4: Any results?
3: I picked up a number of sets of fingerprints, but I have a hunch that they belong to the men who legitimately worked around the truck.
4: Yeah, that's probably true.
3: There were no prints at all on the steering wheel or gear shift. They'd all been carefully wiped off.
4: What did you do with the prints you did get?
3: I sent them on to the identification.

0: Information Division in Washington.
1: Good.
0: Oh, I've,
1: You heard anything from Newark?
0: Yes, they called about a half an hour ago. The witness identified a picture in their file.
1: Oh?
0: He seems certain it's the man he saw drive away in the truck.
1: Who was it?
0: A small-time hoodlum named Al Franklin. Has a long record.
1: Hmm. Has he ever been mixed up with hijacking before?
0: No, but he's always worked with an organized gang of some sort.
1: Any idea where he can be picked up?
0: I just checked on that.
1: And?
0: I got a report that he's living right here in New York City.
1: Did you get an address?
0: Yes. I want you to get right over there.
1: All right, sir.
0: Jim.
2: Oh, sir?
0: I'm certain that Franklin is only a small cog in this hijacking set, but he could tell us who the big fish are, so let's get it in here.

0: Who is it?
1: Hey, Al.
0: Oh. All right, come ahead.
2: Okay.
0: Why don't you use your key, Al?
2: I forgot it. Hey, what's with the hurry call?
0: I had to see you.
2: Yeah? What for?
0: We got trouble.
2: What do you mean?
0: First of all, I told you not to get greedy. I said take no more than 10 cases.
2: Okay, so I took a few more.
0: Yeah, so you took a few. You took 20. That was too much.
2: Why?
0: Baldwin knows you clipped him.
2: How?
0: Look, he told me today he's been suspecting you right along. He found out how many cases the truck was carrying before he put you on his job.
2: You mean it was a frame?
0: That's right. He wants to see you tonight at the warehouse.
2: Yeah? What about you?
0: I'm clean.
2: You mean that's what he thinks?
0: Yep.
2: Well, what do I do?
0: I got that all figured out.
2: Yeah?
0: You can't keep the date at the warehouse. I don't want him to find out about this little drop we got here.
2: Mm-hmm. What then?
0: Well, like I told you, I'm clean. I want to stay that way.
2: So?
0: So Baldwin don't talk to you. Ever. Sorry, Al.

0: We will return in just a moment to tonight's file, which shows how your FBI helps provide security for your country. Now let's talk briefly about security for those who want to be independent as they grow older.
1: Don't make me laugh, Mr. Cross. You know how taxes and the cost of living have gone up. Why, the only man who can be independent as he grows older is the fellow who's already got a big bank account.
0: Ah, that's where you're wrong. 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
1: Well, I'm from Missouri, Mr. Cross. You've got to show me how this plan works.
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1: Say, I'd like to know more about this.
0: 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He'll give you the facts on the Independent 60s plan and let you make up your own mind. 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
1: That's EQUITABLE.
0: Or send a postcard, care of this station, to the Equitable Life Assurance Society of the United States. And now back to tonight's file, Hijackers Incorporated.

0: This case history from the files of your FBI contradicts a fallacy of long standing that the ordinary citizen has believed and repeated. That fallacy is that there is honor among thieves. The simple truth is that honor indicates a certain strength of character and the possession of an ordinary set of morals. But your average criminal does not have the strength of character to resist the temptation to break the law, and he is possessed of no moral stability. Loyalty, the devotion of one human being for another, is beyond the understanding of the criminal. For his very business is taking what does not belong to him. He has rewritten the ancient proverb, and his version says, "It is much more blessed to receive." Tonight's file continues in the New York field office. Special Agent Jim Taylor is just reporting to the assistant to the agent in charge, Edward Garland.
1: How did you make out, Jim?
2: Well, as you can see, I didn't bring Franklin back with me.
1: Yeah. Did he live at that address?
2: Yes. It's a rooming house, but he'd gone out about an hour before.
1: Why didn't you wait for him?
2: Well, Jennings came along with me, sir. I left him there. I wanted to follow up another lead.
1: Oh, what was that?
2: Well, the landlady let me into Franklin's room. I searched it, and lying on the dresser, I found an envelope marked storage.
1: Yeah?
2: It was open. I saw it contained a key. It was made by the Sheffield Key Company. They're right here in the city.
1: An envelope marked storage?
2: That's right. That made me think the key might possibly have something to do with the hijacker's loot. So I contacted the key company.
1: Could they give you anything?
2: Well, their records show that the lock the key fits was sold to the Phoenix Hardware Company. They're up on West 24th Street.
1: Did you check with them?
2: Well, Henry's out doing that now, sir. I thought I should report back here to you.
3: We'd better alert the local police in case Franklin decides not to come back to that rooming house.
2: I've already done that.
3: Oh, good. Yeah.
4: Can I see you, Mr. Garland?
3: Yes, come in.
2: Oh, hi, Henry. How'd you make out?
4: I've got a report on that lock.
3: What is it?
4: It was sold to a man named Walter Davis. The hardware store installed it for him.
3: Where?
4: A small garage on West 56th Street.
3: Mm-hmm. Did you get the number?
4: Yes, sir. Here it is. Oh, Mr. Garland, we've had dealings with a man named Walter Davis before. I talked to him about 3 years ago on that West Side Bank job.
3: Oh, yes, I remember.
2: We didn't get anything on him. He's a pretty clever operator.
3: Henry, dig up a copy of Davis' record from the files. See if you can find out where he is and what he's doing.
4: Yes, sir.
3: Jim?
2: Sir?
3: We're going to get a search warrant and go over to that garage.

0: This garage obviously isn't being used.
1: No. Try that key in this door.
0: Okay. That's all right.
1: Let's go in.
0: Yes, sir.
1: Got your flashlight?
0: Mm-hmm. Right here. Doesn't seem to be anyone around.
1: No. Look, Jim.
0: Huh?
1: All those packing cases over there.
0: Yes.
1: Let's have a look at them.
0: Right.
1: Shine your flashlight on that label.
0: Yes.
1: Well, you've come to the right place.
0: Cases of olive oil.
1: Yeah, the same trade name as that shipment that was hijacked.
0: There's less than 24 cases here. This can't be the main drop.
1: No.
2: Say, look here. Cartons of inner tubes.
1: Well, that pinches it. A truck that was hijacked 2 weeks ago carried tires and tubes. I'm going out and call the office.
2: Oh, wait, Mr. Garland. There's a phone right over there.
1: Oh, fine. Jim.
2: Huh?
1: Look here.
0: A body?
1: Yeah. Let's have a look at him.
0: All right. Shot through the head.
1: Say, that's Franklin.
0: Al Franklin?
1: Yeah.
0: Are you sure?
1: Yes. When that man in Newark identified him, I got his picture out of our files. Jim, would you get the office on the phone?
0: Yes, sir.
2: I want to find out what Henry's got on Walter Davis.
0: He could be an important man in this case now.
2: Yeah.
3: FBI.
0: Hello. Mr. Garland wants to talk to Henry Marshall.
3: Just one moment.
0: Okay. Hey, Yasser.
2: Thank you.
3: Hello?
1: Hello, Henry. This is Mr. Garland.
3: Yes, sir.
1: What did you find out about Walter Davis?
3: I got his record from the files. I put it on your desk. He's living here in New York City.
1: Did you get an address?
3: Yes. You want me to pick him up?
1: No, but arrange to have him put under 24-hour surveillance.

0: Ruth? Ruth?
1: Yes? What is it, Mr. Baldwin?
0: Well, where were you this time?
1: I didn't know you were back from lunch.
0: That's no excuse. I got any calls?
1: Yes, Walter Davis phoned about half an hour ago.
0: Where is he? I've been trying to locate him all morning.
1: He's at the warehouse.
0: Did he say anything about Al Franklin?
1: Just that he'd been looking for him and couldn't find him.
0: I wonder why Franklin didn't show up at the warehouse last night.
1: Maybe he found out why you wanted to talk to him.
0: Who could have tipped him off?
1: Mr. Davis.
0: What makes you think that?
1: Female hunch.
0: Well, you could be right. Get Davis on the phone.
1: Are you going to accuse him?
0: No, not until I have proof. I want to talk to him about another job tonight.
1: Have you got a truck spotted?
0: Yes, so get him for me. I want to give him the details.

0: Garland.
1: Yes, Jim.
0: I have a full report on Walter Davis's activities.
1: Good, let's hear it.
0: Well, first of all, we've definitely linked him with Al Franklin.
1: How?
0: Well, they've been seen together around town.
1: Well, that doesn't say he committed the murder.
0: No. Well, anyway, when he left his hotel today, Davis went to a large warehouse down on West 18th Street. He stayed there most of the afternoon.
1: Did you check on the warehouse?
0: Yes, it's owned by a man named John Baldwin. Baldwin's being investigated now. Our preliminary report on him is that he's a legitimate businessman.
1: Oh, I see.
0: Baldwin has leased the warehouse to a corporation we're looking him up to.
1: Where did Davis go after he left the warehouse?
0: Well, then he had dinner at a Midtown restaurant. I left him there and Jennings took over.
2: Mr. Garland?
1: Yes, Henry?
2: A report just came in from the New Jersey State Police. A truckload of sugar was hijacked near Elizabeth less than an hour ago.
0: Oh, Henry, has Jennings checked in recently?
2: Yes, he called 10 minutes ago. Davis is still in the restaurant.
0: Wow. That eliminates him having hijacked the truck.
1: Well, after reading over Davis' record, I don't think he'd be doing the actual work. But it still could have been done by one of his gang.
0: Well, if that's true, the stolen truck could be heading for the warehouse that we trailed him to.
1: That's just what I was thinking. Jim, I want to set up a cordon around that warehouse. If that truck should move in there, I think we could clean up this whole case.

0: Mr. Garland.
1: Yes, Jim, where are you?
0: I've got the car in a parking lot right opposite the warehouse.
1: Any action yet?
0: No, sir, everything's quiet. Where's Marshall?
1: I just spoke to him. He's cruising 11th Avenue. The other car is at the station just as we planned.
0: Oh, wait a minute.
1: What is it?
0: There's a cab pulling up to the warehouse.
1: Well?
0: It's Davis. He's going inside.
1: Anyone with him?
0: No. No, he's alone. But there are other people in there. I've seen them through a window moving around. I think...
1: Hold it, Jim. I'm getting another report. Jim.
0: Yes, sir?
1: The stolen truck is moving down 11th Avenue. It's turning into your street.
0: Did Marshall pick it up?
1: Yes. He's staying well behind it.
0: Wait. There's a truck coming down the street now. It's slowing down. Pulling up in front of the warehouse. Driver just blew his horn. It's evidently a signal. The doors are opening. Going inside.
1: That's all we need. I'll notify all cars. We're moving in.

0: Start unloading, boys. I'll be with you in a minute.
1: Right.
2: Good evening, Walter.
0: Huh? Oh. What are you doing here, Mr. Baldwin?
2: I'm waiting for you. Close the door.
0: Okay. I thought you didn't like to be around the warehouse when we move stuff in.
2: I don't. I made an exception tonight.
0: How come?
2: I want to talk to you about Al Franklin.
0: Well?
2: According to the afternoon papers, his body was found yesterday in a small garage on West 56th Street.
0: His... Hey, no wonder he didn't show.
2: Papers also stated that the authorities found numerous articles there that had been recently hijacked.
0: Well, then you were right about him.
2: Partially. I finally realized he wasn't smart enough to have been doing this alone, so I checked up on that garage. I found it had been leased to you.
0: What is this?
2: It's quite obvious, don't you think? Franklin was merely stewed. By killing him, you hope to clear yourself with me.
0: That's a lie.
2: Walter, you know my attitude toward thieves. I'm afraid I'm going to have to deal with you just as you dealt with him. I'm going to have to... What's that?
0: I don't know. Hey, what's going
3: on? Here you are, Davis.
0: Huh?
3: What's the trouble here?
0: I don't know this guy, Mr. Baldwin.
4: I'm a special agent of the FBI. We're taking over your business, Mr. Davis. I must say, finding Mr. Baldwin here makes the evening a complete success.

Walter Davis was turned over to local authorities, who tried and convicted him of first-degree murder. The ringleader of the gang, John Baldwin, was sentenced to serve 15 years in a federal prison. Other members of his organization were also sentenced to long terms in the penitentiary. And now we have a statement about tonight's case from the files of your FBI by Mr. J. Edgar Hoover, director of the Federal Bureau of Investigation. Mr. Hoover said, and I quote, "One of the serious problems concerning the law enforcement agencies in the United States today is the prevalence of hijacking, which has cost Americans in the past year millions of dollars. We of the Federal Bureau of Investigation are straining our every effort to break up the rings of hijackers. For just as your FBI is responsible within the limits of federal laws for maintaining your freedom of speech and your freedom of religion and your other freedoms granted under the Constitution, so, too, are we charged with maintaining your freedom of the highways. We intend to make it plainer than ever before to those with criminal tendencies that we will operate in 1947 on the same policy as in the past, the policy that crime must not be allowed to pay."

0: In just a moment, we will tell you about next week's exciting case from the files of your FBI. A little while ago, I gave you a few brief facts about the Independent 60s plan of the Equitable Life Assurance Society. 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
1: Exactly how much will the plan cost me?
0: The Equitable Man has the answer.
1: How will it dovetail with my Social Security?
0: He's got the answer to that, too.
1: What income will it give me in my 60s?
0: Your Equitable Society representative will give you the exact figure. 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
2: Next week, we will bring you another colorful story from the files of the Federal Bureau of Investigation. Death in the Desert.
0: The incidents used in tonight's Equitable Life Assurance Society's broadcast are adapted from the files of the Federal Bureau of Investigation. However, all names used are fictitious, and any similarity thereof to the names of persons living or dead is accidental. Tonight, the music was composed and conducted by Frederick Steiner. Your narrator was Dean Carlton. This is Your FBI is a Jerry Devine production. This is Milton Cross speaking for the Equitable Life Assurance Society of the United States and the Equitable Society's representative in your community, and inviting you to tune in again next week at this same time when the Equitable Life Assurance Society will bring you another thrilling story from the files of the Federal Bureau of Investigation, Death in the Desert, on This Is Your FBI. 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
6: Terry and the Pirate. Terry, Pat Ryan, April Kane, Burma, and Jude Hennick left the Chinese Field Army headquarters bound for the town of Minh Chau, some 40 or more miles into the mountains. The Special Army truck headed through the narrow mountain passes. But late in the afternoon, the driver took the wrong road. And before he could turn back, an icy blizzard swept down from the rocky hills and the drifting snow stalled the truck. In today's transcribed adventure, we'll learn the fate of our friends. But Terry and the Pirates is brought to you by the makers of Libby's Tomato Juice, one of Libby's 100 famous foods. Say, kids, wouldn't you like to open up a package that would bring you 8 different kinds of exciting fun? Wouldn't you get a kick out of sending secret messages in a code only your special pals could read? And say, did you ever try drawing crazy pictures? And did you ever play the Terry and the Pirates treasure hunt game? Well, listen, boys and girls, all those things are just extra features when you send for your Terryscope. The Terryscope itself is just about the swellest thing you ever saw. You can look around corners with it. It's a periscope, you know. And you can see over fences. A mighty handy thing to have along when you go to a ball game or a parade. And gosh, you can have fun playing G-Man and submarines. Now, this Terryscope not only has 8 exciting special features, but it's the exact duplicate of the one that Terry made himself. The one you've been hearing about in the show. Yes, sir. You yourself can have a Terryscope exactly like the one that's been such a lifesaver for Terry and his pals. Only yours will be brand new, the keenest looking thing you ever saw. Libby has had this thrilling Terryscope made for you and is offering it for a limited time only on very special terms. Right now, you can actually get the Terryscope for only 10 cents and two Libby's labels. Think of it, kids. A Terryscope like the one in the show with 8 extra special features, including exciting new games and secret codes. All that for just 10 cents and two Libby's labels. And more than likely, the two Libby's labels you need are in your pantry or icebox right this minute. Because they're labels from the two grand-tasting juices you've been hearing about on this program. Libby's tomato juice and Libby's pineapple juice. Just one label from each and 10 cents, and the Terryscope is yours. 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Just print your full name and address and age on the back of one label. Then put the labels in an envelope with just 10 cents and mail to Terry, care of Libby's, Chicago, Illinois. That word Libby's is spelled L-I-B-B-Y-S. 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You're sure going to have the time of your life when you get your Terryscope. 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And be sure to give your full name and address. And now, Terry and the Pirates. Unable to drive farther, Pat Ryan decided to look for help. As our friends huddled in the truck, snowbound in a dark, lonely Chinese mountain road, Terry said,
7: "You can't go out alone, Pat. I'll go with you."
8: "You? No, Terry, you can't go out in this."
7: "You can't go out alone. Suppose you got lost or fell or..."
9: "Hey, this is a real blizzard. The windows are all frosted thick. You can't even see out."
7: "Yeah, just scrape some of that frost off, Burma. Take a look outside. The snow's piled up almost to the windows along here."
9: "Yeah. This is a man-sized blizzard, all right. Wind is whipping that snow around like sand. Here I've been sleeping back there."
8: "Well, there's nothing you could do, beautiful. We plowed into a big drift, and that's all there is to it."
7: "Yeah, and one of the wheels is off the road, having a chance to get out."
9: "How about digging our way out?"
8: "No. Even if we got back on the road, we couldn't go very far. Can't tell where the road ends or begins now."
7: "Pat and I are going for help."
9: "Bad as that, huh?"
8: "And according to the map, there's a village or something near here, right, Duty?"
10: "Yeah, but you can't make it along, Pat. Better let me or Terry or the driver go along."
7: "I'll go with him. The driver can stay here and look after the truck. You watch out for the women."
8: "Okay, let's get started then. Remember, we don't want anything to happen to the motor. If it fails and the heater won't work, and you folks have got to keep warm."
10: "Yeah, I'll stick close to this truck."
8: "Isn't going to be pleasant, dude. We may be gone for several hours."
10: "Well, that's why you should take Terry."
7: "I'll be ready in a minute, Pat."
8: "Well, put on that heavy leather jacket, the one you got back at the Army headquarters." "Boy, I wish we were back there now."
10: "Well, if horses and wishes and all that sort of the thing were the same, well, beggars could ride. We didn't know this storm would come up."
7: "There's not a lot to worry about."
10: "Oh, no. Only whether we freeze or not."
9: "It's a bad storm, Terry. You and Pat be careful out there."
7: "Sure thing, Burma. Keep your chin up in here, see?"
9: "Don't you worry, Pat. This is bad, but could be worse."
8: "Yeah, that's right. I'm not worried, only it's cold out there, it's freezing, and it's as dark as the inside of your hat."
7: "You got a flashlight, Pat?"
8: "What? Oh, yeah, sure, I got it."
9: "Gee, it's certainly a lot colder. The floor of this truck is like walking on ice. Will you be warm enough, Terry?"
7: "I'll be okie dandy. Well, I'm all set."
8: "All right, Terry, let's go. Now listen, Duty, we're in a tight spot. Yes, you know that."
7: "Yeah."
8: "The storage battery in this truck is going to burn out before long, and you'll have to sit here in the dark. And it's getting colder."
10: "Yeah, I know. I'll do what I can to keep him cheered up."
8: "I know you will. Good luck, fella."
10: "Same to you. You'll make it, Pat. I know you'll get through."
8: "Well, as soon as Terry and I leave, have the driver start the motor. That'll start the heater and you'll all keep warm. Oh, yeah. And keep an eye on that driver. He's as nervous as a cat and I'm afraid he'll get hysterical."
10: Yeah, I know. I've been watching him."
8: "Well, keep bundled up, all of you. Get out the extra blankets."
9: You have an idea where you're going, I suppose."
8: "Yeah, there's a spot down the road. And a short road leading into a break in the mountain. Must be somebody there."
9: "How long do you think it'll take? This storm shows no sign of a letup."
8: "We'll make the best time we can, Burma. Now, I don't want anyone to worry. Come along, Terry."
7: "All set." Bye, Burma.
10: Well, so long, Terry Goody.
9: Good luck.
10: Lots of luck.
9: Well, they're gone. I hope they find their way to, well, wherever it is.
10: Yeah. Well, as soon as they get down the road a bit, they'll probably see some lights.
9: All we need is someone with a sleigh or...
11: She got no lights. Snow much bad. No see anything, Missy. People got lost. Cold freezing. Bad tonight.
9: You don't know anything about it.
11: Yes, Missy. Easy to freeze. Look see outside. All turn about
9: direction. You better save your breath.
10: Yeah, and start that motor. We can use a little more heat in here.
9: Thank goodness April is quiet. She's a good little scout not to get panicky.
10: Say, she's all right. Plus, we won't notice the heat for a few moments. This truck is like a barn. It'll take a while to warm up.
9: It'll take me a year to get these old bones defrosted.
10: You can swing your arms, slap yourself, keep warm.
9: Yeah, I'll knock myself out. Yeah, I can sit on my hands, too, but what about my feet?
10: Well, maybe you're just hungry.
9: Maybe I am. You take a look at the food they pile into this truck, you lose your appetite, too.
10: Oh, not so good, huh?
9: Oh, it's good, hearty fare, and it's all frozen solid. There's hardtack and water and some kind of stuff that looks like whale blubber.
10: Well, if you're hungry, you'll eat it and like it.
9: Well, in that case, I'll hold out a little longer. All I can think of is warm food, turkey, dressing. Oh, I can almost smell it.
10: That's gasoline you smell, Burma.
9: Oh, maybe I'm already frozen and don't know it, but I can dream, can't I?
10: Sure.
9: That's better. Heater will warm things up a bit.
10: Yeah, and the motor will keep the lights going, too.
11: Oh, yeah, Shabby, all same, all right till the gas go out. Signal broke up. Gas go out any time now, Missy.
10: Yeah, Burma, the gas gauge is broken.
9: You think they'll make it, dude? I mean, it's so cold, and the snow's so deep, and it's so hard to tell where they're going.
10: Sure they will, lady, sure. They'll find help in no time at all.
9: Sure. Well, we got plenty of blankets and food enough. All you have to do is keep our chins up.
10: Yeah, and that ought to be easy. I mean, you can make a couple of wise cracks.
9: I don't feel very funny, if you don't mind, Mr. Henning.
10: Yeah, I know. Neither do I. But there's no use crying about it.
9: Who's crying?
10: Well, you know what I mean. We're better off being here than Terry and Pat are out there. I never thought I'd be grounded in a blizzard in China. I've had a lot of things happen to me, but nothing like this.
9: Yeah. Even the dragon lady wasn't quite as hard to beat.
10: That's the way old lady nature is. I've never seen her to fail. I've flown over the invaders' lines, been shot at. I've been in a lot of bad spots. Come to think of it, when Mother Nature gets on your trail, she nearly always has her own way.
9: Yeah, like right now. It seemed just like there was somebody angry at us out there. Somebody trying to bury us under the snow, freeze us.
10: Steady, ladies, steady. We can always feel better by thinking how bad off the other fellow is. And if it comes right down to it, well, Terry and Pat are a lot worse off than we are. You all right, Terry?
7: Yeah. Right along with you. This wind takes your breath away, doesn't it?
12: Yeah, there's a sign or something. Pick it up over there. Take a look. Flash my light and get...
7: Yeah. You sure we're going right?
12: We're following the road for more than 10 minutes. Pick the snow off the sign. That's a big help. Can you read that sign?
7: Yeah, read Chinese. But I think that word there means miles.
12: 2 or 50, it's all the same at the rate we've been going. We'll make it, fella. Get the ball?
7: All right, so far. How about you?
12: In the pink.
7: It's so dark and didn't have your flashlight, we'd be out of luck. Wish we could make a shortcut off this road and...
12: That's an idea, my boy. We'll stick to the road and see
7: what... Yeah, it's hard to tell where the road is sometimes. What's the trouble, Pat?
12: Well, now we are out of luck. We won't have the flashlight anymore. Battery's burned out. From now on, we'll travel in the dark.
7: Well, can we follow this road in the dark?
12: Got to. Got to find help and mighty soon. The folks back in the truck are dependent on us. If we don't get help, that motor can't provide heat. They may freeze. We got to keep going, Terry.
8: The battle against the blizzard has only just begun. But there's even a more thrilling battle just ahead for Terry and Pat Ryan. Yes, and in just a moment, I'll tell you of a third battle that is sure to be unusual. Now, let me remind you, boys and girls, that you can get a Terryscope just like the one in the show. 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Now, you've heard little April Kane sing, and maybe you think she's rather silly at times. You've heard Burma make a lot of wisecracks, and even Jude Hennick will laugh in the face of danger. But in tomorrow's transcribed adventure, you'll see how these Americans stick together when the threat of freezing confronts them. Yes, that's a battle of brave spirits against the harsh elements of snow and wind. A battle you'll be glad to hear.
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14: When Jerry Hall managed to get a homing pigeon off through the magnetic fog ring surrounding the Magic Island, the hopes of the Gregory party ran high. Several hours have now passed. It is daylight. The pigeon should have reached the rescue boat with Johnson aboard, but no word has come from Johnson. The radio is silent. Mrs. Gregory and Joan are pacing the deck of the yacht, waiting for news, while Jerry and Captain Tex Bradford are looking around on the strange Isle of Euclidea.
15: Here it is after 8 o'clock, Joan. That pigeon has been gone for 8 hours. And if Johnson has the other boat in the position we expect him to be in... Oh, I forgot we're being overheard, of course.
16: No, Mother. When the fog ring is down and the air is clear as you see it today, it is almost impossible for the sound waves to be picked up this far from the control room. It is only when we are indoors or against some opaque surface that the danger of being overheard is great. And with the fog ring down, there is nothing for the sound waves to be refracted from.
15: Then G-47 and his men must figure that they are very safe today.
16: I have never seen the island as unprotected as it appears to be now. And that is dangerous, Mother.
15: In what way, dear?
16: Nothing on Euclidea is ever what it appears to be. And the fact that it is apparently quiet and safe makes me very sure that some horrible danger threatens.
15: Well, what could happen, Joan? I feel we're all reasonably safe so long as G-47 wants Captain Bradford's formula and doesn't get it.
16: That is true. But how long will it be before he does get it?
15: I think you're needlessly afraid of these scientists, Joan. Tex Bradford is one of the cleverest men I know, and it's entirely possible that he may outwit G-47.
16: I hope you are right, Mother dear.
15: How good it is to hear you say that, Mother dear. For 14 long years, I've looked the world over for you, and at last we're together. Everything seems so bright and cheerful today, the sea so green and sparkling, The air so clear. It's almost as if this island were all a horrible dream.
16: All that is because the alarms and prisms show there is no boat within 200 miles of us. But let one of those alarms ring, or a shadow cross the plate of one of the reflectors, and in less than 30 seconds, the ring of magnetic fog will surround and cover the island, and it becomes just a prison, shut off from the world.
15: We'll find some way to get back to that world, dear, and then you'll love it just as we do.
16: One thing that worries me, Mother.
15: Yes, dear?
16: That little pigeon left there in his coat, should we not hide it? G-47 was taken away as soon as he discovers the other one has been used.
15: Tex and I thought of that, but decided it was safer to leave it there.
16: But, Mother... Mother?
15: Yes, of course, but he should be.
16: Mother, what are you talking about?
15: What? Oh, excuse me, dear. But the significance of something you said a moment ago just occurred to me.
16: Something I said?
15: Yes. You said the fog was not in use, and the watch relaxed on the island because the alarms registered no disturbance within 200 miles.
16: That is right, Mother. A boat of any size, with motors running, would set off the alarms at 200 miles.
15: Then that means that Johnson is not where we expected him to be. He should be within 200 miles. And if he's not, where is he?
16: Would that mean the little pigeon could not get to him?
15: It might, though twice the distance would be easy for the bird. But if Johnson's boat is running away or far off the course, it could give the pigeon serious trouble.
16: Then Captain Bradford's formula would be lost with the little pigeon.
15: The formula wouldn't matter. If it didn't fall into someone else's hands, as Tex could always write that out from memory. But I would hate to lose the little Homer. We've used them all over the world and never lost one.
16: Mother, this Tex you call Captain Bradford, his name is Charles Bradford, is it not?
15: Yes, dear. Tex is only a nickname. Most of the captain's old friends call him that. I think he learned to fly in Texas during the war.
16: And your name is Patricia. Yet Captain Bradford calls you Pat. Is that also a nickname?
15: Yes, dear. Pat is short for Patricia.
16: Well, then I want a nickname also. The captain is Tex. You are Pat. Gerald is Jerry. And I want to be... It is not so easy to make a nickname for Joan, is it?
15: I want to hear your name, Joan. It's both short and pretty, and I like it.
16: It is a nice name, Joan Gregory. And you gave my name to this beautiful boat. You are a wonderful mother.
17: Hey, Mrs. Gregory, Joan, where are you?
15: Back here at the stern rail, Jerry.
17: Okay, come up.
16: That Jerry is such a noisy boy, Mother. But I like him. He always wants to laugh and make fun of things.
15: Jerry's a fine, happy lad, and Tex and I are glad we brought him.
18: Oh, boy, have I got some news. Captain Bradford sent me over here to tell you folks about it. He'll be along in a minute.
15: What is it, Jerry?
16: You have a happy sound in your voice, Jerry. It must be that you have good news.
15: Has Tex found out something to our advantage?
18: He sure has. But we'd better get in the cabin, Mrs. Gregory.
16: It is perfectly safe to talk here, Jerry, when the fog ring is down.
18: That's what you think. But when I was over in the sound chamber with Tex, we heard you and Mrs. Gregory talking about the pigeon.
15: Oh, then we said too much.
18: Oh, you didn't say anything G-47 didn't know already. He saw there was only one pigeon at daylight, and of course he tumbled quick that the other one had been sent away. He just laughed at us.
15: Then what could you have to tell that would be good news?
18: Well, come inside the cabin, where we'll be safe with the opaque cloth.
15: All right.
18: Then I'll tell you about it as much as I can till Tex gets here.
15: Now, what is it, Jerry?
18: Well, old G-47 let Tex and I look through the universal prism reflectors. They were trying to locate Johnson's boat. They got wise about the boat as soon as they noticed the pigeon was gone, I guess.
16: And could you see the boat, Jerry?
18: Yeah, that's why old G-47 is up a tree.
16: G-47 is up a tree?
18: Oh.
16: Where is the tree, Jerry?
18: Forget it. I mean, it's got G-47's goat.
16: Got his goat? But G-47 has no goat.
15: Never mind, my dear. Just let Jerry tell his story.
18: Gee, thanks, Mrs. Gregory. I can't teach English and tell a story at the same time. Now, look. G-47 is worried because a boat got inside the 200-mile alarm limit without setting off the alarm. And it's Johnson's boat, too, I guess. But Tex wouldn't say a word in front of those scientists over there. Just look wise.
15: That doesn't sound just right, though, Jerry. Johnson would have been tearing along with his motors wide open, and that alarm would surely have picked it up.
18: Can't that boat be used as a sailboat?
15: Why, of course, it's equipped with sail as an emergency measure, but I still...
18: But nothing. Johnson's got the sails up. The motors ain't working, and he's sneaking within 200 miles of here.
16: That is remarkable, Jerry. Could you see the boat plainly in the reflectors?
18: Yeah, we could see it all right, But that's where the big laugh comes in, and old G-47 is stuck.
15: I can't see why you feel so cheerful about it, Jerry. Joan has told us that their aeroplanes will do 500 miles an hour.
16: Yes, Jerry. And if Johnson's boat has been located within 200 miles of here, it will be an easy matter for G-47's men to go out and destroy it and be back here in less than an hour.
18: Well, I guess it would be if G-47 wanted to destroy it.
15: Jerry, what do you mean?
18: Well, what I mean is... Oh, here's Tex now. He can tell you better than I can.
19: Well, Jerry, I see you've started on the news.
15: Mm-hmm. Well, he hasn't told us enough to do us any good, Tex.
16: Is your Mr. Johnson's boat really within the 200-mile limit, Captain?
19: Yes, and our scientific friends don't seem to know just what to do about it.
15: But, Tex, they'll attack Johnson, won't they?
19: I think not. I dropped a hint or two as to what would happen if they did.
16: But, Captain, it would be very easy for these Euclideans to destroy one boat without danger to themselves.
18: Sure, but that's the catch in it, Joan. They don't want to destroy it.
19: G-47 figures that Johnson has come to rescue us and that he will have all our valuable equipment on board, including the materials necessary to compound my formula. And naturally, he wants those materials.
15: Then why doesn't he just capture the boat and take what he wants? Though he wouldn't find it on board, would he?
19: No, but as I started to tell you, I dropped a small hint that spoiled all their plans and will hold them steady for a while, I think. G-47 admitted he knew about the pigeon. So I admitted that the message on the pigeon contained orders to Johnson to abandon and destroy the ship if attacked.
16: Did you really send such orders?
19: No, but G-47 won't harm that boat as long as he thinks anything of value is on it.
15: Wonderful, Tex. Now we have time to get the truth to Johnson.
16: I do not like it at all.
18: Why? What's the matter with it?
16: G-47 would not give up so easily. Something is wrong.
19: What could he do about it?
16: Many things. And I'm afraid you will hear more from G-47 about this.
18: Oh, you're always so gloomy.
15: Joan has lived 14 years on this island, Jerry. She knows more about the power here than we do.
19: Even so, I don't see where anything could be wrong with this unless... Uh-huh. That could be it.
15: What, Tex?
19: Joan, could those reflectors they let me look in be tampered with? I mean, so that they could distort the image for me and see it clearly themselves? See something they did not let me see?
16: I am not sure. But I know that unless you understand the readings of all the instruments and graphs on them, it would be easy to confuse you as to what you were looking at.
18: Gee, Tex, you don't think there's any mistake about that? You'd know Johnson's boat, wouldn't you? I mean, as plain as we could see it there.
19: Well, I ought to, kid, but Joan has set me wondering.
15: You think it's possible they showed you a false image or the image of another boat just to get you to say or do something that might help them to locate and run down Johnson's boat easier?
19: How about that, Joan? Could that be done?
16: It could be done easily. I remember when that poor old sailor was here on the island, the Euclideans would often let him look in the reflectors and show him a battleship approaching, telling him it was coming to take him home. And then they'd laugh at him and show him it was merely a reflection of a ship model being built in one of the construction chambers right here on the island.
19: Oh, this is certainly a mad setup.
18: Joan's all worried because G-47 isn't worried enough about the pigeon. What do you think, Captain?
19: Well, that worries me, too. Now that Joan has shown me that my visit to the reflectors might have been just a game at my expense, I don't know.
16: And then, too, you must remember that the alarm did not ring. And if your boat was within 200 miles, it should have rung.
15: And if the boat is not within 200 miles, that's equally as bad. Because Johnson couldn't possibly know enough of what we're up against here to keep outside the 200-mile limit.
18: That one code message we got through to him on the radio... That might have tipped him off to staying away.
19: Yeah, but if he turned off too soon and ran away too fast and too far, Pigeon didn't get to him. So there we are, right back where we started. Come in.
16: G-47.
18: Oh, gee whiskers.
15: The Pigeon. He's got the Pigeon, Tex.
19: Yes, I see.
20: If you have finished your stupid soliloquies, one of you might want to take this Pigeon and return it to the coat.
19: Then the Pigeon didn't get through the fog? But why? It has nothing metallic on it.
20: A ring of gas within the fog. The bird fell to the island.
15: Then you've had that Pigeon since midnight last night?
19: And all that show of worry over the boat and the reflectors was for my benefit, eh?
18: Tex, your formula's gone from the bird's leg.
16: Oh, Captain Bradford, G-47 has your formula.
20: Precisely. My assistants are working to compound it in the laboratory now. When they succeed, the lives of you three will be of no further use to the world.
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0: Once again, the Damon Runyon Theater brings you another story by the master storyteller, Damon Runyon. And this one, the hottest guy in the world. And to tell it to you, here is Broadway.
1: Thanks. The chances are you never hear of a citizen who is called Big Jules. But the police of 48 states and outlying territories are more than somewhat familiar with him. Now, this is a story about him, a gendarme named Johnny Brannigan, and a doll named Kitty Clancy. Also, there is a genuine gorilla named Bongo mixed up in the story, which may seem more than a little unusual. And it is. And I will tell you the story in a minute.

0: And now, back to the Damon Runyon Theater and the famous story, The Hottest Guy in the World.
1: Well, as they say in books, to set the scene for this story, I have got to go back maybe 2 or 3 years ago. It seems that Big Jules does something at which the state of New York is very mad. In fact, the state sees fit to present Big Jules with a 5-year layoff at the citizen's expense. Well, he serves the time, and the day comes when he sees the bars closed behind him instead of in front of him. But there is somebody waiting for him.
2: Hello, Jules. Well, well, well. If it ain't Johnny Brannigan.
3: That's right.
2: Copper.
3: Uh-huh. Copper.
2: I figure by now you ought to be a general, Brannigan.
3: I'll take my time. You like it in there?
2: Fine. Just fine. Smells different out here.
3: Uh-huh.
2: What's on your mind, Brannigan?
3: You.
2: Get it off.
3: What are you gonna do?
2: When?
3: Now.
2: Hold it a minute, Brannigan. You ain't changed much.
3: Neither have you.
2: That's right.
3: Maybe you should.
2: I like me the way I am.
3: I don't.
2: Ask you to?
3: Look, Jules, because we were kids together, I won't...
2: Skip it, Brannigan.
3: I didn't finish.
2: I know. I know the speech. I'll finish it for you. Because we were kids together and were pushed around on the same block, you're going to give me advice.
3: I don't like you enough to give you advice. It wouldn't go through your skull anyway. So, this is a warning.
2: I don't want that either.
3: The first time you get out of line is too bad.
2: Tough copper.
3: Tough con.
2: We're even. So long.
1: As you are able to see, there is little love lost between Johnny and Jules. Now, as soon as Jules hits the big town, he makes a few calls. And one of these calls is at the home of a doll named Kitty Clancy, about whom Jules is more than somewhat fond. And when he sees her, the scene is as follows.
4: I'm glad to see you, Jules.
2: I'm glad to see you, Kitty.
4: Will you sit down?
2: Yeah, thanks.
4: You look well.
2: I am. You?
4: Oh, just fine.
2: Hey, we got a great conversation going here.
4: Well, there doesn't seem much to talk about, does there?
2: I could give you the story of my life for the last 5 years.
4: I'm sorry, Jules.
2: Forget it. You been doing all right?
4: Yes. Have you seen your mother?
2: I will.
4: You should have seen her first.
2: Yeah, I guess so. Kitty.
4: What?
2: How come you didn't once come to see me? No, even in Sing Sing, they allow visitors.
4: I was busy, Jules. So awful busy. My kid brother going to school. He's got no one else but me.
2: Oh, sure. That's all right.
4: I was just going to have some tea.
2: No, thanks. I gotta be running along. Just dropped in to give you a nod.
4: I'm glad you did.
2: Yeah. So am I. Gives me a better idea how I stand.
4: What do you mean?
2: I gotta draw pictures. The minute you opened the door for me, the temperature dropped 100 degrees. Got real chilly.
4: I didn't mean to make you feel that way, Jules. It's just that...
2: Give me a look.

0: I didn't mean to make you feel that way, Jules. It's just that...
1: Give me a look, Kitty. That's it. Don't worry, I ain't gonna be a movie con. You know, the guy gets out, he sees a doll, she cries all over him. He says he's going straight, and the next thing they got 10 kids and he's running for mayor.
0: There's something I want to tell you, Jules. Something real important.
1: Nothing's important, Kitty. Nothing.
0: But this...
1: So long.
2: So Jules walks away from Miss Kitty Clancy. Then he makes another call. This one is to his mother, who lives over on 49th. And what goes on there is this.
3: Ain't you hungry, Jules?
1: Oh, sure, Mom, sure. Real hungry.
3: You not eating?
1: No, I'm just taking my time. I like to smell the food first.
3: Oh.
1: How long you been living here?
3: 5 years.
1: Oh.
3: It's all right. It's not big, but then I don't need much room.
1: No, I guess not.
3: You didn't need a bite.
1: I guess I wasn't so hungry. It's all right, I open the window?
3: Sure it is, Jules.
1: I'd like to be able to open the window. You know, you never think of something like that when you can do it. When you can't, it's important. I can stand here and open this window and look out on the street. I can open a window. Mom. Mom.
3: Jules, Jules.
1: What are you crying for?
3: I don't know.
1: I'm back, ain't I?
3: Yes.
1: Or am I?
3: What do you mean?
1: I ain't back. Not all of me. I guess I left a couple of pieces behind at Sing Sing.
3: I tried not to cry, Joe.
1: Well, then don't. Cut it out, you hear? Cut it out.
3: What?
1: Not as much right coming back as this. Dial.
3: Where are you going?
1: Out.
3: Where?
1: I don't know. Someplace people don't know there's pieces of me missing.
3: Do you have to?
1: Yeah, I guess I do.
3: You're mad at me?
1: Sure. Real mad. Here. Take this.
3: You need that.
1: No. Look, you got insurance money, ain't you?
3: Yes, why?
1: I just wanted to know you'll be okay.

0: that is the last anybody sees of Big Jules. But we hear about him, and what we hear is not so good. Then 3 years go by, and one night I am sitting in my hotel room, and I hear a knocking on my door. Okay, come on in. Yeah? What can I do for you, and who are you?
1: Don't you ever get tired of this room, Broadway?
0: I never get tired of anything I like, and as far as I am concerned, the conversation is over. Goodbye.
1: I just got here. Invite me to sit down.
0: I know that voice.
1: You also know the guy that goes with it. Don't let the dark glasses fool you, Broadway.
0: Jules. Holy mackerel, it's Big Jules.
1: How are you, Broadway?
0: 5 minutes ago, fine. Now very sick.
1: Don't worry. Nobody saw me come up here. Nobody even saw me get into town.
0: Jules, you are the hottest guy in the world.
1: Famous. Famous like anything.
0: Do you know that any gendarme in town would give his right arm to put a collar on you?
1: Sure.
0: But you walk in broad daylight like you expect a welcome from the mayor.
1: Always do the unexpected, Broadway.
0: You do? Jules, what if anybody...
1: Nobody did. Take it easy.
0: I hear lots of things about you, Jules.
1: Sure. I'm the only guy in the world can be five places at once, according to the coppers.
0: How long are you planning to stay?
1: In your room or in town?
0: First in my room, then in town.
1: Not long, either way. How's Johnny Brennigan?
0: Fine. But of course, I do not make a habit of being in company with gendarmes.
1: That's right. Stay clean. Mind if I take off my coat?
0: That means you are going to stay?
1: Just a couple of minutes. I hear my mother's sick.
0: Yeah, I hear it too.

0: like to see her.
1: You cannot.
0: Why not?
1: Well, you... Well, Jews, there are a million citizens in this town who would jump at the chance to put the finger on you. Just to get in good with the gendarmes.
0: I know. That's why I came to you, Broadway. The only guy along the stand, the guy...

0: I do what? I'll stay here a little bit and talk. And give me an hour and you can phone Brannigan that you saw me. You gotta stay clean.
1: What would you like to talk about?
0: Oh, this and that.
1: I see you are carrying what looks like two pistolas.
0: So?
1: If you are picked up carrying them rods, there is a thing called the Sullivan Law, which is very strict.
0: So I won't get picked up. And one guy, Johnny Brannigan, would like to see him. Maybe I'd like to see Johnny Brannigan.
1: You have it in for him?
0: Never mind. Let you and me talk, huh? And Broadway. Relax.
1: Relax, he says. There I am sitting with the hottest guy in the world. Even if he only does half of what they say, he is still better than 6-5 over anybody else. He talks. In any minute, I am expecting the gendarmes to walk in and then end two careers. I do not pay much attention to what he says until I hear...
2: Did you ever shoot a rat, Broadway?
1: Huh? What'd you say?
0: I said ever shoot a rat.
1: I never shoot anything.
0: You've been listening to me?
1: Oh, sure, Joe, sure.
0: Okay. If I had a hideout in Canada because it was a bum rap against me. But a guy like me can't argue.
1: I can understand that. You know what time it is?
0: Why? You going someplace?
1: I do not know. Am I?
0: Relax. Well, as I was saying, I hid out in an old warehouse for 2 solid weeks. All I had for company was rats.
1: That is very lonely.
0: Yeah. But you know what? I got so I could knock off one of the ugly nibblers all the way across the big room. Big as a barn it was.
1: Does nobody hear the shots?
0: No. The place is way out in the sticks. You know, I got so I could call my shots on those rats. I knew just where the slug would hit.
1: Yeah.
0: You don't seem interested.
1: Oh, sure I am.
0: Well, when I got tired of that, I did some reading.
1: You do some reading?
0: Yeah. There was a case full of books. All on medicine, surgery, things like that.
1: Yeah, well, those are handy things to know, if you are a doctor.
0: You're wrong, Broadway. I learned a lot. I bet I learned almost as much in those 2 weeks as a lot of guys learn in 2 years.
1: Sure, but what good does it do you?
0: Who knows? Well, thanks for letting me stay a while, Broadway. I gotta be going now.
1: Oh, must you? I mean, thanks for dropping in.
0: Hey, you can see Madison Square Garden from this window.
1: Jules, do you have to stand in the window?
0: What's going on in the garden?
1: They're moving a circus in.
0: Circus? Circus? You know, I haven't seen a circus since I was a kid. Broadway, come here.
1: What do you want, Jules?
0: Let you and me mosey over there and watch them unload the animals, huh?
1: You and me? Me?
0: Come on. With my dark glasses and dyed hair, nobody will ever know me.
1: Jules, please.
0: I promise you, Broadway, if anything starts to happen, I'll step away from you. Fast.
1: If anything starts to happen, I will fall away from you. Real fast.
0: All right, get on your coat. I want company.
1: Of all days for me to be home, I have to pick this one.
0: Relax.
1: But the police need them right here. You know that, hide them out in the hall.
0: I catch cold. Get on your coat, Broadway. You and I are going to watch him unload the animals. That ought to be a lot of fun.
1: I think I will never know what fun is anymore. Well, I go with Big Jules. Not because I want, but because I do not wish to seem impolite and offend a guy of his temperament. However, before the afternoon is over, I am glad I go alone. Because I see something I almost do not believe, even though I do see it. And what it is, I will tell you in a minute.

0: And now, back to the Damon Runyon Theater and the famous story, The Hottest Guy in the World.
1: Well, like I say, there is no other way but that I go with Big Jules, which is a little like holding hands with a guy in the electric chair. But Big Jules does not seem worried, because as he says when we are walking up the street...
2: See? What'd I tell you, Broadway? Lots of coppers around, but not one takes a second look at me.
1: I am very glad of this.
2: It's good to be back.
1: But you are not planning to make a real long stay at it.
2: No. Just to see my mother, then...
1: Then what, Jules?
2: Then? Who knows? Guy like me doesn't call the shots for himself.
1: Jules, I want you to tell me something.
2: Yeah? What?
1: When I last see you 3 years ago, you are different. Or maybe you are different now.
2: How?
1: I do not know. Maybe it is the way you talk.
2: Me and my education, huh? I did a lot of reading, Broadway.
1: Yeah, you tell me. Those medical...
2: Those just got me started. Besides, a library is no place a copper would ever think of looking for Big Jules. And speaking of coppers, I want to try something.
1: Huh? What?
2: See that blue coat over there?
1: Oh, yeah. Yeah, let us make a slight detour.
2: No. Come on.
3: Jules, what are you going to do?
2: What? Excuse me, officer.
4: Yes, sir.
2: Is that Madison Square Garden up ahead?
4: That it is, sir.
2: Thank you, officer.
4: Not at all, sir. You're welcome.
1: Oh. I have got to sit down. Maybe even lay down.
2: Yeah, you feel better? Nobody recognizes me.
1: Yeah, but what about Johnny Brannigan? You think you can fool him?
2: Maybe I can. Maybe I can't. That is something I've got to wait to see.
1: Well, I feel just a little better when we walk, because nobody takes a second look at Big Jules. But I am still worried, because under Jules' coat are them two 45s, and his hand is never far from where he can make a quick grab in case he has to. And if I know Big Jules, he will grab first and ask later. Then we get in front of Madison Square Garden, where they are unloading the circus.
2: A circus? Ha ha! Maybe I'll stay around long enough to see a performance.
1: You are taking too many chances, Jules.
2: I always did.
1: Look, animals.
2: Yeah.
1: I do not like to see anything caged up.
2: Don't be a sap, Broadway. Those animals are a lot better off than we are.
1: Huh?
2: Don't believe all that tripe you hear about animals being unhappy in cages. What do they got to lose? They get fed, they keep warm.
1: But they are not free.
2: That's a mistake, Broadway. That tiger, for instance. Think he'd be free in the jungle? Every minute he'd be fighting for food. Now, you and me, Broadway, we're in the jungle. Especially me.
1: Yeah, well, I will think that over. Hey, look at the big monk.
2: A gorilla.
1: That is quite a large-sized monk.
2: Think he'd hurt you if he got out of that cave?
1: I would not like to argue the point with him.
2: Well, he wouldn't. Gorillas are naturally gentle animals. Vegetarians. But they've got enormous strength. And they're smart.
1: He would not like Mindy's.
2: Name's Bongo. Come on, Broadway, let's walk out.
1: How far? And where to?
2: I'll leave you at the corner. Come on.
1: Well, it is nice seeing you again, Jules.
2: Yeah. Thanks for talking to me. The only guy I can trust in this jungle.
1: Hey, what is that?
2: Wait.
1: Something is happening back there at the guard.
2: Broadway, look.
1: Jules, do you see what I see?
2: Bongo the gorilla, out of his cage, loose.
1: And there he is. That big monk gets out when the latch on his cage is jarred loose. And no matter what Jules says about gorillas being gentle, this one does not look like he is willing to let bygones be bygones. We push our way back, and the scene is as follows.
2: Look at the gorilla climb up the marquee.
1: Say, what is he carrying? Looks like a bundle.
2: I don't know.
5: Please, everyone, stand back. Don't get him excited. He'll be all right. Mike, Larry, hurry up with the nets.
2: They expect to get him with nets. He'll be halfway up the building before they get to him.
1: Jules, look what he is carrying.
2: Broadway, a baby. He's got a baby in his arms.
1: I've never seen anything like this before.
5: Bongo, Hey, Bongo, put it down!
6: Hey, mister!
5: Put it down!
6: Mister, how come he's got the kid?
5: Oh, what? Please, please, don't bother me, don't bother me. Mike, Larry, get the nets up this side of the marquee! Hurry it up!
2: Better not get him excited with those nets, mister. You better go up and out one of the windows.
5: Yeah, that's right, that's right. Hey, Mike, take the nets up another story and don't let him see him.
2: Mister, where'd he get that kid?
5: He grabbed it. I raised him from a baby, and he was crazy about a rubber dolly. Yeah.
2: How do you like that? The big monk reversed to his childhood.
5: Jules, if he drops that baby, that will be all.
2: As long as they don't excite him, he'll hold on.
5: No! No, officer, please, don't shoot! Don't shoot! Give us a chance to get him before you shoot!
2: Better do it quick, mister. Looks like he's getting ready for a little climb.
1: What is the matter, Jules?
2: Look.
1: Where?
2: That's Kitty. Kitty Clancy.
1: So what?
2: What's she crying about? It? Broadway, come with me. Let me through here, will you? Come on, move! Let me through.
1: Kitty.
2: Kitty.
1: Jules. Holy smoke. Jules, she knows you. You got to get out of here.
2: Hello, Kitty.
7: Oh, my baby. My baby.
2: Yours. Yours.
7: But do something, Jules. Please do something. Jules,
2: your baby, Kitty. Yours?
7: Yes.
5: Lady, we're doing everything we can.
7: Oh, you're not doing anything.
2: Hey, you, if that monk sees the nest your boy's got, he'll drop that baby.
5: What else can I
2: do? This crowd's not helping any.
7: But, Jules, when you do something...
2: Me? Why?
7: Why? Because it's my baby.
2: I know that.
7: Oh, I see you know that. Well, I guess everything I heard about you is true.
2: Everything, everything. Why not?
7: Get away from me. Get away, do you hear me? Get away!
1: Jules, you gotta get out of here. There are more gendarmes here now than I think there are in the whole city.
2: Yeah, look, Broadway, if that gorilla sees those nets, he'll drop that kid.
1: There is nothing you can do.
2: He's standing on the edge of the marquee. One slug right between the eyes will do it.
1: What? If you pull a rod here, you will be cooked.
2: One right between the eyes. I think I can do it. It's a fair shot from here. Yeah, it'd have to be good.
1: Jules, look around you. Look around. There are a million coppers with guns, and they are afraid to shoot because they are afraid they will hit the kid.
2: In that warehouse in Canada, I got pretty good. I can put a slug right between the eyes of a rat, all the way across the big room.
1: Jules, even if you do hit the monk, he'll drop the kid down on the pavement.
2: No, he won't.
1: He will, I tell you.
2: No, a slug between the eyes will bring on what is called a defensive reflex.
1: I do not know what you are talking about.
2: You see, there's a split second before the slug kills him. A split second when the body reflexes tend to move back, away from the painful stimulus. Broadway, he'll fall backward, and the kid will only drop a foot or two on top of the marquee.
1: You talk like a doctor.
2: Yeah, I read a lot. Comes in handy. Okay.
5: It's all right. Oh, the baby's not hurt. It's all right.
2: All right, Broadway, let's move out.
8: Nice shot, Jules. Very nice shot.
1: Johnny Brannigan.
8: Don't reach for it, Jules. You're covered like a bookie's bet.
2: Yeah, I guess I am.
1: So, it looks like the end for Big Jules. A guy who could do a fade if he does not stop to save Kitty's baby. But that is not the end of the story. Not by a long shot. And what that end is, I will tell you in a minute.

0: So that is what happens. Big Jules makes the shot and saves the baby. But he also lets 9 million gendarmes know that he is in town and packing a riot, including Johnny Brannigan. For a couple of seconds, which seemed like several weeks, Johnny and Jules stare at each other. The rest of the cops are looking funny at Jules. And then Johnny says as follows.
1: You're a pretty smart guy, Jules. Very. Like a first-class dope. Okay, what goes, Brannigan? Come on. You too, Broadway.
0: Me? Why?
1: Shut up and come on. Walk in front of me, Jules. I'll be more comfortable. I got news for you, Brannigan. I never shot anybody in the back. Even a rat.
2: I'll take your word for it. But walk in front.
3: All right, get out of the way. Come on, folks, move aside.
0: Jules, I warn you, you are now cooked like a short order egg.
1: Sure, sunny side up. That's what I get for having a soft side to my character.
2: All right, Jules, Broadway. In the car, fast.
0: Johnny, why do you take me along?
2: For the ride, get in. Okay, Eddie, move out. The rods, Jules. Hand them over.
1: Sure. I can get more.
2: I know. Now, I guess you want to see your mother, huh, Jules?
1: Why ask that?
2: Do you or don't you?
1: Yeah.
2: Okay. Eddie, 49th near 8th. I'll tell you where to stop.
1: Been keeping tabs, huh, Brannigan?
2: Smart guy. I've had a tail on you personally ever since you hit town. Did you think you were fooling anybody with that dyed hair and dark glasses?
1: What a smart copper.
2: Yeah. Okay, Jules, you see your mother, then get on the first thing that moves out of New York.
0: Out of New York? Johnny, what are you saying?
1: He's giving me a break, Broadway. Isn't that right, Brannigan?
2: Yeah. Yeah, that's right.
0: But I do not understand.
1: I do.
2: That was my kid you saved.
0: Your kid? You and Kitty?
2: Yeah, yeah.
1: Sure, I knew it.
2: What?
1: I said I knew it.
2: How?
1: Kid looked exactly like you. In fact, there's a great resemblance.
2: Go on.
1: But you're a very lucky guy, Johnny Brannigan. A very lucky guy.
2: Meaning what?
1: Well, for a minute back there, I almost made a terrible mistake. I almost sent that slug the wrong way. Because it was very hard to tell the gorilla and your baby apart.

And so ends the famous story, The Hottest Guy in the World. 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

0: The Damon Runyon Theater, with John Brown as Broadway, is directed by Richard Sandville, and the story is adapted for radio by Russell Hughes. Vern Carstensen is in charge of production. This is a Mayfair production.
1: What has a hazelnut in every bite?
2: Sorry.
1: And thick milk chocolate for your delight?
2: Sorry.
1: Nougat and caramel golden light?
2: Sorry.
1: And don't forget the hazelnut in every bite. And again, what has a hazelnut in every bite?
2: Sorry.
1: Thick milk chocolate for your delight?
2: Sorry.
1: Nougat and caramel golden light? And don't forget the hazelnut in every bite.
2: Sorry.
1: A hazelnut in every bite.
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4: Well, come in, Smithers. 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
5: No, sir. 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
4: 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Thank you.
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0: I don't need a gun for you, mister. You're all eaten up with fear and hate. The most you can hope for now is a fast death. Have Gun, Will Travel. Starring Mr. John Daner as Paladin. San Francisco, 1875. The Carlton Hotel, headquarters of a man called Paladin.
1: Mr. Paladin?
0: Oh, yes, Miss Wong.
1: You want light for a cigar?
0: Oh, I didn't realize I hadn't lighted
1: it. Oh, yes.
0: Thank you.
1: I noticed you sit here a long time study item in newspaper.
0: Yeah, sort of turned back the clock. Oh. This is the Hammond Sentinel, last week's edition. Now, read you the item. Deathbed confession clears Ed Stacy. Dying of gunshot wounds suffered in a futile attempt to rob the Overland Stage. Oh. Joe Barnes, a former driver, confessed to another holdup 2 years ago and exonerated Ed Stacy, who had been convicted of the crime and sentenced to a long term in prison.
1: Oh, so.
0: See, Miss Wong, 2 years ago, I brought Ed Stacy back for trial.
1: You have pain from conscience, but you only do job, Mr. Paladin.
0: That's what I've been telling myself.
1: You tell yourself.
0: But at the same time, I don't like to feel that I've been responsible for taking 2 years out of an innocent man's life.
1: But it's done. It's over now.
0: I'm not so sure. Here's the rest of the newspaper report. Will Stanhope, president of the Overland Line, announced he would personally arrange for Stacy's release and expressed profound regret at the miscarriage of justice.
1: Oh, it's a blessing.
0: Sounds fine, doesn't it?
1: Oh, yes, sir. Very fine.
0: Well, that telegram you delivered to me a half an hour ago was from this same Will Stanhope. Now, what did I do with him?
1: I don't know.
0: Oh. Now, here. Listen. Need you. Life in danger.
1: Oh.
0: Come at once.
1: My, how unfortunate. Oh, what's your plan, Mr. Paladin?
0: Well, he says at once.
1: At once.
0: I guess I better get started.
2: Hello, this is Marvin Miller with another page from your American Heritage scrapbook. In the 17th and 18th centuries, newly discovered America offered breathing space for the cramped peoples of Europe. But no one could guess how rapidly the vast, unsettled wilderness could be tamed. Englishmen arriving in Jamestown and Plymouth were beset by famine, disease, and hostile Indians. They were lucky to survive at all. Populating the colonies was a slow and arduous process. But due largely to the great Puritan migration from Europe, by 1641, some 50,000 English settlers had reached North America. 75 years later, this continuous migration from Europe and the British Isles had brought the colonial population to 435,000. On the eve of the Revolution in 1775, 2.5 million people inhabited the 13 colonies, approximately one-third of the population of all Great Britain. The first federal census in 1790 disclosed that less than 3% of the population were in towns of more than 10,000. Most immigrants lived on the land, but cities were beginning to flourish. Revolutionary Philadelphia, with its 40,000 inhabitants, was the first colonial city in size. New York was second with 25,000. Boston with 16,000, third. Charleston, the largest city of the South, numbered 12,000. America was growing. And in spite of all adversity, America was destined to continue its growth. Why? Possibly because America was a dream for freedom-loving people, then as it is today.
0: The trip to Hammond wasn't exactly a pleasant one. Before I reached town, my horse foundered, and I walked the last 3 miles carrying my saddle and bag. I was exhausted, but the matter seemed urgent, and I'd already wasted time, so I went directly to the Overland Stage office. Except that he appeared to have shrunk a bit, and his skin seemed to be drawn even tighter over his thin, sharp face, Will Stanhope hadn't changed much in the 2 years since I'd last seen him. I recognized the man with him as Sheriff Clyde.
3: Hello, Paladin.
4: Oh, Paladin. Glad you got here. Sit down.
0: I'm tired. So, whatever it is you've got on your mind, Stanhope, let's get started on it, shall we?
4: Paladin, he's come back for revenge.
3: He just came home, back to his ranch. What else would he do?
0: You talking about Ed Stacy?
4: You know about Stacy?
0: Read it in the paper.
3: Stanhope here thinks Ed's gonna be gunning for him. Boy's got a right to the store, considering what happened. But I say if we try to make it up to him, show him we're glad he's back, he'll cool off.
0: I agree.
3: Let's wait and see, huh?
4: Yeah, wait for him to kill me, I suppose.
3: Well, all I know is I can't arrest the man for what he's thinking. Better get back to the office.
4: Fool. Now do you know why I sent you that wire, Paladin? I need someone to protect me.
0: Just what do you want me to do, Mr. Stanhope?
4: There's $3,000 in this envelope. If Stacy could be persuaded to leave Hammond for good.
0: $3,000 is a lot of persuasion.
4: Use whatever you have to and keep the rest. I wouldn't even care if you kept it all. As long as I never had to worry about Stacy again.
0: That kind of deal is out. But I'll find Stacy and talk to him in the morning.
4: Maybe if you saw him tonight.
0: I assure you I'll be much more persuasive after a night's sleep. I was just settling down to get that night's sleep when I heard someone in the hall outside my hotel room and a splintering sound as the flimsy door gave way to pressure. I made a try for my gun, but it hung just out of reach.
5: Paladin.
0: Who are you?
5: My name is Ben Stacy. You and me are going to have a little talk.
0: Ben Stacy?
5: We're going to have a little talk about the way you and Stanhope railroaded my brother.
0: Ed, I wasn't his judge and jury. I did the job I was paid for.
5: You're wrong, mister. You ain't been paid yet. I'm taking care of that right now.
4: Ben! Ben, stop it! Stop it, you fool! You want to kill him?
5: We're only trying to help you, Ed.
4: I know, but you go on, Ben. Go on.
5: All right. I was only trying to help.
4: Yeah,
5: you.
4: I know. Paladin. Paladin, you all right?
0: Yeah, I guess so. Oh, God. That was close. That was too close.
6: Well, I heard you were in town. I was afraid. You see, Ben, he gets an idea somebody's trying to do me harm. It's hard to shake the idea out of him.
0: Well, why didn't you let him finish the job? It might have saved you some trouble.
6: I don't see there's any trouble between us.
0: There's going to be. If you don't leave Stanhope alone.
6: Me leave him alone?
0: That's right.
6: You got things backwards. Why don't he leave me alone?

0: You say Stanhope is after you. Hmm. Tell me about him.
1: When I came back, I made up my mind to forget what had happened. I didn't expect any favors. I just wanted to start from scratch. But with a fair shake.
0: You aren't getting a fair shake, huh?
1: I made this trip into town to get supplies my ranch needs. I'm going back tomorrow. My wagon is empty as it was when I came. Now, the merchant in Hammond will extend me credit. The pressure's been put to him. Stanhope carries a lot of weight around here.
0: Uh-huh. Here.
1: What's this?
0: It's from Stanhope. $3,000.
1: I don't get it.
0: I think I do. You're his conscience. You bother him.
1: His conscience? Why the price tag on it?
0: There's a condition.
1: What?
0: You're to leave Hammond.
1: How come?
0: Stanhope believes you're going to kill him.
1: Oh, I thought about it. I was going to make him pay for every rotten second.
0: Huh? And now?
1: Now, he's just a sniffling, scared little man he's not worth going to prison for. Now, take his $3,000 back to him. His conscience is going to stick around and bother him for a long time.
0: The next morning, I went to make my report to Will Stanhope. There was a crowd gathered in front of the Overland office. Debris littered the street. The windows were broken, and the door was ripped off its hinges. As I walked in, it sounded as though somebody were tearing the place apart. Somebody was. Big Ben Stacy was on a rampage.
2: Sheriff, stop him! He's gone crazy! Sheriff!
3: Ben, I order you to stop. Ben!
4: Don't cry! I don't shoot!
2: Oh, no!
0: You better get the cuffs on him, Sheriff, before he comes to.
3: Yeah. Phew, that boy really went loco.
2: He'd have killed me.
5: What happened? Somebody told me.
1: Ben.
0: He'll be all right, Ed.
3: Sorry, Ed. Gonna have to lock him up.
1: Ben do this?
3: Yeah.
1: Ben's a simple guy. Easy going, as a rule. Only one thing sets him off. It's always been that way ever since we were kids.
0: Easy, Ed.
1: Ben don't like seeing anybody shove me. All right, what started him off?
3: Well, I gave him a letter.
1: A letter?
3: It was for you. He read it and busted loose.
0: Well, what was in the letter?
3: It was a delinquent tax notice on Ed's ranch.
0: You're threatening foreclosure?
3: For $3,000. Taxes haven't been paid for 2 years.
0: Well, you know why they weren't. Couldn't you have waited?
3: Routine business, Paladin. I'll handle it my way.
1: You're handling it Stanhope's way.
2: No, look,
1: everybody here in town's handling things his way, and I'm up to here with it.
3: Easy there, boy.
1: I was willing to forget that Stanhope in this town cost me 2 years out of my life. I just wanted a chance to start over, but you won't let me. You're pushing me around, treating me like I was really a criminal.
0: Now, Ed, this is...
1: A man can take just so much pushing around, Paladin. You going to take my brother to jail?
3: I have to, Ed.
1: All right. Stanhope, we'll play this your way from now on. Since I've already put in 2 years for nothing, I got something real big coming right out of your hide.
2: Yeah, you heard him, Sheriff. He threatened me. I demand protection.
3: You'll get it when I see that you need it.
2: Paladin?
0: You didn't play straight with me. You didn't tell me you were trying to crowd Stacy out.
2: I gave you that $3,000 for him.
0: After setting him up so he'd have to take it and leave town or lose everything.
2: I had to do it, Paladin. He would have killed me.
0: He didn't want any part of you. But whatever happens from now on, you can blame yourself, Stanhope. Here. Your money. Hire an army with it.

0: had enough of Hammond. But without a horse, I was at the mercy of Will Stanhope's stage line, and I had to wait over him. It was just before dawn when I was awakened by the commotion outside on the street. I got out of bed and opened the window.
1: Your men make a circle. Try to head them off.
0: Sheriff! Sheriff, up here!
1: Yeah?
0: What happened?
1: They just busted Ben Stacy out of jail.
0: Did Ed do it?
1: No, it wasn't Ed. It was Dan and Floyd. They worked for Ed.
0: Ah.
1: Seems like they're fixing for real trouble.
0: He said it, Sheriff.
1: Said what?
0: A man can take just so much pushing around. Morning, Sheriff.
2: Morning.
0: Your men bring in Stacy?
2: No, clean getaway. You leaving on the stage?
0: Yeah.
2: You know you'll be sharing your seat with a shotgun rider?
0: Shotgun guard riding inside? Was it something new?
2: Stanhope's orders.
0: Oh?
2: The trap. He figures now that Ed and Ben Stacy will hit one of the stages sooner or later. Wants it to look easy for him.
0: Mr. Stanhope has a talent for conniving.
2: Yeah, he wants to get him real bad. He even offered a reward.
0: Before they've done anything?
2: Well, it says for catching or killing anybody who tries to hold up an overland stage. Guess we know what he means. $3,000.
0: At the Three Forks station, we had a 10-minute stopover to change teams. I went inside to have a glass of rye. The place was empty, except for the bartender with his hands high, and Ed and Ben Stacy with their revolvers leveled.
3: Don't try anything, Paladin.
0: Using up your 2 years in a hurry, aren't you?
3: Didn't figure them as any more than a deposit.
0: Why waste them on me?
3: Not you, Paladin. The stage. Dan and Floyd are taking care of it right now. I'm just making sure nobody bothers. Hey, Ben.
4: Yes?
3: Watch my door back there.
4: Sure.
3: You, bartender. Keep your hands up and your mouth shut.
4: Driver and shotgunner out of the way.
0: Stanhope had you pegged.
3: He pegged me 2 years ago. Did you ever hear the one about if you have the name, you might as well play the game?
0: You don't have the name yet.
3: It won't be long now.
0: Well, this time there'll be no mistake about it. This time you'll serve out your sentence.
3: If they get me.
0: Well, they'll get you sooner or later.
3: Not before I make Stanhope sweat.
0: You going to make a fugitive out of Ben, too?
3: Why don't you shut up?
0: Big, simple Ben, whose only concern in life is protecting you. When a posse comes after you, do you figure him to stop the slug meant for you?
3: Ellen, you got a big mouth.
0: And you've got a small brain. Taking this risk for some stupid idea of revenge. Revenge against a man who isn't worth it to begin with.
4: Hey, Ed, Floyd and Dan, they're coming. They got it.
3: Well, let's go, Ed. We got the strong box. Put it back, Dan.
5: What?
3: Put it back, I said.
5: You've gone crazy. You think we went through this whole thing for nothing?
3: For the last time, put it back and cut out.
5: We'll cut out, but we're taking the money with us, huh, Floyd? Listen, you want to stop us?
3: If I have to.
5: Don't try it.

0: Thank you for showing up, men. This won't take long now. This is the deposition of the bartender at Three Forks Station, witnessed by Mr. Paladin here. Now, according to this, these men, Floyd Smith and Dan Angus, tried to rob the stage, and Ben and Ed Stacy stopped them, shot them down. Is that right, Mr. Paladin?
1: Yeah.
0: Nice work, Ed. Ben.
2: Thanks.
3: Now, you hold on, Sheriff. These men are liable to arrest. Wrecking my office, jailbreaking.
0: That's right. I fine you both $25 for disturbing the peace.
3: Fined?
0: I'm the sheriff here, Mr. Stanhope. I hand out the sentences.
3: What about the damages to my office?
1: Well, I suggest that you deduct the repairs from the reward you posted.
3: Reward?
1: For the capture or death of anyone who attempts to rob an overland stage. That's the way it read, didn't it, Sheriff?
0: Sure did.
1: $3,000.

0: coffee, Mr. Paladin.
1: Oh, well, thank you, Miss Wong.
0: Oh, thank you. It's nice to have you home. You see a cause of justice for sir.
1: Well, I think so, Miss Wong. Of course, there are those who might question.
0: Oh?
1: You see, there was a little matter of convincing a certain bartender that he didn't see what he thought he saw. For a certain sum of money, you understand.
0: Oh, Isa, I understand. Bribery.
1: Now, Miss Wong, at any rate, I believe I can truthfully say that I...
0: Truthfully say?
1: I have no pain from conscience.

Have Gun, Will Travel. Created by Herb Meadow and Sam Rolfe, is produced and directed by Norman McDonald and stars John Daner as Paladin with Ben Wright as Hayboy. Tonight's story was written by Albert Alley and adapted for radio by Ann Dowd. Featured in the cast were Harry Bartell, Jack Moyles, Ken Lynch, Barney Phillips, Lou Krugman, and Virginia Gregg. Hugh Douglas speaking. Join us again next week for Have Gun, Will Travel.

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4: The chance for each of our couples to win $2,000. And if they're lucky, maybe somebody will leave here tonight with $10,000. 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Now, if any of our couples say the secret word, the duck will float down here and we'll pay him $100. This is the word right here. Okay, duck, on your way. All right, George, who's first for prom?
3: Well, Groucho, Miss Grace Quinn and Mr. Paul Lindemann are standing by to talk to you. So, folks, would you come in, please, and meet... Groucho Marx.
4: Welcome to You Bet Your Life. 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It's a common word, something you always have with you. You selected facts about no-no. Paul Lindemann and Grace Quinn, eh?
5: Lindemann.
4: You can come out from behind that ambush now. I don't know who you're hiding from, but you're successful now. Now, Grace, did you come to the show tonight with a boyfriend?
6: No.
4: You didn't, eh? You mean you're here all alone?
6: My mother's with me.
4: This is your mother? Where are you from, Grace?
6: Brooklyn, New York.
4: Brooklyn, eh?
6: I lived in Miami for a while. We moved down there when I was about 6, and I lived in Havana, Cuba. And I went back to New York. I lived in Chicago. I stayed there for a while, in San Francisco and Las Vegas, and now I'm in Los Angeles.
4: Well,
6: I get around.
4: Are you on the lam? You sure do get around. I'll get around to you in a minute, please. Mother or no mother. Where's your mother?
6: She's out in the audience.
4: Out there? Would you like to go to a movie with Mr. Lindemann? Someplace in Australia?
6: Where's your
4: wife? Mr. Lindemann, I'm only kidding you. Actually, I think you have a very nice-looking face.
5: Thank you.
4: However, since I've never seen your face, this is pure conjecture on my part. How is it you got all your hair on the lower half of your face? None up above on the roof. You know, if you stood on your head, you'd look exactly like John L. Lewis.
5: Shall I show you this?
4: What?
5: Shall I show you?
4: Show me what?
5: Stand on my head?
4: You stand on your head? You look like a field of waving corn down there. These contestants, they'll do anything. I don't mean this one. Say, that was a pretty good trick, Paul. How old are you?
5: I'm 70 years old.
4: 70 years
5: old? That's right.
4: Most people that age are lucky to be standing on their feet. You have a lot of energy for a man of your age. What do you attribute it to?
5: Oh, Groucho, it's good food. Take a hot bath every morning.
4: Do you stand on your head in the shower?
5: No.
4: Now, where do you do this?
5: In the room. You want me to show you?
4: What about this...

0: I think he's a spy from CBS.
1: Elvis Presley.
0: You know what she said? That's the end of Elvis Presley. do you always carry that paraphernalia around with you?
2: No, only on USO shows.
0: You go on USO shows
2: right.
0: Standing on your head?
2: That's
0: huh?
2: right.
0: Where are you from?
2: I'm from Pennsylvania.
0: Really? Is that so? Well, whereabouts in Pennsylvania are you?
2: Well, near Egypt.
0: You see, I shouldn't have asked him to stand on his head. You lived in a town called Egypt in Pennsylvania, is that right?
2: I was born near Egypt.
0: Have you had a job, Paul?
2: Yes. I'm employed at the United States Naval Air Station in Miramar.
0: Grace, are you employed?
1: Yes, I'm a model.
0: You're a model? Mm-hmm. I assume you've got an eye peeled for a man, eh, Grace?
1: Oh, well...
0: And the other eye peeled for another man? What kind of a man would you like to marry?
1: Well, I like...
0: Somebody like me?
1: I like
0: What about... You don't like my type, huh?
1: You're just darling, but I like Italians. I like them
0: You
1: tall.
0: Like Italians? My
1: tall.
0: Brother Chico is an Italian. And then there's Harpo. He doesn't talk at all. Would you? Now, you say this this ideal man of yours, he must be Italian. Why is that, Grace?
1: Just like Italians.
0: You like him smooth
1: tall
0: and suave,
1: dark.
0: Huh? Yeah, it's true. Italians are like that. Rudolph Valentino was Italian. Still, on the other hand, so is Durante. Now, this is just pure speculation on your part, Grace. Have you ever known anybody who married an Italian?
1: Well, my aunt married a few of them. She says they're okay.
0: Married a few of them. Foolish to argue with an expert like that, huh? Paul, I'd better get back to you. Now, don't stand on your head, now, right?
2: All right.
0: Just hold it for a while, huh? You say you're 70 years old. You're a very youthful 70, Paul. I thought you were around 50. Do you have any plans for the future?
2: I would like to be on TV, Groucho.
0: So what do you think this is, a bowling alley?
2: I mean, TV shows for a living. This is Entertainment Tonight.
0: What do you have in mind for television? Do you have some kind of an act prepared?
2: Like I do on USO work, acrobatic and monologue.
0: Well, could you do a little for us here?
2: Upside down?
0: Well, now, what do you do while you're upside down?
3: Professor Groucho?
0: Yes?
3: Professor Fetterman?
0: Yes?
3: My partner here, and citizens of the world.
0: Arise. Well, that's very good, Paul, huh? Wonderful act, and I predict you'll be a sensation on radio.
2: Thank you.
0: Television, too. Well, I'd like to go on talking to you, especially you, Grace. But you're not interested in me, and I can take a hint. But I'm sure you're both interested in winning some money, aren't you?
2: Yeah.
0: So let's play You Bet Your Life. Just as soon as George Fenneman takes 30 seconds for a gentle white rain.
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0: You understand how to play the game, Grace? 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
1: This game?
0: Hmm. 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All right, you selected facts about the 48 states. Now, let's see how well you know your country. I'll ask you some questions. If you get 4 in a row right, you win $1,000. Ready? In what state will you find Plymouth Rock?
1: Massachusetts.
0: Massachusetts is right.
4: One right, 3 more right, and you'll have $1,000.
0: All right. In what state is the famous Tuskegee Institute located? T-U-S-K-E-G-E-E.
1: Alabama,
0: that's right.
4: You're
0: Alabama.
4: Halfway to $1,000.
0: What state is nicknamed the Buckeye State?
1: Ohio.
0: Ohio is correct.
4: One more and you'll have $1,000.
0: Are you going to give him a big kiss if you win this money, Jason? I mean, if you can find... in what state do you find Harper's Ferry, site of the Arsenal seized by John Brown?
1: Virginia. Virginia?
0: No, I'm sorry. You were flirting with it. It's West Virginia.
4: Well, you have one wrong.
0: All right, now,
4: don't get another one wrong in a row or you're out of the game.
0: Off what state do you find Storm-Tossed Cape Hatteras?
2: No, North Carolina. No, it's up in the North Pacific, Maine.
1: You say it this time, I'm ready.
2: I say Maine.
0: No, you're a long ways off. It's North Carolina.
4: Well, you got two wrong in a row.
0: You missed two in a row, so you're... we don't want you to go away broke. Now, just a moment. I'm going to ask you one more question for $100. What state has the same name as the Mississippi River?
2: Mississippi.
0: New Jersey is right. Sorry you didn't win more, but thanks anyway for coming out here tonight. I'm sorry. You had a good chance. You had three of them you all won.
4: Now we're going to depart from our regular show and take you on a tour of the world-famous art gallery, the Louvre, in Paris.
5: What's the matter with you, Harper? That's one of the most beautiful ladies in the whole world. The hair? What's the matter with the hair? The hair, she's like a mop? Why? She don't got a creamy prom? What's so special about a prom?

0: Farmers are looking like cream. She's a whip. Farmers are really creamy permanent. And a creamy promise she's a last longer than any other home permanent. Oh, look at the hair. She's a softer like a silk. And look at the way the wave is. She's a bouncer back every time. Hey, lady, wouldn't you like your wave behavior like this?
1: Get yourself a creamy prom.
2: That's a very good cartoon. You know those fellas look almost human? All right, George, who's next for prom?
3: Well, gotcha, Mr. Bill LaFollette and Mrs. Hilda Grenier are waiting to talk to you.
2: They are, eh?
3: Would you come in, folks, and meet Groucho Marx?
2: How do you know I want him in here? Welcome to You Bet Your Life. Say the secret word and you each get an extra $50. It's a common word, something you see every day. Bill LaFollette, you were a senator, weren't you? Were you related to Senator LaFollette or LaFollette?
4: Senator LaFollette, Groucho, in Wisconsin, was about a fourth cousin of mine.
2: Oh. You're a fine, upstanding fellow, and you keep upstanding for a few minutes while I get acquainted with this kid over here. Hilda Grenier, and yes. You're a very attractive girl. Where are you from, Hilda?
5: Well, from the county of Kent, in England.
2: Kent, that's where they make hair brushes,
5: England.
2: Isn't it?
5: No, that's the man who makes them.
2: Oh, is that the man?
5: Yeah.
2: Kent,
5: huh?
2: Well, where is Kent?
5: In the south of England.
2: What do you do to keep busy here, Hilda?
5: Well, I'm a technical consultant in the movies.
2: Oh, really,
5: huh? Yes.
2: You mean you're an expert on popcorn machines? I'm glad I finally got a chance to meet somebody like you, Hilda. Why can't we get more butter on our popcorn?
5: I don't know anything about popcorn.
2: I'd like an honest answer.
5: I don't know anything about popcorn.
2: Oh, you don't? Well, I do. And they only put half as much butter on as they did before television.
5: The only thing I've done with it is thread it for Christmas trees.
2: What is your job with the movies?
5: Well, it is advising on... Is it historical pictures?
2: Elizabeth the Queen?
5: Elizabeth the Queen and Young Bess.
2: Young
5: Becky
2: Bess?
5: Becky Sharp.
2: What sort of background do you have that qualifies you as an expert in these matters?
5: Well, I was a royal dresser.
2: A royal dresser?
5: Yes.
2: What do you mean? You were a piece of furniture?
5: No, not exactly, but that's what lots of people think it is.
2: Well, but, who specifically did you get, Hilda? And don't tell me it was Henry VIII.
5: No, it wasn't Henry VIII. It was Charlotte of Prussia, the ex-Kaiser's sister, first.
2: Charlotte, huh?
5: Yes.
2: That was a ruse, wasn't it?
5: No, she was
2: Charlotte ruse?
5: She wasn't a ruse.
2: No.
5: She was Prussian.
2: Oh. Well, was she Prussian?
5: And then later, I went to Queen Mary of Great Britain.
2: You did, huh?
5: Yes.
2: Were you sent there by royal command?
5: I was commanded there, yes.
2: You were Queen Mary's dresser.
5: Yes, yeah. It's the executive head of the great wardrobe.
2: Mm-hmm. Could you tell us a little about life in the castle? What went on in the private lives of the king and the queen?
5: I could tell you this, that they were quite a wonderful couple.
2: Well, I'm sure they were.
5: He was a sailor, you know.
2: He wasn't home at all? He was at sea all the time?
5: He was home, but we went to sea.
2: You went to sea what?
5: Yes. Well, we went on battleships and things like that, traveled that way.
2: I thought you went shopping or something. Well, what you've told us is very interesting, Hilda. You haven't told us much. You haven't told us the real lowdown that I was expecting.
5: Well, I couldn't do that, Groucho.
2: Well, can't you give us the inside secret
5: stuff about
2: the...
5: I'm writing my own memoirs.
2: You're writing your own memoirs.
5: But, you know, that will be quite impossible to be published.
2: You mean they're never going to be
5: published? Involved, yes, when they're dead. Yeah. After I'm dead, too.
2: Well, I can't wait that long. In fact, my memoirs will be published after I'm gone, too. I'd like to take them along, my memoirs, but they're even too hot for where I'm going. You are Bill LaFollette, and you say you ran for Senate in Wisconsin?
4: No, not quite.
2: No. Well, what did you do? Where are you from? Who are you?
4: Groucho, my home is originally in Crawfordsville, Indiana.
2: Oh.
4: You might have read the book Ben-Hur.
2: Yes, I know.
4: Crawfordsville is the home of the author of my
2: book. I read both of the books, Ben-Him and Ben-Hur.
4: Which one did you enjoy the most?
2: I like Ben-Hur the best. Now, do you have a job, Bill?
4: Yes, I'm a clerk in the San Diego post office.
2: Well, I...

0: I imagine you have my picture posted in a prominent place on your wall, don't you?
1: Yes,
0: Now, you know, I have an agreement with the government that I must get top billing over all those other crooks they have. What do you do for the post office?
1: I work on the window, weigh up their packages, take in their registered mail, take in their notices that they have when they come in to pick up packages.
0: Do you ever open the letters and take out the money?
1: No.
0: Does anything amusing ever happen around the good old post office?
1: Oh, yes, we have a lot of humorous things.
0: A lot of fun?
1: Yes, We all go out in the lobby every once in a while and laugh at the...
0: customers?
1: Pictures. And the posted, the wanted men, you know, where you said your picture was. We go out and laugh at those pictures a lot of times.
0: I get more laughs in the post office than I do here. Well, give us a, for example...
1: Well, there was a coincidence just a couple of days ago, Groucho. I had a package that was addressed to Davis, California, in the northern part of the state. And the very next customer that I waited on, in checking to see if the return address was on the package, the very next customer was Mr. Davis. Mm-hmm. Had one package going to Davis, California. The next package, the center of the package, was Mr. Davis. Another one I might mention is I...
0: Well, that's all... That's... Yep. You mean that's all over? That's the whole thing?
1: You didn't like to try this
0: well,
1: one here.
0: Have you told this to Mr. Davis?
1: Yes, I told him, huh?
0: And did he laugh at this?
1: Mm-hmm. Yes, he did. Yeah, he was more polite than you.
0: Well, I can understand that. Well, tell us another hot one, huh?
1: All right.
0: That was pretty racy, that one. I don't know if we can get away with that.
1: Let's see if I can get a smile out of you on this one, Groucho. I had a letter in the back end of the post office. The sender of the letter had put the name...
0: This is Mr. Davis again?
1: No. This was Mrs. S.
0: Oh.
1: And instead of having the street address on the letter, the telephone number was there. San Diego, California, the telephone number. Mm-hmm. And I went to the telephone book and checked the name against the telephone number, wrote the correct address on the letter, and it was delivered the next day. But in trying to distribute the letter to the correct carrier, by going by the telephone number couldn't help us too much. So we had to have a street address.
0: How do you like it so far, Hilda? No wonder those mailmen are always out in the snow and sleet and dead of night. They'll do anything to get away from those jokes around the post office. As a matter of fact, Bill, that was pretty cute. The one you just told me I liked. But I suggest that when you have another one like that, put it in the dead letter office. Now, Bill, I know in a job like yours down at the post office, they're always trading jokes, and I'm always looking for new material. You know? Could you let us in on the latest hot stuff that's making the rounds of your stamp window?
1: Well, if I could, Groucho, I'd like to lay a riddle in your lap.
0: Well, will you remove it at the finish?
1: Yes. What is the difference between a B and a bank?
0: A bank and a B. A bank and a B and a bank. Well, let me think now. A bank and a B. Okay, I give up. I'm always overdrawn anyway, eh? What's the difference between a bank and a B?
1: Well, a bank takes in notes and a piano gives out notes.
0: Piano? You didn't say anything about a piano. You said a bee.
1: I know. There's where you got stung.
0: A piano, huh? A piano. Well, that's a stein way to treat a kindly old quizmaster. You are married, aren't you, Bill?
1: Yes.
0: How does your wife react to these jokes?
1: Well, she,
0: She hasn't gone with Davis up to Montana or something.
1: No, she's still down in San Diego.
0: How long have you been married, Bill?
1: 4 months.
0: 4 months? Mm-hmm. How old are you?
1: 42.
0: Why, you sly rascal, you, huh? Did you have a romantic honeymoon when you got married?
1: We had a very lovely time spending over at Catalina. I had 5 days over at Catalina.
0: Uh-huh. Well, that can be romantic. Did you have an exciting time in your honeymoon? I mean, did you hang around the glass-bottom boat, peeping at the halibut? Just for the halibut? What did you do, Bill?
1: We took the trip on the glass-bottom boat, and... and the tours and saw the island, and...
0: What was the most interesting thing about your honeymoon?
1: I think, not necessarily the most interesting, but one of the most humorous, Groucho, was when my wife in San Diego is a school teacher, and on Catalina, she was astounded to find out that the Catalina school system is a subsidiary of the Long Beach school system, 22 miles out in the ocean.
0: And that was the high point of your honeymoon?
1: One of the humorous things that happened.
0: You know what they say, life begins at 40. Apparently, it's all over at 42. Well, Bill, you have an unusual sense of humor. Do you come by this naturally, Bill? He's been like Herb Schreiner in here.
1: Herb Schreiner's a Hoosier. He's from Indiana.
0: Yes, I know. You sound a little like him, too. Not for those last three jokes, I think. Well, Bill, I kidded you, but it was just in fun. Actually, you're a real nice guy.
1: Yeah.
0: And I'd like to say that it's cheerful, hard-working men like you in the stamp window that are responsible for the post office having a deficit of $760. All right, now let's play You Bet Your Life. River cities of the world is what you choose. Now remember, we want one answer between you.
1: Mm-hmm.
0: I'll ask you some questions. If you miss two in a row, you're kaput. If you get four in a row right, you win $1,000. Ready? On what river is the city of Paris, France, located?
1: Seine.
0: Seine, yes. I was in Seine once. I was swimming.
2: You have one right, three more right, and you'll have $1,000.
0: On what river is the city of Rome, Italy, located?
1: Tiber.
0: Tiber is right. Tiber. What is the rest of that? Burning bright. How I miss your husband tonight.
2: Two more right, and you'll have $1,000.
0: On what river is the city of Budapest, Hungary, located? That's been in the news. You ought to know that.
1: Danube.
0: Please, no vulgarity. Just give me the name of the river.
2: You're almost there. One more right, and you'll have $1,000.
0: On what river is the city of Mandalay, Burma, located?
3: The Irrawaddy.
0: The Irrawaddy is correct.
2: And you got four in a row right, so you win $1,000.
0: You know, you wouldn't have guessed that without her, would you?
1: No.
0: Yeah. Well, now you've won $1,000. You can keep it and quit, or you can come back later and try to double your money. You may even get a chance at $10,000 later. So go over and sit down and talk it over. No matter what decision you make, we want to thank you for being on the show.
2: Now, in just 1 minute, we'll see if any of our couples is going to try for the big money.

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2: All right, George, how do we stand on the big question?
3: What about our
2: friend who stood on his head?
3: Well, Mr. Lindemann and his partner, Miss Quinn, miss two in a row, so they don't qualify.
2: Oh. And the next couple?
3: Well, our next couple has come to a parting of the ways.
2: They have?
3: They won, and they have a chance to try. However, Bill LaFollette, the postal employee, will not try. Mrs. Hilda Grenier will try, and here she is right here.
2: Bring on the Greniers.
4: You
2: decide to go for the big question.
4: Yes.
2: If you miss it, you wind up with $500. Now, are you still going to go for the big money?
4: Yes.
2: Oh, you wind up with $250.
4: Yes.
2: Pick a number.
4: Nine.
2: Now, if any number besides the one you pick comes up, this question is worth $1,000.
4: I know. I understand.
2: If your number comes up, this question is worth $10,000. $5,000. Okay. Fly it away.

0: come on, nine. We'd have closed up shop.
1: You're lucky because
0: your number was nine, and it came on ten, so you're now going for $1,000.
1: Yes, all right.
0: You ready?
1: Yes.
0: Alex, and I want one answer between you. All right, Alexander the Great thought so much of his famous war horse that he caused a city to be built over its grave. For $1,000, what was the name of Alexander's famous horse? You got 15 seconds.
2: I don't know. I knew all the rivers, but I didn't know that.
0: All right, why don't you take a guess?
1: No, I don't want to take even a guess.
0: Well, it's Bucephalus. B-U-C-E-P-H-A-L-U-S.
1: And it comes back to me. It doesn't come back to me at all.
0: So you won $250. You've been a charming guest. Thanks for being on our show. You bet your life.
1: Good night.
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0: The Adventures of the Saint, starring Vincent Price. 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
1: Hey, Mr. Templer.
2: Yes, Louis?
1: Starting to rain.
2: So it is.
1: You couldn't get a dinner back in town. You had to travel all the way out here in the country to eat?
2: Louis, I was invited to a dinner party, and Long Island is hardly the country.
1: It's full of trees, ain't it?
2: True. This does happen to be a rather lonely spot, but...
1: The rain is getting heavier, too. I should have stood in Brooklyn.
2: Oh, I'm sorry, Louis.
1: What is a cabbie from Brooklyn doing out here in the middle of nature?
2: He seems to be driving a cab. Louis.
1: Yeah?
2: Is it possible that the roof of your cab leaks?
1: It's possible.
2: It's leaking.
1: On you?
2: On me.
1: Well, after all, Mr. Temple, according to the chemistry books, we're composed of 98% water anyways.
2: Perhaps. I find the percentage high enough without any additions, however.
1: There's no extra charge. We've got... Hey, Mr. Temple, the motor. It stopped.
2: Yeah, so I notice. Discouragement?
1: No, it's possible the hood leaks, too.
2: Oh, that's nice.
1: No, don't blame the motor. After all, it ain't composed 98% water.
2: It shortly will be. While we sit here and calmly contract pneumonia.
1: Who's calm? Look, Mr. Temple, you know something? This could be the beginning of, like, a real horror story. It's the nighttime with two guys stuck out here in the wilderness.
2: Long Island.
1: The rain is raining, the thunder is thundering, and I'm scared. You know what ought to happen next? If this was a horror story... That's what ought to happen next.
2: It did. Oh, sound came from the left through those trees.
1: Yeah. Oh, hey, I see lights.
2: It must be a house. Doesn't seem very far away.
1: But that's where the dog yelled from, huh?
2: Yes, except that judging from the sound, the dog was outside. That's strange. Why would a dog be out in this downpour?
1: Maybe he read a book on chemistry. Or maybe he's just leading the dog's life. That was a joke, I think.
2: Yeah. And I may laugh later. At this moment, there's someone running down the road.
1: Yeah, from the direction of the house. Look, he's heading for us.
3: I hope you don't mind, but can you give me a lift back to Glenville?
2: Oh, we'd be glad to, except that we're stuck here ourselves. However, you can join us inside. It's slightly less damp.
3: Thanks. But I won't stay long. I don't care for the neighborhood.
2: Yeah, how did you get here?
3: I'm a cab driver.
2: Well, where's your cab?
3: Back there.
2: That house?
3: Yeah. The Hawthorne place.
2: Well, why didn't you take your cab when you left?
3: Because I was in a hurry. Because there was things closer to the cab than I was.
2: What kind of things?
3: Listen, young man. Nobody lives in the Hawthorne house. Nobody's lived there for over 100 years. So tonight, back in town, I picked up a fare, and where does he want to go? The Hawthorne house. I'm an old fool, so I take him there. He gets out at the house, tells me to wait, goes inside. Well, I walk around to stretch my legs. Then I notice the house is all lit up. I think that's mighty queer. But I figure maybe somebody new bought the place.
2: Well, perhaps someone did.
3: No, because I go around to the side, and I look into the house through the big front window, and I see who's in the house. It ain't anybody new.
2: Oh, who was it?
3: It was the folks who used to live in that house 100 years ago.
2: Huh?
3: And what was worse, they were sitting around a table... eating dinner.
2: Oh, I see. You say they were the people who lived there 100 years ago. Well, how could you know that?
3: Because of the way they was dressed. Because of the way they looked. Mister, I've lived in Glenville all my life. And there's pictures of the Hawthorns going way back in the Glenville Town Hall.
2: Well, perhaps the people you saw were descendants of the original Hawthorns.
3: Sure, except nobody dresses that way anymore. Except that one of them was bleeding onto the tablecloth with his throat cut open, and another was putting food into his mouth, only he didn't have a face around that mouth.
2: Look, you're positive you didn't imagine...
3: All right, I imagined it. I'm crazy. Think whatever you like. But me, I'm getting out of here. So long.
2: Hey. Let's us get out of here, too, Louis.
1: Oh, that's swell with me. Are we going to walk to Glenville?
2: No, I'd like to take a look at that house.
1: Why?
2: Well, we may still be in time for dinner.

0: but Mr. Templer, I ain't hungry. And besides, that guy might still maybe be bleeding.
1: I doubt it.
0: You do, huh? Why?
1: You're forgetting we're 98% water, aren't you?
0: Oh, that answer's supposed to cheer me up.
1: The dog I'm worrying about, Louie.
0: Why?
1: Well, out here, a dog would be kept for companionship, protection. Therefore, why was that dog put out in the rain?
0: I just as soon forget the dog. Ooh, somebody is busy not paying attention to me. Oh, hey, that's the house, huh?
1: Yeah, obviously. Colonial architecture, large, rather pretty. Huh. Brilliantly lit.
0: With colonial electricity?
1: Candles, Louie. Huh? You can see them through that large window. Chandeliers ablaze with candles.
0: I can't see anything else except the ceiling. Well, that must be the dining room.
1: Yeah, probably.
0: Mr. Templer, is all this real?
1: It seems to be. Hey, bell pull on the door, huh?
0: Mm. Ooh, the dog don't like a ring in the bell. Look, Mr. Templer, look. An elephant with teeth.
1: Yeah, it's a large dog. It's drenched.
0: Look out for your hand. You could easily swallow it. Ooh, look, now he's heading for me. Mr. Templer, did I have to come all the way out here to feed a dog?
1: Oh, don't be silly, Louie. He likes you. He's looking up at you.
0: Yeah, trying to decide which part to start on.
1: Louie, there's positively a light in his eyes. For all you know, you may be his ideal.
0: Yeah, sure, his ideal dog food. Oh, get down. Mr. Templer, leave us go inside, huh?
1: No one answered the bell. I wonder, it's open.
0: Hey, look, the pooch. He's leaving.
1: That's strange. He sounds terrified. But of what?
0: I didn't say a thing.
1: Hallway seems empty. Let's go in.
0: Ooh. Kind of quiet.
1: Yeah.
0: Not even a chain clanking, not even a creaking.
1: Hey, Louie, there.
0: What?
1: There's a door down the hallway. It's probably the dining room.
0: I ain't hungry.
1: The house is old, dusty, unused. But there is a light.
0: Yeah, maybe they forgot to turn the gas off when they all died or something.
1: It's the dining room.
0: I ought to run out and buy some oil for the door.
1: Large table in the center, chairs all around. White linen and polished silver on the table.
0: Yeah, plus dishes with food.
1: Yeah. And food that's warm, Louie.
0: Look, Mr. Templer, I don't like this. A house in which nobody's lived for 100 years, miles from anywheres, all lit up with candles in the middle of the night. A table with fresh cooked food on it, and there's no one at all at the table.
1: Unless we can't see them, Louie.
0: Yeah. Found a lot of cobwebs, Mr. Templin, a lot of empty rooms, but nothing living.
1: No. May as well head back to the dining room.
0: Don't let your appetite tempt you. Probably by now all the food has vanished.
1: Hey, listen to that sound.
0: Yeah. Like dishes rattling?
1: Yeah. Come on.
0: Maybe the guests all came back.
1: They were in the house. It would mean they'd all have to rush out into the rain, but why?
0: They were thirsty, maybe. I don't know.
1: The door's ajar. Shh, shh, shh. Perhaps we can look in without being seen.
0: Yeah.
1: Hey.
0: I don't believe it. A butler. An old guy dressed in clothes that belong in a museum. Look at, he's got knee pants on with lace cuffs.
1: And at that table, where there's no one seated, he's serving dinner.
0: Maybe he's just practicing.
1: For what?
0: I heard of ghost writers. Maybe he's a ghost butler.
1: Suppose we go in and find out, huh?
0: Yeah.
1: Good evening.
2: Be still, if you please, be still.
0: He's afraid we might disturb the guests.
1: He's gathering some of the dishes. Going to the swinging door. Probably leads to the pantry.
0: Look, he's waving on us. Should we wave back?
1: No, he wants us to join him. Mm. Come along.
0: Uh-huh. Serving pantry.
1: I beg your pardon.
2: Indeed you should.
1: But you are...
2: Horton. Horton's the name, of course. But the footman must have told you that.
1: The footman?
2: Caleb, he let you in, didn't he? Shouldn't have directed you to the dining room, of course. But then he's getting old. You'd better go to your quarters at once, there behind the main staircase. Glad you came along. We need you. Caleb isn't the man he used to be. But then he's been with the Hawthorns for so many years. I remember when he entered service.
1: You do?
2: It was the year old Boney got his toes toasted at Moscow.
1: Old Boney.
2: Can't stand around gossiping all evening. Guests might notice. Get to your quarters, men. I've work to do.
0: Hey. Look, he ducked out.
1: Yeah. The door's locked. Probably a spring latch, which means we may as well go back to the dining room, hmm?
0: Look, you know, something's wrong with this whole thing. Mr. Templer, who is Old Boney?
1: Huh? Oh, that happens to be the nickname the English had for Napoleon, Louis.
0: Oh, fine. So Horton says he remembers the year Old Boney got his toes toasted at Moscow. Look, my brother-in-law, Joey, you know, happens to be a very educated man.
1: College man?
0: No, graduated from the United States Army. He's now a mechanical-type engineer. Look, anyway, once he told me Napoleon was in Moscow in 1812.
1: Yes, your brother-in-law was correct.
0: But, Mr. Temple, that would make this guy Horton over 150 years old.
1: Mm-hmm. I'm afraid it would.
0: A guy over 150 years old is dead. So what's Horton doing walking around, huh?
1: Well, he may have been too busy to lie down and die.
0: That does not put a twinkle in my eye. Look, Mr. Temple, I want to go home.
1: Louis, there's a pattern here of some kind. A pattern for horror. And if that pattern is to mean anything, I... Hey, Louis.
0: Huh?
1: That closet there.
0: Yeah, it's a closet. Yeah.
1: Yeah, suppose we open it.
0: Look, I don't like to mention this, but in all old families, you know what they keep in closets? They keep skeleton in closets. Stepler. It fell down.
1: Yeah. No skeleton, however.
0: That I can see for myself.
1: Fortunate thing on the whole.
0: Why, what's fortunate about it?
1: Well, with a skeleton, you could never tell whether or not its throat had been cut.
0: His throat has been cut?
1: Yeah, thoroughly.
0: Let's go take a trip someplace. Let's...
1: Louis.
0: What?
1: Haven't you realized something else?
0: I don't think I wanna.
1: This man here is dressed just as we are, not in the costume of a dead age.
0: Well, it didn't help him any. Oh, you found something?
1: Yeah. Long brown hair is clinging to his clothes and... various papers. Yeah. In life, Louis, his name was Charles Gray. He was a lawyer.
0: Oh, the Bar Association ain't gonna like this.
1: There's something else.
0: What?
1: He was carrying this document, Louis.
0: Yeah, what is it?
1: A copy of the last will of one Samuel Hawthorne.
0: Hawthorne? Him we didn't meet yet.
1: No. No, lots of closets we haven't opened yet, either.
0: Yeah, we're not going to if I can help it. Well, what does the will say? And you better read fast because all them candles, you know, are beginning to give up.
1: I, Samuel Hawthorne, being sound of mind and body, do hereby make this my last will and testament. It is my desire that all my heirs in time to come, in order to inherit my vast fortunes, must at least once a year open Hawthorne House and there give a ceremonial dinner to the neighboring gentry.
0: In custom?
1: Yeah.
0: Uh-huh.
1: At this dinner, everyone present must wear clothing of my time.
0: Uh-huh, yeah.
1: My heirs must be of high moral repute and avoid divorces. Obviously, the dead man here, Mr. Charles Gray, was the lawyer in charge of the estate and presumably came here to make sure the terms of the will were met.
0: Okay, so now we know the ghosts weren't really ghosts. Yeah, but what? We haven't seen any of them.
1: It's true. Nor any neighboring gentry. However, that stipulation was probably waived.
0: Yeah, look, Mr. Templer, you know, we better maybe get the police.
1: Yeah, there aren't any phones around here, Louis.
0: Couldn't we walk to Glenville?
1: No, Louis, I think we're here for the night.
0: Oh, fine, fine. Fits right in with that pattern for horror you mentioned. Oh, all I personally need right now is for someone to scream good and loud.

0: Mr. Templer, this makes the second time we've searched the house and found nothing.
1: That was a woman screaming, Louie.
0: Maybe it was a ghost.
1: Ghosts aren't supposed to scream. They clank chains.
0: Yeah, maybe this here ghost didn't know that. What, back to the dining room?
1: Oh, I suppose. Only room in the house with lights.
0: Is that good? Maybe the corpse took a walk or... No. Still here.
1: Yeah, and still dead.
2: Ah, fellas. Having fun?
0: Dressed up like Napoleon, too. Look, he ain't walking very straight.
2: I hate to say I'm inquisitive, but, Mr. Gray, this throat's in a bad way, isn't it?
1: Well, it's not especially normal. I'm Simon Templer, and you?
2: James Hawthorne, sir. Besides housebreaking, your occupation is what? Hey, you're the saint, aren't you?
1: Yes, I am.
2: Oh, isn't the slitting of larynxes rather an odd occupation for the saint?
1: Well, it would be if I had cut Mr. Gray's throat. However, you're Samuel Hawthorne's heir?
2: Yeah, the current one, yes. You've been snooping.
1: Well, there was a clause in the will about divorce.
2: You've been overdoing that snooping.
1: You're married, Mr. Hawthorne?
2: Sorry. It would have helped supply a motive, I suppose, but I'm not, nor have I ever been, fortunate or unfortunate enough to be married.
1: A woman screamed a few moments ago. Who was she?
2: I didn't hear.
1: But you couldn't have failed to if you were in the house.
2: But I wasn't.
1: But you must have been. It's been raining out. Your clothes are dry and spotless.
2: Well, to be honest, I wasn't in the house, and yet I was. You searched the house, I presume?
1: Yes, yes.
2: You overlooked the cellar.
1: I didn't find one.
2: It's a tricky place to get to. The entrance is behind the chimney in the parlor. It's something to do with colonial politics, perhaps. At any rate, I was down there.
1: You're fond of cellars?
2: They were, when they were equipped with bottles and bottles and bottles of Napoleon brandy. Yes. Now, if you don't mind, I'll sit down. I have another few hours to remain in costume and here, in order to comply with the terms of the will. I'm sleepy. I shall,
0: That's polite.
1: It's more probably brandy.
0: So what do we do, sit here and listen to him snore?
1: Napoleon keeps cropping up all the time. Mm. Louis, suppose we go downstairs and have a look at his bottles,
0: Ooh, some staircase down to the cellar.
1: Yeah, it's very narrow. My shoulders keep rubbing against the wall.
0: And a dirty wall, too. Hey, look, the cellar's all lit up.
1: Oh.
0: Candles on barrels. Hey, and lots of barrels, not to mention kegs and casks and everything.
3: Hands up!
1: Yeah, casks and bonds and...
3: I said hands up!
0: With .42 caliber revolvers. .42?
3: You didn't expect me to be armed, did you?
1: I'm afraid we didn't expect you at all, Miss...
3: Naturally, you would say that. But this isn't going to work out the way you thought.
1: I'm afraid I haven't had any thoughts recently.
0: Look, Mr. Temple, she's running up the stairs.
1: Yes. Shh. Hey. She bolted the door behind her.
0: Oh, Mr. Templer, that was a very solid type of door leading to the cellar. And the cellar is about 6 miles underneath the ground, and we're locked in.
1: Oh, don't worry, Louis. We'll be released in time.
0: In time for what? A funeral?
1: That girl was beautiful, Louis.
0: She's on the other side of a locked door, so what good is it doing you, huh?
1: I can worry.
0: Oh, this is an occupation for a grown man. Worry about what?
1: The part she's playing in this entire mess.
0: Mr. Templer!
1: Yeah, those were shots.
0: Did they answer your question?
1: Hardly. We don't know who shot at whom.
0: The girl had a revolver.
1: Yeah, so she had.
0: Still locked?
1: Yeah, still locked. Don't bother, Louis. No one will answer.
0: Oh.
1: May as well go down again and make ourselves comfortable.
0: Yeah. For how long? 20 years?
1: Oh, don't be silly, Louis.
0: You got an optimistic thought?
1: We'd never last 20 years down here.
0: You know something, Mr. Templer?
1: Hmm?
0: I'm beginning to feel aged in the wood.
1: You better restrain yourself.
0: Hmm.
1: We've only been down here half an hour, perhaps.
0: Hmm. Hey, the Marines have landed.
1: Yeah.
2: Let's get another bottle. Get another bottle.
1: Definitely an amphibious
2: good
1: operation.
2: For the Mr. Templer. Tippling, huh?
1: Well, not exactly.
2: Ah, very naughty of you. Don't mind admitting that's why I'm here myself. Need another bottle of brandy. Don't know what happened to that one upstairs. It's all empty. Must have evaporated, huh?
1: Oh, perhaps those shots frightened it out of the bottle.
2: Oh, you had them, too, huh?
1: Yeah.
2: I had them myself, you know. Matter of fact, I'm violating no confidence when I tell you Those shots were fired at me.
1: Whoever shot at you couldn't have had very good aim.
2: Fortunately for me, no. Carla, dear cousin Carla. Happens to be, and I permit myself to be vulgar, a lousy marksman. Or should I say markswoman?
1: Carla being blonde and beautiful.
2: Oh, you've married her. She's next in line for Samuel Hawthorne's pretty little fortune, you know. If I should happen to be disqualified or dead.
1: Well, you have your bottle. Suppose we go upstairs, hmm?
2: An idea. Mm-hmm. Okay. Bottle staircase. Plaster walls. Comes off from one's shoulders, eh? Can't rub it off, either. Back in the bar. Mr. Temple, you have a reputation for these things. Who cut Mr. Gray's throat?
1: A murderer.
2: Oh, very pretty, Whitson. But why?
1: It was Mr. Gray's task to see to it that the provisions of the will were observed. His death, therefore, must have had something to do with that. You're a bachelor?
2: Indeed I am.
1: Was he?
2: No. A pretty little wife. Oh, she'll be desolate. As a matter of fact, merely thinking about her grief makes me desolate. Therefore, touching this bottle, and I hope you won't think me too terribly selfish, I shall toddle off to Betty by a dusty bed, perhaps, but it's almost morning. Hey, good night, John.
0: Him, I am very glad to see go. But how about us?
1: Now we go for the police, Louis, if your cab will start. However, Carla...
0: Oh, let's not look for her, huh, Mr. Temple? A girl with all those calibers don't appeal to me.
1: Oh, you're being narrow-minded, Louis. After all those shots, how many calibers can she have left?
0: It's wet out, it's cold, it's dark, but do I mind? No. Out here, at least, no ghosts. No corpses, neither.
1: Louis.
0: What?
1: Look.
0: Oh, the other cab.
1: Let's have a look, Louis.
0: Oh, I didn't like that. Should I take a look, too?
1: You might as well.
0: Okay. Wow. It's the frightened cab driver, Mr. Temple.
1: Yes, except that nothing will frighten him anymore.
0: Mr. Temple, this here's not a healthy neighborhood for throats. His has been cut, too.
1: Yes, yeah, same technique as used on Gray. Louis, we've got to get back to the house.
0: You don't like our throats the way they are?
1: Come along, Louis. It's no time to go to Glenville.
0: There's lots of time.
1: In which a murderer may kill again.
0: Oh, let's change a few subjects, huh?
1: Very well. Yeah, I've got three questions, Louis. Why did the cab driver, whose body we've just seen, lie to us? Why did Carla think she was in danger from us? And can a bachelor be divorced?
0: The answer to the last one, I know he can't.
1: Right. Therefore, we know who the murderer is, don't we?

0: Ooh. Hey, that dog.
1: Yeah, we know about him, too, don't we?
0: What do we know about him?
1: You remember I mentioned the long brown hairs clinging to Gray's clothes?
0: Yeah.
1: Well, those hairs must have come from the dog we saw. The dog, therefore, belonged to Gray.
0: Uh-huh. Hey, Mr. Templer, down the hall in that alcove?
1: Yeah, if I move quickly.
2: Oh,
1: hello, Carla. Going to run away?
2: No, but I won't let go of the gun.
1: Yes, you will. It's much too heavy for you.
2: Ow.
1: Now, just come along with us.
2: All right. If you don't try anything.
1: I won't, except for catching a killer.
2: A killer? But what...
1: We want the dining room.
3: Well, everybody back so soon?
1: Nearly everyone, Mr. Hawthorne.
3: Oh, I'm glad you got Carla's gun, Mr. Templer. She might not miss me again.
1: We don't know that it was she who shot at you, do we, Carla?
2: Why?
1: It would be easy to discover if this gun has been fired recently.
2: Well, maybe I did shoot at him, but I...
1: There's something else that should come first. Charles Gray was murdered in this house earlier tonight. Why? Both you, Mr. Hawthorne, and Carla covered a fortune. That's why you're both here.
0: Yeah, Mr. Temple.
1: Louis, all Mr. Hawthorne had to do was spend the night here in appropriate costume and also refrain from appearing in a divorce case. A bachelor can appear in a divorce case, can't he, Mr. Hawthorne?
3: You found the papers for the divorce suit on Gray. Naming me as correspondent, eh? He was always so touchy about his wife.
1: I didn't find them. Doesn't matter, however. I knew they or something like them had to exist. On the other hand, if Horton, the ghost butler we found serving dinner earlier this evening, is really insane...
3: You're trying to pin the murder on him?
1: He left the house in time to have committed it.
3: Yeah. There's usually a motive, you know.
1: Mr. Hawthorne, which murder are you talking about?
3: Gray's murder, naturally.
1: No, because Horton wouldn't have had to leave the house to kill him. Gray was murdered in this room. But you accepted my statement about having to leave the house to murder. We're both talking about the cab driver's murder, aren't we?
2: What cab driver?
1: The one who brought Gray here, the one who saw Gray murdered, the one who fled and then thought things over and decided to return for a little exercise in blackmail.
0: Yeah, Mr. Templer, you said he lied to us, but what about?
1: You remember, Louis, he told us he'd looked into the dining room through the front window and had seen the ghosts at dinner?
0: Huh?
1: Do you also remember, however, that when we got to the house...
0: Yeah, we looked in the front window, too.
1: Yes.
0: Yeah, and all we could see through it was the chandeliers and the ceiling. I said so myself.
1: Mm-hmm.
0: Uh-huh. The cabbie lied.
1: And died for it.
3: Look, I haven't been outside the house all evening.
1: You must have been. You claimed you were in the cellar when we first met.
3: Yes.
1: That's why you didn't hear Carla scream. But the cellar stairway is narrow. It's impossible to avoid getting plaster on your shoulders. Plaster that can't be rubbed off. And yet when we first met, I remarked that your clothes were spotless.
3: They should have been wet.
1: Nonsense. You'd had time to change from your ordinary clothes. You didn't think of rubbing plaster on the costume, however. Too bad. You might then have applied to the scarlet of murder a coat of whitewash.
2: I was hiding in the cellar because James had threatened me. You see, I knew Mr. Gray was going to sue his wife for a divorce and name James.
1: And if he did, you would inherit all the Hawthorne money.
2: Yes. I was terrified that he would kill me.
1: I see. Tell me about Horton, Carla.
2: Poor Horton has been hired every year for the occasion. He's very, very old. Now tell me about you, Simon.
1: Well, I...
0: Mr. Templer, I don't mean to interrupt you and Miss Carla, but it's...
1: Louis,
0: yeah?
1: You don't have the ghost of a chance.
4: You have been listening to another transcribed adventure of The Saint, the Robin Hood of modern crime. Now here is our star.
1: Ladies and gentlemen, this is Vincent Price inviting you to join us again next week at this same time for another exciting adventure of The Saint. Good night.
4: This script of The Saint was written by Louis Vittes. In the cast, you heard Adrian Martin as Carla and Edmund MacDonald as James. Tudor Owen was the butler. Fred Shields, the cab driver. Louis is played by Larry Dodkin. 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Vincent Price is soon to be seen co-starring in RKO's production of His Kind of Woman. Your announcer, Don Stanley. Three chimes mean good times on NBC. 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And today also means a one-hour adaptation of F. Scott Fitzgerald's exciting novel, This Side of Paradise, presented by Theatre Guild on the Air and starring Richard Widmark and Nina Foch. 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
1: All aboard for the transcribed premiere production, The Cruise of the Paul Parrot, that exciting story of whaling days and the search for buried treasure. In order to recover the diamonds from the mine which has been covered over by a landslide on the island of Galto, our friends, headed by Captain Roy Dalton, were forced to go to Ascension Island for explosives. While there, they are successful in foiling a raid by privateers on property of friends of Captain Dalton's. During a fight between Captain Dalton and Dirk Briscoe, leader of the privateers, Sue Grange saves the captain's life by running between the two as Briscoe is about to shoot Captain Dalton. Unbeknown to Captain Dalton, to escape from the authorities, Briscoe and his crew have taken refuge on Galto Island, where they discover Red Mohuli, the sailor who was given up for dead during the eruption of Smoky Mouth, the volcano on Galto Island. Briscoe and Mohuli have joined forces in order to secure the treasure before Captain Dalton and the rest of our friends return. After securing explosives at Georgetown on Ascension Island, our friends are returning to Galto. Aboard ship, which is underway, we find Johnny Robbins and Sue Grange talking to old Dickon, the peg-leg sailor. Paul Parrot himself is perched atop Dickon's shoulder.
2: Ah! Ah! Fair weather, matey!
3: Ah! Let's hope it is fair weather, Polly. Don't forget, we've got to get the buried diamonds.
4: Polly's been a great help to us on this cruise, Dickon.
3: Yeah, that he has, little Sue. I owe me life to him, that I do.
5: Yes. When you were tied up in old man Kip's cabin, it was Powell Parrot who led Captain Dalton and the...
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1: Even Bully hasn't forgotten.
2: Dickens a lorry.
1: Here, you wool-eyed overgrown parakeet. I'll wring your blooming neck if you're calling me a lorry.
3: It's funny they don't find parrots on islands like Galto or Ascension Island we just left.
1: Well, it's like this. Parrots are found only on tropical islands and in hot countries. In Europe and America, it gets too cold for them. And on islands like Ascension, it's too cold, too.
4: Oh, Dickens. You said to remind June you'd tell us something about Ascension Island.
3: That's right. But so many things have been happening of late, we forgot to remind you.
1: See, I did promise to tell you something, didn't I?
4: Yes. You said it was something about Napoleon.
1: Aye, that I did. Well, the island we was just on, you know, Ascension Island. Well, that belongs to England, she does. It was about the year 1815, it was, that they made a settlement there. That was after the war between England and France, after the Battle of Waterloo.
3: Oh, tell us about it, Dickon.
4: Yes. Where were you, Dickon?
1: Oh, I was still in Australia, I was. But my dad, rest him.
0: This channel is currently offline for essential maintenance and will be back as soon as possible. Please check back soon.

0: This channel is currently offline for essential maintenance and will be back as soon as possible.
1: And that was just about the end of it.
2: What's that all got to do with Ascension Island?
3: Well, Dickens, come under that, aren't you, Dickens?
1: Aye, that I am. Well, shortly after the Battle of Waterloo, Napoleon gave himself up to the British, and they sent him to St. Helena Island, where he stayed the rest of his life, which wasn't very long, it wasn't. He was a sad man, he was. You see, he always wanted to be the emperor of all Europe, and he almost was. He might have succeeded if it hadn't been for the Battle of Waterloo, when he lost to the Duke of Wellington. Well, after about 6 years of loneliness and brooding on the island of St. Helena, he died, he did.
2: But still, I don't see what that has got to do with Ascension Island.
1: Oh, but it has this to do with it. When you was on Ascension Island, you were just 700 miles north by west, you was, from St. Helena Island. 700 miles from where the great Napoleon spent the last 6 years of his life and where he died.
2: I wish we could have gone there. To St. Helena, I mean.
1: Aye, lad. Someday you may have the chance. Many's the time I've been there.
3: I'd like to see where Napoleon is buried. That's why I'd like to visit St. Helena sometime.
1: Aye, but he's not buried there, Miss Sue.
2: But you said just now, Dickon, that Napoleon died on the island of St. Helena.
1: That I did.

0: He did die there, and he was buried there. He was. But some years later, his coffin was dug up, it was, and was taken to Paris and reburied. Because, you see, the French people still thought he was a great man, even if he was defeated by the British. And they wanted his body buried in French soil.
1: Sue, do you know, being with Dickon like this and listening to his stories, it's just like going to school.
2: It's better than going to school, I think.
0: Are you wrong there, little Miss Sue? Nothing is better for young'uns than going to school.
2: Yes, but in school you can't be cruising around the world like we're doing now.
0: That may be true, Miss Sue, but you learn more in school. It's often I've wished I'd been able to go to school and learn things the easy way.
1: What do you mean, the easy way, Dickon?
0: I'll tell you what I mean. I've learned a lot of things in my life, but I learned them the hard way. By sailing from one end of the globe to the other 100 times. I've knocked around and been knocked around, I have. Learned a lot, I did, but lost a leg doing it. You see, even though I know a lot about the world, and I've seen a lot, still I'm just an ignorant sailor, I am.
2: Oh, you are not, Dickon.
0: Hey, that I am, young'un. I'm just smart enough to know that I ain't smart at all. That is, smart in the things I'd like to be smart about.
1: What do you mean by that, Dickon?
0: Well, I mean that I've often wished that I was smart in knowing how to act around nice people. Like, for instance, your brother, Miss Sue. He's educated, he is. But you can't learn them things shipping on a whaler, you can't. You've got to go to school, you do.
1: Look, Captain Dalton's coming this way.
3: Avast, me hearties. What's in the sails?
2: Oh, Captain Dalton, Dickon has been telling us how close we were to St. Helena Island where Napoleon died when we were on Ascension Island.
3: Aye, that we were, Miss Sue.
1: Well, I've learned more from Dickon since we've been on this cruise than I ever knew before, Captain Dalton.
3: I'm glad of that, Johnny. You can learn a lot from Dickon. He's a smart old seagull, and you may lay to that.
0: Thank you, Captain. But I'm not a smart one, I'm not. I just seen a lot, I have. But after all is said and done, I'm just an old rough tar. I'm fit only for the sea.
3: Aye, an old rough tar with a heart as pure as gold and as strong as steel. I'm proud to call you a friend, Dickon. And you may lay to that.
2: Why, Dickon, there's a tear in your eye.
0: Aye, there is, Miss Sue. But I'm not ashamed of it, I'm not. It's been a long time since these old eyes of mine are wet with anything besides salt water.
1: What's wrong, Dickon?
0: Oh, nothing's wrong, Johnny lad. These tears are tears of happiness to be sailing with such a fine man as Captain Dalton here.
3: Why, Dickon, I'm no different than any other skipper.
0: Captain, all my life, man and boy, I've sailed under many a captain from Cape Town to Frisco, from Liverpool to Yokohama, around the horn 12 times or more. And I've been shanghaied by pirates and sailed under men I couldn't even understand their blooming speech. Whalers, Portuguese fish boats, Chinese pirates, and some nice ones, you may lay to that. Starved almost to death on desert islands, flogged by sea brigands, pushed around and beaten by drunken skippers. Aye, but I'm happy. I'm happy I went through all that. Because it made a good sailor out of me. And if I hadn't been a sailor, I'd never had a chance to sail under such a man as Captain Dalton here. And that I wouldn't, so help me.
3: Well, Dickon, I hardly know what to say.
4: Dickon's a soft one! Dickon's a soft one!
0: Soft, am I? Soft, am I? I'll wring your neck, you bloomin' owl!
3: What was that?
0: Sounded like an explosion, it did, sir.
2: There. I heard it.
1: Where could that come from, Captain Dalton?
3: Just off starboard. You can see Galto Island coming in view. And those explosions are coming from Galto Island. I don't like the sound of it.
0: Nor do I, Captain Dalton.
1: Could it be that volcano again, Captain Dalton?
2: Oh, I hope not.
3: No. No, it's not the volcano this time. Those explosions are being set off by human hands. You may lay to that.
0: Well, what do you think it could be, Captain Dalton?
3: I don't think. I know. Someone is blasting the mine to get at those diamonds. It looks like we're getting here just in time.
5: Yes, someone is blasting the mine on Galto Island to get at the diamonds buried there. Of course, Captain Dalton has no idea it's Dirk Briscoe and Red Mulhooly. Will Captain Dalton get there in time before Briscoe and Mulhooly get away with the treasure? Be sure to listen to the next exciting adventure on the cruise of the Paul Parrot, and we'll find out just what is in store for Captain Dalton, Old Dickon, Johnny, and Sue, and the rest of our friends when they land once more on the island of Galto. Until then, this is your Paul Parrot announcer, Dave Ward, saying goodbye.
6: Will you have a polo, dear Liza, will you have a polo, dear Liza, polo?
7: 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I'll have three or four or maybe more.
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7: Because they happen to be my tube of polo, dear Henry. Have one.

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3: Kraft presents The Great Gildersleeve.

Each week at this time from Hollywood, California, Kraft presents Harold Perry as the Great Gildersleeve, written by Leonard L. Levinson. We'll hear from the Great Gildersleeve in just a moment. But first, I wonder what you mean when you use the word progress, because here's what I mean. Progress means making the old things better and inventing new things that are better than the old. Well, that applies to foods as well as to other things. And modern margarine is an outstanding example. Yes, modern margarine, like parquet margarine made by Kraft, is certainly a lot different from the margarines of even just a few years ago. Yes, all you have to do is to try parquet margarine once to know it's different and better because it tastes so deliciously good. That's why parquet margarine is a favorite everywhere, both for table use and for cooking, too. Now, you all know that proper nutrition is necessary to national defense. Well, parquet margarine is a wholesome, highly nutritious food. 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And every pound contains 9,000 units of important vitamin A. So get acquainted with this nourishing modern margarine. Delicious parquet margarine made by Kraft. Remember, it's parquet. P-A-R-K-A-Y.

0: Let me have some more of that green paper, Leroy. Thanks. Hey, who are you sending that necktie to?
1: It's for Cousin Clinton in Iowa.
2: Leroy, you can't do that. He's the one who sent you that tie last year.
1: Oh. Well, in that case, I'll mail it to Uncle Stanley.
0: Oh, no. Uncle Stanley gave it to Cousin Clinton the year before.
2: Well, Uncle Mort, how do you know?
0: Because I gave it to Uncle Stanley 4 years ago.
2: Oh, are you sure it's the same tie?
0: Oh, positively, Marjorie. I'd know those purple stripes and those orange dots anyplace.
1: But, gee, what'll I give Cousin Clinton?
2: Oh, I think we can skip him this year if we send him a Christmas card.
0: Yeah.
2: Oh, Mr. Llewellyn?
3: Yes, Miss Marjorie.
2: Be sure to address a card to our Cousin Clinton, will you, please?
3: Yes, ma'am, right away.
0: Say, how are you coming along with the addressing and the sealing, Llewellyn?
3: Well, I'm a widow groggy.
0: Yeah?
3: I feel as if I'd wicked my weight in Christmas seals. I wish they'd get some different flavored glue, like strawberry, raspberry, cherry, orange, lemon, or lime.
0: They'll come to that, Llewellyn. You're just a little ahead of time. Here, Leroy, what are you doing?
1: Me? Oh, I just thought I'd see what's in this package Piggy Banks gave me.
2: But, Leroy, if Mark don't open until Christmas.
0: Yes. Haven't you any self-control or willpower, young man? Don't you realize that if you opened all your gifts ahead of time, when Christmas morning came around, you wouldn't have a single toy left to break?
1: But, gee, I caught Marjorie sniffing around the present you gave her, Uncle Mort.
2: I was not, Leroy.
1: Or two.
2: Just happened to drop it, and I was afraid it might be perfume.
0: Oh, yes. Well, it's not perfume. It's a whoops. I almost told you then. Now, both you children, stop acting childish. Let me alone while I wrap this present. It's for Fibber McGee. I've already sent Molly McGee a big bottle of perfume, so I better get Fibber McGee's present in the mail for Wistful Vista tonight.
1: Oh, what did you get for him, Uncle Mort?
0: Something he needs badly. An electrical pants presser. It's a neat little gadget, isn't it? Although I doubt if it'll make much of an impression on those gunny sacks McGee
2: wears. You think that's enough of a gift for Mr. McGee?
0: Why not? Cost me 39 cents at the cut-rate drugstore.
2: 39 cents?
0: Yeah.
1: Well, I thought Mr. McGee was a close friend of yours.
0: He is, Leroy. He's the closest friend I've got. And I'm not speaking geographically or intimately. I'm speaking financially.
2: I never knew that.
0: Well, he isn't exactly tight. He's more of the borrow a tool today and return when rusty type. The more I think about the things McGee has borrowed, the less I think of him. Who does he imagine he is? The doorbell? I mean the doorbell. It's ringing. Yeah, I'll get it. Yes?
4: Is this the domicile of Throckmorton P. Gildersleeve?
0: It is.
4: This is it, Shorty. Okay, lift.
5: Hey, this is plenty heavy. Hey, where do you want this box, mister?
0: Put it right down here for now. What's in it, mister?
5: Just keep your shirt on, will you, buddy?
0: Oh,
5: all right, ready, Spike?
4: Yeah, let's get this over with.
5: All right.
4: A one, a two, a three.
5: Oh, Gildersleeve,

0: A singing expressman, eh?
1: Yeah, yeah. We are something in the nature of an experiment.
0: Oh, I see. You're doing it for the company to see if it's satisfactory,
2: yeah? Oh, no, we're doing it for the men to see if it's remunerative.
1: Yes.
0: Oh, yes, I get it. Well, here you are, boys. A dime for each of you.
2: A dime? Why, Spike, this guy ain't got no respect for music.
1: Yeah, but he sure got a lot of respect for money.

0: Well, I never saw a box so hard to get open.
1: Oh.
0: It must have taken me an hour. Yeah. Now to see what Fibber McGee has sent me.
1: What is it, Uncle Moore?
0: Yes.
1: Gee, another box.
0: Yeah?
1: And all done up with Christmas wrappings and stuff.
0: Oh, my goodness. Hand me the hatchet again, Leroy.
1: Oh, no, Unc. Can't you see what it says?
0: Where? Oh, don't open till Christmas. And this means you'll kill the old Snoop. McGee never means what he says. The hatchet, please, Leroy.
1: But Uncle Mort, where's your willpower?
2: Yes, and how about your self-control?
0: Oh, they're fine. It's my curiosity that's got the best of me. Oh, gee, let me take one little peek, will you, huh?
2: Now who's acting childish, Uncle Mort?
0: You're right, Marjorie. I wasn't setting you a good example. Hand me some of that ribbon, and I'll get this pants presser off to my old chum. Oh, what am I saying? I can't send McGee this dinky little present now.
2: Why not?
0: Because that box probably contains a large, valuable gift for me. Alongside of it, my cheap little crease iron will look like, 39 cents.
2: What do you think you should do, Uncle?
0: I better go right downtown and get him something better.
2: Oh, I think that's very nice of you, Uncle Moore.
1: It sure is.
0: I think so, too. Now, in order to get an idea of how much McGee spent, so I won't spend any more, don't you think I should take one quick little look as to what he sent me?
2: No!
0: All right, I was just suggesting.
2: Say, if you're going downtown, you better hurry up. It's getting late and the stores are awfully overcrowded.
0: Oh, I won't have any trouble. Get your cap and coat, Leroy.
1: I'll be right with you.
2: Are you taking Leroy through those mobs with you?
0: Yes, Marjorie. He and I have worked out a wonderful system for Christmas shopping. Haven't we, Leroy?
1: I'll say.
2: What kind of a system?
0: It's called the angleworm formation. Leroy goes ahead and figures out an angle, then I worm my way through.

0: this is certainly a ritzy store.
1: Yes. Haven't I always said that the best is none too good for Fibber McGee?
2: Well, how do you do, sir? What will it be?
1: I'm looking for a present for a friend.
2: Do you think he might like a half dozen imported cravats?
0: Say, Unc, what's a cravat?
1: A cravat is a necktie that sells for $5, Leroy. No, I'd like to get him a more substantial gift. Oh, here's something. Maybe he'd like a dressing gown or a robe, huh?
2: Why, yes, we have some lovely ones. Say, in the neighborhood of $100.
1: Have you got anything in a cheaper neighborhood?
2: Well, here are a few in the vicinity of $60.
1: Oh, yes, yes. This brown silk one would be exactly the right thing. If you have it in a smaller size and some other color and a different material and a little less expensive.
2: Well, then I'll have to go back in the stock room and see what we have there. If you'll just wait a moment.
1: Don't worry. Yes. Quit trying on those derbies, Leroy. You can never tell who wore them before you did.
0: But I only wanted to see how I looked in one, Unc.
1: How can you see when they come down to your nose on you? Now, just stand still.
3: Oh, just the sort of person I'm looking for. Oh, excuse me, sir, but there's a little favor I'd like to ask of you.
1: Certainly, madam. What can I do for you?
3: Well, if you see that man standing over there at the sweater counter...
1: Oh, you mean the funny-looking gent with the bat-wing ears and the dirty look? Has he been annoying you?
3: No, he's my husband.
1: Oh, he is? Oh, well, I didn't mean that nice-looking chap. I was talking about the one in the checkered overcoat standing next to him. The fat guy that looks like a cross between a scow and a barge.
3: That's the one who's my husband, sir. You see, I want to surprise him with his pretty blue robe for Christmas.
1: Oh.
3: But I don't know if it's the right size for him, so I thought that being that you two are of the same build...
1: What? Do you think I'm as chubby as that tubby?
3: No. Oh, now, please. Please, I don't want him to suspect a thing.
0: Why don't you help the lady out, Uncle Moore?
1: Huh? Yes, why not? Here, let me have it, madam. Hold it up, Leroy.
0: Okay.
1: Thanks.
3: Oh, this is so nice of you, really.
1: Not at all. Would you care to have me parade up and down like one of those models?
3: Oh, no. No, thank you. Now, just tie the belt.
1: Yeah.
3: Oh, there. Now, turn around, please.
1: Yeah?
3: Oh, dear.
1: What's wrong? Is my slip showing?
3: Well, either I picked the wrong size or else you're stouter than my husband.
1: No, see here, lady.
3: Well, we can soon see. I have a tape measure here in my bag somewhere.
1: Tape measure?
3: I know Leo's size.
1: Oh.
3: Let me see. Oh, yes, here it is. Now, if you'll just put your arms up, I'll flip this tape around your waist and find out what size.
4: Elise, what are you doing with your arms around that man?
3: Oh, my goodness.
1: Huh?
3: He mustn't find out about the surprise.
1: What?
3: Pretend that you're my cousin George.
4: I said, why are you hugging this fellow, Fanny?
3: Leo, it's cousin George. Yeah. I haven't seen him for years. You don't blame me for being glad to see my own cousin, do you?
4: No, not at all. Glad to meet you, George.
1: The pleasure's all mine.
4: Voice still changing, huh?
1: Yeah.
4: Well, George, Fanny's told me all about you, but I always picked you as a different man.
1: Well, I was a different man up till quite recently.
3: Oh, it's just too bad that Cousin George is just passing through town and can't stop over for a visit.
1: Huh?
3: Aren't you, Cousin George?
1: Who? Oh, me. Oh, yes, Cousin George. I just happened to be driving.
4: Driving?
1: Through.
4: I thought you hated automobiles.
1: Do I?
4: Yeah, didn't the automobile ruin your horse collar business?
1: Oh. I don't know, did it? Oh, yes, yes, of course. But I'm not one to hold a grudge.
4: You're not?
1: Well, not more than 20 years, anyway.
4: Hey, that reminds me. What's happened to Francis these days?
1: Francis? Oh, he's all right.
4: He? Since when is Francis a he?
1: I mean, she's just dandy. I talked to her long distance only last night.
4: Talk to her? How can you talk long distance to a horse?
1: Well, you pick... Oh, that Francis. Yes. I thought you meant the other Francis. You know the one I mean, don't you, Cousin Fanny?
3: Of course. Your wife.
1: Yeah, my what?
4: I never knew you were married, George, old boy.
1: Oh, well, it's all sort of a secret. We eloped. It's in Niagara Falls.
4: Niagara? Niagara Falls. Boy, that's a hot one.
1: What's so hot about Niagara Falls?
3: Well, Leo just thinks it's funny that you'd elope to Niagara Falls when you've lived right there all your life.
1: Oh, my goodness. Sorry, I can't stand around here, folks. I've got to catch a train.
4: What about your automobile?
1: I hate him again. Come on, Leroy.
0: I'm coming, Pappy.
4: So that was your cousin George,
0: well,
4: Fanny. And you got the nerve to criticize my...
1: Oh, dear.
0: Wait a minute, Uncle Mort. Where are we going?
1: Out. Let's get away from there before that gorilla gets hep.
0: But if you'll just...
1: He'll wring my neck. How do I manage to get into such affairs?
0: It was Cousin Fanny that did it. Where are you taking me, Uncle Mort?
1: As far away as our chubby little legs will carry us. Now, don't just dilly-dally, Leroy.
0: But, Dio, you can't scram like this.
1: I can't, huh? Why not? By George, it was a lucky thing I kept calm and cool all through that encounter.
0: Well, Uncle Mort.
1: What have you been but Uncle Morning about, Leroy? Come out with it.
0: I've been trying to tell you all along. We've got to go back to the store.
1: Why?
0: You're still wearing that baby blue bathrobe.
1: Oh!

0: There they are now, Mr. Llewellyn.
1: Oh, yeah.
0: Hello, Uncle Mort. Hello, Leroy.
2: Hello.
0: Did you get something nice from Mr. McGee?
2: No, we had a terrible time. I haven't been pushed around so much since my baby carriage days.
3: Gosh, you never saw so many places out of so much stuff that so many people wanted so bad.
4: What sort of present were you working for?
2: Well, something unusual and expensive that he doesn't have already.
3: Yeah. Uncle Mort almost got a dandy baby blue bathrobe, but after he took it outside to see how it looked in the daylight, he took it back.
2: Yeah. Well, we'll go down and try it again tomorrow. Maybe you'll come along, Marjorie, to help me. Say, there's something missing in this room.
4: I was wondering how long it would be before you noticed the difference. Yeah.
2: Well, what is it? Come, Llewellyn, don't be coy. What have you done?
4: I took Mr. McGee's present, wagged it out of here, and walked it in a Wumpus Womb closet.
2: You did, eh? And why did you do that?
4: Oh, just so you could resist opening it before Christmas.
2: Well, that took a lot of nerve.
4: Oh, no, it just took a lot of strength. Believe me, before I was through, I bitterly regretted starting the whole proposition. Willie, I was a wreck.
0: Yes, Mr. Llewellyn worked quite hard.
2: Llewellyn, the next time you poke your probing proboscis into my personal affairs, I'm going to take a swing at it.
4: What was that, Mr. Gildersleeve?
2: If you fool around with something that's no skin off your nose, why, by George, it will be.
4: Oh, please, Mr. Gildersleeve, don't lose your temper.
2: Who's losing their temper?
4: But you're raising your voice.
2: Who's raising their voice?
4: You're just angry because I hid your present.
2: Oh, is that so? I suppose you know everything that's going on in my mind.
4: Yep, I can read you like a dictionary.
2: Yes. If you can read me like a dictionary, why don't you turn to the letter D and under discharged? You'll find that's where you are.
4: Why, Mr. Gildersleeve, what do you mean?
2: I mean that you're fired, dismissed, finished, sacked. Now, do you understand?
4: Well, all right. That's the way you feel. Goodbye. Goodbye, Miss Marjorie.
0: Goodbye.
4: Goodbye, Leroy.
0: Goodbye, Mr. Llewellyn.
2: What's he getting so huffy about? I never saw such an excitable fellow in all my life. But the man has got no Christmas spirit. Making me fire him right before the holidays.
3: Hey, he didn't get his pay, did he, Uncle Mort?
2: By Jove, that's right. You better run after him, Leroy, and tell him to come back for his money.
3: Okay, Uncle Mort.
2: And Leroy.
3: Yes, Uncle?
2: Tell him if he behaves himself, he can come back to work.
3: Sure.
2: You had no right getting me all worked up after a hard day shopping. I'm not an unreasonable man, am I, Marjorie?
0: Of course not, Uncle Mort.
2: Yeah, I'm just as nice as the next man. Sometimes nicer, too.
3: I couldn't see him anywhere, Uncle Mort.
2: You mean he's gone?
3: Well, it was snowing rather hard.
2: Oh, jumping jeeps. I've turned him out into the cold with only a thin Macintosh.
0: Oh, now don't you worry, Uncle Mort. Just call him at his hotel tomorrow after you've both cooled off.
2: Yes, of course. Oh, I can't do that. I don't know where he lives. Do either of you?
0: No, I don't think so.
3: Not me.
2: Oh, my goodness. I'm a cad. I'm a bounder. No, not a bounder, just a cad. I won't be able to look myself in the face the next time I shave. What'll I do?
3: Say, maybe Bertie knows where he lives.
2: Oh, yes, Bertie. Maybe she does. I'll go find out. Bertie?
5: Yes, sir?
2: Do you know where... Llewellyn, what are you doing here?
4: Oh, just eating my supper, Mr. Gildersleeve.
2: Oh!

0: Going down?
1: Hey, wait a minute!
0: No use, Leroy. They're booking passage on those elevators a couple of days in advance. Let's wander into the furniture department.
2: Well, we've looked every place else for a present. Maybe we'll find something there.
0: Yeah. I wasn't thinking about Fibber McGee's present, Marjorie. I only wanted to rest. My feet ache clear up to my shoulder blades.
2: Oh, poor Uncle Mort.
0: Yeah.
2: Look, here's a nice big leather chair.
0: Huh?
2: Try it, why don't you?
0: Oh, thank you, I will. Very comfortable. Now, if I could only take my shoes off, but there I go, daydreaming again.
1: Say, look at the buttons on the arm of this chair.
0: Huh?
1: I wonder what this one does.
0: Help me, the chair is now a bed.
1: Oh, Leroy, now look what you've done.
3: See, the back goes down and the bottom comes up. Here, I'll give you a hand, Uncle.
0: You know, on second thought, this is so nice, I think I'll take 40 winks. Wake me up in 1942, will you?
2: Uncle, you can't sleep there.
0: Oh, yes, I can. Watch me. Hey, this is certainly a great invention.
1: Now, I wonder what this button does.
0: You spoiled everything. It's a chair again.
4: How do, folks? Interested in the Snorwell reclining chair?
0: Oh, is that what it is? Well, a mighty cozy little one-man couch.
4: And an ideal Christmas present for father, husband, friend, or boss.
1: Uncle McGee, how about it?
4: Yes, Uncle McGee, how about it?
0: Yes. See, that's not a bad idea. In fact, it's the best one I've had so far.
4: Let me tell you about some of the Snorwell features.
0: Oh.
4: Three comfy, cuddly positions.
0: Yeah?
4: Sitting, snoozing, and sleeping. Made of the toughest bull leather. Overstuffed, underslung. Why, you couldn't be more tickled if you bought a feather bed.
0: Huh?
4: Buy one for the rest of your life. Catch on?
1: Oh, brother. Now, there's a salesman.
2: What do you think, Uncle Mort?
0: Well, how much is it?
4: $39.95. That's without any of the accessories and attachments, of course.
0: Oh, yeah.
1: You mean it's got attachments like a vacuum cleaner?
4: Yes, sir. The Snorwell is the first fully mechanized chair.
0: Well, I'm interested now. This is for a friend of mine who is rather mechanically minded.
4: Yes?
0: Yes, he invented an illuminated sundial once. For cloudy days, you know. No, you wouldn't know.
4: Let me show you these features.
0: Huh?
4: Here's the overhead reading lamp. Yes. Also dandy for shaving.
0: Yes.
4: Then we have a combination ashtray and cigar lighter that appears and disappears at the touch of a button.
0: What does it do with the ashes? Dump them under the rug?
4: We also have an electric clock and a compartment for sandwiches with a tank for ice water.
0: Yeah.
1: Gee, it does everything but sing you to sleep.
0: Yeah.
4: It'll do that, too.
0: What?
4: For $24 more, we'll put a little radio inside the headrest.
0: My goodness, if you tack a mailbox on the side of this chair, you could live in it. Oh, this one seems a little damaged. Look at this crack in it.
4: Crack?
0: Yeah.
4: That is no crack.
0: What?
4: It's a slot for old razor blades.
0: Yeah.
2: Do you know, Uncle, the more I hear about it, the more I'm convinced that this is just the present for Mr. McGee.
0: So am I. A young man, how much did one cost with all the accessories?
4: Well, the Super Deluxe Shoot the Works model sells for $119.95.
0: Oh, my dear. But what do you think, children?
2: Oh, yes, take it.
1: What do you got to lose?
0: $119.95. But I guess I'll do it just the same.
4: Gee, I knew I'd sell one of these someday.
0: What?
4: Where is it to be delivered, sir?
0: It goes to Fibber McGee, 79 Wistful Vista, Wistful Vista. Yeah. Can you have it delivered there before Christmas?
4: Yes, sir. We can send it out by express this afternoon.
0: Yeah, good. Charge it to Throckmorton P. Gildersleeve. Here's my card.
4: Thank you, Mr. Gildersleeve, and season's greetings.
0: Yeah. Merry Christmas to you. Come on, you two. We can go home now. Certainly is a load off my... Well, hello, Judge Hooker. Christmas shopping, I see.
5: Oh, hello, Gildersleeve. How are you, Marjorie?
2: Just fine, Judge Hooker.
1: Season's greetings, Judge.
5: Thank you. You all look so happy there can only be one reason.
0: Yeah?
5: You've just finished buying the last of your holiday gifts.
0: Yes, that's it. And it certainly was a humdinger.
1: Yes, sir. It was for...
0: Leroy, let's keep it a secret. It was for a certain very good friend of mine, Judge.
5: Oh, yeah?
0: Yes, a real pal, you know. Well, we'll be seeing you. Come on, children. Let's make another try for the elevator.
5: Yeah. Say, could that present be for me? After all, I have been a pal to him. I'd just like to know. Young man.
4: Yes, sir?
5: My friend who was just here, he told me what he bought, but it slipped my mind. What was it again?
4: Oh, it was a present. A Snorwell reclining chair with $80 worth of accessories.
5: Well, that must be for me. Gildersleeve broke the springs in my best lounge chair, and now he's making up for it. Say, now I'll have to get him something better than that flashlight I bought him for Christmas. Thank you, young man. Thank you. Goodbye.
4: Bye-bye. Gee whiz. So that's Pippa McGee.

0: What's that? Sounds like something's going on in this house. Sounds like somebody's raising a rumpus in the rumpus room. I'm going to investigate. I don't know why I'm so brave. In fact, I don't know if I'm so brave. I better stop here in the kitchen first. Now I feel better. Peculiar how much confidence a couple of carving knives gives a lady. Stop what you're doing. I got you surrounded. I mean, I got you covered.
1: Bertie, what are you doing here at this time of the night?
0: Oh, Mr. Gilsley. Oh, my goodness. I thought it was a burglar. Yep. Oh, my stars in the firmament. That was a burglar. Huh? What's that all chopped up, Mr. Gilsley?
1: Oh, chopped up? Oh, well, that's the present Mr. McGee sent me.
0: Oh, then that means there wasn't no burglar nohow.
1: Huh?
0: Honest or truly, Mr. Gilsley, you ought to be ashamed of yourself scaring folks at 3 a.m. in the morning and sneaking around in your pajamas, snooping at your Christmas presents ahead of time. Lucky I caught you before you got it open. Now, you go on back to bed.
1: Yeah, but Bertie.
0: Go on now, get. You understand what that is?
1: No.
0: You know what you is?
1: No, what?
0: You is a problem, Uncle. That's what. Good night.

0: Judge Hooker, yes. Come right in, Judge.
1: I'm still a few days early, but I couldn't wait. Merry Christmas, Gildersleeve.
0: Well, well, and what's this?
1: Oh, just a little present I picked out for you, Gildy, old pal.
0: For me? Oh, well. What is it, Judge?
1: A set of matched golf clubs in a leather bag.
0: Oh, Judge, you shouldn't have done it. By the way, I've got something for you.
1: Oh, no. Well, I didn't expect anything.
0: Well, it isn't very much.
1: Oh, I bet it isn't.
0: Yeah. I had it right here in the hall.
1: Yeah.
0: Oh, yes, yes. Here it is. This little box.
1: Huh? This little box?
0: Huh?
1: Oh.
0: Yeah.
1: Oh, thank you very much, Gildy.
0: Oh, won't you come in and look at our tree, Judge?
1: No, no, I've got to be getting along now. I feel a headache coming on.
0: Oh.
1: Goodbye.
0: Goodbye, and thanks for the wonderful present, old pal.
1: Welcome, and goodbye.
0: Yeah. Say, Marjorie, look at the dandy golf outfit Judge Hooker gave me for Christmas.
2: Oh, look at that. It's beautiful. Yeah. What did you give him, Uncle Moore?
0: The pants presser I almost sent to McGee. Oh, sure. Come on, Marjorie. What is it, Leroy?
2: Look at this. Somebody tried to get into the box Fibber McGee sent Uncle Moore. Oh, why, yeah. Chips and splinters all around and holes in the box. Why, who could have done it, Uncle?
0: A mice. Hey, we better take a look inside to see if it's damaged any.
2: But it's still 4 days till Christmas, Uncle.
0: Well, but who knows what's happened to it. We better act quickly. Let me have that hatchet. Thank you. Of course, you know, I'd never open it under ordinary circumstances. there. Yeah, put the lid someplace, Leroy. Well, everything's all right so far. At last. I'm so excited I can hardly tear off the wrappings. now we can see what we can see. What's this? Oh, a card. Dear Chum Gildy. Oh, good old Fibber. Merry Christmas and a Happy New Year. And here's your old lawnmower back. Signed, Fibber McGee.
3: Oh! The great Gildersleeve will be with us again in a few minutes. 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
0: Well, hand me those pajamas, Leroy.
2: Here you are.
0: Thanks. And to think that now that extra shirt, Marjorie.
2: It's in the bag already, Uncle.
0: Oh, well, I'll show him a thing or two.
2: Excuse me, Uncle Moore, but where are you going?
0: To Wistful Vista, my dear. I'm going to try and get back my $119 chair before it's delivered to Fibber McGee's house.
2: You aren't going to be way over Christmas, are you?
0: Oh, no, I'm just going to be there Tuesday night. And remind me on the way to the station. I've got to stop at the cut-rate drugstore.
2: What for?
0: To get McGee another pants presser. Merry Christmas, everybody, and good night.

0: original music heard on this program was composed and conducted by William Randall. This is Jim Bannon speaking for the Kraft Cheese Company and inviting you to be with us again next week at the same time for the further adventures of the Great Gildersleeve. 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
2: I'm the Comic Weekly Man, the jolly Comic Weekly Man, and I'm here to read the funnies to you happy boys and honeys. Yes, boys and girls, it's Comic Weekly time. And here I come, right into your house, to bring a little fun and happiness. Right out of the pages of Puck the Comic Weekly, straight into your living room, your friend, the Comic Weekly Man, the jolly Comic Weekly Man. Hello, hello, hello.
3: Hello, hello, hello.
2: Well, little Miss Honey, how are you today?
3: Oh, I'm just as happy as a lark.
2: Well, you certainly are, and a beautiful lark, too.
3: Thank you. I know a riddle today.
2: Oh, tell it to me, quick, quick, quick, quick.
3: What would you do if you were at sea and the ship sank?
2: What would I do if I were at sea and the ship sank?
3: Uh-huh.
2: Hey, I'd really be in trouble. What would I do?
3: Oh, I'd just grab a bar of soap and wash yourself ashore.
2: Oh, that's very good. Grab a bar of soap and wash myself ashore.
3: Yes. Now, just for that, will you read me the funnies?
2: Puck the Comic Weekly? Very well, I will in just a moment. But before I do, let's listen to this nice man. Now, here we go with Puck the Comic Weekly. And on the first page, hop along, Cassidy.
3: Margie Gertz for the music, please.
2: Very well, my lady. Six guns blazing as he thunders along. Give us music for Hopalong. Felipe, son of Don Ramon, had been captured by the bandits, Sloat and his gang. When they took him to their hideout at the old quarry, Felipe surprised them by pulling a gun on them. They'd thought Felipe was still blind from the sun. But unfortunately, Vane, the head of the gang, arrived suddenly and surprised Felipe. And once more, he's in the clutches of the outlaws. Sloat and his men have gone back to the Madeira ranch, leaving Vane to watch over Felipe. Vane binds Felipe's hands behind him, first picture, saying to Felipe, first picture, second row,
4: "You know where your father keeps the land grant to his property. Now, while we're waiting for Sloat and his companions to return, you're going to tell me where it is."
2: Felipe replies,
5: "No, senor, this way you are forced to keep me alive."
2: Vane leads Felipe over to the edge of a high cliff, saying,
4: "Am I? Take a look down there. An accidental fall from this height would cure your stubbornness forever. I'll give you 5 minutes to think it over."
2: Meanwhile, back at the Madeira Ranch, Hoppy, California, and Lucky, with Don Ramon, are looking at a section of the property. Don Ramon had thought it was a swampy, useless piece of land. Hoppy has told him that it is oil, worth a fortune. Don Ramon exclaims, big picture, third row,
5: "You say this stuff is oil, Senor Cassidy? So that is why the raiders won my property."
2: Hoppy replies, "Somebody smarter than those raiders is behind this, Don Ramon. There's no telling how much oil is here. The big job is to protect it." Suddenly, they're attacked by Sloat and his men. It's an ambush. California shouts,
5: "Get to the horses."
2: Don Ramon says,
5: "It's too late, senores. They've cut us off from three sides."
2: Hoppy says, first picture, fifth row, "Retreat to cover through the oil pocket. It's our only escape route left." The men try to make their way through the bog. And suddenly, Lucky exclaims,
5: "Hey, I'm sinking, Hoppy."
2: California says,
6: "Yes, so am I. This slimy ooze is drawing me under."
2: First thing about him, Rose Sloat ceases firing. And seeing the men sinking in the oil, says,
7: "That's got him. That oil pool will swallow him up without a trace. Let's get back to the boss."
2: They mount and gallop away. At last picture, as Sloat and his henchmen gallop triumphantly off, their victims sink slowly into the bottomless ooze.
3: sinking down. Look, they're way up to their shoulders.
2: Yes, they're really in danger. Why, that's as bad as quicksand. It pulls you right down.
3: Yes, I've heard about that. You just can't get yourself out.
2: Now, only a miracle can save them now.
3: Oh, I'll certainly hope for one.
2: So will I. Now?
3: Now, please read me Prince Valiant.
2: Very well, over the page we go. And there he is on page 3.
3: And I'm very much worried because last week Val was making a trip over the mountains and it became very cold. And then that boy Arf's feet were frozen.
2: Yes, and there are no doctors up there to take care of Arf, so Val is very concerned.
3: Well, read and let's see what's going to happen.
2: Very well, here we go with Prince Valiant and the Days of King Arthur. Eckett, Breckett, Grey Malkin, and Quince. Music romantic for a fair, fair...

0: At the first thin light of dawn, Paul arouses Prince Valiant and his friends. They shake the snow from their cloaks. There's no time to lose. At first, the descent is slow, for the new fallen snow is slippery and the way perilous. Finally, last picture top row, they reach a spot late in the day below the clouds and snow. Here, there's grass for their horses, and here they can camp. So they pasture the horses and dry out their clothing by the warm campfire. First picture next row, Val and Paul examine Arp's frozen feet. The boy is in agony. His feet swollen and discovered. Val realizes that Arp needs the help of a doctor. Next day, they come to the valley of the Baltia. The road becomes easier and Arp can ride. And then finally, last picture of the row, they come to the town of Aosta. A welcome haven to those who have crossed the Alps by either Great St. Bernard or Petite St. Bernard Pass. And they are directed to a doctor. The doctor examines and dresses Arp's feet. And then first picture bottom row whispers to Val,
1: "Take him swiftly to the hospice at Torino, for it will take greater skill than mine to save his life."
0: So they journey to the town of Torino, where Hannibal rested his army after crossing the Alps long years ago. Arp is carried into the hospice, and the doctor is summoned. The doctor examines Arp's feet carefully, and then last picture, Val is told the verdict. His heart sinks when he hears it.
2: The lad may live, but if he does, it will be many months ere he can travel.
3: For many months, what will they do?
0: No wonder Val's heart sinks, because he wants Arp to go along with him, and at the same time, Val's on an important quest for his father and must go on.
3: Well, maybe what he'll do is to leave Arp with the doctor and go on to where he's going and then pick Arp up on his way back.
0: Hey, maybe that's what he will do. We'll find that out next week.
3: I'm glad, though, that Arp's in the hands of a good doctor, because he'll be all right now.
0: Yes. Now, how would you like to see what Flash Gordon's doing?
3: Oh, I'm very anxious to find out, because Flash is on the moon, you remember?
0: Yes.
3: And last week he captured that beetle man, which is an animal that looks like a beetle, but it's as big as a man.
0: Mm-hmm. And the beetle man seemed to be grateful that Flash didn't shoot him. Well, Flash is trying to find the place where the meteors are being fired from.
3: Those are the big shooting stars that were exploding on the Earth.
0: Yes.
3: Well, let's read and see where the beetle man leads Flash to. I hope it's to where the meteors are coming from.
0: Very well, here we go with Flash Gordon. Rega rega doon doon, saskamatash. Let's have music for heroic Flash. With a captive beetle man, Flash explores the moon crater from which are launched the meteors that have been bombarding the Earth. Dale tells Flash that she thinks the moon man wants them to hurry. He seems to be afraid it's time for another meteor to be fired. The beetle man leads Flash to the edge of a tube which is sticking up through the ground. At last picture top row, Flash looks down and sees a hollow tube like a giant cannon sunk in the moon's crust. In it, a crew of beetle men is readying the next shot. Flash says, looks as if we use an atom blast from the bottom of this tube, possibly with booster shots to help it pick up, locking the tunnels behind them. And the captive beetle meet. Then the workers vanish, locking the tunnels behind them. And the captive beetle meet. And the captive beetle meet. The captive beetleman warns Flash, and they scramble for ship. A series of terrific explosions. Quickly, Flash and Professor Bright fetch atom weapons from their rocket ship. Flash tells Dale, yeah, we'll spike their space cannon. That'll give the Earth a breathing spell until we can make sure the moon men won't build another tube. With the assistance of Dale and Professor Bright, Flash puts a charge of atomic rockets in the tube from which the beetlemen has fired their meteors. When the charges are in place, then Flash touches off a series of tremendous atom blasts that fill the launching crater with radioactive ants.
3: Oh, now those beetlemen can't shoot any more of those things to Earth, can they?
0: Not if this is the only tube from which they've been shooting their meteors.
3: Well, what'll happen to Flash and his friends if all those beetle men come after them?
0: Well, that's a question that I can't answer.
3: They'll be angry now. Flash said so.
0: Yes, perhaps they will be. And we'll look forward to next week to Flash and the beetle men.
3: Ooh, that'll be exciting.
0: Mm-hmm. Well, now, though?
3: Oh, now it's time for Dagwood and Blondie. And here they are on the first page of the second section of Puck the Comic Weekly.
0: And here we go with Dagwood and Blondie. Ramafoo, ramafum, zim, zam, zombie. Conjure me music for Dagwood and Blondie. Dagwood is downtown shopping with Blondie. He's loaded down with packages, and he says to Blondie,
4: "All right, we got everything. Let's go home now. I'm tired."
0: Blondie replies,
3: "Okay, dear, I'm ready."
0: As Dagwood starts to walk down the street, Blondie says,
3: "Uh-oh, here comes Mrs. Snibley."
0: Dagwood says,
4: "Come quick, that gossip will talk our ears off."
0: So Dagwood and Blondie start down the street. Last picture, top row, there's a...
5: "Yoo-hoo, Blondie!"
0: Blondie says,
3: "Oh, it's too late. She saw us."
0: Well, Dagwood stands by as the two women start to gossip.
6: "No, Mrs. McNuff."
0: Now, Dagwood's arms are very tired from the packages he's holding. And then suddenly he notices he's sinking down through the sidewalk. He looks down, and he sees he's on a freight elevator that's lowering him into the basement of a building that he was standing in front of. Last picture of the row, the elevator stops. Dagwood turns, takes one step, and his feet shoot out from under him. The packages scatter all over. And Dagwood is bumped along a conveyor belt and then dumped on the floor, first picture, next row. A man yells,
7: "Hey, stop it. Didn't you hear that bell ringing when the elevator lowered?"
0: Dagwood's so furious he leaps to his feet and jumps at the guy saying,
7: "I'll sue!"
0: Meanwhile, last picture of the row, Blondie and Mrs. Snibley are still talking, so interested in the gossip they haven't missed Dagwood or heard the fight. As Blondie and Mrs. Snibley stand there chattering, the elevator begins to rise again. And first picture, bottom row, Dagwood's head and the top of his hat appear through the hole in the sidewalk. Then Dagwood appears, with one eye black, his face covered with bruises, and his arms full of packages again. The elevator pushes Dagwood up until he stands beside Blondie, who doesn't even notice him, when Mrs. Snibley waves goodbye. And Blondie says,
3: "Bye-bye, Mrs. Snibley. Come, Dagwood, let's go."
0: Dagwood marches toward home without saying a word, and Blondie comes along behind him.
3: "I must say you weren't very polite. You never spoke a word to her."
0: And Dagwood's so mad he feels just like this.
3: Funny. Blondie didn't even notice that Dagwood went down into the basement or that he's all beaten up.
0: No, I'll bet Dagwood will have a hard time explaining that to her.
3: That'll be pretty hard for anyone to understand. Oh, look, here's Roy Rogers right below Dagwood and Blondie.
0: Yes, and I'll read that in just a moment. But first, here's that nice man with something interesting to say. Now, here we go again with Puck the Comic Weekly. And on the first page of the second section, right at the bottom, Roy Rogers, King of the Cowboys.
3: Magic words for the music, please.
0: Hi-yip-i-yo. Now, here we go with Roy and Trigger. Hi-yip-i-yo.

0: arrest, Ogie Grimes, the outlaw, had escaped from Roy. Roy joined Wildwood O'Dowd and Doleful Hawkins, his friends, at Cedar Valley again. Wildwood has with her Blackjack, the wonderful lead steer, who's as almost intelligent as a man. As they're talking, they see coming toward them a herd of cattle that are stampeding, running away. Out in front is Glib Mason. The cattle gallop straight at them, and just as it seems that they'll be trampled by the runaway herd, Roy shouts to Wildwood, "Hey, let Blackjack loose, Wildwood. Here's your chance to put that lead steer to work." Wildwood turns Blackjack loose, tells him to run out and slow the runaway cattle down. Blackjack gallops out in front. Roy and Doleful close in on the edge of the herd, heading them into the canyon. Roy yells,
1: "Pinto Mason's over yonder. If we can get him milling down there, we might stop this stampede."
0: Blackjack leads the cattle into the canyon. They keep the cattle moving in a circle until finally the cattle calm down. First picture bottom row, Wildwood, who is very pleased, says proudly that it was Blackjack, her steer, that stomped the stampede. Doleful says, first picture bottom row,
2: "Yeah, but I got a feeling a lot worse is gonna happen before those critters get to the folks in Rawhide."
0: Raw says, "Well, hey, what happened to that fellow Mason, huh? Wildwood can watch the herd. Let's find him." So they go looking for Glib Mason, who was riding at the head of the stampede. Roy says, "You sure we can trust that smooth-talking promoter?" Doleful answers,
2: "All I know is that when Rawhide ranchers lost their cattle in the storm, Mason collected money for a trail drive to bring in more stock. Oh, there he is, Roy."
0: They see Mason sitting on a rock, mopping his brow. Meanwhile, back at Pinto Basin, as Wildwood watches the cattle, a stranger rides up with a blanket across his face. He says,
3: Senorita, I have a message from Roy Rogers. Muy importante.
0: And then he says to himself,
3: hope she don't recognize me. I gotta grab her in that lead steer.
0: Last picture, he suddenly throws the blanket over Wildwood's head, claps his hand over her mouth so she can't make a sound. It's Stogie Grimes who says,
3: Quit wiggling, you wildcat. You're taking a ride with Stogie Grimes.
4: Oh, that's the outlaw that escaped from Roy last week, you remember?
0: Yes, it is.
4: I didn't think we would see him so soon.
0: No, neither did I.
4: I'll bet you that he's connected with the runaway of those cattle.
0: I'm sure he is.
4: Well, I hope he doesn't get away with that wonderful steer, Blackjack. You know, he tried to get him before.
0: Yes, I know.
4: My, I hope Roy gets back in time.
0: Well, that's something we'll have to wait for until next week. But we won't have to wait till next week to read Uncle Remus.
4: Oh, yes, please do, because he's my favorite.
0: Very well, then, let's turn over the page. And there on page 3 is Uncle Remus and his Tales of Br'er Rabbit. Say the magic words with me. Hippity-hoppity, make it a habit to give us music for old Br'er Rabbit. Uncle Remus says,
5: this is the tale about how Br'er Bar slipped up on his ignorance and lost his hiding place.
0: Little Br'er King Bee has come to Br'er Rabbit for help, and he's telling him,
6: yes, sir, Br'er Bar is stealing our honey, and he hides it somewhere where I can't find it.
0: Br'er Rabbit, who has made a funny little box, points to it, saying,
6: well, maybe this box can find the hiding place, Br'er King Bee. Now, you go tell all the other little bumblebees to do just like I ask, and then I'll do the rest.
0: And Br'er King Bee says,
6: I'll tell him, Br'er Rabbit.
0: And he flies away. A little later, Br'er Rabbit, with a box in his hand, is visiting Br'er Bar and showing the box to him. Br'er Bar looks at it and says,
7: you says that is your box of good luck?
0: And Br'er Rabbit replies,
6: yeah, tells me where I can find good luck.
0: And last picture of the row, Br'er Rabbit says,
6: yeah, watch the box for me, Br'er Bar, while I goes in here and finds a gold mine.
0: Br'er Bar says,
7: Go ahead. I'll watch it.
0: As soon as Br'er Rabbit has disappeared into the bushes, Br'er Bar looks at the box, first picture bottom row, and says greedily,
7: A box of good luck.
0: And he looks up, and he looks down, looks back, and looks front, and then picks up the box and runs away with it. Brer Rabbit, who has watched all this from behind a bush, giggles.
6: Brer Bar, I think I found something what proves that box is good luck.
0: A little later, we're with Brer Bar, who is going into a cave, saying,
7: I'll just get into my hiding place and see what's inside the box.
0: Well, inside the cave are barrels and pails and buckets full of honey, which he's stolen from the bees. And Brer Bar opens Brer Rabbit's mysterious box. And the bees swarm out. And Brer Bar screeches,
7: hey, this ain't luck, this bees.
0: And as the stinger bees tear after him, Brer Bar dashes out of the cave. And the queen bee says,
8: oh, here's all our honey.
0: And the princess bee says,
9: yeah, Foskin tote it back.
0: And the king bee says,
6: yeah, and fill up Brother Rabbit's box of good luck.
0: And Uncle Remus says,
5: when greed gets into your eye, you can go blind.
4: Oh, wasn't that a clever scheme of Brer Rabbit?
0: Yes, he just knew that Brer Bar would be so greedy that he would try to steal Brer Rabbit's box.
4: Yes, and when he did, he took the box and took it to the place where Brer Rabbit was sure that he'd have the honey hidden.
0: He's a clever one. And now the bees will get their honey and Brer Rabbit will get some, too.
4: I wish I could have some, too, because I just love honey.
0: Yes, that's what you got your name, isn't it?
4: Yes, I guess it is.
0: Well, let's finish reading the funny so we can go and get some honey.
4: All right. Read me the Dick's Adventures, please. It's on the very last page, isn't it?
0: Yes, it is. So here we go to the very last page and Dick's Adventures. Say the magic words with me.
4: Riggity-pack-a-zack-a-zick.
0: Let's have music for Adventurous Dick. Exciting, wonderful things have happened to Dick in his adventures. He's been with John Paul Jones, one of the most famous sea captains of the early days of America. But something has happened. Dick suddenly finds himself dressed like a soldier, carrying a musket. He's standing by a road, watching some soldiers pass by, and he says to himself,
10: I guess I'm still dreaming. I was just with John Paul Jones in the terrific battle between the Bonhomie Richard and the British Serapis. Gosh, I better catch up with those other guys.
0: Well, he catches up with the soldiers and asks them who they are. And one of them answers, I'm John Haynes, gunner, 7th Pennsylvania Regiment. Haven't seen you before, Corporal. Dick tells him who he is and then asks,
10: well, where are we headed for, Sergeant?
0: Last picture top row, Hayes answers, Valley Forge, Corporal. He notices Dick's dismay and adds, hey, cheer up. I hear it's the right cozy nook to spend the winter. Well, Dick goes along with him to Valley Forge. They turn the bend, and there it is in front of them, first picture next row. Cold, a camp of bleakness, flimsy wood huts. The men of Washington's Continental Army, hungry, ill-clad. Dick thinks bitterly,
10: well, they can't call us summer soldiers.
0: But what warms Dick and his ragged companions in arms to the boiling point is the knowledge that while they hunger and freeze, the king's redcoats are snugly occupying the captured city of Philadelphia. To Dick's surprise, he finds the Marquis de Lafayette and Baron von Steuben sharing the miseries of Valley Forge with Washington and his men. Last picture of the row, Baron von Steuben growls,
11: you Americans have courage, but no discipline. How can you beat the British who have both?
0: So General Washington details Baron von Steuben to train the American soldiers. First picture bottom row, each day and all day comes snow, sleet, hunger, or fatigue. The undisciplined Continental soldiers take orders from the harshest drill master of Europe. And day by day, as the winter wears into spring, the freebooting Indian-style Americans are made into a tough, compact army. Baron von Steuben approves. Now we are nearly ready. Only one man is really happy at Valley Forge. It's Sergeant Hayes, the man Dick met on the road. Last picture, he smiles at Dick as he says, I'm writing to my darling wife, Molly, to visit us. And Dick wonders,
10: Molly? Molly Pitcher?
4: Pitcher.
0: Oh, she's a woman who was famous in revolutionary days.
4: Famous for what?
0: I'm not going to spoil the surprise by telling you.
4: All right. I'll wait to find out. But didn't those soldiers have a hard time training in the cold and snow? Look, some of them don't even have any stockings on.
0: Yes, they were brave men, and we must never forget how much we owe those men, because this is really true what you read here. Poorly clothed and without good food, and with none of the comforts that we have today, those men trained and fought to make this a free country.
4: I'm going to take this to school and show my teacher, because she's talked about how those men made freedom for us.
0: I think that's a wonderful idea, and we'll find out more about them next week. Now?
4: Oh, now it's time for Rusty Riley. And this is really exciting because you remember last week that man named Smith locked Rusty and Tex up in the truck and then drove the truck away.
0: And don't forget that the secret plans that he's stolen and had hidden in the picture slipped out and he doesn't know it.
4: Yes, he just has the picture, but Rusty has the plans, but then he's given them to Tex.
0: Yes, so now let's read and see what happens next with Rusty Riley. Gallop and run till the road is dusty. Give us music for his horse and Rusty. Locked up in the truck, Rusty says,
10: "Hey, golly, Tex, Smith must be an enemy spy if he stole these secret plans. What do you suppose he'll do with us?"
0: Tex replies, "Hey, keep your voice down, Rusty. He thinks those plans are still in the back of that picture frame. Hey, sounds like he's driving over a wooden bridge. Hey, stop. Can you make out where we are, Rusty?"
10: Rusty peeks out a little window in the truck and says, "Well, it looks like a lumber camp or a sawmill."
0: At this moment, Smith gets out of the truck, last picture top row, and says, "Now listen, Tex and Rusty, this is as far as we go. Just don't try any tricks and you won't get hurt. I'll be back in a minute and unlock the door." And Smith goes to the old wooden bridge, first picture bottom row, pours some gasoline on it, saying,
12: "This old sawmill has only one road to it, and that's over this bridge. With the creek so high, all I gotta do is to destroy it, and they'll be trapped long enough for me to get clear away."
0: Then he goes back to the truck, saying, "All right, now, I'm going to unlock the van. You stay where you are till I say okay. And remember, I still have your shotgun." He unlocks the truck and then crosses the bridge to the other side and sets it on fire so Rusty and Tex can't go after him. Meanwhile, inside the truck, Tex says, "Oh, don't take any chances, Rusty. Wait till he gives us the word." A moment later, Rusty hears,
13: "Okay, you can come out now."
0: Rusty says,
10: "Now, he yelled okay. Come on, Tex."
0: Rusty and Tex open the van door and step out. In last picture, see the bridge ablaze. Tex says, "Suffering catfish. That loco hombre has set fire to the bridge." And Rusty exclaims,
10: "Oh, golly, we can never get the van back to the road now."
4: The joke is really on that Smith because Rusty has a secret plan.
0: Yes, and if Smith wants to get the plans back, he may find that since he's burned the bridge down, he's fooled himself because he won't be able to get back to Rusty to get them.
4: Oh, yes. Do you know, sometimes those things can work both ways, can't they?
0: Yes, you bet they can. And we'll find out more about this next week. Now, that's all the time I have. But before I go, here's that nice man with some more interesting information. Well, honey, and all you boys and girls, I gotta go now.
4: All

0: Well, honey, and all you boys and girls, I gotta go now.
1: All right, Mr. Crummy Greedly Man, but I'll be waiting for you next week.
0: Okay, that's a date, and a date with all you boys and girls. Be sure to meet me with our little friend Miss Honey next week when I read Puck the Comic Weekly. For I'm the Comic Weekly Man, the jolly Comic Weekly Man. I'll be back to read the funnies to you happy boys and honeys. Don't forget, boys and girls, see you all next week. Your friend, the Comic Weekly Man, the jolly Comic

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4: The Equitable Life Assurance Society presents This Is Your FBI. This Is Your FBI, the official broadcast from the files of the Federal Bureau of Investigation, presented as a public service by the Equitable Life Assurance Society of the United States and the Equitable Society's representative in your community. Every now and then, you men and women between the ages of 35 ask yourselves this question.
5: Will I be alive in 1975?
4: Well, you know what tremendous advances medical science has made in the last generation. One result is that the percentage of men and women over 65 years of age is now two-thirds larger than it was in 1910. 25 years from now, the percentage will undoubtedly be even larger. So, no question about it. The chances are good you will be alive in 75.
5: And in exactly 15 minutes, we'll have a suggestion which will show you how life insurance with the Equitable Life Assurance Society can help you make the most of this long life that's ahead of you.
4: Tonight's FBI file, Old Lady Larceny.

There are certain incontrovertible facts about which no well-informed person can argue. Facts which are accepted to be as valid as the truth that the atomic bomb is deadly. But there are other facts which are equally true, which are not accepted. And for the most part, they concern people. There are currently some 2 billion people in the world. Despite what some would have you believe, the accident of geography has nothing to do with whether or not they are good people or evil ones. For no person anywhere in the world is composed exclusively of good qualities or bad. Everyone has a capacity for both. In some, the good is paramount, and public-spirited citizens are the result. Others give way to evil, and criminals are born. But because the two basic possibilities are present in everyone, good and evil do not have

0: two different appearances. You cannot judge a person by how he looks to you. The safest thing to do is always to remember that the meanest man in the world may sing the sweetest song, and often does. Tonight's FBI file opens in Los Angeles, California. Emmy Lake, an elderly white-haired lady, is seated in the living room of her modest apartment, which is located in the residential section of the city. She is busily knitting as the front door opens.
1: Is that you, Paul?
2: Yes, Emmy.
1: I'm in the living room, dear.
2: Oh.
1: You know, I was just hoping you'd come home early today. There's a movie at the Tivoli that I'm so anxious to see. It's Van Johnson.
2: Mm-hmm.
1: And there's one of those cartoons that you like playing there, too. You know, that one with the rabbit in it. You do like that rabbit, don't you?
2: I guess so.
1: Paul, don't you feel well?
2: Huh?
1: Well, you look so down in the mouth. Something wrong, dear?
2: Yes, Emmy.
1: Well, what is it?
2: I've been fired.
1: What?
2: Mr. Sutter said my services were no longer required.
1: Why, that can't be. What happened, dear?
2: He said that I was too old. My hand was too shaky.
1: That's ridiculous.
2: He said he was getting a younger man to do the job.
1: Well, I never heard of such a thing. Why, Paul, you're the best forger in the business.
2: He doesn't seem to think so.
1: Well, I do. There isn't a man in the entire profession that can handle a pen like you do.
2: Thank you, Emmy.
1: I mean it. For land's sake, you've done nothing else for the past 30 years.
2: I know. That's why it's pretty hard to take.
1: But I'm not going to stand for it.
2: What can you do?
1: Well, I can have a talk with Mr. Sutter.
2: Oh, now, Emmy, what's done is done.
1: Oh.
2: Let it be.
1: I will not. I'm going over to his hotel to see him right now.
2: Please.
1: Now, don't you argue with me. Just hand me my stall.
0: In the Los Angeles field office of the FBI, Special Agent Jim Taylor is busy working at his desk.
3: Oh, Jim.
4: Oh, yes, Ned.
3: I'm going out for some lunch. You care to join me?
4: No, thanks. I've got to write up this report.
3: What are you working on?
4: Well, I guess you might call it a continued story.
3: Hmm?
4: An old friend has come home to roost.
3: Really? Who?
4: All I can call him is Mr. X. He's a check passer. He's turned up periodically here in town for a couple of years now.
3: Well, haven't you got anything on him at all?
4: No, he's a pretty clever boy. No, I've gotten his description a dozen times, but he has no distinguishing features that set him apart from any one of a thousand honest businessmen.
3: Hmm. What's his technique?
4: He works hotels. Uses legitimate credit cards. His forged checks have the signature of the real owner of the card.
3: Well, where does he get these cards?
4: Oh, I understand they can be purchased by the dozen from pickpockets who in turn have lifted them from the owner.
3: How large are the checks?
4: Never more than $100, and that's what makes it tough. These small operations are always the hardest to track down.
3: Is that check there his most recent effort?
4: Mm-hmm. That's it.
3: What about fingerprints, Jim?
4: Well, the ones that I've sent to Washington in the past have been treated with fumes, but so many people had handled the checks it was impossible to get any clear prints.
3: I see.
4: I'm sending this one over to the laboratory now. Well, maybe we'll have better luck this time.
3: I hope so. Well, I better get down to lunch. Can I bring you up anything, Jim?
4: Yes. The man who's passing these checks.

0: Mrs. Lake.
1: Oh, just a minute.
2: Well, hello there, Remy.
0: Hello, Mr. Souter.
2: Come on in.
0: Thank you.
2: Well, they haven't seen you in a long time.
0: I know.
2: Sit down, won't you?
0: Thanks.
2: I suppose you've come here to talk about Paul, huh?
0: Yes.
2: He told you what happened?
0: Indeed he did. And, Mr. Sir, I think that it was a wicked thing for you to do.
2: Now, Emmy, I want you to hear my side of it. I have a business to maintain, Emmy. And unfortunately, in business, there's no sentiment.
0: Well, you certainly have proven that.
2: Well, those last three checks he wrote for me were so bad, I was almost ashamed to pass them.
0: I don't believe it.
2: Emmy, look, his hand shakes like a castanet.
0: Mr. Sutter, even if he forged with his left hand, he'd do better than any of these come lately could with a right.
2: Well, I'm sorry, but I don't agree with you.
0: Don't you realize how many years he spent in this profession? Are you aware that one of the first signatures he forged was President McKinley?
2: I know that, Emmy.
0: Then he certainly deserves more respect than you gave him today.
2: Look, you're just wasting your time, Emmy. My mind is made up. I have no further use for it.
0: You're a cruel man, Mr. Sutter.
2: Now, Emmy, I think you'd better be running along.
0: Oh, well, very well, but I think I should warn you. You're going to regret ever having done this. Paul is going to prove to you that he is better today than he ever was.
3: How's the check passing business, Jim?
4: Oh, hello, Ned.
3: Anything turn up?
4: Something is right now.
3: Oh?
4: It's teletype. Looks like it's loaded with information. There we are.
3: Well, what's the story?
4: Well, that last check I sent to Washington's the one I've been waiting for. Evidently, it wasn't handled too much because there are only a few fingerprints on it.
3: Good.
4: The laboratory has identified one set as belonging to one George Sutter, alias Thomas Sutter, alias Thomas Clay, alias William Clay, alias William Brooks.
3: Well, he's sort of a one-man club. What's his record?
4: He's a confidence man, bogus check passer. He's had several convictions.
3: Anything else on him?
4: Mm-hmm. Yeah, it says that he always made Los Angeles his headquarters.
3: Well, you already suspected that.
4: Yes. Teletype also states that in the past he's maintained an account in one of the Los Angeles banks under one of his aliases.
3: Well, if he follows that pattern, it's a definite lead.
4: Yes, I know. I think I'll check with all banks at once.
0: Paul?
5: Yes, Emily?
0: Where are you?
5: I'm out here in the kitchen.
0: Oh. Oh, goodness. I thought you'd gone out.
5: Well, see Mr. Sutter?
0: Yes.
5: What did he say?
0: He talked nonsense. Pure nonsense. I'm very provoked with him.
5: And now don't you go getting upset. I made some hot tea for you. It's right there on the stove.
0: Oh, that's nice.
5: And I set out some of your favorite cookies.
0: Oh, you're a dear. I'll just... well, Paul, what in this world are you doing?
5: I'm just experimenting with something.
0: What?
5: I'm drawing a picture.
0: Oh, my, what a handsome face. It looks familiar. Who is it?
5: Alexander Hamilton.
0: Well, what in the world are you drawing him for?
5: His picture's on a $10 bill.
0: Oh, Paul, surely you're not trying to counterfeit money.
5: Well, just thought I'd try my hand at it.
0: You just tear that right off.
5: Why, isn't it any good?
0: Well, of course it is, but that isn't the point. I'm not going to have you starting at the bottom in a new business just because of that mean Mr. Sutter.
5: I mean, I got to do something.
0: You're going to stay right in your own line. Now, you give me that picture.
5: Very well.
0: There.
5: What can I do in my own line, Emmy?
0: Well, I gave that a great deal of thought all the way home.
5: Yes?
0: And I thought up a way for you to show Mr. Sutter that your work is better than it ever was.
5: Tell him.
0: Yeah, I've got a plan. Now, here.

0: Special Agent Kern.
1: Matt, Jim Taylor.
0: Hello, Jim.
1: I'm around here in Mr. Hood's office.
0: Yeah?
1: I just located a bank account in the name of George Sutter. That's one of the check passers' aliases.
0: Yes, I remember.
1: They gave me an address on him, but I doubt if it's any good.
0: Why?
1: Well, it's over 3 years old now. The bank tells me that he's been calling there in person every 2 or 3 months to pick up his statement.
0: I see.
1: However, I'm going over there and check it anyway. Meanwhile, Ned.
0: Yes?
1: Mr. Hood has assigned you to the case, too. He wants you to go over to the bank. It's the First National. Look over Sutter's account, huh?
0: Okay.
1: After I've checked this address, Evan Sutter, I'll meet you there at the bank.

0: Yes, dear.
1: Did you make out?
0: Oh, fine, just fine.
1: Did you get the money?
0: Yes, indeed I did. Look, yes, look at it.
1: Goodness, an awful lot.
0: Yes, $5,000.
1: You certainly are a clever woman.
0: Goodness, you're the one who deserves all the credit. Are we all packed?
1: Yes.
0: Good. Where are the bags?
1: They're right over there. You know, Emmy, I've just been reading this travel folder.
0: Uh-huh.
1: Las Vegas must be a beautiful place.
0: Oh, yes, I'm sure we'll have a good time there.
1: I guess we'd better get started, huh?
0: Well, not yet. I want to make a phone call first.
1: Oh, all right.
0: Oh, I bought you a present on the way home.
1: Really? What is it?
0: One of those lifetime pens.
1: Oh, Emmy, you shouldn't have done that.
0: Nonsense, it's a good investment.
2: Central Hotel.
0: Oh, hello. I'd like to talk to Mr. George Sutter, please.
2: One moment, please.
0: Excuse me, I hope he's in.
3: Hello?
0: Hello, Mr. Sutter.
3: Who's this?
0: This is Emmy Lake.
3: Oh, hello, Emmy.
0: I called to tell you that Paul and I are leaving town. We're taking a little vacation.
3: Oh, good.
0: Before we go, I thought that you should know one thing.
3: Yeah, what's that?
0: Well, you know how you said that Paul was an old has-been?
3: Yeah.
0: Well, he forged the check the other day that I deposited in my bank.
3: Well?
0: The check cleared today. And the signature was so good that we were able to get $5,000 out of the victim's account.
3: Well, why are you telling me this?
0: Well, call your bank, Mr. Sutter.
3: Huh?
0: You were the victim.
4: 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Now let's talk briefly about another kind of security. Security for those who want to be independent as they grow older.
5: Listen, Mr. Cross, who are you kidding anyway? My whole salary is eaten up by taxes and current expenses. So when you talk to me about saving for future independence, I say it can't be done.
4: Ah, but it can. 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
5: Better give me the lowdown on this plan, Mr. Carr.
4: The Independent 60s plan of the Equitable Life Assurance Society has these three features. 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
5: You know, I think I ought to look into this plan.
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5: That's EQUITABLE.
4: Or send a postcard care of this station to the Equitable Life Assurance Society of the United States. And now, back to the FBI file, Old Lady Larceny.
6: The Bible, besides being America's best-selling literature, is also a handbook on the proper way to conduct your daily life. For if there is one certain moral to be drawn from tonight's case in the files of your FBI, it is the biblical quote that all they that take the sword shall perish with the sword. The swindler who made his illicit livelihood by cashing worthless checks in turn found himself the victim of a similar maneuver. But society has not benefited because one charlatan robbed another. So for your FBI, this case goes on apace. And it will go on until the guilty criminals are arrested. and made to realize that the power and the majesty of the law are greater than the power any criminal assumes for himself. Tonight's FBI file continues in downtown Los Angeles in front of the First National Bank. Special Agent Jim Taylor is just parking his car.
7: Hold it, Jim.
8: Oh, hello, Ned.
7: No need for you to get out. I've gotten all the information.
8: Oh, fine.
7: Head out Fifth Street. We've got a stop to make.
8: All right.
7: How'd you make out?
8: Well, I went to the address the bank gave me. As I sort of expected, Mr. Sutter doesn't live there anymore.
7: Uh-huh.
8: In fact, he moved away 2 years ago.
7: No forwarding address, I imagine.
8: No. Oh, what happened at the bank?
7: They received a phone call from Sutter just before I arrived there.
8: Really? What about?
7: Checking up on his balance.
8: Huh?
7: It seems they had just cleared a check for $5,000 on his account the day before.
8: Drawn against his account?
7: Yes. This will hand you a laugh. Huh. He was quite upset about it. He claimed that the check was forged.
8: You mean someone turned the tables on him?
7: Evidently, yes.
8: That's wonderful. Hey, did Sutter say anything about coming into the bank?
7: No, but I've alerted them in case he does.
8: Oh. Did you find out who drew this $5,000 check?
7: Yes, a woman named Emmy Lake. She had an account at the Hillside Bank.
8: What do you mean, had?
7: When Sutter's money cleared, she took it and closed out her account.
8: Oh. Did you get her address?
7: Yes, that's where we're going now.

0: Paul, dear.
1: Yes, Annie.
0: Just look at those mountains. Aren't they beautiful?
1: Yes. They are majestic.
0: Oh. What time are we due into Las Vegas?
1: Oh, about an hour.
0: Oh, it's a pity. I'm enjoying this so.
1: Do you know what it reminds me of, Emmy?
0: What?
1: Our honeymoon.
0: Oh.
1: Remember that horse and wagon we stole?
0: Indeed, I do.
1: That little hotel we went up in the mountains?
0: Yes. Oh, what greenhorns we were in those days. Paid for everything with cash.
1: No, I know.
0: What are you writing?
1: Just breaking in my new pen.
0: Whose signature is that?
1: The president of the railroad. I copied it off the timetable.
0: Well, what are you going to use it for?
1: Well, we've ordered lunch sent in here, haven't we?
0: You mean you want to sign for it?
1: I was considering it.
0: Oh, no, don't, Paul. After all, we're on a vacation.

0: Doesn't seem to be anyone home, did
1: it? No.
0: Wait a minute, there's someone coming down the hall.
1: Uh-huh.
2: Can I help you, gentlemen?
0: Yes. We're looking for a woman named Emmy Lake. I believe that this is her apartment.
2: It was her apartment. They gave it up earlier today.
0: They?
2: She and her husband. They went off, bag and baggage.
1: Do you work here in the building?
2: Yes. My husband's the superintendent.
1: Have you any idea where these people went?
2: No, they didn't say.
0: Well, we're special agents of the FBI.
2: Oh.
0: Here are my credentials.
2: I see.
0: I wonder if we could look around the apartment, please.
2: Surely. I have their key right here.
0: That's fine, thanks.
2: Are the Lakes in trouble?
0: Well, this is just an investigation.
2: Go right in.
0: Thank you. Go ahead and
1: right.
2: Hope they didn't do anything wrong. They're such a nice old couple.
0: Is this their furniture?
2: No, it belongs to the building. I've already cleaned the place up. I don't think you'll find anything.
1: What did they leave behind?
2: Some food and newspapers and waste paper. It's all in a barrel out back.
1: I see.
2: Maybe you'd like to look at it. The other man did.
0: Oh? What other man?
2: A fellow who came here just before you did. He seemed awful anxious to know where the Lakes were, too.
1: What'd he look like?
0: Wait a minute, ma'am.
2: Well,
0: I have a picture of Sutter here. Madam, could you tell me, was this the man?
2: Yes, that's him.
0: Did he find anything in that barrel?
2: Yes, a travel folder. I don't know what that meant to him.
1: Did you see the folder?
2: Not well enough to tell what place it was from. As soon as he found it, he ran right out of here. He had a cab waiting outside.
0: Did you by any chance hear him tell the driver where to go?
2: Yes, I did. He said the Central Hotel.
0: Mm-hmm. Ned, it's pretty apparent that this old couple have beaten Sutter to his own game. They took that $5,000 from his account and have run out of town.
1: And Sutter figures that travel folder will lead them to them.
0: That's about it. Let's get a complete description of Mr. and Mrs. Lake, then we'll drive right over to the Central Hotel.
1: What happened, Jim?
0: I just checked with the hotel clerk.
1: Yes?
0: I showed him Sutter's picture. He recognized it all right.
1: Good. Is he in his room?
0: No. Checked out half an hour ago.
1: Oh, what a break.
0: Mm-hmm.
1: Wait, how about checking the travel desk? Sutter might have...
0: I just talked to them, Ned. He didn't get any transportation from them.
1: If that old couple had a travel folder, they're probably heading for a resort.
0: Yes, I know. But there are plenty of resorts.
1: If we'd only got...
0: Hold it. Huh? Ned, I've got an idea. Come on.

0: Emmy.
1: Yes, dear?
0: Can we take a little walk around the ground?
1: Well, I think you've had enough exercise for the day. We're going right to the cottage.
0: I'm not tired.
1: Well, you certainly should be. 4 games of shuffleboard.
0: And I enjoyed it.
1: And I was very proud of you, dear. That man you beat was less than half your age.
0: Oh, I was just lucky, that's all.
1: Well, I called for some tea and cookies while you were playing. The hotel is sending them over.
0: Oh, good. Go ahead, dear.
1: Oh, thank you.
2: Good afternoon.
0: Hmm?
1: Mr. Sucker.
2: Surprised?
1: Yes.
0: What are you doing here?
2: Well, I went to your apartment and found the travel folder you threw away advertising this hotel. Then I called here to see if you'd made a reservation. When I found out that you'd taken this cottage, I took the next plane.
1: Well, that was a very sneaky thing to do.
2: You know why I'm here, of course.
1: Vacation?
2: No, money. I want my $5,000.
0: Well, now, look.
1: Just a minute, Paul. I'll handle this. Mr. Sutter, we are not giving you back that money.
2: Oh, no?
1: No. And if you don't like my attitude, you can call in the police.
2: I'm not that stupid.
1: Well, then how else are you going to prove that it's yours?
2: By taking it away from you.
1: Mr. Sutter, you can...
3: Hold everything, Sutter.
1: Oh,
2: what?
1: Oh, are you the young man with the tea?
3: No, ma'am. I'm from the FBI.
0: Huh?
2: FBI?
1: Goodness, what are you doing here?
3: I followed Sutter.
2: How'd you know I'd be here?
3: I knew that you were looking for this old couple. I also learned that you found a travel folder that told you where they were. So I went to your hotel. Their record showed that before you checked out, you'd made a long-distance call here to Las Vegas. So I took a plane right up.
1: Well, this certainly was a short vacation.
3: Oh, I think I can arrange for a long one. For all of you.
4: George Sutter, the bad check passer, and his erstwhile confederates, Paul and Emmy Lake, were tried for their many crimes in a federal court. They were all sentenced to long terms in the penitentiary. Tonight's case in the files of your FBI was closed, not only because of the superior investigative work on the part of a special agent, but also because of the aid he received from 2 sections of FBI headquarters in Washington. The first of those sections is the laboratory, which is filled with skilled technicians, all working towards scientifically exterminating the criminal. Their work with iodine fumes brought out the latent fingerprints on a check. And from there, the prints went to the identification section, a section which checks 20,000 sets of fingerprints every day for local police departments throughout the nation. There's no question but that the thousands of special agents throughout the country form a network of infinitely skilled specialists. But it is equally true that their task is made immeasurably easier because of the work the Washington headquarters does for them. For them, and thus for you, the American people.

0: In just a moment, we will tell you about next week's exciting case from the files of your FBI. A little while ago, I gave you a few brief facts about the Independent 60s plan of the Equitable Life Assurance Society. To get full information, you'll want to ask your Equitable Society representative questions like these.
1: Exactly how much will the plan cost me?
0: The Equitable Man has the answer.
1: How will it dovetail with my Social Security?
0: He's got the answer to that, too.
1: What income will it give me in my 60s?
0: Your Equitable Society representative will give you the exact figure. 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
0: The incidents used in tonight's Equitable Life Assurance Society's broadcast are adapted from the files of the Federal Bureau of Investigation. However, all names used are fictitious, and any similarity thereof to the names of persons living or dead is accidental. Tonight, the music was composed and conducted by Frederick Steiner. Your narrator was Dean Carlton. This is Your FBI is a Jerry Devine production. This is Milton Cross speaking for the Equitable Life Assurance Society of the United States and the Equitable Society's representative in your community, and inviting you to tune in again next week at this same time when the Equitable Life Assurance Society will bring you another exciting story from the files of the Federal Bureau of Investigation, The Innocent Thief, on This Is Your FBI. 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
1: Terry and the Pirates. Terry Lee, together with Pat Ryan, April Kane, Burma, and Jude Hennick, started for the mountain town of Min Chau in an enclosed army truck. But the driver took a wrong turn in the road, and as night came, they ran into a blinding blizzard. Soon they were stalled deep in the drifts. Help was needed, so Pat Ryan and Terry bundled up and started out through the night to search for a house or a village, something or somebody who would help. But what is happening in the truck while Pat and Terry are battling the blizzard? We'll find out in today's transcribed adventure in just a moment. Terry and the Pirates is brought to you by the makers of Libby's Tomato Juice, one of Libby's 100 famous foods. If you boys and girls like fun and excitement, if you really enjoy listening to the adventures of your friend Terry and his pals, if you like all these things, I say there's something you'll certainly do right away quick. And that's to send for your Terryscope. Libby has one waiting for you, a Terryscope modeled directly after the one Terry uses in these adventures. Actually, the Terryscope you'll get is even finer than Terry's. In the first place, it's brand new, lacquered, shiny, red and black, beautifully decorated. And then this Terryscope you'll get has 8 exciting, super special features. Yes, boys and girls, you can play thrilling new games with your Terryscope and send and receive secret code messages. Message in the very same Chinese code that Terry taught to Connie. 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And take a tip from me and mail your order quickly. And now, Terry and the Pirates. And now let's join Burma and Jude and April Kane. Yes, and the driver of the truck. This big vehicle is almost covered by the snow.

0: long? How long people have go away? A long time. Somebody come back, please. No, no, no, no. Can't stay here long. No can do.
1: Still, we're all right so far. The engine's running. We got heat. We got light, too. Enough to see by, anyway.
2: Mr. Ryan and Terry have been gone more than an hour. It won't be easy for them to wade through these big drifts.
3: Yeah, I hope they're warm enough. That wind sounds like it's mighty cold.
2: Oh, they'll make it all right.
1: Of course they will.
2: But I don't like the snow. Not in big bunches like this.
1: Big bunches? Oh, I hope they're all right out there, wherever they are.
3: They'll be okay. Hey, what are you doing over there, April? I see. Terry left his telescope with you, huh?
2: Yes. There's a hole in this truck, a place there for a gun to stick out. I thought maybe I could see outside if I looked through the telescope through this hole.
3: Fine chance to see anything on a night like this.
2: Yes, I know. With that old wind yowling and sweeping the snow all over. Why, look here. One of the mirrors in this telescope is all frosted up.
3: Funny how Terry's been able to keep that telescope with him, huh?
2: He hasn't got it with him now, Mr. Hennig. I don't reckon a telescope or anything else will do Terry or Mr. Ryan any good tonight.
3: Yeah, that's so. I wish we had some music, radio or something. Music kind of helped you when waiting.
1: Yeah. Or I could go into my dance. Only my feet are so cold.
2: No, I guess not.
1: Go ahead, April. Sing something. Anything.
2: Well, what do you want me to sing? I haven't got any music with me.
3: Oh, anything. You're always singing something.
2: Well, how's this? Oh, I come from Alabama with my banjo on my knee. I'm going to Louisiana, my true love for the sea. Know what that is?
1: Oh, sure. Start it over again, April. Let's all sing.
2: All right. But if we all sing, how'll the driver learn the words?
3: He can catch on or hum or something. Go ahead.
2: Well, all right. Shall we swing it or just...
1: Anyway, just as long as we sing.
2: All right. I come...

0: Motor. 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
1: Motor. Motor stop.
2: Me no. Me can see. Me no. Me no. Soon stop. Old Simon, see they wait like this for motor stop. We freeze. You see, you love a sing song. No, can have a heat.
1: All right, so we can't get any more heat. Won't do any good to sit there making a fuss about it.
3: Wonder how cold it is outside.
2: I tell you, Missy, how cold. I tell you, you come see it. Just outside by glass. I scrape first from window. I tell you, Missy.
1: Never mind that. We're all right in here. Always build a fire right here in the truck if we have to.
2: Look, Missy, you look, see, how cold outside. It's 10 below. Cold, bad. You people no come back. They no find us. Snow drift all over top of truck.
1: All right, forget it. Still got lights. Pat and Terry will see us. They'll find us all right. Here, April, show this chap how the telescope works. Take his mind off his trouble.
2: No, can do. I think maybe bad trouble outside. No, talk like it is.
1: Okay, suit yourself. But this telescope... That's right, Kitty. Let's have another song.
3: Yeah, hot music to keep us warm.
1: Hey, what's the name of that song, April?
0: A Polywally Doodle.
1: Sure. I know that. It starts out like this. Oh, I went down south for to see myself sing Polly Wally Doodle all the day.
0: Oh, that's fine. That's the one. My grandmother wrote that.
3: Hey, now, come on. That song's several hundred years old.
0: Well, then somebody stole it from her or something.
3: Oh. What time is it? How long have they been gone?
1: Go ahead, April. Sing something. Something different.
2: Oh, you hear what the missus say. You tell her people no, come back tonight. They don't come back. Me, I don't stay here. No, freeze cold. No, I don't freeze it.
1: Go ahead, let's have Polywally Doodle again.
2: You people, you crazy. You stay here, freeze. Get the cold more every time. You look, see, I breathe. You see, look, cold all the time.
3: Well, then don't talk. Pipe down.

0: No. You look, see. 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Going out. 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
1: All right. You're not afraid of the dark, are you? Suppose the lights do go out. We're still warm. We still got something to eat.
0: Oh, you not be warm too very long soon. If people, you know, come back. What happened here? These one freezing.
2: Now, listen, driver.
1: Now, let me talk to you. Now, look. We're all in the always same boat, see? We've got to make the best of it.
0: You talk all the time. You talk. You stay here. You do nothing help, and you die in cold.
2: Well, what do you want to do?
0: This happen again. Truck with men sometime for snow. I never forget story. I tell you what happened in truck. Stop it, Sing Song! Stop it! Hold it, I said. I tell you what happened in truck. Want to find all the people cold.
2: Hold it! What happened to us if we keep our heads?
0: I'm not staying here, no freezing. No, me, I don't die. I go to people in house. You come with me. Hurry, make a walk now.
1: You're going to stay here.
2: You can't go out there alone. You don't know which way to go.
0: You're crazy. You stay here. You'll die freezing.
1: We're staying here, mister. You're going to stay here with us.
0: No, nobody's stopping me. Look out, I got one of me. I go out to me.
3: Come back here. Don't be a fool. Come back. He's gone. Call him back.
2: You'll freeze out there. You'll get lost.
4: Hey, driver, come back. You'll never make it alone.
1: Poor fellow. See, I didn't even know his name. Poor guy. He just got panicky.
3: Well, maybe he'll come back, change his mind.
2: Don't you go out after him, do? Gee, it's like a black curtain out there now.
1: Yeah.
2: The lights inside this truck.
1: Just take it easy.
2: How you feeling, April?
3: Oh, all right. My finger's a little cold, but are you all right, Burma?
2: Sure, I'm all right, but I... Oh, I hate to think of that poor chap out there. Not knowing where or what he...
1: Yeah. 10 steps away from this truck and you'll be lost. Well, let's keep as warm as possible. It'll be morning in a few hours, and then...
2: I hope to see the money, that's all.
3: Well, I'll say one thing, boss. We've been through a lot of trouble together, but this is the first time we couldn't fight back.
1: Well, that's naming it, April. We can't beat a blizzard with guns or a right swing to the jaw. So we'll just have to be tougher than we look. Yes, you can't beat a blizzard with your fists. But our three friends are game and willing to survive this battle. Too bad about that driver going the way he did. But, well, in just a moment, I'll tell you something about the excitement awaiting you tomorrow. You know, kids, I've been urging you to send at once for your Terryscope. And here's the reason. This remarkable offer of a Terryscope, just like the one in the show, only better, a keen-looking Terryscope with 8 super special features. This sensational offer, I say, expires next Saturday. Yes, midnight Saturday, December 6th, is the deadline. 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
6: Again, G-47 has shown his power on Euclidea, the magic island of the South Seas. When Jerry Hall started off the homing pigeon to Johnson on the rescue boat, things looked very bright. The pigeon was released at midnight, and at 8 in the morning, the Gregory party were sure that all was well, and that the pigeon had reached the other boat. As they were discussing their chances of escape in the soundproof cabin on the yacht, the mad scientist, G-47, walked in with the pigeon in his hand. G-47 has just left the cabin after telling them that the pigeon was stopped by gas in the ring of fog surrounding the island.
7: Well, I guess that's the end of it.
8: Oh, Mother, is there no hope at all?
9: Very little, my dear. You heard what G-47 said. His assistants are working now on the formula they took from the leg of that pigeon. And when they've successfully compounded it, our lives will be worth nothing.
7: Golly whiskers, Tex. Tex? Hey, Tex, what are you thinking about?
10: How to get this pigeon or the other one through that ring of fog and gas that guards the island.
8: But can you do it in time to be of any help, Captain? G-47 and his men will be working rapidly on that formula. And when they complete it, I think it will be too late to help us then.
9: Oh, Tex, isn't there something we can do?
10: I'm afraid not. There's no chance for these birds to fly through that gas ring. They'll never fail to use a gas ring as long as they have a chance of trying anything else.
7: Wait a minute, Tex. You act like you're not paying any attention to us at all. Quit worrying about getting the message through to Johnson. He can't get here in time to save us anyhow.
9: Jerry's right, Tex. What we've got to do is try some extreme measure. Something wild and foolish if there's nothing sensible and reasonable left to do. But we've got to do something about getting off this island before those Euclideans get that formula compounded.
10: No hurry about that, Pat. It will take them a long time to figure it out.
8: Do not be too sure, Captain Bradford. G-47 and those other men can do as they wish with any formula that any living man could write for them.
7: Hurry up, Tex. Let's try to get off this crazy island.
10: Take a look outside the door, Jerry. I'm going to tell you something.
9: It's all right to talk in here now, Tex. No one can hear us with the cabin insulated with this opaque cloth.
10: Probably not, but take a look anyway, kid.
7: Okay, Tex. All clear out there. The skipper's at one end of the passage and the engineer at the other.
10: All right. I'll just let the pigeon rest here on the bunk.
8: That beautiful little bird is so frightened. If it's hurt, we should...
10: Not a bit. Just some harmless gas that caused him to flutter slowly to the floor of the island. He'll be all right after he gets over his fright.
7: I read in your pigeon book that it upsets them when something stops them from a flight they've started out on.
9: Sometimes it does, but this little fellow has had accidents before. He'll be all right soon. I'll hold him here, Tex. There now, Bosun. Feel better now? Now, Tex, the pigeon seems comfortable. Go ahead.
10: I suppose I should have told you before. I thought I'd save you a lot of worry if I did the worrying for all of us. I didn't want you to realize just how much I feared old G-47 and how little faith I had in that pigeon getting through the fog ring.
9: Well, we know the worst now, Tex.
8: I was afraid, Captain, that your plan was too simple to succeed against the protection on this island.
7: Oh, you did swell, Tex. Nobody's going to blame you when old G-47 works out that formula and, well, and comes to do whatever he's going to do with us.
10: That's what I'm trying to tell you, kid. I've had my mind on the pigeon and can't seem to stay on the subject. But you can quit worrying about the formula. The old G-47 may be mad enough to kill us anyway when he discovers that he hasn't got it.
9: What do you mean, Tex? Did you put the formula in code?
8: These Euclideans can decipher any code nearly as fast as it can be read by one who understands it. They have a conversion table of all the possible combinations of figures, letters, and characters known to man. And they work out a code as accurately as you would use a slide rule.
7: Then when they read the code, we're sunk for sure.
10: But it wasn't code. What I had on that message to Johnson simply was not my formula.
9: Then they haven't the formula at all?
7: They must have some formula, or they wouldn't be working on it all this time.
10: They have a formula, all right. And no matter how clever they are, they're going to have some fun with it before they give up trying to compound my secret with it.
8: You gave them a formula which will make nothing, then?
10: No, I gave them a formula which I've worked on for years. And I've worked with some of the greatest chemists in the world on it. The formula for making synthetic diamonds.
7: Giggling goldfish. Then if they work it out, they'll have a diamond.
9: Something like one, Jerry. Though the formula was never quite perfect, was it, Tex?
10: No. It works up to a certain point where a hard mass is precipitated. But before you can rescue this solid from the solution, it is promptly dissolved again.
7: That's a honey, Tex. It may fool them, too. But when they get this hard substance and then it dissolves, they'll think they got the real thing, the universal solvent.
10: Hush, Jerry, not so loud.
8: So that is your secret, Captain Bradford, the universal solvent. I've often heard G-47 say you had the greatest formula in the world, and one that chemists have tried to get since chemistry began. Now I can understand why they wanted to bring you to this island.
9: Yes, Joan, dear. I was allowed to come here and find you so those scientists could get Captain Bradford in their power. Now all our lives will pay for it.
7: Hey there, Mrs. Gregory. Cut it out. We're not done yet by a long ways. Don't forget what G-47 said. As long as they're trying to get Texas formula, we're safe.
10: Right. And before they get it, we may figure our way out.
8: Do you mind if I ask you a question about your formula, Captain Bradford?
10: Go right ahead, Joan. Only don't talk too loud.
8: You have really found the formula for the universal solvent?
10: Yes.
8: You've actually used it to dissolve every element and combination of elements known to science?
10: Yes, Joan, I really have it.
8: What do you use as a container to keep it in?
7: I thought that was coming, Tex. Joan's got her head fastened on tight, all right.
8: Is your head loose, Jerry?
9: Now, don't you two start that again. Jerry is really paying you a very high compliment, Joan. He thinks it's clever of you to ask such a question.
8: To ask that is only natural, I think. For if you have something which will dissolve everything, how could you keep any of it? It would eat its way through any container.
10: You may think it's natural to ask that, Joan, with the training you've had here. But most people pass it up. Anyhow, I have the formula. And it will eat its way out of anything you put it in. And that very fact is a thing I think will save our lives and get us off this island.
7: But how?
10: No more now, Jerry. I hope we haven't talked too much about it as it is.
7: Here's where we get it for the trick we played on them.
8: G-47 will be very angry.
10: Can't help it now. Come in.
9: Oh, Skipper, what is it?
11: Pigeon.
7: Something happened to the other pigeon?
11: Aye.
10: What's up, Skipper? Someone at the pigeon cote?
11: Was.
10: Someone been there and done something to the pigeon?
11: Aye.
9: Oh, Ted.
10: Steady, Pat. You three stay here. I'll take this other pigeon and go and see. Shove off, Skipper.
11: Aye.
7: Now, what's up, I wonder?
9: Oh, I hope they haven't harmed the other one. I wouldn't mind their taking it away from us to keep us from using it, but I'd feel very badly if anything happened to them.
8: You are so sweet and kind, Mother. I think those are the words I want to use, but we know so little of those qualities on Euclidea that I do not even know how to speak of them.
7: You're doing all right, Joan. For a girl that didn't know anything when I landed here, you're getting so you talk pretty near as good as I do.
8: You mean I speak nearly as well as you, Jerry.
7: Oh, what's the use?
9: I'm afraid, Jerry, that Joan is rapidly learning our careless manner of address, and she's really right.
8: I want to speak as you do, Mother. And I want to go to your world and learn all about it.
7: Our chances of that aren't boiling over right now.
8: Oh, now, Jerry, you must not get in that frame of mind. You must keep happy and foolish to help the rest of us.
9: Yes, Jerry. Tex is inclined to look on the dark side of things, mostly to keep us from getting our hopes too high, I think. And we've learned to look to you for the bright side, so don't let us down.
7: Well, I'm sorry. Only things happen too fast here for me sometimes. Now this pigeon thing. We had our hopes all worked up on getting a message to Johnson, and the pigeon comes back.
8: But they didn't get Captain Bradford's formula, Jerry, and that is something.
9: Yes, something. But what will G-47 do because he was tricked?
7: He won't do anything till he gets Texas' real formula.
8: Jerry may be right, Mother. G-47 and his assistants have a patience that is terrible. Their plans and formulas have been complete. Their equipment ready for world conquest, and their supplies on hand for many months. Yet they have waited patiently for this chance to get Captain Bradford here with his formula.
9: But why did they have to make such an involved process of it? A simple message that you had been found living here would have brought us at any time.
7: I don't know about that, Mrs. Gregory. Remember how many times you have been fooled about Joan being found someplace, and how you even wondered about coming here.
8: I know the Euclideans wanted to be sure you left your home without any suspicion of what you would find, as they feared Captain Bradford might leave instructions behind him as to what to do if you did not return as you had planned. If these men fear anyone or anything in the world, it is Captain Bradford.
7: Gee, it's great to be that important.
8: But you, Jerry, you are also important.
7: Me? How come?
8: You have some very powerful radio apparatus in your home in Hollywood. You and your father. Is that not so?
9: Jerry, they must have heard you sending with your 1.5 meter set.
7: Oh, I don't think it would pick up here. It's just a homemade affair.
8: Oh, it was heard here. And it was heard to answer the call which brought you down here.
7: Jiminy, Jim Cracks. Do you mean that when I heard that report about the old sailor and tried to get more information about it, that they really heard my QRF here?
8: Yes, Jerry. They heard you very plainly when you repeated the message G47 sent. And you said you would try to locate Mrs. Gregory, mother, and get the message to her.
9: Now, Jerry, how does that feel? See how important you are?
7: Well, it's no surprise to me. I always had an idea I'd turn out to be a pretty important guy.
9: And you take it all so modestly, Jerry.
7: Oh, gee.
8: And your face is so red, Jerry. You look so funny.
9: Joan, dear. Joan, you laughed. That's the first time I ever heard you laugh.
8: We do not laugh on Euclidia. I never felt like that before. It's a nice feeling to laugh. Jerry, you must make me laugh some more. Will you please look foolish again so that I may laugh?
7: Oh, sure. Oh, no, I won't.
10: Well, I can't figure that one out. Here's the other pigeon, not hurt a bit. Skipper said one of G-47's men came and took it out of the coat. Handle it very carefully and put it back.
9: What could that be for, Tex?
10: I don't know.
7: Oh, they just did something to it so it can't carry messages for us.
8: May I see the pigeon, Captain Bradford?
10: Certainly, Joan. Here you are.
8: Such a soft and warm little thing. He's rather nervous, I think. Let me see. Yes. So that is it. This pigeon could not leave the island now, Captain, through the fog ring.
9: Have they done something to it so the gas will affect it?
7: Wait a minute. Let me feel that pigeon. Yep. Remember when we got off the yacht the first time and we tried to walk? That magnetism held us still, even our hands.
10: What do you see, Jerry?
8: He feels it, Captain Bradford. Before you had time to leave the yacht when you first landed, a magnetic paint had been put on the rail and deck of the yacht in the yellow darkness so that you could not move when the current was turned on.
9: Then that is what's been done to this pigeon? I can't see it.
8: The paint is colorless and odorless, but it lasts for many hours. And this pigeon is now covered with it and could never get outside the magnetic circle. We have lost our only hope, Captain Bradford.

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0: Once again, the Damon Runyon Theater brings you another story by the master storyteller, Damon Runyon. And this one, A Piece of Pie. And to tell it to you, here is Broadway.
1: Thanks. Well, it is during the race meeting at Suffolk Downs, and I am there with Harry the Horse. We do ourselves a little good. In fact, more than a little good. And I am feeling fine. When into our hotel room comes Harry and says...
2: Broadway, are you here?
1: Where else would I be, Harry? And what is the matter?
2: I just put us in the way of winning an even $10,000.
1: Huh? But what is the name of the horse?
2: It is no horse. It is a human being.
1: What? Harry, who enters a person in the races?
2: You do not understand. This is a sure thing.
1: Harry, where is the money we win on the Gigi's?
2: I put it up as a forfeit for our man to appear.
1: Appear? Appear where? Doing what? Harry, do not stand there just looking at me. Speak to me. Where is our scratch?
2: Broadway, do not worry. It is as good as wheat in the bin. Now sit down and I will tell you what happened.
1: So Harry the Horse makes me sit down and tells me what happens. And what it is and what happens later, I will tell you in a minute.

0: And now back to the Damon Runyon Theater and the famous story, A Piece of Pie.
1: Well, like I say, Harry makes me sit down and he starts to tell me what he is talking about.
2: I am having lunch, Broadway. Lobster. Broiled lobster at that little place where a broiled lobster is very good. You know, the place you like.
1: Harry, get off the lobster and come to the point. I ask you again before I cook you, where is our money?
2: That is what I am trying to tell you. You will not let me proceed.
1: I will give you 10 seconds, of which 9.5 are gone.
2: Take it easy. Well, like I say, I am eating the broiled lobster when I overhear a conversation going on at the next table. Now, ordinarily and usually, I do not listen. I do not approve of eavesdropping. Do you?
1: I approve of murder. I have a victim.
2: Who? Where is the scratch? Oh. Well, I hear one character say that he knows somebody who is able to out-eat anybody else in the world. Now, I know that this is a foolish thing to say because, well, who do we know that is the greatest eater in the world?
1: Huh? Why, Nicely Jones.
2: Well, I put up our money to ensure that Nicely Jones will appear against their man who is named Joe Duffel.
1: I wish to get this straight. You put up our money, all the tar I have in the world, that Nicely Jones will go into an eating contest against this Joe Duffel?
2: You catch the idea, Broadway.
1: But what if Nicely does not?

0: ever know him to pass up a meal?
1: No.
0: And do you ever know anyone who was able even to get near him and eating?
1: No, I do not.
0: Okay. So our money rests now with a broker. And our opponents put up a like amount that Joe Duffel will appear.
1: But you say something about 10 grand.
0: Ah, we go back to New York, Broadway, and we get certain citizens to put up dough. We take a certain percentage of their winnings for putting them onto a good thing.
1: Mm. Well, are you sure these certain parties will go for this?
2: Broadway, who does not go for a sure thing?
1: Nobody.
2: Then let us proceed back to New York and make arrangements.
1: Well, we do so, and arrangements are made. Bets are put up with a party who takes care of such things. The bets are heavy because it turns out that Joe Duffel's backers are very wealthy citizens of Boston, Mass., while Nicely Nicely's backers are such characters as Dave the Dude, Little Mitzi, Angie the Ox, Milkier Willie, and etc. This makes me more than somewhat nervous, because if anything happens to cause these here parties to be separated from their thaw, they are going to hold me and Harry strictly accountable. But Harry is not worried, because as he says in Mindy's,
0: it is a sure thing, Broadway. We stand to collect maybe 3 grand apiece. Not as good as a first figure, but all right.
1: Uh-oh. Here comes Little Mitzi.
0: You worry too much. It will ruin your health.
1: I would rather do it myself than leave it to Little Mitzi.
0: Shh. Do not look worried. Appear nonchalant.
3: Hello, Broadway. Harry.
1: Hello, Little Mitzi.
0: Sit down, Mitzi.
3: Thanks, I will. Because I have a little thing to discuss with you two.
0: Certainly, certainly. You wish to put up more potatoes on the eating contest.
3: I am already in tight for 5 grand. Today I have a bad day, and the 5 grand is my total capital.
0: You have got no worries, Mitzi. Has he, Broadway?
1: If he does not, I will share mine.
3: Look, I discussed this with Dave the Dude, Angie the Ox, and Milkier Willie.
1: What am I eating?
3: Huh?
1: Nothing.
3: Oh. Well, we are willing to bet on Nicely Nicely. We think he is a sure thing.
0: That he is.
3: But we do a little thinking and we come to a conclusion.
1: Which is?
3: Where is he?
0: Where is who?
3: Nicely Nicely.
1: We're in New York, is he not?
3: Do you see him lately, Broadway?
1: No.
3: Harry?
0: Come to think of it, no, but I am sure he is alive.
3: Then the thing to do is make sure you two stay the same.
1: Huh? What do you mean, Mitzi?
3: Where is Nicely Nicely? He is our entry, and we do not want him scratched. Find him.
1: You will, Mitzi...
3: Find him or another world in which to live. I will keep in touch with you. Often.
1: Oh. Harry, where is Nicely Nicely? Now that I think about it, I do not remember seeing him for weeks.
0: Come on, we have got to find him.
1: We sure do. And while we look for him, we will pick up some timetables of ocean liners and aeroplanes. In case. So we start the hunt for Nicely Nicely. We will know him if we see him, because he is about 5'5 and weighs in at close to 300. He is a horse player by trade, but eating is his hobby. But no one remembers seeing him lately. Then we get a lead, and we go to a place on Long Island and knock at a door. It is open, not by Nicely Nicely, but by a tall, thin Judy. She is without doubt beautiful, but so skinny that Harry walks right into her before he sees her. She looks at us and says,
4: "What do you want?"
0: Excuse us, miss, but we are told we can find Nicely Nicely here.
4: Who?
1: Nicely Nicely Jones.
4: Oh, you must mean Quentin.
0: Who?
4: Quentin Jones.
1: The last name is correct, but the first one is an insult.
4: Will you please tell me what you want?
0: Can we see Mr. Jones?
4: Why?
1: It is very important.
4: About what?
0: Is he here?
4: Who are you?
1: Look, miss, it is urgent that we get in touch with our friend. Now.
5: Hilda.
4: What is it, Quentin?
5: Who's there?
4: I don't know.
0: That is not Nicely's voice.
1: No, it is not. It is too weak.
4: Then you've probably got the wrong Jones.
0: Yeah, I guess so. Let us go, Broadway.
5: Hilda, who is it? What's the matter?
4: It's nothing, Quentin. These men have the wrong address.
5: Broadway. Harry. Oh, my friends. Come in.
4: Quentin, do you know the
5: They're my friends. Broadway. Harry. Why are you looking at me like that?
1: You are a faker. You are not nicely.
5: But I am. Look at me real good. Who am I?
0: Nicely. Where does all of you go to?
1: What happens to you nicely?
4: Now, look here, you two. If you have business with Quentin, very well. If you don't, please leave.
0: Nicely, we have got to see you.
5: Hilda, baby, these are my old friends. I wish to talk to them.
4: Oh. Well, all right, but remember what I said.
5: Yes, Hilda.
4: If you do anything I don't like, it's all off.
5: Yes, baby.
4: I'm going shopping. I'll be back in half an hour. And remember, Quentin.
5: I will never forget. She is beautiful.
1: She is. But nicely, what is the matter with you?
5: We better sit down. At least I better. I cannot stand up for long.
0: You are sick?
5: Oh, no. I am real healthy.
1: Healthy? Healthy? Look at your pants. They are wrapped twice around your waist.
5: Uh-huh. I lose some weight.
0: Some? You have got enough space between your waistband and your waist to tuck away a racehorse.
5: Those are the conditions Hilda gives me.
1: Conditions? Hilda? Nicely, what are you talking about?
5: She is my fiancée. I love her. She loves me.
0: She? Nicely, you mean she makes you lose weight?
5: When I am down to 200, we're going to get married.
1: You mean you are not eating?
5: Nothing with starch in it. Why have all the good things to eat got starch in them?
0: Nicely, think of your health.
5: Hilda says I'm very healthy this way.
1: How do you feel?
5: Very healthy. If Hilda says so, I am.
0: This is impossible. Look at you. How did you get mixed up with this doll?
5: Love at first sight. We meet in the subway. I am wedged in a turnstile and she pushes me through.
1: Harry, let us say goodbye to New York. Let us say goodbye to everything.
0: Nicely, listen to us for a minute, will you?
5: Sure. But do not ask me to stand up.
1: So, we tell Nicely what is the score. When we talk about eating, his eyes shine like 6 bits. But then he becomes very sad again and says as follows.
5: I am very sorry, boys, but Hilda will never hear of it. She will break our engagement if I so much as touch a grape. Broadway, do you ever eat nothing but toasted whole wheat for a whole month?
1: No. What I eat is nice white French bread, corn muffins, and hot biscuits with gravy on them.
5: You are eating yourself into an early grave, and furthermore, you are breaking my heart.
0: Look, Nicely, maybe if we talk to Hilda, there might be an outside chance she will let you save our lives.
5: You can talk to her, but I promise nothing.
4: Quentin?
5: In here, baby, in here.
4: Oh, what did you eat?
5: Not a crumb, did I, boys?
1: Not the crumb.
4: Good. I'm going to fix your dinner in a minute.
5: What are you going to fix?
4: Because you've been such a good boy. A treat.
5: What? What is it, Hilda?
4: Wheat germ and carrot juice.
1: Ooh.
5: I can hardly wait.
4: You'll like it, I'm sure.
0: She is conspiring against your life.
1: Nicely, you have got to get out of here before you have to use nails to hold your pants on.
5: I am in love with her.
0: That is your final word?
5: It is hers.
1: I see. And I know there is no use talking to her.
5: No, I guess not.
0: You will not do it for us, your friends.
5: I have to think of my health. And my future.
1: Nicely, I have got news for you. Your future is as dark as ours. Goodbye. And that is that. It looks like I and Harry the Horse are done for. We know that it is useless to argue with a guy in love. We leave Nicely and start back to town, figuring that when it gets dark, we can grab anything that moves fast enough to get us far, far away. Then something happens that gives us hope. And what that is, I will tell you in a minute.

0: And now back to the Damon Runyon Theater and the famous story, A Piece of Pie.
1: Like I say, Harry and me are wondering where to go. We say nothing to anybody about nicely because we have got to have time. Then Harry goes to Belmont Park, and later he shows up in my hotel room.
2: Broadway, you know what?
1: Harry, do not jump in like that, especially not at a time like this.
2: Broadway, today we get a break. It.
3: What are you doing?
1: Hack him, what else?
2: You do not have to. Sit down and listen to me.
1: Yeah, I do that once before, and I am now cemetery bait.
2: No, I go to the track today, and I give a tip to a character named McBurgle.
1: You are feverish. There is nobody named that. And if there is, what good is he to us?
2: He is the employer of Miss Hilda Slocum, whom you will recall as Nicely's fiancée.
1: Nothing makes sense anymore.
2: Listen to me, will you? I give a tip to this McBurgle. He is very happy because he win a wad of potatoes. Then I find out he is editor of a magazine called Let's Keep House.
1: Harry, I have just got time to pack another handkerchief and catch a train. Goodbye. Stay here and die by yourself.
2: Will you sit down and listen? Broadway, McBurgle is going to talk to Hilda Slocum. He is going to try to persuade her to let us have Nicely.
1: Oh? How does he think he is going to do that?
2: I do not know, but we are going to see Nicely and Hilda now.
1: You want us to go outside? It is dangerous out there.
2: This is our only chance. Let us go.
1: I hope we will get pretty flowers.
4: I know why you're here. I don't know what influence you have with my editor. I don't even know how you managed to meet him, and I don't want to know. But I can tell you one thing.
1: Which is?
4: That even if it costs me my job, I will not permit Quentin to enter that stupid, absurd, ridiculous, and sickening eating contest.
2: Look, miss...
4: You listen to me, Mr. Horse.
2: The name is Harry.
4: I don't care what it is. And you, Mr. Broadway, you listen to me, too. I'll not stand by and see Quentin's health ruined by the greediness and mercenary objectives of his so-called friends.
5: Oh, that does it. See, boys?
4: And, Quentin, if you love me and want to marry me, do you?
5: Yes, Hilda, baby.
4: Then you won't even consider what they're asking.
1: Look, Miss Slocum, there is at stake not only money, but the health of two other people, namely Harry and me.
4: So I was given to understand. All right. Because my editor, Mr. McBurgle, asked me, I'll help you.
5: I eat. Boys, I ate.
4: You do not.
2: But you say...
4: I said I'd help, not let you have Quentin. You can have a friend of mine, Violet Schumberger.
1: Who?
2: Who?
4: Violet Schumberger, a very dear friend.
5: Hey, I know her, boys. She is no selling plater, but a real entry.
1: But she is not you, Nicely.
4: You can have Violet or no one.
2: But, can she eat?
4: I've been trying for 10 years to put her on a diet. It's only because she's such a dear friend that I put up with her appetite.
5: Boys, next to me, this doll Violet is easy 1-2 in any race where eating is concerned.
1: Yeah, but how will we explain the switch to little Mitzi and the others?
2: Broadway, it looks like we will have to. Miss Slocum, when can we see your friend?
4: I'll bring her to see you.
1: When?
4: Tomorrow.
1: All right. Tomorrow at noon at Mindy's.

0: boys. The rest of the boys are very angry that you do this to us.
1: But we tell you, Mitzi, it is not our fault.
2: Can we help it if Nicely Nicely falls in love and gives up eating because of it?
0: This Violet Schumbiger doll better be good. She better be good.
1: Hey, it is almost noon.
2: Yeah, there they are.
0: Is that the doll?
2: It must be. I never see such a large doll.
1: She has got a face like a town clock.
0: My goodness, she is quite large. Boys, maybe you save yourself a lot of trouble.
1: But the question is, can she eat?
2: And there is Nicely Nicely and his fiancée.
0: I never see such a large doll. Look, she's coming in sideways.
2: Shh, be nice to her.
3: Hello, boys.
4: Hello, Nicely.
5: Gentlemen, this is Violet Schumbiger.
1: How do you do?
2: It is a pleasure.
0: Hello.
6: Hello yourselves. Well, when do we start eating?
5: Violet.
6: Don't be so stuffy, Hilda. Smells good in here. I think I'll have lunch.
5: You just did, 20 minutes ago.
6: Lunch! She calls roast chicken, gravy, biscuits, honey, mashed potatoes, and pie a lunch. Well, who wants to see me?
2: Who cannot?
0: Miss, you know why you are here?
6: Sure do, big boy.
0: Miss... Do not hit me like that again.
6: Can't take it, eh? Well, let's get started.
2: And Miss Violet Schumbiger eats for us. 2 hours later, even little Mitzi is convinced that we have a good entry. Especially when Miss Hilda Slocum agrees to let Nicely Nicely coach Violet for the contest. Then comes the day of the contest, which takes place in a private room in Mindy's. Everybody concerned is there, including 2 judges called in from neutral country. Harry the Horse and me are very neighbors again, because when we see Joe Duffel, who is our opponent, Harry says to me...
1: Broadway, he looks like a pretty fair eater.
2: Yeah, he is lean and tall.
1: He will be dangerous.
2: And I do not like the way little Mitzi is looking at us.
7: All right, everyone, all right. Let's have your attention. As one of the judges, I must call your attention to the rules of this contest. Attention, please, attention. Now, here are the rules. The 2 contestants must eat with knife and fork or spoon. Speed will not count, only the amount of food consumed. We will take into account any food left on the plates over an ounce. Liquids will not count in the scoring. The losing side is to pay for the food. In case of a tie, the contestants will eat it off immediately in ham and eggs. We agreed that a coin will be tossed to see who gets to choose the first course. Harry, Broadway, your contestant ready?
1: Just a minute, Violet, how do you feel?
6: Fine, fine. I warmed up on sauerkraut and spare ribs.
2: You eat before you get here?
6: I was hungry.
1: Nicely, why do you let her do it?
8: I feel sorry for her when she tells me she's hungry.
2: Oh, no.
7: Well, gentlemen.
2: Well, we are ready.
7: Then call the toss.
1: Heads.
7: Tails. Mr. Duffel, name the first course.
9: 2 quarts of olives, 2 bunches of celery, and 1 pint of walnuts.
7: Agreed. Miss Schumbiger, name the second course.
6: 12 dozen cherry stone clams.
7: Mr. Duffel?
9: 2 gallons of Philadelphia pepper pot soup.
6: 2 5-pound striped bass.
9: 20-pound roast turkey.
7: I will repeat the order so there will be no argument later. First course, 2 quarts of olives, 2 bunches of celery, and 1 pint of walnuts. Second course, 12 dozen cherry stone clams. Third course, 2 gallons.
2: Well, that goes on until the dessert is decided on. Miss Violet Schumbiger calls it, and it is a pumpkin pie 2 feet across and no less than 3 inches deep. The contest starts at 8:30 p.m. sharp, and for a while there is no sound except eating. Then little Mitzi whispers to me as follows.
0: Broadway, she is not keeping up with this Joe Duffel.
2: Well, yeah, Mitzi, it is not speed that counts.
1: Yeah, that is right.
0: I do not like the way this is going. I wish Nicely Nicely is in there.
2: Yeah, wait a minute. She's beginning to catch up a little.
1: Yeah, yeah, she is.
2: No, she is not. Joe Duffel is slowing down a little.
7: All right, bring the turkey and split it in half.
2: Now we will see the real eating start.
6: Just a minute.
0: What is the matter with her?
1: Violet, what is the matter?
6: I forgot something.
8: Huh? Violet, why do you stop eating? You have got half a turkey.
9: Give up, Miss Schumbiger.
6: Give up? I haven't started. I just wanted to ask. Where is the stuffing for the turkey?
2: Where is the stuffing, she asks. Joe Duffer looks a little startled at this, but they keep eating on even times until the waiter brings the pumpkin pie, and the scene is as follows.
7: Last course dessert. Each contestant will eat half this pumpkin pie. Ready, Mr. Duffel?
9: Ready.
7: Ready, Miss Schomburger?
6: Yes. Wait a minute.
9: Hey, she's asking advice of her coach. That's not allowed.
7: What do you mean it's
9: not allowed? That's a foul.
7: Now, wait, everyone. I'll have to consult with my colleague. Hold everything.
0: Broadway, you better start running. You too, Harry.
2: No, wait a minute, Mitzi. We...
7: Attention, please. My colleague and I have decided that no actual foul in the eating has been committed. However, if Miss Schomburger did ask advice, then there is a foul. Mr. Jones, will you tell us what Miss Schomburger whispered to you?
8: Why, sure. All she asks is, when she finishes, can she have another piece of pie?
9: Gentlemen, I'm licked. I can't eat another bite.
0: He's squinty.
2: He's squinty.
9: It's useless for me to go on against this girl who asked for more pie even before she starts on the piece before. I'm almost dying as it is, and I don't want to destroy myself in a useless effort. Gentlemen, he's not human.
8: Three cheers for Miss Violet Schomburger. Hip, hip, hooray! Hip, hip, hooray! Hip, hip, hooray!
0: Broadway, Harry, you are geniuses.
2: Hey, look, Joe Duffel passes out under the table.
6: Nicely.
2: Look, Nicely also passes out.
0: All right. Everybody out. Come on, clear the premises. We will take care of things. Come on, outside.
6: Poor Nicely. Is he dead?
2: No, he just looks like he has fainted.
6: I owe everything to him, everything.
2: Huh? You mean we owe everything to you?
6: Oh, no. What I really whispered to him was that I was a goner. That Mr. Duffel is... a pig.

What? The doctors at the receiving hospital are greatly puzzled later to receive from the same address at the same time one patient who is suffering from undernourishment and another one who is unconscious from overeating. Now, that is not the end of my story. Not by a long shot. And what really is, I will tell you in a minute.

0: Well, the payoff comes some days later when I am sitting in Mindy's. I look up, and who is standing by my table but Miss Hilda Slocum? Naturally, I'm very curious as to why she is in an eating place. I ask her to sit down, and she says...
1: What's that you're eating, Mr. Broadway?
0: This chicken fricassee with dumplings, hot biscuits and honey. Why?
1: Is it good?
0: Wonderful. But why do you ask?
1: Oh, I just wondered.
0: By the way, how is Nicely coming along?
1: I don't know. He's out of the hospital, but I haven't seen him. Or Miss Violet Schumberger.
0: What?
1: They eloped together. They sent me a postcard.
0: You mean Nicely and Miss Violet Schumberger? They are married?
1: Yes, they're in Florida. They opened a barbecue stand, and the chances are they're eating like seven mules.
0: How do you like that?
1: I don't. Men. They're all alike. A woman does something to help them, to please them, and they...
0: Yeah, I see. I am sorry, Miss Slocum.
1: My editor, I... He...
0: Oh? Well, what about him?
1: He said he'd take me dancing if there was anything to take hold of.
0: I see. And you like to dance?
1: Very much. That chicken and dumplings, they're really good.
0: Oh, very good. But, of course, not for people who are on a diet.
1: I want some.
0: Uh-huh.
1: Well, what are you staring at me for?
0: Oh, nothing. I am just thinking, you must be very fond of dancing. Waiter, another order of this, and make it snappy.
2: And so ends the famous Damon Runyon story, A Piece of Pie. Listen in again next week for... The Damon Runyon Theater.

The Damon Runyon Theater with John Brown as Broadway is directed by Richard Sandville, and the stories adapted for radio by Russell Hughes. Vern Carstensen is in charge of production. This is a Mayfair production.

0: medicine. The cough drops.
1: Will you have the polo, dear Liza, dear Liza? Will you have the polo, dear Liza, polo?
2: How very kind of you, dear Henry. I most certainly will. I'll have three or four or maybe more.
1: But you take the old tube.
2: Because they happen to be my tube of polo, dear Henry. Have one.
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0: have gun, will travel. Starring Mr. John Daner as Paladin. San Francisco, 1875. The Carlton Hotel, headquarters of a man called Paladin.
1: And some socks.
2: Yes? What is it?
3: Mr. Paladin, look.
2: Oh, Miss Warren.
3: It's a dress for party. You like it?
2: Oh, I certainly do. But why the mask, Miss Warren?
3: A mask? It's going to a masquerade party in Chinatown tonight. I take it in Hayboy.
2: Oh, where is he?
3: Oh, big problem with Hayboy. He's going as cowboy.
2: Well, that's no problem.
3: Oh, he's a big problem. He wearing cowboy hat, leather pants, big boots, everything.
2: But why, what is his problem?
3: Spurs.
2: Big
3: spurs. Mr. Paladin, please give Hayboy information on how to walk with big spurs.
2: All right, send them in.
3: Oh, he's got them on now. That can do. Hayboy hardly can walk. Afraid to try stairs. You come down, please?
2: Yes, of course. I'll come down as soon as I finish packing.
3: Did you take another trip?
2: Yes, another trip.
3: Oh, you traveled so much, Mr. Paladin. Where are you going this time?
2: Up around the Little Bighorn.
3: Oh, Little Bighorn.
2: Well, that's a river, Miss Wong, in Montana Territory. All right, come on. Let's get the hay boy untangled from his spurs.
4: You know, I guess just about the most popular sport in the world, everywhere in the world, is fishing. You hear a lot of discussion among American sportsmen, which is better, the dry fly or the wet fly, still fishing or trolling, lake, stream, or ocean. Everyone has his own ideas about this sport of fishing, and he goes after it in his own way. Well, that's true all over the world. As our servicemen have observed, there are a lot of different ways of catching fish. In Borneo, for example, the natives crush the berries of a certain shrub, and the juice poisons the fish of a river without spoiling them as food. In Africa, South America, and Alaska, the spear or harpoon is used. In Japan, trained birds called cormorants are sent diving down into the water to bring up fish. In some Pacific islands, nets are used. In others, the bow and arrow is the favorite method of getting fish for supper. Well, what's true about fishing is true about other customs and traditions around the world. The way of doing things may be different, but the ideals are the same. No one way is right or wrong. It's just what suits the individuals best. These customs are important to the people who follow them. And our servicemen are helping to maintain goodwill by observing the customs of other people in other lands.
2: My problem was to find an army deserter named Henry Carver and persuade him to go back to his outfit. It seems he'd deserted in order to rescue a girlfriend from a marriage that was being forced on her. He was asking for money from his family to help him escape into Canada. He and the girl would be at the Billings Waterhole. Montana was no place to be at this time. The Sioux were being pressed by the army to go back to the reservations. I saw a lot of Indian signs. Several times there were Indian smoke signals in the far hills. Then I saw the waterhole. But someone saw me first.
5: Hey, don't! Don't shoot!
2: Where are you?
6: Keep riding, mister.
2: You Corporal Carver?
6: Who are you?
2: My name is Paladin. Your mother sent me.
6: Did she send the money?
2: No.
6: Then get out of here.
2: Now, wait. Let me talk to you.
6: I don't come any closer. We got nothing to talk about. You get back on that horse and ride out of here.
7: Henry, maybe he can help us.
6: Becky, you stay out of this. Go on, mister. Start moving.
2: Any message for your mother?
6: Yeah. Tell her Becky and me will make Canada on our own.
2: Maybe you won't.
6: What are you talking about?
2: A troop of cavalry.
6: What? Becky, stay here.
2: No, you stay out of sight. They may be looking for you.
6: No. Don't try anything. I got this rifle pointed at your heart.
2: All right. Look, down there.
6: You're right. It is a troop of cavalry. What are we going to do, mister?
2: We? They're not after me.
6: You came to help me?
2: I came because your mother asked me to.
6: Well, then...
2: Now, go on. Get back where you were. They're probably just coming in for a water break.
6: Maybe. Don't try to trick us. I still have you covered.
2: Go on. Hurry. Captain.
6: Who are you?
2: John Keel.
1: Paladin, what a sight to see in the middle of nowhere.
2: John Keel. Say, well, that's right, Captain Keel.
1: How long's it been, Paladin? 6, 7 years?
2: Oh, I'm not sure. You came through San Francisco.
1: Yeah, I did, and I've still got the hangover. Oh, Dolan.
8: Yeah, Captain.
1: Yeah. Meet my friend Paladin, Sam Dolan.
8: Paladin.
2: How are you, Dolan?
1: Dolan and his men joined us a couple hours back.
2: Oh, scouts?
8: No, civilian. I'm hunting for a man, but them Injuns, the way they are, I figured traveling with the cavalry was safer.
2: Yeah, I understand. Well, John Keel, I see you're still riding that same old horse.
1: Comanche?
2: Yeah.
1: Sure. We've been together a long time. What are you doing out here, Paladin?
2: Business.
1: See any Indians?
2: Just sign.
1: We've been driving most of them north. Come on, let's walk to higher ground. Maybe we can see something. Dolan, you better come. Maybe the man you're looking for is around here.

0: On June 15th, in the year 1215, King John of England met a group of barons on the meadow of Runnymede. There he placed the royal signature upon a charter which means much to us today. The document that King John signed was the Magna Carta. In later years, from its provisions, developed our present-day concepts of trial by jury and the right of habeas corpus, concepts which are a vital part of democratic life. Thus, the Magna Carta, written in England almost 750 years ago, became an important source of American democracy. From the contributions of the past come the principles of the present.
1: See anything, Keel?
2: No. No sign at all.
3: That's good. Well, let's start back down.
1: Yeah.
2: Hey, you married yet, Paladin?
1: No. I guess I move around too much for that.
2: Well, you ought to see the fine family I got back at Fort Lincoln.
1: Yeah?
2: Wife and four kids.
1: Well, good for you.
2: And this is my last field trip. Next week I go out. And I plan to get a piece of land and teach those kids of mine how to live off it.
1: Where are you going now?
2: Rejoin the battalion on Rosebud Creek.
1: Not far from here?
2: Oh, about half a day.
1: Who's your command now?
2: George Custer. Remember him?
1: Oh, yeah, I remember him. What about you, Mr. Dolan? It's a dangerous country to be traveling in.
2: I'm here on a personal matter.
1: Oh?
2: Hunting a kid and a girl, a soldier boy.
1: Is that right?
2: And the girl and I are supposed to be married, but this boy made off with her. I traced him to this area.
1: I see.
2: Sure got a score to settle with him.
1: Well, if I run into him, I'll give him your regards.
4: Open form, Captain.
2: You mind if we still tag along with you, Captain?
3: Suit yourself.
2: Well, good luck to you, Paladin. Say hello to San Francisco for me.
1: I'll do that. I watched Captain Keogh and his men leave. He and I had been in the war together. If it hadn't been for the business of the Carver boy, I'd have ridden on with him. When I was sure they couldn't see me, I edged around a rock toward Carver. Only the girl was there. Where'd he go?
5: I don't know.
2: I'm right in back of you, Paladin. Huh? Don't try anything.
1: Give yourself up, Carver.
5: Maybe you ought to, Henry.
2: Don't talk like that. Get moving, Paladin.
1: You're in my way.
2: I'll step aside. Get on your horse.
1: All right.
2: All right, now,
1: give me that rifle.
2: No!
5: You killed him.
1: He'll live. He's not shot.
5: Oh, what are you going to do with us?
1: I'm going to save you from yourselves, if I can.
6: Say, here's a question I'd like to put to you. How much do you appreciate the things that make life just a little easier? For instance, take the way our teenage gals dress for a Saturday night dance. All glamorous like and just regular walk-in fashion plates. And when they get to the dance, there's a super combo waiting to give out with the music. But let's go back a spell. Around 1790, and see what the teenage gals were wearing then for a weekend get-together. It's Sunday afternoon, and the gals are attending a rare social gathering. Every last one of them is dressed in a plain, homemade, linsey-woolsey dress dyed with butternut or walnut juice. And there isn't a frill or a bright-colored ribbon to be seen. They don't cotton to such doodads in 1790. Of course, they all bought their spinning wheels and looms with them, and while they sit and talk, their fingers kept busy. There's stockings to be made for everybody in the family, mittens and shawls for the winter, maybe a pot holder or two to protect mother's hands from the homemade iron pots. And what do they talk about? Mostly about the time when they'll get married and have their own families to take care of. And sometimes when the Indians pull a surprise attack on the fort, The gals are called out to take their place at the stockade to keep the muskets loaded, or maybe fire one themselves. Yeah, that's what a weekend date meant to the gals in 1790. But to them, it was just part of the routine. Because like their folks, they worked and fought so living would be easier in the future. The future that you're now protecting.

0: might as well have turned me over to that captain this morning.
1: That's not the same as giving yourself up.
0: I'm not giving myself up.
2: Can't you see it's not his fault? He didn't just run away. I begged him to help me.
1: He was in the service. It was his duty to stay there.
0: Duty. Beating the scrub for a handful of disorganized Indians. Becky was being forced into marrying that old Coop Dolan. You saw him, the kind of a man he is.
1: He's still deserted.
2: Mr. Paladin, there's something you should know.
0: Oh, don't bother, Becky. It won't make any difference to him.
2: We're married, Mr. Paladin, the day after we ran away.
1: Well, my best wishes to you, Miss Carver. However, your husband's right. That doesn't make any difference. Now, wait a minute. Hold up.
0: What now?
1: Looks like there was a camp here not long back.
2: Indian?
1: I don't know.
0: What is it?
1: Canteen. Stamped 7th U.S. Cavalry.
0: The 7th?
1: Yeah. With your outfit, Corporal. From the look of it, it was a large group. Larger than Keogh's. Well, let's get out of here.
2: What is it? What are you listening to?
1: You hear it?
2: Hear what?
1: I don't know. A rumbling in the ground. It's like a lot of horses or distant thunder. I don't know. Let's go.

0: Why are you so worried, Mr. Paladin?
1: What makes you think I am?
0: I've been watching you. Ever since you heard that sound, you've changed. Like something's bothering you.
2: Paladin, look.
1: What?
2: That horse. On top of that ridge over there.
1: Yeah, I see him. Hey, he's got a saddle on him. Let's ride up there.
2: Yeah.
1: Come on, boy.
2: Maybe his owner's foraging.
1: Maybe.
0: He's just barely moving.
2: Paladin, that's a cavalry saddle.
1: Yeah. Wait a minute. That's Captain Keogh's horse. Ooh.
2: Oh,
1: Ooh, no, boy. Here now. Here, boy. Come at you. Easy. Easy, boy. Easy. Good Lord. This horse has been shot.
0: What do you think happened?
1: Carver, get down and help me doctor this horse. Then we'll look for Captain Keel. Watch your horses, don't slip.
2: What are we going down here for, Paladin?
1: I gotta find out what happened to Keogh.
0: Comanche seems better, Mr. Paladin.
1: Yeah. Come on, let's head down that draw.
3: Drop your gun, Paladin. We got you from both sides.
2: Dolan.
3: I got my bride back. Oh, and our friend, the deserter, too.
0: You can't do anything now, Mr. Dolan. We're married.
3: We'll talk about that later. Thanks, Paladin, for delivering them up. We saw you coming a long ways back.
1: What happened to the cavalry, Dolan?
3: Yeah, I left them this morning. There was a lot of Indian signs, so we turned back. It's a lucky thing. We might have missed you. All right, boys, get them off the trail to the clearing. And then get that noose ready. We got a deserter to hang.
4: With our American servicemen in many countries around the world, they have a wonderful opportunity to observe new customs and traditions. What might have seemed strange before is becoming pretty familiar to them. For instance, among the Mohammedans, to drink coffee with anybody is regarded as a sacred rule of hospitality, a token of peace. The berries are roasted over a charcoal fire, and the coffee is allowed to boil 3 times. It's thickly sugared and served in very small cups. All this is traditional among the Mohammedans, but as our servicemen have observed, it's simply their version of our mid-morning coffee break or our afternoon tea party or our cocktail hour. It's a time for friends to sit down and relax. It's a time for conversation with a cup of whatever beverage suits the individual taste. And this is true of customs and traditions of all countries. The way of doing things may be different, but the ideals are the same. So it is by observing these customs that our servicemen are helping to maintain goodwill with other people in other lands.
1: Dolan and the 2 men forced us towards a big tree in a clearing nearby. One man threw a rope over a branch while the other put the noose around Henry Carver's neck. Dolan sat his horse watching with a grin on his face. I waited the chance to get to my derringer.
3: All right. Let's get this job done and get out of here. Swat that horse out from under him.
0: No, please don't do it. I'll do anything you say.
3: Well, you will anyway. Now go on, boys. Do it.
1: Get away from that horse.
5: Got a gun. Look out.
1: Dolan. You two will get the same thing.
5: We ain't staying. This ain't our business. Come on.
2: Paladin. Is Dolan dead?
1: Yes, he's dead.
0: And I've got his gun, Mr. Paladin. Pointed right at you. So drop that derringer.
1: Now, Becky, don't do this.
0: Drop the gun.
1: All right. But you're not going to win anything this way.
0: Henry and I can get to Canada.
1: Oh, can you? There's a cavalry patrol coming this way.
0: Where?
2: Becky, quit talking and get this rope off of me.
1: The patrol just kept coming on, as though they hadn't seen any of us. The kids were riding up the hillside. I mounted and started after them. They'd stopped at the top. Carver and the girl sat their horses, staring down the other side as I rode up. Ooh, Carver! What's the matter?
2: Paladin. Look. Down there.
1: What is it? Good Lord.
2: It's the 7th Cavalry.
0: No one's moving, Mr. Paladin.
2: They've been slaughtered. They're all dead. My outfit.
0: Oh, Henry, don't, please. What could you have done except die with them?
2: That's what I could have done.
6: Hold! Hold! You're there.
1: Yeah?
6: I'm Lieutenant Bradley, Chief of Scouts for Colonel Gilman. We're looking for General Custer's command.
1: Down there, by the river. You'll find all of them.
6: Good. Thanks, mister.
1: Oh, no. They must have been ambushed. They were massacred by Indians.
7: No survivors could come out of that.
1: Well, there is a survivor, Lieutenant. There's a horse.
2: There's another survivor, Lieutenant.
0: Oh, Henry, don't do it.
2: Lieutenant, I'm Corporal Henry Carver. I deserted from the 7th Cavalry. I want to turn myself in.
0: Oh, Henry, please.
2: Becky, try to understand. I couldn't go with you now. Not till I've done what I have to do.
7: All right, Corporal. Fall in with us.
6: Hold on!
0: Why, Mr. Paladin? Why did he turn himself in? They won't care now.
1: He will. He was a part of the 7th Cavalry, Becky. He was a part of other men. Come on. I'll take you home.

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1: Ladies and gentlemen, the secret word tonight is chair. 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
1: You bet your life.

0: Elgin America, creator of America's most beautiful compact, smartest cigarette cases, magic action lighters, finest dresser sets, presents Groucho Marx in the Elgin American show, You'll Bet Your Life, the comedy quiz series produced and transcribed from Hollywood. And here's that sterling Elgin American, the one, the only...
1: Last time I saw him, he was coming down the chimney. Oh, that's me, Groucho Marx! Thank you. Well, here I am again, old Kris Kringle Marx, with $1,000 for one of our couples tonight. George Fenneman, who's first to try for us?
0: We invited some messenger boys to the show tonight, and just before we went on the air, our studio audience selected Harvey Crater, and here he comes with his partner, Fred Knopf, who was selected because of his unusual occupation. Gentlemen, meet Groucho Marx.
1: Merry Christmas, and welcome for Elgin American Compacts. And if one of you says the secret word, he wins a 16-millimeter Apollo Sound movie projector. It's a common word, something you use every day. You're a messenger boy?
2: No, I am.
1: Who do you work for?
2: Oh, the Red Arrow Bonded Messenger Corporation.
1: Where are you from?
2: Oh, back east.
1: Far east or the Middle East?
2: Huh? Oh, I think it's more about the middle. Iron River, Michigan.
1: Oh, that Middle East, I see. Of course, it's obvious you weren't born at home. Messenger boy would have to be born in a delivery room. Are you married?
2: No.
1: Do you have a girl?
2: Oh, that I have.
1: Mm-hmm. Nice, nice girl. What does she look like?
2: She kind of resembles you.
1: Can't you get another girl? Mr. Fred Knoth, is that?
3: That's right.
1: You were chosen from the audience because of an unusual occupation. What's unusual about your job, Mr. Knoth?
3: Well, I manufacture bottles to break over people's heads, make rain, snow, fire, earthquakes, anything of that nature.
1: What's unusual about that? Huh?
3: Well, I'd like to clarify that a little
1: bit.
3: I
1: wish you would.
3: I'm one of the supervisors of the special effects department at Universal International Studio, and that's my job to do the special effects required for picture work.
1: Do you do any special work around Christmas? For example, could you make it snow?
3: Sure.
1: What do you use for snow? Cornflakes?
3: Cornflakes.
1: With strawberries and cream or just... straight cornflakes, yeah. Have you ever thought of using snow?
3: That's too tough here in California.
1: What's the toughest job you ever tackled in the movie business? Making an earthquake?
3: No, an earthquake is very easy. I think one of the toughest assignments I ever had was getting some chickens to fly out of a piano. The gag was that when they opened the piano, the chickens were supposed to fly out. When he tried this, nothing happened. So we finally had to just put a wire on each and every one of the chickens and yank the whole works out at once.
1: What picture was this in?
3: That was in an Olson and Johnson picture.
1: Well, that explains it all. What do you do on your job, Harvey?
2: Pick up and delivery.
1: Just what do you deliver?
2: Well, anything.
1: Could you deliver the Republican vote?
2: It would have to be something to fit in the station wagon.
1: What's that?
2: It would have to be something to fit in the station wagon.
1: Well, the vote they got in the last election, you can put in the station wagon. Not only you could put it in the station wagon, you could put it in the glove compartment. Where do you get most of your business, Mr.

0: department.
1: Where do you get most of your business, Mr. Crater?
2: Well, from department stores. Anybody who needs emergency delivery service in a hurry. Mm-hmm.
1: And how do you handle these emergency calls? In the jet plane?
2: No. We use a station wagon. But in the downtown area, we like to use bicycles.
1: You use a bicycle for speed?
2: Well, sure. I can make better time downtown on a bike than you can on an automobile.
1: Maybe downtown, but not on Mulholland Drive. Well, you both certainly have interesting jobs, and now George has the perfect Christmas gift from our sponsor.
3: Yes, Groucho, a perfect Christmas gift for any woman. And I'm sure Mr. Knopf's wife will love this sterling silver compact engraved in 14-karat gold. And Harvey's girlfriend will love one just like it, thereby Elgin American, of course.
1: You're a garrulous fellow, aren't you? Anything embarrassing ever happen on your job, Harvey? Such as delivering a message the same day it was given to you?
2: No, not on the job. But something did happen to me at a party when I was awful embarrassing.
1: Well, what was that?
2: Well, it seemed we got involved in a kissing game. And I don't know how it happened, but a hook from my partial plate got caught in between her teeth. And when
1: slower. I didn't... Where was your girl while this was going on? The one that looks like me. Right? Don't think I'll ever forget that. Huh? And don't think she ever will either.
2: Well, anyway, when I finally broke away...
1: Did you sing Thanks for the Memory?
2: She said it was a time and a place for everything.
1: Now I know why your girl looks like me. Now, what's the most valuable item you ever delivered, Lightning?
2: Well, it was a piece of jewelry valued at $5,000.
1: You mean they trusted you, a perfect stranger, with all that stuff?
2: Oh, sure. We're all bonded.
1: So's old granddad. I've seen him disappear pretty fast. Well, you certainly make an unusual team, and I hope you'll be very happy together. In just 1 minute, you're going to work together as a team for $1,000. But first, listen to this.
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1: All right, let's see if you two will get a chance at the $1,000 question. You're going to play You Bet Your Life, Fenham, and bring them up to date on the rules.
3: Each of our three couples has $20. They bet as much of that $20 as they want on each of four questions. The couple that earns the most money gets a chance at the $1,000 question at the end of the show. Our other two couples are in a waiting room off stage, so they don't know what's going on out here.
1: Here we go. Let's see how high I can build you $20. You selected songs that ask questions as your category. Is that right?
2: Right.
1: How much of the $20 you going to risk?
7: $10.
1: $10. All right. Jerry Fielding will play, and you give me the title of this song. Play, Jerry.
8: They say about Dixie is right.
3: And on their way was $30.
1: Remember, you're going for $1,000 tonight. How much of your $30 are you going to try?
2: 20.
1: Give me the title of this song.
2: How much do you love me?
1: One answer between you now.
2: How deep is the ocean?
1: That's how deep is the ocean is right.
3: Now we have $50.
1: All right, here's your third question. How much of the $50 will you try?
2: $45.
1: $45. All right. What's the name of this song?

0: The name of that is Don't You Love Me Anymore. You've got $5. Now, how much are you going to bet now?
1: $3, I guess.
2: No, $2 to $5.
0: All right, you're going for $5. What is the name of this song? It asks a question. Good and loud, and what is it?
1: You remember? Remember me.
0: Remember me is right. And then wind up with $10. Thanks and good luck from Elgin America. Now stick around, you might still get a chance at the $1,000 question.
3: Groucho, the secret word is still chair. Perhaps our next couple will say it. Just before we went on the air, our studio audience selected a school teacher and a housewife. And here they are, Miss Betty Pearson and Mrs. Julie Gibson. Meet Groucho Marx.
0: Merry Christmas, girls. And if one of you says the secret word, she wins a 16mm Apollo Sound movie projector. It's a common word, something you use every day. Teachers like that when I went to school. I wonder if I couldn't take another course or two. School teacher and a housewife, eh? You're the housewife, huh?
4: Yes.
0: Julie Gibson, huh? Oh, you're the school teacher?
4: Yes,
0: Betty Jane Pearson, huh? Where are you from, Betty?
4: Well, I'm from Whittier. It's about 12 miles east of Los Angeles.
0: What does your husband do, Betty?
4: I don't have a husband.
0: Well, then you probably don't know what he does, huh? Well, that's the best way to keep a husband happy, if you don't know what he does, huh? But would you like a husband, Betty?
4: Yes, I think so.
0: Anybody out here got an old husband and not you? Mrs. Gibson?
5: Yes.
0: Where are you from, Julie?
5: Oh, I'm from all over.
0: That's a good place to be from.
5: My husband was in the Air Corps, and we traveled a lot until recently, but I originally came from Florida.
0: Uh-huh. How'd you meet your husband? Were you in a parachute or something?
5: No. I was on a house party down in Florida, and the doorbell rang, and I went to the door, and this man stepped in the door and frightened me so much, I screamed and fell down the chair.
0: Why, that's scary. You don't know it, Mr. and Mrs. Gibson, but you just said the secret word, which is chair, and George over here will tell you what you won.
3: 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Now, Mrs. Gibson, you can show regular Hollywood sound movies or movies you take yourself. It sells for $129.50.
0: How'd you meet your husband, Mrs. Gibson?
4: I don't have a husband.
0: What grade do you teach at school, Betty? I'll call you Betty, huh?
4: That's fine.
0: That's fine.
4: Well, I'm in the first grade.
0: You're in the first grade? What do you teach in the first grade? ABC?
4: Well, sort of. We teach reading and writing and number work and games and English.
0: You teach English, huh?
4: Yes.
0: How's my English?
4: Well, you speak fairly well, but sometimes...
0: Thanks for the qualifying.
4: Sometimes you're a little careless with your syntax.
0: You say my syntax?
4: Yes.
0: You even got a tax on that now. Mrs. Gibson, who disciplines the youngsters, you or your husband?
5: I do.
0: Why?
5: Well, my husband doesn't like to spank them.
0: I see, and you like to slug them?
5: Well, no, it hurts me worse than it hurts them.
0: You mean they slug you back, huh? Mrs. Pearson, do you believe in spanking youngsters, or should they be allowed to have their own way?
4: Well, I think you should strike a middle course.
0: Well, that's certainly the best place to strike them, huh? Anything exciting ever happen around your school?
4: The biggest thrill I ever had was the first day I started to teach school, and I stood in my own room, and there were 35 children, which were my own, and I...
0: How's your husband, Mrs. Gibson?
4: have a husband.
0: Still haven't got a husband. Suppose you got up Christmas morning and there lying under the tree was a wealthy... a handsome, wealthy, lovable young bachelor. What would you do?
4: I'd call the police.
0: That's a good idea. They could hold him until you got a preacher. Now, we'd like you to have perfect Christmas gifts from our sponsor.
3: For each of our ladies, Elgin American's beautiful simulated pearls. They're the finest pearls made by man. Nothing could be nicer for Christmas.
4: Thank you very much. They're beautiful.
0: All right, now let's play your bet your life for $1,000. You run your $20 into more than the other couples, and you get a chance at a big question later. Fenneman's offstage to remind our listeners how much the first couple won.
3: The messenger and the movie man earned $10.
0: You selected famous children of fact and fiction, is that right?
4: That's right.
0: Now, here's your first question. You have $20. How much are you going to risk?
4: Ten.
0: What was the name of the poor English boy who became a wealthy merchant? He owned a famous pet cat.
4: Was it Moby Dick? No, that was a
0: no, he owned a whale, huh? I'm sorry. It's Dick Whittington, and you should have known that, Betty.
2: They now have $5.
0: You now have $5. Well, that's a shame. How much of the $5 would you try?
4: Oh, $1, I think. Two and a half.
0: How about... how about $2.98? $2.50, huh? Okay. What was the name of the kid in the Arabian Nights that owned a magic lamp?
4: Aladdin.
0: Aladdin is right.
2: Well, they're on their way, and they have $7.50.
0: You now have $7.50. For the price of a very fair steak at the Brown Derby, huh? Here's your third question. You have $7.50. How much are you going to bet?
4: $7.50.
0: You're going to shoot the works, huh? What was the name of the girl who had a party with the Mad Hatter?
4: Alice.
0: Alice in Wonderland is right.
2: Now they have $15.
0: You've got 15 smackers. How much are you going to risk?
4: $15.
0: $15. What is the name of the little wooden marionette whose nose grew every
4: Pinocchio.
0: Time he
4: called?
0: Pinocchio is right.
2: Now they wind up with $30.
0: Okay. Thanks and good luck from Elgin American Compact. Now, in just 1 minute, our last couple will play You Bet Your Life, and then we know who gets the chance at the $1,000 question. But right now, I want you to pay attention to this.
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0: Now then, we'll soon know who's going to earn the most money and get the chance at the $1,000 question. George, who's ahead so far?
3: The housewife and the school teacher are leading with $30. And Groucho, the secret word is still chair. Our next couple doesn't know what it is. We invited some college students from foreign countries to the show tonight, and here comes the couple selected by our studio audience just before we went on the air. Miss Ruth Nicole and Mr. Jan Dykstra meet Groucho Marx.
0: Welcome, kids, to You Bet Your Life, and Merry Christmas. And if one of you says the secret word, he wins a 16-millimeter Apollo Sound movie projector. It's a common word, something you use every day. College students from foreign countries, eh? Miss Nicole, is that right?
7: Yes.
0: Mm-hmm. Parlez-vous français?
7: No.
0: Speaking the Dutch, honey?
7: No.
0: Habla usted español, kiddo?
7: Oh, sí, señor.
0: I knew I could do it. Chinese, huh?
7: I'm from Guatemala.
0: Guatemala, huh? What part of China is that in?
7: It's Central America, between Mexico and Honduras in the tropical Central America.
0: And are all the girls as attractive as you down there?
7: Well, I don't know. You come down.
0: I'm sorry to ignore you, but that...
8: It's a beautiful girl here at the spring.
0: That's right. Jan Dijkstra?
8: Yes.
0: Uh-huh. What language do you speak, Jan? John?
8: Well, let me
0: How do you pronounce that, Jan?
8: Jan, that's right. Jan. That's my name.
0: What language do you speak? Huh?
8: French, German, Italian, Indonesian, Greek, and then I have a dialect, Frisian. It's a part of Holland.
0: Well, you're a waiter at Zero's, eh?
8: And then I speak
0: all right,
8: English.
0: I give up that.
8: I speak English,
0: you,
8: too.
0: I should say you do. You speak okay. Very good English. How is your syntax? What part of Holland are you from, Jan?
8: Well, I'm from Utrecht. It's not far from Amsterdam and The Hague. It is in the middle of the country.
0: Mm-hmm. What college are you attending?
8: Oh, UCLA.
0: UCLA, huh? What college is so fortunate as to have you, Miss Nicole?
7: Southern California.
0: What are you taking at the USC? Your English professor?
7: I am taking English.
0: You're taking English?
7: And journalism.
0: What are you studying, Dutch Street?
8: Oh, political science.
0: Political science, huh?
8: But that is not a Dutch Street.
0: That's no trait at all, is it? How old are you, Jan?
8: 24 years, next what? Month.
0: 24, huh? And may I ask your age, Miss Nicole?
7: Of course.
0: How old are you?
7: 21.
0: Huh? Dutch Bob, don't you miss being home for Christmas?
8: Very much.
0: Holland is the original home of Santa Claus, isn't it?
8: Yes, we do have a Santa Claus.
0: Did he
8: but
0: climb down the chimneys over there?
8: No, he didn't climb down the chimneys. Our Santa Claus, we call him Santa Claus. And he didn't come at Christmas, but at the 5th of December. And he himself is a dignified old bishop with a long beard and not a jolly round face as your Christmas man. And he rides around on a white horse.
0: Mm-hmm. Does Kris Kringle come down there south of the border?
7: Yes, but we know him as St. Nicholas.
0: St. Nicholas.
7: St. Nicholas. Mm-hmm.
0: What do you want for Christmas, Miss Nicole?
7: Well, as long as I'm not going home, I'd like the people who have been so damnified by those terrible floods in Guatemala to have a better Christmas, because they're going to have a very sad one this year.
0: That's so. I'm sorry to hear that. Does a Latin American girl ever run into unusual situations over here?
7: Oh, yes. I had a letter for my father that I wanted to mail. And I went to mail the letter, and I saw a box, and I pulled the lever, and... nothing happened, so I said, well, nothing happened. Things go wrong in the United States. And fire engines began to come all over the place. And then came the fire chief and everybody. And then I discovered that this was not a mailbox, but a fire alarm box.
0: Well, you lost the letter and got the ladder. Right? Now, what are your impressions of the United States, Miss Nicole? For example, what impresses you most about this country?
7: Oh, there are so many things, but I'd say hamburgers are very special.
0: Here we have the Grand Canyon, the Chrysler Building, Niagara Falls, Cholula Bankhead. And what impresses her most, a piece of meat on a bun. I mean, what do you like about the United States?
7: I like the theaters and the beaches. They're beautiful beaches, especially Malibu.
0: What do you dislike about the United States? And I'll be frank.
7: Oh, there are many things.
0: There are?
7: True, yes. I have a great gripe against the United States.
0: Well, there are gripes out here.
7: There are those doors that are marked in and out. And if you try to get in and it's marked out, then it goes against your nose and it breaks it.
0: Don't they have any doors in Central America?
7: Oh, they are not marked in and out. You can go in whatever you like.
0: You can?
7: Oh, yes.
0: I tried that once and got thrown out. Huh? Well, you certainly are a charming couple. We enjoyed having you here, really. And now, before we proceed, we want you to have the perfect Christmas gift from our sponsor.
3: For Ruth, this lovely sterling silver compact with 14-karat gold engraving. And Elgin American, of course, the perfect Christmas gift.
4: Oh, thank you.
0: You like it, Ruth?
4: It's beautiful. Thank Mr. and Mrs. Elgin for me.
0: Not only Mr. and Mrs. Elgin, I'll thank Mr. and Mrs. American.
4: Oh, right. You too.
0: And what have you got for old Dutch cleanser over here?
3: Elgin American's popular cigarette case with today's smart leather-like look. Something to show off to your friends.
8: Beautiful.
0: Well, I'm glad you like it, Jan. Now, let's play You Bet Your Life. You beat the other couples, you get a crack at the $1,000 question. I can't tell you how much they won, but George is off stage to remind our listeners.
3: The school teacher and the housewife were ahead with $30.
0: Here we go. Let's see how high I can build you $20. You selected world leaders as your category.
8: That's right.
0: Yeah, okay, right. Now here's your first question. You've got $20. How much do you want to try?
4: Five?
8: No, we'll have to spend six. $1 on that.
0: All right, who is Argentina's president?
4: Perón.
0: Perón is right. You can decide on the single answer between you, huh?
3: But on the way, Groucho, you only have $26.
0: Okay, you got $26. Remember, you're going for $1,000 tonight. How much of the 26 will you try?
8: Should I go one higher?
4: Oh, go 10 this time. Then?
8: Okay, 10.
0: Who is the Prime Minister of India?
8: Nehru.
0: Nehru is right.
3: Declining now, they have $36.
0: All right, you got $36. Here's your third question. How much of the 36 are you going to risk?
4: 15.
8: Okay, $15.
0: $15. Who is the chief of state of Spain?
4: Franco.
0: Francisco Franco.
3: Now they have $51.
0: You've got $51, and here's your last chance to beat the other couples. How much will you bet?
8: 25.
4: 25.
0: Who is the Prime Minister of England?
8: Attlee.
0: Attlee is right.
3: And that means that these people, the college students, with their $76, get the chance at the $1,000 question. And now, a word from Myron Wallace. 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
0: Ready to try for $1,000, eh? Good luck, and I'll give you 15 seconds to decide on a single answer between you, and no help in the audience, please. Here it is. Now that military government has been abandoned in Germany, who is America's civilian high commissioner in charge of our interests there?

0: All right, Mr. Dijkstra, what is the answer you two have decided upon?
1: McCloy.
0: That's right, you win $1,000. You had the right answer, so you win $1,000 from Elgin American Compacts. What are you going to do with all that money?
1: Well, I'm going to use it for my thesis writing. I hope to get more material from Holland.
0: And what about you, Miss
2: Nicole? My money will go to Guatemala to indemnify of the floods.
0: Well, that's a wonderful way to spend it. Thanks, and congratulations to both of you.
1: Thank you.
3: 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Remember, next week's big question pays $1,000. 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
0: Good night, folks. Have you looked at your compact lately? Don't go away now. Bing Crosby's next.

0: Will you have a polo, dear Liza? Dear Liza, will you have a polo, dear Liza? Polo.
1: How very kind of you, dear Henry. I most certainly will. I'll have three or four, or maybe more.
0: But you take me old tube.
1: Because they happen to be my tube of polo, dear Henry. Have one.
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3: Sonny and Buddy certainly gave the sheriff a real surprise when they told him they had found the $500 check at the very spot where Jim's body was found. The sheriff was a little disturbed at first, but just give him time and he'll explain everything. We find them still at the house car as the sheriff says...
4: You're all agin me.
5: Listen, Buddy. What's that noise? Why, it sounds like the sheriff crying.
6: Oh, the sheriff wouldn't be crying.
5: Well, it sounds like him. Let's look around. Maybe he's been hurt.
7: All right. The noise seems to be coming from this direction.
8: Yes, here he is. Look. Come here quick, Buddy. The sheriff's lying under the truck.
5: I believe he's been hurt. Sheriff, what's the matter? Are you hurt?
4: You're all agin me.
6: Hurt nothing. He's been drinking.
5: Drinking? The sheriff drinking? No.
4: You're all agin me. I haven't got a friend in the world, and I just had to drown my sorrow in drink.
5: Sheriff, aren't you ashamed?
4: You boys accused me of killing Jim. You know I wouldn't do nothing like that.
5: Well, we only told you what we suspected.
4: I can explain everything about losing that check.
6: Yeah, but, Sheriff, can you explain how you happened to lose it so near the spot where Jim's body was found?
5: Yes, you told us you lost it when you fell down in that mud hole.
4: I know it. That's where I thought I lost it, but I can explain everything. You remember I told you boys I went back out in the woods to do a little private investigating after you told me about hearing the shots and the man scream?
6: Yes.
4: Well, most likely that's where I dropped the check when I was searching around the woods for clues. You know I wouldn't have no reason for wanting to kill Jim.
6: Well, you have just as much reason as Mother or Dad or Betty or Charcoal. You're always ready to accuse them, so why shouldn't we accuse you?
5: Yes, and if we were to go to the police and tell them that you were in the woods at that time and that you mysteriously disappeared just before we heard the shots and that we found your check on the very spot, they'd have you in jail on suspicion.
6: And you know, Buddy, I think it's our duty to tell the police what we know about the sheriff. Don't you?
5: Yes, I do. Come on, Sonny. Let's go tell them.
4: Oh, okay. Now, wait a minute, boys. Don't do that. You know, boys, I've been as good to you as I could, and I've hauled you around in my automobile, and all I ever asked for you to do was to buy the gas and oil. You ought not to take advantage of my old age and my ignorance by trying to have police put me in jail. I couldn't stand it, boys. I couldn't stand it. And now you accuse me of killing Jim.
6: Sheriff, we were just fooling. We don't really think you killed him.
5: We just wanted to show you how easy it is to convict someone on circumstantial evidence.
4: You mean you ain't going to tell police about finding that check?
6: No, Sheriff. If you'll just stop accusing our family, we won't tell anyone a thing about you.
4: It's a bargain.
5: But no fooling, Sheriff. We think we found out who really killed Jim.
4: You did? Who was it?
6: Well, we found a smaller cave inside the main cave, and there were several men in there. Two of them were quarreling. And finally, one of them said if the other didn't let him alone, that he'd tell all he knew about Sloppy Jim.
4: Jim Finji Huspet. Have you told the police yet?
5: No.
4: Well, I'll go right down to police and tell them what I've discovered. Them fellas may have been... they may have made an escape by now. Hey, boys, help me up, will you?
6: All right. Well, do you think you can make it, Sheriff?
5: You'd better not let the police smell liquor on your breath, Sheriff.
4: That's all right. Right, I'll just tell them it's all in the line of duty. Besides, you ain't never seen me with a bigger load than I could carry, have you?
6: No. But we've seen you when you should have made two or three trips with one load.
5: Say, what time is it, Sheriff?
4: Time? Let's see, where is my watch? Oh, here it is. Let me see your time. It's Thursday.
6: No.
4: Well, boys, I reckon you got the real ace in the hole. Ace in the
5: Oh, look, here comes Doc.
6: Yeah.
9: Well, what's the matter with the sheriff?
6: Oh, he's had too much to drink.
9: Well, boys, now that I have time to listen, suppose you tell me the big news you have for me.
5: Well, the first thing we want to tell you, Dad, is that we found the $500 reward check that the sheriff lost.
9: You did? Well, that is great. You hear that, Betty? The boys found the check.
10: Well, where did you find it?
6: Out in the woods. And that's not all. We think we found a clue as to who really killed Jim.
10: Have you told the police?
5: The sheriff is going to tell them now.
10: Oh, wouldn't it be wonderful if we could solve this mystery? But come over here a minute, boys. I want you.
6: What do you want with us?
10: Well, I want you to try some cute songs.
5: Oh, you would. I thought you had something for us.
10: Well, I have after you finish. Now, Sonny, you try this cute song, will you? It's called A Lazy Day in the Sun. All right. I like it.
11: Give me any old book, a shady nook. Fishing rod and a hook, a babbling brook, a lazy day in the sun without a single thing to be done, just reading, fishing, dreaming. Give me plenty of trees for company, and the birds in the trees to sing to me. A lazy day in the sun without a single thing to be done, just reading.

0: Say that.
1: Good night,
2: kid.
1: I like that. Buddy, you sing this song, will you? And put everything you can into it. It's called A Night in June.
0: All right.
3: That's pretty.
1: It is pretty.

0: pretty.
1: It sounded pretty, and it
0: I
1: was
0: like
1: pretty.
0: That.
2: Hey, boys. Hey, Sonny, Freddy. I brought the detective with me, and I told them down at the police headquarters about the cave and the shooting, and the detective wants to know if you boys will go along and show him where the cave is. Will you?
1: Will it be all right, Dad?
2: Yes, if you're careful. Don't take any chances, though. And watch out for them, will you, Sheriff? Okay, I'll take good care of them. Up in the Ford, boys.
3: How far is the cave, boys?
4: Oh, it's just a little ways.
3: Now, when you heard this argument in the cave, did you hear the names of anyone mentioned?
1: Yes, sir. One of the men was called Spike, and he called the other Chief.
4: The one called Chief was a man with a pistol, and Spike was the one who had the stick of dynamite. Wasn't he, Sonny?
1: Yeah, that's right.
3: And you're sure you heard one of them say he would tell the police all he knew about Jim?
1: Oh, yes, sir, I'm sure.
3: Now, which one said that?
1: The man called Spike.
4: Oh, there's the cave just ahead of us. It's almost hidden by that clump of bushes.
3: Okay, I'll park here, Sheriff. I will have to slip in quietly. How far back in the cave is this room?
4: It's on the other side of that hole. You just walk across that plank, see? Be careful now, don't slip. Now, you'll find a door behind that big rock.
3: Oh, yes, yes, here it is. It's locked from the inside. Listen. Didn't that sound like someone groaning?
1: It sure did.
5: Look out now, look out. It might be a trick.
1: Here, you can peek in this crack in the door and you can see everything.
3: Now, let me see. Oh, I can see a man lying on the floor. It looks like he's dead. Here, Sheriff, help me force this door, will you?
5: All right, come on.
4: Yes, there he is. Is he dead?
3: Yeah, we'll soon find out. He's been shot, all right. Well, he's still alive. He's breathing, but that's about all.
1: Look, he's trying to speak.
3: Come on now. Come on and tell us. Who shot you?
6: The chief. They left me here to die.
3: Now, what's your name?
6: Spike. Spike Mateek.
3: Now, listen, Spike. You knew Sloppy Jim, didn't you?
6: Yes.
3: Do you know who killed him?
6: Yes.
3: Now, was it the boss or some of your gang?
6: No.
3: Then who killed Jim?
6: She. She did it.
3: She? Well, who is she? Well, what was her name? Speak, man. Tell us, what was her name?
6: Her name was...
3: Well, we'll never learn from him who she was.
5: You mean he's dead?
3: Yes.

0: You know, cats have minds of their own. That's why we love them. They really do know what they like. Tibby, Tibby, Tibby.
1: 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And Tabby, she's happier than ever. She likes both the Kitty Cat dinners.
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3: New Toffee Glees!
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9: What about that?
10: No. It's quite nice, though.
9: Is it? Do you think I might try a piece?
10: Mm.
9: I'll have 2 ounces, please.
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0: The Adventures of Tintin by Hergé, dramatized by Simon Eastwood. 4. Destination Moon.
1: To the editor, from Tintin, famous boy reporter. Subject, space travel. Soon after the discovery of Red Rackham's treasure, Professor Calculus suddenly and mysteriously disappeared. 3 months later, the Captain Snowy and I received a telegram from the Professor, summoning us to the land of Sildavia.
2: Clow, ladies and gentlemen, please fasten your safety belts.
3: Flat out in my lead?
4: You're very preoccupied, Tintin. Is anything wrong?
1: I don't know, Captain. It's just, what proof have we that Professor Calculus really sent us the telegram? Then remember that mysterious telephone call before we left, asking after him but refusing to leave a name. Perhaps someone wanted us out of the house.
4: Glittering particles, I hadn't thought of that.
3: Oh, I'd say you've been reading too many comics, Tintin. Not that you can hear what I say.
4: What's that old goat Calculus up to?
5: Your whiskey, sir.
4: Ah, splendid. Ah, well, at least we've left Nestor at home. He's worth a dozen guard dogs.
3: Oh, what about me?
4: Thunder and typhoons, what a depression. Put mineral water in my whiskey.
6: Passport, please.
4: I wonder if old Calculus is here to meet us.
1: I don't see him anywhere.
6: You, Captain Haddock, and him, Tintin.
1: Yes.
3: And me, Snowy.
6: Your friend not able to meet you. You, please go with this gentleman.
7: This way, sir.
1: It seems Calculus has sent a car for us.
4: Oh, that's kind of him.
1: What about our luggage?
7: Already in the car, sir.
8: Take a good look at those two.
9: I see them, Mr. Miller.
8: The young one? That's Tintin, the famous boy reporter. He spells trouble.
9: And with him, his friend, the millionaire Captain Haddock.
8: You've been doing your homework, Baron. They're joining the Mammoth. You see, Zippo picked them up already.
9: The wheels, my dear Miller, are in motion.
4: Oh, Calculus is doing things in style, eh? A chauffeur flunky, by thunder.
1: Maybe, but I'm not sure he's what he seems.
3: No, I do think the Professor could have laid on some bones.
4: What lovely country. It's a pity they only drink mineral water. They like it. What do you keep turning round for, Tintin?
1: I'm watching that car. It's been following us from the airport.
4: I expect it's going to Clow, like us.
1: Perhaps. Anyway, we'll soon be there. We're coming to a town.
3: Uh-uh. Think again, Tintin.
4: What's happening? We've turned off the Clow Road.
1: Hey, driver, where are you taking us?
10: Sprodge.
4: Sprodge yourself, you bashy bazook. You're asked where we're going. Tell us.
10: Sprodge, sir. Friend there.
1: Oh. I don't like this, Captain. I don't like this at all.
3: Talk about a dog's life. 2 hours cooped up in here, and it's getting bumpier and bumpier.
1: That other car's still following us, Captain.
4: Yeah, the country's getting quieter. Why, whatever is this?
1: Captain, look at that sign.
4: It says security area.
3: Why are all those soldiers pointing machine guns at us?
10: Hey, Sprodge, who judge?
4: Hey, Sprodge, what did he say? I demand an explanation. But why the checkpoint? Where are you taking us?
1: It's no good, Captain. Besides, our doors are locked. It seems we're prisoners. Helicopter? Whatever next?
4: What's happening? Those garage doors are open. We're driving straight in.
1: More automatic doors and another tunnel.
4: What

0: Here you are, gentlemen.
1: And about time, too. I am in the mood to tear someone limb from limb.
0: Ah, you must be Captain Haddock. Let me introduce myself. Frank Wolf, assistant engineer to Professor Calculus.
2: How do you do? I'm Tintin.
0: Oh, an honor to meet you, Mr. Tintin. Your reputation precedes you.
3: And I'm Snowy, the dog.
1: Listen to that, Barnacles. What's going on?
0: You'll see, Captain. Professor Calculus will explain everything. Come, he's waiting for us upstairs.
4: Gentlemen, this is where Professor Calculus works.
5: Why is the professor wearing a fishbowl on his head?
6: It's my dear old friend, Captain Haddock. You received my telegram? Let me introduce
1: you. Oh, blistering barnacles, that's my head. Are you blind as well as deaf?
6: I'm sorry, I completely forgot my helmet. It's a new model in multiplex. We're testing it for strength.
1: Well, believe me, it's strong, all right.
2: A multiplex helmet? What for, may I ask?
6: No, it's not glass, multiplex. Glass isn't nearly strong enough.
2: Of course, but what's this multiplex helmet for?
6: Certainly. Just a moment. What did you say?
2: Ah, you're using an ear trumpet now. But why not a hearing aid? They're almost invisible.
6: Oh, yes, I know what you mean, but they're meant for deaf people, and I'm only a little hard of hearing in one ear.
1: Joking, of course. Now look, Mr. Hard of Hearing, when am I going to get an answer to my question? Where are we?
6: Didn't Mr. Wolf tell you?
1: No!
7: In short, Mr. Miller, we haven't made much progress. The only precise information we've managed to get is this complete list of employees in the main workshop. Our agent K27 in the ministry photographed it on microfilm. Here.
8: K27 has not wasted his time, my dear Baron.
6: Here we are. I want to show you a rather spectacular view. Look through this window.
2: Gosh.
6: Well, what do you think of it?
3: I think it's a very nice window.
2: Great snakes.
1: What on earth is that thing?
6: That, Captain, is a part and only a part of the Sprudge Atomic Research Center.
1: An atomic research center in this land of water-drinking savages?
6: Certainly. 4 years ago, rich uranium deposits were found in the heart of the Zimalpafian Mountains. That is, here. The Soldavian government immediately embarked on the building of an atomic research center. But let's sit down. A drink, Captain?
3: That's a silly question, Professor.
1: Oh, well, if you just...
6: Specialists in nuclear physics were recruited from many countries, and work began. Well, it goes without saying that all the research is for humanitarian purposes.
1: Yeah, your health. Thundering typhoons, more mineral water.
6: Oh, dear. The Soldavian government invited me to work here. I've been put in charge of the astronautical section, as that is the field with which I am most familiar. And I'm just completing plans for a nuclear-powered rocket in which I propose to land on the moon.
2: What?
3: I really think you should be a little more adventurous, Professor.
1: Oh, the moon! Oh, Calculus on the moon! Oh, the things you think of! The moon! That's a good one. I haven't laughed so much this year. You old humbug, Calculus. Passengers for the moon, all aboard the bus. The rocket. You are taking passengers, I hope.
6: Of course! Why else do you think I asked you to join me?
1: What? What are you saying? Me on the moon with you? Blustering barnacles, your brain gone radioactive!
6: What? Oh, dear, speak up!
1: I'll never set foot on your infernal rocket, dear me. Thundering typhoons, never!
3: I say, the professor swapped his ear trumpet for the captain's pipe by mistake.
6: Thank you, Captain, thank you. I knew I could count on you.
1: What?
9: Good evening, gentlemen.
2: Good evening.
6: It's Mr. Baxter. He's the Director General of the Center. May I introduce Captain Haddock, Mr. Baxter? The captain is most enthusiastic. He says he and our good friend Tintin will be delighted to travel with me to the moon.
1: Excuse me.
9: No. Don't be modest. A character such as yours is all too rare. I congratulate you and I envy you.
1: Yeah, but...
9: You will have a unique privilege, the first man to set foot on our great satellite, the moon.
1: But
9: I congratulate you too, young man. In this perilous venture, you will represent the eager spirit of youth. That's splendid.
2: But it's
9: getting late, gentlemen, and you've had a tiring day. We'll show you to your rooms, and tomorrow the professor will take you round the center. This will be the first time outsiders have been admitted. As you can imagine, we cannot be too careful about spies and saboteurs.
1: Oh, it gets better and better. Talking of saboteurs, who stole my pipe?
8: Send us in code, my dear Baron. AKR-12 to NW-3R. In contact at top level with main workshop.
4: Good morning, Captain.
5: Ah, it's Mr. Wolf. I'm glad he isn't one.
4: I trust you slept well. Oh. The professor is rather busy this morning, so he suggested that I take you round the center. Oh. You'd better put on these badges. Okay. Then you can go round without being stopped continually by Zeppo.
1: Thank you. Look here, just what is a Zeppo?
4: Zeppo, Zeppo, secret police. They are the special police responsible for guarding the atomic area. Despite all our precautions, certain powers know that we are building a moon rocket, and their spies are actively interested. It's believed they have an inside informer. On that score, the Zeppo have plenty to do.
2: Seems our Zeppo are in action already.
1: Yeah, maybe they've found my pipe.
10: Attention, please. Attention, please. Engineer Frank Wolf, please contact Professor Calculus immediately.
4: I must go. Something serious must have happened.
6: And this morning when I opened the safe, look what I found. Old newspapers instead of my detailed drawings for the experimental rocket.
4: It's incredible. The professor put them in the safe last night, and this morning the plans are gone.
5: It could be all finished.
4: All the things we have worked.
11: Snowy, how many times have I told you not to rummage around in dustbins?
6: I just don't understand it.
11: Oh, but wait. Great snakes. Excuse me, Professor, I may be mistaken, but here in the waste paper basket... the plans you were looking for?
5: Oh, so now it's a waste paper basket. Oh, and, of course, you're allowed to rummage.
6: Oh, well, Why, so they are, but... how could I? I'm terribly sorry. In a moment of absent-mindedness last night, I must have put the plans in the basket and locked up these old newspapers.
5: It's a case of double standards, that's what it is.
11: Well done, Snowy. You saved the day.
5: Oh, well...
1: Mystery barnacles. For a moment, I hope the mission was off.
4: Engineer Frank Wolf speaking. Call off alert. I repeat, there is no longer an emergency.
6: Come. I think it's time I showed you the prototype of the rocket which will one day take us to the moon.

0: The XFLR-6, as we've called it.
1: Thunder and typhoons. Looks just like a great giant red dot.
2: It's bigger than Marlin's spike, eh, Captain? And this is just the model.
0: The rocket, which is radio-controlled, will circumnavigate the moon and take photographs of the other side, the face which is and always will be invisible from the Earth.
3: You humans have got some funny ideas.
0: Needless to say, the XFLR-6 will carry a full range of instruments. When these are recovered, they will give us invaluable information for our own trip.
2: How do you feel about being the first dog in space, Snowy?
4: Over the moon.
5: Rod control to unidentified aircraft. Are you receiving me? You are violating a security area. If you proceed, you are liable to be forced down. I repeat, if you do not clear security area, we will open...

0: Gentlemen, there have been serious incidents during the night. An unidentified aircraft flew over the security area. It dropped 3 parachutists. The parachute of one failed to open and he was killed. His body was found this morning. He was carrying rations, arms, and a radio set. But, of course, no identification papers. Until now, the other 2 parachutists have evaded capture. Needless to say, everything is being done to find them. Meanwhile, gentlemen, I ask for your cooperation.
1: Operation? Who's he talking about having an operation? Is somebody ill?
2: There must be something wrong with your ear trumpet, Professor. Oh, it's the captain's pipe.
0: I would like to impress on you, my senior executives...
3: College, does that include me?
0: ...the need for constant vigilance. This daring raid proves that even the strictest precautions cannot stop desperate men. The trial rocket will soon be ready. I'm sure that's where the spies will concentrate their efforts, so please be especially alert. Thank you, gentlemen.
2: If it were possible, Mr. Baxter, I'd very much like permission to leave the center for a few days, to make a trip into the mountains. I feel I'd like to stretch my legs.
0: But of course, I quite understand you're wanting to have a little relaxation at such a stressful time.
4: Clambering over piles of rocks, that's called relaxation.
5: This is it, Snowy. From here, there's an unrestricted view. So, now to work. Supposing these mysterious parachutists had an accomplice within the center who wanted to hand over the plans, how would they do it? All the entrances are guarded? All of them, no.
4: Oh, dear.
5: You see, Snowy, before we left, I spent a long time studying this plan of the center.
4: Oh, clever boy.
5: I found one ventilator no one bothers to guard. They think it's inaccessible. Well, I believe there's a way of getting at it.
4: They're nice binoculars.
5: Let's see. Yes, there it is. Well, I think there's a way to approach that one. Come on, Snowy. Into my rucksack. We're going to take a closer look. Just as I thought. This must be where the spies contact their inside accomplice. The first thing is to warn the captain.
6: The first thing is to get me out of this undignified position.
5: Come on, Snowy. Hello? Hello? Hello, Captain? Yes, it's me. I think I've got it. J Sector, Corridor 7, Ventilator 3.
7: J Sector, Corridor 7, Ventilator 3, right.
5: Now, can I count on you to be there? It's a chilly night. Here, Snowy, we must wrap up well.
6: Oh, how much longer do we have to wait around, Tintin?
5: What's that? It must be one of the parachutists. He's approaching the grating. Someone's handing him papers. But where's the other parachutist? Never mind. Now's my moment to join in.
6: Be careful, Tintin.
5: Hands up!
0: How bad is it, Doctor?
8: There's nothing serious. The bullet only grazed his skull. Of course, it was a violent blow, but it's come round completely now.
0: Good. I would like to question him.
8: Certainly, sir, but not for too long. He's still very weak.
5: It was the other parachutist whom I hadn't seen. To save his accomplice, he fired at me.
9: Oh, the gangsters, the pirates. I was too late. It's lucky I heard Snowy barking down the ventilator. Oh, if I get my hands on those crooks, I'll tear them apart like...
5: Oh, that's the back of Mr. Baxter's chair, Captain.
9: Oh, Mr. Baxter, I'm terribly sorry. Oh, wait, I'll get you another chair.
0: No need, thank you. Now, where were we? Oh, yes, the next thing is to find out which documents are missing, and above all, we must unmask the traitor in our midst.
5: I'm afraid that won't be easy. Now the fellow has achieved his object, he'll try to be inconspicuous. As for our discovering which documents he gave to his accomplices, I'm certain he won't have been foolish enough to steal the originals.
0: You're right, but still we'll continue our inquiry. Meanwhile, I'll ask Professor Calculus to speed up preparations for launching the trial rocket. Get well soon.
5: Thank you. Goodbye.
10: Everything is ready, Mr. Baxter. The gantries have been removed and the technicians are now completing the fueling.
0: Excellent.
9: Mr. Baxter, look who's here.
0: Oh, Tintin, I thought you were confined to your room.
5: I am in theory, but a week has been long enough. And besides, I wouldn't miss the launching of the trial rocket for anything.
0: Please, we can go to the control room.
3: This is it. From here, we shall control the rocket during its flight.
9: Look at all that equipment.
5: I say, Professor, did you remember the gadget I mentioned to you when you came to see me in the sick bay?
1: Gadget? Oh, yes, it's done. I fixed it this evening.
5: By the way, it's good to see you wearing a hearing aid.
1: Pardon?
0: In a few minutes, gentlemen, XFLR-6 will begin its flight. I propose that the honor of launching the rocket should fall to our youngest colleague, Tintin. The left-hand lever controls the auxiliary engine, used only at the outset. The other controls the nuclear motor, which takes over later.
11: Observatory control room. Stand by. 3 minutes of counting.
0: 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Exit stations.
12: 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In 1 minute, the bird flies.

0: 58. You hear that, Baron? In 1 minute, the bird flies.
1: 53.
2: Right into our hands.
1: 51.
2: Eh, Mr. Miller?
1: 49.
3: Has anyone seen my pipe?
4: Not now, Captain.
5: 4, 3, 2, 1, 0.
6: No!
4: Lift off!
6: Man is sending a rocket to the moon and back!
3: Ah, there's my pipe. It's on the professor's desk.
5: Stand by for the emergency emergency. Ready? 2 minutes, 10 seconds. 9, 8.
3: Kinkin, I found my pipe.
4: Really, that's a weight off my mind, considering I'm trying to engage a nuclear motor.
5: 1, 0.
6: No.
4: Engaged!
3: Congratulations.
7: Oh, Captain, I think it's your sense of timing I admire most.
4: Well, you lot might like sitting around in a control room for hours, but for a dog, it's extremely boring.
5: The rocket has entered its orbit around the moon.
6: Just imagine, for the first time in history, cameras are now photographing the side of the moon no one has ever seen, and it's thanks to us, my dear Wolf, thanks to us.
8: Yes, Professor.
6: Correction made.
5: 3276.
6: Correction made. I beg your pardon, but I followed you exactly. I'm not deaf, am I?
9: What is this?
10: Is something wrong, Wolf?
9: The rocket is going off course. I don't know what it is.
6: That's what I'm doing, confound it.
9: I can't understand it. The rocket is right out of control.
10: But surely that's impossible.
3: Now, Baron, the fruit is ripe. We have only to pluck it.
2: Excellent, Mr. Miller.
6: Got it. Tintin was right. How lucky I listened to him.
10: What do you mean?
6: Mr. Baxter, why won't XFLR-6 obey us? Because it has been intercepted by a stronger radio-controlled station than ours on the same wavelength. If we don't intervene, our rocket with all its secrets will fall into the hands of a foreign power. As sure as my name's Cuthbert Calculus, that's not going to happen. Mr. Baxter, we must blow up XFLR-6.
10: Surely you can't mean that.
6: You hear that, Mr. Baxter? What do you say?
10: All right. Control room to observatory. XFLR-6 has been captured by enemy radio control station. We are going to blow her up. But how? There's no device.
6: Thank you, Mr. Baxter.
4: Here's the detonator, Professor.
10: What detonator?
6: Be brave, Cuthbert. Now you must destroy your whole life's work.
11: Cursed luck! They foreseen everything! They'd sooner blow up the rocket than let it fall into our hands.
3: It merely means, my dear Baron, that the stakes are now higher.
4: How did I get the idea? Well, it occurred to me that the documents passed to the spies might contain all the details of the radio control of the trial rocket. I confided my fears to Professor Calculus, who immediately devised the mechanism to explode XFLR-6.
6: Too true. All too true. All our hopes brought to nothing. Months, years of research and struggle. Annihilated in a flash.
3: Is that a promise?
4: No, Professor Calculus. All is not lost. On the contrary, this is a triumph for you. Didn't your nuclear motor work perfectly? Didn't the rocket go to the moon and circle it?
10: Tintin is right. The trial was conclusive. Don't be so downhearted. Tomorrow we start work on another rocket, but not an experimental one. This will be the real rocket to carry you to the moon.
3: Oh, no.
4: For the next 4 months, we endured

0: endless acclimatization and gravitational experiments, while teams of experts worked around the clock to construct Professor Kaplinsky's moon rocket. Finally, the preparations were completed. There was no turning back.
1: Look, Captain! The road's flanked on either side by soldiers!
2: Are we going to war, Tintin?
3: Hail, Caesar. Those about to die salute thee. Midian, they're saluting us, blistering barnacles. Who knows, my thunder? Maybe for the last time.
1: We've arrived, Captain!
0: The gantries are floodlit. The rocket's ready for launching. It's like a great giant watching over us all.
2: Yes, very pretty.
3: Oh, tell me it's a dream. I'm going to wake up in Marit's fight with a pipe and a glass of whiskey. It's lunacy, sheer lunacy!
4: Please, gentlemen, step into the lift. In a few minutes, we must part.
5: As soon as you're inside the rocket, I shall go to one of the shelters to watch the launching. Afterwards, I shall return to the center and resume contact with you by radio. Goodbye, Captain.
3: What?
5: I am delighted that a sailor should be one of the first men to set foot on the moon.
3: It would have been all the same to me if a piccolo player had gone.
5: Tintin, goodbye, my young friend.
0: Goodbye.
5: My good wishes go with you. I'm sorry not to be among you.
3: Oh, that's easily rectified, Mr. Baxter. Please, take my place.
5: Oh, thank you, Captain. That is most kind, but I would not ask you to make such a sacrifice. No. Goodbye, Wolf, and good luck. You know my regard for you.
6: Thank you, Mr. Baxter. I shall not fail you.
5: As for you, my dear Professor, your skill is our best guarantee of success.
7: Thank you, Mr. Baxter. I can only say this. We will get to the moon or perish.
3: Oh, well, that's all right then.
2: I didn't know there was a planet called Perish.
8: Come along, gentlemen. XFLR6 is waiting for us.
9: Come on, Snowy.
5: Good luck, my friends. The dice gasp. There they go, heading for what could well become their tomb.
10: If there is no change of plan, Baron, it's just half an hour till their departure.
11: And then, Mr. Miller, the fun will begin.
12: Stand by. 10 seconds and counting. 10.
8: This is it,
12: nine,
8: gentlemen. There is no
12: eight,
8: turning back.
12: Six,
8: may everything go as planned.
12: 5, 4, 3.
8: Into
12: two,
8: the hands of fate.
12: 0.
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0: And now let's visit our friend, the great Gildersleeve.
1: Good morning.
2: Oh, is that one of your Christmas shirts you're wearing?
1: Oh, no, Marjorie. And that reminds me. Next year, I hope you're more careful about giving my sizes to Aunt Sylvia. She sent me a 13 shirt and a pair of 17 and a half socks.
2: Oh, I'm sorry.
1: Huh?
2: But you know Aunt Sylvia.
1: Yeah.
2: Why, she still thinks I'm a baby.
1: Yeah?
2: She sent me a pound of gumdrops and a Mickey Mouse wristwatch. Oh, Bertie, are you busy?
3: No, Miss Marge. What can I do?
2: See if you can sweep up some of the pine needles under the tree. It's shedding like a $19 fur coat.
3: Mm-hmm. That's the kind of coat I got from a gentleman of Queens last Christmas.
1: Oh, well, that's too bad, Bertie.
3: Oh, I don't mind so much. The friendship only lasted till the 4th of July, but the bunny coat didn't start to give out until long by Labor Day.
1: Well, I hope you have better luck with your current boyfriend.
3: Oh, yes, Mr. Gildersleeve. Kurt is right. That boy's a real live wire. He done treated me to a course in 10 lessons in rumba dancing.
1: Well.
2: Bertie, are you going to learn to rumba?
3: Oh, yes, ma'am. I've been rumbing for years, Miss Marsh. I'm just going to improve my technique.
1: Yeah.
3: Professor Guadalupe, that's my rumba teacher's name, Stonewall Jackson Guadalupe. He says I'll be a fine rumba dancer just as soon as I learn to put about twice as much energy into half as much work.
1: Yeah, I can see what he means. What else did you get for Christmas, Bertie, besides this course in the Cuban can-can?
3: Besides which?
1: In addition to your rumba coaching.
3: Oh, well, I received a bottle of the loveliest smelling lavender cologne.
1: Yes.
3: And a box of the loveliest looking lavender face powder.
1: Oh, yeah.
3: Oh, yes, indeed. I'm at my stunningest in lavender.
1: Yeah.
2: Do they match that perfume you had? The last time you saw Harlem?
1: Yeah.
3: No, ma'am. This is a new kind called Chattanooga Woo Woo.
1: Yeah.
3: Or Tuxedo Unction.
1: Yeah, Tuxedo Unction.
3: Well, I guess I better get up these pine needles with the back.
1: Yeah.
4: I just came from Piggy Bank's house, and you know what?
1: No, what?
4: He just gave me he wants to give me a swell Christmas present.
1: But Leroy, Piggy gave you a pair of roller skates for Christmas.
4: Well, he feels it wasn't enough, so he wants to give me a swell puppy, and boy, is that a cute one.
1: Well, if it's so cute and swell, Leroy, why is he giving him away?
4: Because Piggy's father won't let him keep it.
1: He won't? What's the matter with him?
4: Well, nothing's wrong with him. It's Piggy's father. He's got allergic. Sam, it's all right for me to have him, isn't it?
1: Well, I don't know. Is it a very big dog?
4: Oh, tiny? Say, he's just the right size for this house.
1: Oh, a two-story dog, eh?
2: What kind is he, Leroy?
4: Oh, a brown with white spots. What do you say, Uncle Moore?
2: No, I mean, what kind of a dog?
4: A boy dog. How about it, Uncle?
1: Well, I've always thought that a dog is a wonderful companion for a young man of your age, Leroy.
4: Gee, so do I.
1: Yeah.
3: Uh-oh, here comes more work for me.
1: No, Bertie, this dog is going to be Leroy's responsibility. You're to take care of him yourself, young man, understand?
4: You bet.
1: Yeah.
3: You better, because I know from experience when a dog comes snooping around the kitchen for a bite, it ain't particular what it takes that bite out of.
1: Yeah. Don't worry, Bertie. A dog is good for a boy. Yes, I recall the dog I owned when I was Leroy's age. Good old Hector. I can remember when he was a pup.
2: What kind of a dog was he, Uncle Moore?
1: Hector was a pug dog. Yeah. You know, the kind that looks as if it's always standing with its nose against the butcher shop window?
3: Yeah.
1: We had great times together, Hector and I. Almost broke my heart when I lost him.
2: Was he run over, Uncle?
1: No, Marjorie. He got too big to ride, and I traded him for a bicycle. Yeah. There's nothing like a little canine, pal.
4: Oh, goodness, the mercy. What's going on in the cellar?
2: Yes. What can it be?
4: Well, it might be my new dog, Tiny.
1: Yeah,
4: I wouldn't be a bit surprised. I left him in the cellar till I sold you on the idea, Uncle.
1: Yeah. I think we better investigate this idea of yours, Leroy. Come on.
4: Sure. Wait till you see him. He's the cutest pup you ever saw.
1: Oh, really? Turn on the lights, Leroy. Thanks. Oh, my goodness. He's chewing up all my old clothes.
4: Here, Tiny. Come on away from there. You want to get sick?
1: What?
4: Here, Tiny.
1: Oh. Get off of me with those dirty paws. Ye gods, look at the size of Tiny. He must be a Great Dane.
4: Well, oh, no, Unc. He's only half Great Dane.
1: What?
4: The other half is St. St. Bernard.
1: St. Bernard. His idea of heaven is a back porch full of pork chops. Yeah, look at him. The way he goes at it, you think meat grows on trees.
4: Did we get another 10 pounds, Uncle?
1: It's not until I arrange for a wholesale rate at the butcher shop, Leroy. It's down, Tiny, down. Every time he hears me mention butcher shop, whoop, quit licking my face, Tiny. And grab his tail, Leroy, before he knocks me over.
4: Get down, Doggy. Come on.
1: Yeah, thanks. Hey, he's a smart dog. Every time he hears me say B-U-T-C-H-E-R, he wants to go chop shopping. You should have seen us down at the M-E-A-T market.
4: What happened?
1: I tried to train him to carry the package home in his mouth.
4: Didn't it work?
1: No. Tiny thought it'd be easier to carry it home in his tummy. Well, I guess you can't teach a new dog old tricks.
4: Hey, it's getting cold out here. Let's go inside.
1: Yes, all right. Hey, come on, Tiny. You can sit beside the fireplace if you promise not to chew the rug for dessert.
3: Yes? Don't keep that door open so long, please, Mr. Gilflee. This cold weather is hot on us tropical folks.
1: Yes, all right, Bertie. Yeah, come on, Tiny, come on.
3: Quit sniffing on that icebox, dog.
4: Tiny, this way. No, no, keep away from the stove. I guess he's admiring your cooking, Bertie.
3: Well, he can admire till he's blue in the face, Leroy, but he ain't gonna get none of that there roast. I'm not cooking myself to a shadow over a hot stove for no truck horse of a great Bernard.
1: Yes, look at there, Bertie. He loves you.
3: Get away from me, dog, before I smack you with this skillet.
4: But he's just playing.
3: Well, if he takes one step closer, he's gonna be playing a dog harp.
1: Come on, Tiny. Let's go into the living room.
3: The living room? You gonna turn that into a kennel?
4: Oh, no, Bertie. We'll be careful.
3: Careful, he says. What does 150 pounds of giddy puppy know about being careful?
1: Now, don't get excited, Bertie. You just take care of the kitchen department. This dog is Leroy's responsibility, and I've got a feeling in my bones. Oh! I shouldn't have mentioned bones. Get him off of me, Leroy. Grab his collar.
4: Come on, Tiny, this way. Come on, Bertie.
1: Yeah. Oh. I'm going to have to start training this pup not to jump up and lick you every time you mention F-O-O-D.
4: How do you do that, Unc?
1: Well, you make him understand you're the master, Leroy. Look him straight in the eye and say, look out for that ashtray! Oh, his tail brushed it off the end table. Sweep it in the fireplace, Leroy, before Bertie sees it.
4: Okay. Yeah. Gee, be careful, Tiny.
1: Yes, be careful, Tiny. Your tail will wag the room into a shambles.
4: See, maybe we can teach him to wag his tail up and down instead of from side to side.
1: I don't think it would work, Leroy.
4: Why not?
1: Well, I'm afraid that would go against the grain. Yeah. He's not only smart, he's a mimic. Now, come on, Tiny. Lay down like a nice little doggy. Ooh, not over there. Keep away from that Christmas tree. Look out. Oh. Of all the clumsy, fumble-footed hounds. Get him out of here quickly before he does any more damage.
4: Yes, right? Uncle Mort. Yeah. Come on, Tiny. You gotta go out.
1: Yeah.
4: Sorry, old man. It'll take him a little while to get accustomed to our furniture, Uncle Mort.
1: Yes. Yeah. But will the furniture hold out that long? Help me get this tree back on its feet. Oh, now, Otto, and I bet I know what it is.
3: Do something. Quick, please.
4: Hey, Bertie, what you doing standing in the sink?
3: It's that dog of yours, Leroy. Look.
4: Uh-oh.
1: What did he do?
3: He just chewed up the roast I had ready for dinner, and now he's drooling at me.

0: Mariner's new doghouse all night?
1: Why not, Leroy? I know I'd welcome a nice, big, comfy, warm piano box if I happen to be a dog. On a night like this, thank goodness I'm not.
2: But don't you think he'll get lonesome?
1: Lonesome? Not if he keeps howling like that, he won't.
2: But suppose somebody complains.
1: Let him complain. I've had a hard day trying to cope with that baby buffalo, and now I'm ready for bed. Yeah. I'll probably have a nightmare in which Tiny takes me for a walk, drags me along at the end of a leash.
2: Oh, that'd be awful.
1: I know it. That's what he did earlier this evening. Well, good night, Leroy.
2: Gee, I wonder what that can be about at this hour of night.
1: You guess. Hello? It's who? Yes, this is Mr. Gildersleeve. It's one of the neighbors. What dog are you talking about? Oh, that dog, yes. No, it's my nephew. No, it isn't my nephew, it's his dog. What? No, I won't take him in the house. I'm training him. Oh, yeah? I'd like to see you. Is that so? Well, you can go there yourself.
2: Where did he want you to go, Uncle Morse?
1: It's neither here nor there, Leroy.
2: Oh, I know where it is.
1: Get quiet. Let's go to bed now. Yeah, oh, why did Alexander Graham Bell have to do this to me? Hello. Look, mister, I've had enough out of you. If you don't stop bothering me, I'm going to call the police. Oh, this is the police. Well, hello, Sergeant. What can I do for you? Oh, sure. I'll be glad to. Right away, Sergeant. Goodbye. Leroy, I've changed my mind about Tiny. You run along outside and bring him in. That'll keep him quiet.
2: Oh, boy. Can I keep him in my room, Uncle Mort?
1: You didn't think I'd let him sleep with me, did you? Oh, hello, Marjorie.
3: Hello, Uncle Mort. Look what I found under the rug in my room. 3 bones and an old corset.
1: Oh, more of Tiny's work.
3: Yes. He also ate all the flowers I received for Christmas. 2 pairs of silk stockings and almost a pound of my bath soap. Yeah.
1: That dog did that?
3: Oh, he isn't a dog. He's an ostrich.
1: Now, my dear, we must have patience. Oh. Is that you, Leroy?
2: Yeah, me and Tiny. I'm going to take him upstairs to my room.
1: Fine. Good night, Leroy.
2: Sleep tight, Uncle. Good night, Marge.
3: Good night.
1: Good night, my dear. I'm going to bed myself. Oh, my. I feel as tired as last month's lettuce. What's that? Who's there? Who's that under the bed? Is that you, Tiny? Oh, my, we always seem to meet. Oh, stop licking my face. Get out from under that bed, Tiny. Get up from there. No, don't stand up, you moose. Crawl out. Down, Tiny, down. This is the last straw. I'll be doggone if this dog isn't gone tomorrow.

0: course I'm up. I didn't sleep a wink all night.
1: How you feeling, Uncle?
0: Terrible. That dog curled up under my bed, and then the bed curled up. He didn't give me a chance to shut an eye.
1: Did you try counting sheep?
0: I did, but Tiny kept chasing him around the room.
1: Gee, that's too bad.
0: It's all right. We're going to take this poison pup back to Piggy Bank's house today.
1: But Uncle Moore...
0: I won't hear a word, Leroy. I've got a splitting headache from lack of sleep. What time is it, anyway?
1: Gee, Uncle Moore, it's 11:30 already.
0: What? Out of my way, Leroy. I've got a 9 o'clock appointment. No, Leroy. It seems that Piggy found him in some alley and he developed a bad habit. Every time Mr. Banks bent over to light the fireplace, Tiny'd push him in.
1: Oh, it's just his animal spirits, Uncle Mort. Isn't it, Tiny old boy?
0: You look out for the floor lamp. Now, Leroy, I don't like the beef. Oh, look out, Tiny! Quit jumping all over me every time you hear something that sounds like delicatessen.
1: I think he's hungry again.
0: Again? Yes. No wonder Piggy gave him to you. Tiny's appetite is enough to break the banks. In fact, we've got to find someone to palm him off on before he eats his out of house. See who it is, Leroy.
1: Sure, Uncle. Say we are, Tiny.
0: Yeah, he will.
2: It's Judge Hunter. Come on in, Judge.
3: Well, good afternoon, folks. Well, look at the beautiful dog. Christmas present, Leroy?
1: Yeah, isn't he a humdinger?
3: Hello there, old boy. How are you, pal, huh? Good old dog, you
4: sweet old pup.
0: Isn't that disgusting?
3: Oh, don't you pay any attention to him, old boy. My, I wish I had a little puppy like you.
0: Oh, you do, eh? Well.
3: Yeah. Did I say something wrong?
0: Better be careful, Judge, or we'll let him take you home.
3: Why, I'd be tickled to death to have him. How about it, old man? Want to come home with me and bite into a nice, big, juicy steak?
1: Oh, now you've done it!
3: Get this elephant off of me! Put that out, you! Stop licking my face!
0: Well, take your feet off the nice man's shoulders.
1: Now, Tiny!
3: Get me up from here! Call off your dog, Leroy! Help!
1: Help me pull him off the judge!
0: Now, let me give you a hand up, Hooker, old chap.
3: Don't you Hooker, old chap, me, Gildersleeve. Yeah. That's a dangerous dog you got there.
0: You're telling me.
3: He attacked me entirely without provocation.
1: He had plenty of provocation, Judge. You mentioned S-T-E-A-K.
0: Yes, Judge. This is a smart dog. You got to spell out F-O-O-D. You can't pronounce what you're talking about.
1: Gee whiz, I guess the judge won't take him now, Unc.
3: Oh, so that was your game. Trying to stick me with his hamburger, huh? Oh! Get away from me, Tiny. I'm glad I caught on in time.
0: What do you mean you caught on? Why, you couldn't catch on to a hippopotamus with a plunger in each hand.
3: Oh, I couldn't, huh? Look who's talking. Throckmorton P. Gildersleeve, the Summerfield version of Dumbo.
0: Oops. One more ill-bred remark, Judge Hooker, and the governor will be up all night trying to pick your successor.
3: Go on. I'm not afraid of you, you big gas bag. Oops. Just about 97% hot air.
0: Is that so? Why, you little prehistoric dodo. Say, what's the other 3%?
3: Pure, unmitigated gall.
0: Yeah, thanks very much. Why, you little prehistoric dodo? I'm going to pin your ears so far back you'll even look like a jackass.
3: That's enough. I'm leaving. Goodbye, Leroy.
1: Are you sure you won't take Tiny, Judge?
3: I wouldn't have him if you gave me the Mississippi River and threw in your uncle besides. Goodbye, Tiny. And if Gildersleeve doesn't feed you right, buy him.
0: Yes. Goodbye, Judge. And the next time we meet...
4: Look down, Tiny! Wrong, Tiny!
0: Oh, well, I bet he wouldn't have given the dog a good home anyway.
5: Oh, Mr. Gildersleeve, the Eggman wants his money.
0: Eggman? Oh, yeah, send him in, Bertie. Hold on to Tiny, Leroy. He probably likes eggs, too. Come right in, sir. How much is the bill this week?
6: $2.53. That includes the chicken.
0: What's the matter, Tiny? Don't you like chicken?
6: Hey, that's a mighty fine-looking dog you got there, Sonny.
1: Well, I'm beginning to have my doubts.
0: Oh, yes. Isn't he a fine-looking dog, sir?
6: Yes.
0: I suppose you have a nice farm where a dog can romp to its heart's content. Lots to eat, no trouble with the fussy neighbors.
6: No, ain't had to fall out with the neighbors since, let me see. Guess must have been the April of 1912.
0: Yes.
6: I remember as clear as today, because Brian was running for the first third time.
0: Later, Lum, later. Did I hear you express admiration for this imposing canine of yours?
6: No, but I certainly like that dog.
0: Pardon me.
6: Reminds me of a hound friend of mine gave me in 1906. Or was it 1907? No, 1907 was the year of the panic. I got married that year, too. Hey, what a year.
0: Yes.
6: Oh, yes, Twer. Twer, 07. Got the dog for a wedding present.
0: Yes, the dog makes a wonderful wedding present.
6: Oh.
0: I bet you'd like to have one like this to guard your chickens at night.
6: No, I don't need a dog for that.
0: Huh?
6: No, I ain't had a hen roost robbery since the summer of 1922. Or was it 19...
0: Come, 22 is good enough for me. Do you think you could use this nice dog?
6: Why, certainly could. I need companionship.
0: It
6: gets kind of lonesome for me up at my place.
0: Oh.
6: All the children grown, married, got kids of their own.
0: And scattered to the four winds, I suppose?
6: Nope, they're all sleeping and eating and fighting up at my place. See, that's why I need companionship.
0: Yes. Well, we find that city life is a little too confining for Tiny here.
6: Yeah.
0: We're looking for a good home out in the country for him.
1: You'll take good care of him, won't you, Mr. Eggman?
6: Of course I will.
0: Yes, well, here's your money for the eggs. Now, let me get Tiny into your car. Hey, come on, nice doggy.
1: See, Unky wants to stay with you.
0: He does? Let me see. Oh, I know how we can get him to like you, Mr. Eggman. Suppose you tell me how you dispose of the livestock you raise on your farm.
6: Why, with the pigs, I smoke ham, skewer bacon, grind sausage.
0: Yes, that's right. Now, you start toward the door. How about the cows?
6: Oh, make chip beef, smoked tongue,
0: yeah,
6: and liver sausage.
1: Hey, there, don't get down off me. I'm an old fella. Here,
0: now. Here, straight man. You made a friend for life. Leroy, open the door.
1: Goodbye, Tiny, old friend.
0: Don't stop. Head to the car. The door.

0: Certainly peaceful around here since we became dogless. Hand me the newspaper, will you, Marjorie?
1: Here you are, Uncle.
0: Thanks. Local beauty to give kisses with each defense bond purchase. Think I'll go downtown tomorrow and might buy a few bonds. For investment purposes, of course. What's this? To Marjorie, here's a picture of that dog, Tiny.
2: Tiny? Are you sure?
0: Sure, I'm sure. There can't be two dogs that look that hungry. Listen to this. Has anyone seen this dog? Lost, strayed, or stolen from the home of Cecil P. Upshaw, president of the Summerfield National Bank. A valuable young Saskatchewan moose hound. Reward offered for return. Oh, my goodness. Leroy!
3: What is it, Uncle?
0: Look at this paper. That dog is Tiny. We've got to get him back to Mr. Upshaw.
3: Well, gee, yes, that reward.
0: Forget the reward. You realize that a lot of people know we had that dog? We've got to return that reindeer spaniel before we're arrested for dog napping.
3: Yeah? Well, we better go right out to the Eggman's farm and get him back.
0: That's right. Get your cap and coat. Where does he live?
3: I don't know. Do you, Marge?
2: The Eggman? No. He's been coming here every Thursday for the past 10 years, but he never said where he lives.
0: Does anybody know his name?
2: No, I don't.
3: Neither do I.
0: Well, come on anyway, Leroy.
3: Okay, but where are we going?
0: We'll just have to drag all the chicken coops in the countryside for that bird. The bird. That reminds me. Bertie?
4: Yes, Mr. Gilsley?
0: Do you know where the Eggman lives?
4: Yes.
0: Oh, fine. Where?
4: On a chicken farm.
0: I know that, but where? Do you happen to know his name?
4: Oh, just a second. I think I have it right.
0: Well, that'll be a little help. Hey, don't forget your overcoat, Leroy.
4: Oh, I found it, Mr. Gillsleeve. I just looked on the side of the carton of eggs he brought today.
0: That was using the old beam. What is his name?
4: His name is Grade A Select.
0: I never saw such a narrow road in my life.
3: Oh, look, Uncle Mort. Here comes a load of hay. Make a whip.
0: Okay. I wish there was room for us to pass it. All right, bossy. Let us through the pasture, please, bossy.
3: Well, shut up. That ain't a bossy. That's a bull.
0: It is? Oh!
3: Gee, let's give up, Unc.
0: Just this one barn, Leroy, and I'm willing to call it quits. Hello in there.
5: Needn't shout, mister. I'm right here.
0: Oh, excuse me.
5: What is it?
0: We're looking for a man who... Why, it's you.
3: Yeah, hello, Mr. Eggman.
5: Do
3: you remember that dog we gave you this afternoon? That big dog named Tiny?
0: Well, we've got to have it back.
3: That's right, there's been some mistake.
0: And now we must return it.
5: I'm sorry, folks, but I can't do that.
0: You can't? Why not?
5: Because that there dog of yourn picked up and ran away, that's why.
0: Quiet, Leroy. It's after midnight. Try not to wake anybody, including me.
3: What do you mean, Unc?
0: I'm practically walking in my sleep.
3: Oh, am I tired. That certainly was one wild goose chase, Uncle Mort.
0: Yeah, I know it, Leroy, and your poor, tired, weary old uncle apologizes.
3: Skip it, Uncle. It was partly my fault.
0: Leroy, if we wanted to stand here and blame ourselves, we'd never get to bed. Good night.
3: Good night.
0: I don't think I'll bother to take my clothes off. Just my overcoat and hat and shoes. Well, I haven't the strength to get the coat off, just the shoes and the hat. Won't hurt me to sleep in my hat for once. Or my shoes. What's that? Great jumping geeks. Tiny's come home to roost. Well, here we are, Leroy. Come on, Tiny.
3: See, Uncle Mort, Mr. Upshaw has a big place, hasn't he?
0: Yes, very beautiful ground, too. Just a second, I'll ask this gardener. I say, my good man, where can I find Mr. Cecil P. Upshaw?
6: Hi, Mr. Upshaw. What can I do for you?
0: Oh, excuse me. My name is Gildersleeve. Mm-hmm. I brought a dog that I think is yours. Leroy, bring Tiny here.
3: Oh, there, Tiny. Take it easy. Yeah.
6: Why, it is my dog.
0: Good.
6: Oh, thank you very much. Where's he been?
0: That's too big a subject to go into now, brother. Someday I'm going to write a book about it.
6: Why, you? Shame on you. What do you mean by running away from a car? I am greatly indebted to you, Mr. Gildersleeve. Please accept my sincerest thanks.
3: Gee, Uncle, no reward.
0: Quiet, Leroy. I didn't come here for any reward.
6: Oh, yeah. The reward in the newspapers. If you'll wait where you are, I'll be right back. Uh-huh. Come on, boys.
3: Goodbye, Tiny.
0: Goodbye, Tiny.
3: Say, Uncle, I wonder what the reward will be.
0: Huh?
3: I bet he'll give us a lot of money out of his bank.
0: Oh, no, Leroy. The most you can ever expect from a bank is a new calendar. I won't be surprised if we get one left over from 1941.
6: I'm sorry I took so long, Mr. Gildersleeve, but here's your reward.
0: What?
6: Here, come here, boy. Tell...
0: What? Did you mean that after all the trouble we had to bring your blasted big beagle back, you're returning him to us?
5: Oh, no, this isn't Tiny. This is his sister, Ruthie.
0: Oh! Get down, Tootsie!

The great Gildersleeve will be with us again in a few minutes. But right now, here's a timely New Year's resolution that's not hard to keep. And that's to cut down your food budget and do it in a very pleasant way. Here's how. Start using tomorrow delicious parquet margarine made by Kraft. Yes, using parquet margarine is one sure way to economize on food without sacrificing flavor or food value. 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And you'll appreciate the fact that parquet margarine is such a nourishing, wholesome energy food and a reliable year-round source of vitamin A. That's why economizing with parquet margarine is no hardship, but a mighty pleasant way to cut down your food budget. So in 1942, resolve to try wholesome, nourishing parquet margarine, the modern margarine that tastes so good, yet costs so little. But remember, don't just ask for margarine. Ask for parquet margarine, spelled P-A-R-K-A-Y.

0: And so, Marjorie, when we told Miss Rupshaw that we didn't want another dog, he gave us this.
1: Oh, isn't that a beautiful basket of fruit?
2: Yeah, it's got just about every kind you ever heard of.
0: Yes, aren't those grape clusters?
1: Oh, and that pineapple. So ripe and ready to eat.
2: Personally, I like the bananas the best.
0: Yeah. All in all, it's the most beautiful calendar the Summerfield National Bank has ever put out. Happy New Year, folks. Good night.

0: original music heard on this program was composed and conducted by William Randolph. This is Jim Bannon speaking for the Kraft Cheese Company and inviting you to be with us again next week for the further adventures of the Great Gildersleeve. This is the National Broadcasting Company.
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Johnny's. Yes, boys and girls, it's Comic Weekly time. And here I come right into your house to bring a little fun and happiness. Right out of the pages of Puck the Comic Weekly, straight into your living room,

0: Little Miss Honey, how are you today?
1: Oh, I'm just wonderful, because spring is here. Everything's turning green, the birds are singing, school will soon be over, flowers are beginning to flower, blossoms are beginning to blossom, and
0: butterflies are beginning to butter, yes. You certainly are happy, aren't you?
1: If you'll just read me the funnies, it'll make everything perfect.
0: Puck the Comic Weekly?
1: Yes.
0: Very well, I will in just a moment. But before I do, let's listen to this nice man. Well, now here we go with Puck the Comic Weekly, and on the top of the first page...
1: Hopalong Cassidy.
0: Which we will read right away.
1: Magic words for the music, please.
0: Very well, my lady. Six guns blazing as he thunders along. Give us music for Hopalong. Rescued from the bog by the sheriff, Hoppy and his pals have ridden to the tax assessor's office to get Vane, the brains of the gang. Stealthily, Hoppy enters the office. He sees Vane going through the files. Vane says,
2: "Oh, is that you, Sloat?"
0: Hoppy replies, "Not this time, Mr. Prentice Vane, alias Peavy." Vane whirls around, first picture next row, and stammers,
2: "Oh, Cassidy, I thought you were..."
0: "Dead. Sloat and his boys did their best, but luckily the sheriff showed up in time to pull us out of the oil bog." And California says,
2: "Man, as for your paid killers, they're running like scared rabbits with a posse breathing down their necks."
0: Vane stammers, "My paid killers? Why, I don't understand." Hoppy continues, first picture, next row. "You understood a rich oil vein when you saw it. You found you couldn't steal the claim, so you decided to use Don Felipe to force the issue. Well, now the game's over." California says,
2: "Yeah, we've come for the boy."
0: Vane says,
2: "Well, you win, gentlemen. You'll find him in that vault."
0: "All right, open it. And cover him, Lucky." Vane opens the door to the vault. First picture, fourth row. Hoppy and California go into the vault as Lucky stands guard. Lucky turns his head aside for a second. Quickly, Vane picks up a big dictionary and throws it at Lucky. Oof! Then quickly steps outside and slams the door of the vault closed. He picks up his box of money, throws a lamp on the floor, sets the office afire, first picture, bottom row, then runs outside. He leaps in his buggy and drives off, saying,
2: "Now, to head for the old quarry works and silence Don Felipe, the last living witness against me."
1: Oh, good gracious. The building is on fire and Hoppy and his friends are locked in a safe. How will they ever get out?
0: Well, that is a dangerous situation. I only hope that the safe is fireproof so they won't be burned to death.
1: And now that Hoppy isn't free, that mean man's going to get rid of Felipe and there'll be nobody to rescue him.
0: Well, next week we might have very exciting things happening that'll turn the tables on Mr. Vane.
1: Oh, I certainly hope so, because this is a terrible situation.
0: Now, don't give up in dismay. Remember, Hoppy is a hero, and maybe he'll find a way. But now what?
1: Well, I think you better read Prince Valiant, because I'm sure he's on page 3.
0: Well, let's look and see.
1: See?
0: You're right, he is. Prince Valiant, page 3.
1: And you remember last week, that poor boy Arf froze his feet when they crossed the mountains.
0: Yes, and they came to a little town at the foot of the mountains. And the doctor told Val that he'd have to leave Arf there for a long time.
1: And Prince Val has to continue his journey, so I wonder what he did.
0: Well, let's read right now and find out. Here we go with Prince Valiant to the days of King Arthur. Hecate, Breckate, Grey Malkin, and Quince. Music romantic for a fair...

0: Val is faced with a problem. First picture, he's saying to his friends, Arf's feet are frozen crossing the pass. Even now, he's fighting for his very life. Yet we have a mission to complete. Rufus and Eagle agree. A quest is a quest. So they go to bid Arf farewell, last picture top role, telling him they must continue their errand. But they promise to return when the work is finished. Arf understands and bravely nods his head, even though he hates to be left behind. First picture next role. Val leaves a princely sum of money with the doctor to make sure of his young squire's care. And with all arrangements made, Val and his friends prepare to continue their journey. Paul, the guide from the monastery, is no longer needed now that he has shown Val the way across the mountains, and he turns homeward, once more to pit his strength and skill against the perils of the pass with its bitter cold, its avalanches, and its chasms. Last picture of the row, Val, Eagle, and Rufus speed on their way. The old Roman roads are good, but the weather is not. And first picture bottom row, they reach the city of Rome, and through the mist and rain, see that the city is a place of ruin. Scars of the Vandals' visits still visible. Ruin everywhere about them. They find an inn in the city, and there dismount, preparing to spend the night. Next morning, last picture, the sun is shining. The world looks brighter. And Val announces, let's away to the bazaar and replace our travel-stained garments with raiment befitting ambassadors of Thule.
1: What's a bazaar?
0: A bazaar was a name used many years ago for a store where you could buy almost anything.
1: Oh, I see. My goodness, everywhere they went, those barbarians just destroyed everything.
0: Yes, the barbarians were cruel people who didn't respect anything that was good or nice.
1: Well, next week, will we find out more about Val's quest?
0: I think we will.
1: Oh, I certainly won't miss that. We waited a long time for them to get there.
0: Mm-hmm. Well, now while we're waiting for next week, how about reading Donald Duck?
1: Oh, please.
0: Very well, then. Turn over the page, and here he is on page 5, and here we go with Donald Duck. Say the magic words with me. Squeegem, squeegem, squiddy ticket jack. Let's have music to fit a quack quack.

0: Donald loads a ladder in his car, then jumps into the car, and drives off. When Donald stops, he's at the city park. He takes the ladder out of the car, puts it against a lamppost, climbs the ladder, unscrews the light bulb from the lamppost in the last picture top row, climbs down the ladder first picture bottom row, picks up the ladder, carries it to another lamppost, sets the ladder up, climbs up the ladder, and unscrews the light bulb from the other lamppost. Climbs down the ladder, puts the ladder in the car, and drives home. When we see Donald again, it's evening, and he's all dressed up in a sporty checkered jacket, smart hat, and is squirting cologne all over himself. The last picture, Donald is with his girl Daisy in the park, on the bench, and neither of the street lights are on. And Daisy says,
1: "My, it's dark."
0: And Donald says cheerfully,
2: "What romantic, huh, Toots?"
1: Isn't that silly? He was going on a date with his girl Daisy, so he screws the light out of the lamppost so it will be dark and romantic.
0: Yes, this way no one will see him sitting on the bench with his girl, and then he won't be bashful about holding her hand.
1: No, he won't. Oh, Donald is so romantic.
0: Yes. Well, now, how would you like to skip to...
1: Oh, I'd love to if it's Dagwood and Bundy.
0: Well, it is.
1: And here they are on the first page of the second section of Puck the Comic Weekly.
0: And since you found them, we'll read them right away. So here we go with Dagwood and Blondie. Ramafoo, ramafum, zim, zam, zombie. Conjure me music for Dagwood and Blondie. The alarm clock rings, waking Dagwood up. He shuts off the alarm saying,
3: "Oh boy, Sunday morning. I can turn off the alarm and sleep as long as I like."
0: But just as he snuggles down again, Blondie asks,
4: Before you go back to sleep, dear, will you feed the pups and let them out?"
0: Dagwood puts on his bathrobe and toddles down the stairs last picture top row. Alexander, who's in his pajamas, calls,
5: "On your way up, Pop, will you please bring us some cinnamon toast and milk?"
0: And Dagwood thinks. First picture next row, Dagwood is setting out the dog's food. And he says,
3: "Now, I can get back in bed and go to sleep. What a delicious thought."
0: He gives the toast and milk to Alexander and Cookie. And just as he's about to climb into bed, Alexander calls,
5: "Well, thanks for the toast and milk, Pop."
0: Whereupon Blondie sits up and says,
1: "Oh, how lovely, serving breakfast in bed. I'll have orange juice, egg, toast, and coffee."
0: And Dagwood thinks, puts on his bathrobe, and trots downstairs again. Last picture of the row, he's frying eggs and says,
3: "Well, might as well make my own breakfast too while I'm up."
0: First picture next row, after having his own breakfast, he hands Blondie a tray with hers, saying cheerfully,
3: "Now, go back to sleep."
0: And Blondie says,
1: "You're a darling."
0: Takes off his bathrobe, climbs into bed, and is just going to snuggle down when Alexander runs in saying,
5: "Hey, Pop, Mr. Woodley's downstairs. He wants to borrow something."
0: And Dagwood thinks and shouts,
3: "Tell him to take whatever he wants and let me go to sleep."
0: A few minutes later, Dagwood hears an awful racket outside. And first picture bottom row, he sits up in bed and yells,
3: "Listen to that noise! It was my lawnmower he borrowed!"
0: And he jumps out of bed, dashes downstairs, out the door. And he grabs the lawnmower from Herb Woodley, gives it a mighty swing, and hits Herb Woodley on the head with it. Last picture, he's back in bed again. He's been trying to go to sleep. Finally, he sits up and snarls.
3: No, I can't sleep thinking about how much it'll cost to repair the lawnmower.
0: And Blondie says,
4: Dagwood, you've kept me awake all morning.
1: Listen to her. She says he kept her awake all morning. It was she who made him get out of bed in the first place.
0: Yes, it looks like Dagwood's Sunday has been spoiled.
1: I'm afraid so, but wasn't it funny just the same?
0: And I think that bathrobe looks so silly.
1: Yes, now read me Roy Rogers, please. Here he is, right under Dagwood and Blondie.
0: I'll read that in just a moment, but first here's that nice man again with something interesting to say. Now, here we go again with Puck the Comic Weekly, and on the first page of the second section, at the bottom, Roy Rogers, King of the Cowboys.
1: Magic words for the music, please.
0: Hi-yip-hi-yo. Now, here we go with Roy and Trigger. Hi-yip-hi-yo. Roy and Doleful Hawkins succeeded in stomping the stampede of the cattle. They went off to look for Glib Mason, a citizen of Rawhide, friendly to Doleful, leaving Wildwood and her steer Blackjack to watch the herd. Stogie Grimes, the outlaw who escaped from Roy earlier, captured Wildwood and Blackjack and has taken them to an abandoned logging camp. He locks Wildwood up inside the shack. When who should ride up but Glib Mason? He dismounts and greets Stogie in a friendly way. Stogie says to him, third picture, top row,
6: Glib Mason, well, I grabbed the gal and her critter like you said, boss.
0: Glib Mason answers,
7: good, but Roy Rogers has been trailing me since I slipped away from the herd. Get your rifle.
2: Quick.
0: Meanwhile, Roy, who has been following Mason's track, says to Trigger,
8: well, Mason's trail leads to that old logging camp, Trigger. I have a hunch that promoter stampeded our herd and also knows what happened to Wildwood and Blackjack.
0: Last picture, top row, Mason leads Stogie Grimes over to the edge of the cliff, saying,
7: Roger's pal Hawkins is driving the herd to Rawhide alone. We gotta stop him.
0: Grimes replies,
6: yeah, well, first we gotta take care of Rogers.
0: He goes on first picture, bottom row.
6: We'll make plenty, Mason. You promoted money to finance the trail drive, and then you rustle the very steers you buy for the folks in Rawhide.
0: Mason sees Roy coming up the road below, and he says,
6: quiet. Rogers is entering the ravine. I got an idea. We'll make this look like an accident.
0: Roy rides up the bottom of the cliff, sees Mason's horse, and says, hey, that's Mason's horse, Trigger. He can't be far away. I'll go up the bank and have a look. So he gets off Trigger and starts to climb up the bank directly below a flat car loaded with logs. At this moment, Stogie says to Mason,
2: hurry, cut the ropes. He's coming up the bank.
0: Mason cuts the ropes quickly. And last picture, the logs roll off the flat car, thunder down toward Roy as Mason says,
7: stand back, Grimes. Rogers will be crushed to a pulp.
0: Unless Roy thinks of something to save himself.
1: But what can he do?
0: I don't know. We'll just have to wait till next week to find out.
1: Wait, wait, wait. That's all we do is wait, wait, wait. This is the most exciting time.
0: I know, but that's one of the things that makes the funnies exciting.
1: Yes, but the suspense is killing me.
0: Well, let's go to Flash Gordon then before you die.
1: Oh, yes. And he's right over the page, isn't he?
0: Well, let's see. You're right. He is.
1: Oh, and this I love, because Flash is on the moon, and I've always wanted to go to the moon.
0: Yes, Flash has gone to the moon to find out why the meteors which had been exploding on Earth had been dropping so regularly.
1: And they discovered that the beetle men on the moon had been shooting the meteors at the Earth.
8: And last week, Flash put their machine out of order.
1: And then Flash and his friends hid with the Beetle Man, who became their friend. And I wonder what's going to happen to them.
8: Well, let's find out right now. So here we go with Flash Gordon. Rega rega doon doon, saskamatash. Let's have music for Heroic Flash. Flash and his party watch in awe as their atom blast wrecks the cannon from which flaming meteors were hurtling from the moon to the earth. Beetle-like moon men pour angrily out of their burrows to find out what's happened. Last picture top row, as the beetle men swarm toward the space rocket, Flash frees his captive moon man and orders him to keep his people away from the ship.
9: Tell them to stay where they are or I'll shoot.
8: A warning ray blast emphasizes Flash's command. First picture bottom row, Flash and his friends scramble into their space rocket. Flash says,
9: we can't hold them off very long. We'll fake a retreat, hide the ship, and then come back later.
8: Quickly, they enter the ship and take off. Just as the Beetle men close in around it, the Beetle men dance in triumph as the rocket roars away. But in the tunnel entrance, a mysterious figure seems grimly concerned. It's an Earthman who looks through his telescope at the disappearing rocket. Last picture, at Bright's request, Flash circles toward the dark side of the moon. Bright busies himself taking pictures, so he'll have a photographic record of the weird moonscape, until Flash warns,
10: we're heading into icy night. You better turn back to keep an eye on our playmates.
8: That's what I'm wondering. He has a gun just like Flash. He's an Earthman, I'm sure.
1: He must be a villain if he's the one who's been firing the meteors at the Earth.
8: Yes, well, I hope Flash gets wise to him in a hurry.
1: Ooh, so do I.
8: Well, next week we really will have something to look forward to in Flash Gordon, because this is something Flash hasn't expected.
1: No.
8: Well, now let's get over to the next page quickly.

0: to in Flash Gordon, because this is something Flash hasn't expected.
1: No.
0: Well, now let's get over to the next page quickly, because Dick is with George Washington's army, and we want to see what's happening to him.
1: Yes, he's at Valley Forge, spending the cold, cold winter there with the American soldiers, and they must be going to have a battle soon, so quick, read it.
0: All right, here we go with Dick's Adventures, and say the magic words with me.
1: Riggedy pack, kazak, kazik.
0: Let's have music for Adventurous Dick. Valley Forge. The terrible winter is over. Sergeant Gunner Hayes, Dick's friend, confides joyfully to him.
2: Hey, wonderful news. My wife Molly's on her way here for a visit, Dick. Molly? Molly Pitcher?
0: Sergeant Hayes smiles at Dick and answers. Is her nickname, Dick? Molly Bring the Pitcher, her folks used to call her when she was little. Hey, how did you know? Dick says nothing, but just goes wisely about his business. Last picture, top row. Suddenly, that night, orders come to strike camp at once and march. Dick groans.
2: Oh, your Molly will never find us now.
0: But Sergeant Hayes laughs. Hey, I guess you don't know my Molly.
3: All right.
0: No time at all. The army's on the march. First picture, next row. Because an immense British force under General Clinton has bivouacked in Monmouth, New Jersey. Dick says,
2: we're going to attack before they have a chance to move out.
0: The attack begins at dawn. All through the next day, the furious battle of Monmouth rages in unbearable heat. Dick is covered with grime, burned with gunpowder. Washington himself rides through the lines, rallying his exhausted troops. New strength flows into the men when they see their brave commander cheering them on, and they fight with redoubled fury. Then, first picture bottom row, Sergeant Hayes shouts,
2: Molly!
0: Dick turns to see a young girl in silken ruffles coming toward them. It's Molly Pitcher. He tells them it took a long time to find them, and now that she's here, she wants help. The men need water to cool their parched, thirsty throats, and to cool the hot cannon. So back and forth, under fire, Molly runs with a broken pitcher to a nearby brook. And Dick hears himself shouting,
2: Hey, Molly, bring the pitcher! Molly, pitcher!
0: And then Sergeant Hayes is struck by a shot from the enemy and falls to the ground wounded. And Molly, last picture, springs in to take his place at the cannon and fights beside Dick until the battle is won. She certainly was. She was a great heroine.
1: Just imagine that woman fighting beside all those men and firing that big cannon all by herself.
0: Yes. Molly Pitcher was a very famous woman patriot.
1: Will we hear more about her next week?
0: Oh, I'm sure we will. You know, she helped win that battle.
1: Oh, I'll be anxious to see more about her next week.
0: Well, we will. And now look, right underneath Dick is Rusty Riley. And remember, a terrible thing happened last week.
1: Yes. That mean man, Smith, drove the truck that Rusty and Tex were in across the bridge, and then he set the bridge on fire and ran away.
0: Yes, and Rusty and Tex are stranded in the old lumber camp and can't get out.
1: But one thing that Smith doesn't know is that the plans that he had stolen at the factory slipped out of his pocket, and Rusty has them now.
0: But he's apt to go back after them. So let's go and see what happens with Rusty Riley. Say the magic words with me. Gallop and run till the road is dusty. Give us music for his horse and Rusty. First picture, as Rusty looks at the bridge which has fallen into the river, he says,
2: Golly, Tex, the bridge is nothing but smoke and ruins. How are we ever going to get away from here?
0: Tex replies, Well, you and I might find a way across that gorge, but we could never get Big Blaze over.
2: Gee, Willikins, Tex, what are we going to do?
4: Well, right off, I can't say, Rusty. But one thing I know, I'll never leave Blaze here. I'm responsible. And somehow I'm going to get him home. Whatever we do, we better do it fast, because that hombre is sure to find out that those...

0: Secret plans ain't in the back of that picture.
1: Golly, you're right, Tex. And when he does, he'll be back, sure.
2: Last picture, top row. As Rusty looks at the huge logs lying around the lumber camp, he says,
1: Tex, I was just thinking. Those big logs must have been brought here somehow. I don't think that bridge we came over would have been strong enough.
0: Yeah, I see what you're getting at. Did shake a lot, even under our van. Yeah, there must be another way.
2: So they walk through the camp, looking around. First picture, bottom row, they see railroad tracks. Rusty exclaims,
1: Hey, wait a second, Tex. How about these tracks? They must go somewhere.
0: By jingo, Rusty, I think you got something there. Come on. They lead around behind that shed.
2: Quickly, they walk along the tracks.
1: Rusty stops. Look, Tex. Another bridge.
2: Tex says thoughtfully,
0: Well, bridge ain't quite the word, Rusty. I'd call it a trestle. I'm afraid it ain't much help. We can't walk big blaze across that thing.
2: Rusty looks back the other way and says,
1: Well, in the other direction, the track runs right into a building. I wonder what's in there.
2: He runs down the tracks, goes into the shed where the tracks end, and finds a train engine. Rusty exclaims,
1: Gee, Wilkins. Hey, Dex, come here!
3: And now they can put Blaze on the train and then they can get away. And if that mean Smith comes back, he won't find them.
2: Yes, if Tex can run that engine.
3: Oh, I forgot. Maybe he can. Do you think he can?
2: Well, I'm afraid that's another thing we'll have to wait until next week to find out.
3: All right, I'll be here.
2: Well, don't sound so disappointed. You've got lots of other comics you can read all during the week. And don't forget, you can enjoy yourself with a Comic Weekly Corner.
3: Oh, yes. And I can read Snuffy Smith and the Phantom and the Lone Ranger and, lots of them.
2: Of course you can. Now, that's all the time I have. But before I go, here's that nice man with some more interesting information. Well, honey, and all you boys and girls, I gotta go now.
3: All right, Mr. Comic Weekly Man, but I'll be waiting for you next week.
2: Okay, that's a date, and a date with all you boys and girls. Be sure to meet me with our little friend, Miss Honey, next week when I read Puck the Comic Weekly. For I'm the Comic Weekly Man, the jolly Comic Weekly Man. I'll be back to read the funnies to you happy boys and honeys. Don't forget, boys and girls, see you all next week. Your friend, the Comic Weekly Man.

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0: When you hear that there is an army of 6 million people in the United States today who have engaged in criminal activity, you're likely to think of them as being all the same kind of people. But that would be a mistake, because men and women become criminals for many different reasons. Some do it out of desperation and hunger. Others because of passion or revenge. But one group of criminals, however, engage in crime as a business. They are likely to be shrewd and cunning, and are the hardest to catch. This is because they plan their crimes well. And usually they all have one goal. Each one wants to commit the perfect crime. Tonight's FBI file opens in a car that is driving slowly through the factory district of a large eastern city. A man is seated behind the wheel. The girl is beside him reading a newspaper.
1: Pete.
2: Huh?
1: Will we get to the track in time for the second race?
2: I don't know.
1: There's a horse here called Paul's Dream. Gee, I gotta play him. It's a hunch for me. My sister used to go with a fellow named Paul. He was all the time having dreams.
2: That sounds very scientific.
1: What are you slowing down for?
2: We're stopping here.
1: Why?
2: I'm going to take your picture.
1: What?
2: Sure. Let's get out, Ruth.
1: Are you serious?
2: Yeah, sure. I've got my movie camera right here.
1: Yeah, but what about the track?
2: Don't you want to have your picture taken?
1: Sure, but...
2: All right, then just stand over there by that lamppost.
1: Oh, you do the silliest thing.
2: It won't take long.
1: Well, is it telefilm?
2: No.
1: Well, I'll fix my makeup first anyway.
2: No, don't bother.
1: Okay. Pete, are you taking the picture from there?
2: Yep.
1: With that half-finished building in the background?
2: Uh-huh.
1: Well, look, couldn't I stand in front of something better than that?
2: No, just stay right where you are.
1: Okay. You taking it now?
2: Mm-hmm.
1: Well, should I wave or something like this?
2: Fine, honey.
1: Well, how about if I was to, well, maybe blow kisses, huh?
2: Great.
1: Now I'll sit around. Open my coat.
2: Terrific.
1: Well, Pete, I can't think of anything else.
2: Oh, you're doing swell, honey. Just hold it there another few seconds.
1: Okay.
2: Ah, that's it.
1: All over?
2: Uh-huh.
1: Well, when will they be developed, Pete?
2: Oh, next week.
1: I'm dying to see them. I hope they turn out good.
2: Well, I got some news for you, honey.
1: Huh?
2: You're not even in them.

0: Will you have another drink, Marty?
1: No, thanks.
0: How about you, Lee?
2: I'm okay.
0: Mm-hmm.
1: Ruth, what's with Pete? What's he doing?
0: Oh, he's fixing up something in the next room.
1: Well, what's the stall? I thought he asked us here to talk about a job.
0: He did.
1: Well, where's the action?
0: Well, he just...
3: Hi, fellas.
1: Oh, hi. Hello,
3: hey, come on in here, huh?
1: Hey, okay.
0: Me too, Pete.
3: Yeah, sure.
1: Yeah, go
3: in.
1: Ahead, Ruth.
0: Thanks.
4: What goes in here? I want to show you guys something.
1: Hey, what's that thing?
4: It's a movie projector.
1: Huh?
4: I'm going to show you some pictures.
5: What is this? I thought we came here to talk business.
4: This is part of the business. Put out the lights, Ruthie.
0: Oh, sure. Are these the ones you took last week, Pete? The ones I'm not in?
4: Yeah. Now, let me give you a short rundown here first. This is a job I've been casing for the last 4 weeks. It's a payroll job. I want you to watch it closely, fellas.
1: All right.
4: Now, this first picture is an alleyway. The construction job on the right is a big factory that's being put up. I took a picture of the alley because that's where we're going to park the getaway car. You'll be driving, Lee.
5: Okay.
4: Now, this view is the whole building. And you see that little shack?
1: Uh-huh. Mm-hmm.
4: That's where they handle the payroll. That line of guys there now are getting paid off. There's one guard on the job. On payday, which is Friday, that line forms at 11:30 sharp. Now, the guard starts at the shack and works down the line checking badges. I got two badges. You'll be wearing one, Marty.
1: Huh?
4: I'll wear the other.
1: Oh, okay.
4: Next Friday, we'll be at the head of that line. A whistle blows when they start paying off. Lee?
5: Yeah?
4: When you hear the whistle, you move the car out of the alley and start slowly down the street.
5: Right.
4: By that time, we'll be in the shack. You park behind that pile of bricks. That'll give us cover. By the time you're there, Marty and I will have knocked off the payroll. We'll hop out and join you in the car. Well, that's the story, boys.
1: Yeah, sounds real good, Pete.
4: Yeah, it'll work.
5: How big is the payroll?
4: Around 30,000.
5: Wow. Hey.
4: Now, I'll run it over again, fellas, so you'll remember it good.
0: Wait, look.
4: Huh?
0: There I am. I'm in the picture after all.

0: This is okay, Pete. Right at the head of the line.
1: I told you we would be.
0: Only two guys in the shack.
1: I know. Well, this is it.
0: Right.
2: All right, you guys, come ahead.
1: Let's go.
0: Okay.
2: All right, boys. Come ahead.
3: Yes, sir.
4: My name is Summers, sir.
2: Badge number.
1: Never mind that, you. This is a stick-up.
2: Huh?
1: Cover them, Marty.
3: Right.
1: Give me them envelopes. Slap in this bag.
2: Look here, you.
1: Shut up, you.
4: How you doing?
1: Okay. Anybody help outside?
4: No, not yet.
1: Give me that bundle, too, mister.
2: All right, here.
4: Nearly done?
1: Yeah. Yeah, this does it. Now listen to me, both of you guys. Keep your trap shut until we're out of here. Do you hear me?
2: Okay.
1: Ah, let's go.
5: What's happened here?
1: Around this pile of bricks, Marty.
3: Is that car there?
1: Yeah, yeah.
3: Everything okay?
1: Yeah, get going.
3: Any trouble?
1: No, it was a breeze.
4: I'll cover the back.
1: Okay. Here, Marty. Hold the money back there.
4: Right.
3: How much you get?
1: The works.
4: The payroll guy's just coming out.
1: Lee!
4: He has...
1: Lee, look out for that cab. He's making a left in front of you.
3: Yeah.
1: Well, do something. Swing your wheel. You stupid jerk.
4: You okay, Pete?
3: Yeah, we got to get out of this heat.
6: Oh. Wait, fellas, my leg.
4: Hey, look. There's a cop in the corner there. Let's blow.
6: Don't leave me.
1: We're all on our own. Meet back at my apartment.
4: Pete, the cop's pulling his gun.
1: Yeah, scatter.
6: Wait, you guys, wait.

0: Several miles from the scene of the stick-up, at an FBI field office, Special Agent Jim Taylor is just giving a report on this daring job to a fellow agent.
1: It looked as if they were going to get away clean until a cab accidentally cut in front of the getaway car, Dan, and the two cars crashed. The stick-up men abandoned theirs and made a run for it.
2: This was just a block from the scene of the stick-up?
1: That's right.
2: And what happened then, Jim?
1: Well, there was a policeman on the corner. He called out to the men, ordered them to halt, and when they didn't, he fired upon them.
2: Any results?
1: He killed one of them, and he believes that he wounded another. The second man, however, still made a getaway along with the third.
2: Yeah. How about the money?
1: Unfortunately, one of the two men who escaped still has it.
2: How do we come into the case, Jim?
1: Oh, the car that was used had out-of-state license plates. It was from Illinois. That gives us a basis to help the local authorities. Incidentally, a checkup revealed that the car had also been stolen.
2: I see.
1: It was the driver of the car who was killed.
2: Any identification on him?
1: I don't know, Dan. The body was taken down to the morgue. I'm going down there now to pick up his fingerprints and check over his effects. I'll contact you as soon as I return.

0: Who is it?
1: Me, Marty.
0: Oh, well, just a minute.
2: Let me in.
0: You alone?
2: Yeah.
0: Where's Lee and Pete?
2: I don't know.
0: What do you mean? What happened?
2: Just let me sit down.
0: Where are they, Marty? Where are they?
2: We all scattered. We're all supposed to meet back here. I don't think Lee will make it.
0: Why not?
2: He got shot. Bad. Last I seen of him, he was stretched out in the street.
0: What about Pete?
2: He got away okay.
0: Did the job go bad?
2: No, that worked okay. After we got the dough, pulling away, we ran into a cab.
0: Oh.
2: Cops seen us. When we made a break, he started shooting. Help me get my coat off, will you?
0: What's wrong with you?
2: I got hit, too.
0: Oh, Marty. Where?
2: Here in the chest. Pull that sleeve.
0: Oh, gee, you're bleeding bad, huh?
2: Yeah, kind of.
0: Well, we better call a doctor or something.
2: No dice.
0: Well, look, if you...
2: Just help me in the bedroom. Let me lay down a while.
0: Sure, Marty. Here, just lean on me.
2: Yeah.
0: Okay?
2: Yeah, that's fine.
0: What about the money?
2: Oh, we got that okay.
0: Has Pete got it?
2: No, I took it. I stashed it away. I didn't want to carry it around.
0: Oh. How'd you get here, bleeding like that?
2: Well, it didn't start to get bad till just before I got here. Just let me lay down here, huh?
0: Oh, sure. There you are. Well, I'll go get some towels and stuff and fix you up.
3: Jim, did you go to the morgue?
4: Yeah, I just came from there.
3: And?
4: The police have been working. They contacted the Illinois State Police, gave them a complete description of the man who was killed.
3: Yeah?
4: They seemed to think it was a man named Lee Perry. He had a long criminal record. I got a set of his fingerprints and sent them on to the Bureau in Washington.
3: I see. Did the Illinois police have any idea who Perry's associates might be here?
4: No, Dan, they didn't. They're checking on that now, though.
3: How about the paymaster at the construction job? Was he able to identify the other two holdup men?
4: Oh, he's down with headquarters now looking over pictures. He didn't remember them very well, though, so that may not lead to anything.
3: Was there anything found on Perry that might help?
4: The only thing that might be important is a note. I have it here.
3: Huh?
4: It reads, go to Ruth's apartment on 12th Street. Pick her up and have her bring the movie projector to my place.
3: Any signature?
4: No, but this note is written on the back of an envelope which originally contained snapshots, see?
3: Yeah.
4: It's from the Argosy camera shop.
3: Oh, they're down on Spring Street.
4: Yeah, I know, Dan. This envelope has a number on it. I'm going over to the camera shop now and see if they have any record of the name of the person these pictures were developed for.

0: I went there. I was there on time.
1: Marty.
0: Little boy. Blue suit. Always wears a blue suit.
1: Marty.
0: Don't try it now.
1: Marty.
0: Huh? Why?
1: Don't you think I should get a doctor?
0: Send the little boy up and down. Up and down, race you to the
1: corner. Marty, will you listen to me?
0: Mm-hmm.
1: You need a doctor real bad.
0: Water, get me some water, huh?
1: Water. Sure, Marty, sure. I'll be right back.
0: Everybody can swim but me, all the guys.
1: Who is it?
2: Me.
1: Oh, Pete, I'm so glad to see you.
2: Anybody get here?
1: Yeah, Marty.
2: Where is he?
1: He's in the bedroom. Oh, he's in bad shape, Pete. He got shotsy and he's bleeding real
2: bad. Never mind that. Did he bring the dough?
1: No, he didn't.
2: What? What happened to it?
1: He said he stashed it away. He didn't want to carry it around.
2: I gotta go talk to him.
1: I'll get him a glass of water. He's been saying right along how thirsty he is, and I was just going to get him.
2: Ruth!
1: Yeah? What is it?
2: Where did Marty stash that dough?
1: I don't know.
2: Didn't you ask him?
1: No.
2: Oh, you blubberhead.
1: Look, ask him yourself.
2: I can't, stupid. He's dead.

0: Tonight's case from the official FBI files will be reopened in just a moment.
1: My house is not the largest in the world, not the finest, not the most luxurious, but it's a good place to live in. 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It's my home.
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0: 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Second, during the owner's lifetime, a special cash fund is built up in this plan, ready for use if sickness or unemployment threaten home security. 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You can use it to pay off a 20-year mortgage, for example, in approximately 14 years. Fourth, mortgage interest is only 4%. And there is a liberal allowance to help cover title search, lawyer's fees, and other closing costs.
2: You mean it? 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
0: Yes, and it's a true 4% rate, because interest charges go down every month. All in all, a man is mighty lucky if his health, age, income, and the location of his home qualify him for an Equitable Assured Home Ownership Plan.
2: Well, how can I find out if I qualify, Mr. Keating?
0: 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Get full information on the plan that protects you against the two major hazards of home mortgages, death and hard times. Look in the phone book or send a postcard care of this station to the Equitable Society.
2: That's EQUITABLE.
0: The Equitable Life Assurance Society of the United States. And now back to the FBI file, The Curious Cameraman.

0: Tonight's case from the files of your FBI proves that no matter how carefully a crime is planned, there's always some unlooked-for incident that throws all previous calculations into discard. For example, the unforeseen automobile accident which resulted in the death of two of the conspirators. There was no margin for error in the master scheme, and when the accident occurred, the chain was broken and panic replaced planning. Once again, it had been proven that there is no such thing as the perfect crime. Tonight's file continues at Pete Warren's apartment. He is pacing the living room floor. The girl, Ruth, sits dejectedly on the sofa.
1: Oh, weeks I spend on this job. Weeks. And what have I got to show for it? A great big hunk of nothing.
2: I'm awfully sorry, Pete.
1: Oh, look, instead of being sorry, if you just had brains enough to ask the guy where he stashed the dough, a 5-year-old child would have done that.
2: But you always tell me not to ask questions.
3: Shut up.
2: But you did, Pete.
3: Shut up, I said. I'm trying to think.
1: Not having the dough ain't our only problem.
2: What do you mean?
1: Well, I don't know how bad off Lee was. He might be singing to the cops right now.
2: Oh?
1: And that ain't all. We got a stiff in the bedroom. A dead body we got to get rid of. What do we do with him?
2: Well, let me...
3: I'm not asking you!
2: Okay.
1: Oh, give me a cigarette, will you?
2: Gee, I don't think I have any. Oh, wait, I'll look in Marty's jacket.
1: Got to figure some way to blow town. I better get a hold of some cash in a hurry.
2: No, no cigarettes in his pocket. Nothing but this claim check.
1: Oh, for the... What?
2: This, here. It's a baggage check.
1: Let me see that.
2: Sure, here.
1: This is from the railroad station. There's a time stamp on it. Hey.
2: What?
1: He checked something this afternoon. Honey.
2: Huh?
1: This is where he stashed the dough.

0: Dan! Dan, over here.
1: Right.
0: You pick up that search warrant for me?
1: Yes, I have it right here.
0: Well, let's go inside.
1: Now, what's this all about, Jim?
0: Well, I went over to the camera shop and had them check the number on that envelope. Mm-hmm. Go ahead, Dan.
1: All right.
0: Camera shop said that the films were left there by a man named Warren. He lives at this address.
1: Oh, I see.
0: We go up one flight.
1: Okay.
0: I arrived here, but there was no answer at Warren's apartment. The superintendent gave me a key, so I've been waiting for you with that warrant.
1: Well, do you think Warren was one of the stick-up men?
0: Well, according to the superintendent, he answers to the general description. This apartment right over here.
1: Okay.
0: Camera people said he was a regular customer, that they did an awful lot of work for him.
1: I see.
0: Yeah. Go ahead, then.
1: Thanks.
0: Well, let's take a look around, huh?
1: Right.
0: Wow, look here.
1: What?
0: This movie projector. Imagine it's the one that was mentioned in the note, and there's a whole stack of movie film there, too.
1: Jim.
0: Look
1: at this.
0: What is it?
1: A jacket. Pretty well soaked with blood.
0: Hmm.
1: And there appears to be a bullet hole in it, too.
0: Dan, looks like this was a good lead. Let's search the rest of the rooms.
1: Okay.
0: Let's try this one first, huh? It appears to be the... Look, Dan.
1: Yes, I see him.
0: Even from here, I'd say he was dead.
1: Hmm. Do you think this is Warren?
0: No. No, he looks nothing like the description. This must be the one who was wounded. Dan, we'd better call the police at once.
1: Right.
0: And suppose you wait here for them. I doubt that the money is here, but they can search for it.
1: Okay, Jim.
0: I'm going to take these rolls of film back to the office. I want to see what's so important about them that they needed a projector.
2: Yes, come in.
1: Well, how are the movies going, Jim?
0: Oh, Dan, you're just in time. Snap that light off, will you?
1: Sure.
0: This is the reel I want you to see.
1: Okay.
0: Now, these pictures are where the stick-up took place.
1: Oh. You mean this is the way they cased the job?
0: Evidently, yes. See, that's the construction job there.
1: Pretty clever of them.
0: Mm-hmm.
1: Oh, by the way, there was no trace of the money at the apartment.
0: I didn't think there would be.
1: One of the men from Homicide identified the body.
0: Oh?
1: A man named Marty Stone. He'd been involved in another holdup several years ago.
0: I see.
1: Is that all there is to this, Jim? The scene of the crime?
0: No, there's something coming up right now that should be very helpful. Here it is.
1: Oh, that girl? Opening up her coat?
0: That's it. She has to be a friend of Warren's, then, so I'm having a blow-up made of her. There might be something she's wearing that'll give us a lead on where to pick her up, and if we find her, we might find Warren.

0: Dave, I'm over here.
1: Okay.
2: You got the money, huh?
1: Yeah.
2: I thought you said it was in the canvas bag.
1: It was.
2: Well, where'd you get that suitcase?
1: I bought it in a luggage shop. The canvas bag was a dead giveaway.
2: Oh.
1: So let's get going.
2: Where?
1: To get some tickets. We're blowing out of here, honey.
2: Now?
1: Right now.
2: Oh, Pete, we can't.
1: Huh? Why not?
2: I gotta go back to my apartment and pack.
1: Ah, no good.
2: But I haven't any clothes.
1: I'll buy you some new ones.
2: Look, there's a mink coat there, and I'm not leaving it.
1: Honey, we can't take the
2: chance. A mink coat. You can buy the tickets, take me home, then we'll get a train.
3: What's happening, Jim?
4: I just got the enlargements on that girl. Here they are.
3: They lead to anything?
4: Yes, I found out that she's the one who's mentioned in that note.
3: Ruth?
4: That's right. Look, she has a lapel pin there. R-U-T-H, see it?
3: Yes.
4: I found something else here, too, but I'm a little puzzled by it.
3: Well, what is it?
4: Well, as you can see, she's holding her coat open. How many times, you know, women have their name written on the inside lining?
3: Well, there is something on the lining.
4: Yes, but it isn't writing. It's a couple of bars of music.
3: Let me look at it.
4: Here, take this magnifying glass.
3: Okay.
4: Dan, can you read music?
3: Yeah.
4: Well, is there any melody there?
3: Yeah. It goes... Da, da, da. Da, da, da, da, da, da, da, da, da. That's the melody.
4: Sounds familiar. Hum it again, huh?
3: Da, da, da, da, da, da, da, da, da, da.
4: Wait a minute. That's an old song called Sweet Lorraine.
3: That's right.
4: Dan, her last name could be Lorraine, and that note said she lived on 12th Street. Come on, let's get busy.

0: Aren't you finished packing yet?
1: These are the last things. There, that's all.
0: Well, close that bag and let's get out of here.
1: Okay.
0: Now, come on.
1: Wait a minute.
0: Oh, what now?
1: My coat. I almost forgot my coat.
0: Well, honey, hurry it up, will you?
1: Okay. What time does the train leave?
0: In a half an hour.
1: Oh. There. Now I'm ready.
0: Good.
1: I forgot to ask. Where are we going?
0: West.
1: Where west?
0: California.
1: Oh, wonderful.
0: Okay, go ahead.
1: Thanks.
2: Just a minute.
1: Huh?
2: Are you Ruth Lorraine?
1: Yeah. Why?
2: Well, then you must be Pete One.
3: Who are you?
2: We're special agents of the FBI.
3: Oh.
0: Let out, damn breaker! Oh!
2: Now, when he comes to, miss, we'd like to talk to you both about some pictures.

Pete Warren was convicted in a federal court for violation of the National Motor Vehicle Theft Act and sentenced to serve a 5-year term. He was then turned over to the local authorities for prosecution on robbery charges. The conviction of the two criminals in tonight's case makes you stop and wonder why two such people never learned the futility of crime for profit. That such a career is futile is proven again by the fact that prisons all over the nation are full to the point of being overcrowded. And yet criminals will not learn. They continue to try to commit that perfect crime. But they will not succeed so long as there are law enforcement agencies on the job. Law enforcement agencies like your FBI.

0: just a moment, we will tell you about next week's exciting case from the files of your FBI.
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2: Next week, we will bring you another colorful story from the files of the Federal Bureau of Investigation. The Horoscope Homicide.
0: The incidents used in tonight's Equitable Life Assurance Society's broadcast are adapted from the files of the Federal Bureau of Investigation. However, all names used are fictitious, and any similarity thereof to the names of persons living or dead is accidental. Tonight, the music was composed and conducted by Frederick Steiner. Your narrator was Dean Carlton, and Special Agent Jim Taylor was played by Stacey Harris. This is Your FBI is a Jerry Devine production. This is Larry Keating speaking for the Equitable Life Assurance Society of the United States and the Equitable Society's representative in your community, and inviting you to tune in again next week at the same time when the Equitable Life Assurance Society will bring you another thrilling story from the files of the Federal Bureau of Investigation. The Horoscope Homicide on This Is Your FBI.
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5: Harry and the Pirates. In company with Jude Hennick, April Kane, Burma, and Pat Ryan, Terry started for the town of Min Chau in an enclosed army truck. However, they ran into a mountain blizzard and were soon snowbound on a narrow, lonely road. Leaving the others in the truck, Pat and Terry started out for help. 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And then as the bitter cold started to numb their hands and feet, Terry and Pat came upon a small group of houses. Terry and the Pirates is brought to you by the makers of Libby's Tomato Juice, one of Libby's 100 famous foods. I sure hope, boys and girls, that not a single one of you will take any chances on getting your Terryscope. You know, the Terryscope you can send for is exactly like the one Terry made in the show. 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You'll be mighty disappointed if you don't send for this wonderful invention. Now, what I want to impress on you tonight is just this. 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The deadline when the offer of the Terryscope expires is midnight December 6th. And December 6th, as you well know, is this Saturday, the day after tomorrow. So, kids, for your own sakes, do this right away. Immediately after the show, ask your mother to let you run over to the store and get a can of Libby's tomato juice and one of Libby's pineapple juice. 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L-I-B-B-Y-S. That's all you do. Just send in a label from Libby's Pineapple Juice and one from Libby's Tomato Juice with a dime. And this thrilling Terryscope is yours. That is, it's yours provided the envelope with your order is postmarked by midnight Saturday, December 6th. So get going, kids. Make sure you're not disappointed. And let me give you this suggestion, too. You know, Christmas isn't so awfully far away, and probably you've got some friends you'd like mighty well to give a present to. Well, you just couldn't find a more wonderful present for them than the Terryscope. Why, gosh, any boy or girl would be tickled pink to have a Terryscope turn up among his Christmas presents. 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And if she's for the idea, be sure you remind her to get Libby's juices. 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Now, we'll shoot that terryscope right back to you, and will you have fun? Why, say, there never was anything to equal this grand terryscope. But remember, the offer's almost over. 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And now, Terry and the Pirates. And now, in today's transcribed adventure, let's join Terry Lee, young American boy, and his adventurous friend, Pat Ryan, as they pause a moment to take a look at the nearest and largest of a group of houses. It is still night, and the dark buildings loom up black and forbidding against the swirling snow of the mountainside.
6: This must be the main street. I mean, there isn't any street, just these few houses straggling out along the road.
7: Doesn't look like much of a spot, Pat. You wouldn't know anybody lived here.
6: Well, if we can get a team of horses and a sleigh, we ought to be able to find somewhere around here. Hey, look, Terry, let's try this first house here. Let's hope somebody's home.
7: Ought to be on a night like this. Thought I saw a light in the window.
6: Wait. Think I hear somebody coming.
8: Land sakes, who are you? What you doing out there in that snow and cold?
6: Well, we're trying to get help for some people. They're snowed in a truck several miles back along the road.
8: Oh, so you're a stranger around here. Couldn't see you for a minute. Well, come in, land sakes. You got a young man with you, too.
6: Yes, ma'am. Kick the snow off your feet, Terry. We want to track up the carpet.
8: Oh, now, never mind all that fussing. Come on in where it's warm. Shut the door. I want to keep the heat in. You could have come right in. We never locked the door. But being strangers, I don't suppose you knew that.
7: No, ma'am, we didn't. We didn't expect to find anybody but
8: Chinese here. Well, now, of course, it's China, and these are the Kunlun Mountains, naturally. Now then, what was you saying? My, you must be almost frozen. Are you all right?
7: Oh, yes, ma'am. I'm fine. A little numb, but I'm okay.
8: And you say you came from a truck that got caught in the snow back along the road?
6: Well, that's right. It's an army truck.
8: Oh, soldiers, eh? Well, now that...
6: Oh, no, we're not soldiers. There's two ladies in the truck and...
8: Well. No, was you wanting a doctor? My milk's a doctor, but not so good that he can...
6: Well, to tell the truth, this is the first house we saw, the nearest one, so
8: Oh, well, you must have saw the light. Milt always has me keep a light burning just in case. So to let folks know he's home, in case they want him to get out.
6: Oh, then the doctor's in.
8: Oh, no, he's out.
7: But you said the light in the window meant he was in.
8: Oh, well, he isn't very far. He's just gone out to the barn. Ah, there he is now. Come in the other way. Well, don't stand there, boys. Go on over to the fireplace. Go on over. Thaw out.
7: I'll be glad to. Say, a fire in a fireplace is sure swell, isn't it, Pat?
9: Is that you, Grandma?
8: What? Oh, now you boys stay right here and get warm. I'll go get you both a hot cuppa, and I'll tell Milt what's happened. Only I can't understand why people go around these mountains in
7: this
8: truck.
7: This log fire is wonderful, Pat, but, gee, we can't stay here very long. We got to get back to the truck and get the others.
6: Yeah, I know.
7: This room, it's just like a room back in the United States. Did you notice?
6: Yeah. This isn't a Chinese house. Got a few Chinese things around, but otherwise it's like some small bungalow in the USA. Yeah,
7: nice and warm, too. Makes me kind of sleepy.
9: Well, what's all this about some people snowbound in a truck? A couple of women, I'm Dr. Milton, young man.
6: Well, my name's Pat Ryan, sir.
9: I do.
6: This is Terry Lee.
7: How do you do?
6: Our truck ran into a snowdrift several miles back and couldn't get out. We need help.
9: Well, I should say. You certainly picked a fine night to get snowed in. But then, I suppose on any other kind of a night, you wouldn't get snowed in, would you? Now, how many people did you leave back there in the truck?
6: Well, the two women are April Kane and Burma, an airplane pilot, Dude Hennick, or the truck driver, a Chinese boy who speaks very good English.
7: Four all together.
9: Well, now, I'd be glad to hitch up my sleigh, but it's only a two-seated cutter. Brought it with me all the way from Chicago. And besides, I got a sick horse out in the stable.
8: I heard what you said, Milt, but why can't the young man go down to Heidi Ho's and borrow his team and sled?
9: Well, yes, I suppose he could. Yes, he could go down to Heidi Ho's, but you know how Heidi Ho is.
6: Well, did I hear that name right, Doctor? Heidi Ho?
9: Yes. But it doesn't mean that. That's just the way this chap's name sounds. It's a Chinese name.
8: Of course, it's Heidi.

0: Tidy old brother died and called a doctor. This man hasn't been ill since he came out here.
1: Well, I'll go and see him about the horses.
0: Now, you can't miss the place. It's a little one-room house in a big barn. He's more apt to be in the stable than the house.
2: It's the last house down. You can't miss it. You want me to go with you?
1: Oh, no, thanks. I can manage. Oh, does this Heidi Hole speak English?
2: Oh, yes, very well. I'm surprised at times. I guess he picked it up in Chungking. Oh, he's been around.
3: Well, what about me going
0: back? Oh, no, Sonny. You've done enough traipsing through the snow for one night. You just stay here and get warm.
2: You go down and see about the team, Miss Ryan, but be careful of Heidi Hole now. If he feel mean, he's liable to turn on you without so much as an aye, yes, or no.
1: Well, I got to get help for those people in the truck.
2: Right.
1: See you later.
3: So long, Pat.
1: Oh, you stay here, Terry, and I'll be back as soon as I can.
4: Yeah, here. Boo-ha! Boo-ha! Waddle! Yeah! Here I go, here. Down. Lay me.
1: I'm looking for Heidi Ho.
4: Oh, so you are.
1: Well,
4: what do you want? I'm man.
1: Well, sir, I want to hire a team of horses and a sled. An army truck is stalled in the drifts back along the road. The people in it are waiting for help.
4: No. Army not protect me from invader. I not help army. I lose my house. I lose all in universe.
1: Now, look, poor people are in danger of freezing, Mr. Heidi Ho. And we've got to help them.
4: No. I live here so not need help, people. Nobody help me. I not take horses out on such a night.
1: Well, this isn't a night for anybody to be out.
4: My horses not go out tonight. No sleigh. Perhaps when you come in morning...
1: I've got to have those horses tonight in the sled. I'm willing to pay.
4: You talk like English. I not like have anybody order me what do with my own things in here.
1: Now, look. I want those animals now.
4: No man in world coming stable tell Heidi Ho what want. Now, it's wise you go.
1: Well, if you're not going to help me get those people back there, then
4: I say you go. Go. You fear more of this whip. Next time, cut across your face.
1: Put that whip down.
4: Oh. Stranger eager to use hand on Heidi Ho. You forget, perhaps, I learned English way to fight, yes? You see, I am in charge. This place is mine. So now, pick yourself from ground. I they all give you a lesson in behavior.
1: Well, we'll see about that. If you won't help me, then I've got to help myself. Like this.
4: I shall kill the man who could be.
1: Sorry, Heidi Ho. There's been too much Heidi Ho going on for me to waste time. I've got to have those horses, and I've got to have them now.
5: Yes, this battle with the ugly Heidi Ho may mark the turning point in this other battle against the bitter cold and blizzard. But although Pat Ryan has the horses and is making ready for the trip back to the truck, we'll hear again from Heidi Ho. In just a second, I'll explain what I mean. Now, don't forget, kids, the deadline is Saturday at midnight. Yes, unless your order for a telescope is postmarked before midnight, Saturday, December 6th, you're going to miss out on one of the grandest offers ever made. The offer of a real, honest-to-goodness telescope, just like the one that's being such a lifesaver in the show. 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The labels are from Libby's Tomato Juice and Libby's Pineapple Juice, one from each. 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You know, sometimes a good beating will do more for a man than anything else. And tomorrow you'll be surprised at what happens the next time Pat Ryan meets Heidi Ho. Yes, and you'll want to know what happened back at the snowbound truck. And it's all in tomorrow's transcribed adventure of Harry and the Pirates.
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7: When Jerry released a homing pigeon with a message to Johnson on the rescue boat, it was stopped by gas in the fog ring surrounding the island. G-47 is now working on the formula taken from the message. The formula he believes to be Captain Tex Bradford's universal solvent. The other pigeon has been covered with magnetic paint to make it impossible for him to fly through the fog around the island. It is daylight, and as there is no chance of planning anything further toward their escape or rescue until dark, Mrs. Gregory and Captain Bradford are working in the chart room of the yacht, while Joan takes Jerry on a tour of the Magic Island.
8: Now, Jerry, you must do just as I tell you, and do not touch anything without permission.
9: This is going to be some sightseeing tour, like letting two of the prisoners in jail go around and look at the other prisoners.
8: You're supposed to be a clever boy, Jerry.
9: Supposed to be? I am clever.
8: Then if you are, you should appreciate the opportunity of going through some of the laboratories and control chambers on the island, and perhaps observing something which will facilitate our ultimate plan of escape.
9: Hey, look, why don't you learn to talk English? All those big words are just a waste of time, and well, besides, I'm too busy for that.
8: You would find the larger words more expressive, Jerry, if you would only learn to employ them more frequently.
9: Okay, okay, well, where do we start looking at all this stuff? We've been all over this island now, and I haven't seen anything but these little steel houses on top.
8: We are nearly to the general elevator shaft entrance. I will take you down into the subterranean observation chambers.
9: Well, take me where something makes a little noise, would you? This walking around on concrete that sounds like carpet is getting on my nerves.
8: There are not many places on the island where you will hear noise, Jerry. It is made silent deliberately and has proven the best method of protection yet discovered.
9: I don't see how.
8: Anything foreign to the island and its people, any boat, device, or method of communication which has any sound, is recorded instantly. While if there were local noises, it would be difficult to distinguish sounds emanating from an outside influence.
9: Never mind. I'll figure out the next one myself.
8: Here we are, Jerry.
9: Here we are where?
8: At the elevator entrance.
9: Well, maybe you're right. But I can't see anything except this little platform of steel on the floor of the island.
8: That is the elevator.
9: Gee whiz.
8: Cleostra at the main elevator shaft. Cleostra at the main elevator shaft.
9: Hey, what is this? Your name's Joan now. Cut out that Cleostra stuff.
8: I am called Cleostra here on Euclidia, and it is the only name they will ever recognize.
9: Oh, all right. But what was that hocus pocus you started to recite?
8: When I identified myself, my voice was recorded in the main control chamber in the center of the island. One of the guards looked out to see if it was really I. Saw you with me, communicated with G-47, secured his permission to allow you to enter, and started the machinery which is raising the top of the elevator shaft.
9: Oh, there wasn't time enough for all that to happen.
8: When you have been longer on Euclidia, you will learn the reason the Euclideans speak of time in seconds. Minutes are too long for the speed and accuracy of things on this island.
9: Everything on this island is nutty. Boy, look at that thing come up out of the island. It's pretty near as tall as we are now.
8: It will soon be ready to enter.
9: But say, when I ran after those fellows who went down inside the island when they thought someone was escaping, that was a regular building. It stuck up out of the island all the time. We didn't have to wait for it to grow like this thing is doing.
8: That was the elevator in the control chamber. Only the trusted members of the scientist group are allowed to use that.
9: Then why didn't they stop me when I tagged along with them?
8: Doubtless they thought you would foolishly say something or do something that would be of use to them. Remember, these men want very badly something that Captain Bradford, and only Captain Bradford, has.
9: Shh, keep quiet. If they heard you asking for this elevator, they can hear all we can say now.
8: Certainly they can, but we will talk about nothing that is not already known. Now the chamber has stopped rising. We may enter.
9: Okay, but that wall looks kind of solid to me.
8: It is opening now.
9: How's that thing run? Compressed air?
8: No, Jerry. All elevators on the island are run and controlled by electromagnets.
9: Gee, a magnet strong enough to lift that elevator?
8: Were not the magnets strong enough to pull my mother's large yacht to the island?
9: That's right. Boy, what a place.
8: Now we will enter.
9: Hooray! Something makes noise. Boy, I'm going to stay in this elevator just so I can hear the noise of our feet.
8: Oh, stop that, Jerry. The Euclideans will not like it. The vibrations will be so heavy they will overload the delicate recording instrument.
9: Well, anyhow, I found a place I can come to for a little noise when the quiet on the rest of this island drives me crazy.
8: Now we will descend. To what floor would you like to go?
9: Make it easy on yourself, kid.
8: Jerry, I do not know what you mean.
9: I'm sorry. What I meant to say was, it will be my pleasure to leave the choice of points of interest on this tour completely in your hands.
8: Why, Jerry, you can speak properly when you want to.
9: Oh, I can do a lot of things that I don't show off about all the time. Well, let's get going.
8: I think you would enjoy seeing the submarine locks. We will go down to the fifth level, 50 feet below the ceiling of the island. You may press the indicator button there, the numeral 5.
9: Okay, it's pushed. Boy, this is slick. The door is closing all by itself.
8: Nearly everything on the island is automatic.
9: Now we're starting down. This sure runs nice and smooth. What happened? We stopped.
8: Only for a moment. That is a check on the 10-foot level.

0: We stopped.
1: Only for a moment. That is a check on the 10-foot level.
0: And that happens on every floor, every level?
1: On this elevator, yes. Some of the private elevators of the scientists and the escape elevators will drop rapidly and continuously. But this one...
0: That's the second level, huh?
1: Yes. Now it will release again. You see? This elevator is made so it may only be run one floor at a time, as it is in general use by everyone on the island and can easily be stopped at each floor from the control chambers in the event of escape.
0: There it is again. The third level now. But I don't see how all this is done by magnets. Of course, I can feel them take hold and then let go of the car. Like that one just then let go. But how do they pull it up and control it all by magnets?
1: They employ both types of electromagnets. The tractive is used to move the car through the shaft, and the portative to hold and release it at the various levels.
0: You sure learned a lot from these guys. Now we're at the fourth level. The next one will be ours, huh?
1: Yes, the car will automatically stop and the door open at the fifth level.
0: I wish Captain Bradford and your mother could see all this.
1: Oh, they will. I wanted them to come with us today, but Mother and the captain had something to work on in the chart room of the yacht, and I think they wanted to be alone while working it out.
0: Gee, we're at the fifth level now. And this is 50 feet below the top of the water? 50 feet below sea level?
1: Hardly that, Jerry. At high tide, the surface of the island is well above the water level. Remember that you stepped from the deck of the yacht directly onto the island pier.
0: Oh, sure, that's right. But we're 50 feet below the top of the island, and maybe 40 feet below water level?
1: That is right, Jerry. Now, when this door opens, I will take you on an inspection tour of the island submarine locks. This is the level at which they are anchored.
0: And you can get into the subs down here in more than 6 fathoms of water?
1: Naturally. G-47 has always said it was very stupid to call a boat a submarine when it had to be loaded on the surface. These boats have never been on the surface.
0: Oh, where do they build them then?
1: On this level. You will see one under construction when we... Well, that is strange. The door should be opening now.
0: Well, maybe we're supposed to push something to make it open.
1: No, it will open automatically or not at all. I've never seen it take this long.
0: Something's wrong with it then. What'll happen if I try to open it?
1: Nothing. You will simply not be able to open it.
0: Well, I'm going to try anyhow. No, nothing doing. Well, this is your party. Where do we go from here?
1: It must be that something secret is being done on this level and the door checks are set. Push the indicators for one of the other levels. We will go there for the time.
0: Okay. I'll try number 6. There we are.
1: On the 6th level, you will see the... Jerry, something is very wrong here. The car does not move.
0: By Ginger, you're right. We're stuck. I guess their electricity has failed them.
1: Jerry, that thumping noise. This car is going to be held here.
0: What do you mean? What's that noise?
1: Those are the permanent magnets being set into place to hold this car. You can hear them taking hold.
0: What does that mean, Joan?
1: I'm afraid, Jerry. It may mean something terrible. There's an emergency of some kind. All the electrical energy is needed someplace on the island. That is why they're placing the permanent magnets to hold this car. So the electromagnets will not drain the current supply.
0: Well, what can we do? What can happen to us here?
1: I am not sure, though I think we are in no danger. But what is happening?
0: Well, whatever it is, I don't like it. I'm going to try pushing some of these buttons for the other levels.
1: Well, that will do no good, Jerry. I'm sure the current has been taken from the electromagnets. Yes. And it is being taken from the lighting system.
0: Golly, Whiskers. The light's going out. It's gone.
1: Oh, Jerry. What will happen now?
0: Now, don't act like a girl. We've got to... Hey, what's that noise?
1: Water. Water rushing around the elevator shaft. The submarine lock must have broken. Oh, Jerry, in this awful dark, with the water rushing around us, what will happen?
0: If this car is airtight, we'll be all right. I guess. There's that alarm gong again. What's that mean?
1: That is the submarine level emergency signal. Jerry, the lock must have broken.

0: The ocean is flooding into this level. Oh, Jerry, Jerry.
1: Gee whiz, Joan. You act just like any other girl when something's gone wrong. You ought to know all about these things. Can't you do something to get us out of here?
0: No. The electricity is turned off. The car can't be moved. And if we could open the door, we would be drowned.
1: But somebody will come and get us out. They know we're in here.
0: Well, that would make no difference to the Euclideans. Their island comes first with them. And we will be looked for only after the damage is repaired and the instruments checked.
1: But, gee, we can't stay in here. This thing's airtight. I know it must be. And we'll run out of air to breathe pretty soon.
0: Yes. The air will be shut off. Oh, Jerry, I'm afraid. Listen. Listen to the water. The elevator shaft is shaking with it.
1: Yeah. It's getting kind of hard to breathe in here.
0: Oh, Jerry, listen.

0: forever.
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0: Once again, the Damon Runyon Theater brings you another story by the master storyteller, Damon Runyon. And this one, Barbecue. And to tell it to you, here is Broadway.
1: Thanks. Well, one afternoon, I am in Miami, Florida, being down there for the race meet. I am enjoying some seafood in the little sharkskin grill when I am joined by a citizen named High C. Homer. So-called because he tries out as a singer one time in an amateur contest, but his career does not go on from there because someone catches him under the chin with a cabbage. And Homer turns to other hobbies, mostly more than somewhat off the level. Well, we talk of this and that until Homer looks toward the door and says,
2: Broadway, I wonder why it is that I cannot go any place without a copper sticking in his face.
1: Copper? Where?
2: Coming over. And this one's name is Finnegan, and he is rough on the edges.
1: Homer, what do you do that brings him to see you?
2: Nothing, I think.
3: Well, well. Hello there, Homer.
2: Hello, Finnegan. Sit down.
3: I'll say this standing up. Homer, the chief will consider it a favor if you'll bid us farewell.
2: Why? What is his idea?
3: He doesn't have to have one. Just goodbye, Homer.
2: I do nothing.
3: Maybe not. But somebody touched up a guest in this town for 50 grand.
2: My goodness, that is a lot of scratch.
3: It is.
2: And what makes you and the chief think I have anything to do with it?
3: Just the fact you're in town makes us believe anything. Homer, start now.
2: Okay, okay.
3: And you? You.
1: Huh? Me? You are talking to me?
3: Yeah. Go with Homer.
1: But I do nothing. I only know Homer.
3: That could be a crime. And is. Both of you, please leave Miami right now.

So that is how I leave Miami, somewhat under a cloud. Homer has a car and offers to drive me to Tampa. I accept. I wish later I do not, because what happens is bad for me. And what it is, I will tell you in a minute.

0: And now, back to the Damon Runyon Theater and the famous story, Barbecue.
1: Well, not more than an hour later, I and Homer are driving along the Tamiami Trail to Tampa. Homer is a little cross because, as he says...
2: I do not mind taking a rap for something I do. But when I am asked to leave town because I do nothing, I feel hurt.
1: You do. How about me?
2: So, somebody swindles a guy out of 50 grand. Broadway, that is a lot of moolah.
1: It is a handy sum to have in one sock.
2: I wonder who pulls the touch. Funny I do not hear anything of it.
1: You are sure you have nothing to do with it?
2: Me? Broadway, there is no handhold on a crooked dollar.
1: Eh? What business are you in, Homer?
2: Legitimate.
1: Since when?
2: Broadway, what is the matter with you?
1: Everything. Just because I am sitting in the grill and you join me, I have got to leave Miami, which I like very much.
2: Looks like a storm is coming up.
1: And there is no top on this thing.
2: Looks like this is going to be quite a storm.
1: Look, Homer, I am out in the middle of no place because you talked to me in Miami. Let us at least get someplace where there is a roof over our heads.
2: I think I know just the place, Broadway. It is up the trail, maybe 2 miles.
1: Then hurry up. Hurry up!
2: It is starting to rain.
1: I can feel it. Homer, get to the place you talk about before only my head shows above water. With that, Homer coaxes a couple more spurts out of the old pail, and in a few minutes we are walking into one of them roadside places that sell sandwiches and things like that. It is no fancy joint, but Homer seems very pleased, especially when he looks around and spots a doll who is maybe shading 40 and is put together on the lines of a middleweight. He motions me to come with him, and we walk over to the doll, and Homer speaks to her.
2: Hello, Barbecue.
3: Hello, you sir. Homer.
2: Yeah. How are you?
3: Until this second, I was all right. What are you doing here?
2: Big wind outside.
3: Now there's one inside.
2: You are not glad to see me?
3: No. Get out of here.
2: Look, there is an awful storm coming up, Barbecue.
3: So what? What line of larceny are you in this season?
2: I am now as honest as the day is long.
3: Never asked you to come here.
2: Do you still hold it against me that I gave you that horse 5 years ago?
3: It was not a horse. It was a catfish, and it should have been thrown back before they put a saddle on it.
2: Barbecue, you are holding a grudge.
3: Grudge? It wasn't the horse, Homer. It's just that you'll never straighten out. I don't want to see you.
2: How about the storm outside?
3: It'll do you good.
2: But my friend here...
3: Any friend of yours deserves a good storm.
1: Oh, now, wait a minute, miss. It is not my fault Homer drags me in here. It is not my fault that I am with him. The cops in Miami...
3: Oh, I see. They tossed you out, huh, Homer?
2: Well...
1: And me with him, for no reason at all.
3: Your word I'll take. His, no. But... well... Okay. As soon as the storm blows over, get.
2: I know you would see things my way.
3: Sure. But, Homer...
2: What?
3: Don't try talking me into anything.
2: Like what?
3: Like talking me into anything.
2: Okay, Barbecue. I will not. Come on, Broadway. Let us sit down.
1: Say, who is this Camapo who talks to you in such a discourteous manner?
2: She is no Camapo. In fact, I think she is quite handsome.
1: What? Handsome? You have to stand at an awful good angle, of which there is none.
2: Broadway, it is because you do not know any better that you speak that way of my wife.
1: Wife? Your...
2: My ever-loving wife. She divorces me 9 years ago.
1: Then how can she be your ever-loving wife?
2: I consider her such because I still love her. But she has nothing to do with me because she does not approve of my way of making a few bobs here and there.
1: This I understand.
2: Every time I see her, I love her more. Broadway, someday I will get her back.
1: With that, Homer goes to gazing at Barbecue. And she gives him a look now and then, too. It is easy to see that she is not over him. Homer also tells me that she owns this Barbecue place and does very nicely with it. Well, there we sit. And it is maybe 20 minutes later that the door opens and in walk two hard-looking guys. Homer gives them the eye and then says to me...
2: Looks like we have got some company, Broadway.
1: Yeah. And from the looks of those two, they are company I can do without.
2: Uh-huh. Know who they are?
1: They look familiar.
2: They should. The little guy is Dandy Jack McQueen.
1: Sure, that's who it is. Holy mackerel, what is he doing here?
2: And the big guy is Johnny Aquitania, out of St. Louis.
1: Homer, I do not like this. We gotta get out of here.
2: Why?
1: Why? Do you not see the valise Dandy Jack carries?
2: Sure. It seems to me that in that valise is the 50 grand they take from that guy in Miami. And those two are on their way to Tampa. But get blown in here like you and me.
1: Let us blow out.
2: Not in this storm.
1: I would rather face the storm.
2: Sit tight. 50 grand is a lot of tar. Guy could go straight on that much.
1: Homer, what are you thinking?
2: Nothing, I...
1: Hey, Johnny Aquitania is coming over.
2: Yeah.
4: You. Don't I see you someplace before?
2: I guess you do, Johnny.
4: You know me, huh?
2: I guess I do, Johnny.
4: And who are you?
1: Me?
4: Yeah.
1: I am a friend of Homer's.
4: Homer? Oh, sure. I see Homer. I thought I knew you.
2: Yeah, you know me.
4: Say, what are you doing here?
2: Same thing you are.
4: How do you mean that?
2: Getting in out of the rain.
4: Oh. I noticed you looking at us hard when we came in. Don't do it anymore.
2: There's a law against it?
4: Could be, Homer. Could be.
2: I see you are traveling light. Just a little suitcase.
4: Just a little suitcase. That's right. Just a toothbrush.
2: Uh-huh. Well, it's nice seeing you, Johnny.
4: Keep it that way. Nice, I mean.
1: Homer, you are crazy talking to a tough guy like that. He is a very rapid citizen in every way, shape, or form. Homer, storm or no storm, I am gone.
2: Okay, you go. But how?
1: Well, you know there is no way for me to get out except in your car.
2: I do not intend to leave just yet.
1: How long will you stay?
2: Until I do two things.
1: Which are?
2: Number one, convince Barbecue that I am, or will be, an ideal and ever-loving husband.
1: And number two?
2: Figure out some way to get myself a steak. I am entirely out of potatoes.
1: And you are looking hard at that little valise.
2: Am I?
1: Homer, I see a lot of guys do crazy things. But if you are thinking of trying to do what I know you are, then you are one, too, the craziest guy in the world.
2: I am?
1: Look, Johnny Aquitania and Dandy Jack are not small kindergarten children. They are grown-up killers.
2: Sure. But look at it this way, Broadway. A guy can sure go straight on 50 grand.

I am hooked, and I know it. Outside, there is a storm that sounds like it is blowing the state right off of the map. And inside, there are two guys with 50 grand that they will resent anybody trying to pick off. Then there is High C Homer, who feels that he has the 50 grand coming to him. Take those things, and what have you got? Trouble. Then add what comes later, and you get more trouble, as you will hear in a minute.

0: And now, back to the Damon Runyon Theater and the famous story, Barbecue.
1: The storm outside gets worse, and things inside get more than somewhat tighter. Johnny and Dandy Jack keep getting more nervous. In fact, they are almost up with me in that respect. Then, Dandy Jack gets up and goes out the door.
2: Now, where do you think Dandy Jack is going, Broadway?
1: I do not know, and I do not care, as long as he stays away.
2: This is very peculiar.
1: That sounds like we just landed in the ocean.
3: It's like we're in for a good one.
2: I guess so, Barbecue.
3: I don't like the looks of those two guys.
2: Do not worry about them. Worry about me.
3: Why?
2: Look, I think that you and me can get back together again, huh?
3: I told you not to try to talk me into anything.
2: Oh, I'm not. But you know I still love you.
3: Oh, shut up.
2: That's Broadway. Broadway, do I not tell you that before?
1: Well, you do, but see...
3: Why did you have to come back here? You're no good, Homer. You never were and you never will be.
2: Maybe I turn over a new leaf.
3: And I'll bet there was a crooked job underneath.
2: You wrong me. Broadway, do I not talk about going straight just a minute ago?
1: Well, yes, I guess you do, but...
2: See, Barbecue...
3: I thought you meant that.
2: I do.
3: Said it 1,000 times, and I always end up the same. Holding the sack while you're keeping a jump ahead of the cops. No. You're just no good.
2: Look, if I go straight for a whole year, what then?
3: A whole year?
2: Yeah.
3: You couldn't do it.
2: Want to bet?
3: No.
2: Listen, I will make you this proposition. I will go straight for a whole year if you will take me back at the end of that time.
3: What have you got up your crooked sleeve?
2: Nothing.
3: I could kill you for coming back here.
2: We will talk about that later. Right now, is it a deal?
3: When bigger dopes are made, they'll use me for a model.
2: What does that mean?
3: I'm a sap. I fall for this line every time.
2: But you never hear me say before that I will go straight for a whole year.
3: No, that's something new. All right, Homer. But so help me. If you break this promise, if I hear one little thing about you that ain't on the level, don't ever let me see you again. Because if you do, I'll turn you in myself if I have to frame you. Understand?
2: Sure, I get it. Now, you talk to Broadway a minute. I got some business with one of your customers.
1: Homer, what are you going to do?
2: Take it easy. I am just going to talk.
3: Well... I'm a sap, huh, Broadway?
1: I guess you have lots of company.
3: I guess so.
1: Excuse me, Barbecue. It is none of my business, but why do you let Homer talk you into this?
3: I got news for you. I knew as soon as I saw him that I'd take that bait again.
1: Oh, I see. I guess maybe you are lonesome, huh?
3: Maybe. Even for him.
1: Yeah, I think I understand.
3: Well, more customers from the storm.
1: Hey, that blonde is a beautiful doll.
3: Can't say much for the guy with her.
1: Yeah.
3: Excuse me, I'll see if they want anything.
2: We'll have a little talk later, Barbecue.
3: Yeah.
1: Well, Homer?
2: That Johnny Aquitania is a tough person.
1: Yeah, he is. I think I tell you that.
2: Uh-huh. But you hear the promise I make, Barbecue.
1: I do. To go straight. And if lifting that 50 grand from those two citizens is going straight, then you have peculiar ideas.
2: They do not come by it honestly. They pinch it from that character in Miami. Like I always say, there is no handhold on a crooked dollar.
1: So we sit there with the storm getting worse all the time. The new customers that come in are a young guy and a young doll who look like they are very scared about something. Then Dandy Jack comes back in, nods to Johnny Aquitania. Homer sees the nod, gives me a funny look, and then motions for me to go outside with him. We do so. And I think it is very funny that Johnny and Dandy let us go until Homer goes to his car, where the scene is as follows.
2: Like I think, Dandy Jack fixes my car so I cannot drive it. No wonder they let us come outside.
1: Homer, this is getting worse all the time.
2: I guess it is. Maybe we should fix their car.
1: Homer, do not be a sap. If you do that, then they will know who it is, and you will be cooked. And I will be cooked.
2: Yeah. I guess you are right. Look, there's another car.
1: It must belong to that young guy that comes in with the doll.
2: Let's take a look at it. This one is all right. I guess it is only me that Johnny and Dandy worry about.
1: You know, I think they have a very good reason.
2: Look.
1: Where?
2: Over there. When we get here, I see the telephone lines. Now look at them.
1: They are cut.
2: Johnny and Dandy are taking no chances. I guess we better go back in.
1: Wait a minute. Listen.
2: Hmm?
1: That sounds like... somebody.
2: It is coming from this car.
1: Yeah, it is. But there is nothing in this car but a bullfiddle and a case.
2: Let me see. Yeah. This is very funny.
1: Homer. Homer, look. Do you see what I see?
2: Well, how do you like this? That is a finger sticking out of that bullfiddle case.
1: A body in that case. Homer, I will be glad if you tell me this whole thing is a bad dream. Starting with the day I meet you for the first time.
2: Come on. Let's see who this is. Give me a hand.
1: I wish nothing to do with bodies.
2: The finger is wriggling. Come. We cannot leave a citizen in that thing.
1: I do not know him. I do not wish to know him. If he is in a bullfiddle case, that is his business. See, it might be a hobby with him.
2: Broadway. Give me a hand.
1: There is nothing else to it but that we take the citizen out of the case. It turns out that he is a little old guy with a lump on his head the size of a watermelon. I and Homer take him back into the kitchen without going through the dining room. And there, the old guy starts to talk.
3: Thank you. Oh, thank you, gentlemen. I would have died in there.
2: Will you please explain this hiding in a bullfiddle case? It is not dignified for a party of your years.
3: I was put in there. They did it. My wife and that Giuliano.
1: Is your ever-loving wife a beautiful blonde doll?
3: Yes.
1: And this Giuliano? Is he a dark guy with a mustache?
3: Yes. Where are they?
2: Inside, in the dining room.
3: They're going to be surprised when they find I'm still alive. They tried to kill me.
1: Oh, then they put you in the case.
3: Yes, they were going to throw me into the swamp.
1: It seems to me that people are getting a little out of line these days.
2: Well, you are a lucky man that we find you, Mr.
3: My name is Grievance.
2: Grievance.
1: What are you going to do, Mr. Grievance?
3: Do?
1: Well, it seems to me that you have a pretty good case against your wife and this Giuliano.
3: Yes, but I want them to think I am dead. Let them throw that case into the swamp.
2: Without you in it?
3: If you think I'm going to get back in there, you're crazy.
2: You've got a point there.
3: As soon as I can, I will get in touch with the police and have my wife and Giuliano picked up. Then I will prefer charges.
2: Of course. But wait a minute.
3: What's funny?
2: Look, those pigs hanging there. Barbecue raises them and butchers them herself. Now, what if we took one of those pigs and put it in the case?
3: Oh. Very good idea. Excellent.
2: Nobody's here but the cook, so... You hide out here until your wife and Giuliano leave.
3: Oh, wonderful. Wonderful. They'll throw the pig into the swamp thinking it's me. But why are you willing to help me?
2: I always like a good joke. Now, you hide out and I will put a pig in the bullfiddle case.
1: So we do that. Grievance hides out in the kitchen and Homer and me go back into the dining room. Johnny Aquitania is waiting for us.
4: Where you been?
2: Outside for some air.
4: Anybody else come?
2: No.
4: Give me it on the level.
2: Take a look for yourself. Nobody could get through to here in this storm, and nobody can get out.
4: That's right, nobody gets out. What have you been doing out there so long?
1: We need a lot of air.
4: Yeah, okay. Now you two sit right here, and don't talk to anybody about anything. Get it?
2: Sure. I get it, Johnny. Far be it from me to queer a deal for a friend.
4: That's a real good boy, Homer.
1: The lights! The lights!
5: Don't worry.
6: This happens a lot of times. The lights go out during a storm. They'll come on again just as soon as the storm's over.
1: Homer, barbecue. Listen to that wind.
3: I've been here a long time, but I never heard one like this.
4: We're in for it, huh?
3: Yeah, a real bad one.
1: Why do I ever come here?
2: You got any candles or lamps, barbecue?
6: Oh, yeah, I'll get some.
1: What is that?
6: The wind blew down a tree.
2: Hey, that comes pretty close.
4: I'm getting out of here. This joint slab will fold up any second.
2: Where are you going, Johnny? You do not have a 1-2 chance out there.
4: I don't care. We're getting out. Dandy, come on. This way, we're getting out.
6: You're crazy, mister. The wind will blow you off the road.
1: How many trees are
2: there, barbecue?
3: Plenty.
4: That does it. At least we got a chance out there on the road. We're trapped in this joint. Come on, Danny.
5: Come on.
4: We're getting out of here.
2: I hate to see them leave, especially now.
1: Personally, I am happy.
2: There they go, Broadway.
3: What's the tie-in between them and you, Homer?
1: Nothing. Nothing at all, Barbecue. I just feel sad. I think maybe Dandy Jack and Johnny Aquitania run into an accident.
2: Yeah. I think so, too. Well, like I always say, there is no handhold on a crooked dollar.

0: But nobody goes outside to see what happens. We stay inside with the storm howling like a million devils. I see that Homer is aching to go out, but he will not take the chance. Then it comes on morning and the storm is gone. I and Homer sneak outside while Barbecue is busy someplace else.
1: Just look at them, Broadway. They are deader than last week's tip on the horse.
0: I think they are.
1: But here is a little valise. It is not even scratched.
0: What are you going to do with that?
1: Go straight. I am going to South America and live straight. Then I will come back in a year and...
0: Hey, look. There go the blonde doll and that Giuliano.
1: With the pig in that bullfiddle case. Well, all is well that ends well.
0: You think this thing is ended?
1: What else?
0: If you are caught with that money...
1: Who will catch me? Nobody. Broadway, I think this is the greatest thing that ever happens to me. We will go back to Miami.
0: Miami? But you know you cannot go back there.
1: But I will. I figure this way. The cops are looking for Dandy Jack and Johnny Aquitania to go north. Now, if I go south, back to Miami, I will be as safe as wheat in the bin.
0: So says High C. Homer. But I am right. It is not the end. And what happens when we get back to Miami is something I will tell you in a minute.

0: Well, Homer says goodbye to Barbecue. She is crying a little and makes Homer swear that he will go straight for a year. Then we get the car fixed and drive to Miami. We stop at the Sharkskin Grill, and there, the scene is as follows.
1: So, I have got 50 grand and Barbecue.
0: If you are caught with that toy, it will go hard with you.
1: Nobody suspects I have it. Nobody can. From here, I will catch a plane to South America.
0: Maybe you better look toward the door. That looks like Finnegan coming in.
1: So? What does he have on me? Nothing. Just let me talk.
0: Gladly.
2: Well, well, well. I see Homer. I think I told you we don't want you in Miami.
1: I remember. But if you will remember, there was a storm yesterday. It drives me back here. I will leave in a little while, Finnegan.
2: I don't think you will. In fact, you'll stay with us for a spell.
1: Huh? What is this?
2: A pinch, Homer, a pinch.
1: Now, wait a minute. You got nothing on me, nothing.
2: I got a warrant for your arrest, that's all. Come on.
1: My arrest? Look, Finnegan, there is nothing to pin on me. I have nothing to do with that heist job. Nothing. I'm going.
3: Oh, no, you just get your hands off me.
4: Finnegan, scary.
3: Get out of my way.
4: The police. Homer, the police. It comes open.
3: Holy smoke, look at that dough.
1: It is not mine. I never see it before. Finnegan,
2: oh,
1: I...
2: Oh, sure, you never saw it before. All right, Homer, let's go.
1: You do not know I have it. Nobody knows I have it.
2: That's right. I had no idea you were in on that job, but now...
1: What? You have no idea.
2: Right. A little while ago, we got a call from a dame named Barbecue who runs a stand up the trail.
1: Barbecue? Barbecue? What does she have to do with this?
2: She was awful mad when she talked to us, and she was crying.
0: Mr. Finnegan, what does she tell you?
2: She swore out a warrant for you, Homer. Said that she has the eyewitness testimony of her cook that you stole a pig from her kitchen.
5: And so ends the famous Damon Runyon story, Barbecue. Listen in again next week for... The Damon Runyon Theater.

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0: You must be proud of yourself, mister. You've turned your son into a killer. And he's going to enjoy the same kind of life you have, if he lives long enough.
1: Have Gun, Will Travel. Starring Mr. John Daner as Paladin. San Francisco, 1875. The Carlton Hotel, headquarters of a man called Paladin.
2: Mr. Paladin, here is a brandy you order.
0: Thank you, hey boy. Just set it down.
2: Mr. Paladin, wine steward say this brandy very special, also very expensive.
0: Oh. Mm. Very palatable.
2: Yeah, so, sake cheaper and faster, but sometimes cause you much trouble.
0: You know, hey boy, here in the West, it's water that causes the real trouble.
2: Oh, no, Mr. Paladin, water. Who ever got into trouble because they drink too much water?
0: Now, listen, this item in today's paper. Benedict, Wyoming. The refusal of a local rancher to permit access to the sole remaining source of water in this drought-stricken area has resulted in the deaths of two men and threatened open warfare.
2: Oh, too bad. Hey, Mr. Paladin, you plan to offer services in interest of drought-stricken area?
0: As a matter of fact, I have a letter to Mr. Wellman of Benedict, Wyoming. Here, ready to mail. Will you take care of it?
2: Oh, yes. Anything else, Mr. Paladin?
0: Yes. You might bring me another brandy.
3: Winston tastes good like a cigarette should be.

0: that comes from Filter Blend.
1: Filter Blend is a mighty good reason for you to smoke Winston, because it means tobaccos specially processed for filter smoking, a Winston secret. You get Winston's own pure white modern filter, plus the rich, delightful flavor of fine tobacco.

0: It was mid-morning when I rode into Benedict. The town was hot, dusty, and quiet. There was a feeling of tension in the air, an uneasiness, a waiting for something to happen. I tied my horse to the hitching rail and went into the saloon.
1: What'll it be, mister?
0: Glass of rye.
2: You might as well fill mine again, Barney.
1: Okay, Jeff.
0: It's hot.
2: Yeah.
0: Pretty quiet town.
2: No more than most.
0: You live around here?
2: Yep.
0: How do I get to the Wellman Ranch?
2: Take the north road, about 3 miles.
0: Oh, thanks.
1: Yeah? It'll be a dollar.
2: You a friend of the Wellmans?
0: No.
2: Looking for work, then?
0: In a way. What's going on here? What's everyone waiting for?
2: For me to get killed.
1: Jeff, Casey just rode into town.
2: Guess the waiting's about done. That squares us, Barney. Maybe I'll see you, mister.
0: He was slender, rangy, maybe 19. Too young for the troubled seriousness in his eyes as he walked out of the saloon. When I got outside, he was already standing in the thick, white dust of the street, steady, watching the man advancing toward him.
3: Don't, Casey. There's no sense to this. You want an apology? All right, I apologize. It's no good, Casey. Listen to me, please. You know you...
2: Excuse me, mister. Have to get my horse.
0: You killed that man.
2: I know. Guess the town will have to keep on waiting. There's a job open at the Wellmans now. His.
0: The drought had taken its toll at the Wellman Ranch. The house stood still and desolate in an expanse of bare, scorched earth. I rode into the yard and dismounted. Then I led my horse to the watering trough. It was empty. I tried the hand pump.
4: I'm sorry, it's dry.
0: Huh? Oh. How do you do, ma'am?
4: I can let you have a bucket from the kitchen pump if you like.
0: Yeah, I'd appreciate it. It's been a long ride.
4: Just come on in and help yourself.
0: Fine. My name is Paladin. I'm here to see Mr. Wellman.
4: Well, he should be back soon. The pump's by the sink. It'll need priming.
0: Thank you.
4: Mister.
0: Yeah?
4: You just come from town?
0: Yes.
4: Did anything happen?
0: Man was killed, if that's what you mean.
4: You know who?
0: His name is Casey, I believe. I understand he worked for you.
4: Oh, no. I was afraid when I saw him start away this morning. Jeff did it.
0: Jeff? Yes.
4: So senseless, over nothing. And there'll be more.
0: Now, this Jeff didn't want to kill him. He tried to stop him.
4: Oh, boy. Poor Jeff.
0: No. Jeff's alive.
5: Arthur? Casey's dead. Young Calvert Gunn. Who are you?
4: He's Mr. Paladin. He just told me about it.
0: Oh. I passed through Benedict on my way out here. I saw it happen.
5: You're a Paladin, huh? Think you can stand up to Calvert?
0: If there's a good reason.
5: That's your job. Get rid of him.
0: Well, I don't think we understand each other. I offered my services to help you get water.
5: Here. This is your car, isn't it? The one you sent me?
0: Yes.
5: Have gun, will travel? That only means one thing as far as I'm concerned, and it's the only reason I hired you.
0: Then we've both made a mistake, Mr. Wellman. I'm not an executioner.
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7: Is Ex-Lax in your medicine cabinet?
0: The heat rose off the dry, parched earth to hang in the air and sear every breath. I was well on my way back to town when I heard someone coming up behind me fast.
8: Paladin!
5: Paladin,
8: wait!
5: Paladin, I'm sorry. I was upset about Casey. I wasn't thinking straight, but I need your help. We all do.
0: I told you, Wellman, I didn't offer that kind of help.
5: Look, can I talk to you or not?
0: Go ahead.
5: We're desperate, Paladin. Our water holes are dried up. Even our deep wells are going dry. Another week of this and our herds will be buzzard bait. Calvert's trying to ruin us.
0: Now, why should a boy like that want to ruin you?
5: A boy? I'm not talking about Jeff. It's his father, Roy Calvert. He owns the Six Iron over in the valley.
0: Roy Calvert?
5: Yeah.
0: There was a gunfighter by that name.
5: The same man. Bought the ranch here 3 years ago.
0: Well, what's he done? What's he got to do with your water supply?
5: Well, there's a lake behind his ranch fed by underground springs. It never runs dry. Calvert's land crosses the mouth of the valley. It's the only approach to the lake. Now he's fenced it off, won't let our herds through.
0: Well, there must be some local ordinance about that, an easement, a right-of-way.
5: There's nothing in writing. Folks just always use the lake whenever there's been a dry spell. Calvert let us through the first year he come, but not now.
0: Why not?
5: I don't know. 2 weeks ago, Harry Craig got mad, tried to drive his herd through. Young Calvert killed two of his men. Well, his father's turned him into a worse killer than he was himself. I'll tell you right now, Paladin, the only way to break Calvert is to get that boy.
0: What do you really want, Mr. Wellman? Water or Jeff's hide?
5: I want results, fast.
0: All right. I'll get them for you, but in my own way.
5: What are you going to do?
0: Talk with Calvert. At the gateway of the Six Iron Ranch, I wondered if I was heading into trouble. I could hear gunshots. I dismounted and moved toward the sound. When I reached the corner of the barn, I realized it was happening. There was a crudely drawn silhouette of a man on the barn wall. And Roy Calvert was working with his son.
9: That's good, but you're a little late and the second shot hit too high.
3: But I hit him. He'd have been hurt.
9: That's not good enough. How many times do I have to tell you, when you fire, every shot's got to kill. Hurt ain't enough. From the armpits to the waist, that's your target. Nowhere else.
0: It's good advice if all you want to do is kill.
9: Who are you? What do you want?
0: 5 minutes of conversation. The name's Paladin.
9: Paladin. Yeah, I've heard of you.
10: Did you get that job at the Wellmans?
9: Anybody who works for Wellman has no business here.
0: Anybody who'd deprive his neighbors of water has no business being a rancher.
9: So that's it.
0: Can we talk it over?
9: Let me show you something. Then you decide how much there is to talk over.
0: I followed Calvert through the yard and on past the ranch house to a pleasant tree-shaded knoll that overlooked the valley below. He stopped beside a mound of earth marked with a white cross.
9: Here's all I got to say, Paladin. That's my wife's grave. This town put her there. 20 years we were married. Kind woman she was. Good, patient, and lonely. So lonely.
0: You must have loved her very much. Takes that for a man like you to give up his gun.
9: I turned to this ranch because I wanted her to have a place where she could say hello to somebody and he wouldn't look past her. Or somebody talk to her. Pass the time of day like ordinary folks.
0: The name Calvert was a death sentence to more than 20 men. Did you think he could hide it?
9: Nobody'd have known except for Wellman. He found out and passed the word around.
0: And she was alone again.
9: Yeah. Gunslinger's wife. Killer's wife. When she took sick, nobody came to call except the doctor. Then she died. I loved her very much. This town killed her. Now I'm going to kill this town.
7: Calvert, the ranchers will drive their way through.
9: They tried it once. It cost them.
7: Maybe next time it'll cost you.
9: Not likely. With Jeff playing my hand.
7: I have more respect for a man who plays his own. Calvert had been hurt. Badly. But now the ranchers in the town were being hurt. Somewhere it had to end. I went back to see Wellman at his place. I found him by the corral, his horse saddled and ready.
5: Well, Calvert gonna let us through?
7: Wellman, I can't undo 3 years of hate in one afternoon. Calvert told me about his wife.
5: Wife? But well, what do you mean? We never had anything to do with her.
7: I know. That's just it.
5: Well, I know if we can't use that lake, we're wiped out. Now, can we get through or not?
7: As of right now, no.
5: And then we'll have to drive our way through, and you take care of the boy.
7: I told you before, I'll do this job my way.
5: Not if you're working for me, Paladin. I'm going now for a meeting with the other ranchers. If you're with us, get rid of young Calvert. If not, cut out.
4: Mr. Paladin, wait. You're leaving?
7: I can't do this his way.
4: Oh, then he'll go ahead without you, him and the others.
7: Yeah, looks that way.
4: They'll be fighting and shooting. Men will be killed. Men with wives and family. Mr. Paladin, please.
7: Now, wait a minute, Mrs. Wellman. Are you asking me to kill Jeff?
4: I'm asking you to measure one life against many.
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14: If it doesn't do the job,
11: you get double your money back.

0: What are you doing back here again, Paladin? If you're working for Willman, sooner or later we'll shoot it out.
1: You've killed 3 men already, Jeff. Do you have a taste for it now?
0: You think I want to stand out there watching someone come at me like Casey this morning and know I had to kill him?
1: Did you have to?
0: He'd have killed me.
1: That's your excuse this time. What'll it be next?
0: He asked for it over nothing.
1: Jeff, when you set yourself up as the fastest gun, there'll be men making you prove it until the day you can't.
2: Paladin, haven't we had enough talk?
1: This time you listen, Calvert. Wellman's getting the other ranchers together. They're going to drive their way through to the lake.
2: They're going to try, you mean?
1: The herds are going through tomorrow afternoon.
2: I don't think so.
1: I'll see to it myself.
2: I wouldn't if I were you.
1: If you have any objections, I'll be in town all morning. We can settle everything right there.
2: We'll be glad to oblige.
1: You or Jeff?
0: Me.
1: Oh, it's getting easier all the time, isn't it, Jeff? You must be proud of yourself, Calvert. You've turned your son into a killer, and he's going to enjoy the same kind of life you have, if he lives long enough. Back in town, word had got around that Jeff Calvert was riding in to meet me. I waited in the saloon while men spoke in whispers and marked time. Wellman was there, too. You might as well fill mine up again, Barney.
3: I want to tell you, Paladin, I'm sorry about the way I talked yesterday.
1: Wellman, it's late to clear a guilty conscience. If you'd used that word sorry when Calvert's wife died, this wouldn't be necessary.
3: I know that. I did some thinking last night.
4: Mr. Paladin, the Calvert's just rode into town.
1: All right. That squares us, Barney. Well, I hope the show is worth the price.

0: Hello, Paladin.
1: All right, Jeff. Anytime you're ready. It won't be self-defense this time, Jeff. You'll have to draw first.
2: No. No, Paladin, over here.
1: What?
2: Me. You're pretty good, Paladin.
1: Decided to play your own hand after all, now, Calvert.
3: Dad, are you all right?
2: Sure. You were wrong, Paladin. I didn't turn my boy into a killer.
1: Let's get him to the doctor, Jeff. Unless we're not finished.
3: We're finished. I got nothing to prove.
4: Could I... I'd like to help. After he sees the doctor, I could drive him on home. Calvert, well, maybe we can talk, huh?
2: A little late for that, Wellman.
1: Calvert, when you came here, you expected people to forget the past. Well, suppose you try it. Let it end.
2: You're right. Wellman, I'd be much obliged to talk.

0: Hello, hey boy.
1: Oh, Mr. Paladin. Oh, too bad.
0: What? What's too bad?
1: You're coming back, you find San Francisco cold, rainy, fog creeping around everywhere. Oh, miserable. Oh,
0: what are you talking about, hey boy? This is what I've dreamed of for many a long, hot, dusty mile.
1: Oh, then very good. Hey, you look at time, Mr. Paladin. Something I can do for you?
0: There sure is, hey boy. Nice, big pitcher of ice water.
2: Rotate the tires? But I thought they rotated right along.

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1: Well, ma'am, that's not the kind of rotation we mean. You see, your tires should be switched around for more even wear and longer life.
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0: This is Nightline, the line that's open at the right place at the right moment, and this is Walter O'Keefe. Good evening, and here's our first Nightline call tonight from Hollywood. Groucho Marx and You Bet Your Life. Hey, George, you tell us, what is tonight's secret word?
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4: In centuries past, this was the sound that used to get the news around. 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And since the world in those days was a smaller, more easygoing world, this was enough to get the news around. Ours is a chaotic age with critical events flashing across the face of the earth. Fortunately for us, we can keep up with these events because we have at our fingertips the fastest means of communication ever devised. 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

0: Wherever they happen, as soon as they happen. From ages primitive to present, people have wanted to keep up with events. In our day and age, this is the sound that really gets the news around. 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
3: Oh, Groucho.
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2: Welcome to You Bet Your Life. Say the secret word, and you'll divide an extra $100. It's a common word, something you find around the house. You little rascal, you. Nancy, I'll start with you, because you are a little rascal, aren't you? Where are you from, Nancy?
4: Well, I was born in Edgewood, Maryland, but I just lived there for a few weeks, and then I grew up in Nashville, Tennessee, and since then I've lived in Alabama and Georgia, North Carolina.
2: Nancy, I notice you have a decided northern accent. How long have you been in Southern California?
4: Well, I've been here for 3 years, but I've lost most of my accent.
2: How does the city of the Angels compare with your city of the Dodgers, I mean? Compare with your home down south. Which do you prefer?
4: Want me to tell you the truth?
2: I certainly do.
4: Well,
2: we don't have anybody...
4: I much prefer the south. I don't like the traffic and the smog, and I don't like the general attitude as well either. I think about the first day I was here, I went into a grocery store, and on the wall they've got signs, pickpockets will be prosecuted to the full extent of the law, and absolutely no checks cashed, and forging checks is a felony, and you will be arrested. And this store is protected by the Eagle Eye Detective Agency, and where I come from, they have signs that say, through these doors pass the finest people in the world, our customers.
2: Well, you must remember that we have a lot of crooks in Los Angeles.
4: That's just what I mean.
2: And you're Scott Edwards?
3: Yes, I am.
2: Where are you from?
3: Partly. I'm from Springfield, Mass, originally.
2: Oh, Springfield, Mass. Somebody out there from the Klondike. Are you married?
3: No, I'm not.
2: How old are you?
3: 33.
2: And you're not married yet?
3: No.
2: Well, how is it a handsome, bright young fellow like you isn't married yet?
3: Well, I guess the right girl never came along, Groucho.
2: Oh. Well, perhaps you're doing something wrong. Just what do you do when you have a date with a pretty girl?
3: Well,
2: I mean, why don't you lie down and tell old Dr. Hackenbush all about it? It's only $30 an hour.
3: Well, actually, I have an apartment down at the beach at Malibu, and when the moon is on the water and the surf is nice, and we have a little pleasant music in the background and a little martini, it can be quite effective.
2: Well, it sounds very romantic. How do you fix your martinis?
3: Well, I mix 5 to 1.
2: You put in 5 parts gin to 1 part vermouth?
3: That's right.
2: Well, what do you need the moonlight and the music for? Now, what kind of work do you do, Scott?
3: Groucho, I'm in the technical sales department of Atomics International Division of North American Aviation.
2: Well, any job that has a title that long is usually short on pay. Actually, what do? Do you sell atomic bombs from house to house?
3: Now, we build atomic reactors for research and for power.
2: I always like to help a struggling and worthwhile young salesman. How much do they cost?
3: Well, a complete installation will go from $100,000 up to several million.
2: No, I don't mean the... Never mind the total cost. I mean, how much would it be a month?
3: Well, I don't know.
2: If I can get it by the month, I'll take one. That is, if you give me trading stamps. Well, it's been a very pleasant experience talking to the North and the South simultaneously. And now let's get down to business and see how much money you can win. Now, you have selected from our list of 371 categories the foreign words and phrases. All of the following are foreign words or phrases used in everyday speech. If you miss two in a row, you're out. If you get four in a row right, you win $1,000. What is the French phrase that means out of action? Well, it's hors de combat. You should know that.
5: We have one wrong now. If you get the next one wrong, the game is over for you.
2: What does the French word mal de mer mean?
3: Seasickness.
2: Yes, I'm rather you said it rather than displayed it.
5: You have one right.
2: What is the Latin phrase that means my other self or bosom friend?
3: Alter ego.
2: That's right, alter ego.
5: Two right.
2: Now, what is the German phrase that means till we meet again?
3: Auf Wiedersehen.
2: Auf Wiedersehen is absolutely right.
5: You now have three right, get the next one right, and you'll have $1,000.
2: What is the French phrase that means seek the woman?
3: Cherchez la femme.
2: Cherchez la femme is right.
5: And you've got four in a row, so you win $1,000.
2: Now, you've won $1,000. You can keep it and quit, or else you can come back later and try to double your money. You may even get a chance at $10,000. So why don't you go over there and sit down and think about it, and thanks for being on the show.
4: Thank you.
0: In just a moment, our second couple will join Groucho to play You Bet Your Life.

0: Yes, Pabst. Makes it perfect. Just as we always have ever since 1844. So next time, you make it Pabst, because Pabst makes it perfect. America's Blue Ribbon Beer from the Pabst Brewing Company, Milwaukee, Wisconsin.
1: Yes, Pabst makes it perfect.
2: Groucho, we have a couple of sisters ready to meet you now. One of them doesn't speak English. However, the other one is going to act as her interpreter. So here they are, Mrs. Ida Tondino and Mrs. Isabella Caracciolo. Would you
3: welcome to you. That's another. All right, welcome to your betcha life. Say the secret word and divide an extra $100. It's a common word, something you'll find around the house. Well, there you are. Huh? Ida Tondino, Isabella Caracciolo, huh? Is that right?
4: Caracciolo.
3: Groucho?
4: Caracciolo.
3: Caracciolo. That's where I keep my car, in the Caracciolo.
4: Caracciolo. Conosciuto in tutto il mondo.
3: Now, you say you girls are from Germany?
4: Italiani.
3: Oh. This is Ida over here, huh?
4: Me.
3: Oh.
4: Ida.
3: You're the one that doesn't speak English, huh?
4: I speak English.
3: You speak English?
4: Yes.
3: Now ask Isabella how old she is.
5: Quanti anni tiene?
4: Beh, questa non dovrebbe dirmela questa domanda, perché non è domanda da fare a una donna.
3: She must be 100, huh? How old does she say she is?
4: 47.
3: She's at 47, eh?
4: Yeah.
3: How much did she lose in the translation? you're married, huh?
4: Yeah.
3: How long have you been married?
4: 35 years.
3: That's a very romantic to be
4: romantic,
3: married
4: yeah.
3: to.
4: Yes, yeah.
3: 35 years. He must be a fine fellow, huh?
4: Yeah.
3: What was there about him that made you fall in love with him, do you remember?
4: Nothing.
3: Well, at least you didn't hate him when you met him,
4: no.
3: did you? Now, Ida, you must have a lot on the ball to be able to hang on to your husband for 35 years.
4: Yeah.
3: Are you a good cook?
4: Cook, look at me. See, I'm a cook of spaghetti, lasagna, ravioli, pizza, chicken cacciatore, everything you want, I cook for you.
3: Can you make a garaccio?
4: Garaccio, no, it's just a name.
3: Oh, yeah. Now, while you're cooking, what does your husband do?
4: My husband was in the garage. Have a permit.
3: He's in the garage, you mean?
4: Garage.
3: He's in the garage?
4: Garage. He have a permit to make a wine. I call the people, he have nice time for the friend and drink a wine.
3: He's in the garage making wine?
4: Yeah.
3: Doesn't he know prohibition is over? Why don't next time you see him, if you ever do, you know, if he ever comes out of there, tell him he can get it legally now. Isabella, what does your husband do for a living?
4: Dice, e tu che faccio per vivere?
6: È sarto?
4: Tell her.
3: He's a what?
4: Tell her.
3: No, you tell her. I don't care. What do you mean?
4: Just tell her. He make a suit for men.
3: He's a teller and he makes a...
4: That's it.
3: He's a tailor, huh?
4: Teller, yeah.
3: He's a tailor and he works in a bank?
4: No.
3: What does he do? Does he make suits with checks in them?
4: Suit for men. For you or for somebody else?
3: He makes
4: men.
3: A suit?
4: Suit.
3: Oh.
4: He's a cutter.
3: He's a cutter?
4: Yeah.
3: No. Ida, I'm curious about you.
4: Yeah, yeah.
3: How did you two find your way to the show here tonight?
4: Oh.
3: Did you have somebody else with you?
4: Oh, my brother. I think it's near ends over here someplace.
3: Your brother?
4: My brother, Raymond.
3: Could we get Ida's brother to stand up?
4: Raymond?
3: Yeah. Raymond, come up here. Hey, Raymond. How do you do? You know your sisters?
7: Yes, sir.
3: Oh. Now, what is your last name? Raymond what?
7: Cavallari. Raymond Cavallari.
3: Cavallari, eh?
8: Ha capito adesso.
3: Yeah, you. Raymond, is there anything I should know about Ida and Isabel that they haven't revealed yet? Or do you think we've covered all the bases?
7: You covered about everything except that my singing sister here has a little serenade for just you. They want to serenade you or something.
6: Oh.
7: She brought along a guitar, and I think...
6: Will you play Italian?
7: They would like to...
6: Spanish?
4: Yes.
6: Where is the guitar?
4: I'll play a little bit.
6: Get your guitar and let's hear you sing. Sing anything you want, providing it isn't in English.
4: Yes,
6: sir. Ida, you sing?
4: But you want to sing Solomia?
6: You sing anything you want.
4: Anything you want. Yeah. Solomia.

0: Ida, Isabel, Raymond was charming.
1: Thank you.
0: And if you're smart, you'll do something with a guitar. Yeah. Smash it into a thousand pieces. That's real good. I like. How do you like my singing?
2: Good.
0: Yeah, it's a good, huh? Well, let's hope you can win some money in the quiz. I doubt it, but let's see. Raymond, this is an unusual thing. We rarely do this, but we're going to let you help them because they've only been in this country 35 years. 37 years. Pardon me. Yeah. Now, you selected mythology. George, you help him too, eh? You go.
3: Taking on a subject.
0: No, they like that.
3: Oh.
0: All right, you ready? What handsome youth fell in love with his own reflection in the water?
4: Quale bel giovane è caduto in si è innamorato della sua riflessione nell'acqua?
2: Narciso.
0: Narcissus, that's right. Yeah. How do you say it?
2: Narciso.
0: Narciso. Yes, yeah. That's pretty good. I thought that was an Italian cheese.
3: You know, have one right now.
2: One right.
0: All right. Who carved a marble statue of a maiden and then fell in love with her?
4: Chi ha scolpito l'immagine di una ragazza e poi è caduto in amore con?
2: Pigmalioni.
0: Hey, these kids are no. Yeah.
3: You now have two right.
0: They don't need any help. He does. Who in mythology held up the heavens on his shoulders?
4: Chi nella mitologia ha mantenuto il cielo sulle spalle?
2: Atlante. Atlante.
0: Atlas. Atlas, that's right.
3: You now have three right.
0: Who attached his wings with wax, flew too near the sun, and dropped into the sea?
4: Chi è stato che messo le ali di...
2: Dedalo, al figlio Icaro.
0: Yes, that's right, Icarus. Oh, I thought these were such lameos. You know, I think this whole accent and dialect was a big fake, the whole thing. They were probably born in Boston or on Harvard College. Now, you've won $1,000, and you can keep it and quit, or else you can come back later and try to double your money. You may even get a chance at $10,000. So go over and sit down and think about it. No matter what you decide to do, we were delighted having you on the show. You were a wonderful trio.
2: Yes,
0: what a pleasure.
5: We'll find out if any of our contestants will try for $10,000 in just a moment.
6: This is William Holden, and I'd like to ask you a question. 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
7: Well, here's a story on the big question. Mrs. Tondino and Mrs. Caracciolo have decided to keep their $1,000. They're not going to try for the big money. But Nancy Anderson and Scott Edwards have a different decision, and here they are to tell you all about it.
0: Now, you won $1,000, and if you decide to try for the $10,000 and you fail, you wind up with a total of $500. Now, what are you going to do?
8: I'm going to try.
9: Both of us.
0: Now,
9: yes.
0: Get together and pick a number from 1 to 10, and then after you pick the number, spin the wheel.
9: You pick a number.
0: And Remember, if any number besides the one you pick comes up, the question is worth $2,000. If your number comes up, the question is worth $10,000. What number have you chosen?
8: We're going to try 3.
0: Well, give it a turn.

No, you said three and it came ten, so this question is worth $2,000. You ready? I doubt if there's anyone alive who hasn't heard of Grace Kelly's marriage to Prince Rainier. For $2,000, can you tell me Grace's new last name?

0: What is the answer you two have decided
1: upon? Can you think of anything better? I think, I don't know whether I can pronounce it or not, but it's Monaco or whatever the name of the kingdom is, isn't it?
0: No, I'm sorry. It's Grimaldi.
1: Oh.
0: Grimaldi. So I'm sorry you missed it, but you wound up with $500. That isn't too bad. Congratulations, and that'll buy you a lot of martinis.
2: 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Directed by Robert Dwan and Bernie Smith. Music by Jack Meekin. This is George Fenneman reminding you to tune in again next week, same time, same station, to hear the one, the only Groucho. And see Groucho every Thursday evening on NBC television. 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
1: What has a hazelnut in every bite?
2: Sorry!
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2: Sorry!
1: Nougat and caramel golden light?
2: Sorry!
1: And don't forget the hazelnut in every bite! And again! What has a hazelnut in every bite?
2: Sorry!
1: Thick milk chocolate for your delight?
2: Sorry!
1: Nougat and caramel golden light? And don't forget the hazelnut in every bite!
2: Sorry!
1: A hazelnut in every bite!
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0: The Adventures of the Saints, starring Vincent Price. The Saint, based on characters created by Leslie Charteris and known to millions from books, magazines, and motion pictures. 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
1: I don't like it around here, Rico.
2: Waterfront? What's the matter with it?
1: Oh, I don't know. I get the jitters.
2: You think too much. Listen, after we pick up the stuff from Sparrow, you can retire. Ever been in Florida?
1: Yeah, once. I didn't like it.
2: All right, so you can retire someplace else.
1: Is that the ship up ahead?
2: It ought to be. We're on the right pier. Yeah, that's the expert.
1: Yeah. There's no lights on it.
2: Nobody's aboard except Sparrow.
1: Yeah. I'll be glad to see him.
2: Me too. $50,000 on the hoof.
1: Rigo.
2: What's the matter?
1: Somebody's on deck. It's not Sparrow.
2: Huh? Oh, relax. It's an old man, the night watchman.
1: Oh.
2: Well, they gotta have a night watchman around. I don't know. You think somebody might swipe a ship?
3: Hey, you. What's your order out here?
2: We're coming aboard. We got an appointment.
3: Okay, come on. Appointment with who?
2: Put your popgun away. Sparrow is expecting us.
3: Sparrow?
2: Yeah, one of the crew. You heard of him, didn't you?
3: Yes. Heard a lot about him.
1: How come?
3: He jumped boat.
1: Rigo,
2: take
1: it easy,
2: Collins. The jump boat where, Pop?
3: Galveston. The crew was talking about it. Sparrow's been acting funny ever since the boat pulled out of Amsterdam. Come, Galveston. Goodbye, Mr. Sparrow.
1: Oh, that's fine. Goodbye to our storm,
2: shut up,
1: too.
2: Collins.
3: You have something belonging to you, fellas?
2: No. We're friends of his. We just wanted to get in touch with him.
3: Well, you sure come to the wrong place.
2: You could be putting on an act.
3: Well, you're on the ship. Go ahead and look for him.
2: Never mind. Come on, Collins.
1: Come on. Are we going to wait?
2: Nah, this is one place Sparrow wouldn't ever show up. But he'll have to show sooner or later. And when he does, let's get out of here. So long, Pop.
3: So long.

0: they left, Sparrow.
1: Oh, I guess they believe you, huh?
0: Yeah, they sure did. I offered to let them search the ship. They was too smart. Figured if you was really on board, I wouldn't have offered. So they went away.
1: Oh. Thanks, Gleason. Here's a fiver.
0: Why'd you want to duck them so bad?
1: Oh, I told you. You know, I owe them some money. I ain't got it. So, here, take the fiver, huh?
0: That isn't the way they told us.
1: What isn't the way?
0: You owing them a few bucks. The way they figured it, it was 50,000.
1: You're crazy.
0: In stones, they said. Where are they, Mr. Sparrow?
1: I said you're crazy.
0: You can say it again if it makes you feel any better. I think maybe I'll take a look.
1: Get away from that bag.
0: But, Mr. Sparrow, I've got a gun.
1: I'm a warning you.
0: Better keep clear of me.
1: Look! You're a fool.
0: What good will 50,000 do you? Dead.
1: Give me that gun. I'll break you arm.
0: A fool. Watch out.

0: No. Apparently, yes. I was just about to curl up in front of the fire with a bottle of shut-eye and sleep and sleep.
1: And?
0: Well, maybe I don't need tablets to soothe my nerves. Come in.
1: Thank you. Mr. Templer, my name is Susan Sparrow.
0: That sounds very demure. Are you?
1: Isn't that the kind of thing you should find out for yourself?
0: Miss Sparrow or Mrs.?
1: Mrs.
0: Oh. Well, I could always ask your husband.
1: If you can find him. I can't. That's why I've come to you.
0: Oh, I see. Somebody lost him?
1: Well, he was supposed to have reached New York 3 days ago on the steamship Exbrook.
0: Oh, he was a passenger?
1: No, one of the crew. He hasn't come home, Mr. Templer.
0: You waited 3 days before doing anything about it?
1: Well, of course, because we live in Cleveland.
0: Oh, which means you'd have allowed him a day to get there, a day's wait before you got alarmed, and a day for you to come here. All right. Can you think of any reason why he wouldn't have come to Cleveland?
1: Can you?
0: Well, of course, he may not feel the same way I do about...
1: About?
0: Cleveland. You've got in touch with the ship's captain?
1: No. You see, Frank, my husband, didn't want anyone to know he was married.
0: He's shy?
1: I don't know. Well, he's sort of mysterious about things.
0: I see.
1: Will you find him for me, Mr. Templer? I'm afraid something may have happened to him. Something terrible.
0: I'll do what I can.
1: That means you'll find him.
0: Very pretty vote of confidence, but...
1: Well, it's more than a vote. You're a lifesaver, Simon.
0: Well, thank you. I just hope I'll strike the right flavor with your husband.
2: Hey, Bud.
0: I beg your pardon, officer.
2: Where are you going?
0: Oh, I'm on my way to the Exbrook. That's it, isn't it? At the end of the pier?
2: Yes, that's the Exbrook. But visiting hours ain't in effect.
0: Oh?
2: Yeah, Harbor Detail's got a little job of work to do.
0: Oh, such as?
2: Dredging.
0: That sounds deep. For anything in particular?
2: A body.
0: I see. Someone fell overboard.
2: Well, maybe. Or he could have been pushed.

0: Okay, Mr. Templer. The lieutenant is ready to see you now.
1: Yeah, it's very nice of the lieutenant.
0: Come on.
1: They found the body, then.
0: Yeah. Watch your step here. Hey, Lieutenant. Here's the guy.
2: Okay, Simmons. Now, Mr. Templer, I understand you've been hanging around.
1: Watchful waiting might be a better description.
2: What brings you here?
1: A man named Sparrow.
2: Friend of yours?
1: I never met him. However, I'd like to see him.
2: Why?
1: He might be worth seeing.
2: He might be. Wait a minute, Mr. Templer. Aren't you the saint?
1: Yes, but you don't want my biography at the moment, do you?
2: No. Come here. You said you wanted to look at Sparrow. Okay, look at him.
1: He's not very pretty.
2: Nobody is after soaking in the harbor for 3 days.
1: Fish must have been hungry.
2: Yeah, the guy's face is practically gone. But he was carrying his papers on him. The Templar, you found your man, Frank Sparrow.
1: He was drowned.
2: Surprise, he wasn't drowned. There are a couple of bullets in him.
1: Oh? Who put him there?
2: The same night he disappeared, the night watchman on this tub disappeared too, an old guy named Gleason. We found the watchman's gun in one of the ventilators. 2 shots had been fired from it. Also, some weights were missing.
1: The watchman shot Sparrow, put the weights in his clothing to keep him down for a while.
2: Kept him down for 3 days, but Sparrow came up anyway.
1: Proving you can't keep a good man down. Or a bad man?
3: Templar acts suspicious about anything, Susie?
4: No, he believes me. He's out looking for Sparrow now.
3: You're a good girl, Susie.
4: I wonder, Rigo.
3: Now, that could be unhealthy. Me and Collins asked you to front for us. Get a legit character like Templar to find Sparrow for us, for which you get paid. Don't wonder.
4: All right, Rigo. Except why are you so anxious to find Sparrow?
3: He owes me and Collins and Bill.
4: Must be a lot.
3: Mind your own business, Susie.
4: All right, all right. Where's Collins?
3: Telling Templar. We want to know where Sparrow is the instant Templar tags him, see?
4: Rigo, you told me why you didn't want to go to Templar yourself. You said he'd be more willing to do it if a pretty girl like me asked him.
3: Well, what's that supposed to be? News?
4: No, but I'm beginning to think. Maybe the reason you wanted your names kept out of it is, suppose something happens to Sparrow after Templar finds him. Something fatal. Then you'd be in the clear.
3: You've got a very healthy imagination.
4: It doesn't feel healthy right now.
3: Susie, listen. You're running an errand for me. Don't try to run it up to anything else. Otherwise...
4: You wouldn't lay a hand on me.
3: Oh, wouldn't I?
4: Oh.
3: See? You were wrong about that. You could be wrong about lots of things, so stop imagining. Just do like you're told.
4: There we go.
3: Help me. I'll duck into the bedroom till we see you. Is it Collins or somebody else?
4: All right, all right. Coming, coming. Oh, hello, Simon.
1: May I come in?
4: Of course. I'm glad you came. I've been sort of lonely.
1: And that's not exactly why I came.
4: Oh? Simon, you don't mean you've already found Frank?
1: I don't?
4: Oh, Simon, you're wonderful.
1: Not especially. It was very simple. What isn't simple is why someone followed me here.
4: Someone followed you? Oh, you must be imagining it.
1: Perhaps. I'd thought better of my imagination, though. However, Susan, what was your husband carrying on him?
4: Oh, I don't quite know what that means. Carrying something?
1: Just a wild thought. Susan, when I got down to the ship, the police were very busy.
4: Doing what?
1: Fishing a body out of the harbor. Oh. The papers found on it belonged to Frank Sparrow.
4: Oh, no. No.
1: Nothing else in his pockets except... Susan, a night watchman named Gleason disappeared the night of the murder, presumably after emptying those pockets.
4: Oh, that's why you asked me what my husband might be carrying on.
1: Yes.
4: I don't know. Simon, you'd better go now.
1: Of course. The shock.
4: Yes, that's right.
1: Good night, Susan.
4: Good night, Simon.
5: Those shots came from down the hall.
4: Simon, don't leave me.
5: Stay there, Susan.
1: Come on back inside.
4: Who was it?
1: The new corpse. The same man who'd followed me here.
4: Collins.
1: What?
4: Oh, nothing.
1: You just said Collins.
4: Did you see the man who shot him?
1: No, by the time I got to the end of the hall, he was gone. Who was Collins, Susan?
4: I don't know anyone named Collins. You must have made a mistake.
1: Susan, a man was just killed out there. The police will be along in a very little while. They'll identify him. That'll lead them to you.
4: No, the police don't know anything about...
1: I do.
4: You wouldn't tell them.
1: How long have you been married to Frank Sparrow?
4: A couple of years.
1: Mm. You spend a lot of time outdoors, don't you? Someone must have told you how attractive tanned blondes are.
4: Well, yes, I do get out a bit.
1: Mind slipping that wedding ring off your finger?
4: No.
1: Thanks.
4: What are you staring at?
1: Your ring finger. Tanned prettily, even under the ring.
4: What?
1: You haven't been wearing that ring very long, Susan. Otherwise, there'd be a band of lighter skin on your finger, which means you're not married, Susan. You just started wearing that ring today.
4: Simon, I can't...
1: You'll have to. You pretended to be Sparrow's wife and asked me to find him. Why?
4: A friend of mine... I mean, Sparrow was a friend of mine. I was worried about him.
1: No.
4: You know I didn't kill Collins. I was here in the room with you when...
1: Someone you know might have killed Collins, just as you might have killed Sparrow.
4: But you said the night watchman, Gleason...
1: was suspected, that's all. Who asked you to pretend you were Sparrow's wife?
4: A man named Rigo.
1: Why did he want Sparrow found?
4: He didn't tell me.
1: Any connection between Rigo and the dead Mr. Collins? How about Rigo and Sparrow?
4: I never heard of Sparrow until today.
1: What were you supposed to do when I found Sparrow for you?
4: Tell Rigo, that's all.
1: Huh? Where is Rigo now?
4: I don't know.
1: Where did you live?
4: I don't know that either, but...
1: The next time you see him, Susan, ask him to get in touch with me,
4: All right, Simon.
1: Is there a back way out of this apartment? I'd just as soon avoid the police.
4: A back way?
1: Apartments frequently have them, you know, usually through the kitchen.
4: Of course. Come on, I'll show you. You can go right out here. Those stairs lead to the street.
1: Oh, thank you, Susan.
4: Simon, couldn't you forget that you ever came to see me?
1: Forget?
4: Yes.
1: Susan, I can be forgetful about a lot of things, but not murder. Oh.
6: Bad boy gone?
4: Oh, Rigo.
6: You weren't very smart, Susan.
4: What do you mean?
6: Feeding bread boy my name.
4: I had to. Otherwise, he might have turned me over to the cops.
6: You didn't knock off Collins, did you? So why worry?
4: Because maybe you did.
6: Little thinker, ain't you? Susie, I was in the apartment when Collins got it.
4: You could have gone out the back door, shot him, then come back.
6: Sure. Only you forgot to mention that to Temple.
4: I didn't forget. Rigo, you were expecting something from Sparrow. Something worth money. That night watchman who killed Sparrow must have stolen it. But you're going to find that night watchman now, aren't you?
6: I wouldn't know. Sparrow's being fished out of the harbor don't make me feel good.
4: Rigo, I stuck my neck out on this. For peanuts. There's been a couple of murders. Rigo, I want more money for my end of this job.
6: Suppose I did kill Collins, Susie. That would be on account of I didn't want to cut him in.
4: I mentioned your name to Templar. That would be because I wouldn't want you to get the same idea about me.
6: You're not only pretty, Susie, you're smart.
4: Thanks.
6: You could easily get too smart. All right. I'll cut you in, Susie. But no more flapping of the mouth to Templar, right?
4: Right.
6: Goodbye, Susie.
4: Where are you going?
6: Home. I'm a hardworking man. I need a rest.
4: What about Gleason?
6: The night watchman? Don't worry. He'll have to peddle the stuff he took off, Sparrow. When he does...
4: You won't forget to let me know, will you?
6: I won't forget. And you watch yourself for that saint, huh? Because the way I've heard it, it's only a nickname.
1: Hello, Rico. I rather thought you'd be using the back door.
6: Templar.
1: Let's not loiter, shall we? The police object. You have a nice visit with Susan?
6: Susan who?
1: Rigo. If you weren't in Susan's apartment, you might have been out in the hallway killing Collins.
6: Now you mention it, you meant Susan. Sure, I was in her apartment all the time.
1: Why were you hiding when I dropped in?
6: Well, you know how it is. I'm a gentleman.
1: Yeah, the word has been redefined since I went to school. Rigo, it looks as though Sparrow is a dead end. How are you going to find Gleason?
6: Why should I want him?
1: Whatever Sparrow had, Gleason has it now.
6: You know something? We ain't near Susie's apartment house anymore. It's kind of late. Nobody around.
1: Oh, you're very observant.
6: Also, somebody who don't like interference.
1: Oh, so that's why you're showing me your gun.
3: Senpa, what's to stop me from getting you out of my hair?
1: For one thing, you're bald. For another, the man has been trailing us ever since we left Susan's house.
3: You're lying.
1: Look back, fast.
3: Oh, no, you're just angling for a chance to jump me.
1: It's your problem.
3: Okay, move up in front of me a couple of feet, but now I'll take a look.
1: You saw him?
3: Yeah, I seen him. Only I couldn't have. He's dead.
1: Rigo, you're a fool. If you hadn't started running, we could have caught the man trailing us.
3: I like this better, being in a cab.
7: Oh, that's the kind of remark I approve of.
1: Lily, stay out of this conversation.
7: Uh-huh. Suddenly you don't like cab drivers, Mr. Temple?
1: Oh, I'm crazy about them.
7: Look, I see two fellas having a foot race in the middle of the night. I think maybe they would get there faster in a cab. I pull over to the curb, and it's my fault it turned out to be you, huh, Mr. Temple?
1: No, Lily, and I'm very grateful that you stopped for us.
7: Okay. Hey, nobody mentioned the address.
3: 53 Carlton.
7: Well, it's our address.
1: Who is that man, Rigo?
3: George Washington.
1: You're a little behind the times. Rigo, did you kill Collins?
3: No.
1: Can you prove him?
3: No.
1: The police are going to want somebody for that murder.
3: Well, let them find their own murderers. I got other troubles.
1: It may turn out to be the same trouble, Rigo. If you didn't kill Collins, then the man who did may be after you.
3: Yeah?
1: Yeah, and for the same reason. To get you out of the way. So he could cash in on the stuff Sparrow was smuggling into the country. Jewels, I'd guess.
3: Who cares what you guess? Besides, that would make it Gleason, and I ain't afraid of Gleason.
1: Why not?
3: Because he ain't dead.
7: Hey, Mr. Templer.
1: Yes, Larry?
7: You know, personally, I'm not sorry we deposited Mr. Rigo at his house. He's not the type I'm comfortable driving around in my cab.
1: Don't be narrow-minded, Larry.
7: No, it's not that I'm narrow-minded. Just so happens I'm not bulletproof, neither. Hey, Mr. Templer, you want I should drive you back to that blonde's apartment?
1: No, Louis.
7: Oh, then your description of her was not the truth.
1: Oh, it was the truth, but I have a more important errand.
7: Well, in the middle of the night, what could be more important than a blonde?
1: Of course. Louis, make it the morgue, hmm? All right, Louis.
7: Oh, it's about time. I don't enjoy waiting around for a fare outside of the morgue. I get morbid thoughts. Where do you want I should take you?
1: Back to Rigo's house.
7: To Rigo's house?
1: Mm.
7: Look, Mr. Temple, I got a suggestion. Why don't we just stay here and send for Rigo? You know, then after he got through with us, we could move right into the morgue without bothering nobody.
1: Larry, you're a pessimist.
7: Yeah, I should ought to have been a truck driver.
1: Oh, you whistle nicely?
7: Yeah. My brother-in-law, he keeps telling me. Louis, he says, you should be a truck driver. You learn manners. You learn to be polite to people. Learn how to help distressed motorists when they're in distress. Learn how you shouldn't be a red hog. And above everything else, he says, you don't have to associate with riffraff. So do I listen to him? No. I stay a cab driver and I visit the morgue. Hey, Mr. Templer, what did you do there?
1: Looked at the corpse they fished out of the harbor.
7: Uh-huh. He improved in appearance?
1: Hardly. However, I did suggest to the officer in charge that he get in touch immediately with Sparrow's dentist.
7: Oh, wow, wow. The corpse has a toothache, huh?
1: Oh, I don't know, but it's possible, Louis. It's possible.
4: Rigo! Rigo!
8: Who is it?
4: It's Susie. Let me in.
8: Wait a minute till I unlock the door. Nice of you to visit me, Susie.
4: What's the matter with you, Rigo?
8: Nothing. I see things. You sure you come along?
4: Of course I did.
8: Maybe you only think so. Because maybe somebody came with you, only you can't see him.
4: You're drunk.
8: I wish I was drunker.
4: Rigo, you killed Collins.
8: That's so?
4: You wouldn't have killed him on speculation. You must have found Gleason yourself, got the jewels from him. Then you killed Collins so you could keep them all.
8: Baby, you're nuts.
4: I want my share.
8: So you come right over and ask for him, huh? Look, if I knock Collins off on account of those stones, what makes you think I wouldn't do the same thing for you?
4: Because I've got this.
8: Oh. A ladies' model?
4: It'll do.
8: You're not very bright, Susie.
4: Rigo, what's the matter?
8: A window. There's somebody at the window.
4: Rigo, he's got a gun.
8: It's funny, Couldn't have figured him to have
9: it's one. It's pointed at you. Rico, run!
8: From him? Well, there's no place to run to. I can...
9: Oh, Rico.
8: No place to run.
9: Oh, no.
10: Open the door. Rico!
9: Simon.
1: You're shot. Where's Rico? Never mind. Rico. Rico, who shot you?
10: No. No, buddy.
1: Rico, don't be a fool. Rico. That's that.
9: Simon.
1: He's dead. You were the only one in the room with him, Susan.
9: He was shot through that window. Simon, please believe me.
1: Window glass broken by the bullets. Pieces of glass fell into the room.
9: That means...
1: Someone outside shot Rico. Someone... Keep talking, Susan. He's still out there. Yeah, he mustn't know that we know. We're in the light.
9: Who is it?
1: Never saw him before. But I think I could name him. Keep talking, Susan. I'm going to work my way around to the wall next to the window. As soon as I get there, put the lights out in here.
9: The lights? Why?
1: You're near the switch. Don't look at it.
9: All right.
1: It's to your left. A little higher than your waist. Turn a bit away from me. Slide one hand behind your back.
9: What are you going to do, Simon?
1: Go out the window as soon as the lights are out.
9: I'm scared.
1: Shh, nothing to worry about. I'm set, Susan. Got your finger on the switch?
9: Yes.
1: All right, then. Let's have a little darkness.
11: Hey, let's go. What do you mind?
12: Think.
1: Yeah, much better. Susan, put the lights on inside.
9: All right, Simon. Simon, did you...
1: Yes. Our little stranger is resting. Do you recognize him?
9: No, I've never seen him.
1: Then perhaps I'd better introduce you to him. Susan... Meet Mr. Sparrow.
7: So, all right, Mr. Temple. The guy you nabbed outside of Rigo's house was Sparrow.
13: Yeah?
7: So he killed Rigo, so he also killed Collins. Only, but he was dead.
1: No, Louie. They checked with Sparrow's dentist. It wasn't Sparrow in the morgue.
7: Oh, sure. He was out shooting people. But if it wasn't Sparrow, who was it?
1: The night watchman, Gleason.
7: Oh-ho! You mean instead of Gleason knocking off Sparrow, it was Sparrow which knocked off Gleason?
1: That's right, Louis. Uh-huh. Then he emptied Gleason's pockets and put his own papers in them. He hoped that would result in the police looking for Gleason.
7: Yeah.
1: He also hoped it would throw Collins and Rigo off. Well, it did. Until he could kill them and keep the jewels for himself.
7: Yeah, it's a very low type. Only you must have known before you caught Sparrow. On account of, you told the cops to look up that dentist? So how did you know?
1: Well, obviously, Sparrow was in a hurry after he killed Gleason. The shots might have been heard. Therefore, he didn't have time to change clothes with the dead man. All he could do was empty Gleason's pockets of everything that might have identified him and substitute his own identification.
7: And then he hoped the water in the fishes would make it impossible to identify Gleason, huh? But that still don't tell me...
1: Louis, it was too pat.
7: What?
1: The only thing in a corpse's pocket turned out to be his identification papers. A corpse otherwise unrecognizable? Oh, it's too pat, and therefore
7: a fake, sure, okay. Yeah, but there's something else you have to explain. Which is why ain't that beautiful blonde with you?
1: Susan?
7: Yeah.
1: Oh, she's in conference at headquarters.
7: Is that so?
1: Yes. Who says a policeman's lot is not a happy one?

0: have been listening to another transcribed adventure of The Saint, the Robin Hood of modern crime. And now, here is our star, Vincent Price.
1: Ladies and gentlemen, in tonight's cast, you heard Sheila Bromley as Susan and Ted DeCorsia as Rico. Sidney Miller played the night watchman, Gleason. And Peter Leeds played Collins. Harry Bartell was the lieutenant and Harry Brown the policeman. Lou is played by Larry Dobkin. This is Vincent Price inviting you to join us again next week at this same time for another exciting adventure of The Saint. Good night.

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The Saint, based on characters created by Leslie Charteris, is a James L. Safford production and is directed by Helen Mack. Vincent Price is soon to be seen co-starring with Errol Flynn and Michelin Pearl in William Marshall's production of Bloodline. All you Saint fans will be glad to know that the Saint comic books are on sale at all newsstands. This is Don Stanley speaking. Three chimes mean good times on NBC. All you listeners are invited to another gala broadcast later today of the big show, NBC's Sunday Listening Treat. The unpredictable Tallulah's famous guests for the big show today include everybody's favorite, Jimmy Durante, the clever Milton Berle, Ethel Merman, and Gordon McRae with Songs You Like to Hear, and many, many more stars and entertainers. 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
2: Hello, my name is Tim, and I have met Jump Jump, a little elf only 3 inches tall, who jumps all the time, and sometimes talks too fast for me to understand. I went to the North Pole with Jump Jump, and we saved Christmas.

Jump Jump and I, with Mary Holiday, Archie Proggy the Clown, Sleepy Slim the Lion, and the Poet, had gone to the North Pole to help Santa Claus, whose reindeer were kidnapped by the Ice Queen. Without the reindeer, there could be no Christmas. Santa Claus took us to his workshop to show us all the work he had done. And while we were there, he showed us the funny dolls from Holiday House. But Jump Jump wasn't jumping around, happy as usual. I'll explain why he was sad in just a minute.

0: never have seen anything like that workshop of Santa Claus's. Trains, miles of track, drums and toy trumpets, and dolls by the thousands. But the funniest dolls of all were the dolls that looked like us, or rather like Archie Pogley, Sleepy Slim, and Jump Jump. There were Jump Jump dolls dressed in green jumpers and red jumpers and pink and blue and yellow. And there were Jump Jump dolls just everywhere. But Jump Jump wasn't satisfied. His face was almost a half an inch long. And that's a very long face for a 3-inch elf.
1: Jump Jump, you do have a doll. You have hundreds of them.
0: Jump Jump, look! Santa has made shelf after shelf of Jump Jump dolls. Look, here you are dressed like a cowboy. And over here, like an angel on top of a Christmas tree.
1: Yes, and here you're dressed like Santa Claus himself. Why, you have more dolls like you than anybody, Jump Jump.
0: No.
1: No? What do you mean, no?
2: I want a doll for me.
1: A doll for you?
0: He means a doll for him to play with, Merry Holiday.
1: Oh, a doll for you to play with, Jump Jump. I see.
0: Do you have a sister to play with, Jump Jump?
2: Yeah.
0: Would you like a sister doll, Jump Jump?
2: Yeah.
0: It would be nice for Jump Jump to have a sister doll to play with, Merry Holiday. Everybody else at Holiday House is so big. That evening, after supper, we all sat down together and to decide how we were going to get to the Ice Queen's palace. We had to rescue the reindeer, even if it meant crossing through the circle of blue fire, which turns everybody to ice. Sleepy Slim was asleep, of course, and Jump Jump fell asleep, too, on Santa's fur collar. And while Merry Holiday, the poet, Archie Pogley, and Santa Claus talked, I took a piece of wood from the woodbox and began to carve a tiny little girl doll, just 3 inches tall.
1: Tim, what are you whittling?
0: Merry Holiday, I thought I'd carve a sister doll for Jump Jump and give it to him for Christmas.
1: Oh, Tim, that's a wonderful idea. And when you've finished her, I'll dress her. Oh, won't he be surprised Christmas morning?
0: We'd better not wait until Christmas to give it to him, Merry Holiday. Unless we save the reindeer soon, there'll be no Christmas.
1: Oh, that's right. We'll find a way, Tim. I'm sure we'll find a way.
0: It didn't take long to finish the little doll for Jump Jump. And after the others had gone to bed, Merry Holiday painted in the eyes, gave her a tiny red mouth and rosy cheeks. She had red hair just like Jump Jump, and she wore a little jumper dress.
1: There she is. Oh, Tim, she's ever so sweet, don't you think?
0: Yes, ma'am, I do. I sure hope Jump Jump will like her. She looks just like him.
1: Oh, Tim, I know Jump Jump will love her. I know he will. Oh, you're sleepy, Tim. Why don't you pop right into that bunk bed over there where Archie Pogley and the poet are already dreaming away. There's a ladder. You'll have to climb to the top bunk. Do you mind?
0: Oh, not at all. I like it. I always sleep on the top bunk at home in the orphanage.
1: Good. Good night, Tim.
0: Good night, Merry Holiday.

0: way I fell asleep. And then the next thing I knew was... Oh, it's morning already. Oh, hi, Jump Jump. Are you up already? Oh, you're jumping up and down like a ball. And right on the table where we left your little doll. You're jumping so fast, your head has popped off like a cork out of a bottle. Well, wait a minute, Jump Jump. I'll climb down this ladder and get dressed. So you found your doll, Jump Jump. Do you like your little sister doll, Jump Jump? You're so excited, you begin to talk yelp talk again. Hey, Jump Jump, don't wake up Archie Pogley. No, come down from that bed pole. Do you think it's a fireman's pole? Oh, now you're jumping up and down on the poet.
1: Wake up, poet.
2: Wake up, you say? Is it today? Oh, me, oh, my, it's Jump Jump Spry.
0: I'm sorry he woke you up, poet. He's excited, I guess.
2: Well, what's happened now? What's all the row?
1: I'm so happy. I'm so glad.
2: I'm so glad that you aren't sad.
1: I've got a sister.
2: What? You've got a sister?
1: She looks like me.
2: She looks like me?
1: No, like me.
2: Oh, like thee.
3: Good morning, everyone. Good morning.
2: Good morning, Mary
0: Jump Holiday. Jump's awake.
3: Oh?
1: Oh, my doll, Mary Holiday?
3: Yes, see your doll.
4: I see her. Do you like her?
1: Yeah.
4: Do you know who made the doll for you, Jump Jump?
1: Santa Claus?
4: No, not Santa Claus.
1: You, Mary Holiday?
4: No, not I. Tim made it for you, Jump Jump.
1: Tim?
4: That's right.
1: Oh, thank you, Tim. Thank you, Tim.
0: Oh, you're welcome, Jump Jump. Oh, he's trying to hug me.
2: Come, Jump Jump. Show me your doll. I haven't seen your playmate at all.
1: She won't talk to me, Mary Holiday.
4: Your doll won't talk because she is a doll, Jump Jump. Only baby dolls talk. They cry mama. Your doll's a sister doll.
1: My doll is a sister doll?
4: That's right.
0: Say, what are you going to name her, Jump Jump?
1: Let me see.
4: Alice?
1: No.
2: How about June? It rhymes with moon.
1: No.
0: Well, how about Betty?
4: Or Louise?
1: No. I'm going to call her...
4: Yes?
1: Jennifer.
2: Now, there's a name will bring her fame. A poem, I feel, would now appeal to honor her, Miss Jennifer.
4: Oh, Tim. Do you think you and the poet and Jennifer can keep Jump Jump entertained in here this morning? We'll let Santa Claus sleep all he can. He needs it, for he's worried, so...
0: Oh, sure we can. Say, Mary Holiday, why couldn't we go to the Ice Queen's palace? In the Wishing Star. And then maybe...
4: And what, Tim? Remember, Santa told us nothing can get through to where the reindeer are imprisoned because of the ring of blue fire.
0: Not even good wishes?
4: Tim, sometimes good wishes have to be accompanied by good deeds in order to work against the power of selfishness. But we'll ask Santa about your idea when he wakes up.
0: Mary Holiday went out the door, and I turned around to help the poet look out for Jump Jump. There, that little elf was up on a shelf, tugging at one of the toy trumpets. He wanted to show it to Jennifer, I guess. Let me help you, Jump Jump. Careful now. Oh, you're too near the edge. Poet, he's fallen off the shelf, trumpet and all. Not only that, but he's tumbled into the mouth of the trumpet. Poet!
2: I cannot help him at this time. I'm very busy with a rhyme.
0: Oh, I'm coming, Jump Jump. I'll have you out of it in a second. There. Oh, what language. What will Jennifer think of you?
2: I have it now. I'll take a bow. It's just the time to hear a rhyme.
0: A rhyme about Jump Jump's sister doll, poet?
2: Yes. This is Jennifer, little Jennifer, and she's come to play with you. She is pert and she's gay, and you'll want her to stay when you meet Miss Jennifer.
0: Do more, poet, do more.
2: Just 3 inches high, but oh me, oh my.

0: Why, Pork, you made a song of it.
1: Nobody knows a better composer.
0: Look at Jump Jump. He's hopping back and forth in that toy xylophone. It's the tune you were singing, Poet.
2: Did I hear music?
0: Oh, yes. The poet has made a song for Jennifer.
3: Oh, is it pretty? Oh, sing it, Jump Jump.

Little did we guess that in only a few hours later, we would be leaving Santa's workshop and hurrying through the ice and snow. Yes, we'd be starting a long, exciting journey to the Ice Queen's palace, a bit sooner than we had expected. Meet me here again tomorrow, and I'll tell you why.

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0: And now let's visit our friend, the great Gildersleeve.
1: Here you are, Mr. Gildersleeve. I cut you an extra large portion of roast on account of you must be extra hungry.
2: Well, why should I be extra hungry, Bertie?
1: Because you didn't touch your soup or your salad. No use. You saving up your appetite for the serious bills, the meat and the potatoes.
2: Yes, serious, the meat and potatoes. Well, to tell the truth, Bertie, I don't think I'll have any.
1: You didn't fill up on hot dogs while you was out now, did you?
2: Why, what a question, as if I would.
3: Oh, you didn't. Did you want them all?
2: Marjorie, do I look like a man who stuffed himself with a lot of sandwiches and soft drinks between meals?
3: Well, Uncle Mort...
2: Leroy, I was asking your sister Marjorie.
1: Well... I can tell soon enough. If you eat your dinner properly, then the suspicions I am positive of now will prove to be completely erroneous, to my total surprise and everlasting amazement.
2: Now, Bertie, you're a wonderful cook. You've got a right to be proud of your work. But did it ever occur to you that there might be some other reason why I'm not eating my dinner?
1: Such as, for instance, what?
2: Well, it's like this. Yes, I've got it. Funny how I almost forgot.
1: Funny how you just remembered. What is it, Mr. Gildersleeve?
2: Well, I suppose I should have told you about this before, but I've gone on a diet.
3: A diet?
1: A diet, for heaven's sake.
3: It was kind of sudden, wasn't it, Unc?
2: Yes. No. It was one of my New Year resolutions.
3: But this is the first you've mentioned it, Uncle Mort. New Year's was on Thursday.
2: Oh, was it? Oh, yes, of course it was. It always comes on Thursday, doesn't it? Oh, no, that's Thanksgiving. Well, I've been thinking it over ever since I made this resolution, and I think I'll try it out for, say, a day or so.
3: Oh, you should try it out longer than that, Uncle Throckmorton.
4: But suppose he gets hungry?
3: Well, of course he'll get hungry. That's the purpose of a diet.
4: Not this one. You see, the real reason is...
2: Leroy, remember the old Chinese saying, small boy who talk big seldom get invited to basketball games second time.
1: Excuse me for standing here with this here plate of food in my hand, but is you on this diet or is you isn't?
2: I is, Bertie. I mean, I am. I'm sorry. It's a delicious-looking dinner, but...
3: Well, you better take it away, Bertie. We must do all we can to help Uncle Mort keep his resolution.
1: Yes, but I wish I knew more about this diet business ahead of time. It wouldn't have been necessary to practically ruin a perfectly lovely cow.
3: Oh, I think it's just bad of you to go on this diet, Uncle.
2: Huh?
3: And I'm going to do everything I can to help you stay on it.
2: Oh, well, isn't that nice of you?
3: Now, if you can't eat, at least you can smoke.
2: You smoke? By George, you're right.
3: And you haven't even started that box of cigars I got you for Christmas.
2: Oh, yes, them. Where are you going, Marjorie?
3: To bring you those cigars.
2: Oh, my goodness, Leroy. I received some horrible Christmas cigars in my day, but these are a new low. It's the first time I've seen cigars made out of cigar coupons.
4: Oh, gee, if you don't smoke them, she'll feel bad.
2: If I do, I'll feel a lot worse. I'm telling you, Leroy, a single whiff from one of those punk perfectos, and back already, my dear.
3: Here they are, Uncle Mort. Oh, I just can't wait to see your eyes light up when you light up one of these cigars.
4: It looks like you've got a glow, Unc.
2: Well, to tell the truth, Margie, my dear, I also made a New Year's resolution to curtail my smoking.
3: Oh, well, in that case, you can cut these in two.
2: What?
3: That way they'll last twice as long.
2: I better save them, Marjorie. I think I'll give up smoking altogether for the time being.
4: That was a smart move, Uncle Mort.
2: Yes.
3: Well, in that case, I'll just hide the box so you won't be tempted to take any.
2: Oh, you needn't do that, my dear. I feel sure that they're strong enough to keep me at a safe distance. I'm strong enough to keep them at a safe distance. Saved by the bell.
3: Oh, Bertie's busy in the kitchen. I'll get it.
2: Yeah.
4: Gee, Uncle, aren't you getting pretty deep with those New Year's resolutions?
2: Well, Leroy, you talk as if I were insincere.
4: Oh, are you?
2: Young man, that's neither here nor there.
5: Well, look who's here. Judge Hooker.
2: That old buffalo.
6: See, I hope I haven't come butting in the middle of your dinner, Gildersleeve.
3: Oh, no. In fact, Uncle Mort isn't having any dinner.
6: You aren't, Gildy? What's the matter? Sick?
2: No, I'm not sick.
3: He's going on a diet, Judge. Isn't that wonderful?
6: I'd say it is. Why, do you realize that with Gildersleeve here on a diet, this country won't have to worry about a food shortage?
2: Very funny. I'll bet you put on ladies' hats at parties, too.
4: And not only that, Unc's given up smoking.
2: Yeah.
6: Oh, now, wait a minute. Don't you know, old man, that if you don't smoke, you're bound to eat more? And if you go on a diet, you'll naturally smoke a lot? You just can't do both of them at once.
2: See, I hadn't thought of that.
3: Oh, the ordinary person might not be able to, but Uncle Mort is really a man of iron.
2: Who, me?
4: Yes, you're just a little rusty, that's all.
6: Ah, oh, go on. Gildy couldn't keep a resolution like that any longer than Hitler can keep a promise.
2: Is that so? Don't judge everybody by the way you judge yourself, Judge. Why, if I wanted to, I could stay on a vegetable diet and keep away from tobacco for a whole week. Yes, and lose 10 pounds, too.
6: Gildy, it's a good thing for you I'm on the Superior Court bench. Otherwise, I'd make some money betting you couldn't.
2: Oh, hiding behind your legal gown, eh? Well, it's lucky for you you're not betting.
6: Why, how much would you put up?
2: Any amount of money.
6: $50?
2: $100. Too bad you're afraid to bet, Judge.
6: Who's afraid? I'll take you up.
2: Yeah, but you can't do that. How would it look if anyone found out that a Superior Court judge was gambling?
6: But this isn't gambling, Gildy.
2: It's not?
6: No, this is a sure thing.
2: That's what you think, Judge. But here's what I'm going to take you to the cleaners.
6: Then it's a bet, huh?
2: Yes, sir.
6: No meats, no sweets and cigars, and 10 pounds off in a week. Is that right?
2: Right. Shake.
6: Well,
2: this is going to be the easiest $100 I've ever picked up. Don't you think so, Leroy? Don't you think so, Marjorie? Oh, my goodness, I should have gotten odds on this bet.

0: morning, Marjorie. Good morning, Bertie Lee Coggins. Better fix a great big breakfast for me.
1: What'd you just say, Miss Gilfley?
0: A lovely day, isn't it? I've got an enormous appetite this morning. You better bring me 3 or 4 scrambled eggs and some bacon. Oh, no. I'm in more of a ham mood this morning.
1: Whoa there, Mr. Gilfley. Have you forgotten something?
0: Oh, yes, of course. Some waffles.
2: No, Uncle Mort. You've forgotten all about your diet.
0: What? Oh, yes. Well, I've changed my mind about that.
3: But you can't, Unc. You bet Judge Hooker $100 you'd lose 10 pounds inside a week.
0: Oh, yes. So I did.
1: Well, I fixed a real non-fattening breakfast for you, Mr. Gilfley.
0: A non-fattening you have? What is it?
1: A nice big glass of hot water and lemon juice.
0: Ew. What a sour way to start the day. How did I ever get into this?
3: But don't you remember, Uncle?
0: Quiet, Leroy. Never mind breakfast, Bertie. I'm going to drive downtown and get to work.
2: But I intend using the car this morning, Uncle Moore.
0: You? What am I supposed to do, walk?
2: Well, of course. The exercise is going to help you lose that 10 pounds.
0: But I can't walk all the way downtown, especially on an empty stomach.
1: Oh, yes, you can, Mr. Gilfley. You just keep your coat buttoned and nobody will notice it.
0: That walk down here sure made me hungry. Miss? Miss?
4: Good morning. Do you wish for some breakfast?
0: Yes, I want a lot of breakfast. I want 1/2 grapefruit, a baked apple, a breakfast steak, and not too small, and some potatoes.
4: What kind? Hash brown, french fried, or mashed?
0: Yes.
4: Yes, which?
0: Yes, all three. I want some cooked cereal, hot cakes, a pair of eggs, sunny side up, toast and coffee. You got it?
4: Yes, sir. On the No. 2 breakfast?
0: Yes, on the No. 2 breakfast.
4: Oh, I'm sorry, sir, but all that doesn't come down on the No. 2 breakfast.
0: Yeah.
4: You could have it on the No. 6 breakfast, except it comes cheap a la carte.
0: A la carte. Well, all right, let me have it any way I can get it, just so it's quick. And, Miss?
4: Yes?
0: Bring me a glass of hot water and lemon juice. Put it down right here in front of me so I can sneer at it.
4: Yes, sir. Some people.
0: Uh-huh. I hope she hurries. My stomach feels like an Arizona rain barrel in July.
5: I'm telling you, for the last time, Irwin, not another dollar until... Hello. What are you doing here, Gildersleeve?
0: What? Hello, Judge Hooker. Well, I never expected to see you here.
5: I'll bet you didn't. What are you doing here?
0: Well, I just dropped in for, let me see. Oh, yes, for a glass of hot water and lemon juice.
5: Well, Gildersleeve, I want you to meet my brother-in-law, Irwin Pidge.
0: Who?
5: Irwin, this is Throckmorton P. Gildersleeve.
6: The pleasure's all mine.
0: Yes, indeed. Well, don't let me detain you. I'll see you soon, Judge.
5: What are you so nervous about, Gildy, old pal?
0: Who, me? Oh, I'm not nervous. Not a bit. Not a bit. Not a bit.
5: Yes, you are. Otherwise, why are you putting salt on your finger?
0: What? Oh, I thought it was celery.
5: Oh, you're a case, Gildy. Isn't he, Irwin?
6: Yeah, he acts as if he's got a guilty conscience. You catch on? Guilty conscience. It is what is known as a play on words.
0: Yes.
5: We know, Irwin. Say, you are acting rather suspicious, Throckmorton.
0: Who, me?
5: Yes, you. You're not trying to cover up something like going off that diet and losing the bet, are you?
0: Why, Judge Hooker, how can you think of a thing like that?
4: Excuse me, mister. How do you have it? Rare, medium, or well done?
0: Bring me the lemon juice and water. Well done, please.
4: Oh, but I didn't mean the lemon juice and water. I meant the...
0: Oh, yes, the toast. Well, I'll have mine rare, yes. Now run along, girl, and tell the chef. Hurry, hurry, hurry.
5: Gildersleeve, this looks mighty fishy.
0: Now, Judge.
5: I'd like to stick around a while and see just what you have ordered.
0: And now, Judge.
5: However, I'd be late for court, so I have to leave.
0: Now, Judge?
5: Yes. Bye, Gildersleeve.
0: Goodbye, Hooker.
5: Come on, Irwin. Oh, say, there's an idea.
6: Oh, me?
5: Yes, you. I got a job for you, Irwin. Stick around with Gildersleeve here for the next few days.
0: Now, wait a minute. What's the big idea?
5: I want Irwin here to see that you stick to the terms of our bet.
0: But, Judge, don't you trust me?
5: Well...
0: Then why waste Irwin's valuable time?
5: Oh, he hasn't anything else to do, have you, Irwin?
6: Not until a baseball season starts, anyways.
0: Oh, are you a player?
6: Nah, but I'm a sort of celebrity in my own right.
0: Oh.
6: Hey, did you ever go out to the ballpark and hear the guy who sits over near third base and yells, "Throw that bum out"?
0: Oh, is that you?
6: No. I'm the guy what sits in back of him and yells down, "Shut up, you louse!"
5: Well, you stay around me Mr. Gildersleeve for the next few days, Irwin. And remember, if he smokes or goes off his vegetable diet, that means he loses his bet.
0: Yes.
6: Okay, Judge, I'll keep my eye on him. You can rest insured.
0: Yes,
5: hi, Gildy. Watch your step now, or that 100 smackers is mine.
6: Yeah. Hey, he's a great guy there, Judge. The salt of the earth. The very salt.
0: Yes.
6: Hey, what's so great about the salt of the earth, anyways?
0: So, well, sit down, Irwin. I'll try to explain. Yeah. Salt of the earth. You see, in ancient times...
4: Excuse me, please. Here you are.
0: Oh, no. That's not for me, lady. This is all for my friend here. All I want is this glass of hot water and lemon juice. Don't I? pitch in, Irwin.
6: For me? Say, I'm going to like this job.

0: I'm sorry, Mr. Gildersleeve, but I still don't get it. What's so extra special about the salt of the earth?
1: Look, Irwin, you followed me around for 2 days, haven't you?
0: Yeah, 2 days and two nights.
1: And during most of that time, I've tried to explain it to you, haven't I?
0: Uh-huh.
1: And you still don't understand, do you?
0: Uh-uh.
1: Well, let's skip it. It's a mere bagatelle.
0: Oh, that's a good one. What's that?
1: Well, it's French, and it means, Irwin, wouldn't you be happier in some cozy, warm pool room?
0: Oh, no, I like being with you. It reminds me of the time I was a deputy sheriff.
1: Oh, you were a deputy sheriff. Mm. The judge's influence, no doubt.
0: Yeah, I used it to take prisoners up to the state pen until I had my accident.
1: Oh, you had an accident. Mm. What happened?
0: Well, one of the prisoners stole my badge and had me locked up.
1: Yeah.
0: Hey, where are you going now, Mr. Gildersleeve?
1: I'm going right here to the YMCA. Mm. I'm thinking of taking some reducing exercises. You want to wait outside?
0: No, I'll come along with you.
1: I was afraid of that.
0: Oh, look, they got a pool table. Oh, maybe I can promote myself again, huh?
1: Yes, Irwin, maybe you can. You stick around here while I go into the gymnasium.
0: Hey, say, fellas, how about letting me join you?
2: All right, class, all right. All together now. A one, a two, a right, a left, a shove, the door, a what do you want? Seven, eight. Come on, speak up.
3: I came to see about my weight.
2: A down, a straight, a stoop. Why don't you join our fat men's group?
1: Now, see here, mister. I'm not that fat, and I didn't come here to be insulted. Goodbye.
2: A one, a two, a three, a four. You're going out the wrong door.
1: What do you mean?
2: Now, fast. The boys, don't dilly. Dally, why, sir, that door, he's in the alley.
1: It does? Well, splendid. Now I can dodge a pest that's been bothering me. A one, a two, goodbye to you. Free at last. Now for the nearest cigar store.
0: Hey, Mr. Gillespie, hey, wait for me.
1: Oh, jumping jeeps, Irwin.
0: Say, this is just like being a deputy sheriff again.
1: Irwin, weren't you playing pool?
0: With them guys. They was playing for matches.
1: Yes.
0: Hey, now tell me, what's with the salt of the earth? What makes it better like the salt of the sea, for instance?
1: Yeah.

0: excuse me, Miss Marge, but I fixed Mr. Gildersleeve's dinner. An imitation porterhouse steak made out of roasted peanuts and dandelion greens. You think he'll eat it?
1: Oh, I don't know, Bertie. What does it taste like?
0: Tastes like roasted peanuts and dandelion greens.
1: Oh, poor Uncle Mort. I think he'd break down and cry if we could slip him a pork chop when that Irwin wasn't looking.
2: Gee, I wish this whole business was over. Uncle Mort isn't any fun anymore. When he isn't groaning and complaining, he's mad at everybody or trying to tear the telephone book in two.
0: Well, I tried to get Mr. Gildersleeve to give up that diet of his, but he's stubborner than a balky mule caught in a tar pit on a hot afternoon. Why, that man, oh, there he is now. Everybody take to the side, close fellas.
3: Good afternoon, everybody. Hello, Bertie. How are you, my boy? And Marjorie. You're even more beautiful than usual, my dear.
0: Uh-oh, something's wrong.
3: Yeah, huh?
2: Gee, Uncle, you feel all right?
1: Yes. Maybe you'd like to rest a while, Uncle Moore.
3: Nonsense. I never felt better. You know what happened? That Irwin, who's been shadowing me, had to go home. He's got a stomach ache. Yeah, now maybe I can have a decent meal at last.
0: Well, thank goodness. I've just been itching to fix you some nutriment that don't taste like sawdust.
3: Yeah. Yeah.
0: Now I can throw that imitation steak and fix you a real good one.
3: Yeah, that's right. And some biscuits and jam. And a hunk of pie. And hurry up, Bertie.
0: Yes, I'm going.
3: Yeah.
0: I better catch the door on the way.
3: Yeah.
0: Oh, hello.
3: Yeah, hurry up, Bertie.
0: Yes, Mr. Gildersleeve. I'm going to get you that roast peanut and dandelion green steak right now.
3: Yeah, Bertie, what do you mean?
0: We got a visitor, and it's Judge Hooker.
3: Oh, no.
4: Oh, hello there, Gildersleeve.
3: Yeah.
4: Irwin phoned me. He was too sick to stay with you, so I came right over myself.
3: Why, Judge?
4: Because I have a sneaking suspicion that you're responsible for Irwin's stomachache.
3: Whoa. Better get over to the other side of the road, Leroy. Yeah.
2: Gee, they got a horse to pull there.
3: Yes, I wish we had.
2: You getting tired, Unc?
3: Oh, no, I can... I can go on a while, Leroy.
2: Oh, boy, I think this is fun.
3: Yes, you would. But tell the truth, I don't think I'm going to lose any weight this way unless I freeze it off.
2: What's the matter, Unc? Cold?
3: Not any longer, Leroy. I'm numb. I hope I'll be able to get my nose defrosted.
2: Wait till we get to the top of this hill, Uncle Mort. It'll be keen sliding down.
3: Well, I don't know if we're going to get to the top, my boy. This sled is a pretty heavy load.
2: Oh, no, it isn't, Unc.
3: Oh, yes, it is. How about us two changing places?
2: Well, why?
3: Well, I feel sort of funny sitting on this sled while you pull me all the way up the hill.

0: There you are, waitress. Have you brought everything I ordered?
1: Yes, sir. Here it is. Cream of mushroom soup.
0: It's good.
1: Lobster salad. Filet of sole.
0: Yes, with marjorie sauce.
1: Chicken a la king.
0: My favorite fowl.
1: Baked potatoes.
0: Yeah, big ones, too.
1: Artichokes. And black bottom pie with whipped cream.
0: Oh, boy. Say, how about the cream corn?
1: Oh, right here, sir.
0: At last. For the first time in days, I'll really be able to give my bicuspids a romp. And am I going to make up for all those meals I've been missing? Huh? What's that? Who's there?
2: Uncle Mort! Uncle Mort, wake up!
0: What? Where am I?
2: You're still in bed and it's 9:30 already. Get up, Uncle Mort!
0: Oh, Leroy, why did you have to knock at that moment? I was just about to have a dream of a dinner.
3: The big box for, Uncle Mort?
0: Oh, that's a steam cabinet, Marjorie.
2: What you gonna steam, Unc?
0: Me. I'm gonna lose that 10 pounds if I have to poach myself parboiled.
3: Well, I'd be careful if I were you, Uncle.
0: Oh, it's so simple, Leroy could operate it.
2: Gee, can I?
0: In a moment. Now run along, Marjorie, while we try it out.
3: All right, but don't try to lose too much at once, Unc.
0: Yeah.
2: How much weight have you lost so far, Uncle?
0: Well, I don't know quite for sure, Leroy. These bathroom scales have such small figures, it's hard to read from where I stand.
2: Yeah, yeah. It's hard to read around the curve, too.
0: What? What do you mean, Leroy? Oh, yes. Yeah, my chest does get in the way a little.
2: Why don't you step on the scales now and I'll read the figures?
0: Oh, a capital idea, Leroy. Careful.
2: There, it reads 213.
0: Oh, my goodness. I've taken on weight, not off.
2: Are you sure? If
0: sure, I'm sure. Here, hold my robe, Leroy. I'm getting into this steam box right now. Yeah. Now, please turn that knob on the side, Leroy.
2: Like this?
0: Yes. I can feel the weight dropping off already. Turn it on some more, Leroy.
2: Okay.
0: It's foggy, isn't it?
2: What?
0: Don't turn it on anymore.
2: I can't hear you. What'd you say?
0: And don't turn it on anymore.
2: Oh, more.
0: Oh. Now stop, Leroy. It feels like I'm on fire.
2: Fire? Okay.
0: Oh, not fire. Stop it. Stop it.
2: Hey, what's the trouble, Unc? What's cooking?
0: I am. It's turned down the steam.
2: I can't. It's so foggy. I can't find the knob.
0: Open the door and let me out.
2: If
0: you hurry up, Leroy, I'm roasting. Do something.
2: Oh, gee, wait, what do I do? Get a plumber?
0: No, get a doctor.
4: I never heard of such foolishness in all my experience.
0: Yes, doctor.
4: A man your size and shape, Gildersleeve, trying to boil himself down to skin and bones.
0: I did?
4: And you, Judge Hooker, trying to gamble your friend's health away.
5: I'm sorry. I never thought it would come to this.
4: Why, as a result of this foolish wager, Mr. Gildersleeve is not only suffering from malnutrition, nervous exhaustion, and anemia, but also from blisters.
0: Yeah.
5: Oh, I wish I'd never made that bet. Would it make you feel any better if I called it off, Gildy, old man?
0: It would it. That's the nicest thing that's happened to me in a week. And it's mighty sporting of you, Judge Hooker.
4: And better rest now, Gildersleeve. I'll be back tomorrow.
0: Yes.
4: Come on, Judge.
5: All right. Goodbye, Throckmorton. I'll phone to find out how you're getting along.
0: Yeah, thanks, Judge. Goodbye, Doc.
4: Goodbye.
0: Leroy.
2: Yes, Uncle Mort? How are you feeling?
0: Much better. The judge just canceled our bet.
2: Gee, that means you saved $100.
0: Yes. But I still can't understand why I gained weight. I dieted and exercised. I didn't smoke. And yet I went up from 225 when I began to 230 now.
2: Oh, no, no, you don't weigh 230. I said 213.
0: What? You mean I lost 12 pounds? Where's that Judge Hooker? Wait till I get my hands on that little welcher. I'll kill him.

The great Gildersleeve will be with us again in a few minutes. But first, these days it's more important than ever to know the facts about the foods you buy. So here are a few facts about parquet margarine, made by Kraft, so you can judge its goodness yourself. First, parquet margarine is a wholesome vegetable margarine, made of refined American vegetable oils that are highly nutritious and rich in energy value. These oils give parquet margarine its wholesome nourishment and make it one of the best energy foods you can serve. Another thing, parquet margarine is a reliable year-round source of vitamin A. Now, that's important. It means that summer and winter, there are always 9,000 units of vitamin A in every pound of parquet, and never less. As for parquet margarine's flavor, one taste will tell you how delicate and appetizing it is. Kraft, of course, is famous for fine-tasting foods, and parquet is no exception. Yes, thousands of housewives have found that parquet is the margarine with the delicious flavor, grand for table use and for cooking, because it tastes so downright good. Now, nourishing and good-tasting as parquet margarine is, it's economical, too. So surely you should try it. Tomorrow, ask for parquet margarine. Just say parquet, P-A-R-K-A-Y.

0: Uncle Mort, I'm so glad you've given up all those nasty old resolutions.
1: Yeah, so am I, Marjorie.
0: Now, I've got a surprise for you.
1: Oh, surprise? You have? Well, I love surprises.
0: All right. Close your eyes.
1: Yeah, like this?
0: Yes. Now, open your mouth.
1: Like that?
0: Yes. Now, close it again.
1: What's this?
0: One of the cigars I gave you for Christmas. Now, you can smoke as many as you want.
1: Isn't that dandy? Good night, folks.

Original music heard on this program was composed and conducted by William Randolph. This is Jim Bannon speaking for the Kraft Cheese Company and inviting you to be with us again next week at this same time for the further adventures of The Great Gildersleeve. This is the National Broadcasting Company.

0: Sometimes you take so much trouble making half their pudding, you forget to make...
1: custard?
0: So Brown and Poulsen have made instant mix custard. Real creamy custard like you'd expect from Brown and Poulsen. Just add boiling water. You need no milk. And you've perfect custard in seconds.
2: Oh, yeah. Beautiful. Do you want some custard?
1: Oh, thank you.
0: Brown and Poulsen instant mix custard. Good and creamy. Because Brown and Poulsen make it.
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4: and his dog
3: on the road.
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11: I'm the Comic Weekly Man, the jolly Comic Weekly Man, and I'm here to read the funnies to you happy boys and honeys. Yes, boys and girls, it's Comic Weekly time, and here I come right into your house to bring a little fun and happiness. Right out of the pages of Puck the Comic Weekly, straight into your living room, your friend the Comic Weekly Man, the jolly Comic Weekly Man. Hello, hello, hello, hello. Well, little Miss Honey, how are you today?
12: Oh, I'm fine. And I have another surprise for you.
11: Oh, that's wonderful. What is it?
12: Well, two more of my friends told me I should tell you that you're their favorite storyteller. So now will you read the funnies today, especially so that I can tell them that I told you what they told me to tell you?
11: Well, I certainly will. What are their names?
12: Michael and Christopher.
11: Well, then, we'll read the funnies today for Michael and Christopher and all of their friends.
12: Fine. Now I can tell them I told you what they told me to tell you. So read the funnies, please.
11: Puck the Comic Weekly? Very well, I will in just a moment. But before I do, let's listen to this nice man. Now, here we go with Puck the Comic Weekly. And on the first page, Hopalong Cassidy.
12: Magic words for the music, please.
11: Very well, my lady. Six guns blazing as he thunders along. Give us music for Hopalong. Sloat thought Hoppy and his pals would lose their way in the rock maze and die there. But fortunately, Topper missed Hoppy and Nade. Hoppy followed the sound of Topper's whinnying and found their way out. Hoppy and his pals pick up Sloat's trail. First picture, second row, Hoppy says, his mount's hoof prints with a dented shoe are still with us, headed straight toward Buckskin. Meanwhile, Sloat has been sent to Dr. Wiley by Brand, the head of the three crooks that had found him in the rock maze. First picture, third row, he enters the doctor's office. The doctor says,
13: well, what can I do for you, stranger?
11: Sloat replies,
14: I had a little shooting accident out of the rock maze. Brand sent me.
11: The doctor looks at Sloat's arm, last picture, third row, saying,
13: well, you're fortunate. Brand doesn't approve of everybody. Well, first we'll have a look at that arm. After that, if you're interested, maybe I can put you next to some easy spending money.
11: Sloat looks at the doctor and says slyly,
14: you can do better than that, Doc. I don't savvy what kind of game you're running here. But suppose you cut me in on it. 50-50.
11: The doctor answers, first picture, fourth row.
13: Why, you two-bit tinhorn, who do you think you are?
14: Don't remember me, eh? You were calling yourself Dr. Worth when they ran you out of St. Joe. Then there was that phony mail-order prescription racket you worked in Denver.
11: The doctor pours hot water into a basin, saying,
13: Sloat, huh? Didn't recognize you without those chin whiskers.
15: Sloat answers, last picture, fifth row.
14: You seem to have latched onto some easy pickings. I wouldn't want to ruin it. Are we agreed on a partnership?
15: The doctor answers,
13: sure, Sloat, sure. I only hope you weren't tailed.
15: Sloat replies,
14: don't worry. A galoot named Hopalong Cassidy and two of his pards tried that. But Brand and his boys took care of him.
15: At this moment, underneath the very window where Sloat and Doc Wiley are talking, Hoppy and his pals, last picture, are riding down the street.
12: Oh, Sloat and the doctor are standing in the window right above him. I hope the Sloat doesn't see Hoppy.
15: So do I. If he did, that would spoil any chance of Hoppy's catching Sloat by surprise later.
12: Oh, we'll find out more about that next week, won't we?
15: We certainly will. Now,
12: let's turn over the page and let's see if Prince Valiant is on page 3.
15: All right, over we go.
12: Yes, there he is. And remember last week, Val was successful on his mission.
15: Yes, he was. The Pope has agreed to send missionaries to Val's father and bring word of Christianity to the land of Thule.
12: And then Val got a letter saying that Arf, that young boy he left behind, was dying.
15: And Val left his friends to arrange to bring the missionaries and rode on by himself to see his young friend Arf.
12: I want to see if he gets there today.
15: Very well, here we go with Prince Valiant and the Days of King Arthur. Eckett, Breckett, Grey Malkin, and Quince. Music romantic for a fair, fair prince. Valiant rides into Torino and slides stiffly from his spent horse at the convent door. On the long journey, he had time to realize how much he loves his young squire, and he hopes he has arrived in time. As he goes in the door, the doctor gives a tragic report.
13: Young Arf bore his agony like a warrior, despite his tender years. But now he's dying, for he has no will to live.
15: Val walks into the room where Arf is, last picture top row. By a sunny window, Arf lies, white-faced, still as death. One foot is still swathed in bandages, and the other, with a shock, Val sees, first picture next row, there's no other foot. He sits down and takes the lad's hand. A bright smile lights Arf's pale face for an instant, and then drains away. And then he speaks bitterly, last picture, second row.
16: I aimed too high. I was to be Sir Arf Geoffrey, Knight of the Round Table, a great warrior. All my life I've dreamed a vain dream of being a champion and serving my Lady Alita as her knight errant.
15: And he laughs cynically, first picture, bottom row, as his head falls back on the pillow.
16: Who ever heard of a one-legged warrior?
15: Val answers coldly. I have. Arf looks up sharply. He'd expected sympathy from his generous, warm-hearted chief. He hears Val say, last picture, but I've never heard of a great warrior quitting the field when a fight's to be won.
12: Well, why isn't Val more friendly to Arf? After all, it's very sad that he lost his leg.
15: Well, Val's being this way to make Arf stop feeling sorry for himself. Because if Arf doesn't feel sorry for himself, then he'll think of all the things he can still do in life.
12: Oh, then he'll work harder to do those things.
15: That's exactly what Val hopes will happen.
12: But Val still loves Arf, and he really does feel sorry, doesn't he?
15: Oh, I'm sure that Val's heart's almost breaking over Arf's unfortunate situation. And he's doing this really to do Arf a kindness and to help him.
12: My, I hope that Arf understands that.
15: Oh, I'm sure he will. Well, now what do you say we read Donald Duck?
12: Oh, I just love Donald Duck. Please read that.
15: Very well, then. Let's turn over the page, go past Jungle Jim, turn over another page, and there in the middle of page 7 is Donald Duckle, good for a chuckle. Say the magic words with me. Squee jump, squee jump, squealy chicka chack. Let's have music to play the quack quack. Today, Donald has decided to go fox hunting. You know, hunters chase foxes on a horse, and Donald is all dressed up in hunting clothes, and he says proudly,
17: I'll show him how to catch a fox.
15: Donald Donald's nephew, Dewey, is holding his horse. And as Donald prepares to climb on, Dewey says,
17: "Now don't fall off and get hurt, Uncle Donald."
15: And Donald replies,
17: "Not me, son. I'm an expert."
15: And Donald climbs in the saddle. Dewey says,
17: "I still think you'll fall off."
15: At this moment, the fox is turned loose and the others gallop off. Donald exclaims,
17: "Yikes! And goes the fox."
15: And away he gallops. His horse approaches a high fence. Up in the air he goes. Higher! Higher! Well, don't stay there. Come on down. Donald closes his eyes, and down the horse comes. And over the fence he goes, last picture top row. And Donald is thrown forward in the horse's neck and almost falls off. He hangs onto the horse's mane, first picture next row, as the horse thunders after the fox. Donald sees the fox run into a hollow log. Quickly, he comes to a halt. Donald leaps off the horse and runs for the hollow log, saying,
17: "Aha! That's a trap."
15: Donald sticks his hand in the hollow log to grab the fox, when all of a sudden... At last picture, Donald is home, sitting in a chair, his hand bandaged up, and he says patiently to Dewey,
17: "For the last time, I did not fall off."
15: And Dewey answers,
17: "Okay, okay. How did you get hurt?"
12: Isn't that funny? Dewey thinks that Donald did fall off the horse.
15: Yes, and Donald won't tell Dewey that he was stupid enough to stick his hand in the hollow log where the fox could bite it.
12: I think that was so funny. I just love that, Donald.
15: Yes, so do I. And now it's time for Dagwood and Blondie.
12: Yes, isn't it?
15: Yes, yes, indeed. And here they are in the first page of the second section. And here we go with Dagwood and Blondie. Ram-a-foo, ram-a-fum, zim-zam-zombie. Conjure me music for Dagwood and Blondie. Everybody's busy working down at the office when all of a sudden Mr. Dither's door opens and he roars,
18: "Tell Bumstead to come into my office at once."
15: And then Mr. Dither slams his door. Everyone looks very sad. You can hear a pin drop. Whoops, wrong pin. One of the men says, "Ooh, the boss is in a rage." And another says, "Yeah, he sounds like a maniac." Dagwood very timidly walks toward Mr. Dither's office. He goes in, closes the door, when suddenly... there's a terrific fight. Everybody in the office is terrified. And one of the men says sadly, "Poor Dagwood!" Suddenly everything is quiet again. First picture, next row. Mr. Dithers is standing over Dagwood with a broken ball bat in his hands, and Dagwood lies on the floor, covered with bruises. Mr. Dithers snarls,
18: "Did you put this note on my desk asking for a raise?"
15: Dagwood replies, "Yes, sir." Mr. Dithers leaps at him again.
18: "How much of a raise did you have in mind?"
15: As they both pause for breath, last picture, second row, Dagwood answers,
19: $10 a week.
15: Mr. Dither screeches,
18: $10!
15: And leaps to Dagwood again, first picture, next row.
18: It's robbery!
15: Suddenly, there's an extra loud crash. And one of the men outside the office yells, "Hey, quick, somebody, run to the first aid room. Get a stretcher for Dagwood." The mailboy runs for a stretcher, while back inside the room, Mr. Dither's last picture of the row, smashes a water cooler over Dagwood's head. And then, first picture bottom row, Mr. Dithers picks Dagwood up and bumps his head on the desk. And then, Mr. Dithers, all worn out from his struggles, collapses on Dagwood, who collapses to the floor. And Mr. Dithers says,
18: "Okay, Dagwood, I'll tell the cashier to increase your salary $10 a week, starting today."
15: And Dagwood, looking like a mop rag, says weakly, "Thank you, boss." Last picture, the office employees pick Dagwood up from the ruined office, lay him on a stretcher, and carry him out. And Dagwood gives a crooked smile and says weakly,
19: "He's a sweet old guy, after you learn to understand him."
12: Oh, good gracious. Did you ever see anything so silly in your life? fighting like that just because he has to give Dagwood a raise in pay.
15: Well, I'm sure this could only happen in the funny papers. But I'm sure also that that's the way some people feel about you having to give a raise.
12: The funny papers, they certainly are funny.
15: Yes.
12: Oh, look, here's Roy Rogers below Dagwood and Blondie. Read that, please.
15: I'll read that in just a moment. But first, here's that nice man again with something interesting to say. Now, here we go again with Puck the Comic Weekly. And on page one of the second section, bottom of the page, Roy Rogers, King of the Cowboys.
12: Magic words for the music, please.
15: Very well, my lady. Hi-yip-hi-yo. Now, here we go with Roy and Trigger. Hi-yip-hi-yo. Stogie Grimes riding Trigger, Roy's horse, is closing in on the spot where Roy is hiding. Suddenly, Roy whistles, and Trigger bucks Grimes off. Roy runs for Grimes, who pulls his gun. The girl, Wild Widow Dowd, sees what's happening and throws a rock, knocking the gun out of Trogie's hand. Roy hollers, "Nice going, Wildwood," and gives Stogie Grimes a punch in the jaw, saying, "Ugh." Now, you and Glib Mason can tell the sheriff how you plan to rustle the cattle Mason bought for the Rawhide Ranchers with their money. Later, last picture top row, in Rawhide, Roy and his friend, Doleful Hawkins and Wildwood, are bringing Grimes and Mason into the sheriff, ahead of the herd of cattle which Blackjack has led over the mountain safely. Roy says, "Well, there's the sheriff's office. I'll deliver Mason and Stogie while you deliver the herd." First picture bottom row, the townspeople see Doleful Hawkins at the head of the herd, and one of the men shouts, "Hooray! Here's Doleful Hawkins with our fresh range stock!" There's a big celebration later in the day, and the mayor of the town, after making a speech, is giving Doleful a key to the city. And he says,
20: "And so, Doleful Hawkins, the citizens of Rawhide present you, our savior, with a key to the city."
15: And Doleful, who seems to find something wrong with everything in life, answers,
20: "Thanks, Mayor, but it won't open nothing, will it? I'll probably drop it on my foot and bust a toe."
15: Later, the celebration over, Roy's preparing to leave. The sheriff is saying to him,
20: "Well, I'll take care of Mason and Grimes, Rogers. Say, that Palomino looks familiar. Saw one just like him yesterday. He even had the same markings."
15: A curious look comes in Roy's eyes, and he says, "Why, there's not another Palomino with these markings except Trigger Jr. And he's supposed to be at the Double R Bar Ranch. Hey, let's go, boy." And he leaps on Trigger, heading out of town. The sheriff calls,
20: "A strange hombre led him through town. Seemed in a hurry. Hate itself."
12: Oh, my. Do you think that something might have happened to Trigger Jr.? Somebody stole him, maybe?
15: I think that's what Roy's worried about, and that's why he's riding off in such a hurry.
12: Oh, there's never a moment's rest for Roy. The minute he's turned one crook over the sheriff, there's something else he has to do.
15: Yes, it seems that way. Well, maybe next week we'll begin a new adventure that'll center around Trigger Jr.
12: Oh, that'll be wonderful.
15: Fine. Well, now let's go over the page.
12: There's Flash Gordon. And remember, he's on the moon. And last week, he and Dale and Professor Bragg had found an entrance to an underground tunnel.
15: Yes, but they were seen by Rock, the man from Earth, who is apparently the leader of the Beetlemen.
12: And yes, and you remember, Rock saw Flash through a special kind of machine which he had. He could see anything through it.
15: And then as Flash neared his chamber, he fired the whip tentacles, a strange kind of weapon that sails swiftly through the air and tangled Dale and Professor Bright up in a lot of strings so that they couldn't move.
12: Quick, read and see what happens next.
15: Very well, here we go with Flash Gordon. Rega-rega-doon-doon, saskamatash. Let's have music for heroic Flash. Deep under the moon's surface, Flash finds his mysterious foe is a human. Hampered by the whip tentacles that have entangled him, Flash fires at the villainous Rock, but misses. And Flash charges toward Rock, and his enemy retaliates by shooting a cloud of numbing brain gas. Holding his breath, Flash tries to fire his ray gun, but the gas fills his eyes and ears, making him feel strangely weak and dizzy. Last picture top row, choking from the acrid fumes, Flash tears off his spacesuit in an agonized attempt to breathe. Rack grins evilly and says,
21: "Now you'll pay the penalty for following me from the doomed earth."

0: Rack grins evilly and says, "Now you'll pay the penalty for following me from the doomed earth." Earth's picture bottom row, while Flash is struggling for air, a group of Rack's beetle men enter the fray, dazed by the gas. Flash can only put up a feeble resistance as the beetle men bind him and Dale with spun glass ropes. Then, last picture, Flash, Dale, and Professor Bright are lined up against the cavern wall and given an impromptu trial. Rock acts as prosecutor. He harangues.
1: "I came from Earth to make you beetle men powerful. These strangers wrecked our moon gun. They want to conquer your planet."
0: Flash tries to reply, but the beetle men shout him down. The verdict is unanimous.
2: "Destroy the Earth, people!"
3: Oh, I was hoping that Flash would shoot that mean man Rock.
0: And instead of that, those tentacles that were wrapped around Flash's arm spoiled his aim. And now Flash is in Rock's power. And all the beetle men want Flash to be destroyed.
3: Well, does that mean that they'll be killed?
0: That's something we'll find out next week.
3: Oh, I certainly won't miss this. But I hope Flash will find some way of fooling them all.
0: So do I. But now?
3: Now it's time for Dick's adventures, isn't it?
0: It certainly is. So let's go past Buzz Sawyer, the Lone Ranger, the Phantom, to the last page, and Dick's adventures.
3: Something very mysterious is happening because Dick is there at West Point, and that's a famous American fort in the early days of America.
0: Yes, and General Benedict Arnold is the commander there. And Arnold had told Dick there was to be an exchange of English and American prisoners of war, and had sent Dick to wait at the river's edge for an Englishman, Major Andre, who was to represent the English.
3: But you said that usually this is done in the daytime under a special kind of a flag. But this is all being done very mysteriously at night. And Dick thinks that there's something wrong about all this.
0: Yes, there is.
3: Well, let's read now and see where there really is.
0: Very well. Here we go with Dick's adventures. Say the magic words with me.
3: Riggity pack a zack a zick.
0: Let's have music for Adventurous Dick. Mystery and something more disturbing surrounds the secretive midnight arrival of a British officer named Major Andre outside the closely guarded ramparts of West Point. Uneasily, Dick reports to the American commandant, General Benedict Arnold. Dick tells the general that Major Andre is waiting for him outside the fort. Showing little surprise, the general accompanies Dick to a thickly wooded section on the banks of the Hudson where the enemy officer waits. Dick sees the two generals shake hands. Then he walks a short distance off to stand guard over them while the two talk. Last picture of the row, for an hour, in darkness, the two men converse cautiously while Dick, obeying orders, stands guard just out of earshot. Yet first picture next row, he catches a glimpse of papers being passed from General Arnold to Major Andre and sees them being stuffed into the British officer's boot. Then General Arnold calls Dick over, saying,
4: "Sergeant, you will escort Major Andre back to the place where he can reboard the ship. He is not to be stopped by any of our men."
0: As Dick leads Major Andre back to the edge of the river, he's thinking of what General Arnold had told him, that Major Andre has come to arrange for the exchange of colonial and British prisoners of war. But Dick wonders why all the secrecy. Just as they reach the river's edge, last picture of the row, they hear... It's American cannon atop the ramparts of West Point, which have opened thunderous fire. The British sloop awaiting Major Andre's return has been spotted at the dawn. And as they watch the shots striking the water around the ship, Major Andre, seeing that it's become bright dawn, cries to Dick,
5: "I can't leave now. Hide me somewhere."
3: Ooh, he's really worried now, isn't he?
0: Indeed he is, because now Major Andre can't get out to his ship and get away.
3: Well, maybe it's a good thing, because I think there's something wrong about those papers that he's carrying in his boot.
0: And I think you'll find out you're right, and maybe next week we'll learn more about the mysterious papers and Major Andre.
3: I can hardly wait. Oh, look, there's Rusty Riley right underneath Dick's adventures. You remember last week Rusty and Tex couldn't get off that sort of island they were on, and they found a train engine.
0: Yes, that's right, and they put their horse Blaze on a flat car, and luckily enough got the train started. And now they're on the way across the trembling trestle, hoping it won't crash beneath the weight of the engine.
3: Yes, and just as that happened,

0: that man Smith that they were trying to get away from because he has a gun that came up to the top of the hill and aimed at him. And I'm anxious to see whether he hurts Rusty or Tex.
1: Well, let's read right now and find out. So here we go with Rusty Riley. Gallop and run till the road is dusty. Give us music for his horse and Rusty. As the train moves faster and faster across the trestle leading from the lumber camp, Smith throws his gun to his shoulder and calls,
2: "If you don't stop and back up, I'll fire!"
1: Rusty shouts,
3: "Hey, Tex, he's going to shoot!"
1: Tex replies,
4: "Turn your back on him, Rusty. We're way out of range of that bird shot. Can't do more than sting a little."
1: Smith fires. Blaze rears up and prances about. Rusty, holding his halter, says,
3: "Whoa now, Blaze, easy boy. Hey, golly, Tex, he fired both barrels, and some of the bird shot must have stung Blaze."
1: Tex calls back,
4: "We're over the trestle now, Rusty. We're on even terms with him now. There were only 2 shells in the gun."
1: Meanwhile, last picture top row, in a cabin in the valley, a man dressed in a woodsman's outfit is having a cup of coffee. Suddenly he exclaims,
5: "Hey, by Jiminy, it sounds like a whistle in the lumber company's little tank engine. There ain't supposed to be anybody working up there."
1: He gets up, goes to the phone, first picture bottom row, saying,
5: "Better call the forestry lookout and the fire tire. Maybe there's a fire."
1: In the fire tower, high at the top of the mountain, the fire ranger sitting in front of a telescope gets the call. As he answers, the man on the phone says,
6: "Hello, this is Deputy Game Warden Cox. Something must be up at the Deep Gorge Lumber Camp. I heard the whistle of that dinky locomotive. Can you see anything?"
1: The man in the tower replies,
7: "Why, yeah, Link, I heard it too. Somebody ran the engine in the flat car over the old trestle. I notified the sheriff."
1: Meanwhile, back in the woods, Tex has stopped the train, and they've led Blaze off. Tex says to Rusty,
4: "All right, Rusty, get Blaze back into the woods. Stay there with him. That loco hombre is crossing the trestle. I can handle him now that his ammunition's gone."
1: Rusty replies, "Well, okay, Tex, but golly, be careful. He's dangerous." Tex walks toward the trestle, which Smith has just crossed. The men meet last picture, and Smith snarls,
5: "Well, thought you'd trick me, didn't you? Well, now we're going to have a showdown. Give me the paper that was in the back of that picture frame, or I'll take you apart."
1: Tex replies,
7: "Okay, mister. Just take off them specs."
0: Tex and Smith are going to fight it out, aren't they?
1: You bet, and Tex has a mighty grim look on his face, and he's mad because he doesn't like crooks.
0: I hope that Smith doesn't have a pistol or a knife.
1: Well, I think Tex will be careful.
0: And I heard that forest ranger say that he'd called the sheriff. My, I hope he gets there in time, because then Tex could turn this man over to the sheriff, and then we could find out what those secret plans are that Smith stole.
1: Yes, there's a lot of things we have to find out next week.
0: Yes, and I'll certainly be here.
1: Good. Well, now that's all the time I have, but before I go, here's that nice man with some more interesting information. Well, honey, and all you boys and girls, I gotta go now.
0: All right, Mr. County Legally Man, but I'll be waiting for you next week.
1: Okay, that's a date, and a date with all you boys and girls. Be sure to meet me with our little friend, Miss Honey, next week when I read Puck the Comic Weekly. For I'm the Comic Weekly Man, the jolly Comic Weekly Man. I'll be back to read the funnies to you happy boys and honeys. Don't forget, boys and girls, see you all next week. Your friend.

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11: 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So, will you do that, boys and girls? 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Tonight's FBI file, The Big Guy.

0: History has a way of repeating itself, of forming a pattern which recurs at almost regular intervals. For that reason, anyone studying the field of crime today must go back and study the happenings after World War I. There began a rising tide of crime with the coming of peace in 1918, even as there is a rising crime wave today. Criminals banded together and formed what used to be called gangs. The men were identified by the now almost outworded gangsters. But if the word is outmoded, the methods of operation are not. And today, one of the biggest problems facing every law enforcement agency, like your FBI, is the potential return of the mobs. The crime wave can be fought, and fought successfully if the formation of new interlocking groups of criminals can be prevented. Once the ranks are formed, fighting the war against criminals is more difficult, because arresting an underling does not impair the effectiveness of the mob, does not destroy the leader, the man on top. Tonight's file opens in a small apartment in the midtown section of a large eastern city. A short, stubby man is removing his shirt as he talks to a newly arrived visitor.
1: Sorry you had to wait for me, Charlie. I had to go down to the drugstore to get this stuff.
2: What is it?
1: It's for mosquito bites. I'm covered with them.
2: Yeah, I can see them.
1: You want to rub some of the stuff on my back, Charlie?
2: Sure.
1: Oh, I hope it works. This is driving me crazy.
2: How's that feel?
1: Oh, great. Get some on my neck, will you?
2: Okay. How'd the trip go?
1: Well, can't you see the condition I'm in? What a trip. Brother, that's the last time I leave this town.
2: Here. A little right here?
1: Yeah, right there. The first thing is the train. It's old, it's hot, and it's dirty. Then to make it worse, I draw an old guy sitting next to me who beefs with the conductor when I light a cigar. Can't smoke all the way up.
2: Oh, fine.
1: Then I get up there, walk 3 miles to the river. I find a spot behind some weed and a little clearing.
2: Mm-hmm.
1: For 3.5 hours I wait, just sitting there. I was chewed by mosquitoes, bees, and every other bug in the book.
2: Yeah, I guess that does it.
1: Thanks.
2: Lou show up?
1: Yeah, finally.
2: What happened?
1: Came down the river in a canoe. When he was maybe 15 feet away, I let go with both barrels.
2: He's dead?
1: Natch.
2: I'll tell George. He'll be glad Mr. Lou Dillon is out of the way.
1: Look, when you see George, tell him any time he wants somebody else knocked off, he should please make it indoors.
0: The next morning at the local FBI field office, Special Agent Jim Taylor is standing in front of the teletype machines reading an incoming message when Agent Don Conway approaches.
3: Jim?
4: Hmm? Oh, hello, Don. Come on.
3: There's a girl named Ann Whitman waiting for you at your desk.
4: You talked to her?
3: No, she said she wanted to see you.
4: I called her the other day about Lou Dillon. He's the fellow who violated his federal parole.
3: Oh?
4: She's his girl.
3: Did she know where Dillon was?
4: No, not specifically. She said that he'd gone hunting someplace upstate.
3: How long ago?
4: Last week. She said she'd get in touch with us if she heard from him.
3: Maybe she has some information now.
4: Could be. Come on.
3: Dillon's the man who was sent away for being a lookout on a bank robbery, isn't he?
4: Yeah, that's right. With his first conviction, and from what he said, his first crime.
3: Yeah. You made the arrest, didn't you?
4: Yes, I did. I thought at the time that Dillon was a nice young fellow who had gone wrong because of circumstances.
3: I remember your report.
4: He had a good record in prison. Still in all, after his good record, he's run away. Oh, Don, you'd better stick around while I talk to Miss Whitman, huh?
3: Okay.
4: Miss Whitman, sorry to keep you waiting.
5: Oh, that's all right, Mr. Taylor.
4: This is Mr. Conway.
3: We met unofficially a few minutes ago.
5: Oh, yes, hello.
4: Have you heard from Lou Dillon, Miss Whitman?
5: No, sir. But I had a call about an hour ago from the chief of police of a town upstate named Centerville.
3: What did he want?
5: Well, he said that one of his men found a canoe in an upstate park. There was a hole in the bottom of it that looked like a shotgun hole. They identified the canoe as one that Lou had been using on his hunting trip.
4: And was there any trace of Dillon?
5: No, sir. They're afraid something's happened. Something serious.
4: Well, how did the police happen to call you?
5: Well, they said Lou was staying at a lodge, and when he was reported missing, they went there and looked through his papers. They found my name on a letter.
4: I thought you told me you didn't know where Dillon went.
5: Well, this wasn't a letter I wrote to him, Mr. Taylor. This was one he was going to send to me.
4: Oh, Oh, I see. I'm sorry.
5: Do you think that something serious has happened to him, Mr. Taylor?
4: Well, Miss Whitman, that's difficult to judge. Tell me, do you know of any enemies he had? Anyone who might want to harm him?
5: Well, no.
3: It might be one of the men he was in prison with, Jim.
4: That's possible, Don. Miss Whitman, did the police tell you where the canoe was found?
5: Yes, I think they said Franklin National Park.
3: If they did, then that's our case, Jim.
4: That's right. Don, I think we'd better start investigation on this right away.

0: Yes?
1: Mr. Blair to see you.
0: Send him right in.
1: Yes, sir.
0: Oh, and Miss Williams, hold all calls for the next 10 minutes. I don't want to be disturbed.
1: Yes, sir.
2: Hi, Mr. Medford.
0: Come in, Charlie.
2: Okay. Well, glad to see you back.
0: Yeah, thanks. It's good to be back, Charlie.
2: How was the trip?
0: Very tiring. I covered 10 cities in 10 days.
2: Hey, did you do any good?
0: Well, some things were accomplished, but they didn't come easy. You know, Charlie, I wish that some of the people who think that criminal activities are a soft touch could work alongside of me for a week. I think that they'd have found out that those of us who deal in larceny have to work twice as hard for our illicit dollars.
2: You can say that again. I've been tempted many times myself to turn legit.
0: Yeah. Ready to get back?
2: Yeah, I came in yesterday, covered with mosquito bites. He was really steamed about being sent to the country.
0: Was he successful?
2: Oh, yeah. Everything went fine.
0: I'm almost sorry to hear that.
2: Yeah. Well, you're the one who wanted Lou Dillon knocked off.
0: Yes, yes, I know. But I was rather fond of that young man.
2: Then why did you want to see him get it?
0: For business reasons. He could have gotten us in trouble.
2: How?
0: Well, when he was released from prison, he decided to go straight. That made him too big a risk. He knew too much about us.
2: Oh.
0: Didn't I hear that he planned to get married?
2: Yeah, next month.
0: Probably be quite a blow to the girl. You know her, Charlie?
2: No. Freddie does.
0: I'll have Freddie pay a call on her and, you know, bring her some cash. That might make things a bit easier.
2: Okay.
0: Oh, and tell Freddie that he's got a bonus coming for killing Dillon.
2: A bonus?
0: Yeah. 2 weeks in the country.
3: Oh, brother, that's a slow train from Centerville.
4: I know. Did you see the chief of police?
3: Yes, by the time I got there, he'd already had part of the river dragged.
4: Find anything?
3: Well, no trace of Dillon's body, if that's what you mean.
4: How about anything else?
3: Well, they found Dillon's rifle, and it hadn't been fired.
4: Well, that removes any question of suicide. Well,
3: we knew before we found the rifle that it wasn't suicide, Don.
4: How?
3: Well, the canoe was found downstream.
4: So?
3: An examination of it showed that the blast which ripped a hole through it had been fired from the outside.
4: It still could have been an accident.
3: Oh, this wasn't any accident, Don.
4: Well, how do you know?
3: Well, we've got evidence. Along the bank of the river, at approximately the same place Dillon's gun was picked up, there were indications that someone may have been lying in wait for him. It was a small area of beaten-down grass where someone had been sitting, and sitting quite a long time, too. There were 17 cigarette butts strewn around. We also found footprints leading to the spot and away from it.
4: I hope they were good enough for impressions.
3: Yes, yes, they were.
4: The lab ought to be able to give us some help on this one.
3: Well, I sent in the cigarette butts and the footprint data on the way up here.
4: Any idea when we'll get a report?
3: Well, we went right to work on it.
4: Jim, does Lou Dillon's girl know about these latest developments?
3: Yes, I notified her. You know, this case started out to be a simple federal parole violation, Don.
4: Yeah.
3: And the way it looks now, it's murder.

0: Just a moment.
1: Hello, Ann.
0: Oh, hello, Fred.
1: Can I come in?
0: Yes, come ahead.
1: I hope you don't mind my dropping by like this.
0: Oh, I know.
1: I had a reason for coming. I just don't know how to say it, I guess.
0: About Lou, you mean?
1: Yeah, I just heard about it. It's real tough, Ann. Lou was a great little guy.
0: Fred, please don't say was. There's still hope that he'll be fine.
1: Oh, sure, sure. What I meant was, well, everybody liked the guy.
0: I know.
1: You and him were, I mean, planning to get married, right?
0: Yes.
1: Well, I got something for you. It's sort of like a wedding present, I guess. Here, you take it, Ann.
0: Fred, what is this?
1: You take it.
0: But I...
1: Honey, it's dough. A real nice bundle of dough.
0: What?
1: Here. Look.
0: What? I don't understand. Fred, why should you give
1: it? I ain't giving it to you. It's from a guy me and Lou both have worked for.
0: Who is he?
1: Well, he don't want his name brought in. Just compliments of a friend.
0: Fred, I can't take this.
1: Huh?
0: I sound ungrateful, I know, and I'm sure the man means well, but I can't possibly accept it.
1: Honey, that's $500.
0: Just take it back, Fred, and tell the man thanks.
1: Well, okay.
0: And thanks to you, too, for stopping by. Oh,
1: don't mention it. I'll be seeing you, honey.
2: Get back in, sir. You heard me.

0: We will return in just a moment to tonight's file which shows how your FBI protects American citizens in American homes. Now a word about another type of home protection. Protection against mortgage foreclosure. A plan which not only safeguards the homeowner during his lifetime, but also continues to protect his widow if he should die. Here is what happens. It's the Equitable Society representative holding an envelope in his hand. He says,
1: "Good morning, Mrs. Rogers. I thought I'd bring these over personally. Here's the canceled mortgage on your home, all paid up. And here's a check from the Equitable Society. It covers all the payments your husband made to reduce the principal of the mortgage during his lifetime."
0: Sounds almost too good to be true, doesn't it? But this is exactly what happens in the Equitable Society's Assured Homeownership Plan, which combines a low-cost first mortgage with special life insurance protection. Under this plan, the widow doesn't inherit a mortgage. She inherits a home that's hers free and clear. What's more, every dollar previously paid under the plan to reduce the mortgage is returned to her. If the plan has been in operation for a number of years, this payment will amount to a very considerable sum of money.
1: In addition, this Equitable plan protects the home against another great hazard, hard times.
0: The Equitable Society's Assured Home Ownership Plan accomplishes this through a special cash fund which is built up during the owner's lifetime. This fund is always ready for use if sickness or unemployment threaten home security. As the mortgage shrinks, the cash fund increases. For example, it can be used to pay off a 20-year mortgage in approximately 15 years.
1: Last but not least, the mortgage interest is only 4%, and there's a liberal allowance to cover title search, lawyer's fees, and other closing costs.
0: So, all in all, a man is very fortunate if his health, age, income, home, and its location qualify him for an equitable, assured homeownership plan. The way to find out if you qualify is to get in touch with your Equitable Society representative. Look in the phone book or write care of this station to the Equitable Society.
1: That's EQUITABLE.
0: The Equitable Life Assurance Society of the United States. And now back to tonight's FBI file, The Big Guy.

0: One of the many shocking things about the tremendous segment of our population confined in the prisons of the nation is that more than 50% of those persons are in prison for at least the second time. Some of them have been returned more than a dozen times. Somewhere there is an answer to why there is more than an even chance that anyone who is sentenced to prison for the first time will ultimately be returned to prison after his release. Possibly part of the answer lies in the fact that the public will not accept an ex-convict into its midst. There are many firms which will not hire a man who has done time. There are some communities which will not allow him to live within their confines. Not every ex-convict wants to lead a perfectly law-abiding life after his release from prison. Some of them are bitter at their treatment by society and want only to inflict revenge. But there are some who honestly want to lead a normal, useful life and to forget the past. It is our duty, the duty of every one of us, to make those men welcome in our ranks and to give them a chance to prove themselves useful members of society. Tonight's file continues at the apartment of Ann Whitman.
1: Luke. Oh, Luke, darling, this is so wonderful. I just can't believe it. I can't believe you're really here.
2: I'm here, honey.
3: Lou, everybody thought you were dead.
1: Lou, where were you? What happened?
2: It's kind of a long story.
3: Look, I know you two want to be alone.
2: Now, wait a minute. I want you to hear the story, too.
3: But I have to get back.
2: Sit down. Listen.
3: Okay.
2: What did you hear about me, Ann? What story did you get?
1: Well, your canoe was found, and there was a shotgun hole in it. The local police reported you missing.
2: Uh-huh.
1: And then the FBI investigated. They found evidence that someone was waiting for you, that it wasn't an accident, but someone had shot and killed you.
2: They were right, Ann. All but the part about being killed.
1: Someone did shoot you?
2: Yeah.
1: Who?
2: You want to answer that, Freddy?
3: Huh?
2: Do you want to tell her who shot me?
3: How would I know?
2: I saw you through the weeds, just before you pulled the trigger.
3: Me?
2: Uh-huh.
3: I don't know what you're talking about.
1: Come on, Luke!
2: That's it! Did you pick up his gun, honey?
1: Yes, sure.
2: You got anything we can use to tie him up?
1: Well, I don't have any rope.
2: Can I use that extension cord?
1: Oh, sure.
2: I want to be sure we keep him here after he comes to.
1: Lou, did Freddy really try to kill you?
2: Yeah.
1: But why? You were friends.
2: He was just taking orders.
1: From who?
2: The big guy.
1: Who's he?
2: The guy I used to work for.
1: But why should he
2: I'm playing it straight, honey. I guess the big guy didn't like that. So he tried to take care of me.
1: How awful.
2: He almost did it, too.
1: What did happen, Lou?
2: Well, I saw Fred just as he was going to shoot, and I ducked away a little. Only got hit in the shoulder.
1: Oh.
2: The canoe went over, and I went underwater and came up some distance downstream. I guess Fred figured he'd really finish me.
1: Well, why didn't you go back to your lodge?
2: I knew they'd come after me again. I went to a cabin downstream. An old trapper lived in it. He took care of me until I felt well enough to leave. There, that ought to hold him. You better keep that gun on him anyway, though, just in case.
1: Well, where are you going?
2: I got a call to make.
1: To the police?
2: No, not yet. I've got to see the big guy first. When I see the police, I want him to be with me.

0: Special Agent Conway speaking.
1: Hello, Don.
0: Oh, Jim. Where are you?
1: I'm up in Centerville. I've got some good news, Don. Yeah. Lou Dillon is still alive.
0: What? How do you know?
1: I just interviewed an old trapper who has a cabin about 5 miles downstream from where the accident occurred. He said that Dillon stayed with him after he'd been shot.
0: Well, why didn't he notify the police?
1: Well, Dillon asked him not to. He claimed it was just a hunting accident.
0: Where's Dillon now?
1: He left there earlier today.
0: Any idea where he's headed?
1: The trapper believes he said something about going to see his girl.
0: Oh, this was early today?
1: That's right.
0: Well, if that's his destination, he should be at her place by now.
1: Just about. Oh, Don, has anything come in from the lab yet?
0: They just called. They'll have all the information for us in about an hour.
1: Good. Now, look, I'm flying down. I'll go right to Miss Whitman's from the airport. I'll meet you there.

0: Just a minute. Oh, hello, Mr. Taylor. Come in.
1: Thanks.
0: Mr. Conway just got here. He's with Fred Hall.
1: Fred Hall?
2: Hello, Jim.
1: Oh, hi, Don.
2: This is Fred Hall, Jim. And according to Miss Whitman, Hall is the one who shot Dillon.
0: Lou got here just in time to catch him and tie him up.
1: I see. And where is Dillon?
2: Miss Whitman said he went to see someone called the Big Guy.
1: Hmm?
2: He believes he's the person who ordered Hall to shoot him.
1: Who is the Big Guy, Hall?
3: I don't know what she's talking about.
1: You don't know anybody called the Big Guy?
3: Never heard of him.
0: Lou said he wanted to get him and bring him into the police.
1: Well, that was foolish. Don, let's take Hall down to the office. We'll question him there.

0: Hello, Mr. Medford.
1: Lou. Lou Dillon.
0: That's right. I didn't bother to announce myself. Do you mind?
1: Well, where did you come from? I thought...
0: I know. You thought I was dead. I'm afraid Fred gave you a bum steer.
1: Fred? Well, what do you mean?
0: Oh, look, don't go into any act. I know the whole deal.
1: Lou, I don't know what you're talking about.
0: Fred Hall tried to kill me, Mr. Medford. And you ordered the job. I know this because I just left Fred.
1: But I haven't seen Fred Hall in 6 months, Lou.
0: Suppose you tell that to the cops, huh?
1: Cops?
0: That's what I came here for, to bring you to headquarters.
1: Lou, I honestly don't know what this is all about. Obviously, you're under a strain of some sort. It appears to have stimulated your imagination. Now, look, now, why don't you be a good boy and go home and get some rest?
0: I'm not leaving here without you.
2: That's what you think, kid.
0: Huh?
1: Thank you, Charlie.

0: Paul, the last time you were arrested, you were picked up with a man named Charlie Blair. Is Blair the big guy?
1: I don't know anybody by that name.
2: Don, I think we've got some ammunition now to use on Mr. Hall.
0: Did you get something in the lab?
2: Yes. Paul, listen to this report. It should interest you. Item one. There were 17 cigarette butts found in one spot on the bank of the river where Dillon was shot.
1: What's that got to do with me?
2: Well, the laboratory says that the person who smoked those cigarettes has type AB blood. They determined this by analyzing the saliva. The blood test you took a little while ago showed your type matches this.
1: What does that prove?
0: AB is a reasonably rare type of blood.
1: Still don't prove I shot Dillon, does it?
2: No, it doesn't. Item two. The lab states that footprints found at this ambush were made by a man approximately 5 feet 8 inches tall, weighing about 170 pounds.
1: You get that kind of stuff from a footprint?
2: That's right. Once the laboratory knows how long a stride that person takes and how deep his footprint went...
1: That still don't prove I did it.
2: Granted. Item three. Item three was a sample of ground at the scene of the crime. This was analyzed by the lab. From it, they could tell you were there.
1: How?
2: Recognize these shoes, huh?
1: Yeah, they're mine. Where'd you get them?
2: We got a search warrant. We found them in your apartment.
0: Have they been to the lab yet, Jim?
2: Yes. And the report shows that the sample of earth I brought in matches the mud on these shoes.
1: So what? A lot of guys have shoes with mud on them.
2: Not that mud, Hall. There isn't another place in the country where you'd find dirt of this exact composition.
0: I'd say that report proves that you were by the river.
2: Hall, we've got enough here to have a federal attorney get a conviction. An attempted murder is the same as actual murder. Now, do you want to take this all alone? Do you want to go to jail for life? Do you want to let the man who gave you the orders go free? Start talking.

0: He's out, Mr. Medford. Real cold.
1: Good.
0: What are we going to do with him?
1: That's pretty obvious, isn't it?
0: Yeah.
1: And this time you'd better take care of him yourself.
0: Okay.
1: But not in here. It's too messy.
0: How about the garage?
1: Well, I'd just as soon he didn't turn up for a while, Charlie.
0: Suppose I drop him in the river.
1: Fine.
0: Shall I move him now?
1: Yes, take him away. I've got some work to finish.
0: Okay. Use your freight elevator, huh?
1: Yes.
0: It's kind of heavy. Would you open the door?
1: Oh, sure.
2: Put him down, Blair.
3: What? Go ahead, Jim. I've got them both covered.
1: Who are you?
4: We're special agents of the FBI, Medford. We came here for you and Blair.
3: Dillon's unconscious, Jim, but still breathing.
4: That's good, but it still doesn't change the charge. You two are still being arrested for attempted murder.

Charles Blair, George Medford, and Fred Hall were tried in a federal court for attempted murder on government reservation. All three men were sentenced to life imprisonment. And thus, a vicious machine of crime and corruption was broken up by your FBI. It is true that two special agents made the actual arrests in tonight's case. But the evidence from which the convictions were obtained came from the laboratory of your FBI. The laboratory which serves as the unsung hero in a great percentage of cases. As recently as 1932, there was one man in the FBI lab, and he had one microscope with which to work. Today, there are more than 300 trained scientists who examine evidence, who last year examined more than 104,000 pieces of evidence. Those reports help your FBI to prove the guilt of a great many criminals, and thus help the Federal Bureau of Investigation protect its employer, you, the American people.

0: In just a moment, we will tell you about next week's exciting case from the files of your FBI. Friends, if you were impressed a few minutes ago by what I told you about the Equitable Society's Assured Home Ownership Plan, if the idea appeals to you of a low-interest rate first mortgage combined with life insurance to protect your home against death and hard times, then I suggest that you get in touch with your Equitable representative soon. He'll show you exactly what this plan will do for you personally, how much money it can save you, how much added security it will give you. So, contact your Equitable Society representative without delay, or write care of this station to the Equitable Life Assurance Society of the United States.
1: Next week, we will dramatize another exciting case from the files of the Federal Bureau of Investigation. The dramatic story of a manhunt through a flaming forest. Its subject, a prison break. Its title, The Curious Prospectors.
0: The incidents used in tonight's Equitable Life Assurance Society's broadcast are adapted from the files of the Federal Bureau of Investigation. However, all names used are fictitious, and any similarity thereof to the names of persons living or dead is accidental. Tonight, the music was composed and conducted by Frederick Steiner. The author was Jerry Lewis. Your narrator was William Woodson, and Special Agent Taylor was played by Stacey Harris. This Is Your FBI is a Jerry Devine production. This is Larry Keating speaking for the Equitable Life Assurance Society of the United States and the Equitable Society's representative in your community, and inviting you to tune in again next week at the same time when the Equitable Life Assurance Society will bring you another thrilling story from the files of the Federal Bureau of Investigation. The Curious Prospectors on This Is Your FBI.
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4: Terry and the Pirate. Fighting through the swirling snow, bitter cold and darkness, Terry and Pat Ryan finally came upon a cluster of houses and shacks. At the largest of these, they met the elderly Dr. Minton and his wife and asked for help for April, Burma, Dude, and the driver who remained back in the truck. Then Pat went to a nearby stable and was forced into a fight before he could get a team of horses and a sled. Driving back to the little house, he picked up the doctor, and together they started out along the road for the truck. We'll join them on today's transcribed adventure in just a moment. Terry and the Pirates is brought to you by the makers of Libby's Tomato Juice, one of Libby's 100 famous foods. Well, boys and girls, here we are practically at deadline for the Terry Scope offer. Yes, tonight's the last night I'll be telling you about it, because the offer expires tomorrow at midnight. Now, if you want a Terry Scope, and I'm mighty sure you do, just mail your order before midnight tomorrow. So, if you haven't already got your order in, do this right away. Ask your mother if you can't run over to the store right after the program and get a can of Libby's tomato juice and one of Libby's pineapple juice. You need those two labels to get that Terry Scope with its 8 super special features. The Terry Scope that teaches you the secret Chinese code and the Morse code and how to flash messages at night. The Terry Scope that brings you 2 exciting new games and a tricky picture of Big Stoop. All that besides being a real periscope that will let you see around corners and over tall fences. So get those 2 Libby's labels, one from a can of tomato juice and one from Libby's pineapple juice. On the back of one of them, print your full name, address, and age. Then mail the labels with just 1 dime to Terry, in care of Libby's, Chicago, Illinois. You got that? Terry, in care of Libby's, Libbys, in Chicago. And be sure you get your order in the mail before midnight tomorrow. Now, believe me, kids, this Terry Scope is worth making a real effort to get. Fact is, you're going to be pretty sorry and disappointed if you let tomorrow slip by without sending for your Terry Scope. And remember, the suggestion I made yesterday about giving away some Terry Scopes for Christmas? Stop to think about it. And you'll agree that's a peach of an idea. Any of your pals would be thrilled to get a Terryscope. Boys or girls, young kids or older ones, they'll all get a kick out of a Terryscope special feature. So start the minute the show is over to track down those Libby's labels you'll need. I wouldn't be surprised if you'll find that they're in your house already. You've probably asked your mother to get the delicious Libby's tomato juice and Hawaiian pineapple juice we told you about on this program. And she may very well have some in the pantry or the icebox. So go look right after the show. And if the cans of juices aren't there, see if you can't run out and buy some. And send for your Terryscope tonight. Mail your labels and dime with your full name and address and age to Terry in care of Libby's, Chicago, Illinois. Midnight tomorrow is your very last chance. And now, Terry and the Pirates. And now back to the big question. What has happened to April, Burma, and Jude Hennick back in the truck? When we left them, the motor had stopped. The lights had dimmed out. And the hysterical driver had plunged into the snow and darkness. But listen.
5: So, you had to steal the horses, eh?
6: Let's barred them, Dr. Milton. Hitched them up with this bobsled or whatever Chinese contrivance it is. Say, the lantern in this sled doesn't give enough light to see where we are.
5: Oh, I know this road like the palm of my hand. Why, I guess I've driven over it night and day in all directions for the past 10 years.
6: Funny. Meeting up with you way out here in the Kunlun Mountains.
5: Funny? Well, I'm not one to pry into people's affairs, but isn't it strange for two women and three men to be in an army truck bound for Minchow?
6: Well, explain that, Doctor. We're going to Minchow, then fly back to Chungking or Singapore.
5: Well, my story's not exciting at all. Mrs. Milton and I used to live in Shanghai, then Nanking. But the invaders overseas inland, and, well, here we are.
6: But you're an American, a doctor.
5: That's quite right. And I'm kept very busy wherever I go. Come along. Get along there. There's no time to take by. Get along.
6: Whoa.
5: You're stopping here, Mr. Ryan? Oh, wait, where's the truck?
6: What's that over there? Wait a moment.
5: What you looking for? You finding something?
6: Bring your lantern. Come here a moment.
5: All right. What have you found? Oh. Where do you suppose this chap came from?
6: Hold the lantern closer, Doc.
5: Yeah.
6: It's our truck driver. Wonder how he got out here.
5: Well, he's still alive. He's in pretty bad shape, though. Let's get him back in the sled. I'll see what I can do for him. Can't tell how long he's been lying out here. Man must be crazy to start walking.
6: How's the driver?
5: Well, I'm doing what I can, son. That isn't any too much. Fingers are frozen. He'll come out of it if he doesn't get any worse. Just keep on going. I'll look after him back here.
6: Come on. Get along, Dobbin. Whatever the name is. There's the bus, Doctor.
5: Yeah.
6: Just over there on the left of the road.
5: It's snowed up, all right.
6: No sign of a light. Whoa! Whoa! Whoa! Can't hear the motor.
7: Hi, Joe.
6: Judy, you hear me?
7: Yeah. Right there, fella.
5: You go on in and get them quickly. Get them out and get them into this sled. I'll turn around. I want to get this man here back to my house.
6: I'll step on it, Doc. Everybody all right in the truck, Judy?
7: Cold as a landlord's heart in there, Pap.
8: And then when the driver ran out on
6: it. I know. We found him in the snow.
8: Oh, that's good. I was worried about him.
6: Come on, everybody. April, Burma. We got a sled in the dock, and never mind any luggage. Main thing is to get back to Dr. Milton's house and go out.
5: Well, Mr. Hennick, Mr. Ryan, you think you'll live again?
7: I should say so. Well, I've had a good breakfast.
8: Hey, how are all the other patients, Doc?
5: Well, both the girls are exhausted. They're sleeping soundly, and that's what they need.
8: Yeah.
5: Young Terry, well, he's in good health. Sit down, buddy.
9: He'll be up and around any moment now. But I'm afraid the driver's in bad shape.
6: Any danger of pneumonia with the driver?
9: I can't tell. I'll keep him here at the house.
10: Hey, why don't you go on outside and walk around a bit and fill your lungs with fresh air? No, maybe not.
9: Maybe you better stay where you are.
6: Why? What's the trouble?
9: Well, if I'm not mistaken, we're going to have company. Mr. Heidi Ho has just turned in from the road.
10: Did you say Heidi Ho?
6: Yes, and so did I when I first heard the name. Forgot to tell you, dude. I had a little argument with Heidi Ho last night. A pretty scrapple that lasted over the horses. Didn't want him to use them.
10: And I missed it.
9: Yeah, Mr. Ryan, I suggest you move out of the kitchen. There's no use having any more trouble.
6: Oh, sure. I'm a dude. You stay here. If you need any help, just sing out.
10: Yeah.
8: Think you'll be in any trouble, Doc? I don't crave any knockdown and dragouts this morning.
10: Good morning,
11: Heidi.
10: Morning. Nice day, eh?
11: I'll
9: come
11: for my horses, Doctor.
10: Well, fine. Step in.
9: I've got them out in the barn. They're in pretty good shape, too. Oh, yes, I'd like to have you meet a friend of mine, Mr. Hennick. Mr. Heidi Ho.
10: Hi, Heidi Ho.
11: It is well.
9: And Mr. Hennick's one of the men taken from a snowbound truck last night. The other passengers are asleep in other parts of the house.
11: Wish a priest to make talk with Englishman who took my horses.
9: Well, now, Heidi Ho.
11: Man took me very disagreeable. Walk outside with horses.
9: Well, there were some people in trouble. Now, Heidi Ho, I suppose this fellow Ryan forgot his manners in the excitement.
11: I'm here for the horses, our man. What name of man?
9: Pat Ryan. He's an American.
11: American Ryan?
9: Yes.
11: It's wise name. It is wise fight for me. It bang sense into brain of me.
9: What?
11: I not come here to bow the head to American Ryan, but because American Ryan make me straight about myself.
9: Oh, come now, you are young.
11: I speak English much too good. Last night when I fight to stop horses from going, I earn what I have got.
9: Well, just as long as we're all friends, Heidi, oh, that's the big thing. Here, let's shake on it.
11: American way is good.
9: Any way is good.
11: We'll now get horses, drive to truck, get bag luggage, and return at no trouble. So, I'm good?
9: Well, that's mighty nice of you.
8: Yeah, it sure is. If you don't mind, Heidi, oh, I'll go along with you. Maybe I can lend a hand.
11: You are going, perhaps I should see Ming Chao?
8: Yeah, that's right on the nose.
11: Oh, please, we not talk of fight last night.
8: Oh, no. I mean, yes, we are going to Ming Chao.
11: Then shall honor myself by driving you and friends to Ming Chao. Who is it you and

0: Ben. Well, Mr. Henry, you are fortunate to know such a man.
1: Well, I don't know him yet.
0: Oh, there's a man with a great brain. I know him. Now and then I go to Ming Chao, to his laboratory perched up on the mountainside. He's a great scientist. One of China's best. Just now he's working, I believe, on a special type of gas. Something that may revolutionize warfare. Why, I'd say that he... Oh, here I am making a speech when there are other things to do.
1: No, not at all. I'm glad to know about Dr. Ben.
2: I should be proud to touch the hem of his robe.
0: Yes, you go to the hiding hole for the baggage, and I'll see that the others are made ready for the trip. Be in a minute.
3: Doggone. Certainly looks like Christmas around here, Doc.
0: Yes. Hard to believe that these are the Kunlun Mountains and we're thousands of miles away from home.
3: Yeah. I suppose we'll be in Ming Chao for the holidays, not even in a big city.
0: Why, you'd be surprised how wonderful Christmas can be, Mr. Ryan, in a little town, in a cabin, with just a few friends.
3: Well, say, Doc, if I taught Heidi Ho a lesson, well... You and your wife have taught me a lesson.
0: Oh, no. I'm not able to teach anybody anything.
3: I know I'm kind of rough around the edges, but I know a swell fellow when I see one in your age. And so is Mrs. Milton. You two good folks way out here in the middle of nowhere, helping the people, getting no money, just being good and kind. They say, you have a spirit of Christmas, like I can understand it. God bless you, Doc, for everything. Our friends will soon be on their way to Ming Chao. Their lives have been saved. But the wise old Dr. Milton has given Pat Ryan something to think about. But even with the Christmas spirit in their hearts, there's a new adventure awaiting them. I'll explain what I mean in just a moment. Last call, boys and girls. Last call for this great special offer of a thrilling Terryscope. 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Gosh, kids, I sure hope you get your orders in. It really makes me feel bad to think how sorry you'll be if you miss out on your last chance to get a Terryscope. Remember, it's just like Terry's, except that it's better. It gives you the secret Chinese code and the Morse code and heaps of other thrilling features. So hurry, hurry, hurry. Mail your order tonight or tomorrow to Terry in care of Libby's, Chicago. Tomorrow at midnight is the deadline. In next Monday's transcribed adventure, we'll meet a new person whom you may like or you may dislike. There's no telling. But he'll play an important part in the lives of Terry and his friends. So watch for him and listen closely next Monday, sure.
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5: While waiting for darkness to cover the magic island of Euclidea, Jerry and Joan have gone on a tour of the island, leaving Captain Bradford and Mrs. Gregory on the captive yacht. Mrs. Gregory's daughter, Joan, who has spent nearly all of her 15 years on the island, has undertaken to show Jerry the submarine locks on the 5th level below the surface of the artificial island. They descend to the proper level in the magnetic elevator, but the door fails to open. Jerry and Joan are now badly frightened as they hear the rushing of water outside the elevator shaft. They've been there for some time, and the air in the elevator car is getting very bad.
6: Hardly breathe. What are we going to do?
7: Must be some way to get air into this thing. These Euclideans are too smart not to figure on accidents in these elevators.
6: You're right, Jerry. There's an oxygen tank, small valve, in the ceiling, I forgot.
7: Just like a girl. Where is it?
6: Feel around on the ceiling. Up there in the dark.
7: Yeah. Nope. Can't reach it. Not tall enough.
6: Then we're going to suffocate. Jerry, I can hardly breathe.
7: Wait a minute. I'll stand in the corner. Oh, the corner here. It's round. Maybe I can brace myself. Yeah. Now, I'll make a cradle of my hands. Feel around me. Can't you?
6: Yes, Jerry. I will. There, I feel your face.
7: Well, you can't stand on my face. Run your hands down my arms. Feel how I've got my hands fixed?
6: Yes, Jerry.
7: Then put your foot in my hands. Get your hands behind my head.
6: Yes.
7: Lift yourself up. Then take one hand loose. Feel around on the ceiling. If you grab a valve, turn it on.
6: I will try. Oh, there now. Hold me, Jerry.
7: Quit pulling my hair. I'll hold you. Hurry up. My chest hurts.
6: I think I have it, Jerry.
7: Then turn it on.
6: Oh, Jerry. I can feel it. The oxygen. Oh, it feels so good. It almost hurts.
7: Then get down. You must be breathing it all in up there. Jump down.
6: Yes, Jerry.
7: Oh, boy. That's good stuff. Whee. I'm going to carry a tank of that stuff with me after this. Whenever we go out sightseeing on this crazy island.
6: I've never known anything just like this to happen. One of the submarine locks must have broken and let the ocean flood in.
7: Plenty of pressure at 6 fathoms, too. Can they pump it out?
6: Oh, yes. The chambers are all made so they may be flooded deliberately, then pumped out.
7: What's that for?
6: In case of escape, the local prism reflectors in the control chambers will locate the escapers. Then the switches are thrown to close the automatic doors around the section they're trying to escape through. And the water turned on.
7: Golly, whiskers.

0: Then the switches are thrown to close the automatic doors around the section they're trying to escape through. And the water turned on.
1: Golly, Whiskers. These guys are plenty mean, aren't they?
0: Yes, Jerry. No one can imagine the awful things on Euclidia.
1: Well, when we get rescued, Captain Bradford and your mother will know how to use all these slick inventions to do a lot of good back in our world.
0: Listen, the water has nearly stopped running around this elevator shaft.
1: I can't hear anything but a buzzing in my ears. It feels kind of funny and dizzy.
0: Oh, I forgot. The oxygen. We must turn it off again, Jerry. Too much is not good for us.
1: Okay. Get up on my hands again.
0: Yes, Jerry, I will.
1: Hey, you stuck your finger in my eye.
0: Oh, I'm sorry.
1: Yeah, so am I. I'll be glad when the lights come on in this thing. Now, up you go. Can you reach it?
0: Yes, I can feel it.
1: And shut it off.
0: That is done. My head feels queer, too.
1: Boy, you sure hit the floor hard. Hurt you?
0: No, but I'm... Listen.
1: Yeah, you can hear the pumps working. Sound like they're working mostly on air. The water must be all gone.
0: Then we shall soon be out of here.
1: Oh, boy, oh, boy. Here comes the light.
0: Yes, we can see now. Oh, this is much nicer.
1: I'll say it is. They sure built these elevators right anyway. Not a drop of water got in. Can we start this thing?
0: Not yet. When you hear the permanent magnets release the car and the portative magnets take hold, then we may safely actuate the control button.
1: Yeah, you're feeling better, all right. I can tell by the big words. When you were scared in the dark, you talked pretty near human. But now that everything's okay, you got to spout large language.
0: Now, Jerry, do not make fun of me. I was so...
1: Hey, Joan. Jiminy Crickets, Joan. Cut that out.
0: I cannot help it. I have never cried before. It feels so good.
1: Oh. Well, if that ain't just like a girl, it feels so good to cry. I'll bet you have a swell time at funerals. Oh, turn off the water. Golly, Whiskers. Here. Take my handkerchief and wipe your eyes. And for the love of Pete, quit bawling.
0: Thank you, Jerry.
1: Gosh, water outside the elevator, water inside the elevator. You women are all alike. You're mighty smart and brave till things get rough. Then we men have to step in and help you.
0: You are wonderful, Jerry.
1: I know it.
0: There go the magnets, Jerry.
1: I can hear them.
0: We'll soon be able to start the car.
1: Won't be any too soon for me.
0: There now. The pumps have stopped.
1: And the magnets have stopped clicking. Can we go now?
0: Yes. The door should open automatically, just as it would have when the car reached this level if the water had not flooded the chamber outside.
1: Well, if it ain't opening very fast, what can we do to hurry it?
0: Nothing. If it does not open automatically, someone is keeping it closed. That can be done from the control chambers.
1: Oh, what would they want to do that for?
0: Some important experiment must have failed, and G-47 does not want anyone to see what happened.
1: G-47's afraid to let anybody know he can make a mistake, huh?
0: I think that is it. We of Euclidia are allowed to see only perfect things. The scientists would have us think they never make a mistake.
1: Well, if we can't land here, let's go up to one of the other levels and look around there. Nothing's ever going to scare me after drowning like we did.
0: Oh, we did not drown, Jerry.
1: We thought we were going to, same thing. I'm going to push this button for the first level. If anything else goes wrong, I want to be near the top. Here it goes.
0: Oh, the car is actually ascending. Oh, I'm so happy.
1: Now, cut that out. Don't you go blubbering again. There's the fourth level. We're up this far anyhow.
0: And we're going up smoothly now, Jerry. We will soon be out in the open air again.
1: Not until we look around on this first level, we won't. Hey, that's funny. The car didn't stop at the third level like it did at the others.
0: That means the third level is sealed off. Some secret work is going on there.

0: Same thing on the second level. You sure don't get to see much when you go on a sightseeing tour of this island.
1: Just be patient, Jerry. Before we leave the island, you will have seen nearly all of it. If we ever leave it.
0: There goes the first level. Guess we don't see anything.
1: Oh, I'm glad, Jerry. I want to get back to my mother's yacht and see Mother and the captain. I've been on this island nearly all my life, Jerry. I do not like it.
0: I guess you're right, Joan. This place hasn't been any fun for you. What's going on now?
1: Now this car has picked up the top of the elevator shaft housing. We're raising it above the ceiling of the island with us.
0: Well, if that door doesn't open automatically for us when we get all the way up, I'm going to find some way to break out of this car.
1: Now we're at the top. The door will open now.
0: Well, it better. Hey, listen. What's that noise?
1: Oh, that is rain, Jerry. It rains very hard here in Euclidea.
0: Well, it's a wonder old G-47 hasn't figured out a way to stop the rain. He's figured everything else.
1: Now, Jerry, the door is opening.
0: Yeah. Boy, and look at it rain. About as wet up here as it was down there. Well, come on, get ready to run for it.
1: Run where?
0: Well, to the Gregory Yacht, of course. Where do you think? Boy, that rain's wet. Do we have to shut the door?
1: No, the door closes automatically. See, it is closing.
0: Come on, Joan. Hang on to my hand. We're going to get plenty wet, so don't take time to show me anything. And don't stop running till we get to the... That was some sprint. You're all right, Joan? Watch out now. The deck of this yacht is going to be slippery.
1: I'm so wet, Jerry.
0: Watch your step now. Now you run into your mother's cabin and get into some dry clothes.
1: Yes.
0: I'll go to the captain's cabin. Go on, scoot.
1: I'll hurry, Jerry.
0: Talk about rain. I'd better get inside myself. Sorry to bust in without knocking, Captain, but it's... Hey, Tex. Oh, nobody home, huh? Oh, guess he's in the radio cabin or Mrs. Gregory's. Yeah?
1: Jerry, may I come in?
0: Yeah, come in.
1: Oh, Jerry.
0: Why didn't you change your clothes like I told you to?
1: Well, my mother is not in her cabin, Jerry, and I have no extra clothing of my own.
0: Oh, well, then I guess I'll have to give you some of mine. See, here's a good heavy sweater and a pair of pants. They'll keep you dry anyway.
1: Oh, thank you, Jerry. I'll go to my mother's cabin and put them...
0: Wait a minute. Something funny here.
1: Where, Jerry?
0: On this boat, I mean. Even if Mrs. Gregory and Tex were in the radio room, they'd hear us running and yelling around here, and they'd be worried about why we were gone so long. I wonder where they are.
1: Do you think something has happened to them?
0: Gosh, I'm afraid so. Come on. We'll try to find them.
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0: Once again, the Damon Runyon Theater brings you another story by the master storyteller, Damon Runyon. And this one, Lonely Heart. To tell it to you, here is Broadway.
1: Thanks. I believe that I once tell you a story concerning Nicely Nicely Jones, who likes to do nothing better than to eat. Well, this story happens before the other one I tell you, and it is what the newspapers and magazines like to call a spine chiller. And they are right, because it puts an inch of frost on Nicely Nicely's back. And how that happens, I will tell you in a minute.

0: It seems that one spring day, I am sitting in Mindy's enjoying a bite of lunch, consisting of chicken and dumplings, hot biscuits, butter, pie, and coffee, when in walks Nicely Jones. He speaks to me.
1: Hello, Broadway.
0: Nicely. Well, how you doing?
1: Oh, nicely.
0: Well, why are you so pale?
1: I just got out of the hospital.
0: You? How come I do not hear of it?
1: I am in a hospital in Brooklyn.
0: Oh, that accounts for the lack of news. But what is wrong with you?
1: Pneumonia. The doctors there quote me odds of 100-1 against me finishing. But here I am.
0: Yeah. You look different, Nicely.
1: How?
0: Well, I do not know. Just different. Like you have got something on your mind.
1: I have. Broadway, what have we got? Take me, for example. One racetrack after another. Hit and miss. Heavy feed one day, a bare bone the next. Why?
0: I never hear you speak like this before. What brings it on?
1: The hospital. You know, there I am, laying in the bed, lonesome. Nobody comes to see me because I have got no family. I have a lot of time for thinking. And you know what I think?
0: You want me to guess? The next day's entries at Belmont.
1: No. I am thinking about a home. A wife.
0: Huh? Nicely, I do not think you are old to pneumonia. Maybe you better go back and lie down some more.
1: No, my mind is made up. I am going to find myself a wife and a home.
0: Where?
1: I will scout around and take a look at the entries. Maybe I will dig up a filly that answers the purpose.
0: I do not see Nicely for a couple of days. Then I am standing at the corner of 50th and Broadway when I see a familiar figure, about 5'5 and weighing about 200. It is nobody else but Nicely. I catch up with him, and what happens is this.
2: Oh, Broadway, I am glad I run into you.
0: Hey, Nicely, you are all dressed up.
2: Broadway, I think I am going to meet my future wife.
0: You do not say. Then you find an entry.
2: Uh-huh. All the dolls I know will not think seriously of getting married to me. I am all right for maybe 10 minutes, even stretch it to a half hour when I'm in the dough, but marriage, no.
0: But you say you find somebody. Where? And who?
2: Well, one day I am rummaging through some old newspapers looking for old racing forms when I come across this.
0: That is not a racing form.
2: No, it is just a paper. But look, read this ad.
0: Widow of middle age, no children, cheerful companion, neat, excellent cook, owner of nice farm in Central New Jersey, wishes to meet a home-loving gentleman of not more than 50 who need not have money, but who will appreciate warm, tender companionship. Object matrimony. Address Lonely Heart, this paper. Nicely, you are going to follow this up?
2: Certainly. In fact, it is already followed up.
0: But this is like walking down a subway track. You never know what you run into.
2: Nevertheless, I am now on my way to meet her. I answer the ad, make arrangements, and here I am.
0: Here you are now. But where will you be later?
2: Sitting on a nice farm in central New Jersey, appreciating warm, tender companionship and a pleasant home. And good cooking.
0: Ooh.
2: Tell you what, why not come along with me?
0: To central New Jersey?
2: Certainly not. The lady cannot marry both of us. It would be dishonest. Now, come on and meet her.
0: Well, Nicely has it no other way but that I tag along to meet the Judy he never sees before, but with whom he is going to enter matrimony. I do not mind, because naturally I am more than somewhat curious to see what she looks like. Nicely takes me to a little restaurant. We go inside, and he says...
1: We arranged to meet at a booth in back. She says she will be wearing a blue hat.
0: Then there she is.
1: She looks like she is shading maybe 40.
0: And she looks a little like a first baseman the Giants once had.
1: But she is not bad looking.
0: No, she is not, but...
1: But what?
0: I do not like her eyes.
1: Huh? What's the matter with them?
0: Well, from here they look kind of pale. In fact, those are the kind of eyes a bookie I know has. They never change expression.
1: Please do not criticize a good cook that way.
0: Look, Nicely, before it is too late, why not turn around and forget this? You get all the good food you want in Mindy's?
2: When I can pay for it, yeah. But that is not always.
0: Nicely, I tell you, I do not like her eyes.
2: You are prejudiced.
0: Well, that could be.
2: I tell you, this is my chance to settle down and make something of myself. Come on, Broadway, let's meet her. I beg your pardon?
3: Yes?
2: I am Nicely Jones. I take it that you
3: That's right. I'm the Widow Crumb.
0: Crumb?
3: That happened to be my last husband's name.
0: Oh, I see. Well,
3: sit down.
2: Sure.
0: Maybe I better leave.
2: No, stay, Broadway.
3: Of course, please stay.
0: Thanks.
3: I pictured you different than you are.
0: Who, me?
2: Now, me.
3: That's right. You're heavier.
2: I am carrying a little extra weight.
3: You're nice looking.
2: Thanks.
3: What do you do for a living?
2: At present, I am unoccupied.
3: Have you got any money?
2: Money? I have to have money?
3: No, I've got enough. And my farm pays pretty good.
2: Oh, that is very good.
3: But I've got to make sure that you're the kind of man who won't get tired of farm life and run out and leave me alone. That happened to me once, and I wouldn't like for it to happen again.
2: Oh, I am very steady, am I not, Broadway?
0: Well,
3: farm life isn't city life.
2: I guess not.
3: It's simple, plain, but we eat well.
2: You say you are a good cook.
3: I won 5 prizes at the county fairs for my fried chicken.
2: Will you marry me?
3: Are you sure you want to?
2: Yeah, sure.
3: Now, tell me one thing more.
2: Sure, what?
3: Do you believe in the return of a person after death?
2: Huh?
0: Nicely, I will leave you here.
2: No, wait. Mrs. Crumb...
3: Mary.
2: Oh, yeah, sure. Mary, what do you mean by that question you ask?
3: Nothing. It's just that I'm very lonely. Do you know there are men who'd be willing to marry me to get my farm?
2: No.
3: Yes.
2: Why are you looking at me like that?
3: I'm making up my mind. This is a serious step. I'd hate to think I was making a mistake. I couldn't bear it again.
2: Well, maybe we better forget
3: that
2: we ever...
3: On the other hand, I want someone to cook for. Someone who'd appreciate what I can do for him. Make him happy, feed him well. If I could find such a man, I'd stand over the stove 24 hours a day.
2: You what?
3: Yes.
2: Mary, I think you have got yourself such a man.
0: And that is that. Nicely is a sucker where food is concerned, and all he can see is the Widow Crumb's fried chicken. I look at her eyes, and they are still pale, never change expression. I do not like her. But the whole thing is Nicely's business. Then I hear he marries her, and they go to that farm in central New Jersey. And what happens there, I hear later. And it is like this.
3: Harley? Harley? Harley, where are you?
4: Coming, Mrs. Crumb.
3: Nicely, Harley is my hired man.
2: Oh. Well, so this is a farm.
3: Do you like it?
2: Well, it is certainly out in the open.
4: You call me Mrs. Crumb?
3: Yes. And call me Mrs. Jones.
4: Oh, this him?
3: This is my husband. Nicely, this is Harley.
4: Fat, ain't he?
2: Say, one more crack like that and I'll put a button on top of your head with a bat.
4: Maybe you will, maybe you won't.
3: Take our suitcases in, Harley, then get back to work.
4: Sure. He ever work a farm, Mrs. Crumb? I mean, Jones?
3: No.
2: Who says anything about work?
3: I've got to see about something. Harley will take care of you nicely.
4: So, you two got married, huh?
2: Yeah. Why?
4: Kind of different than the others.
2: What do you say?
4: Nothing. Give me a hand with these here suitcases.
2: Yeah, sure.
4: Widow's a fine woman. A fine woman.
2: She tells me she is a good cook. I say something funny?
4: Nope, not at all.
2: Then why the laugh?
4: Well, it's just that sometimes what she cooks is mighty peculiar. Mighty peculiar. This way, Mr. Jones.
0: Well, that seems like a funny thing for Harley to say. But Nicely thinks no more about it, because that evening they sit down to eat, Harley, Nicely, and his new wife. Now, from what I hear later, the food is everything Nicely wishes. In fact, he never eats food like it before. But there is one thing that worries him a little. And when Mary is out of the room, he speaks of it to Harley.
1: Harley. Harley.
4: Yeah? You say something?
1: Yeah. I wish to ask you a question.
4: Yeah, go ahead.
1: I noticed that there are only three of us that eat here tonight.
4: Yep.
1: I also noticed that there is another place set at the table next to her.
4: That's right.
1: I also observed that Mary fills up that plate like it is something special.
4: Yep. Give me the biscuits, will you?
1: Yeah. I wish to know, what is the idea of that extra plate that nobody uses, but which is filled up with such ever-loving care?
4: Better ask her, if you dare.
1: Dare?
4: Yep.
1: Well, I guess it is none of my business. Maybe it is just a habit that she does it, huh?
4: It might be, might be. Yep, that's it, a habit.
1: It is a very peculiar one.
4: Some people might think so. Others might not.
1: Well, I am just thinking that maybe...
3: Finished eating already, Nicely?
1: Well, as a matter of fact, I am just thinking about another helping of fried chicken.
3: There's plenty of it. Harley, You all finished with the chores?
4: Just about.
3: Better get them finished, then, before it gets dark.
4: Huh? Oh, sure. Sure.
3: Like my cooking, Nicely?
1: Mary, in my book, it is 1-2 over anything I ever taste before.
3: I'm glad.
1: I will have some more fried chicken.
3: I'll get some.
1: No, I will just take what is on this plate.
3: Don't
1: here.
3: Touch that.
1: Huh? But I
3: said don't touch it. Leave it alone.
1: Okay.
3: I'll take it away.
1: Sure.
3: Don't look like he wants it.
1: Huh? Who?
3: Nothing. Never mind.
1: Mary, it is none of my business.
3: That's right. But... it ain't none of your business. Uh-huh. I'll get you some more chicken.
1: No, never mind.
3: You said you wanted some?
1: That is a couple of minutes ago. Funny thing, seems that my appetite is not as good now as it is then.
0: So that is the story of Nicely's first day with his new bride at her farm. It makes Nicely a little nervous, but not half as nervous as what comes later, and which I will tell you about in a minute.

0: 2 weeks go by, and nicely forgets about that first evening. But he does not forget that at each meal there is that extra plate which nobody uses. And it is almost always filled with food which Mary throws away later. However, this does not bother Nicely too much, because he never eats food as good as he gets there. Then it is one night after a real good meal. It is dark, and Nicely and Mary sit on the front porch. Nicely rocks back and forth in a rocking chair.
1: Nicely.
2: You say something, Mary?
1: Yes. Will you do something for me?
2: Sure. Anything.
1: It's a kind of favor.
2: What?
1: I want you to go to the city with me tomorrow.
2: New York?
1: No, not New York.
2: Is there another city someplace?
1: I want you to be examined for an insurance policy.
2: Examined?
1: Yes.
2: I am healthy.
1: But you may not always be.
2: I am expecting no trouble.
1: No, sure not. But you can never tell. We're here today, gone tomorrow.
2: You are expecting me to go someplace?
1: Sooner or later, we all have to.
2: Oh, Mary, I wish you would not talk like that.
1: I'm not getting any younger, Nicely. There'll come a day when I won't be able to work the farm.
2: We will hire somebody to help Harley then.
1: But I need protection.
2: Against what?
1: Against the day when I don't have you.
2: I never notice how dark it is out here.
1: It's nice, though. Quiet. Still. Sometimes I think I can almost see
2: him. Him? Who?
1: Nobody. Oh, but Nicely, you didn't say you'd go with me tomorrow.
2: So soon?
1: Never put off until tomorrow what you can do today.
2: Well, I... You... Look, Mary...
1: You don't love me.
2: But I do.
1: No.
2: I do.
1: Then go with me.
2: Well, I... All right, I will go with you. What is that?
1: Harley, what are you doing?
3: Never put off until tomorrow what you can do today.
1: That'll be enough, Harley.
3: Sure. That'll be enough. Just enough.
2: I think I will go inside. All of a sudden, it is very cold out here.
0: Well, Nicely is insured like Mary was. 3 months go by, and Nicely is thinking what a wonderful life he leads. He does nothing but eat and sleep, and the meals keep getting better all the time, until Nicely is as fat as a goose and can hardly wobble. However, there is still one thing that worries him, and that is the extra plate at all meals. The best of everything goes on that plate, and after the meal, Mary always throws away what is on the plate. Then one day, Nicely takes himself down to where Harley has fixed the fence, and the scene is as follows.
4: Hello, Harley.
3: Huh? Oh, hello.
4: I wish to speak to you for a couple of minutes.
3: Something wrong, Mr. Jones?
4: Oh, no. I merely wish to satisfy my curiosity about something.
3: Sure. Sit down.
4: Yeah, on what?
3: On the ground.
4: It is slightly damp, and I do not wish to endanger my health. That is funny, Harley.
3: Don't mind a little dampness, Mr. Jones. You'll get used to it.
4: Huh? What are you talking about?
3: Nothing. But what'd you come down here to talk about?
4: I noticed that at every meal there is a fourth place. I wish to know who that is for and why it gets the best of everything.
3: You ain't guessed, huh?
4: Look, Harley, before I tap your noggin for you, answer my question.
3: All right. Only don't tell her I said anything.
4: Why not?
3: She's kind of funny.
4: Never mind that. Who is the fourth plate for?
3: Jake.
4: Jake who?
3: Jake Crumb.
4: Crumb?
3: Yep.
4: I hear you say Jake Crumb?
3: That's right.
4: Is that not the widow's name before it becomes Jones by reason of my marriage with her?
3: Sure. Jake was her last husband. Died 3 years ago.
4: Died? You mean that fourth place is for him?
3: Yep. Mary loved him pretty much. She was always sorry for what she did to him. She tries to make it up to him.
4: What does she do to him?
3: I ain't real sure, but I think it was poison.
4: But damp or not damp, I have got to sit down.
3: Of course. Husband number one met with a real funny accident. A big 200-pound keystone fell on his head. Funny, too, because that keystone stayed up for 100 years before he just happened to walk under it.
4: Husband number one?
3: Then Ed Summers, he was number two, died from having a charcoal stove in his room. Coroner said it was awful dangerous. Put some kind of gas in the room.
4: Sooner or later, you have got to stop talking like this.
3: Numbers three and four, I kind of forget, but it was awful sudden.
4: What number am I?
3: Let me see now. I guess number six. Yep, you're number six. Wonder what she'll think of for you.
4: You know all this, but you do not go to the cops?
3: Me? Ain't none of my business. Besides, I like it here.
4: I do not. Not anymore. I'm going to leave.
1: Leave me nicely? Why?
4: Mary.
3: Howdy, Mrs. Jones.
1: You better come to the house now nicely. Supper's ready. And tonight, there's a real special treat for you.
0: It is out in the middle of no place, and Nicely is caught. All the way back to the house, Nicely looks for a way out. But Mary watches him like a hawk. He knows he cannot run, because he is too fat by now to outrun anybody. But he is thinking fast. Then he sits down to eat, but with practically no appetite. And he notices that Mary whispers something to Harley, who nods and disappears. And Harley does not sit down to eat. Then Mary fills that fourth plate.
4: That is a pretty good meal you are putting there.
1: Yes, it is. But why don't you eat nicely?
4: Me? Oh, I'm going to. I will wait for you to sit down.
1: I've got something to do in the kitchen. You go right ahead. Enjoy yourself.
4: Oh, enjoy myself. All this wonderful food, and I am afraid to eat it.
1: You say something to me nicely?
4: Huh? What?
1: I said, did you talk to me?
4: To you? No. No, I do not talk to you, Mary.
1: You're not talking to Harley.
4: Oh, no. I am talking to Jake.
1: What did you say?
4: I say I am talking to Jake.
1: Jake? Jake who?
4: Why, nobody else but good old Jake Crumb, who finally joins us after all these weeks.
1: Where?
4: Why, no place else but at the plate you sit for.
1: You're lying. You don't see anybody, you don't.
4: Now, why do you say that, Mary? You know as well as I do that a good old Jake is here. Else, why is there a plate for him?
1: Jake!
4: Mary, he is saying something to me.
1: What? What?
4: If you will be quiet, I will hear him. He speaks very soft. Oh? You do not want to eat, Jake? But the food is very good indeed. Is that so? Oh, but I do not believe that, Jake. It is impossible.
1: Nicely, what did he say? Tell me, what did he say?
4: He tells me some peculiar story about the food being poisoned, and he does not want to eat it.
1: Poison? Oh, Jake!
4: Ah, it is all right now. He is going to eat. He says he will eat like he does 3 years ago.
1: Yes, but this food tonight, it's all right. Tell him it's all right.
4: Why should it not be? Jake. What is the matter, old man? Why do you look like that?
1: What is it? What's the matter?
4: It is very peculiar. Good old Jake Crumb takes one bite of his food and falls off the chair. He is now lying on the floor at your feet.
1: Jake. Oh, my poor darling, Jake. I'm sorry. I'm sorry I loved you, Jake. I don't know why I did it. I don't.
4: Mary, he is looking up at you and shaking his head.
1: Oh, no!
4: My, I am a good actor. Hello, operator. This is Nicely Jones, and I am speaking from the... Like I say, this is Nicely Jones, and I am speaking from the Widow Crumb's farm.
5: I wish to speak to the cops, the police, the army, the navy, the coast guard, and a goodly portion of the air force. I need out of here real fast.
0: Now, that is not quite the end of the story. And what the payoff is, I will tell you in a minute.

0: Well, one day I am sitting in Mindy's enjoying some lunch when who comes in and sits down with me but Nicely Nicely Jones. He fills me in on the story I tell you so far. Then he says,
1: "It takes 10 years off my life, Broadway. Also, it takes 50 pounds off someplace else."
0: This I am able to understand. But what becomes of the widow?
1: It seems she runs out that night and runs right into an old open well. It seems that the cover is off, like she tells Harley it should be.
0: You mean you are supposed to walk into that well?
1: That is the general idea.
0: Oh, Nicely, you are a very lucky man.
1: I guess so. They take poor Harley away. It seems he has some loose boards in the attic and is not responsible.
0: Nicely, you have a terrible experience.
1: Terrible. But I come by $1,200, which I get for the farm because I am the widow's aunt.
0: 1,200 fish, well.
1: And today I bet it all on a horse.
0: Why?
1: Well, it is a hunch I play, like the hunch I play when I pretend I am talking to Jake Crumb's ghost.
0: I do not understand.
1: The horse's name is Apparition. Get it?
0: Oh, sure. Jake's ghost and Apparition. It is a good hunch.
1: Uh-huh.
0: Well, what happens?
1: Broadway, you cannot expect the same hunch to win two times in a row. Apparition loses. It seems like a person just cannot count on anything anymore.
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The Damon Runyon Theater with John Brown as Broadway is directed by Richard Sandville, and the story is adapted for radio by Russell Hughes. Vern Carstensen is in charge of production. This is a Mayfair production.

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1: Is that proper farmhouse cheddar?
2: No, I don't think so.
1: What about that?
2: No. It's quite nice, though.
1: Is it? Do you think I might try a piece? I'll have 2 ounces, please.
3: Jacob's, the cream of cream crackers.
4: Tudor Queen, the queen of canned meats. 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

0: You forced me to wager my life against $1,000. 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
1: Have Gun, Will Travel. Starring Mr. John Daner as Paladin. San Francisco, 1875. The Carlton Hotel, headquarters of a man called Paladin.
2: Oh, Mr. Paladin, this gentleman, Mr. Morgan, look for you.
0: Mr. Morgan, how are you?
3: Hello there. I was looking for you in the lobby, and I asked the boy here where I might find you.
2: Oh, I tell you, Mr. Paladin often take a place of concealment behind Potty Palm with a chessboard.
3: Yes, I hope I'm not interrupting.
0: No, not at all. You bring two brandies, please, hey boy.
2: Oh, yes, sir.
0: Sit down, Mr. Morgan.
3: Thank you.
0: So, what can I do for you?
3: Well, I'm leaving for Silver City early tomorrow morning with my fiancée. You could see to it that I get there alive.
0: Well,
3: there's no need to go into all the details of the background, but the situation basically is that my railroad holdings are considerable. A man named Danbury and his syndicate are determined to buy me out, and I don't want to sell.
0: It seems to me that's your privilege.
3: Yes, but Danbury's the kind of man who gets what he wants, one way or another. There have been attempts in my life recently.
0: Mr. Danbury has peculiar business methods.
3: I have narrowly escaped a bullet on three different occasions, Paladin. The latest this morning.
0: Now, three misses isn't a very good average. Perhaps they're just trying to frighten you into selling.
3: That's what I thought the first two times, but not now. Will you accompany us to Silver City, Mr. Paladin? I'll pay whatever you ask.
0: I'll be ready to leave at sunup.
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0: Silver City was a two-day ride through a hot, dry stretch of desert. Morgan drove a buckboard with Stacy Neal, his fiancée, on the seat beside him. I rode alongside, trying to keep out of the dust that boiled up. There wasn't much chance that an attempt would be made on his life out here. Nothing moved. Even the lizards had taken cover from the heat. Morgan!
4: Yeah?
0: Those willows off to the left. We'll stop for water.
4: All right.
0: Can I give you a hand, Miss Neal?
5: Thank you.
3: It's not much of a spring, is it?
0: No, but it's the last water between here and Rough and Ready.
3: Rough and Ready?
0: That's the next town. We'll stay there tonight and go on to Silver City in the morning.
5: Oh, that spring looks good to me.
0: You know, men come to the desert in search of gold. Maybe this is the real treasure out here. Water.
3: I think the desert presents a challenge to come out and fight it. I could beat it, I'd wager.
5: Darling, aren't you happy there's no one here to call that particular bet?
0: Hey, I think we'd better get moving.
3: Why, what's the hurry?
0: Look behind. Huh? The rider on that far rise.
3: How long has he been there?
0: I noticed him just after we stopped.
3: I suppose he's been following us?
0: Maybe. Chances are he's just another traveler heading for this spring.
3: I don't like it.
0: Well, the town's straight ahead. After the horses are watered and the canteens are filled, you go on.
3: What are you going to do?
0: Double back. Do a little checking. I backtracked for some distance, then stopped by a sandstone bluff to wait for the man riding down the trail toward me. When he drew alongside, he reined in.
4: Something I can do for you?
0: Yeah. Just give me a little information, like who you are, where you're headed, and why.
4: That's a lot of information to give out to a stranger.
0: My name is Paladin.
4: You're still a stranger to me. But I don't mind telling you, I'm Howard Gorman.
0: I've heard of you and your gun.
4: Well, now.
0: 12 men, isn't it?
4: Yes.
0: Uh-huh.
4: Come to think of it, maybe it's about time I started thinking about adding that lucky 13th.
0: Oh?
4: There's something about nosy people.
0: I got the idea that maybe you were following us.
4: Why'd I want to follow you?
0: I'm not sure. But it's my business to find out.
4: That's fine. I'd like to know you're tending to your business. But just stay out of mine. There's something about nosy people gets me riled.
6: Yeah.
0: Rough and Ready was the only town within a good many miles, and it boasted just one hotel. So I wasn't too surprised to find Gorman in the dining room when we went in to dinner. He was sitting at a corner table, deep in conversation with a well-dressed man.
5: He keeps looking over here.
3: That's the man who was following us?
0: Yes. Name's Howard Gorman.
3: Oh.
5: He certainly looks as if he knows how to handle those guns he's wearing.
0: He does. He has quite a reputation as a gunman.
3: Well, Danbury hired him, I'm sure of it.
0: Say, Morgan, do you know the man with him?
3: No, never seen him before.
5: Paladin, he's coming over here.
4: Paladin? Stand up.
0: Morgan, take Miss Neal and get out of the way.
3: Well, I...
0: Do as I say.
3: Come on, Stacy.
4: Paladin?
0: You're making a mistake, Gorman.
4: You going to stand up?
0: I'd rather finish my dinner.
4: It's finished.
0: You shouldn't do that to good food.
4: Well?
0: We'll have it your way.
4: I told you I'd killed 12 men, remember? Well, this is number 13.
1: Winston tastes good like a cigarette.

0: comes from Filter Blend.
1: Filter Blend is a mighty good reason for you to smoke Winston, because it means tobaccos specially processed for filter smoking. A Winston secret. You get Winston's own pure white modern filter, plus the rich, delightful flavor of fine tobacco.

0: I'd been forced to kill a man, and I wasn't sure why. It was a fair fight. Gorman drew first. But somehow it didn't make any sense, and I didn't like it. Later, I went to the bar and ordered a bottle and a glass.
1: Paladin.
0: Oh, Morgan. Drink?
1: Oh, no, no, thanks. Paladin, I think we should discuss a little business.
2: What are you going to do, dear? Talk him out of his fee to cover your losses?
1: Stacy. Now, Paladin, here is your pay in this envelope.
0: Well, you're very generous, Mr. Morgan, but I haven't finished the job.
1: How's that?
0: Well, our arrangement was for Silver City.
1: Oh, well, it doesn't matter now. It's ended.
0: I don't understand.
1: Gorman is dead. That is, there's no danger now.
0: Morgan, if it had been Gorman shooting at you back there in San Francisco, he wouldn't have missed.
1: No matter, Paladin. It's finished. Come along, Stacy.
2: Not now.
1: Very well. Oh, Stacy, don't bore Mr. Paladin.
2: You know why I'm not going with him? Because he's hit me for the last time.
0: Hit you?
2: I know how he is when he's been crossed or when things don't go his way.
0: But...
2: Don't look so shocked, Mr. Paladin. Surely you know there are men like that. He's rotten. Maybe I'm rotten, too. I put up with him because he was rich. But I've had enough. Tonight was too much.
0: Tonight?
2: Oh, you still don't understand, do you?
0: I guess not.
2: Do you remember the man sitting at the table with the gunman?
0: Yes.
2: His name is Shawcross. He's Sid Morgan's business partner.
0: Business partner? But Morgan said that he didn't...
2: I know. He said he'd never seen him before. They're two of the same kind, those men. Sporting gentlemen. It was a bet.
0: A bet?
2: They'd heard of your reputation with a gun. They knew Gorman was good and could be hired to kill, so they set it up for you to shoot it out and made a wager on the outcome. Morgan lost.
0: This was all set up?
2: Yes.
0: I killed a man to provide an evening's entertainment?
2: Yes. They've been doing things like that for years. And getting away with it. Oh, it's over, Paladin. You might as well forget it.
0: Forget it.
2: They didn't break any law. There's no way to reach them. There never is.
1: Stacy?
0: Morgan! Come down here.
1: Yes?
0: I was very interested in what Miss Neal had to say.
1: Oh. She told you, huh? Well, you've no complaint, Paladin. You were well paid.
0: Paid for what, Mr. Morgan? To kill a man for a sideshow?
1: Well, I didn't realize you gunmen drew a fine line.
0: Well, right now it might be a pleasure to kill. You're wearing a gun. Why don't you draw?
1: I had no reason to draw against you, Paladin.
0: Now you have a reason.
1: I won't draw, Paladin. I won't give you the excuse to shoot me. There's no way, Paladin. Unless you choose to commit a real murder.
0: I spent a long night with no sleep and an anger that kept growing. But finally, I had to face the fact that probably the lady was right. It was over. I should forget it. It was early morning when I stopped at a desk on my way out of the hotel.
3: Yes, sir?
0: Hey, lady, Miss Neal. Has she come down yet?
3: Come down? Oh, yes, sir. All of them did. They left in a buckboard before dawn, 2-3 hours ago.
0: What do you mean, all of them?
3: Well, lady and Mr. Morgan, Mr. Shawcross.
0: They all left together?
3: Yeah. Lady, poor little thing.
0: Poor little thing? What do you mean?
3: Well, she was crying. I kind of got the notion she'd don't cotton to the idea of going alone.
0: Have them bring my horse around. I have some riding to do.

0: owners. Have you ever heard of Kayside Smooth Seal?
1: Why, no.
2: Why, no.
3: Is it new? What does it do?
0: Well, this is off the record. Just between us boys, your automatic transmission, does it ever make a noise?
4: You mean a little kind of grinding?
2: Does that little chatter matter?
3: I hear a very weird whir sometimes.
0: It doesn't sound good, boys, but let's be sure. When you're sitting at the light and it goes to green, you put your foot down hard. Have you ever felt a sort of a jerk, a kind of a jar, or heaven help you, a real thud bump?
4: Oh, I've felt it.
2: Me too.
3: I've had it, stranger. What do we do?
0: Well, don't buy a horse and don't trade your car. 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
2: Come on.
4: Well, I'll go.
3: And if it doesn't work?
0: You get double your money back.
5: I had no trouble picking up the tracks of the buckboard, but my travel was slow. I wasn't quite sure what I was looking for until I found it. And then I realized I'd had a hunch that was correct. She was lying just off the trail. Stacy. Stacy. Here. Here's water for you.
6: Water?
5: Yeah. Now, take it easy. Not too much now.
6: Good. This was his way of getting even for what I told you.
5: Yes, I realize that.
6: I guess it doesn't matter. Because I asked for it.
5: Of course it matters. Stacy, you think you can stand up?
6: Yes, I think so.
5: Here, let me help you. A little wobbly, huh?
6: A little wobbly. Where are we going?
5: I'm going to help you on my horse. Then we're going to find Mr. Morgan and Mr. Shawcross.
6: You'll never be able to catch up with
5: them. No, not on the trail. But we can cut across the desert and head them off. You feel able to travel?
6: Let's go.
5: It was a hard ride. But when the buckboard came into the turn where the trail leveled off to border a dry lake, we were waiting. Stacy, stay back.
7: Hold it!
8: Paladin, what is this?
5: If I fire again, Morgan, it won't be in the air.
8: Now, don't be hasty, Mr. Paladin.
5: Yes, Shawcross, I understand. This gun won a bet for you. Gives you some respect for it, huh? All right, get down.
8: Now, Paladin, whatever it
5: get
8: is...
5: Get down. Throw your guns on the ground.
8: Now, Paladin. Paladin, wait now. You're a smart man. And we have money, Paladin. We have lots of money.
5: And so I understand.
8: I'm sure you're a reasonable man.
5: Certainly, but I'm also curious. I'm curious as to just how far your money will go in protecting you.
8: Let us go on to Silver City. You just name a price.
5: Silver City?
8: Yes.
5: Yeah, I'll show you a shortcut.
8: Oh?
5: Silver City is due east, across this dry lake. 30 miles, exactly. About a three-day walk. Well, you better get started.
8: What? Are you insane?
5: I told you, I'm curious. You left Stacy to take her chances with the desert with no water.
8: Well, but Paladin...
5: You're going to have better odds. I'll give you a canteen.
8: This is murder.
5: No. It's a wager. I made a bet with myself that two men carrying a canteen of water could walk 30 miles across this desert.
8: You can't mean that.
5: Oh, but I do.
8: All right. You're going to force us to do this, Paladin?
5: I am.
8: Very well. In spite of what your intentions might be,

0: Very well. In spite of what your intentions might be, we will consider it a challenge, Shawcross.
1: All right.
0: The canteen, Paladin.
2: Here.
0: Thank you. Let's just understand this much, Shawcross. We make it to nightfall before taking any water.
1: Yes. The important thing is not to lose our heads.
2: By all means.
0: One thing, Paladin. You'll pay for this.
2: Suppose you get started.
3: Paladin.
2: Yes?
3: It is murder.
2: No.
3: That sun will kill them.
2: No, Stacy. They'll destroy themselves. We watched the figures of the men grow small in the distance. Then I tied my horse on behind the buckboard and we started out across the dry lake, driving slowly behind them, keeping them always in sight. Hours passed, and the sun beat down without mercy. And more hours passed.
3: Their plan didn't seem to work.
2: What's that?
3: Saving the water, have you noticed? You can see them passing the canteen back and forth.
2: Yes. Oh, Stacy. I don't belong here.
3: Where?
2: In the judgment seat. Nah, I'm going after them.
3: I thought you would.
2: Come on.
3: Paladin! Paladin, look!
2: Oh,
3: oh,
2: no.
3: Hurry, you've got to stop him.
4: Get out. Get out. He got. Get out.
5: Morgan. Morgan.
2: He's dead.
0: Yes. Yes, I killed him. Took two swallows of water. He was only supposed to take one. I killed him with this rock.
2: And I guess you're not beyond the law this time, Morgan.
0: Two swallows. The agreement was one.
2: Come on.

0: now the Bickerson.
1: John Bickerson, I can't stand it.
2: What's the matter, Blanche? What's the matter?
1: It's that horrible snoring.
2: Must be that fat guy next door. I'll fix him.
1: Why did you close the window, John?
2: You said the neighbors were snoring.
1: Oh, silly, they're on vacation. 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
2: She's worried. 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
1: Ladies and gentlemen, the secret word is chair. 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
2: Really?
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0: And now, the one, the only...
1: Well, here I am again with a chance for each of our couples to win $2,000. And it's even possible somebody might walk out of here with $10,000.
2: Well, Groucho, before I introduce the first couple, I'd like to say that the charming lady from Tusa, Italy, Bettina Consolo, is here again tonight, and she'll be out here later in the show to see what kind of a plot you've cooked up for her.
1: Good work, George. And since she's a good cook, I trust she has something cooked up for me, too.
2: I wouldn't be a bit surprised if she has. Right now, though, I'd like you to meet our first contestants. They're Carol Yost and Emmanuel Klein. So, folks, you come in, please, and meet Groucho Marx.
1: Welcome to Your Bets of Life. Say the secret word, and you each get an extra $50. It's a common word, something you find around the house. Carol Yost and Emmanuel Klein, eh? That's a pretty fancy first name. Well, they always say age before beauty, so who will I talk to first? What do you think? Carol, how old are you?
3: 29.
1: And Mr. Klein, what is your age?
4: 77.
1: Oh, well, you're a fine-looking lad for 77. Should I call you Emmanuel, or do you have a nickname?
4: Uncle Manny, I'm called by most everyone.
1: Uncle Manny?
4: Yeah, yes. Oh.
1: Uncle Manny or Uncle Manny?
4: Manny.
1: Oh, I thought perhaps you were a goat.
4: Oh, I think you're trying to get my goat here. Huh? Okay, well, thank you.
1: I don't know what I would do with your goat if I had it, Manny.
4: Well, you might be kidding me.
1: Oh. Oh, say, you're pretty sharp there, aren't you? Where are you from, Manny?
4: I was born in Cincinnati, Ohio, February the 15th, 1880.
1: 1880, huh? Now, Carol, where are you from?
3: I'm from Getty, South Dakota. Then we moved to Pekin, Illinois, and finally settled in Los Angeles.
1: Oh, you're married, I assume, huh?
3: Yes, I am.
1: How did you meet your husband, then?
3: Well, he was in with the young group that my aunt was in. They were all sort of dating together, and she took me down to the little cafe where they always met, introduced me to him, and he swung around on the stool and smiled at me, and I just went overboard about him.
1: You went overboard? Was this on a boat?
3: No.
1: Well, you sound like you were really sold on this fellow, huh?
3: Oh, I was.
1: Are you just as mad about him today as you were then?
3: Well, it's pretty hard to be mad about anybody after 11 years, especially after you hear him snoring.
1: Would you like to cure him of snoring?
3: I certainly would.
1: Well, have you tried holding his head underwater for about 12 hours? You know, we had a woman on the show one time who had a cure for snoring, and it really worked.
3: Oh, what was
1: would
3: that?
1: Would you be interested in hearing?
3: I'd love to hear it.
1: She said when her husband went to bed at night, she strapped an orange in the middle of his back, and every time he rolled over and started to snore, he felt this orange, and he was uncomfortable, and he'd roll back on his stomach again. And a friend of mine tried that on her husband, and at the end of a year, her husband was still snoring. But she had 112 gallons of orange juice. You believe this, Manny?
5: I believe it.
6: Tell us another.
1: Huh?
6: Tell us another.
1: Are you implying that I'm lying, Manny?
5: No. Just stretching the truth, that's all.
1: You know, we have a quiz later where it's conceivable that you might win some money.
5: Well, I hope
1: but
5: so.
1: But if you're kind of going to have this kind of a skeptical attitude about these things I say, you haven't got a chance up here. I want you to remember that, because I'm just as crooked as you are. You know? Are you retired?
5: No, sir. I'm in business for myself. I've been in business for myself all my life, excepting 5 years. Mm-hmm. I'm in the antique business.
1: You're in the antique business?
5: Yes, sir.
1: Now, do you have any other interests aside from antiques?
5: Yes, I happen to be a jingle advertising man.
1: Oh.
5: I took that up 7 years ago with a fifth grade education, and I'm not afraid to say I'll challenge anyone in the country, regardless of their education, to beat me for speed and originality.
1: You write jingles for advertising? And in spite of that, you've lived 77 years?
5: Yes, sir. Yes, sir.
1: So what kind of customers do you have for your advertising?
5: Well, mostly professional people. I write a little advertising jingles. As a matter of fact, if you'd like, I'd be glad to write you one right now.
1: Well, could you give us an example of a jingle that increased somebody's business?
5: Yes, sir. Well, the first one I wrote was for a plumber. I do not write any fiction. Everything I'm repeating is I don't have to remember because it's the truth.
1: Is this the poem?
5: Yes, sir.
1: Oh, well, that doesn't rhyme, what you just said.
5: Well, just a minute now. Just a minute, boy. After all, I'm older than you are. You've got to respect me for my age. Now, just a minute. Read like this here. If your plumbing
1: it isn't often we get anybody on the show that can say that.
5: If your plumbing is bad and you looked all over town...
1: Now, pardon me. This is the poem now
5: this
1: coming.
5: This is the poem, yes, sir.
1: I'd like a little warning about this.
5: All right, okay, sir. If your plumbing is bad and you looked all over town, take up your receiver and phone L.Z. Brown.
1: Now, if you're not the
5: well, again.
1: You know, that jingle sort of fits a plumber.
5: Well, sure.
1: It even gives me a wrench, that thing. Carol, what do you think of Edgar Allan Klein here, the Jingle King?
3: Well, it's all right, but I think maybe I'm just a little bit overly critical. I write verse myself.
1: You're a poet, too? Manny, run for your life. Well, this is surely more than just a coincidence. It's a calamity. Is that why Fenneman teamed you two together? Because you're both poets?
3: I guess so.
1: No. Well, Carol, do you ever get paid for your poems, or is yours free verse?
3: No, I write for the Los Angeles Mirror News. They're in three times a week.
1: Oh, well, that's very impressive.
3: And now they're being syndicated by the Mirror Enterprises Syndicate around the world.
1: Do you phone them in the morning and say the verse is yet to come? Well, it's like Shakespeare said, Carol, if you've time on your hands and your poetry's fine, pick up the receiver and phone Mr. Klein. What do you write about, Carol?
3: Well, I write about the children and
1: your
3: my husband.
1: You have children?
3: Yes, and my husband, myself, and it's...
1: And is that enough to keep... to write three poems a week about just about your immediate family?
3: Yes, and it's...
1: Don't you require more children?
3: Well, no, I think it's enough. And,
1: Could you give us one about your husband?
3: Well, most of my favorites are a little insulting to my husband, so I'll pick out another one.
1: All right, pick one out that isn't too drastic.
3: I like Knighthood and Flower.
1: Oh, so do I, but give us the poem anyhow, huh?
3: He's lost a lot of gallantry he used in courting days, like opening a door for me or helping in small ways. Now, when I go out to the car, I find he's gone before and settled down behind the wheel while I close my own door. When we were wed, he said, no more would I do things alone. I never knew he meant to build me muscles of my own.
1: Well, that was very good, Carol. You say he always gets in the car ahead of you?
3: Well, you know, after 11 years.
1: Yes. Well, no.
3: Save time.
1: That isn't a lack of gallantry, Carol.
3: No, but
1: he does
3: to
1: it for a very good reason. He's probably seen you drive, and he wants to get to the wheel first. Now, I'd like to continue this, but we've got to get down to the serious business, which is winning money. We're going to play You Bet Your Life. You selected the dictionary quiz. Are you very good at this, Manny?
5: Well, fairly good.
1: I'll ask you some questions. If you miss two in a row, you're out. If you get four in a row right, you win $1,000. Could you give us a short poem, George?
2: No, I don't think I could.
1: What about, the dog stood on the railroad track. He didn't hear the whistle. Toot-toot! Sausages. How's that?
2: Wonderful.
1: We used to use that in our school act about 35 years ago. Now, remember, one answer between you. That's the main thing. If you get four in a row right, you win $1,000. Yeah. What is a cartographer, I guess? C-A-R-T-O-G-R-A-P-H.
3: Map maker.
1: Omar the map maker. You don't have to go any further.
2: You have one right, three more right, and you'll have $1,000.
1: What is a lapidary?
5: One that cuts stones.
1: Did you discuss this with her? It's right, but you see how dangerous this is? She might have said something else. She might have said a lapidary is where a secretary sits. While she's milking a cow, it's a lapidary.
2: You have two right now. You're halfway with $1,000.
1: All right, now talk it over now. What is an anchorite? A-N-C-H-O-R-I-T-E. A-N-C-H-O-R-I-T-E.
5: G-H... Or C-H.
1: A-N-C-H-O-R-I-T-E.
3: I'm afraid we don't know.
1: Well, it's a hermit or a recluse.
2: Well, you have one wrong now. Don't get the next one wrong or you're out of the game.
1: All right, what does salubrious mean? S-A-L-U-B-R-I-O-U-S.
3: S-A-L, what's that?
5: Salubrious.
1: U-B-R-I-O-U-S.
5: Happy and healthy.
1: That's close enough. Healthy or wholesome is right.
2: Well, you're back on the right track. You have one right now.
1: What's the word for a trench usually filled with water that you find around an old castle?
3: Moat.
1: Moat is right. Manny, Moat, and Jack.
2: Two more right, you'll have $1,000.
1: What is a samovar?
5: It's a Russian teapot.
1: A Russian teapot is right.
2: One more right, and you'll have your $1,000.
3: It's work.
2: It is?
1: Yes, it is. And it's hardly worth it, huh? All right, what is the word for the sash or band that men wear instead of a vest?
3: A cummerbund.
1: Cummerbund is right.
2: And you got four in a row and you have $1,000.
1: Well, we can't go.
6: Wait a minute.
1: You've won $1,000. You can keep it and quit, or you can come back later at the end of the show and try to double your money. You may even get a crack at $10,000. So go over there and think about it, and no matter what you decide to do, thanks for being on the show.
3: Thank you, Groucho.
2: Now, Groucho, as we promised our friend from last week, Bettina Consolo is back here to see you again.
1: You mean she's been standing here since last week?
2: No, she came back again tonight because, remember, she'd promised to bring you a pizza pie.
1: Oh, a pizza pie, yes.
2: Pizza pie.
1: Can you say that three times fast in a row?
2: Pizza pie.
1: Three times in
2: pizza,
1: a row.
2: Pizza, pizza pie, pizza pie, pizza, pizza pie. Would you come in? All right. Are you here? There.
1: Well, look at this.
7: Hello, Groucho, are you? Yeah.
1: Looks like two bath mats. Are you sure this is a pizza?
7: That's a pizza.
1: Oh, well, it looks wonderful.
7: This has got a salsiccia italiana.
1: It's got a what?
7: Salsiccia italiana.
1: Oh, and what is this got?
7: And this is mozzarella e anchovy, delle calecche, delle lagnette, and cheese.
1: Cheese, huh?
7: And a dog.
1: And a dog?
7: And a dog.
1: There's a dog inside of one of these.
7: No, that's a dog.
1: Flower dog. Oh, I thought you said a dog. I thought you meant a chow. Because we're going to have chow later. Now, why you fooled me? I thought they were hubcaps.
7: Well, before you know, you better warm it up in the oven.
1: Well, thanks. It's just what I've always wanted, Bettina.
7: Nice. A glass of wine or glass of beer. They go just nice.
1: You supply the wine, too, Bettina?
7: Yeah, I think so. It's the best. Make you a nice rosy chick.
1: George, I hate to have you do these kind of menial jobs, but would you put these in my dressing rooms?
2: I'd be very happy to.
1: And alight my position, will you? I'm standing by. Well, Bettina, you know why we brought you back here. Have you found a husband yet? You know,
7: no.
1: Last week you said you were looking for a man who had never been in jail.
7: Nobody yet.
1: You haven't found anybody?
7: No.
1: Yet? Well, I have a surprise for you. We have located a man for you.
7: Wonderful. Very nice.
1: I'm not so sure of that. Now, what do you think of that?
7: Well, I think that's a nice idea.
1: Well, don't get carried away now.
7: No.
1: I don't know how anxious he is to get married.
7: That's all right. We'll find out.
1: I don't know anything about him. All I know is he's not married.
7: That's it.
1: And even more important than that, he's still breathing.
7: Yeah.
1: George, will you send out the pigeon? I mean the bridegroom? Here he is. Here is your dream man. Welcome to your betcha life. If you say the extra secret word, you get an extra $50. And a pizza pie. It's a common word, something you find around an Italian restaurant. Well, what is your name, sir?
8: Oreste Seragnoli.
1: Oreste Signorari?
8: Seragnoli.
1: Signorari, huh?
8: Seragnoli.
1: Seragnoli. Well, I'm Groucho Marx, and this little kid here is Bettina Consola.
8: I'm very glad to meet you.
1: Just call her Baby Doll.
8: Baby Doll.
1: Now, Bettina, take a look.
7: They look a very nice man.
1: Yeah. I think we should find out a few facts about him. Don't you think so? He may have a record a mile long.
7: That's right.
1: Now then, where are you from, Mr. Seragnoli? Norway?
8: From Bologna.
1: And you came from Bologna, Italy?
8: Not Bologna. Bologna.
1: Bologna, huh?
8: Yeah.
1: And you're not married?
8: No, never married in my life.
1: This doesn't seem like a very likely subject. How old are you?
8: Well,
1: if you feel like lying a little, don't hesitate.
8: No, I don't hesitate.
1: No, how old are you?
8: I am 73.
1: Oh, well, you're a very vigorous man for 73. Are you cheating a little, or is that the real story?
8: No, it's the truth.
1: The truth, huh? How old a man did you say you were looking for, Bettina?
7: Well, around 65.
1: Mm-hmm.
8: It's too late for me, then.
1: Bettina, we've got to prove to Oreste that you'd make a better wife than a lot of other women who are looking for husbands. In your opinion, what do other wives do wrong?
7: Oh, a lot of things. Gotcha.
1: Well, what, for example?
7: A lot of things. So they don't know about to spend the money.
1: The bum housekeepers?
7: Yes, the bum housekeeper, and then stay on the phone all the day long, and they don't get about the house.
1: They stay on the phone all day?
7: Stay on the phone and talk to all the friends. What are they doing? Where are we going? What are we going to do tomorrow? What are we going to do tonight? And all the things, and talk and talk, and the husband coming home in the night, and they find all the mess all over the place.
1: Bettina, you've certainly been in a lot of American homes. Now, suppose you were married to Oresti. Now, this is just a hypothetical case, you know.
3: Right.
1: I mean, this isn't a fact. This is, we're just building this now.
3: Fine.
1: Now, suppose he came home late some night. Would you ask him where he'd been?
7: Oh, yes. That's the first thing I'm going to ask him. I want to know where they've been and why they're coming home late. If I wait all the day long in the home, cooking, cleaning the house. If everything is ready for my husband when they come home in the night,
1: what would
7: you
1: say?
7: What are you being all of there?
8: One second. I will say it's some friend of mine.
1: How is it you never got married, Oresti?
8: Well, I tell you the truth.
1: That isn't necessary, but go ahead.
8: Free.
1: What's that?
8: See, I say why I like to be free, to go everywhere where I like without asking my wife. To anybody.
1: Bettina, would he have to ask you if he wanted to go out in the evening to the racetrack or something?
7: Well, and she says you want to be free. Well, let him stay free.
1: You... Well, Oresti, don't you want to have any children? Don't you like children?
8: I like it very much.
1: You like children?
8: Absolutely. I adore children. Plenty, but not mine.
1: Bettina, could you come back next week?
7: Sure, anytime.
1: We'll have another fellow. Now, Oresti's a nice fellow, but obviously he's not interested in you. He is a woman hater. He's a misanthrope.
8: No, you're
1: a misanthrope if I ever saw one.
8: I told
1: Isn't he a misanthrope, Bettina?
7: Yeah, I think so.
1: Well, let's see how smart Oresti is. He's going to play You Bet Your Life. Now, Bettina, how much did you win last week?
7: We went broke.
1: You didn't win anything?
7: No.
1: You went for broke?
7: Yeah.
1: Well, maybe Oresti can win something for you, and you help him whenever you can, huh? All right?
8: Okay. I hope so.
1: Okay, let's go now. You picked Royal Capitals. Are you good at this, Oresti?
8: Yeah.
1: Now, we want one answer between you. Before you answer, you talk it over. I'm going to ask you some questions. If you miss two in a row, you're out. If you get four in a row right, you win $1,000. Ready? All right. What is the capital of Cuba?
8: Cuba?
1: Big city.
8: Cuba? Let's see. I know. I wrote that. Cuba. Havana.
1: That's right. Havana.
2: You have one right, three more right, and you'll have $1,000.
1: All right. What is the capital of Denmark?
8: Denmark, Copenhagen.
1: Copenhagen is right. Snuff said.
2: You're halfway to $1,000. Two more right, and it's yours.
1: What is the capital of New Zealand? Well, it's Wellington. It was named after the Duke of Wellington, I believe.
2: You have another chance. You have one wrong now. Don't get the next one wrong, or you're out of the game.
1: What is the capital of Egypt?
8: Egypt,
1: Talk it over.
8: Egypt is, I know. It's, Alexandria?
1: No, I'm sorry. It's Cairo.
8: Cairo.
2: Well, you...
1: They lost, huh?
2: They're out of the game, yes.
1: I'm sorry you missed two in a row. We don't want you to go away broke, so I'm going to ask you one question for $100, okay? All right, what city is famous for Boston baked beans?
8: Italy.
1: Arrivederci.
8: Arrivederci.
1: Thanks for being with us. You bet your life. And Bettina, you be sure to come back here next week.
2: And now, in just a moment, we'll find out if our first couple will try for a chance at the big money.
1: All right, George, bring out our first couple, and we'll find out what they're going to do.
2: All right, Carol Jost and Emmanuel Klein, you come back, please.
1: You won $1,000 so far. Now you have a chance to win a lot more. Maybe even $10,000, or you can stop right here and keep your $1,000. If you decide to try for the big money and fail, you wind up with a total of $500. Now, what are you going to do?
3: Well, I'm going to come back, not because I'm smart, but because I won't sleep if I don't.
1: Now, what about you, Uncle Manny?
5: Well, I'll tell you, I've made a vow, and I have no right to abuse that. I want to stay with my vow.
1: You don't want to jeopardize your money, is that it? Well, would you like to take a seat over there and see what happens?
5: Yes, okay, yeah.
3: I can tell you what's going to happen.
1: Manny, you know, you get $500. So you can sit quietly and rest with your conscience. Are you ready? Now, one answer between you. You know what this means now. You had a chance to win a lot more. If you fail, you wind up with a total of $250.
3: Mm-hmm. And I can't go home either.
1: No. There are many places you can go, Carol. Huh?
3: Okay.
1: Think of a number now between 1 and 10.
3: Sorry.
1: Take a number.
3: Two.
1: Two, and give it a swing.

0: Why?
1: Because this is too much pressure now.
0: Oh. Your number was 2 and it landed on 2. Oh. So this question is worth
1: $5,000. Oh, goodbye.
0: Your number was 2. Okay, now are you ready? Now,
1: yeah.
0: One answer between you.
1: Yeah.
0: I'm sure everyone's read the stories of King Arthur and his round table.
1: Oh, no.
0: For $5,000, I want to know the legendary town where King Arthur held his court.
1: Oh,

0: What do you say?
1: Wasn't Camelot.
0: It certainly was Camelot. There goes the husband, the poetry, the three children, and everything, huh? What are you going to do with that money?
1: Well, gosh, with three boys, our house is sort of busting at the seam. I think I'd like to make it a little bit bigger.
0: Well, that's wonderful. Congratulations for being with us. You bet your life.

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1: And when you go in, tell them Groucho sent you. So long, folks, and remember...

0: 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Music by Jack Meekin. 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
2: Sonny and Buddy led the detective to the cave where they found the wounded gangster. The detective learned that a woman committed the crime. But just as Spike was ready to tell her name, he... But just a moment. Here is Sonny, and he's telling his dad all about it. Listen.
3: And Dad, just before Spike died, he said she did it. She killed him.
4: But didn't Spike say who she was?
3: No, he didn't tell her name.
4: Too bad. Did he say whether or not she was one of their gang?
3: No, sir. When the detective asked Spike if anyone of his gang killed Jim, he said no, she did it. Oh, gosh, I'd give anything to know who she is.
4: Yes, and so would I. But don't worry any more about it, boys. Of course, we're sorry that it happened, and it's all very unfortunate. But we can't do any more about it.
5: But isn't it a shame, Dad? Just when the mystery was about to be solved, poor Spike couldn't tell us.
4: Well, I said all along, 'twas the woman what done it. But didn't nobody take much stock in what I said. But someday they'll find out that Ebenezer Bellbottom is a better sheriff than they take him to be.
3: Yeah, we'll have to give you credit, Sheriff. You found two very important clues. The lock of black hair and the lady's handkerchief.
4: Yes, sir. And you'll find out someday that the hank of hair and the lady's handkerchief will be my ace in the hole. I got another clue to work on now. The lady's handkerchief had cologne on it.
5: Cologne? What's that?
4: Oh, you know what cologne is. That smelly water.
5: You mean perfume?
4: Yeah, I guess I do. Well, sir, I took the handkerchief to the drugstore, and the man told me that the name of this cologne was December 25th perfume.
3: December 25th?
4: Yeah.
3: I never heard of a perfume by that name.
4: Ain't.
3: Don't you mean Christmas night?
4: Well, ain't that December 25th?
3: Oh, crazy.
4: Yes, sir. As soon as I find a woman wearing that kind of perfume, I know that she's the one that owns that Hector.
5: Now, wouldn't you look great, Sheriff, going down the street, and every time you see a lady, you run up and ask her to let you smell a handkerchief.
4: By the way, boys, have you still got that reward check? Ain't lost it, have you?
3: Oh, no, we haven't lost it. Here it is, Sheriff.
4: Well, now suppose we start to divide it up.
5: We'll have to get the check cashed first, Sheriff.
4: Well, I know that, but just wanted to know how much I got to come in. I get one third of the money, you know. Are you boys good at figuring?
3: Pretty good. Now, let's see. We each get a third, and one third of $500.
4: Now, let's see. Now, wait a minute. I'll tell you. Three and three is, let me see now. Three and three is six. And six and four is, how many is six and four?
5: Why, six and four are ten.
4: Oh, no. Six and four can't be ten.
5: Why can't six and four be ten?
4: Because that's what five and five is.
3: Oh, yeah. You're crazy. Well, now, let's see. Three into five goes once and two over. And into 20, three goes six times and two over. And into 20 once more. Six times and two over. Well, that leaves two-thirds of a dollar. Well, that makes each share $166.66 2/3. So Buddy and I get $333.33 1/3. And Sheriff, you get $166.66 2/3.
4: Yeah, I don't know what the bank will do about the 2/3 cents, but I'll go down and get the check cashed. I'll be right back.
5: Well, don't lose the check again, Sheriff.
4: I won't. Don't worry.
3: I hope he doesn't. Gosh, Buddy, won't Dad be happy when we hand him $333?
5: I should say he will. But, Sonny,
3: what?
5: Don't you think we should buy Mother and Betty a nice present with some of that money before we give it to Dad?
3: Sure I do. I'll tell you, when the sheriff brings back the cash, we'll just slip out and buy Mother and Betty a present and present it to them at the same time we give Dad the reward money.
5: Oh, that'll be great. There goes the Calliope, Sonny. Time for the show. Come on.
3: Okay, Buddy.
6: Here he is, folks. Here he is. And I know that you are just waiting for the entertainment to end so you can buy a bottle of this wonderful Miracule medicine. Does you know that one bottle of Dr. Lee Greer's medicine will bring back the flush of youth to your cheeks and your eyes will sparkle as they used to sparkle years ago? If you haven't got a bottle of Dr. Lee Greer's tonic and toning in your home, be sure and get a bottle before you leave the show tonight. Uh-oh, wait a minute. Wait a minute, everybody. What is that coming down the street? Why, look a yonder, folks.
4: It's the baby parade.
7: Here they come. Here they come. Dressed in brown and blue and jade. Little boys and girls showing off their curls at the baby parade. Little eyes looking wise realize the hit they've made. When they get a hand at the judges stand at the baby parade. Though it's hard to choose who will win or lose as the kiddies pass in line. Standing in the crowd, every dad so proud says the winner should be mine. There they go, there they go. What a noble part they play. Then away they trip to a pillow slip at the baby parade. Rich kids, poor kids, my kids, your kids, everybody's kid is there. Blackheads, blondeheads, even baldheads, and a lot with reddish hair. Nice kids, mean kids, fat kids, lean kids, every kid a different size. Shy kids, cry kids, rock-a-bye kids, everyone deserves a prize. Here they come, here they come. Dressed in brown and blue and jade. Little boys and girls showing off their curls at the baby parade. Little eyes looking wise realize the hit they've made. When they get a hand at the judges stand at the baby parade. Though it's hard to choose who will win or lose as the kiddies pass in line. Standing in the crowd, every dad so proud says the winner should be mine. There they go.

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Yes, never to forsake me. Oh, 'cause I love you so. Oh, thrill me. Yes, baby, let your kisses thrill me. 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

0: boy. 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Come and get it.
1: Oh, boy, Sonny. Look at that roll of money. We're rich. We're rich.
2: Hey, Betty, look. A reward money at last.
3: Oh, I'm so happy for you boys. And you certainly deserve it.
2: Oh, but we're giving our share to you, Betty, so you can pay off Jim's mortgage.
3: Oh, no, that wouldn't be right, boys, to take your reward money. No, no, save it or give it to your mother.
1: No, Betty, we want to help pay off that debt so Dad won't have to worry about the mortgage.
3: No, no, I don't. Why, I don't think it's fair to take your money.
2: Well, that's what we wanted it for. So I tell you, you get what money you saved, Betty, and we'll put it all together. And then let Dad take it down to Jim's lawyer and get the mortgage.
1: No, I've got a better idea. Let's surprise Dad. Suppose we go down and pay off the mortgage and come back and hand the papers over to Dad.
2: Oh, boy, that'll be great. We've got enough money, haven't we, Betty? I mean, together with what you've saved and our reward money?
3: Oh, yes, I'm sure we have. I had $900 in the bag a few days ago. But wait, I'll go in the house car and get it. Make sure.
1: All right. Boy, won't Dad be happy when he knows that the debt is paid?
2: Oh, it'll be such a load of worry off his mind that he'll be a new man.
3: Sonny, come here, quickly.
1: What's the matter?
3: The bag is missing. I can't find it. It's gone.
2: Betty, where did you put it?
3: Where I always keep it, under the mattress.
1: Well, maybe you hid it somewhere else and just forgot where you put it.
3: No, I saw it just this morning when I was making the bed. I know I saw it.
2: Betty, you don't think we could have been robbed?
3: Oh, surely not. Why, who would rob us?
1: Did anyone know of the bag of money being under the mattress?
3: I don't think so. Oh, Sarah, do you think we have been robbed?
0: Why, of course you have. More than likely somebody slipped in there while you was giving your show and tucked the money. You ain't got no business keeping $900 under a mattress.
2: Well, let's search the house car good. Come on, buddy, look everywhere.
1: Yes, look under all the mattresses.
2: Yeah, and under the carpet, too.
0: Yeah, well, I'll bet Charcoal tucked that money. He more than likely knew where it was hid. You should have given it to me to keep. You'll never find that money again. Ain't no use to look for it. It's gone for good. Ain't no use to even look for it now.
4: There's nothing more unjust than to accuse another person of stealing unless you know positively that the person is guilty. Boys and girls, we are asking you now to be careful among your schoolmates and other little friends and never accuse anyone of stealing unless you know you can positively prove what you say. Well, nothing makes a more exciting mystery than a robbery, and this one looks like it's going to be very interesting, especially the next episode.

0: Will you have the polo, dear Liza? Dear Liza, will you have the polo, dear Liza? Polo.
1: How very kind of you, dear Henry. I most certainly will. I'll have three or four, or maybe more.
0: But you've taken the old tube.
1: Because they happen to be my tube of polo, dear Henry. Have one. Mm.
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4: Choo-choo Charlie was his name. We

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9: Now, Big Town and Steve Wilson's headline story of The Deadly Doll. 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Some pay in prison stretches, 5, 10, and 20-year installments. For others, the final payment is death. And such is the background of tonight's timely saga of crime and criminals, which began in Steve Wilson's office at the Illustrated Press.
12: Hi, Steve.
13: Come in, Lorelei, my lovely. And close the door on those infernal teletypes.
12: Sure thing. Did you miss me while I was in Washington, Steve?
13: Miss you? We went crazy trying to convince all the swooning swains of Big Town that you were really out of town, even for 3 days.
12: Very flattering. Thanks for the exaggeration. Well, there must have been at least one call, I hope.
13: Ask Fletch, ask Mamie.
12: Probably bill collectors and salesmen.
13: Yeah, salesmen, all right. What a line.
12: Well, I hear you did all right while I was away.
13: Yeah, got the paper out every day.
12: I'm talking about you and the case of the pretty lady you saved from a fate worse than being a newspaper reporter.
13: Oh, I see you've been talking to Inspector Callahan of Homicide.
12: Mm-hmm. And I saw that picture of the lady thanking you. Kindly.
13: Now, don't go jumping at conclusions.
12: Junk? They were written all over your face with lipstick.
13: She was just grateful.
12: How grateful can a gal get?
13: Uh-oh. Save for the bell.
12: Oh, that's a private wire to your underworld listening post, Steve, but maybe you gave her that number to call. Shall I leave the office?
13: No, I'll risk it. Hello, Steve Wilson, Illustrated Press.
14: Hiya, Mr. Wilson. What do you know, Joe?
13: Oh, hello, Joe. What do you know?
14: I got a notion there's something cooking over here at the old Grand Hotel. It's just your dish.
13: Gambling trouble?
14: Yeah, but they ain't playing with cards, and they're playing top stakes for keeps.
13: Murder?
14: Maybe.
13: Better call the police, Joe.
14: Well, it ain't happened yet. The cops would give me plenty, and the management would have my job if it didn't come off.
13: Well, what makes you think it might come to murder, Joe?
14: A guy calling himself John Smith. He It's got a jailhouse shuffle, a solitary complexion, and the jitters.
13: Uh-oh. How long has he been a guest of the old Grand?
14: A week. I mean, he made no calls and ain't hardly come out of his room.
13: Any visitors?
14: Not until now.
13: And now, Joe?
14: A big blonde with a honey of a shape, all muscle, a hard rock tan. And she didn't act as if she was making no social call.
13: Well, that isn't enough to bother you or the old Grand, Joe. What else?
14: Well, yesterday, this guy gave me a fat envelope to put into the safe.
13: Money?
14: Could be, though. But it was the writing on the envelope would give me ideas.
13: Okay, Joe, let's have it.
14: On the envelope, it said, to whom it may concern, if I should die.
13: If I should die. Have you checked on Smith and his visitors?
14: Yeah. I took up some ice water and squeezed the knob. But the door's locked, and I didn't hear no conversation.
13: Try the house phone?
14: Yeah. No answer.
13: Well, maybe Smith's jumping his bill and the girl's helping him down the fire escape with his stuff.
14: Nope. He paid in advance. He ain't got no stuff. And the fire escape is busted.
13: You better call the police, Joe, and the fire department inspectors.
14: Look, I'm only the bellhop, night clerk, and general flunky, Mr. Wilson. Nobody pays any attention to what I say around here, except you.
13: Okay, Joe, your hunch average is pretty good. I'll be over there right away.
0: Good to have you back in my hat. Poetry.
12: Thanks, Harry. I'm glad to hear somebody missed me. Ha! Sarcasm.
0: Say, boss.
13: Yes, Harry?
0: I think that scallion was meant for you.
13: Yes, I heard it whistle past my burning ears.
0: Sounds like Miss Kilpine saw that picture of that gorgeous girl thanking you for saving her from a chair rap.
13: She did.
12: Yes. Can't you keep Steve out of trouble while I'm away, Harry?
0: Miss Kilpine, I am only a hack driver. I cannot keep Mr. Wilson out of trouble even while you are here. Therefore, how can I keep him out of trouble when you are not here, if you get what I mean?
12: I get it, Harry.
0: And whilst we are on the subject of trouble, how come we are hightailing to the Oak Grand Hotel if it is trouble you are not looking for any part of?
13: Harry, as a reporter, you'd be a rewrite man's idea of a nightmare. We're going to investigate one of What Do You Know Joe's hunches.
0: Well, what's that guy got a hunch about this time?
12: A murder, Harry, so don't waste any time.
0: Jack, we are practically there, and if you should need an assist force...
13: Thanks, Harry, could be. But park out front and stay near your cab with the flag down.
0: And my monkey wrench handy.
12: What about me, Steve? I overheard Joe say there was a lovely lady in the case. Won't I cramp your style?
13: I'm beginning to wish I hadn't sent you to Washington, Lorelei.
12: Wait until you see my expense account.
13: No hats. Absolutely no new hats on the expense account.
12: Oh, just a couple of evening gowns for the embassy parties.
13: No, I know. I shouldn't have sent you to Washington.
0: You can't win, boss. You can't hardly ever win an argument with a lady. That's my old grand coming up. Maybe you'll have better luck with What Do You Know Joe's hunch.
13: Thanks, Harry. In a gambler's hangout, it won't hurt to have a little luck. Come on, Lorelei. I have a premonition that we may have a rendezvous with a lady known as Death.
15: Old Grand Hotel? Sorry, madam. Mr. Brown checked out last night, and he didn't leave any boarding address. But you might try the big house on account of he was not traveling as fast as the cops, which were after him.
13: Hello, Joe. You know anything more?
15: No, not a thing, Mr. Wilson. Smith still don't answer the phone.
12: Hi, Joe.
15: Hiya, Miss Gilburn. Hey, you oughtn't to be here. This dump ain't no place for a lady.
12: I'm no lady, Joe. Just a reporter. Any sign of that gal who went up to see her Mr. Smith, who apparently expects to die?
15: Not a trace.
13: How do you know she went up to see Smith, Joe?
15: She went up without asking nobody, and I followed her and saw her go into Smith's room.
13: Did he let her in?
15: Yeah, when she showed him a gun she was carrying.
13: A gun? I still think you'd better call the police, Joe.
15: Oh, it gives the joint a bad name, Mr. Wilson. And every time the cops show, half the guests check out, but quick. Besides, I figure there ought to be a story in it for your illustrated press.
13: Thanks. Any idea who Mr. Smith really is?
15: Well, I got a notion he's the guy that turned state's evidence in that shipyard stick-up a couple of years ago.
13: The $50,000 payroll job on the south side?
15: Yeah, he was the plant that cased the layout. His pals got the chair for killing the guard. He only got 5 to 10 and ought to be out by now.
12: What about the girl, Joe? Ever seen her before?
15: Nope, Miss Kilburn. She's a big, tough babe. Almost 6 feet. A lot of gal. I don't remember.
13: All right, Joe. Let's go up.
15: Sorry, I can't leave the switchboard. I'm all alone. The night clerk's out sick.
13: Okay, give me a pass key just in case.
15: Okay. I'll try ringing him again while you're on the way up.
13: What's the room number?
15: 420 on the third floor. Don't ask me why. Here's the pass key.
13: Thanks. It's just to make life complicated, Joe. You better stay here, Laura.
12: Oh, no. Now that I'm back, I've got to keep you out of hot water.
13: All right, but I doubt if we'll find any in the Grand this time of night, hey, Joe?
15: Yeah, Mr. Wilson, but look out. You don't open that tap on no hot lead.

0: Third floor, Steve.
1: Yes, and room 420 should be down the hall to the right, Laura.
0: What are you going to use for an excuse to go barging into the room at this time of night?
1: I don't think there'll be anyone in that room interested in why we came, Lorelei. I don't suppose you'd stay here by the stairs.
0: That's right. Lead the way.
1: All right. But keep back. Punches can misfire and blow your head off.
0: Well, there it is, 420. Are you going to knock and announce that we're a couple of inquiring reporters?
1: No, let's listen to that.
0: Quiet as a grave.
1: You may have something there. I'm going to knock. Stand to one side in case we get an answer in lead.
0: The same to you. No answer. You knock like a house detective. That could rouse the dead.
1: Now keep back. I'm going to use the pass key.
0: The lights are on. Careful, Steve.
1: Yeah, somebody's been playing roughhouse.
0: Uh-oh. A broken mirror. 7 years bad luck for somebody.
1: Yes, and it looks as if somebody broke every piece of furniture in the room.
0: It must have made a noise, Steve, that the one of the other guests in the hotel didn't complain.
1: The guests in this die believe in live and let live, Lorelei, or die.
0: How's your premonition?
1: Getting stronger. Stay here in the hall until I look around.
0: There's nobody behind the door. I can see through the crack by the hinges, but be careful, Steve. There's another door over there in the corner.
1: Yes, and I think I'd better see what's behind that door before we take a look at this scramble of Grand Rapids antiques.
0: Keep on being careful, Steve. Somebody has torn this place apart, and they may be waiting around.
1: Get over there against the wall, Lorelei, my lovely. I'm going to try this closet door.
0: Oh, one of these days, Steve Ruffin, you're going to open just one too many doors.
1: I think I'd better use my handkerchief on the knob of this one in case Smith's 6-foot lady visitor put him in here for safekeeping.
0: Or vice versa. Oh, for heaven's sake, why must doors in cheap hotels always squeak?
1: Well, well, I imagine this is Mr. Smith.
0: What? Mr. Smith.
1: Yes, the late Mr. Smith.
0: Can you make out how he died?
1: He's marked up, but there are no signs of bullet wound. It looks as if he took quite a beating while alive, and his neck was broken, and he was hung up in there.
0: And now?
1: Phone down to, what do you know, Joe? Have him call Inspector Callahan of homicide.
0: And then?
1: Cherche la femme. Find that woman.
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3: Cleaner than the eye can see.
2: Yes, after 820 scientific tests, these doctors say Lifebuoy's purifying ingredient makes the difference. And this same purifying ingredient actually makes Lifebuoy milder, safe even for a baby's tender skin. 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Get Lifebuoy tomorrow. Back to Big Town and the Deadly Doll. Following a tip on the possibility of a murder in the old Grand Hotel, Steve and Lorelei have found the body of a man in the closet of the room, his neck broken. Now, while Lorelei tries to call What Do You Know Joe on the hotel switchboard, Steve searches the room.
0: Steve, there's something wrong. Joe on the switchboard doesn't answer.
4: Oh, keep trying, Lorelei. Joe's all alone down there on the desk. He may be busy with something else.
0: No, but Joe said he'd stick on the switchboard until we called down. I don't like it. Hello? Hello, Joe? Steve, have you found anything in the room that could tell us who Mr. Smith really is?
4: Not a thing. He was traveling light. No extra clothes, no papers to tell us anything.
0: Gee, that's odd. Joe said he'd been here a week.
1: Yes, but never left the hotel. Hardly left this room, Laura.
0: Looks as if he were hiding out.
1: Yes. And the big blonde girl finally caught up with him.
0: She must be really big and strong to have beaten him up like that and finally broken his neck.
1: Yes. And she ripped this room apart looking for something. I have a notion she tried to make him tell her where it was and killed him in the process. Still no answer from Joe?
0: Not a murmur, Steve. I wonder if it...
1: Wait a minute, Laura.
0: Huh?
1: Joe told us Smith gave him an envelope to put in the hotel safe.
0: Mark, to whom it may concern if I should die.
1: Exactly. And Smith is dead.
0: And we're in this up to our necks, so it certainly concerns us as well as the police.
1: Well, the police might not look at it that way, Laura, but I'm sure Inspector Callahan of Homicide will be sympathetic. Come on. Let's go back downstairs and call him from there.
0: And get what do you know, Joe, to open the safe and let us look at that envelope?
1: Yes, if he has the combination to the safe.
0: Okay, but what about Mr. Smith?
1: We'll lock the door, but it isn't necessary. Dead men with broken necks don't walk away from the scene of their murder. Let's go.
5: All right, a little dope. Talk. Give. Make with the info.

0: write a little dope. Talk. Give. Make with the info.
1: Look, lady, I keep telling you I'm only the bellhop around this joint. I don't know from nothing except you drag me back here and you're mopping up the manager's office with me.
0: You know what I gotta know?
1: What?
0: The combo to that office safe over there in the corner.
1: How do you know I got the combo?
0: I know dumps like this old Gran. You're on duty here alone tonight, so you know the combo. And you're gonna open it up.
1: Even if I couldn't, even if I did, there ain't nothing in there worth your risking a chair wrap to get.
0: That's where you're wrong. Dead wrong. If you don't open it up, you'll be just dead.
1: How do you know there's something in there you want?
0: You know I went up to see the lug that called himself John Smith.
1: Yeah? Who are you, lady? Pocahontas?
0: Save the comedy. Quit quicking your choppers and quit stalling. Ain't gonna do you no good.
1: If you don't let me answer them calls on a switchboard out there behind the desk, somebody's gonna wonder how come. And I ain't gonna do you no good if they call the cops.
0: Nobody in a dump like this calls the cops.
1: Oh. I guess you've been around.
0: I've been around and in and out.
1: Yeah? What henpin?
0: Never mind the jail. I've been a bouncer in a nightclub and I got what it takes to beat you to a pulp.
1: Well, I'll take your word for it, sister.
0: Doll's the name.
1: All right, Doll.
0: What's yours?
1: The customers call me What Do You Know Joe.
0: Okay, Joe. Now that we're Emily posted, open that safe.
1: Uh-uh. Sorry, Doll. No can do.
0: Open that safe. You don't have no hand to open nothing else.
1: Oh! Some grip you got, Doll.
0: Yeah, Joe. Give it the combination of that box, you'll hear the bones crack any minute now.
1: It wouldn't do you no good if I could.
0: How come not?
1: The safe's got a time set on it. You can't open it before 7 in the morning.
0: I got a notion you're lying.
1: How come I'd lie? You think the management of this joint pays me enough to risk a broken hand or maybe a busted neck to keep you from taking everything that's in that there safe?
0: Yeah. Maybe you're right, Joe. Maybe you ain't lying. Maybe we're gonna have to wait till 7 o'clock.
1: What's in there you want so bad, though?
0: You want to know, Joe? You give Smith a receipt for a package you put in the safe for him.
1: He tell you that?
0: No, Joe, he was kind of stubborn.
1: Uh-huh. So what happened?
0: I had to work over him. But he was still stubborn.
1: Then what?
0: I had him by the neck, Joe. Like this. You wouldn't tell me where you hid the 50 grand. Him and my boy got another guy. I got in a stick-up a couple of years ago.
1: Oh, yeah. Yeah, the Southside payroll job where the guard was killed. I thought I recognized Smith as one of them.
0: Yeah, Joe. The one that got off of the 5 and 10 wrap for talking my boyfriend and his pal into the chair.
1: So, what happened when you had him by the neck?
0: I put on the pressure, Joe.
1: Hey!
0: But still he wouldn't give out, Joe. He tried to break loose when all of a sudden his neck went...
2: Joe! What do you know, Joe?
0: I'm going to ease up, Joe. But don't answer that guy out in the lobby.
2: Joe! Where are you, Joe?
0: Don't answer, Joe. One yelp out of you, and I'll show you what I've done to that dope upstairs.

0: Joe! What do you know, Joe? Where are you?
1: Steve. Steve, it's no use calling. There's something wrong here. That big blonde who killed Smith may have come back.
2: Yes, Lorelei. And if she forced Smith to tell her, he'd put that envelope in the office safe. Poor Joe.
1: Yeah. Steve, there's a light in the manager's office. You see that glass door over there behind the desk, back of the switchboard?
2: Yes, and if what do you know, Joe is in there. He isn't answering.
1: For a very obvious reason.
2: Yes, Lorelei, my lovely, for a reason so obvious I want you to get out of here.
1: Will you stay here and get your neck broken? Oh, no.
2: You wouldn't want me to give that Amazonian strangler time to do an encore on Joe, would you? If it hasn't happened already.
1: Well, no, but from what Joe said and what we've seen...
2: Let me worry about that. Get out of here, Lorelei. Tell Harry to come in here, but softly.
1: With his monkey wrench?
2: Yes, but tell him not to rattle it unless he has to use it.
1: While I...
2: Get to the nearest phone and call Callahan of Homicide on the double-double.
3: Look, Dolly, he's up on my Adam's apple.
4: Shut up, Joe. Ain't a bad Joe with Joe's go. I don't have to...

0: pass your apple unless you make me.
1: I don't think I could squawk if you told me I could.
0: So don't try. And shut up. Gotta be sure that guy that was calling for you had gone on his business.
1: I ain't heard a thing in minutes. Guess he just wanted some room service or something.
0: You better not come back and want it again.
1: Yeah. So now what?
0: So now we get down to cases. Tell me more about the time lock on the safe.
1: Well, it's rigged to go off if anybody opens the safe before 7 in the morning.
0: You wouldn't lie to me about that, would you, Joe?
1: No. Hey, doll, do we have to go through that choke act again?
0: Maybe. Maybe not. What happens if you open the safe now?
1: Plenty.
0: Cops come?
1: Sure.
0: Okay. It's almost 3 now. I can wait till 7.
1: We got a lot of night owls roosting in this joint. Suppose one of them wants something.
0: They can go on wanting it. You and me are going to stay right here in the manager's office till 7.
1: And then?
0: That depends, Joe.
1: Depends on what?
0: Depends on if you've been lying to me or not.
1: Uh-oh.
0: Shut up, Joe.
2: Joe? What do you know, Joe?
0: The guy from before.
1: Yeah. So what do I do?
0: Ask him in.
1: Oh. So you still got that gun?
0: Yeah, Joe. Only got 2 hands. Ain't enough for 2 guys at once.
1: I wonder.
2: Joe?
0: Call him in. Like you've been sleeping and didn't hear him before.
1: Yeah? Who is it?
2: Steve Wilson, Joe. You okay?
0: You've been sleeping.
1: Yeah, I'm okay. I've been sleeping. Come on in, Steve.
3: Thanks. Well, who's your big blonde friend with the gun, Joe?
1: Meet the doll, Steve.
4: Come here, Wilson.
1: Sorry, Mr. Wilson, I couldn't warn you.
3: I didn't need a warning, Joe. I've been standing outside listening. I knew what I was walking into. I thought you might like a little company.
4: Who's this guy, Joe?
1: Oh, just a friend of mine.
3: Thanks for the cover, Joe, but I'm Steve Wilson of the Illustrated Press.
4: Wilson the racket buster, pal of the cop?
3: Yes, doll. And they'll be along in a very few minutes.
4: What's bringing them?
3: A little matter of a man called Smith. Dead as a doornail from a broken neck.
4: Okay, boys. What have I got to lose? Open up that safe. Or the cops will have a real load for the meat wagon to the morgue.
5: Thus, Steve has apparently and knowingly walked into a deadly situation to help his young friend, what do you know, Joe? 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I like it. I know you like it too. Now back to Big Town, Steve Wilson and the deadly doll.
4: All right, boys. Open that safe. Or how'll you have your lid?
3: You, certainly picked big playmates. What do you know, Joe?
1: I didn't pick her, Mr. Wilson. A doll just came in here and grabbed me and said, you're it.
4: Hurry it up, boys. Just so there won't be no misunderstanding, I'll give you exactly a minute to quit stalling the conversation and get that safe open.
3: Thanks, doll. But even if you had what you want out of the safe right now, I doubt if you could get out of the hotel before one of my reporters gets back with the police.
4: That took you 10 seconds, Wilson. Ain't got but 50 left to get that safe open.
1: She ain't kidding, Mr. Wilson. She darn near choked the wind out of me just before you come in.
3: I know. I heard it, Joe. That's why I came in without waiting for Inspector Callahan.
4: Now you only got 40 seconds to waste.
3: Can you open the safe, Joe?
1: Yeah, sure, Mr. Wilson. But have you figured the angle that if the dog gets what she wants out of that safe, she's liable to knock us off with that gun anyway?
3: Yes, Joe, that's a distinct possibility, but we haven't much choice.
4: That leaves you about 30 seconds, boys.
3: Go ahead and unlock the safe, Joe.
1: I can't.
4: Why not, Joe?
1: Because it ain't locked.
4: It ain't what?
1: If you'd have looked close at the typewritten sign pasted right on the combination, you wouldn't have wasted all this time.
4: Get out of the way. Let me see. Please don't blow open this safe. Just turn the handle and help yourself. Well, I'll be...
1: Yeah. You see, the joint's been stuck up so often, the management got tired of having the safe fixed.
4: Wait till I get that envelope. I'll teach you not to lie to a lady, Joe. Okay, you guys. Stay put till I get the dough that really belonged to my boyfriend.
6: Get set, Joe.
1: Watch what gives, Mr. Wilson.
4: The first one that moves gets it first.
1: Hold it a sec, Mr. Wilson.
4: Where's that envelope, Joe?
1: Just pull out the big center drawer.
4: It better be in here.
1: What? Oh, Mr. Wilson.
3: Go.
1: I got a gun.
7: I got... Here.
1: Hold still, doll, baby. I wouldn't want to have to shoot no lady.
4: You're dead to double-crossing on purpose. If I ever get out of this, I'll get you.
3: You won't get out of this.
1: How do you like my patented burglar alarm?
8: Steve, Joe, what happened? What's going on here?
3: This charming lady strangler didn't want to wait for Callahan, Laura and I. Where is the inspector?
8: He's on the way. What's all the kitchenware doing in the office safe, Joe? Is it that valuable?
1: No, Miss Coburn. That's my private burglar alarm system. It doesn't work.
3: Yes, but where do you keep the guest valuables, Joe?
1: Well, nobody trusts nobody in this hotel enough to leave anything valuable with anybody.
3: Oh, what about that envelope the so-called John Smith left with you, Joe?
1: Oh, that. I got it in the guy's letterbox behind the desk. Take this gun and watch the doll while I get it.
8: The doll... What a charming name.
4: Shut your girlfriend up, Wilson. No gun or no gun, sir. Help me.
3: Sit down and relax, doll. Or as Joe said, I'd hate to have to shoot a woman. Where's Harry the Hack, Laura?
8: Oh, I sent him to call Callahan and borrowed his monkey wrench. So, just let the doll start anything.
1: Yeah, Mr. Wilson. I opened the envelope so she wouldn't be bothered by no newspaper ethics. Look at...
3: Money.
1: $50,000 in hundreds. And a note.
8: The payroll...
3: What's the note say, Joe?
1: Here. But I didn't take time to read it.
8: What does it say, Steve?
3: If I should die, this is stolen dough. Hot money. So hot it will burn someone to death.

0: So ended, with the restoration of the payroll money and the arrest, conviction, and subsequent execution of the Deadly Doll, another exciting adventure in the newspaper career of Steve Wilson and Lorelei of the Big Town Illustrated Press. And now, before hearing about next week's story, remember, doctors have proved it. 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Another exciting assignment in the newspaper career of Fighting Steve Wilson of Big Town. Don't miss it. In tonight's dramatization, all names, times, and places are fictional. But any similarity to other names and places is purely coincidental. Big Town features Edward Pauley as Steve Wilson, Fran Carlin as Lorelei Kilborn, and was written and produced by Jerry McGill. Next week marks the 20th anniversary of Firestone on NBC. Labor Brothers Company is happy to extend its congratulations. Now, Big Town bids you good night until next Tuesday night, same time, same station, when you'll hear the newsboy calling.
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0: You know, some marmalades get some of their tang from added flavoring. While Robertson's Golden Shred gets all of its tang from Seville oranges. What would you rather have for breakfast?
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0: And now let's visit our friend, the great Gildersleeve, who has, as you know, a nephew named Leroy, who has, as you probably don't know, four rabbits, named respectively Eenie, Meenie, Miney, and possibly Moe. Right now, they are preparing to go to Fairview, where Leroy is to represent his school at the Junior Rabbit Breeder Show, and all six of them are quite hopped up about the trip.
1: Now, take it easy, Leroy. Just be calm, like me. No use getting all excited about this. Not at all. Where's my briefcase?
2: Under your arm, Unc.
1: What? Oh, yes. How did it ever get there? Now about my suitcase. Handkerchiefs, socks, Bertie?
3: Yes, Miss Gilsey?
1: Never mind. I found him.
3: Found what, Miss Gilsey?
2: His socks.
3: Well, where about?
1: I found him.
3: Well, why shouldn't you? They're right there all the time.
1: Yes, I know.
2: He found them.
3: Then why call me?
1: Because I couldn't find him.
3: But I thought you said...
1: Oh, never mind. Yeah, my goodness, anybody'd think we'd never gone any place before.
2: Well, it's pretty exciting for me, Uncle Mort. Baby, 300 miles. Jeepers.
1: Leroy, you talk like you'd been chained up in the coal cellar all your life. Didn't you fly to California and back last year?
2: Well, sure, Unc.
3: Yes, son. We automotored all over the 47 states 2 years ago.
1: There are 48 states, Bertie.
3: Yes, I know that. But when we was in Florida, they never heard of California. And when we was in California, the visa was personal.
1: Well, anyway, Leroy, you've done a great deal of traveling for a boy your age, and another 300 miles shouldn't mean any more than going down to the corner on Saturday morning for the Sunday morning papers.
2: But creepers, Uncle Mort, we're going on the train. I never been on a train.
1: Oh, my goodness, modern youth. Why, when I was just a baby, I can't seem to find my military brushes. Where are they, Bertie?
3: I put them in your happy rock bag, Mr. Gilsleeve.
1: In my what?
2: Bertie, could you perchance mean Gladstone bag?
3: Yeah, that's it.
1: Yes, happy rock. Well, I guess that's everything. Hey, wait a minute. Leroy?
2: Yes, Uncle?
1: Did you mail that letter I gave you last night?
2: Which letter? Oh, yes, of course I did.
1: Good. It was to Cousin Flora, telling her and her husband we're coming to stay with them while we're in Fairview. Won't they be surprised?
2: Why? Why, Uncle Mort?
1: Well, because it's an answer to a letter they sent fishing around for an invitation to visit us.
3: Good thing they ain't coming this week with Miss Marge out of town at that Red Cross training school.
1: Yes. Well, are you sure you've got everything you need, Leroy?
2: Positive.
3: Say, if you're going to be on that train when it leaves, you better get mobilized. Where's your rabbits, Leroy?
2: Out in the hall in that wooden box. The manual training class built it especially for them.
3: Well, they did a bum job, Leroy. That box is full of holes.
1: Yep. Holes? Well, that's so the little creatures won't get asphyxiated, Bertie.
3: Yes, it'll help them breathe, too. shall I call up and get you a taxi?
1: Taxi? No, thank you, Bertie. We can pick up one at the drugstore. If we can't, it'll be the first thing I haven't been able to get at that drugstore. Come on, Leroy, let's get going.
2: Okay, Unc. So long, Bertie. Don't let any Japs get you.
3: Quit picking on us South Sea folks, Leroy.
1: Hey, come on, young man. I'll take the suitcases. You bring that crate of clover crunches. If Marjorie gets back to town before we do, Bertie, you tell her where we went.
3: Yes, sir. I'll tell her that you had to act as a convoy for a bunch of dumb bunnies. And then she'll say...
1: Never mind. I know what you say. Goodbye.
2: Bye, Bertie.
3: Bye, Miss Gilsey. Bye, Leroy.
2: I hope we haven't forgotten anything, Uncle Mort. Have you got the tickets?
1: Yeah, the tickets. Don't be ridiculous. Tickets. Oh, wait a minute. I better look to make sure. Yes, here's the envelope. Yo, great Caesar's ghost.
2: What's wrong, Uncle Mort?
1: Look, here's my letter to Cousin Flora. I must have sent her the railroad tickets. Oh, now she'll think I want her and that loud husband of hers to come here.
2: Oh, gee, now how are we going to get to Fairview? Does this mean we're not going?
1: Now, wait a minute. Don't rattle me, Leroy. Don't rattle me. No time to get reservations. The next train won't get us there in time. Oh, for what a thick head I turned out to be.
2: Say, Unc, how about driving?
1: Yes, it's driving me. Wait a minute. Driving? Why, of course. Let's get the car. Come on. We can put the rabbits in the rear compartment, load up on gasoline, and beat the train to Fairview. That was a fine suggestion. You're a bright boy, Leroy.
2: Gee, I don't know about that, Unc. I just suggested myself out of my first ride on a railroad train.
1: How far is it to the next town, Leroy?
2: Well, according to the sign we passed 10 miles ago, it's 3 miles.
1: Yeah.
2: While according to the map, it's six.
1: Yeah.
2: But according to all the houses around here, we're almost there.
1: Yeah. Thank goodness. I hope the road gets better from here on. So far, it's been terrible. It's had more hairpins than a dime store. And what's more, it's full of Charlie holes.
2: Don't you mean Chuck holes, Uncle Mort?
1: Yes, but this is a road I don't want to become familiar with, Leroy.
2: Yeah, we haven't hit a straight stretch for hours.
1: That's right. For every mile forward that we go, we travel 2 from side to side and 3 up and down. This isn't a road, it's a Lekanga line. Why, when I think of... We almost went in the ditch that time.
2: Why don't you try driving in the ditch? It might be smoother.
1: Yes. Leroy, this is no time to horse around. Well, if there was a horse around, I'd trade it in for this car.
2: You know, I'm getting kind of hungry.
1: Hungry? Well, so am I. Strange how much exercise you can get just bouncing up and down, isn't it?
2: Let's stop and eat at the next stop and eat.
1: It's all right. That place up ahead doesn't look bad. However, we're so far behind schedule, let's just get some sandwiches to eat along the way.
2: Huh? Okay.
1: Yeah. Yeah. Come on, Leroy.
2: I'm right with you, Unc.
1: Oh, my. And to think, if we hadn't mailed those tickets, we'd have been sitting in a comfortable train counting the telephone poles instead of dodging them. Yeah. Let's sit here at the counter, eh?
2: Tired, Uncle Mort?
1: Yeah, just my eyes, Leroy. Funny, I'd swear I was seeing gravy spots in front of them.
2: That's easy, Unc. You're looking at the waiter's apron.
1: Yeah? Oh, of course, yeah, that's it. What'll you have, Leroy?
2: A ham sandwich.
1: Same thing for me, waiter, and we'll take them with us. Say, look, they've got cherry pie, Leroy. Would you care for a slice?
2: No, thanks, Unc. After that road we were on, I couldn't stand anything else with pits in it.
4: How long did it take you to drive from Fairview, Mr. Toby?
5: Oh, about 7 hours, McGuire. At this rate, I should be in Summerfield by 10 o'clock tonight.
1: Excuse me, gentlemen, but I couldn't help overhearing that last remark. Don't count on getting to Summerfield by 10 o'clock tonight, sir.
5: No, why not?
1: Because these blasted roads are in a blasted condition.
4: Oh, you don't like our roads, eh?
5: And now, McGuire, take it easy. What's wrong with our roads?
1: What is it? And you take it easy, too, mister. Don't get angry at me just because I warned you about that collection of bumpy ruts ahead of you.
4: I accept that as a personal insult.
1: Huh?
2: Gee whiz, is it your road?
4: Well, I'm the superintendent of road maintenance for this section, and this is State Highway Commissioner Toby.
1: Yeah? What am I supposed to do, get out of my hands and knees and bump my head on the floor?
4: What?
1: If you think I'm going to back up and crawl, Commissioner, you're mistaken. I've done all my backing up and crawling for the day on that blankety-blank road of yours this afternoon.
4: Say, I don't like your attitude.
1: And I don't like your highway. Looks like it was surveyed through the bottom of a beer bottle. Yes, and built by a hillbilly with the hiccups.
6: Now look here, you're doing Mr. McGuire an injustice.
1: Yeah.
6: He and his men have been constructing that road for the past 6 years.
1: I know that. I saw the signs all along the way. Slow men at work.
4: Well, that's enough. I'm going to hand this guy a face full of fists. Let me at him.
1: Here's our sandwiches, Leroy. Mister, you're mighty lucky we're in a hurry. Come on, Leroy, let's stop tearing down the commissioner's highway and start tearing down the commissioner's highway.
2: Okay, I'm coming. Gee, you certainly told him off, didn't you?
1: Yeah, did you see the look on that guy McGuire's face?
4: Ain't you going to finish your stay, Commissioner?
5: No, the mood's gone. I might as well get started. Oh, waiter, the check.
4: No. Let me pay for it.
5: No.
4: Yes.
5: Well, all right.
4: Hey, y'all, waiter, keep the change. Now, Commissioner, don't let that big blimp get your goat. What does a mug like that know about the heartaches of building roads?
5: Yes, you're right, McGuire. Say, I thought I parked my car about here.
4: Are you sure?
5: Well, I think so. I remember it was near this truck.
4: Here it is, Commissioner.
5: That's strange. Could someone have moved it? Hey, hold on a minute, Mac. That isn't my car.
4: It ain't. It certainly looks like it.
5: Sure, it's same make, same model, same color, but those aren't my official license plates.
4: Hey, that's right.
5: Oh, now I wonder who could have been so chuckle-headed as to pull a trick like this.
4: Throckmorton P. Gildersleeve.
5: What do you mean? What are you talking about?
4: That's the name of the bird that owns this car. Here's his registration certificate.
5: Well, we've got to get that car of mine back, McGuire. We've got to send out a police warning over the radio to the highway patrol.
4: Sure, Commissioner. We'll get it back all right. You needn't worry or get excited.
5: You don't understand. There's been a rock slide on the road near Summerfield and an emergency, and I've got 100 pounds of explosives in the rear compartment of my car.
1: You notice how much more pep the car seems to have now, Leroy? I really get a bang out of driving a car with Oomph.
2: Yeah, careful of that bump, Unc.
1: Yes. Oh. Quite a bounce, wasn't it? I can't get over how much better the car runs. If it keeps up like this, it'll feel as if we had wings, Leroy. Hold on, here comes Kurt.
2: You better go easy on those tires, Unc.
1: Huh?
2: Remember, you can't get any new ones until the FBI investigates you and finds out you're an ambulance or something.
1: Yes. Well, these tires are good for thousands of miles yet, Leroy.
7: Oh!
1: Say, these roads. I hope that didn't hurt any of our little cottontail cuties in the rear there. Well, I guess they're well padded.
2: Yeah, I can hear the box bouncing up and down.
1: You can?
2: Maybe I better get it and hold it in my lap.
1: No, don't do that. They'll be happier if they don't get a look at this road. Besides...
2: Look out for that red lantern.
1: What red lantern? Oh, that red lantern. Oh. No wonder I couldn't see it. A big pile of dirt behind it, Leroy. Well, here's the end of the detour. Now I'm really going to hit it up. And Leroy...
2: Yes, Uncle Mort?
1: I want you to keep a sharp lookout and back. If you see any highway patrol cars with red lights flashing and cops in them, you just nudge me. Understand?
2: Yes, Uncle Mort.
1: You're good. I don't expect to get... Oh, Leroy, don't bump me.
2: That wasn't a bump, Unc. That was a nudge.
1: Nudge? Oh, my goodness. Yes, now I can see him. I better stop, eh? I can't imagine what in the world I've done.
2: Well, Uncle Mort, I have an idea.
1: Be quiet, young man. Oh, here they come. Good evening, boys.
4: Good evening, Chief.
2: Chief?
1: Shh, he thinks I'm an Indian. what can I do for you, boys?
8: Just stay where you are, sir. We'll have the fire out in a minute.
1: Yes, fire?
8: Just one of your rear brakes. Bring me that extinguisher, Mike.
1: Oh.
4: Here you are, Sid. Any button your coat, it's the commissioner.
8: Thanks.
1: Say... what's going on back there, boy?
4: Nothing to get excited about, Chief. One of the brakes must have locked.
2: Oh, my goodness. It's lucky you put it out before it got to that box of rabbits. I better look to see how they are, Uncle.
1: No, Leroy. They're probably sleeping. Let's let sleeping rabbits lie.
8: I don't think any harm was done. If you'll just watch your brakes for a ways, Chief.
1: Well, thank you very much, boys. Anytime I can do anything for you, I've got a card here someplace.
4: Oh, we know who you are.
1: Oh, you do? Well, I never knew I was that famous.
4: Sure, you're a big man in this state.
8: Sid, he'd be a big man in any state.
1: Yeah. Well, I got to be getting along now. Goodbye, boys.
4: Goodbye, sir.
8: Goodbye, sir.
4: Now, there's a genuine guy, the commissioner.
8: Yeah. Don't act no different than you and me.
4: You or I, Sid. You know, he's a lot better looking than his pictures do him justice.
8: Yeah. But don't you think he's a little fatter?
4: No, not fatter, Sid. Heavier setter. You see, fatter isn't a respectful way to describe a state commissioner.
8: Yeah, but on him it looks good. Well, let's get into the heap and start rolling again.
4: Yeah.
9: Attention all highway patrol.
4: Hey, listen.
9: Be on lookout for large gray sedan, license 4X669.
4: That number's familiar.
9: A state car assigned to Highway Commissioner Toby.
4: Oh, the guy that was just here.
9: Taken from Junction Grill an hour ago by a stout man and a small boy with a black mustache.
4: A small boy? A small boy with a black mustache. Hey, that's the guy who... Why, that fat rat...
9: Handle situation with care, boys. Rear end of car is loaded with explosives.
4: Come on, Mike. Let's go get him.
10: Yeah.
4: There they are. Right up ahead. Get closer. Hey, what are you doing? Shooting at the rear tires. Hey, wait a minute. That car's full of explosives. Oh, my gosh. Don't get too close, Mike.
10: Okay, I'll drop back. But what did we do?
4: Say, look at him go. Let's trail him till he slows up. If he slows up before he blows up,

0: Well, we've been making good time, my boy. I thought we'd better stop here in Millville and get some gasoline. Where is that attendant?
1: I think I'll get out and take a look at the rabbits, Uncle Moore.
0: Yeah, that's a good idea. That road was so rough, I bet those hairs stood on end. Oh, say, Leroy, the police chaps again.
2: All right, stick them up, you two.
3: Yeah, reach first, Ian, and I'll stick them up.
0: Oh, hello, boys. Practicing?
2: Get them up quick, Fatso.
0: If Fatso?
1: Say, what's the idea?
3: You two, get them up. Now, search them, Mike.
0: Yep, here. You needn't be so rough. You've broken a couple of my cigars.
4: Well, they haven't got any guns on them, Sid.
3: Okay, put down your hands. But don't pull any funny business, you two.
0: What's the meaning of this unwarranted outrage?
3: Hey, get him.
0: Yes.
3: That's what we did, didn't we? You stole the highway commissioner's car and it's loaded with explosives.
0: Yes. What's this about the commissioner's car?
3: Take a peek at those official license plates.
0: Huh?
1: Well, gee, Unc, how did they get there?
0: They were framed. I mean, we were framed, Leroy. Well, at least there's nothing to this explosive nonsense. You officers can look in the rear compartment and see for yourselves.
3: Okay, take a look, Sid.
4: Sure.
0: Won't he be surprised, Leroy?
1: You see, it's just rabbits, officer.
0: Yeah.
5: Oh, yeah? Come here, Mike. Does this look like rabbits to you?
4: Nah, to me it looks like a case of explosives.
0: Well, if you were a rabbit and went through what we've been through, you'd feel like exploding yourself.
5: Why don't you come back here and look for yourself?
0: Yes, come on. Let's show these stupid... Oh, my goodness, Leroy.
1: Uncle, what you trembling like that for?
0: Look at that box. Blasting powder. Whose car is this? Who slipped it to me? How did that dynamite get in there?
3: That's what we aim to find out, brother.
0: Good. Who'll we ask?
3: You.
0: Me?
3: Yes, come on.
1: Say, where are you taking us?
3: To the Millville police station. You're going to hold a little quiz, kid.
0: Yes, sir. There must be a reasonable explanation for all this. If we could only... Captain, will you telephone our home in Summerfield so that our maid can identify us?
6: Now, just keep your shirt on, Stuffy.
0: Yep.
6: I put in a call a few minutes ago. I bet that's it now.
0: Oh, thank goodness. Bertie will clear this right up, Leroy.
6: Hello.
7: Hello, who's this calling?
6: Long distance from Millville.
7: Oh, I know the answer to that one. It sure is.
6: This is the police department. We're holding a man with a stolen car loaded with explosives. He claims to be Throckmorton P. Gildersleeve.
7: Mr. Gildersleeve ain't in Millville. He done took the train for Fairview today.
6: Oh, he took the train, huh?
0: The train? Ooh, I've got to tell her about that. Let me go.
6: Get away from this phone. This man claims he drove this car as far as Junction City.
7: Oh, that can't be. Mr. Gildersleeve's car's resting right here in the garage.
6: Ah. Well, in that case, I was right all along. Sorry I troubled you. Goodbye.
0: Hey, goodbye. Wait a minute. Why did you hang up?
6: Oh, look, you, I've had enough of this. Who do you think you are trying to run things and act so insolent and arrogant?
0: The police?
6: Yeah. Mike, put these two in separate cells till morning.
8: Here, what's going on here?
6: Oh, hello, Commissioner Toby. Well, I recovered your car for you, sir.
8: Yes, I know. Where's the man who took it?
0: Here I am. Hello, Commissioner.
8: Oh, so it was the little critic of the state highway system, the little road runner down there.
0: Oh.
8: Well, I'm only thankful nothing happened to my car with all that blasting powder in the back.
0: Yes. What do you mean by letting me carry dangerous explosives?
8: Oh, dry up, you big wet blanket.
0: Oh.
8: You ought to be thankful you're getting out of this mess without going to jail.
6: You mean you don't want him held, Commissioner?
8: No, this man just made an innocent mistake. It was stupid, but I don't think it was intentional. Come on outside, Gildersleeve, and we'll trade cards.
0: Yes, all right. Hey, good night, Captain. Thanks for the hospitality.
8: Yeah.
0: Something he ate, no doubt. After you, Commissioner. Come on, Leroy.
1: Say, I better make sure my rabbits are all right.
8: Oh, don't worry. They're safe, my boy.
0: Oh, did you have a look at them?
8: I'll say I did, and they jumped right out of the box and escaped.
1: Escaped?
8: And now, don't worry. We called out a road gang and rounded them all up again.
0: Oh.
8: Took the best part of 2 hours.
1: Gee, I hope nothing happened to them.
8: Now, they're all right. None the worse for the little romp. They're in fine condition, all 7 of them.
0: Yes. 7? But we only had 4 rabbits to begin with. Commissioner, you found too many.
9: Hello, operator. Quick, give me the police department. Police? This is 747 Parkside Avenue and something's happened here. Didn't you phone me about a man who said he was Mr. Gildersleeve in a stolen car? Well, some policeman did. Well, anyhow, I went back to bed and I tossed and I turned and I turned and I... Okay, I'll get to the point. I got up and I went out to the garage to see if it was there and it wasn't. No, the garage was there all right, but nothing else was. What do you mean, be more specific? Oh. Well, somebody sneaked in and stole all of Mr. Gilsleeve's four beautiful, brand-new retreads. Hello, wait a minute. I ain't through yet. At the time these tires were stolen, they was attached to Mr. Gilsleeve's automobile.
0: Leroy, quit pinching me. What's the big idea?
1: I'm afraid you'll fall asleep.
0: Well, don't worry. If I want to sleep, I'll pull over to the side of the road.
1: Yeah, but the trouble is you'll pull over after you've fallen asleep.
0: Oh, yes. By George, it's 2 a.m. I'd stop right now. It would make us late for that rabbit. What's that noise?
1: It looks like a cop, huh?
0: Another cop? The police have been on my neck tonight like a muffler. Well, this time they can't find anything wrong. I'm driving under 40. My lights are all right. It's my own car.
10: All right, pull over to the side of the road.
0: Oh, yeah. Pull over, Leroy.
1: Jeepers, I wonder what it is now.
0: Probably some officer who hadn't heard that everything's been straightened out between Commissioner Toby and me.
1: You know, I'm beginning to be afraid of cops.
0: Oh, poppycock. You watch me handle this fella. I'll get rid of him inside of 2 minutes.
1: Oh, yeah?
0: Yeah, 2 minutes. You can time me, Leroy.

0: you can't hold us any longer, officer. We've been here for 2 hours already.
1: 2 and a half, Unc. I'm still timing you.
0: Yes. But look, officer, and you too, Captain. Here, here, Captain, wake up when I'm talking to you.
2: Huh? What? You here again?
0: Yes.
2: How many times?
0: No, I'm still here. It's just the second time. How soon are you going to set us free?
2: I can't do anything until we hear this party in Somerville who turned in the stolen car report.
0: When they call, let me talk to them, please. I'd like to get my hands on anybody who says I stole my own automobile. Why, yes.
2: Hello, Millville Police Station. Captain Webster speaking.
3: Are you calling the Gildersleeve residence?
2: I don't know. Did you report a stolen car earlier in the night?
3: I most certainly did. You catch it?
2: Yes, but the driver claims he's the owner, Gildersleeve.
3: That's the second burglar that did that tonight, and this is getting monotonous.
2: Well, he claims that you can identify him. I'm going to put him on. Here you are.
0: Thank you. Now, see here, Bertie. What's the idea of having the police chase me clear across the state?
3: Mr. Gildersleeve, what you doing in the pokey?
0: Yeah, huh? You ought to know you put me in this pokey. Leroy and I took the car instead of the train.
3: Oh, you took it. Then I thought it was some of them rubber robbers.
0: Yeah.
3: I wish you'd have told me.
0: Yeah, so do I now. We'd have been in Fairview by now if you hadn't had us arrested for stealing our own automobile. Now, you tell the captain here that I'm all right. Here you are, Captain.
2: Yeah. Well, what about this man?
0: Yeah.
3: Oh, that's his car, all right. He's my employer. At least he was as of our most recent conversation. I better hang up before he decides to change the status quo and make me a member of the alumni.
2: Well, Gildersleeve, that looks like a clean bill of health for you. I guess you can go now.
0: Oh, thank goodness. Come on, Leroy. It's time we got to...
4: Yeah, take your hands off me. I tell you, I didn't steal that car. It's mine. I'm State Highway Commissioner Francis X. Toby.
5: Oh, yeah? Well, we had another guy tonight who was also supposed to be the commissioner.
4: Oh, but that was... hello there, Captain. Tell this lunkhead who I am.
0: Well, hello, Commissioner. They got you, too, I see.
4: Oh. Yes, Gildersleeve, for stealing your car.
0: Well...
4: I told this balloon brain I was innocent, but he wouldn't believe me. Not even when we arrived here and I showed him your car.
0: Huh?
4: Well, I parked right next to it and I said, look...
5: I don't care. Orders is orders.
2: Mike, this man is the commissioner, all right.
5: Huh? Just my luck.
0: Well, now that everything's straightened out, we better be going. I'll have to drive 70 miles an hour if I'm... Oh, I forgot the speed limit is 50, isn't it? Well, come on, Leroy, let's go. Where's Leroy? Oh, I'd give a lot right now if I could say, move over, Leroy.

0: Leroy, this must be it. Let's see, yes. The Fairview Convention Hall, exhibitor's entrance.
1: Yeah, we just made it, too.
2: Your passes, please, sir.
0: Your passes? Oh, yes, you have them, I believe, Leroy.
1: Yeah, that's right, Uncle Mort. Here you are, sir.
2: Just 1 second till I open the envelope, please.
0: It's Porter, I guess.
2: I'm sorry, folks, but these here appears to be the wrong kind of tickets.
0: Let me see. Oh, suffering whales, Leroy. These are our railroad tickets.
1: What? Well, I've had them, and we could have come by train all the time.
0: Yeah.
1: Well, then what did we send to Cousin Flora?
0: The rabbit show passes, I guess. Well, at least we're here anyway.
1: Yeah, that's true. What do we do about getting in, though?
0: I'll arrange it. Hey, Porter. If you help us with this box of rabbits...
2: Yes, I'll be glad to.
0: Yeah, you bring the box in. That you'll find it in the rear compartment, and we'll go and find the manager.
2: Gladly, sir. Yes,
0: What's the matter? Can't you budge him? Here, let me help you. Oh, my gosh, Leroy. Danger, explosives. It's the commissioner's car again.

great Gildersleeve will be with us again in a few minutes. But right now, I'm sure most of you homemakers realize the importance of energy-producing foods to your whole family. We're all working hard and playing hard these days, and the energy we use up must be replaced by the foods we eat. So you should know that Parquet margarine, the delicious modern margarine made by Kraft, is one of the best energy foods you can serve. Yes, the wholesome, nourishing American vegetable oil that goes into Parquet margarine is one of the best sources of food energy there is. Now, that's particularly important in the wintertime. The food energy in Parquet helps give you body warmth, too, helps protect you from the cold. And equally important, every pound of Parquet margarine contains 9,000 units of important vitamin A, making it a dependable food source of this important vitamin the year round. So use plenty of Parquet margarine, at the table and for cooking, too. Yes, the delicate appetizing flavor that makes Parquet so delicious for table use makes it a real flavor shortening for baking. Grand for pan frying, too. So tomorrow, sure, order delicious, economical Parquet margarine. 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P-A-R-K-A-Y.

0: Well, you'd think Cousin Flora would be home when relatives come to visit.
1: What'll we do now, Uncle Mort?
0: Oh, we'll kill time till dinner, then come back and see if they're home yet. What would you like to do, Leroy?
1: Well, how about seeing a movie? We passed a swell one on the way out here.
0: A movie? Is that so? What's the title?
1: Look Who's Laughing.
0: Oh, that one, yeah. Well, it's playing all over these days, isn't it? All right, let's go. Sounds very amusing. Who's in it?
1: Oh, Fibber McGee and Molly.
0: Oh, anybody else?
1: Yeah, Charlie McCarthy and Edgar Bergen.
0: Is that all?
1: Oh, no, there's Mrs. Uppington and Harlow Wilcox and Lucille Ball.
0: Well, well, yes, yes. Go on, Leroy.
1: Oh, I almost forgot. And Throckmorton P. Gildersleeve.
0: That's right.
1: Look Who's Laughing.
0: Yeah, good night, folks.

0: original music heard on this program was composed and conducted by William Randolph. This is Jim Bannon speaking for the Kraft Cheese Company and inviting you to be with us again next week at the same time for the further adventures of The Great Gildersleeve. This is the National Broadcasting Company.
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2: I'm the Comic Weekly Man, the jolly Comic Weekly Man, and I'm here to read the funnies to you happy boys and honeys. Yes, boys and girls, it's Comic Weekly time. And here I come right into your house to bring a little fun and happiness. Right out of the pages of Puck the Comic Weekly, straight into your living room, your friend, the Comic Weekly Man, the jolly Comic Weekly Man. Hello, hello, hello.
3: Hello, hello, hello.
2: Little Miss Honey, how are you today?
3: Happy as a lark.
2: Oh, and what a beautiful lark.
3: Thank you. And how are you?
2: Just full of joy bubbles.
3: That's wonderful. How did you get that way?
2: Oh, when everybody is happy and laughing, I just... And the joy bubbles go inside me.
3: What?
2: Well, here, I'll show you. Laugh.
3: What should I laugh at?
2: Laugh because you're happy.
3: Oh, all right.
2: Now I sniff. See? I sniffed and the joy bubbles went right inside me.
3: Yes, that's wonderful. Now will you please read me the funny?
2: Puck the Comic
3: Yes.
2: Weekly? Very well, I will in just a moment. But before I do, let's listen to this nice man. Now here we go with Puck the Comic Weekly, and on the first page, hop along, Cassidy.
3: Magic words for the music, please.
2: Very well, my lady. Six guns blazing as he thunders along. Give us music for hop along. Hoppy and his pals have escaped from the Rock Mesa and have trailed Sloat the outlaw to the town of Buckskin. They find a big crowd there. A man named Higgins is telling the sheriff...
4: When I made camp about midway between Soda Creek and El Paso, by morning my money belt was gone, Sheriff.
2: The sheriff asks, Well, who else knew you were toting $5,000 in cash, Newt? Last picture of the row, the man named Newt Higgins replies,
4: Why, nobody. I drew the cash from the bank, left town quiet-like. Not a living soul followed me.
2: The sheriff says, Are you sure you didn't notice anything peculiar? First picture, next row, Higgins answers,
4: Only that I was all fired drowsy just for a bed of down.
2: The sheriff grunts,
5: Same old story. Well, I'll send a posse to look around.
2: One of the men remarks that it must be these ghost raiders again. California says, first picture top row,
4: Hey, suppose Sloat's tied in with whoever's behind these, Hoppy?
2: Hoppy answers, We'll know that after we find Sloat. Meanwhile, at this moment, upstairs in the doctor's office, Sloat looks out the window and sees Hoppy. He exclaims,
5: Hey, Cassidy and his two pards are down there, Doc. How in blue thunder could they have escaped from that rock maze?
2: Doc Wiley tells Sloat he better get out of there before Hoppy finds him. First picture, next row, he says,
4: Here, take this money belt. There's 5,000 in it. Enough to keep you till things blow over. Use my rig, parked out back. Hit the south trail. Hurry!
2: Sloat escapes in the Doc's buggy by the back way. Wiley smiles and watches him drop off. First picture, bottom row, and calls,
4: Oh, Sheriff, a stranger with a wounded arm just held me up, stole my rig, and headed toward the south trail.
2: Lucky exclaims,
6: Hey, sounds like Sloat.
2: The sheriff says,
5: Well, I'd round up a posse, Doc, but the boys are all out gunning for those ghost raiders.
2: Wiley answers, last picture,
4: Then somebody better start gunning for this man. He was wearing Newt Higgins' money belt.
3: With each other.
2: Yes, Sloat tried to chisel in on Doc Wiley's racket, and now Wiley is trying to get Sloat shot by the sheriff.
3: I wonder whether Hoppy will go along with the sheriff after Sloat.
2: Well, we'll find that out next week. Well, now let's turn over the page and see what's happening with Prince Val.
3: Yes, please, because Val had come back to see Arf, and when he got there, he learned that Arf only had one leg.
2: Yes, and naturally Arf is very, very unhappy about that.
3: Yes, because Arf had hoped to become a great hero and a famous knight. I wonder what Val's going to do.
6: Well, let's read now and find out. So here we go with Prince Valiant in the days of King Arthur. Eckert, Breckett, Grey Malkin, and Quince. Music romantic for a fair, fair prince. Arthur survived the loss of one of his frozen feet, but it seems as if he'll not outlive his shattered dream. He has no will to live now that he cannot become a great warrior, a knight champion. He asks bitterly, "Who ever heard of a one-legged knight?" Val says sharply, "I have." Last picture, top row, Arf looks up in surprise at Prince Valiant. Never had his warm-hearted chief spoken so sharply. Val repeats, "I have. The youth who was arrow maker to King Arthur has but one leg. Gunder Harl, the great Norse shipbuilder, has only one leg and one arm." Arf stares at Val, pain written all over his face to hear his hero speak so sharply to him. First picture, next row, Val turns away that he may not see the hurt in the boy's eyes. Val says, "We still have much work to do ere we return home." And then Val walks out of the room without looking back at Arf. His heart hurts within him for having caused pain to the boy he loves so much. But he knows the only way to make Arf forget his misery is to make him believe that he still can be a man among men, even though he has only one leg. Val says to the doctor, "Watch him closely, doctor. Report any change in his condition." The hours drag by. But finally, last picture, second row, the doctor returns to Val, who's been taking a nap. The doctor's face beams, and he says,
4: "Oh, he cried like a tired child until he slept. But when he awoke, a change had taken place. For he said, 'Tell my chief I am ready to do what I may.'"
6: Quickly, Val goes to Arf. First picture, bottom row, Arf looks up as his chief enters. Val grins at him and then says, "Well, you've been quite a responsibility. But now you can be of great help. Lady Alita and I have taught you to read and write, so take these notes I've kept and write a full report of our mission for the king. Get busy, secretary." And then he rumples up the lad's hair and is gone. There's a long silence while hoofbeats fade into the distance. Last picture, Arf shouts,
7: "Bring me parchment, inkhorn, and quills. I've got work to do."
3: Val even had me fooled. I thought he was being cruel to Arf and wasn't sorry for him.
6: Well, Val was very sorry and felt very badly, but he knew he had to make Arf believe in himself and believe that his life wasn't ruined.
3: Yes, and it worked too, because look how happy Arf is now. He knows now that he can still be of service.
6: Oh, yes, indeed. You know, the greatest bravery isn't always shown when you're a fighter. Why, sometimes the bravest people are those who have to sit and wait, because it takes courage not to become disheartened.
3: Yes, it does. I thought I would never get over the measles, but I did. And now look at me.
6: I am. And I think you're lovely.
3: Thank you.
6: You're welcome. Now?
3: No, now is the time for Donald Duck. He always does such silly things. I want to see what silly things he does today.
6: Well, let's turn over the page. And there he is in the middle of page 5. And here we go with Donald Duck. Say the magic words with me. Squeeze him, squeeze him, squiddy chicka-chack. Let's have music to fit a quack, quack. Donald's explaining a bright idea to his nephews, Louie, Huey, Dewey. They go out to their car, each carrying a pail of cloths. Donald says,
8: "We got to hurry. It'll be dark in half an hour."
6: And they jump in the car and drive away. They arrive at the road to the Ajax Drive-In Theater. Lots of cars are driving into the theater. Donald races up and down the road past the other cars, kicking up clouds and clouds of dust. The drivers of the other cars scowl furiously at Donald, but he pays no attention to them and races up and down the road again, stirring up clouds and clouds of dust. Fourth picture, top row, Donald says,
8: "How'd we do?"
6: Dewey answers,
8: You better make the run once more to be sure.
6: So down the road they go once more, stirring up more clouds of dust. Dewey looks back and sees the air is full of dust and says cheerfully,
8: "That's better."
6: First picture bottom row, they stop their car.
4: Donald says,
8: "Okay, get out the equipment while I put up the sign."
6: So he hammers a sign on a board fence. And then he says,
8: "Okay, boys, we're in business."
6: Last picture, an hour and a half later, a line of cars is parked in front of Donald's sign, which says,
8: "Windshield's watch, 25 cents.
6: And Donald, Huey, and Dewey, and Louie are hard at work washing the windshields of the cars that are coming out of the drive-in theater. And the motorists are annoyed at the money their dirty windshields is costing them. And Donald, cheerful as a chipmunk at the money he's making, sings as he works.
8: "Wash your windshields for a quarter so you can see the road to drive like you want to."
3: Donald did have a good skin, didn't he?
4: Yes. There ain't so much dust on the road that the windshields of all the cars got dirty.
3: And then when they came out, they saw Donald's sign, and Donald made the money by washing the dirt off all the windshields on the cars.
4: Yes, the dirt that he got on those cars himself.
3: It really wasn't fair, but it was very funny.
4: I quite agree.
3: Now is the time for Dagwood and Blondie?
4: It certainly is.
3: Oh, and here they are on the first page of the second section.
6: And here we go with Dagwood and Blondie. Ramafoo, ramafum, zim, zam, zombie. Conjure me music for Dagwood and Blondie. Dagwood's doorbell rings. He goes to open it, and a homely-looking man says,
9: I'm selling men's wallets.
6: Dagwood replies,
7: I don't need a wallet,
6: and starts to close the door. But the man sticks his foot and arm through and tries to push the door open, saying,
9: Yeah, but they're genuine cowhide.
6: Dagwood tries to push the door closed and says,
7: No, I say it, I mean it.
6: But he can't get the door closed, so he quickly jerks it open. And the man stumbles on Dagwood, saying,
9: They come in two colors, black and tan.
6: Dagwood throws him out, saying,
7: No!
6: He slams the door shut, locks it, first picture next row, saying,
7: Huh, I finally got rid of him and locked the door.
6: And he turns around, and there's the salesman who says,
9: Uh-huh. You forgot your back door was unlocked.
6: Dagwood picks him up. And last picture, second row, runs for the back door with him. The salesman says,
9: It fits all tight pocket.
6: First picture, next row, Dagwood throws him out the door. Dagwood says,
7: I'm exhausted, but I won. I'm the winner.
6: He slams the door shut, locks it, and says,
7: My victory of man over salesman is complete. I've got both doors locked.
6: But the salesman, undaunted, starts ringing the doorbell again. Dagwood says, last picture of the row,
7: Let him keep ringing that doorbell. I'll celebrate my victory with a nice hot bath to soothe my jangled nerves.
6: First picture, bottom row, Blondie comes home. The salesman, who is still waiting on the front steps, holds out his wallets and says politely,
9: How do you do, lady? Would you like to buy a wallet for your husband?
6: Blondie smiles and... A few minutes later, Dagwood is lying in the bathtub thinking how cleverly he had outsmarted the salesman. Suddenly, the bathroom door opens, and the salesman sticks his head in and says,
9: Hey, buddy... I just wanted to tell you, I sold your wife a wallet.
6: Dagwood moans,
7: Oh, no!
6: The salesman slams the door shut, and Dagwood is alone again with his memories. Suddenly, a tear trickles down Dagwood's face and drops in the water. And then another, until... And then Blondie opens the door, last picture, holding the wallet in her hand. And she says cheerfully that she didn't know that Dagwood was taking a bath. And Dagwood, whose head is just barely out of the water, sobs,
9: Some of it's fast water, but most of it's tears.
3: Well, why is he crying? After all, a salesman didn't sell him the wallet.
4: No, but Blondie spent his money.
3: Oh, yes. Poor Dagwood. After all that work, the salesman outsmarted him.
4: Yep, it looks like Dagwood just can't win.
3: No. Now, look, here's Roy Rogers underneath Dagwood. Will you please read that?
4: I'll read that in just a moment. But first, here's that nice man again with something interesting to say.

0: Here's that nice man again with something interesting to say. Now here we go again with Puck the Comic Weekly. And on page one of the second section, Roy Rogers, King of the Cowboys.
1: Magic words for the music, please.
0: Very well, m'lady. Hi-yip-hi-yo. Now here we go with Roy and Trigger. Hi-yip-hi-yo. Roy has heard that someone was seen riding Trigger Jr. Down the trail Roy goes, burning leather. He says, "Stretch, Trigger. The Rawhide Sheriff's right about seeing a strange hombre riding Trigger Jr. We're trailing a horse thief." As he nears the railroad tracks, he exclaims, "Hey, sounds like home. That's old 88 pulling the grade. Hey, maybe Pete the engineer can tell me what's wrong at the Double R Bar." From the top of the grade, Roy sees below a masked man on Trigger Jr. flagging the train. As the train stops, the masked man reaches for his gun, but it's stuck, and he says,
2: "Reach for the sky. This is a holdup, I think."
0: The engineer, seeing the fumbling bandit, laughs last picture top row.
3: "Hey, what's the matter, Jesse James? You got fish hooks on that six-shooter?"
0: And the fireman says,
4: "Yeah, take your time. We ain't in no hurry."
0: The bandit says,
2: "Gun seems to be stuck."
0: The engineer laughs. The bandit first picture bottom row says,
2: "I'll teach you to laugh at Killer Monty."
0: Suddenly a shot rings out. The bandit yelps, "Hey, help!" The shot frightens Trigger Jr. and he bucks the bandit on. At this moment, Roy gallops up. The engineer exclaims,
3: "Hey, Joe, that's Roy Rogers."
0: They lift the bandit to his feet, and the engineer tells Roy,
3: "This dang Kenderfoot was trying to hold up the train, Roy, but he couldn't get his shooting iron out."
0: Roy gets off Trigger, saying, "Well, I got a few questions to ask this hombre." Last picture, Roy confronts the bandit, saying, "Now first, let's find out how come you're riding Trigger Jr. and wearing one of my hats." The bandit trembles, saying,
2: "Hey, please, Mr. Rogers, it's all a mistake."
1: That was very funny. Can you imagine that man saying, "This is a holdup, I think"?
0: It certainly is funny.
1: Oh, I'm anxious to find out who that man is. He's so silly.
0: Yes.
1: And I'm mighty happy that Roy got Trigger Jr. back again, because I was really worried. He's such a beautiful horse.
0: Oh, isn't he, though? Well, next week we'll find out more about this bandit who has glue on his fingers.
1: Good. Is this the time we read Flash Gordon?
0: I think it is, so let's turn over the page. And there he is, Flash Gordon.
1: Oh, and this is really getting serious, because you remember Flash is on the moon.
0: Yes, trying to find out who was firing the meteors at Earth.
1: And then he discovered a lot of Beetlemen were ruled by that Earthman named Rock.
0: And last week, Rock captured Flash, Dale, and Professor Bright.
1: So let's be quick and see what he's going to do.
0: Very well, here we go with Flash Gordon. Rega rega doon doon, saskamatash. Let's have music for Heroic Flash. Flash, Dale, and Professor Bright, their hands bound behind them and guarded by the Beetlemen, listen as Rock, the mad scientist who preceded Flash's party to the moon, dooms them to death on its airless surface. He boasts,
3: "You'll never return to the Earth to warn them of my plans. I'm going to destroy the Earth with my meteor gun."
0: When Rock turns away for a moment, Flash whispers to Dale, "I think I can work loose from these spun glass bonds. But if I fail, our end will be quick and painless." Dale gazes at him tenderly and murmurs that she isn't afraid because they'll be together. Last picture top row, while Flash is struggling with the ropes, the guard has changed, and the new sentry tells him by telepathy,
5: "I'm the moon man you caught and then freed. You are good. Rock is evil. I, Kor, was king of the moon men before Rock came from Earth and made us slaves."
0: First picture, bottom row. Kor melts the spun glass bindings. Flash says, "Hey, give me the torch. I'll free Dale and Professor Bright." Dale is nervous for the first time and pleads for them to hurry. After releasing Dale, Flash goes to work on Professor Bright's bonds. Suddenly, last picture, a secret door opens in the side of the cavern, and Rock appears, blazing away with a ray gun he captured from Flash.

0: The first blast stuns Kor, the moon man. Rock draws a bead on Flash and shouts, "Surrender or die!"
1: Oh, dear, and just as Flash was about to get free.
0: Yes, I thought he was going to escape and would be free to fight Rock on equal terms again.
1: And here Rock is aiming right at Flash. You think you'll be killed?
0: Well, next week we'll find out.
1: All right. Now is it time for Dick's adventures? You remember an English officer named Major Andre had come to the fort that was commanded by General Benedict Arnold?
0: Oh, yes, and he'd come under pretense of exchanging prisoners of war.
1: Yes, but I think something else is happening. I think there's some crooked work.
0: I think maybe you're right. Just as Dick was returning Major Andre to the ship, the guns at the fort saw the English ship in the river and began firing at it.
1: And morning came, and Major Andre said to Dick, "Hide me, quick. I wonder what's going to happen."
0: Well, let's read right now and find out. Here we go with Dick's Adventures. Say the magic words with me.
2: Rickety-pack-a-zack-a-zick.
0: Let's have music for Adventurous Dick. Although perplexed with suspicions of treason, Dick obeys orders and is conducting British Major Andre back to his waiting ship just below West Point, when suddenly at dawn, the colonial American cannons start thundering. Andre cries in alarm.
3: "Hide me, Sergeant. This shelling is preventing my return to my ship. I'm carrying valuable information regarding the exchange of prisoners of war."
0: Realizing he has already blurted out too much to his alert Yankee escort, Andre, last picture top row, demands Dick report back to General Arnold to halt the firing. At first picture next row, the cannonading stops, and for an excellent reason. The British sloop has weighed anchor and is scuttling down the Hudson to safety, with the result that Major Andre now finds himself abandoned, last picture second row, within the American lines. He exclaims,
3: "I'll be captured. General Arnold must get me back."
0: Leaving the frightened enemy officer in temporary shelter, Dick hastens back to West Point. Dick reports to General Benedict Arnold, who listens, his face tense. Then he decides. He scribbles something on a paper, then says to Dick,
4: "Row him down the river until you reach the house I've noted here. At nightfall, row him across, close to the British lines."
0: Dick carries out General Arnold's orders, rowing Major Andre across the river. Andre keeps his British uniform hidden under a greatcoat. Dick says meaningfully,
5: "Our men treat captured soldiers in uniform well, but disguised in civilian clothes, they hang them as spies, sir."
1: Ooh, that Major Andre and Benedict Arnold look really worried about this.
0: Yes, they do.
1: And I think that's suspicious, too, because if they have nothing to be guilty about, why would they be worried?
0: You know, that's good detective work.
1: Thank you. What does Dick mean about the clothes?
0: Well, if you're captured wearing your soldier's uniform, you'll be treated just as a British, as a prisoner of war, fed and put in a sort of jail. But if you're a soldier and you're caught wearing street clothes, civilian clothes, then you can be hanged as a spy.
1: Oh, no wonder Andre's worried.
0: Mm-hmm. Well, we'll find out more about what's going to happen next week.
1: All right. Now, will you please read me Rusty Riley? Here he is, right under Dick's Adventures. You remember last week, Rusty and Tex got away from that island by using that locomotive.
0: Yes, but Smith has followed them across the trestle.
1: And Tex told Rusty that he was going to fight Smith.
0: Yes, and then you remember, too, that the man in the tower saw him through the spyglass, and he's called the sheriff.
1: I hope the sheriff gets there before anything bad happens to Tex.
0: Well, let's read right now and find out. With Rusty Riley. Gallop and run till the road is dusty. Give us music for his horse and Rusty. As Tex approaches Smith, Smith pulls off his coat, saying,
6: "I'm giving you one more chance. Give me that paper, and you and the boy won't get hurt. But I want those plans."
0: Tex replies, "Smith, you're more loco than I thought. If you figure I'll help you get away with a military secret without a fight, just try to get it." Rusty ties Big Blaze to a tree, saying,
7: "Oh, easy, Blaze. Don't get excited. I'm going to tie you to this tree, because I might have to help Tex."
0: And then he runs toward Tex. Smith closes in on him, third picture top row. Rusty watches him, sees Tex swing and miss. Rusty exclaims,
7: "He's too clever for Tex. He ducked that left like a real boxer.
0: And suddenly, he sees Smith pick up a rock and hit Tex with it. Rusty exclaims, last picture top row.
7: Oh, golly, he's knocked Tex out with a rock. Smith, you stop that!
0: And he runs up to Smith, first picture, bottom row, saying angrily, what kind of a coward are you to hit a man with a rock? Smith snarls, get back in those woods, kid, or I'll finish you off, too. At this moment, a voice rings out.
2: You ain't gonna finish off nothing, bud. Drop that rock. Now, just what's going on here?
0: Rusty sees it's the sheriff and the state police. The sheriff walks up saying,
2: I'm the sheriff, and I'm arresting you all for stealing a locomotive.
0: The state trooper leans over Tex and asks, and what's wrong with this man? Rusty exclaims,
7: well, that other man knocked him out with a rock.
0: Tex rubs his head and slowly sits up, last picture. The state trooper says, now, this guy's okay. He was just knocked out. Rusty looks around quickly and then exclaims,
7: hey, there he goes! Golly, he's starting the engine!
1: Oh, my goodness. While they were all looking at Tex, that mean crook Smith slipped away.
0: Yes, and if they don't move fast, he's apt to get that train started and escape.
1: I wonder whether Rusty took those secret plans with him or whether they're on the train.
0: Well, that's something we'll find out next week.
1: My, I can hardly wait.
0: Oh, you've got lots of other funnies to read until you see me. Barney Google, Jungle Jim, the Lone Ranger, the Phantom.
1: And I'll read them all, too. And I'll see you, too, next week, Mr. Connie Geekly Man.
0: And I'll be looking for you. Now, that's all the time I have. But before I go, here's that nice man with some more interesting information. Well, honey, and all your boys and girls, I gotta go now.
1: All right, Mr. Comic Weekly Man, but I'll be waiting for you next week.
0: Okay, that's a date, and a date with all you boys and girls. Be sure to meet me with our little friend, Miss Honey, next week when I read Puck the Comic Weekly. For I'm the Comic Weekly Man, the jolly Comic Weekly Man. I'll be back to read the funnies to your happy boys and honeys. Don't forget, boys and girls, see you all next week. Your

0: 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TV Times family scene is full of interest. Cookery, fashion, competitions, Stewpot's treasure trail, Katie's letter page, Roger Elliott's star forecast.
1: I never knew there was so much in it.
0: There's plenty for everyone, so put the sun into summer with this week's TV Times.
2: You know, some marmalades get some of their tang from added flavouring. While Robertson's Golden Shred gets all of its tang from Seville oranges. What would you rather have for breakfast?

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5: 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Transcribed and presented as a public service by the Equitable Life Assurance Society of the United States and the Equitable Society's representative in your community. When you opened the mailbox this morning, did you receive a postcard from a representative of the Equitable Life Assurance Society? This postcard I'm talking about was mailed to thousands of people by Equitable Society representatives yesterday, inviting everyone to listen to a brief but very important message in tonight's middle commercial. It will give you interesting details about the Equitable Society's Independent 60s plan, a practical, workable plan for people who want to be independent after they reach the age of 60. I'll be back in approximately 14 minutes to give you full information on this special plan offered by the Equitable Life Assurance Society of the United States. Tonight's FBI file, The Merchant of Death.

0: From time to time, the Federal Bureau of Investigation has reported the latest figures on the current crime wave to you through the medium of this, their official program. Now it is time to report on one facet of the latest survey, one fact which stands out like a beacon above all others. There is a person murdered in the United States every 40 minutes, day and night, throughout the year. These are shocking figures, but even if they fail to impress you in any way, your FBI asks you not to ignore their potential danger. The killing of that many people, more people than died in many of the big battles of World War II, is something that requires every citizen's attention, if only out of the selfish motive of self-preservation. The victims in some portion of the more than 13,000 murders which took place last year were criminals who happened to be killed by other criminals. Their loss to the community was negligible in most cases, and a boon in a few others. But the great majority of victims were decent, law-abiding people who merely happened by accident of fate to cross the path of a murderer, and who, because of that accident, were killed. Tonight's file opens in the attractively furnished private office of John Williams, a real estate broker in a large eastern city. A visitor, one Mr. Homer Cooper, has just been shown in.
1: Well, have a chair, Mr. Cooper.
2: Thank you, sir. Thank you.
1: I'm sorry to have kept you waiting.
2: Think nothing of it. I'm a patient man, Mr. Williams.
1: Well, that's good. Now, what particular kind of property were you interested in seeing?
2: Oh, I'm afraid there's been some mistake. I didn't come here to talk to you about real estate.
1: Oh?
2: When I told your secretary this was a business matter, I meant my business.
1: Oh, I see. Well, what is your business?
2: That's a difficult question to answer, Mr. Williams. You might say I was kind of a commission broker.
1: Commission broker?
2: Yes. I handle all types of unusual services. For instance, if you wanted to get a passport and you found you couldn't get it legitimately, then you might come to me. You understand?
1: Yes, I think I do. And I don't know what brought you here, Mr. Cooper, but I haven't any need for your services.
2: Let me finish. I came to see you about a commission I've just received. It concerns you.
1: How?
2: Someone has requested that I use my offices to have you killed.
1: Mr. Cooper, I don't like practical jokes.
2: Oh, I assure you, I've never been more serious. This party came to me and said he'd pay me $2,000 if I'd hire someone to murder you. Oh, and incidentally, my client says no guns. This is supposed to look like a hit-and-run accident.
1: Mr. Cooper, if all this is true, and understand, I'm not saying I believe a word of it, why are you telling me?
2: This is my business, Mr. Williams. You see, I thought it might be worth more than $2,000 to a man like you to stay alive.
1: Oh, well, now I get it. A very clever racket.
2: Oh, this is not a racket, Mr. Williams. Please believe me. Everything I told you is true.
1: But why...
2: Now, look, sir. You don't have to make any hasty decisions. We have time. Why don't you just think this whole matter over, and when you come to a decision, let me know.
1: And if I don't?
2: Then, sir, much as I regret it, I will be forced to go ahead with the original plans.
1: You mean...
2: Here is my card, Mr. Williams. You'll find my business address and telephone number on it. The price for your remaining alive, sir, is $5,000. For that sum, I'll reveal the name of the client who wishes you killed. If you wish to pay it, just come up to my office with the cash.
1: Otherwise?
2: Well, then, sir, I'll always remember you as the man who wouldn't pay $5,000 for staying alive.

0: John.
1: Yes, Anne?
0: What's the matter, darling?
1: Oh, nothing.
0: Tossed and turned ever since we went to bed.
1: Yes, I just can't fall asleep.
0: Something's bothering you. Come on, John, what is it?
1: Well, a man came to see me today. A man named Cooper.
0: And?
1: He told me he'd been hired to... well, to get someone to kill me.
0: John, I don't believe it.
1: I didn't at first.
0: Why, the whole thing is preposterous.
1: I know. It's so preposterous, Anne, that... well, I just can't help thinking it might be true.
0: Oh, darling.
1: I can't help thinking that, Anne.
0: Who would want to kill you?
1: I don't know. But this Cooper said he'd reveal the name of the man for $5,000.
0: John, he's just trying to get money out of you.
1: I accused him of that. But he swore that his facts were true.
0: I don't believe him.
1: But, Anne...
0: John, look, darling, try to get some sleep now. We'll discuss it again tomorrow.
1: Well, all right. I just hope tomorrow isn't too late.

0: rhythm, please. The rhythm, please. Mr. Harper, the sound does the rhythm dance.
1: Ralph.
0: Oh, hello, Ann.
1: Can I see you a minute?
0: Oh, surely. Pardon me. You just go on without me. I'll be right back. What is it, Ann?
1: Let's go to your office.
0: Well, I can't just walk out on the class.
1: Ralph, this is important.
0: All right, come on. I'll be back. Now, Ann, what is it?
1: John knows about Cooper.
0: What?
1: Cooper went to see him at his office. Said that for $5,000, he'd agree to tell him who hired him.
0: Why, that dirty chiseler.
1: Ralph, just how much did you tell Cooper?
0: About what?
1: About us.
0: Absolutely nothing.
1: Why didn't Cooper come to you if he wanted more money?
0: I don't know. Let's offer him $6,000.
1: Go to John and ask for $8,000.
0: Yeah, that's true.
1: I've racked my brain. I can't think of anything.
0: Does John want to pay him?
1: Wants to go to the police.
0: No, that's just as bad.
1: I convinced him to sleep on it another night. What'll we do, Ralph?
0: You go on home, darling. I'll think of something.
2: The next morning, at the local FBI field office, Special Agent Jim Taylor approaches the desk of Agent Paul Mason.
3: Hello, Paul.
4: Hi, Jim. There's a switch in signal.
3: No?
4: I don't have to go to court.
3: Fine, fine. As soon as you finish your report on that case, then we can go to work on this new one.
4: How much have we got so far?
3: Well, the body of a rather well-dressed middle-aged man was found on a government reservation where it now appears that he was murdered.
4: Who was he?
3: We don't know that yet. We're checking on the labels in his clothes. I don't think we'll have much trouble learning his identity.
4: Any word in the report on how he was killed?
3: Well, he was sapped with some heavy weapon on the back of the head and his body left on the highway.
4: That wouldn't seem to be a very good place to conceal a body.
3: Well, apparently this was supposed to look like a hit-and-run accident.
4: Oh.
3: There were skid marks on the road, and the body was very carefully placed right beside him.
4: Do we know for sure that it wasn't a hit-and-run accident?
3: Well, the victim's clothes didn't have a spot on them, Paul. If he'd been struck by a car that was going fast enough to leave skid marks, he'd have ripped something when he hit the pavement.
4: Yeah, I guess he would have.
3: Besides which, there was no identity in his pockets. Well, I'm going out now to check on some of the labels that were found on the dead man's clothes.
4: Right, Jim.
3: As soon as we find out who he was, we'll go into action.

0: Anne.
1: Darling, I thought you went to the office.
0: Well, I stopped off to see that Mr. Cooper.
1: Why?
0: I decided to pay him and find out what he knew.
1: What did he say?
0: He wasn't there. He's been murdered.
1: What?
0: He was murdered last night.
1: How do you know?
0: Well, there was a man from the FBI at his office. He told me all about it. He questioned me for quite a while about who Mr. Cooper was, how I met him, what I was doing at his office, or a lot of things.
1: But what did you tell him?
0: Well, I lied. I told him I had received a telephone call from Mr. Cooper yesterday to come and see him about a real estate transaction. I told him I'd never seen Mr. Cooper, that I didn't know anything about him.
1: Did he believe you?
0: I don't know.
1: What else went on?
0: Nothing, except they're searching for the killer.
1: They know who it is?
0: He didn't say.
1: Oh.
0: Anne, I've decided to go back to see him.
1: The FBI man?
0: Yes.
1: What for?
0: I was wrong. I shouldn't have lied to him. I'm going to tell him what I know.
1: John, that wouldn't serve any purpose.
0: But I want to...
1: This is a murder case. The tabloids will be filled with every detail. Do you want to be mixed up in that?
0: But I must do something.
1: Darling, go inside and lie down. Think the whole thing out very carefully. And I'm sure you'll decide then that the best thing to do is forget the whole thing.

0: Hold it, hold it. Will someone please take that record off? Thank you. I'm afraid you're just not watching me. Now look. One and two. One and two. One and two. One and two. Da da da da. Da da da. Now that's simple, isn't it? All right, start the record again.
1: Ralph, I've got to see you.
0: Oh.
1: Can you excuse yourself?
0: Yeah. Pardon me, I'll be right back. Come on.
1: This is really serious.
0: Let's wait until we get into the office, huh? Go ahead. What is it?
1: John just came home. He's been to Cooper's office.
0: So?
1: There was an FBI man there. He told John that Cooper was murdered.
0: Oh.
1: Ralph, did you kill him?
0: Yes.
2: Oh, how did it happen?
0: Well, I called him yesterday morning after you left here and asked him if he'd take a ride with me.
1: Yes.
0: He agreed and we went out to the country. I started to question him about the double cross.
1: What did he say?
0: Well, he got mad and threw a punch at me. There was a tire wrench on the floor of your car, and I picked it up and hit him with it.
2: My car? You used my car?
0: Yes.
2: Oh, Ralph.
0: Well, it's back in your garage now. Nobody knows I took it.
2: We have no assurance of that.
0: Anne, look, how much did John tell you about what went on between him and the man from the FBI?
1: Why?
0: Well, do you know whether or not the FBI man asked John if he knew Cooper?
1: Yes, he did.
0: What did he say?
1: Said he never met him.
0: That's fine.
1: Why?
0: All you have to do is tell one small lie.
1: What are you talking about?
0: If the police should learn from some anonymous source that John was driving your car last night, they'll question you.
1: You want me to say he was?
0: You say he was out all night.
1: What good does that do?
0: Darling, it hangs Mr. Cooper's murder right around John's neck.

0: We will return in just a minute to tonight's exciting case from the official files of your FBI. Now, here's an invitation to all members of this audience. An invitation to join a group of American citizens who have taken advantage of the Equitable Society's Independent 60s plan. If you've ever been worried by the thought, what's going to become of me when I'm 60 years old, this plan is the answer. It provides for financial independence when it's time for you to retire. It enables you to be your own boss, to live as you like, and where you like.
1: I retired to the little old town where I was born and raised. Believe me, my wife and I have a mighty good life now.
0: I'll bet you do.
1: Mr. Keating, our food bills amount to practically nothing. Eggs from our own chickens, fruit from our own little orchard, and believe me, I have one of the best vegetable gardens in town.
0: Whenever I hear a man talk like that, I say to myself, why doesn't everybody in America have an Equitable Independent 60s plan?
1: They make the same mistake I made for years. They think an Independent 60s plan is a proposition only a rich man can afford.
0: How did you find out different?
1: From my Equitable Society representative. 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
0: That's a fact. In many cases, only a small amount of additional insurance is required to enable a man to look forward with complete confidence to Independent 60s.
1: A few extra dollars a week did it for me.
0: So why not see your Equitable representative without delay? Phone him soon. Or send a postcard care of this station to the Equitable Society.
1: That's EQUITABLE.
0: The Equitable Life Assurance Society of the United States. And now back to the FBI file, The Merchant of Death.
2: The Roman Empire, which existed from the year 27 BC, when it was established by Augustus Caesar, until the year 395 AD, was the home of a civilization which reached heights the world had never before known. It contributed military leaders, artists, and statesmen to the pages of history. Men who will be remembered as long as people study the lives of those who went before them. We know a great deal about these people who flourished almost 2,000 years ago. We know how they dressed, and how they spoke, and what the common axioms of their language were. We know, too, that even then, the criminal among them was a cause of concern. And that through the years he has not changed his habits very much. That can be said because one of the axioms that has come down to us through the corridors of time from those ancient Romans is as true today as it was then. A proverb which applies to tonight's case from the files of your FBI and which said, "Who is content with one crime only?" The answer is that no criminal is content with a single misdeed, not even when, as in the case portrayed this evening, that crime is murder. Tonight's file continues later the same day. Special Agent Taylor is just signing out at the FBI field office as Agent Paul Mason enters.
3: Jim, you going out on that murder case?
4: Yeah, Paul. We found out who the dead man was.
3: Oh, who?
4: A man named Homer Cooper. He was first arrested about 25 years ago. After I learned his identity, I went over to his office in the bulletin building.
3: Any leads there?
4: Oh, a lot of correspondence. I haven't read it yet. And there's an old dictograph machine in the inner office, but no records anyplace to be found.
3: Have we got Cooper's home address?
4: Not yet, but we may not need it, Paul. While I was searching Cooper's office, a man named John Williams came in looking for him. He seemed to be legitimate. I questioned him for a while. He said he'd never seen Cooper, so I let him go.
3: Uh-huh.
4: But then I checked at Williams' office just to make sure. His secretary said that Cooper was in there 2 days ago and spent quite some time closeted with her boss.
3: I wonder why he lied.
4: I think I have the answer. We got an anonymous phone call a few minutes ago. The person who called said that he didn't want to become involved in the case. But he said if we checked closely enough, we would find that John Williams was being blackmailed by Cooper.
3: That'd certainly give him a motive.
4: Yeah. Well, I'm going out now and pick up John Williams for questioning.

0: Just a minute. Hello, Ann.
1: Ralph, I've got some good news. The FBI picked John up for questioning.
0: I knew they would.
1: How?
0: I told them about him.
1: What?
0: Yeah. I called them and said that Cooper was blackmailing John.
1: Oh.
0: I didn't give my name, of course. How about a drink?
1: Yes.
0: Scotch?
1: Mm-hmm. They took my car.
0: Yeah, I figured they would.
1: Why?
0: Well, I told them I saw John riding in your car with Cooper last night.
1: Oh.
0: There you are, darling. Let's drink a toast to John. May he stay in jail, and may we stay out.

0: Paul, this Cooper case is really breaking open.
1: What happened?
0: The lab just got finished examining Williams' car.
1: Oh, what's the dope?
0: The tires match the tracks that were found at the spot on the highway where Cooper's body was discovered. There are stains on the upholstery that turn out to be human blood, Cooper's type.
1: I'd say we had just about enough, Jim.
0: Mm-hmm.
1: What's Williams' story?
0: He says he was home all last night.
1: Well, that ought to be easy enough to check.
0: Well, I've got the switchboard trying to locate Mrs. Williams now. They tried her at home, but she was out. Oh, by the way, those dictograph records of Cooper's were found in a safe deposit box. They're being sent up here now.
1: Good.
0: We ought to... No, I'll get it for him. Special Agent Taylor speaking. Yes, yes, Mrs. Williams. Yes, I just wanted to ask you one question, if you don't mind. Mrs. Williams, where was your husband last night? I see. You're sure now? Mm-hmm. Well, thank you very much, Mrs. Williams. Goodbye.
1: What'd she say?
0: She really hung it on him, Paul. Said she's sure that her husband wasn't home all night.
1: Well, that just about does it.
0: I'm not so sure.
1: Hmm?
0: Something happened during that phone call that makes me think Williams might not be guilty.

0: Well, Rancher, we may consider the deal to be closed.
1: Good. And as soon as the job's done, you'll get your money.
2: Sorry you've had to listen to all these records by yourself, Jim. Did you find anything?
3: Yeah.
2: What?
3: This record on the machine now exonerates Williams.
2: How?
3: It's a conversation between Cooper and someone else, and Cooper is being hired to get someone to kill Williams.
2: Then your theory about Williams' innocence was right.
3: Yeah, but it was more than a theory, Paul. While I was talking with his wife, I heard a very unusual set of chimes start ringing.
2: So?
3: So I heard the same set of chimes a couple of hours earlier.
2: Where?
3: They were in the background when that anonymous phone call came in telling us that Cooper was blackmailing Williams.
2: Oh.
3: Switchboard is trying to locate the address that goes with the number where they found Mrs. Williams now.
2: I see. Now, about this record, Jim, can you recognize the other voice?
3: No, I can't. Quality just isn't good enough. This is pretty obsolete equipment Cooper was using.
2: Oh, that's too bad.
3: Well, let's listen to it again. Paul, see if you can catch anything. I've done this so many times now, I'm kind of numb.
2: I'll try.
3: Okay, I'll start it here in the middle. The first half isn't very much.
1: Oh, well, one other thing, Mr. Cooper.
0: Yes? What's that?
1: It must look as if Williams died in a hit and run accident.
0: I understand your position perfectly. You may rely implicitly on my discretion.
1: Now, I don't want this job too messy in any way, you understand?
0: I understand. Pardon me, I just can't help yawning. It's getting to be past my bedtime. Well, if you call me again, say, day after tomorrow, I'll arrange for you to meet the young man I have in mind for the job. Nice, youngster. He's got just the right temperament.
3: Hey, Paul, that's it. Oh, how did I miss it all those other times?
2: Miss what, Jim?
3: He said it was getting to be past his bedtime. Come on, let's check on something.

0: Ralph, where are you?
1: In your living room. I've just been admiring your taste.
2: Ralph,
1: these drapes
2: Ralph, you've
1: are beautiful.
2: Got to get out of here.
1: What for?
2: John's coming up the walk.
1: But he's in jail.
2: Well, he managed to get out somehow. Please, darling, you've got to go.
1: I'm afraid it's too late.
2: What do we do?
1: Let me handle this.
3: Anne.
1: Tell him you're in here.
2: I'm in here, darling.
3: Oh. I thought for a moment that you...
4: Who is this?
1: I'm a reporter with the Bulletin, Mr. Williams. I came by to ask your wife some questions.
4: Oh.
1: But now that you're back...
4: Just a minute. Don't go.
1: But don't
4: you want to ask me some questions? Don't you want to know how I happen to be picked up for questioning?
1: Well...
4: I'll give you some very good items for a story. For instance, my wife here told the FBI that I was out all last night, and that wasn't true. Why did you tell them that, Anne?
2: I didn't, John.
4: Yes, you did.
2: Why, they must have misunderstood me. I said you were ill and up all night, not out.
4: Then how does it happen that there was blood on the front seat of your car? Wouldn't you like to know about that, Mr....
1: Brown.
4: Wouldn't that interest you, Mr. Brown?
2: John, I won't stand here and be questioned by you in front of a perfect stranger.
1: You'll pardon me, Mr. Williams. This looks like a family fight to me, and our paper isn't interested in that sort of thing. I must leave.
2: John, dear, you don't believe that I deliberately tried to get you in trouble, do you?
4: Anne, I don't know what to believe.
2: But why should I? It hasn't been a day since we were married that I haven't been in love with you, John. And you with me.
5: Mr. Williams, may I come in?
4: Why, yes, Mr. Taylor. Come right ahead.
5: Thank you.
2: Ralph.
1: Anne, I've been arrested.
2: What's this all about?
6: This man is the one who hired Mr. Cooper. He also killed him.
2: Ralph, they can't prove that, can they?
6: I'm afraid we can, Mrs. Williams. I've got warrants here for the arrest of both of you on a charge of murder.

Ralph Brown was found guilty of murder in federal court and sentenced to be executed. Mrs. Williams was also judged guilty and sentenced to 5 years as accessory to the crime. When Special Agent Taylor heard Mr. Cooper's voice on the recording say that it was past his bedtime, he realized that he could learn the identity of Cooper's visitor. Checking the records kept in Mr. Cooper's office building of all visitors after 6 p.m., he learned that the man he was searching for was named Ralph Brown. When he later learned that the number from which the anonymous phone call had been made was listed in the name of Ralph Brown, things began to gel. The information that Mrs. Williams was a constant visitor of Brown's, plus the fact that a search of his apartment led to the finding of the tire wrench, which had been used as a murder weapon, was conclusive enough to bring forth confessions from both. And so, another crime was solved by your FBI. And the solution added further proof that the phrase getting away with murder is just a phrase and nothing more. Under the alert eyes of the law, the truth of another phrase has been demonstrated time and time again. The truth of the simple words, murder will out.

0: In just a moment, we will tell you about next week's exciting case from the files of your FBI. Now, two final questions on the Equitable Society's Independent 60s plan.
1: Well, Mr. Keating, now what's the best age to start one of these plans?
0: Any age. Your Equitable representative will explain that the sooner you start, the less your plan will cost you each year.
1: Well, what about the income? How much can I expect when I'm 60?
0: The exact amount depends on two factors, your present income and your future needs. In any event, your Equitable Society representative will be glad to work it out for you without obligation. Phone him soon, or send a postcard care of this station to the Equitable Life Assurance Society of the United States.
2: Next week, we will dramatize another case from the files of the Federal Bureau of Investigation. A story depicting the short-lived careers of two vicious young criminals. Its subject, robbery. Its title, Three's a Crime.
0: The incidents used in tonight's Equitable Life Assurance Society's broadcast are adapted from the files of the Federal Bureau of Investigation. However, all names used are fictitious, and any similarity thereof to the names of persons living or dead is accidental. Tonight's program was transcribed, and the music was composed and conducted by Frederick Steiner. The author was Jerry D. Lewis. Your narrator was William Woodson, and Special Agent Taylor was played by Stacey Harris. Others in the cast were Jack Edwards, Bill Johnstone, Lynn Whitney, Roland Winters, and Donald Wood. This Is Your FBI is a Jerry Devine production. This is Larry Keating speaking for the Equitable Life Assurance Society of the United States and the Equitable Society's representative in your community, and inviting you to tune in again next week at this same time when the Equitable Life Assurance Society will bring you another thrilling story from the files of the Federal Bureau of Investigation. Three's a Crime on This Is Your FBI.
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5: Terry and the Pirates. Following a thrilling experience in the snowstorm near the Kunlun Mountains in China, and after their fortunate meeting with Dr. Milton, the splendid American medical man who is devoting his life to helping unfortunates, Terry and his friends are now on their way to the town of Min Chau. We'll see what happens in today's transcribed adventure in just a moment. Terry and the Pirates is brought to you by the makers of Libby's Pineapple Juice, one of Libby's 100 famous foods. Supposing somebody were to ask you to name the most famous romantic beach in all the world, what would you answer? I'll bet you wouldn't even have to stop and think. Right off, you'd say, the beach at Waikiki. Yes, Hawaii's lovely Waikiki, with its white sands and surfboards, is the king of beaches. And Hawaii is famous, too, for the king of fruits. The big, luscious pineapples that grow in Hawaii are the finest in all the world. And those are the pineapples that Libby presses to get Libby's delicious pineapple juice. This pineapple juice of Libby's is really, truly Hawaiian. And boy, oh boy, is it good. The pineapples it comes from are left on the plants until they reach the very peak of full ripe flavor. Never have you tasted a drink with the grand and glorious goodness of Libby's pineapple juice. So ask your mother to get it, boys and girls. Tell her you'd like to try Libby's Hawaiian pineapple juice. Libby's is spelled L-I-B-B-Y-S. You won't be the only one in your house to go for it. This is a drink your whole family will be keen on. Libby's pineapple juice tastes so refreshing. It makes a wonderful drink for breakfast. And it's fine between meals because it doesn't steal your appetite. Remember the name, Libby's pineapple juice. And now, Terry and the Pirates. Yes, if it were not that the mountains of snow glistening in the sunset were in China, Terry and his pals might well believe they were here in the United States, and it was almost Christmas time. So instead, they are all bundled up in a sleigh, Burma, April, Jude Hennick, Pat Ryan, and Terry, and feeling quite happy after their dangerous experience in the blizzard.
6: Well, almost there, Burma, in spite of all this snow. How do you feel?
7: Oh, Terry, my boy, if I ever get thoroughly warm again, I'll never complain about anything.
6: But golly, you ought to be warm enough, all those blankets.
7: Yeah, I've been freezing my nose and my feet like a couple of hot water bags in the morning. Oh, sure, I'm just ducky.
6: How about you, April?
8: Me? Oh, I'm fine. I can't feel my nose anymore. Do you think it's frozen?
6: Well, there isn't very much to freeze, April, so cheer up. There sure is lots of snow in the Kunlun Mountains. You know I like snow. It always reminds me of Christmas and Santa Claus.
8: Yes. Oh, that reminds me. I've got my Christmas shopping list already. How many days of that are Christmas, Terry?
6: You mean shopping days?
8: Yes, Terry. Oh, Mr. Ryan, do you know if there are any good department stores in Minchow?
9: Department stores? I don't know, April, but I wouldn't plan too much on it. What are you going to give me for Christmas?
8: Why, Mr. Ryan, I want to give you... Well, I can't tell you what I'm going to get you. You're supposed to be surprised Christmas morning.
9: Yeah, that's right.
8: Oh, I know what let's do. Let's all sing something.
6: That's a good idea. Well, what do we sing?
8: Well, we're riding in a sleigh, so why not sing Jingle Bells? You know it, Terry?
6: Yeah, I know that.
7: Well, you go ahead and start it, and we'll join in.

0: I think it's going to start to snow again.
1: We've got enough snow now to suit me.
0: Oh, I like snow. You can throw snowballs and go downhill on a sled.
2: Well, that's in your department, dear, not mine. I don't want to think about ice skating either. All I want is an easy chair and a warm fire.
1: Say, Pat, how big a town is Min Chow?
3: Dr. Milton says about 5,000. Not bad, eh?
0: Well, Mr. Ryan, what's the principal business in Min Chow?
3: Well, April, I suppose it's hoping it won't be bombed by the invader before spring.
0: Oh, dear. Will they drop those things on Min Chow, too?
3: Well, wherever the army has anything, that's where the trouble will be.
1: Yeah, I suppose that experimental gas station, that laboratory run by Dr. Boyd Ben, the invader will bomb that someday, huh?
3: Like as not.
2: Hey, look down there. Drop it down. That must be Mitchell.
1: Yeah, that's it. Must be.
0: Oh, it's just a little town, isn't it?
2: What did you expect? The World's Fair?
3: Hey, dude. Hey, wake up. We're pulling to Mitchell.
4: Ooh, what?
3: Just resting my eyes.
4: What's up?
3: We'll be getting off in front of the army post in a few minutes. Put yourself together.
4: Boy, was I sleeping.
3: Hey, by the way, Duty, what about those formulas? You know those papers you're going to deliver to Dr. Moy Ben? You know, the papers you got from General Chang?
4: Yeah, I've got them in a special envelope pinned inside my shirt. I'll deliver them as soon as we get settled.
0: What's that? Way up there on the hill behind the town? See those little buildings and tanks?
1: Oh, that must be Dr. Moy Ben's experimental station.
0: A lot of old shacks from here.
3: Well, a lot of important work is going on in those old shacks, according to Dr. Milton. Some experiments with gas, a new type of gas.
4: Well, heads up, everybody. We're rambling down the main street. Let's come into Min Chow with our colors flying.

0: the army post, at least the place we're supposed to be. Now what we do?
1: There's a chap standing by the door. Looks like an American. I better ask him.
2: Mm-hmm. Why, look there. Of all places to meet people you know. Well, there's Ken Hook.
3: Who?
2: Well, I'm sure it's Ken. I met him in Singapore last year. He's a chemist or something.
3: You mean that chap standing right there?
2: Why, yeah. Hi there, Mr. Hook. Over here.
4: Well, upon my word. Who have we here?
2: Do you remember me? I'm Burma, and we met...
4: In Singapore. How could I forget? But I'm not surprised to see you here. No, no. In fact, I've been expecting you.
2: You have?
4: Yes, indeed. And quarters are all arranged for you and your companion. I don't believe I'm...
2: Oh, well, let's acquaint him, Ken. Folks, this is Mr. Kennington Hook. That sleepy-eyed gent with a frown is Dude Hennick, pilot extraordinary.
4: Ah, yes. I've heard about you, Mr. Hennick. I'm honored.
5: Hi.
2: And this little cherub is April Kane.
4: Kane?
6: How do you do, Mr. Hook?
4: The name is Hook, Miss Kane. But no matter. And this, I presume, is the formidable Pat Ryan?
2: That's right, Ken.
4: I'm happy to know you, sir.
1: Thanks. I'll be a lot more sociable when I thaw out.
2: And this is Terry Lee.
3: Hello, Mr. Hook. You say you know where our quarters are?
4: Yes, you see, I've arranged everything. I knew Miss Burma was coming soon.
2: Oh, you needn't have gone to any trouble.
4: Oh, the experimental station Dr. Moy Ben will get along without me for a few hours. After all, it isn't often that lovely young lady... Two lovely young ladies spend any time in Minsk.
6: Oh, Mr. Hook, we must simply look terrible.
0: So you're working at the experimental station, the laboratory up on the hill, huh?
4: Yes, I'm Dr. Boyd's first assistant.
1: Well, suppose we get started. Can't spend all night out here in the snow. We've done enough freezing for a while.
4: Right. Now, if you'll just take your luggage out of this sleigh and follow me. You see, I have a car, an army car. I use it going from the town up to the laboratory.
3: Where do we go, Mr. Hook?
4: There's a delightful lodge, law cabin place, you know. Big fireplace, room for everybody.
1: Well, will you be living there, Mr. Hook?
4: Me? Oh, no, no, no. I have other quarters. Why do you ask?
1: Oh, no reason. Just making polite conversation.
4: No, but I'll be around.
2: Oh, yeah. I'll come around any time, Ken. Glad to have you.
1: Yeah, by all means. Even if it takes you away from your work.
6: Yes, and we can play guessing games and have lots of fun.
3: I hate guessing games.
4: Well, we'll keep you cheered up, all of you. I was given to understand that you would leave here in a plane, but because of sudden snowfall, all planes are grounded. It will take some time to clear a runway and all, you know. But we'll make you at home. Eh, Miss Burma?
2: Oh, sure. Yeah, everybody's going to be happy.
1: Sure.
4: Come along, Burma. The men can get the luggage into the car. This way. Watch it,
3: sir. Go along, April. Us men will carry the thing.
6: Oh, isn't he wonderful, Terry? So good-looking, and he talks like it's out of a book.
3: Yeah, the Hook book. Now, go on. Get out of the car.
6: All right, Terry, but I think he's just wonderful.
3: Wonderful. I'd like to check a sock of Hook.
1: That doesn't rhyme, Terry. Sock and Hook doesn't rhyme.
3: You ever see two women make such a fuss over a fellow?
0: He's a good-looking hombre. And he must be smart, too.
1: First assistant to Dr. Moy Ben.
0: Not something, is that?
1: Let's not make any snap judgments either way.
3: You know, if you ask me, I think Burma's fallen for him.
1: Well, she's known him in Singapore.
3: What do you think, dude?
0: Oh, I don't know. But I'm not exactly happy about Mr. Kennington Hook. He's a little too refined for me.
1: Maybe that's it. Let's not make any snap judgments, I said.
3: You know me, Pat. I don't say things in a hurry, but if I'm not mistaken, we're going to have trouble with Mr. Hook.
4: I say, do you need any help? What are you men mumbling about standing here?
0: You'll be surprised, Mr. Hook.
4: I beg your pardon. What did you say?
0: I said it's hi-ho, and we're off to the log cabin lodge in the Cumberland Mountains. And I wouldn't be startled if we had a bit of spark.

0: to serve as your room. There are three bunks, all very comfortable.
1: Thanks, Mr. Hook. You manage okay.
2: Yeah. Well, thanks, Mr. Hook. I'll see you all later, I thought.
1: Hey, dude.
2: Yeah?
1: I don't want to appear like a killjoy and all that, but...
2: Yeah, I was thinking about the formula papers.
1: There's no sense in carrying important papers around if you can hide them.
2: What, in this bedroom?
1: Just making a suggestion, Terry.
2: Funny you're saying that, Pat. I've been thinking of hiding these papers ever since we arrived in Ninja.
3: Well, where can you hide them?
1: Well, let's see. There's a log cabin. No reason why we couldn't find the log. It's got a hole in it. All you need is a small opening, just large enough to roll up that envelope.
2: Well,
1: and...
2: I'll unpin it for my shirt.
3: Hey, how about this, dude? Hey, come here.
2: I say. Oh, look here, Pat. Right here, this far side. Yeah, I can slip the envelope in there.
3: In the right-hand corner.
2: Now remember, the fifth log from the top in the right-hand corner.
3: Shh. Somebody at the door.
0: Oh, I say in there, if there's anything you need, just let Ken Hook know, eh? The ladies are in their room. There's a lively fire out here in this main room, and I'm sure you'll be quite comfortable. But now I'm off the... Well, chin up. Ning Cha will turn out to be quite a surprising play. You'll see.
4: Do you suppose Kennington Hook was listening? Or... that he seems to be a nice enough chap. He's Dr. Moy Ben's assistant. And yet... Well, I'll tell you something interesting about tomorrow's adventure in just a moment. So stand by. Boys and girls, for sheer downright enjoyment, ask your mother to get Libby's pineapple juice and Libby's tomato juice. They're the very best refreshers you ever met up with. And they've got important vitamins, too. Now, when the gang comes over to your house and you want to give them something swell to drink, you're sitting pretty with Libby's juices in the house. They'll go for Libby's tomato juice with its bright red color and ripe tomato flavor. And they'll sure like Libby's pineapple juice from Hawaii. Remind your mother, now. So, Burma and April Kane are rather charmed with Mr. Hook, huh? Well, he's going to play an important part in this newest transcribed adventure. So, keep an eye on him. Because, and here's the big advance news, you're not going to meet the famous Dr. Moy Ben as soon as you expect. And you know why? Well, you'll find out tomorrow.
5: Well, come in, Smithers. What is it? Speak up, boy. 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
6: No, sir. 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
6: And look at this, sir.
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5: 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Thank you.
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10: Darkness has fallen on the Magic Island. Once more, the weird yellow glow of artificial daylight covers the scientific Isle of Euclidea in the South Pacific Ocean. Joan Gregory and Jerry Hall returned hours ago to the captive Gregory yacht after a terrifying experience in one of the magnetic elevators, only to find Captain Tex Bradford and Mrs. Gregory are missing from the yacht. A note handed to Jerry by the skipper tells them that Mrs. Gregory and Tex are on a secret mission and to make no

0: on yelling for him. Just sit still like this note said and listen to the music. Well, it's a good thing old G-47 didn't stop our incoming radio beam, anyway.
1: I like this music, Jerry. It's coming from one of your Hollywood radio stations, is it not?
0: Yeah, and those guys are real hillbillies, too.
1: What does it mean, this hillbilly? Are they all men from the hills, all with the name William?
0: Now, look, there's so many things you don't know that I don't know where to start teaching you. Do you like the music, or don't you?
1: Oh, yes, Jerry. I enjoy it thoroughly.
0: Well, then sit still and listen to it.
1: Stop it, Jerry. Stop that music.
0: Okay. There you are now. I'll hold it there, and you go ahead and talk while I listen
1: to it. No, stop it. Stop it, please, Jerry.
0: Okay. Hold everything.
1: Oh, I'm sorry to be so much trouble to you, Jerry, but I'm so nervous. And you also are nervous, Jerry.
0: Oh, nothing of the kind. I'm just as steady as a rock.
1: Then why are you chewing that lead pencil up?
0: Never mind me. You just sit still and quit worrying. They'll be along in a minute. I'd better leave this radio open on Johnson's wavelength, I guess.
1: Jerry, do you know all about my mother and Captain Bradford? I mean about all the mysterious things they do all over the world, and how they can have ships belonging to many countries helping them. So many things. Do you know about that, Jerry?
0: No. And Mrs. Gregory made me promise I wouldn't ask her any more about it. But we'll find out someday. Hey, now where are you going?
1: I was just going to look out over the island and see
0: it. No, you're not. Get away from that door. Now, what did I tell you? Didn't it say in the note for us to act just as if your mother and the captain were here on the yacht with us?
1: Oh, I'm sorry, Jerry, but I get so worried.
0: Well, so do I. But you'll get over there. Get over there and sit down. Go on, I said. Sit down.
1: Why, Jerry, you're wonderful when you speak like that. So commanding and masterful.
0: Oh, all us men are like that. We don't expect much from you women. And, of course, I'm 16 and you're only 15. Makes a lot of difference.
1: Oh, I'm sure it does, Jerry.
0: I wish they'd hurry, though. That yellow light is all over the island. And if they haven't got any of those trick glasses, they might get lost.
1: I think they would not be allowed to have the glasses. But they should be able to find their way back to the glare of the yacht lights.
0: Hey, quiet. Listen.
1: Why, what is it?
0: Shh. Quiet, I said. Listen.
1: Someone's coming along the deck.
0: Sit still. We don't want to act too anxious.
1: Oh, Mother.
2: John, my dear.
0: Boy, am I glad to see you folks.
3: Sorry to leave you kids like that, but we had to get something done quick.
2: And Tex thought that if you didn't know anything about it, you wouldn't be subject to any danger over the idea.
1: Oh, Jerry and I had a terrible experience in one of the magnetic elevators.
0: Yeah, and Joan acted just like a girl. Started right in to cry.
2: Well, Jerry, you can't expect us women to be as brave as you men.
0: No, I guess I shouldn't. Well, Tex, did you get some plan of escape figured out?
3: I hope so. Pat and I took a long chance getting this thing. Is the cabin all tight?
1: Jerry and I have inspected the opaque cloth covering since the rain. The cabin is quite safe, Captain.
3: Good girl, Joan. Well, here's what we've got.
0: What's that? Looks like a pocket fire extinguisher.
3: That is one of the small oxygen tanks these scientists have in clips in nearly every room on the island.
1: I have never been allowed to touch one of those, Captain. Did G-47 give it to you?
3: Not exactly.
0: Gee, you swiped it.
2: I'm afraid we did, Jerry. I don't approve of taking anyone else's property. But this means our chance to escape from the island. Possibly our lives. So we took it.
1: But when the loss is discovered, G-47 will be very angry.
3: That's why we've got to work fast. I knew they couldn't see me carrying this thing. I had it inside this coat of opaque cloth. But they'll soon discover it's gone.
0: I'll help you, Tex. What do you want to do?
3: Tell you in a minute, kid. First, I want to get Joan and Pat started on my celluloid diving suit. You three wait here while I go to my cabin and get it. I'll spring the lock on this door. Don't open for anyone but me.
1: You look so excited, Mother. Has the captain a good plan?
2: Yes, dear. Tex has a very fine plan. Not for our immediate escape, but for getting a message to Johnson so that he may arrange our rescue.
0: I know what it is. He's going to use that celluloid diving suit with this little oxygen tank inside of it to get through the ring of gas in the fog.
2: Yes, Jerry. The captain is going to try to swim out through that fog ring tonight. And he's going to put one of those homing pigeons inside the suit with him. Then he'll release it when he's safely outside the ring.

0: That is wonderful, Mother. And it may work if there's nothing metallic on the captain's clothing.
1: Yeah, say, that oxygen tank might set off the alarm.
2: That's taken care of. While you and Joan were gone, I helped the captain cement a lining of the opaque cloth into his celluloid diving suit and his swimming suit. The magnetism won't affect anything inside that cloth.
0: I think, Mother, that you and Captain Bedford are almost as clever as G-47 and his scientists.
1: What do you mean, almost? Tex has got those Euclideans beat.
3: Okay, Jerry.
1: I'll let him in.
3: Now, we'll have to work fast. I put my swimming suit under this robe, so it won't take long to get ready.
2: Good.
3: Jerry, go up in front and get the other pigeon. Hide him under your coat as you did before and take your time.
1: Okay, Tex. I'll be careful not to be seen.
3: Now, Pat, if you and Joan will help me get into this thing.
0: What a peculiar garment, Captain.
2: It's airtight and opaque. That's all we need.
4: J-12C to J-24Y. Johnson to Bradford. Message for you.
3: Quiet for this.
4: I've had no word for you for hours. Transmission conditions perfect here in Los Angeles. Cannot understand why storm north of you should prevent reception by stations east of you. Latest report picked up from oil tanker at 24 degrees south. Says electrical disturbances south of them. Can you hear me, J-24Y? If no answer, we'll repeat every quarter hour. That is all. Johnson.
0: Then there's no hope for the pigeon to reach him. He's gone back to Los Angeles.
3: Don't worry, Joan. That was all in code. Johnson is really standing by at latitude 24 south right now.
2: Yes, dear. And when he said he'd received a message from an oil tanker, it meant he had contacted an oil tanker and was refueled. So now he's ready for anything necessary to help us.
0: You have some clever and loyal friends, Mother. Will you tell me someday
2: yes,
0: just
2: Joan,
0: how...
2: Someday I'll tell you all about Tex and myself and how we're able to do so many things. But now...
5: It's me.
0: I'll let him in.
1: I got him all right, and nobody saw me.
3: Good boy. Now I'll tie this message to his leg, and you can help Pat and Joan cement me up in this thing with the oxygen tank and the pigeon inside on my back. Then when I get well beyond the fog and gas rings, I'll rip the celluloid shirt off and turn the pigeon loose.
1: But how are you going to get back through the gas ring? You're going to ruin that suit taking the pigeon out of it.
2: That worries me, Jerry. Tex thinks he can hold his breath long enough to swim through the gas ring coming back. But I'm afraid. Oh, Tex, if anything should happen to you...
3: Oh, forget it, Pat. I'll make it. Now, the pigeon is ready. Open the tank so it barely releases the oxygen, Jerry. Joan, you help Pat cement this thing around my waist. Then you can slip the tank and the pigeon down my back and cement the helmet on.
1: That's about as little as I can let out of the tank. And be sure it'll be continuous, Tex.
3: Thanks, Jerry. Now, stick the tank down my back so it lays flat along the bulge where this thing is cemented to my swimming belt.
1: Coming up. Say, that's just going to fit in there.
2: Here's the pigeon, Tex. You're sure it won't get crushed?
3: No. There's plenty of space inside this stiff celluloid thing to give the pigeon room. Yeah, let him down in there easy now.
0: Little bird isn't a bit frightened, is it, Mother?
2: We've always been kind to it. It trusts us to continue being kind.
1: Here's your helmet, Tex.
3: Just a second. Now, last-minute instructions. I can't talk when that is on. Now, when you cement it all around my shoulders, you, Jerry, walk out on deck with me. Walk between me and the island. I'll have this robe of the island cloth over my head and shoulders. We'll both go to the engineer's quarters. You'll have to stay there till I get back.
2: But, Tex, how will we know if you get...
3: If I get into the water and start swimming out without being seen, it's all over but the shouting. So I'll have Jerry get the engineer to make 8 bells for you as soon as I disappear in the water. Okay, put it on.
2: Let's hold this edge here, Jerry. And you hold that down, Joan. Now hold it tight.
0: Yes, Mother.
2: Very tight and smooth while I put the cement around it. There. Now, hurry now. This cement will dry as you walk the deck, and I'm afraid something will happen any minute. Goodbye, dear, and good luck.
6: Bye, dear.
5: All clear, Mrs. Gregory. Throw that robe over his head.
2: All right, wait a minute. There.
5: I'll take his arm. Now, we're all set. See you later.
0: Oh, Mother, it's so wonderful of the captain to think of that.
2: Yes, dear. And it's so brave of him to attempt it. Oh, I hope we fixed everything all right.
0: It seemed all right, and the oxygen tank will last a long time at the rate it was discharging.
2: I wonder how long it will take him. He said the engineer would make 8 bells for us when he's safely in the water.
0: It's only a few seconds until 8 o'clock now, Mother, so no one will notice anything out of the ordinary in the bells.
2: Yes, Tex figured on that, or he wouldn't have used it for a signal.
0: Isn't it about time now, Mother?
2: It shouldn't be long. The engineer was expecting him. Had the hatch open, he could get into the water noiselessly from there.
0: And if the pigeon gets away successfully, will it be sure of reaching Johnson's boat?
2: Easily, Joan. According to the position Johnson gave, he's only 5 degrees north of us, or about 345 miles.
0: Mother, the signal.
2: Yes, dear. Tex is gone. He's out in the water, swimming through that gas.
0: Oh, Tex.
6: We had a party last night. It's one of the places in a worse shape. You know how it is. 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

0: Inside every Cape Plum, there's a nice clean stone asking to be let out. 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
1: 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It's called Cupboard Love. 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Moist. It's good for you. Like it?
2: New Cupboard Love. 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

0: Once again, the Damon Runyon Theater brings you another story by the master storyteller, Damon Runyon. And this one, Broadway Complex. And to tell it to you, here is Broadway.
1: Thanks. It is along toward 4 o'clock one morning, and I am sitting in Mindy's restaurant on Broadway with Ambrose Hammer, the dramatic critic. We are talking of this and that, when Ambrose looks toward the door and says as follows.
2: Broadway, who's that guy coming in now?
1: That? Oh, he's a citizen named Cecil Earle.
2: Funny, I've never seen him before.
1: He is what is called the master of ceremonies at the Golden Slipper.
2: Oh. Looks like he's sleepwalking.
1: He is a very odd character.
2: What's the matter, Broadway?
1: I do not like this, Ambrose. Cecil is heading for that table at which are sitting...
2: Louis the Lug, Angie the Ox, and Upstate Red.
1: In his right mind, Cecil Earle would walk 10 miles to keep away from their shadows. Look, he is reaching inside his coat.
2: For a gun.
1: Well, I expect any second to see Cecil Earle do a foldo and join his deceased relatives. Because anybody who reaches inside his coat within eyesight of any one of the three citizens above mentioned can also reach for a lily. He is going to need it. But what happens is something different, and which I will tell you in a minute.

0: Well, what happens is this. Before Cecil Earle is able to reach the table he is heading for, Ambrose Hammer pops out of his chair and collars him. Ambrose brings him to our table. And what goes on is this.
1: Okay, son, sit down. Take it easy.
2: You should have let me go. I'd have cooked those babies right here and now.
0: Cecil, what are you talking about? Who do you think you are?
2: Who are you?
0: Me? Look at me.
2: I I know you.
0: Sure you do, Cecil. Ambrose, what is this?
1: I'm not quite sure, Broadway. Cecil. Cecil.
2: Yeah?
1: What were you going to do a minute ago?
2: Do I cool off those citizens?
1: Why?
2: For muscling in on my territory.
0: Ambrose, this guy is as wobbly as a 10-cent bicycle. He is nobody but Cecil Earle, and he has no territory.
1: Cecil.
2: Huh?
1: Who are you?
2: Me? Why, I'm...
0: He does not know who he is.
1: Yes, he does. Now look, Cecil. You're Cecil Earle, remember?
2: Earle? Well, who says I'm not?
0: You do.
1: Broadway, do you know where he lives?
0: Sure. Over on 49th.
1: Okay, let's get him home.
0: So we take Cecil to his hotel, and on the way over, he gets as straight as I and Ambrose. It seems he gets some sort of funny idea about being somebody else for a while. We tuck him in his bed, and I tell Ambrose all I know about it. Ambrose thinks about it for a minute, and then says...
1: Subconsciously, he wants to be a big shot. He wants to be important, but he's not, is he?
0: Not in the least. Why?
1: Well, every once in a while, like that business in Mindy's before... He takes on a character of his dream world. He becomes, well, a gunman, a killer, a tough mug.
0: All this he dreams?
1: Yes, but he lives his dreams.
0: With a gun?
1: Look, here's the gun he had.
0: Wait, this is nothing but a water pistol.
1: Sure, but to him it was a Roscoe.
0: And he goes to pull it on those citizens? Oh, Ambrose, this can be very dangerous.
1: Only if the others don't know about him.
0: Someday he is going to run into somebody who does not know this is all a dream.
1: So I'll tell you what, Broadway, do him a favor.
0: Me? How?
1: Noise it around about him. Tip off everybody that he's like this.
0: Oh, poor guy. Just wanting to be somebody and cannot.
1: He'll be all right someday.
0: You mean he will get over wanting to be somebody else?
1: It sometimes happens.
0: How?
1: Oh, if something actually happens to make him feel important, then that inner urge will be satisfied and he'll be perfectly normal.
0: What could happen to this Cecil Earle?
1: Who knows? I've seen a lot of things happen to a lot of people. It could happen to him.
0: It is not long before everybody knows about Cecil Earle. And a funny thing, even the toughest citizens along the stem play along with him when he gets the dream. Nobody laughs when he by turns the President of the United States or a big game hunter. Although Mindy resents it a little when Cecil Earle becomes a French chef and takes to criticizing the food. So that is the way things go along for maybe 3-4 weeks. Then one day I am sitting in Mindy's with Ambrose Hammer and we are joined by Cecil, who sits down and speaks.
3: Hello.
1: Hiya, Cecil.
0: Hello, Cecil.
3: Look, I've been wanting to talk to you for a long time now.
1: About what, Cecil?
3: About me.
0: What is the matter?
3: It's just that... Well, I thought maybe I ought to go away.
0: Go away? Why?
3: You know.
1: Anybody say anything to you?
3: Oh, no. No, that's just it. Nobody does.
0: Oh, I see.
3: I know I make an idiot of myself when I get one of those...
1: Forget it, Cecil.
0: Sure, forget
3: it. Ever since I was a little kid, I wanted to be somebody. I never was. What am I now? A master of ceremonies in a nightclub.
1: But you're a good one.
3: Maybe, but...
0: Look, Cecil, believe me, when I tell you there are plenty of citizens along this stem who wish they are somebody they are not. Only they do not admit it.
3: You guys are swell. Well, that...
1: What's the matter?
3: Look, that's Fergus Appleton coming.
1: There is one guy I wish was somebody else, preferably in the dead past.
3: He's a great actor.
0: You do not like him, Ambrose?
1: I loathe him. In addition to being a bad actor, he smashed in my derby hat the other night.
0: Huh? Why, what has he got against derbies?
1: The fact that I was wearing one and the fact that I panned him in his new play, Never Never.
3: He's a great actor.
1: If you ever become him, I wash my hands of you for good.
0: He sees you, Ambrose.
1: He's going to rub it in.
3: Will you introduce me to him?
1: What for?
0: Sure we will, Cecil.
4: Hello, gentlemen. Mr. Hammer accepted.
1: Just counting me out of your greeting brightens my day, you ham.
4: Sour grapes, eh, Hammer? You can never pick a hit, can you?
1: I'll go away.
4: No, I think I'll sit down.
1: Goodbye.
4: So long.
3: Mr. Appleton.
4: Yes? Who are you?
1: Come on, Cecil. I want to talk to you.
3: But I'd like to talk to Mr. Appleton.
4: Say, aren't you the chap who... Oh, of course. I've heard about you. You've been pointed out to me.
3: I have?
1: Cecil, let's get going.
0: Yeah, come on, Cecil.
3: But I want to talk to Mr. Apple.
4: Certainly. Go away, Mr. Hammer. Napoleon wants to talk to me.
0: Look, Apple Pie, that is no way to talk.
1: One more crack like that and I'll...
4: You'll what, Hammer?
1: I'll break your head in.
4: Oh, I don't think so. You're in bed with your paper now for panning Never Never. Make a pass at me and you'll get the worst publicity anybody ever had.
1: Look, Appleton, let this kid alone.
3: Oh, it's all right, Mr. Hammer.
0: It is not. Maybe you better come with us, Cecil.
3: But I'd like to talk to Mr. Appleton.
4: Oh, it's obvious that Cecil recognizes a kindred spirit. That right, Cecil?
3: I always wanted to be an actor.
1: Okay, okay. What do you say, Broadway?
0: I think I will leave, because suddenly the air in here is very bad.
4: It'll get better when you leave.
0: I do not like this Appleton character, and I nose around and find out from others that he is an A-number-1 200-carat heel. And Cecil is just the kind of a guy Appleton will make a sucker out of. And does. Seems he gets quite a few laughs doing it. Then I get wind of something that seems more than somewhat fishy. And I tell Ambrose about it. He has it no other way but that I go with him to Fergus Appleton's apartment. When we get there, the door is opened by...
3: Mr. Hammer. Broadway. Gee, I'm glad to see you. Come in.
1: Cecil, what are you doing here?
0: Yes, what are you doing here, Cecil?
3: Me? I live here now. Mr. Appleton says he'll make a great actor of me.
1: He told you that?
3: Sure. But did you come to see him?
1: That doesn't matter. So you live here now, huh?
3: Mr. Appleton invited me.
0: Why?
3: He thinks I've got talent.
1: It's a nice place. This your room, Cecil?
3: Uh-huh. How'd you know?
1: Your picture in here.
3: Mr. Appleton will be home in a little bit. Matinee's almost over.
1: I can hardly wait.
3: Did he know you were coming?
0: I do not think so, Cecil.
1: Say, Cecil, how about a cup of coffee? Can you get one for us?
3: Coffee? Oh, sure. I'll be back in a few minutes. Just make yourself at home.
1: Broadway, come here, will you?
0: What is the idea of you asking for coffee? You know we just had some at Mindy's.
1: Look, when a guy like Fergus Appleton suddenly becomes a big brother, what do you look for?
0: Rats.
1: Exactly. Appleton's never had a thought for anyone but himself.
0: The only thing I can figure is that he regrets making Cecil a laughing stock and wishes to make it up to him.
1: You believe that?
0: No. Because Fergus does not strike me as the type that ever plays warm for anybody.
1: Unless he wants something.
0: From Cecil?
1: Could be. All of a sudden, we hear that Fergus is treating Cecil like a long-lost relative. Takes him here to live.
0: What are you looking around for?
1: I don't know. Maybe a rat. I smell one.
0: Look, Fergus is due back here soon. What if he catches us here?
1: We're paying a social call, that's all.
0: What is the matter now?
1: Come over here.
0: What is it you find?
1: These books.
0: So, what is so wonderful about finding books? I have a few myself.
1: Yeah. You see what I mean?
0: Who is reading this kind of stuff?
1: It's a Cecil's room.
0: The criminal and the criminal mind.
1: Take a look at the next two.
0: Great crimes of history. The art of murder as practiced by seven notorious murderers.
1: Keep going.
0: The perfect crime as a criminological study. Ambrose, I do not like this taste in literature.
1: I'll give you 10 to 1 that Fergus Appleton never read books like these in his life.
0: But what about Cecil?
1: Just think about it a second.
0: I do not like to.
1: At first, Appleton uses Cecil as a goat. Then he is very nice to him and gives him this room and these books. Why?
0: That is what I would like to know.
4: What would you like to know?
1: Well, well, Fergus Appleton, of all people to meet in your apartment.
4: What's the idea, Hammer, Broadway?
1: Oh, nothing, nothing. Just dropped in.
4: Not to see me, that's a cinch.
1: Oh, you're so right. Well, guess we'll be going.
4: Just a minute.
1: Sorry, can't stay, Ferguson.
4: You will until I tell you a few things.
1: Like what?
4: Like, don't ever come back here again.
1: It's a pleasure. Come on, Broadway.
5: Oh, hello, Mr. Appleton.
4: Did you let these two in here, Cecil?
5: Huh? Why, sure.
4: Don't do it again.
5: But...
4: Cecil, I'm trying to help you. You want me to, don't you?
5: Sure, Mr. Appleton. Sure.
4: Then don't ever let these two in here again, or out you go.
0: Come on, Ambrose.
1: Yeah, so long, Fergus.
4: Goodbye.
0: So long, Cecil.
5: Goodbye, Broadway.
1: Now, what do you know about that?
0: What do I know about what?
1: You know, Broadway, I could swear that Mr. Fergus Appleton looked scared for a minute.
0: Yeah, he does it there. But why should he be scared of us?
1: I don't know. Unless it's got something to do with those books and Cecil.
0: Yeah. And he does not like us to know about it.
1: Broadway, something tells me we'd better keep a pretty close watch on this setup from now on.
0: Well, it's all very puzzling. I figure Fergus Appleton for a smart cookie. But just how smart he is, I do not find out until later. And I will tell you about it in a minute.

0: Well, more than 2 weeks go by, and Cecil stays Cecil Earle. He no longer becomes anybody else. But he also seems to be getting more and more serious. And once in a while, there is a look on his face we do not like. Then, one day, Ambrose Hammer comes to see him. He seems pretty excited as he says,
1: "Broadway, I think I've got something."
0: "Is that so? Well, what have you got?"
1: "You ever hear of Florence Fayette?"
0: Fayette? Oh, yes, she is the daughter of Homer Fayette.
1: Uh-huh. Who owns the paper I work for.
0: So, her father owns the paper you work for. If you will tell me how that ties in with anything, I will buy you a new hat.
1: I'll take a rain check on that, but here's something else. About how long ago do you figure Fergus Appleton started his big brother routine with Cecil?
0: Maybe 3 weeks ago.
1: Uh-huh. And just about 3 weeks ago, Appleton met Florence Fayette at a party.
0: Look, Ambrose, I will agree with you that some people should not be met. But until there is a law against it, what can you do about it?
1: I say there's a connection. He starts being real nice to Cecil at the same time he starts making a pitch for Florence Fayette.
0: I know he is running around with the town.
1: Florence! Now, what's the angle? What's the angle?
0: I think you were out in the sun too long. What angle can there be?
2: Those books.
1: And you've noticed how Cecil's acting lately?
0: Yeah. Oh, now, wait a minute, Ambrose. If you are thinking that Fergus is going to put a chill on the Fayette doll...
1: Oh, what good would that do him? He's not married to her. He wouldn't inherit her dough.
2: Ah, there's got to be something else.
0: Hmm. Her father?
1: Hmm. Well, her father's not too happy about the whole thing. But what can he do? She's over 21.
0: Then Fergus does not have to put the chill on him.
1: Broadway, do me a favor.
0: What?
1: Talk to Cecil. Find out what you can.
0: Me? But how?
1: He knows Fergus hates me and I hate Fergus, but maybe he'll talk to you. Will you do it?
0: Okay. Okay, I will try.
1: Good. Meanwhile, I'll nose around and see what I can dig up.
0: It is not easy for me to get to Cecil, but I finally managed to catch him in his dressing room one night when he finishes working at the nightclub where he is master of ceremonies. There, what happens is this.
3: Look, Broadway, I'm in kind of a hurry.
0: Sure, but I do not see you for quite some time, Cecil. That is, I do not see you to talk to.
3: I've been busy.
0: Uh-huh. Busy, reading?
3: What do you mean by that?
0: Nothing. What are you so nervous about?
3: I'm not.
0: Oh, I guess it just looks like it, huh?
3: Did you want to see me about something?
0: Like they say, just to talk.
3: I haven't got the time.
0: Cecil, what has eaten you for the past couple of weeks?
3: Nothing. What makes you think that?
0: Well, it just looks like you're acting like a guy in love.
3: What made you say that? What made you say that?
0: You do not have to jump down my throat. I just say it.
3: Why? Why did you say it?
0: Hey, Cecil, take it easy.
3: You're trying to needle me, huh? Give me the works, huh?
0: I am not trying anything. All I say is...
3: I know what you said. Look, I gotta go now.
0: Who is the doll, Cecil?
3: Shut up!
0: You know, you are not a bad-looking guy. Maybe a doll would be glad if you are in love with her.
3: Me? Me? Don't make me laugh.
0: I am not trying. No, Cecil, you are not bad-looking. Maybe this doll likes you, too.
3: She loves him. I know she does.
0: But maybe you have got a chance, too.
3: Against him? Besides, he's my best friend, Fergus...
0: Fergus Appleton, huh? Maybe the doll is Florence Fayette.
3: Shut up. Now let me go.
0: Sure.
3: My book. Where's my book?
0: Is this one?
3: Never mind, I'll get it.
0: Here it is, Cecil.
3: Put it down.
0: I am just handing it to you.
3: Give it to me.
0: Sure. What is it?
3: Give it to me.
0: The perfect crime.
3: I said give it to me.
0: You do not have to fight for it here.
3: Now, I'm getting out of here.
0: With that, he bangs the door and leaves. Then I notice that a piece of paper drops out of the book. On it is a drawing. I figure that he will miss it and be back for it, so I copy it and take it back to Ambrose Hammer. He looks at it for a minute, and then says...
1: You know, this looks like the floor plan of a house.
0: Uh-huh. And there is a name under it.
1: Menahan, you know anybody by that name?
0: Menahan? No. Wait a minute. I think there was a street in Brooklyn named Menahan.
1: Brooklyn?
0: Sure.
1: And this is a drawing of the floor plan of a house.
0: It falls out of that book on the perfect crime.
1: Menahan Street, Brooklyn... Maybe we ought to take a trip over there, Broadway.
0: Me? Go to Brooklyn?
1: We've got a lot of loose ends to tie up.
0: I do not wish to tie them up in Brooklyn.
1: You want to help Cecil?
0: Well, sure I do.
1: Okay.
4: Now, wait a second. How do you know which house this is on Menahan Street?
1: I've got an idea. I've also got a few connections. Let's use them.
0: So Ambrose drags me to where there are maps and plans, and he finds one that matches the drawing we have got. Then I do not see him for 2 days, until one night he puts me in a cab, takes me to Brooklyn, and we get out of the house on Menahan Street. There, the scene is as follows.
1: I gave a couple of tickets for a show to a maid that works in this house.
0: So?
1: So, she left the side door open so we can get in.
0: We? Ambrose, you are never so much alone as you are tonight.
1: It's okay. No one lives in the house but an invalid woman. She's upstairs asleep by now. The maid won't bother us.
0: Neither will I bother the maid. Good night.
1: Come on, come on. This is for Cecil.
4: I would like to start thinking of myself.
1: It's okay, I tell you. Like shooting fish in a barrel.
0: It is open.
1: Sure, the maid said it'd be.
0: Easy now. Ooh, it is dark.
1: Shh, come on.
4: Ambrose, somebody light the light.
1: Just my flashlight.
0: My. How well you are equipped for this work.
1: I see. Living room. Just like in the drawing. Piano over there.
4: Ambrose, look.
1: What?
4: Shine your light at the piano again.
1: Why?
4: For once, do as I say, please.
1: Okay.
4: Fergus. It is Fergus Appleton.
1: His picture. A photograph.
4: Uh-huh.
1: Come on. Take a look at it. Read what's on it.
0: To my loving wife, till death do us part. Fergus.
1: My loving wife. I never knew the rat was married.
4: The invalid woman. His wife.
1: Till death do us part. Death.
0: Ooh, Ambrose, let us get out of here.
1: Oh, what a beautiful scheme. The filthy rat.
4: Ambrose. Those books. Cecil. The drawing.
1: Uh-huh.
4: I get it. Fergus gives Cecil the books to read. He wants to make Cecil commit a perfect crime.
1: Yeah, talk him into being a super criminal. Play on his complex.
4: Is that possible?
1: With Cecil, sure. Cecil wants and needs attention.
0: Killing somebody is a sure way to get it.
4: The perfect crime.
1: For Fergus, yeah. With his wife out of the way, he can marry the Fayette doll.
4: I think I will go back and cook Mr. Appleton myself after I go to the gendarmes.
1: No, not the police.
4: Are you crazy? We have got to go to them.
1: They'll only pick up poor Cecil. I don't want that to happen to you.
4: No, but can you think of something?
1: Let's get out of here first. Broadway. Wait a minute.
0: What?
1: Did you say Cecil's in love with the Fayette doll himself?
0: I do.
1: Oh, then I've got an idea. Oh, what an idea. No cops. Nothing but my idea.
0: Count me out.
1: No. You watch this house, and if Cecil comes near it, nab him. But I don't think he will.
0: What makes you say that?
1: Because I am going to do a little work on Cecil myself.
0: It is very dull work watching the house in Brooklyn. But I do. And at no time does Cecil come near it. 5 days go by, and I am commencing to think that I will never see Mindy's again. Then I call Ambrose, and he tells me to come back home. I do so, and he makes me promise to be in the 1600 Club that night at a table he reserves for us. So, that night I show up there, and the scene is as follows.
1: Ah, Broadway, have a seat.
0: Ambrose, what is going on?
1: Oh, nothing yet. Oh, don't let Fergus Appleton see you.
0: Fergus? Where?
1: That table near the floor.
0: And that is the Fayette doll with him?
1: It is. You know, I did a lot of work the past 5 days, and I found out something.
0: I learned nothing at all in Brooklyn, but that does not surprise me. What do you learn here?
1: That Cecil has a better chance with the doll than he thinks.
0: Huh?
1: And as for me, I'm going to bust up this guy Appleton's apple cart and get myself a raise from old man Fayette for doing it.
0: You fix things for yourself. Huh?
1: Ah, never forget me. Old man Fayette might even make me editor. Then I'll can a lot of guys I hate.
4: Look, what is going to happen here tonight?
1: It is now 11:14 and a half. In 30 seconds, Cecil Earle will come in. Then watch the fun.
0: Ambrose, if you are thinking of making a joke of Cecil, I personally will tap your noggin.
1: Wouldn't blame you a bit. But everything's going to be all right.
0: I hope so. Because there is Cecil now.
1: Yeah, a little early. Now watch.
0: Should I?
1: He's going to Fergus' table.
0: Now what?
1: Watch.
5: You stupid fool! What do you think you're doing?
6: I love her. I love
5: Let
6: her.
5: Let go of her.
4: I am seeing things. Cecil is kissing the doll.
1: Huh?
4: He's taking her out of here.
5: Stop that couple. Somebody stop them.
1: Come on, Broadway. That's our cue to talk to Fergus.
5: Waiter, somebody stop that couple.
1: Fergus, sit down.
3: You.
1: Me. Sit down, Fergus.
3: Let him go.
1: If I do, will you promise to go to Menahan Street in Brooklyn?
3: What did you say?
1: You heard me. Now sit down.
3: Ambrose. What did you say?
1: Menahan Street.
3: For the love of... Not so loud.
1: Looks like you've lost a girlfriend, Fergus.
3: I... Ambrose, why not have a sandwich?
1: Why don't you lose yourself now, Fergus? Quick, the cops will be here any minute. And anyway, everybody's looking at you. And this is one time you don't enjoy it.
3: Well, I... all right. Goodbye. Goodbye.
4: Ambrose, if you will stop landing for 1 minute, I would like to know what happens.
1: Well, you saw it.
4: But I do not understand it.
1: It's very simple. Cecil's in love with her.
4: In a second, I will bang you over the head with these ham and eggs without removing the platter.
1: Okay, all I did was change Cecil from the perfect criminal to the perfect lover.
4: You what?
1: Sure. I loaded him up with books about Don Juan. He liked them much better than the others.
2: You know, I think he got more out of them.
0: Well, that ends the festivities for that night. But it is still not the end of the story. The payoff comes a month later. And what it is, I will tell you in a minute.

0: one day I am sitting in Minty's when who walks in but Ambrose Hammer. He sits down and says...
1: Hiya, Broadway.
0: Well, Ambrose, I do not see you for quite some time. In fact, not since that night at the 1600 Club.
1: I've been out of town.
0: Oh, vacation?
1: Nope. Looking for a job.
0: Job? But that night you told me you are likely to be made editor of Old Man Fayette's paper because you bust up the romance between his daughter and Fergus.
1: I was fired.
0: Fired? Why?
1: I did too good a job on Cecil. I convinced him he was a Don Juan, and he was. Florence Fayette eloped with him.
0: She...
1: funny, huh?
0: Yeah, very funny. But what about Cecil? Where is he?
1: Hollywood. It seems this Don Juan complex stayed with him. In his first picture, he got to be a star, a great lover.
0: You mean Cecil Earle is now in the movies?
1: Yeah. And his first picture was the play Fergus Appleton starred in, Never Never.

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0: The Damon Runyon Theater with John Brown as Broadway is directed by Richard Sandville, and the stories adapted for radio by Russell Hughes. 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

0: Have Gun, Will Travel. Starring Mr. John Daner as Paladin. San Francisco, 1875. The Carlton Hotel, headquarters of a man called Paladin.
1: Hand me those shirts, will you, hey boy, please?
2: Okay. Here. You know, Mr. Paladin, it looks very bad for a hey boy if anyone see you do your own packing. It's not correct for a gentleman to do his own packing. Besides, you're doing a stinky job.
1: Oh, for heaven's sake, hey boy, stop your grumbling. Anyway, I'm almost finished now.
2: Good.
1: Oh, there is something you can do for me, though.
2: Well, what's that?
1: Fix me another whiskey and water.
2: Oh, Isa. This is pretty far trip you take, Salamanca.
1: Salamander, hey boy. No, it's not too far.
2: Oh, where are here, Salamanca?
1: Probably when you were eavesdropping on my business conversation.
2: Oh, no, sir, not eavesdropping. Just interested. Here's your drink.
1: Thanks.
2: Where is this Salamanca?
1: Well, there's a city called that in Mexico and one in Spain, I think, and there's another one somewhere in South America.
2: South America? Like I say, long trip.
1: And like I say, I'm not going to Salamanca, hey boy. I'm going to Salamander City, California. And when I get there, I've got to
2: To find a girl named Irene.
1: Right. Yeah. It seemed that this Irene
2: was in circus and quit and go to work in saloon because there's fella in town she loved very much and is going to marry up with, and her father don't want her to do this, and he's going to pay you $1,000 to bring her back to San Francisco. And you say, okay, Jose, you say, you go.
1: It's amazing how much you can hear while you mix drinks.
2: Oh, yes, thank you very much. All the Chan family have very strong ears. You go now?
1: I go.
3: With our American servicemen in many countries around the world, they have a wonderful opportunity to observe new customs and traditions. What might have seemed strange before is becoming pretty familiar to them. For instance, among the Mohammedans, to drink coffee with anybody is regarded as a sacred rule of hospitality, a token of peace. The berries are roasted over a charcoal fire, and the coffee is allowed to boil 3 times. It's thickly sugared and served in very small cups. All this is traditional among the Mohammedans, but as our servicemen have observed, it's simply their version of our mid-morning coffee break, or our afternoon tea party, or our cocktail hour. It's a time for friends to sit down and relax. It's a time for conversation, with a cup of whatever beverage suits the individual taste. And this is true of customs and traditions of all countries. The way of doing things may be different, but the ideals are the same. So it is by observing these customs that our servicemen are helping to maintain goodwill with other people in other lands.
1: It was near sundown when the stage pulled into Salamander City. I got a room at the local hotel and walked across the street to the saloon to get a drink and perhaps some information about Irene Stanford. The Salamander Saloon was like any 100 of its brothers, the barkeep with his celluloid collar and derby hat, the ever-present painting of the lightly clad young lady with a rose in her hair, the mixture of cowboys, farmers, and townspeople trying to forget the toils of a day's work with beer or rye whiskey. Their heads were all turned to one side of the room where a little man was performing acrobatic tricks much to their amusement and appreciation. I found elbow room at the bar beside an attractive young lady who obviously worked for the house.
4: You buying drinks for anyone, mister?
1: Yeah, I might be.
4: I drink rye.
1: That's a good drink. Barkeep, 2 glasses of rye.
5: Yes, sir.
1: Come on up. Hey, who is the acrobat?
4: Dooley Delaware.
1: Very good.
4: He's the best. Used to be with Barnum. You're new here. What brings you into Salamander?
1: I'm looking for a girl called Irene Stanford.
4: Oh? What's your name?
1: Paladin.
4: You're from San Francisco?
1: That's right.
4: I might have known.
5: Here you are. 2 rides.
1: Thank you.
4: What do you want with Irene?
1: Oh, personal matter. Do you know her?
4: I can tell you this much. She's trying to make her own way, and she doesn't want you or anybody else sticking their nose into her business.
1: You seem to know her pretty well.
4: well enough.
6: Oh, how was that, Rena? Did you see me twist into that handspring?
4: I sure did, Dooley. It was perfect.
6: My knee's getting stronger and stronger. It won't be long.
4: Dooley, this is Mr. Paladin. Dooley, Delaware.
6: Well, how do you
7: do? How are you?
4: Mr. Paladin's from San Francisco.
6: Oh. Oh, here, Rena. Hold this money for me.
4: Sure, honey.
6: It should be over a dollar there. Everybody seems to be more generous tonight than usual. I think I'll go back and see if I can make some more.
8: Oh, glad I met you, Mr. Paladin.
7: Yes, glad I met you,
4: Dooley. I'll be right here at the bar, Dooley.
7: Hey, nice little fella. Must be a good friend of yours.
4: The only friend I've got in this town.
9: Set him up, barkeep.
10: Well, hello, Rena.
4: Marquette.
9: Yeah, see, your boy keeping everybody entertained like always. Guess he thinks if he keeps on practicing, he'll be good enough for the circus someday.
4: He was with the circus before he got his knee hurt.
9: Oh, you believe that story? Bolo, fetch Dooley over here, will you?
11: Yes, sir. Dooley.
7: Who's he?
4: Marquette. He runs Salamander City. He owns most of the town. He thinks that gives him the right to own everybody in it.
7: Now, who's that with him?
4: Bolo, his errand boy.
8: Did you want to see me, Mr. Marquette?
9: Yeah, Dooley. How'd you like to make $50?
8: $50? You wouldn't joke me, would you, Mr. Marquette?
9: Well, there's a lot of talk about how good you are. You used to be with Barnum and Big Star in the circus.
8: Oh, yes, sir.
9: I might just give you a chance to prove how good you are. Now, this $50 says you can't walk a rope across this here saloon. Now, there's an easy bet for Dooley Delaware, ain't it?
8: Well, I don't have a rope.
9: Bolo.
11: Yes, sir. How's about rigging it up from balcony to balcony?
9: You think you could walk that, Dooley?
8: I think I can do it, but I can't make the bet. I don't have $50.
9: You rig her up, Bolo.
11: Okay, Mr. Marquette.
9: I'm always willing to make arrangements, Dooley. Now, how about if you don't make it, why, you curry my horse and shine up my boots every day for a whole year?
4: No, Dooley, don't do it.
9: What's the matter, Rena? You afraid your boy get hurt?
4: It isn't a fair bet.
9: Why don't you let the man speak for himself? What about it, Dooley?
8: Gee, I don't know.
9: A little scared?
8: Well, no, but like Rena says, it ain't a fair bet.
7: You think you can make it, Dooley?
8: I think so.
9: Who are you?
8: Oh, this here's Mr. Paladin. He's from San Francisco.
9: Why are you so interested in Dooley, mister?
7: I think you made a raw deal with him. Your bet's one-sided.
9: It's his concern, not yours.
7: If Dooley thinks he can walk that rope from balcony to balcony, then I think he can, too. I'm willing to stake him for the $50.
9: Suit yourself, mister. It's your money.
8: Mr. Paladin, it could go wrong. Maybe you shouldn't.
7: You could use $50, couldn't you?
8: I sure could.
11: All ready, Mr. Marquette.
9: Well, there she is, Dooley. You gonna do it?
8: Well, all right, it's a bet.
4: Dooley.
8: Now, don't worry, Rena. Even if I fell, it wouldn't be too far to the floor. But I won't fall. You just watch me.
9: Paladin, I hope you know what you're doing.
7: I think so.
9: I think you just lost yourself $50.
7: We'll see. What do you think, Rena?
4: Well, it's been a long time since he's been on a rope. He's got a bad knee. We sure could use the $50, though.
7: We?
4: Dooley and I've got plans, Mr. Paladin. Big plans.
9: All right, Dooley. Show us how you used to do it for Barnum.
4: Oh, Dooley.
12: Good
4: luck, Mr. Marquette. Here comes the famous Dooley Delaware.
12: Hey.
4: Paladin, look behind the banister on the balcony. It's Bolo.
13: Dooley, relax for a fall.
4: Dooley!
13: Hey!
4: Bolo, cut the rope!
13: Stay here, Rena. You all right, Dooley?
8: I reckon so.
13: Come on, let me help you up.
8: Oh, thanks. Well, what happened to the rope?
13: Marquette's man used a knife.
8: Oh, thanks for warning me.
9: Dooley, looks like you lost your bet. You lost $50, Paladin.
13: Mr. Delaware doesn't like to leave a winner on the board, Marquette. He'll repeat the bet, and this time double. And your friend Bolo will be down here with the rest of
9: them. Let Dooley call his own bet, mister.
13: I'll cover for Dooley. $100, Mr. Marquette.
8: For $100? Well, golly, for $100, I'd... Why walk Main Street, store top to store top?
9: Well, all right, Dooley, the bet is on.
13: Somebody tie the rope back up.
12: Who's talking about a rope? Dooley said Main Street, store top to store top on a wire.
13: Oh, now, wait
12: That's
13: a minute.
12: That's a bet
13: now.
12: You heard him. My 100 against yours says Dooley can't walk a wire across Main Street from the hotel to the saloon.
8: Oh, Miss Marquette, I was just talking.
13: That's a three-story drop.
12: Well, that don't mean nothing to a real wire walker.
13: Sorry, no bet. No bet.
12: Well, what about it, Dooley? Wouldn't you like to make $100?
8: Well, yeah, but I think
12: but
8: maybe
12: you're scared, ain't you? Because you're no acrobat. I bet you're nothing but a trained monkey on the string for that circus.
8: Hey, somebody throw him a peanut.
4: Come on, Julie, let's get out of here.
8: No, wait a minute. Miss Marquette, I accept your challenge. Will you take me, Miss Paladin?
4: No, Dooley, you'd be risking your life.
8: I gotta do it, Rena, don't you see?
12: How about it, Paladin? You gonna stake him?
13: You asking a man to risk his life for just $100?
12: Well, all right, I'll raise the ante. $1,000.
13: Your price is a little high, Marquette. You must be pretty anxious to see Dooley put his life in jeopardy.
12: Put up, or shut up.
13: Not for $1,000. Make it $2,000.
8: I'd tell it in your own. $2,000.
13: You still willing, Dooley?
8: Yes, sir. I'll do the best I know how.
14: When the Declaration of Independence was signed on July 4, 1776, eight of the signers were of foreign birth. Robert Morris was born in England, James Wilson and John Witherspoon in Scotland, James Smith, Matthew Thornton, and George Taylor in Ireland, and Francis Lewis in Wales. These men made outstanding contributions to the development of our country. The fact that they were born in other lands made no difference to their comrades. Today, one out of every five Americans is foreign-born, or of foreign-born parents. The concept of judging men as men, not in terms of their origin, prevails today as in 1776. America's foreign-born citizens work with their countrymen for a better America. From the contributions of the past come the principles of the present.
1: It was set for 9 o'clock the next morning. Dooley Delaware was to walk a wire across the main street of Salamander City. I left the saloon early and went to my hotel room to get a much-needed night's rest, but I couldn't sleep. I kept thinking about the little acrobat who had to prove to Marquette and the people of the town that he wasn't a monkey on a string. And he had to prove it for Rena's sake. I knew she was Irene Stanford, and my job was to take her back to her father in San Francisco, but that would have to wait. About midnight, I decided to get up and dress and join the crowd at the saloon, which I knew would still be celebrating the big event scheduled for the next morning.
4: Mr. Paladin?
7: Rena.
4: Thank goodness you're still up.
7: Oh, so what's the matter?
4: It's Dooley. You come with me to his room?
7: Well, sure. There's something wrong?
4: He's drunk. Dead drunk. Those fools over there kept giving him whiskey until he wasn't able to stand up. I tried to stop him, but he wouldn't listen. He had to show him he could hold his whiskey with the rest of them.
7: Was Marquette still there?
4: Yeah, he bought all the drinks.
7: And figures, protecting his investment.
4: Here. When he got to the room, he just fell over on the bed. What can we do for him?
7: Go downstairs and get a pot of coffee, Rena.
4: I don't think coffee will do him any good now.
7: Well, it'll help.
4: There's one thing for sure. He won't be in any shape to walk that wire in the morning.
7: Oh, he'll be in shape if I have to pump coffee into him all night.
4: No. I don't want him hurt. I love this little guy. I'm not going to let him do it. I'm sorry about your money, Paladin, but that's the way it's going to be.
7: Look, Rena, if Dooley doesn't show up in the morning, they'll laugh him right out of town.
4: I don't care. We're going to leave anyway.
7: You may not care, but Dooley will. He'll never leave with you unless he can prove to himself that he's worthy of your love. It's something a man like Dooley just has to do. Now, go on, Rena. Go get the coffee. I poured two pots of coffee into Dooley while Rena kept wet cloths on his head. Finally, he told us the room had stopped going round and round, and I made him lie down and try to get some sleep. The next morning, he seemed to be all right. By 9 o'clock, the crowd had gathered on Main Street, and the wire had been strung up between the hotel and the saloon. Rena joined me on the street to watch her little man do or die for his honor and my $2,000. We stood close to Marquette and Bolo to make sure they didn't have any last-minute shenanigans up their sleeves.
9: Well, Paladin, seen you checking that wire out with Dooley. What's the matter? Don't you trust us?
7: Not after last night.
9: Yeah, you boy got a little drunk, didn't he?
7: Yeah. Yes, he did, thanks to you.
9: Well, you don't think
7: it was a good try, Marquette, but Dooley's all right this morning.
9: Well, then we ought to get a good performance of the little monkey.
7: We'll see.
4: Paladin.
7: Yes, Rena.
4: I don't know whether I can look at him or not.
7: You better. Dooley'd be disappointed if you didn't see this.
15: Everybody be quiet. I'm ready to go. Rena, watch me close. This is for you.
4: I will, Dooley. You'll do real good. Paladin.
7: Keep your fingers crossed, Rena. There he goes.
4: Paladin,

0: He stopped.
1: Dooley, what's the trouble? Are you all right?
2: Sure, I'm fine. Hey, Mr. Marquette, how about this?
0: Did you see that? He went into a clip right in the middle of the wire.
3: Yes, I saw it.
0: He's safe to the other side. That Dooley, whirling a complete turn right up there in the middle of nowhere. Did you see that, Mr. Marquette? Mr. Marquette.
3: Hey, he's gone.
0: Where?
3: I don't know. But he'd better have the $2,000 when I find him.
4: Say, let me put a question to you. How much do you appreciate the things that make life just a little easier? Like living any place you've a mind to. Now, according to our Constitution, if we don't like where we live, we can move to any other state we want to. All we have to do is hop in our car or take a train or a plane and off we go. And when we get where we're going, there's plenty of stores and shops and tradesmen to help us in our new home. But let's go back a spell to 1790 and see what happened then when folks got the urge to move. If you were living back then, you'd maybe pick up a copy of the Providence Gazette and you read an article called Advice to American Farmers. It tells all about moving out west, which is western Pennsylvania and Ohio in 1790. It says if you're moving, you'd better take along some apple, peach, and garden seeds, a kettle for boiling, maple sap, and of course a gun and plenty of ammunition. You should also have a Bible. Other folks moving west in 1790 took along maple saplings to plant, or homemade tools they could use to build boats when they got there. Boats were about as important as horses in 1790. Most of the towns were built inside a fort. Since the Indians didn't specially like all this pioneering that was going on, and guns and ammunition were worked overtime. And Indians weren't the only ones who gave folks trouble. There was plenty of bear and wolves and other wild animals to keep folks on their toes. But somehow, in spite of all the fuss and bother of moving into a new community, folks in 1790 didn't complain. They just kept working and fighting. So living would be easier in the future. The future you're now protecting.
5: Marquette had disappeared. Someone told me they'd seen him go into his office down the street. I left the crowd celebrating their new hero and ran down to Marquette's office. He wasn't there. I started to look out the back door when I heard the floor creak behind me. He? That's one way to stop having to pay off a bet, Marquette. Shoot the winner in the back.
6: Dirty pig, you shoot a hole in my hand.
5: You're lucky it wasn't your head.
6: Get me to a doctor. Look at the blood.
5: You'll live. Get your own doctor. But first, I want the $2,000 you owe me.
6: Well, that was no fair bet. You knew that monkey was a professional wire walker.
5: I didn't know any more than you. You raised the ante. I had the faith he could do it.
6: You was in on it together. Planned it from the start.
5: You think what you want, but give me the money.
6: No, sir.
5: I'll put a hole through the other hand, Marquette.
6: Yeah, all right. Come stalling into my town. Rigging up a short bet and... Here. It's $2,000. Now go on, get out of my town and take your mother too with you.
5: We'll be leaving on the next stage. It'll be good to breathe some clean air for a change. You sure you won't change your mind, Rena? The stage goes all the way to San Francisco.
0: No. Dooley and I are still getting off the next town. I hear the circus is still there.
5: Uh-huh. Your father will be disappointed.
0: I know. He's got to understand that his daughter has to make her own way. When he does, I'll come back and visit him.
6: Rena and I are going to be married, Mr. Paladin.
5: Congratulations, Dooley.
6: I'm going to join Barnum again. They'll pay good money when I show them that Dooley Delaware is still king of the wire walkers. Yeah, Rena won't ever have to work in a saloon again.
5: Her father will be glad to hear that, Dooley. Oh, by the way, here's your share of the bet, $1,000. It'll give you a good start.
6: Oh, you don't have to give us that.
0: It was your money you staked him with.
5: I know, but I'm still $1,000 for the good. That'll make up.

0: The fee I won't be getting from your father.
1: Oh, Mr. Paladin, thank you for everything.
0: Forget it, Dooley. You just take good care of Rena.

0: Oh, Mr. Fonda.
1: Hello, Miss Wong.
0: Welcome home. I was just cleaning your room. Does Hay Boy bring you bags up?
1: He'll be up in a few minutes. There are some new guests down at the desk. Oh, I told him to take care of them first.
0: You go on not so long trip this time.
1: No, not so long. The stage ride was hot and dusty. I feel like I've been gone for a week.
0: Hay Boy tells me all about Journey. You bring back girls?
1: Hay Boy talks too much and hears too much.
0: Oh, Hay Boy.
1: Why don't you tell him it's a very bad, bad habit, Miss
0: Wong? Oh, no, Mr. Paladin. Hey, boy, naughty, yes.
1: Uh-huh.
0: But I like. Maybe you like, too.
1: Yes, Miss Wong.
0: Miss Wong.
1: I like, too.

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2: Really?
1: You bet your life. 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And now, here he is, the one, the only...
2: Let's not go overboard. 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
1: And Groucho will meet our first couple in just a moment.
3: Joe? Hey, Joe.
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1: Groucho, Giselle Dark and...
2: Giselle's what?
1: Her name is Giselle Dark.
2: Oh.
1: And Danny Terrell is standing by to talk to you, so folks, you can please and meet Groucho Marx.
2: Welcome to you. Welcome to you, Bet Your Life. Say the secret word and take home an extra 50 smackers. It's a common word, something you see every day. Giselle in the Dark and Danny Terrell, eh? Giselle, you're a very attractive girl.
6: Thank you.
2: So, how old are you, Giselle?
6: Well, you should never ask a girl of 18 years how old she is.
2: Oh.
6: But I am 24.
2: Well, where are you from? Are you from Peoria?
6: Peoria? What is that?
2: Peoria is where they make all that beer.
6: Oh, no, I'm from Paris.
2: You're from Paris? Don't they make any beer in Paris?
6: Oh, yes, I guess.
2: Did you have a job in Paris?
6: Not exactly. I was helping my mother run a restaurant.
2: Oh. Well, were you sophisticated when you left there, or did you leave Paris green?
6: I'm afraid I don't quite understand what you say.
2: No, well, it's just as well. Nobody understands what I'm talking about. Now, what did you do in Paris?
6: Well, I was helping my mother.
2: You were helping your mother?
6: Mm-hmm.
2: Well, in a restaurant?
6: Yes.
2: Can you cook?
6: Oh, but yes.
2: Imagine some fella marrying this girl and then finding out 6 months later that she's also a good cook. Now, you're Danny Terrell, huh?
7: Terrell Groucho.
2: Terrell?
7: Yes.
2: What did I say, Terrell?
7: Terrell.
2: How long have you been Danny Terrell?
7: Oh, quite a while now.
2: Mm-hmm. And where do you be from?
7: Do you really want to know?
2: Sure, and I do, yeah.
7: I'm from Belfast, Ireland, bro.
2: And now you know. Are you married, Danny?
7: Oh, yes.
2: How'd you meet your wife?
7: She was in the back of a pop truck.
2: She was in a pop truck?
7: Yeah. You know, like, you know the little pop truck, I think
2: the pop truck?
7: You'd call it a coffee wagon here.
2: Mm-hmm.
7: And she was in the back of the pop truck. I guess she was getting pop for herself.
2: Mm. Now, do you have any wee ones?
7: Well,
2: do you have any little folk?
7: Now, where are we meant to tell you how I met my wife?
2: What? Oh, yeah. I think it's a fine idea. I think if you're going to talk about little ones, you should always talk about your wife.
7: I hadn't really met her to this time, you see, so I said, do you know, but I know this is neither the time nor the place, but do you think I could have the pleasure of your company to a show sometime?
2: Well, that was very nice.
7: No, wasn't it?
2: Yes, I'm sure it was.
7: And she says, well, I don't mind. So says I, right, I'll pick you up at 8 o'clock tonight. So she says, all right, but I still don't know your name. So we introduced ourselves. And lo and behold, away we went from there.
2: Where did you go from there?
7: Well, we have one little boy now.
2: Oh, well, that's nice. What's his name? Patrick? Do you have a job, Danny boy?
7: I'd like to become a singer, Groucho.
2: A singer?
7: Yes, Groucho.
2: What kind of singing do you do?
7: I'm Irish tenor, Groucho.
2: Really?
7: Yes.
2: I thought you were a Swedish baritone. Could you give us a few bars of an Irish song?
7: I could give you a little bit of Hello, Patsy Fagan, if I could get a little bit of help from the orchestra.
2: From the orchestra? You'd get very little help from this crowd. What's the name of the song?
7: Hello, Patsy Fagan. Oh.
2: Hello, Patsy Fagan, is it?
7: In the key of F.
2: What's the key?
7: In the key of F. That's it.

0: Standing me by, that was very good.
1: Thank you.
0: Have a fine voice.
1: Thank you very much.
0: Fine personality, and I'm sure a lot of people are after you. Now let's see if you can win some money. Huh? You have selected food and cooking. I'm going to ask you some questions. If you miss two in a row, you're through. If you get four in a row right, you win $1,000. Now, before you answer, talk it over. What kind of a cooking utensil is a ramekin? R-A-M-E-K-I-N.
2: Couldn't you ask it in French?
0: It's spelled R-A-M-E-K-I-N. What kind of a cooking utensil is a R-A-M-E-K-I-N? You don't know, guess.
3: Would it be a kettle by any chance?
0: Well, it's a baking dish.
2: I have never heard that word before again.
4: No, you have one wrong.
0: What are condiments? C-O-N-D-I-M-E-N-T-S.
2: Seasoning?
0: That's right, seasoning.
4: Now, you have one right.
0: I happen to know that.
2: It's the same in French.
4: You have one right now.
2: Okay.
0: What are scallions?
5: Spring onions.
0: Yes, that's good.
5: Spring onions.
4: Well, you're halfway to $1,000. Two more right, and you'll have $1,000.
0: Can you spring onions? All right, what are petit fours?
2: Petit fours, those are little cookies.
0: Yeah, I thought petit fours would be about three. No, that's right, they're small cakes.
4: You have three right now, get the next one right, and you'll have $1,000.
0: Generally speaking, women are generally speaking. That's wrong. What are anise, A-N-I-S-E, hyssop, rue, and basil?
2: They're seasoning, anise.
0: All right, that's close enough, yes.
4: So you have four in a row correct, and you win $1,000.
0: Now, listen. Hear this. You've won $1,000. You can keep it and quit, or else you can come back at the end of the show and try to double your money. You may even get a chance at $10,000. So go over there and sit down and think about it. No matter what you decide to do, thanks for being on the show.
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0: Groucho, we have two young ladies on deck who are waiting to talk to you. So we'll Lena Pereira and Mercedes
1: White. Welcome to You Bet Your Life. Say the secret word and you each get an extra $50. It's a common word, something you see every day. Lena Pereira and Mercedes White, eh?
2: Mm-hmm.
1: Now, which is...
2: She's Mercedes, and she's Lena.
1: You're Lena? You're not, though. You're fatter, aren't you? Are you married, Lena?
2: Yeah, she's married.
1: You're married?
2: Yeah,
1: yeah,
2: I'm married.
1: Yeah.
2: So is she.
1: You're both married. Well, that's a shame. How do you know Mercedes is married?
2: Well, she's my sister. She's my sister.
3: My wedding.
1: You have very colorful names. Are you of Spanish extraction?
3: No, Portuguese.
2: No, we're Portuguese.
1: Portuguese. Uh-huh. Well, that's not much different, is it?
2: Well.
1: Where are you from, Mercedes?
2: We're from Martinique, California.
3: We're both from Martinique.
1: You know, to even this up, there should be two of me up there. Where is Artesia?
2: It's about 4 miles from Norwalk.
3: It's 4 miles from Norwalk.
1: Where is it?
2: It's about 3 miles from Norwalk, I think.
1: Well, don't you live near each other?
2: Yeah.
3: About 4 blocks.
2: 4 blocks.
1: How many blocks?
3: 4 blocks.
2: Yeah,
3: it's
2: 4 blocks.
3: About
2: 3 or 5.
3: Yeah.
1: Well, could we settle for 3.5 blocks?
2: I
3: said 4.
2: No, it's further now. No. I moved.
1: Well, I wish I knew which one it was I was talking to.
2: This is Mercedes.
1: This is Mercedes, and you're Artesia,
2: Lena.
1: Huh?
2: Lena.
1: How long have you been married, Lena?
3: 13.
2: About 12. Well, you'll
3: be 13. It'll be 13 in November.
1: What about your husbands? Do they talk together, too, when they talk?
2: Well,
1: don't they talk
2: mine's usually sleeping. They're usually working.
1: You're working?
2: I hope, sometimes, yeah. Not mine, you know. Mine's
1: usually sleeping. Yours is out of work, too?
2: No, he sleeps most of the time. My husband's out of work.
1: Has he always been out of work?
2: No, but he's a hard-working man.
1: But he isn't working?
2: Not right now.
1: How did you meet your husband, Lena?
2: I met him at a Portuguese dance.
1: The Portuguese dance?
2: Uh-huh. Where we have celebrations, and sometimes they have wedding dances.
1: And you were 12 then?
2: No, I was 16. About 14. About 14.
1: How old were you?
2: When I met my husband?
1: Yeah, when you
2: 14.
1: Went to this dance, huh?
2: Oh, I was about 14 when we started going.
1: Oh. Well, how much later did you marry this fellow who was casing
2: About 3 months after I met him.
3: 2 months, 3 months.
1: Oh.
2: No, it was about 3 months.
3: No, about 2 months.
1: You certainly moved fast, don't you, huh?
2: Yeah.
1: You didn't waste any time getting engaged after that dance, did you?
2: He did it.
1: He didn't. Why was that?
2: Well, he wouldn't be allowed to be in the house if we weren't engaged.
3: He couldn't
2: come over.
1: Couldn't come in the house at all?
2: No.
3: He
1: got engaged,
3: first.
1: To come in the house?
2: Well, no.
1: Is this a Portugal custom?
2: Yes,
3: well,
2: it is.
3: Some of them.
2: Yeah.
3: Not all of them are that.
2: The old timers.
3: Yeah.
1: The old timers.
3: Yeah.
1: But you don't going to apply this to your children, huh?
3: Well,
2: in
3: a way,
2: if I will or not.
1: Well, talk it over. I think it's a good idea. Talk it over and let me know what you... Let me know what your final decision is, that's all. Well, what have you decided upon?
2: We don't know yet.
1: Don't give any snap opinions.
2: We don't know yet. Everything's changed.
3: Mine's
2: June 9th.
3: Sure.
2: You know how things go there. Change,
3: six.
2: We have to go maybe
3: and
2: change a little bit.
3: One is 11.
2: But so far, we don't know.
3: Four.
1: The only thing climbing in this change.
3: One, and she's got one that's 8.
2: Well, yeah.
1: You know that, don't you?
3: What?
1: That's what Schopenhauer said. The only thing climbing in this change.
2: Change, yeah?
1: Yeah.
3: I don't know what you're talking about.
1: Well, that makes three of us don't know what we're talking about. Well, let's cut out the chatter and see if you can win some dough. Are you good on songs?
2: Not on lyrics, but on songs.
3: On popular songs.
1: Well, these are familiar lyrics from famous songs. I'll give you a line from the lyrics. You give me the title of the song. If you miss two in a row, you're Futch.
2: Yeah.
1: If you get four in a...
2: Yeah.
1: That's right.
2: We'll
1: probably miss
2: it, I
1: said. Portuguese.
2: What? Say what?
1: You're washed up.
2: Lavada.
1: If you miss two in a row, you're Lavada.
2: Yeah.
1: If you get four in a row right, you're in Lavada. All right, here we go. Potatoes are cheaper, tomatoes are cheaper. Now you tell me the title of the song.
2: Boop, boop,
1: doop. No, not poop, poop, a doop. Cheap. Can I sing the melody?
2: Can you? That'd be easier.
4: Yeah.
1: Potatoes are cheaper, tomatoes are cheaper. Next line. Now's the time to fall in love. Eddie Cantor sang it for 80 years on the TV.
2: Yeah.
0: Now you have one wrong. Don't get the next one wrong or you're out of the game.
1: You picked this category yourself, didn't you?
2: Yeah, well, we wanted with songs.
1: Now, come on. Now, get sharp, girls. Eliminate the negative. Latch on to the affirmative. Don't mess with Mr. In-Between.
2: You got to accentuate the positive.
1: That's good enough. That's good enough.
0: Ah, you're on the right track. One right, three more to go for $1,000.
1: All right. Can it be the trees that fill the breeze with rare and magic perfume?
2: That's that one that Benny sings.
1: That miser, yeah. What is it?
2: Oh, yeah. I'll sing that again.
1: Can it be the trees that fill the breeze with rare and magic perfume? Do, do, do, do, do, do, do.
2: No.
1: Love and bloom.
2: No.
0: Well, you're back to one wrong again.
1: Bye.

0: But there's always something to do.
1: Mm-mm. No, I'm sorry. It's I get a kick
0: out
1: of
0: you.
2: Yeah.
1: Well, girls, you came through with this with flying colors. I'm sorry you didn't win because you're such nice girls. But I'm going to give you one more question for 100 smackers. All right?
0: Yeah.
1: I'll ask you one question. And I don't want you to help either because this is a toughie. Who was buried in Grant's tomb?
2: Grant.
1: Admiral Grant is right. Thanks. I'm sorry you didn't win more. You're real cute. And thanks for being with us. You bet your life.
2: Thanks.
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4: Suddenly, an oppressive silence closed in about them. 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And the prospect of facing the future alone together had become a terrifying one indeed. This is Ed Herlihy, your host on My True Story. 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My True Story brings you a complete hour-long drama every weekday on NBC. 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
5: Giselle Dark and Danny Terrell, would you come on, please?
1: Well, how'd you do?
6: You do, Buster.
1: You won $1,000. If you decide to try for the $10,000, you fail, you wind up with a total of $500. What are you going to do?
6: I would like to ask my husband. I think he's in the audience. Could I do that?
1: Well, shout out and see what he says.
6: I don't know where he is.
1: All right, will the husband stand up?
6: Oh, dear.
1: What do you want her to do?
7: Okay with me. You ought to try.
1: You ought to try. Big deal. He's sitting out there. What has he got to lose? Just you, that's all. All right, what about you? Have you got a husband out front?
8: No.
1: You got a wife out front?
8: No, but I got a wee wife at home, Groucho.
1: What are you going to do?
8: I promised her if I'd get this far that she and the little boy could go home and see her uncle, who is not too well at the moment in Canada.
1: Oh.
8: And I think their visit with him would help him immensely.
1: Oh. And you're just going to keep the money, yeah?
8: Rather than jeopardize her chance.
1: All right. Yes, he has $500. Now, you're going for the big swag. You're a big hero out front.
6: You better help me do my decision.
1: Yes. You better not come home tonight, huh? Well, I think of a number between 1 and 10. Talk out loud.
6: Nine.
1: Nine? Well, give the wheel a spin.

0: Your number was 9 and it landed on 8.
1: 9?
0: I know that. I just wanted to see if they were watching. Your number was 9 and it landed on 9. So this question is worth $5,000. You ready? One of the few emperors left in the world today claims imperial descent from King Solomon and the Queen of Sheba. For $5,000, what is the name of this emperor? Take your time and think.

0: What's the answer? If you don't know, guess. No answer? Okay. It was Emperor Haile Selassie of Ethiopia. I'm sorry you missed it, but you wound up with $250, but you had a chance at $5,000. I think your husband was right. Congratulations, and thanks for being with us.
1: Thank you very much.
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6: I came across Mr. Kipling in a meadow by the church. 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
8: Once upon a time there was an engineer.
9: Choo-choo Charlie was his name, we hear.
8: He had an engine and he sure had fun. He used good and plenty candy to make his train run.
10: Charlie says, love my good and plenty. Charlie says, really rings the bell. Charlie says, love my good and plenty. Don't know any other candy that I love so well.
11: Will you have a polo, dear Liza, dear Liza? Will you have a polo, dear Liza, polo?
12: How very kind of you, dear Henry. I most certainly will. I'll have three or four or maybe more.
11: But you take me old tube.
12: Because they happen to be my tube of polo, dear Henry. Have one. Mm.
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0: Adventures of the Saint, starring Tom Conway. The Saint, based on characters created by Leslie Charteris and known to millions from books, magazines, and motion pictures. 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
1: Coming.
2: Coming.
3: Mr. Templer?
2: Yes. And you, of course, are Miss Kittredge. Please come in.
3: Thank you. It was awfully nice if you'd let me come and see you. I suppose I sounded pretty hysterical on the phone.
2: Sit down, Miss Kittredge, and tell me about it.
3: Mr. Templer, my fiancé is going to be killed and no one will believe me.
2: Why won't they believe you?
3: Because they're men, and men know everything, especially policemen. And I'm just a hysterical girl who should go home and forget all about it and let him be killed.
2: Well, even though I'm a man, I might believe you.
3: No, you won't believe me either. But you'll be nice about it. Mr. Templer, what do you do when the police won't help and you haven't got money for a private detective and Bill won't even help himself?
2: You meet a man named Simon Templer and you tell him about it.
3: Thanks, Mr. Templer. Thank you.
2: What about Bill?
3: He's Bill Carruthers. He's an instructor in Antietam Military Academy. I'm secretary there.
2: Antietam? A large school?
3: No, it's rather small. Bill and I are both employed by Major Jackson. He runs the school.
2: And what makes you think Bill is in danger?
3: Yesterday morning, I found this on his desk. He refused to talk about it.
2: Let me read it, Miss Kittredge.
3: I'm sorry. It's just that... I'm sorry.
2: To William S. Carruthers, First Lieutenant, Infantry Reserve, subject, finding of courts martial. 1. Having been duly tried this date by a general court for grave and serious offenses committed in violation of the Articles of War, Lieutenant Carruthers is hereby judged guilty. 2. It is the sentence of this court that Lieutenant Carruthers be remanded to custody until such time as punishment may be carried out. That punishment is death. Dated 2 days ago.
3: You see? The punishment is death.
2: I think you're worried about nothing, my dear. Boys at military school are apt to develop a slightly sadistic sense of humor.
3: I thought it was that, too, until last night. Bill and I were walking on the parade ground when there was a shot, a rifle shot. It just grazed him, knocked his hat off, but someone meant to kill him.
2: It wasn't just an accident?
3: Certainly, it was an accident. Somebody writes a crazy letter to Bill telling him they're going to kill him, and then they shoot at him with a rifle, and everyone but some hysterical girl can see that it's just an accident.
2: Oh, I'm sorry. I had to make sure.
3: I'm sorry, too, Mr. Templer. I guess I should be going.
2: Where?
3: Back to the school. Where else is it?
2: I'll go with you.
3: Why?
2: Because I believe you and want to help you. Reason enough?
3: Thank you, Mr. Templer.
2: I'd feel younger if you'd call me Simon.
3: Major Jackson's office is right over here, Simon.
4: Halt! Who goes there?
3: You know who goes there, Jimmy. And put that gun down.
4: Advance and give the countersign.
3: I've forgotten the countersign and let us by.
4: Well, all right, Miss Kittredge, but you're supposed to know the countersign.
2: Good work, Sentry. I'll see that this comes to the attention of your CO.
4: Thank you, sir.
2: They run a pretty GI camp here, Ann.
3: Yes, the Major's... Well, you'll see. Here's his office. Shall I go in with you?
2: I'll manage things. You go to Bill. I'll want to talk to him next.
3: Good luck, Simon.
5: Come in.
2: Major Jackson, my name is Simon Templer. I wanted to talk to...
5: Templer? Templer? Let's see. There was a Templer of the 3rd Infantry, PFC. Terrible Goldbreak.
2: Not the same one.
5: Oh, good. Well, come in, Templer. Sit down.
2: Thank you.
5: Now, what is it? Don't slouch, Templer.
2: Sorry, sir. Just a nasty habit. A civilian habit.
5: We're not interested in excuses here, Templer. But we want results. Remember that.
2: Yes, sir.
5: Good.
2: Major, I'm here about Bill Carruthers. His fiancée has an idea he's in danger.
5: Who has?
2: Anne Kittredge, your secretary.
5: I see. Danger from what, Templin?
2: From flying bullets, Major. He received this letter yesterday and was shot at on the parade ground last night.
5: Let me see. Having been duly tried this day. Seems to be in order. Marge is a little narrow, though.
2: Any idea who might have sent that, Major? Or who shot at Carruthers?
5: This is a matter of a G2, Templar, not a command matter at all. Talk to G2.
2: Where's he?
5: Well, owing to our budget being in the hands of civilians, Templar, we don't have a G2. Try to run an efficient post without intelligence reports, Templar. Just try it sometime.
2: Yes, when I have a free day, yeah.
5: You sure you weren't with the 3rd Infantry?
2: Quite sure. Major, this letter you just read, it came from somewhere. And last night a shot came from somewhere. Where?
5: Templar, I have 45 troops here under my command. I spirited all of them. Sign of good morale. There's your answer.
2: What's it a sign of if Carruthers is killed?
5: Oh, senior line officers can take care of themselves. Have you talked to him yet?
2: Not yet, no.
5: Well, then do so. Organize your activity, Templar. S.O.P. Call on me at any time. You civilians should get to know us better. Antietam Military Academy is first, last, and foremost a democratic institution. You send us the boy, we send you back. Well, shall go. Messing with us, Templar?
2: Not any more than I have to. Oh, eating with you. Some other time, Major. I want to see Carruthers.
5: Well, come around any time. Enlisted man's mess, of course.
2: Oh, of course, yes. See you at the PX, Major.
3: Simon, I'd like you to know Bill. Bill, this is Simon Templar.
1: I'm glad to know you, Templar.
2: How do you do?
1: I appreciate your coming out here, but Anne shouldn't.
2: You don't mind being shot at?
1: Well, I...
3: Please, Bill.
1: Templar, I don't question your motives. But, Anne, I told you expressly to keep this thing to yourself. It's nothing.
3: Nothing to me that you're in terrible danger.
1: Anne, would you mind if I talk with Templar alone just for a minute?
3: Of course not, Bill. You'll call me when you're through?
1: I'll call you, Anne.
3: Well, I'll see you later, Simon.
2: Of course, Anne.
1: Templar, you're the saint, aren't you?
2: Yes.
1: Well, then I can trust you. Now, there might be something in this, Templar, in spite of what I said to Anne. I don't quite know if this is it, but... Well, quite some time ago, I fell in love with the mother of one of the cadets here. He's the cadet captain, head of the class, Stephen Anderson.
2: Are you and Mrs. Anderson still...
1: No, it didn't last. I don't want to excuse myself, but Vivian's a beautiful woman. She has too much money, too much leisure, too little maturity. She came here to see Stephen. That's how it started. It didn't last long.
2: But you think Stephen found out?
1: Well, he may have. And he's a peculiar kid, brilliant, neurotically attached to his mother in spite of the fact that she almost never finds time for him. Father died years ago. The kids that age, 14, they get funny ideas about things sometimes.
2: Yes, I'd better have a talk with him. Would he be capable of actually shooting at you?
1: I don't know. I guess I deserved it.
2: Any place else the letter may have come from?
1: Well, No. No, it's nothing serious. It's not important.
2: Sure? Sure. All right. But I wouldn't go walking on the parade ground tonight, Carruthers. Not until this is cleared up.
1: Yeah. Yeah, sure. You'll find Stephen over in the cadet barracks across the road. And Templar, does Anne need to know?
2: I won't tell her. Does that answer your question?
1: I guess that's close enough, Saint. And thanks.
2: At ease, men. At ease. Stephen Anderson here?
6: Present, sir.
2: How are you, Stephen? My name's Simon Templar.
6: Yes, sir.
2: Any place here we can... talk in reasonable privacy?
6: The company day room, sir. At the end of the barracks.
2: Oh, good. Lead the way.
6: After you, sir. In here, sir.
2: Fine. And Stephen, would you do me a favor and leave off a few of the sirs?
6: Yes, sir.
2: All right. Stephen, I'm going to ask you a few questions that perhaps I have no business asking, but I hope you'll answer. About Bill Carruthers.
6: Lieutenant Carruthers, sir.
2: He's not in the army, is he?
6: That's his title, sir.
2: All right. Do you have a grudge against him, Stephen?
6: I... No, sir.
2: You didn't write him a letter recently.
6: Did Major Jackson send you?
2: No, he didn't.
6: Then I can't answer any questions, sir.
2: I'm going to call on your mother, Stephen.
6: Don't. I think she'll like you, but she won't. She... Yes, sir.
2: Stephen, are you happy here?
6: Yes, sir. Is that all, sir?
2: I hope that's all, Stephen.
7: Yes?
2: Mrs. Anderson?
7: Well, you might call me that, yes. Although that's some time ago. Come in, we'll discuss it.
2: My name is Simon Templer, Mrs.
7: No, it's too complicated, really. Make it Vivian and sit down, won't you?
2: Thank you.
7: Simon Templer. Simon? You're the saint, aren't you?
2: On occasion.
7: How interesting to meet you. Would the saint like a drink?
2: No, thanks. I came about Stephen.
7: Steve? Nothing's happened to him.
2: Oh, no. I just wanted to know if you've seen him recently.
7: Well, isn't it ridiculous, Simon, that I should have a son 14 years old?
2: Astonishing. Have you seen him recently?
7: No, but he writes regularly, of course. He's very good about it.
2: But you hadn't seen him. Did you know that someone came very close to killing Bill Carruthers last night?
7: Bill? Whatever for? The poor boy's a horrible dancer, but killing's a little extreme, don't you? Oh. You don't think it's Stephen because of Bill and I?
2: I'm trying to find out. Has there been anything in Stephen's letters to indicate what he's thinking?
7: No, I don't think so. For lately, they've been full of something big that's going to happen at the school, but he didn't say what. Certainly not... Well, not that.
2: What was going to happen? Did he give in a date?
7: Tomorrow, I think. But it's nothing. You know how children are. They get one thing on their mind, they can't get it out.
2: Some adults are the same way.
7: You are the bitter one, aren't you, Simon?
2: Just occasionally.
7: You don't think I'm a very nice person, do you? You know something, Simon? I agree with you. All of a sudden, I agree with you.
2: You really do?
7: I don't know. I've been a hypocrite for so long, I don't even know myself if this is a change of heart or just a new approach. Sad. Well, let's not be sad, Simon. Let's have a... excuse me. Yes? Who? Yes. Yes, he's here. For you, Simon.
2: You're sure?
7: My hearing's so good, Simon, in spite of my age here.
2: Hello?
8: Simon? Oh, Simon, I'm so glad I found you.
2: Anne, how did you know I was here?
8: I knew all about Bill and Vivian months ago. But he's gone. Bill's gone.
2: Where? How long ago?
8: I don't know. He's not in his room and he's not anywhere around the school. I'm frightened, Simon. Can you come?
2: Keep looking, Anne. I'll be right there.
7: It's not Stephen, is it, Simon?
2: Bill's missing. And I hope it's not Stephen. But if it is, Vivian...
7: It won't be, Simon. Stephen's a fine boy. He took after his father. Thank you for coming, Simon. Thank you.
2: Any trace of Bill yet?
7: No, not. I've been phoning everywhere I could think of, but no luck. Why did he have to be so... so headstrong, Simon. Why did anyone else have to know anything but Bill? Why couldn't he stay in his room?
2: Anne, Vivian spoke at once in Stephen's letters that something big was about to happen, something mysterious, tomorrow.
7: I've had a feeling that something was going to happen.
2: A feeling of what?
7: I don't know. I imagine it feels this way in prison, right before a jailbreak. The school is like a prison anyway.
5: Good evening, Templer. Skidridge. Beautiful night. Bombers move.
7: Major Jackson, have you seen Bill? He's gone.
5: Gone? Well, he's got an off-post pass, hasn't he? Just so long as he's here for reveille.
2: We think Bill is in considerable danger, Major. I wonder if you'd help me cover the parade ground.
5: Of course.
2: Anne, better stay here close to the phone.
7: All right, sir.
2: Coming, Major?
5: Certainly. Always take a walk before taps. This is when I do my planning. Prior planning, Templar. Secret of any campaign.
2: Tell me about it as we go, Major. This is the right direction for parade ground.
5: Get ahead. Now, you haven't got a bad marching step, Templar. How'd you get your basic training?
2: The Beaver Patrol.
5: Indeed? Heard of Beaver Patrol?
2: Major, if anything concerning the school or its personnel was happening tomorrow, you'd know about it?
5: Tomorrow? Oh, yes, of course. Footlocker inspection tomorrow.
2: No, that's not quite it. There seems to be an undercurrent of something here, Major. Something that's coming to a head tomorrow, whatever it is.
5: Tomorrow, huh? Well, there's no reason to worry about Carruthers tonight, is there?
2: Perhaps. I hope not.
5: Here, there's the parade ground. Here's my flashlight, Templeton.
2: Thanks. If we start from this end and work toward the...
5: Taps. End of the soldier's day. His glory, his requiem. Last sound he hears at night. Lonely amid all his barricades.
2: Major. Look. Over there. In the beam of the light.
5: Where? Brothers.
2: Come on. Yes. Carruthers. Shot through the head.
5: He was a fine soldier, Timber. He died a soldier's death.
2: Major, he was murdered.
5: Well, don't worry, Templeton. While I'm commanding officer, the enemy will not escape.
2: Well, what'd you make of it, Lieutenant?
9: I don't know. I don't know, Saint. Somebody killed Carruthers last night, but who? Everybody's got an alibi. Why don't you get mixed up with a nice, easy husband and wife killing sometime, remember?
2: You want to have another go at the two kids, Lieutenant?
9: Yeah, might as well. They look scared. They look like they're covering up. Who can tell about kids? Plaster.
10: Yeah,
9: Lieutenant. Sandy Anderson kid and Jimmy Diddy's in here.
10: Okay, Lieutenant.
2: There's a weird atmosphere in this place, Thompson. Something beneath the surface. You can see from the kids an almost... unbearable tension.
9: Yeah, yeah. Maybe the kids were whacked up to start with.
11: He sent for us, sir.
9: Sit down, Anderson. You too, please.
12: Yes, sir.
13: This channel is currently offline for essential maintenance and will be back as soon as possible. Please check back soon.
12: How about it?
2: You two say you were near Major Jackson's house at 10 last night. He was home? You're sure?
6: Yes, sir.
2: What do you think of Major Jackson, Stephen?
6: He's a great man. A very great man. He's a military genius. And someday you'll... He's a great man.
2: Someday I'll what?
6: Nothing, sir.
2: Jimmy?
14: Yes, sir?
2: Anything you want to tell us? This isn't just a military school problem you're playing at, you know. A man's been killed.
14: I don't know anything, sir.
2: All right, all right. Lieutenant?
9: I'll be the kids, but don't leave the grounds. If you do, we'll find you.
14: Yes, sir. Yes, sir.
2: Well?
9: I don't like it, Saint. These kids aren't like kids. They're yeses and noses. And they know something. And there's that screwy letter. Somebody said it. And there's that feeling of something about to happen.
2: Yes, we're sitting on something, Lieutenant. Something so close we can't see it, or so strange we can't believe it.
9: We fired test shots out of all the cadet rifles, Saint. I'm going down to ballistics now to watch the results. What's good will do us. Here, Cat, come along.
2: Might as well. But this case doesn't rest on the deformities of a bullet, Thompson. It rests on the deformities of a human mind. And they are not so easily discovered.
9: Yeah. There's no test for that but time, Saint.
2: Yeah. Let's hope we have enough of it.

0: Simon. Oh, come in, come in.
1: Thank you, Vivian.
0: Oh, I'm so glad you came, Simon. Oh, don't get frightened. I'm glad you came because I've had to sit here all day taking a good look at myself. It's been too terrifying.
1: You haven't seen Stephen?
0: I phoned this morning, but he wouldn't let me come out. What did he say to you, Simon?
1: Yes, sir, no, sir. Made it a little difficult to tell what was on his mind.
0: Stephen has been unhappy. I'm responsible for no one else. Boy should have a home, father. I packed him off to a school I didn't know anything about because I was too busy to care for him. Busy with what? Trash.
1: Vivian.
0: And to top it all, I couldn't even keep my hot little hands off his instructor. And now Phil's dead. Poor Phil. Poor Stephen. Poor world.
1: Vivian, I wanted to see those letters from Stephen you spoke of. There may be a clue there.
0: I got another one today, Simon, written yesterday. Couldn't make much sense out of it.
1: What did it say?
0: Oh, a long, rambling thing about how the cadets of the Virginia Military Institute left their classes to march off to battle in the Civil War and turn the tide of battle for the South. Now, where does he get these things?
1: Go on, Vivian. Go on, what else did he say?
0: Oh, it was incoherent, almost. All about the corruption of our society, our enemies within, and how the country has been waiting for a strong man to show them the way. Who's been talking to him?
1: Oh, I should have known. What? I should have known. Lost, rejected, confused boys looking for a father, a hero.
0: Simon!
1: No matter what he tells them, they'd follow. It doesn't have to make sense. It just has to be a plan and his assurance that it'll work. Come on.
0: Where, Simon?
1: To the school. I only hope we'll be on time. We've got to be on time.

0: Simon.
1: Oh. Hello, Anne.
2: Hello, Mrs. Anderson.
3: Where are the boys, Anne?
2: They're all on the parade grounds with full packs and equipment and rifles. There's a special inspection.
3: Yes, very special. Anne, would you please phone the police?
2: The police?
3: Yes, and wait here for them.
2: Simon.
3: Vivian, I need you, but it might be dangerous.
1: I don't care.
3: All right, come on.

0: Don't let them see you any sooner than you have to.
1: Well, Sergeant Anderson, report.
2: Operating car for us, sir.
1: Well, then, this is it. D-Day, you all have your orders. We're small in numbers, but our purpose is great. The country will rally to our moral leadership, I promise you. We march first on the telegraph office. Tell our friends, the hour is struck.
0: Major Jackson.
1: Oh, you come back. Are you here to join us?
0: Not quite, Major. Will you dismiss your company?
1: Dismiss them? Why?
0: I must have a talk with you.
1: No, I can't talk to you now. Don't you see there isn't time? I've trained these boys for months. They're magnificent because of me, do you understand? Because of me. I know what you're thinking, but I'm mad, huh? That's what Carruthers thought.
0: So you had to kill him?
1: Well, he threatened to expose our plans to the enemy, and I had to take measures. You don't think I'd let someone interfere with the dream of my life?
0: The dream is over, Major.
1: Oh, no. I've got troops. I've got an army.
0: You have no troops. These are boys.
1: The Army of Northern Virginia was made up of boys like these. And they lift the best that Grant could throw.
0: Open your eyes, Major. This isn't 1861. This is 1951.
1: Exactly, sir. And the times are ripe for a man on horseback. Positive leadership, a man of action.
0: This country doesn't need a man on horseback. Fall out, boys.
1: Stand fast in the ranks. Temper, discipline. That's what I've been building here. Discipline. There are 30 rifles trained on you. Now stand aside.
0: Come out here, Vivian. Call Stevens.
3: Stevens!
1: Stand fast, man, Laura!
3: Stevens, come
1: on. Don't you know? Don't listen to either of the men. Listen to me. I promise you that we'll succeed. This country is waiting for you. Don't listen to anybody else. They'll tell you lies about me.
0: Look at him, boys. See him for what he is. No hero, a dangerous fanatic. A man with a sick mind. Put down your gun.
1: All right! I've been too patient with you. I'm ordering my troops to fire. This is what comes of vacillation. Ready!
3: Leave us!
1: Fire! Fire! Fire!
0: They aren't going to fire, Major. Take the boys back to the barracks, Jimmy.
4: Yes, sir, Mr. Tupper.
3: No!
4: Mr. Tupper, we weren't really going to follow them.
3: No!
4: We wouldn't have shot anybody, really. I don't know what got into us.
0: The times we live in, Jimmy. Wilder schemes have been believed in by older and wiser people. Come along, Major.
5: Perhaps. But I almost made it. Didn't I?
0: I guess we'll never really know.

0: You have been listening to another transcribed adventure of The Saint, the Robin Hood of modern crime. And now, here is our star, Tom Conway.
1: Ladies and gentlemen, may I have your attention for a very important minute? I say it's important because during that minute, someone somewhere is going to be injured in an automobile accident. Unbelievable as it seems, American traffic accidents exact a toll of more than one casualty every minute. Last year, 32,000 were killed. 1 million were injured. And in almost every single case, it was discovered that one or more violations of the traffic law were involved. That's the fact I want you to remember. The fact that a moment's carelessness, a moment's flaunting of the law might bring tragedy to you. So many of us believe that traffic accidents always happen to somebody else. Last year's victims thought that way, and so did today. Tomorrow, perhaps, there will be no victim, if only we can realize that traffic accidents are a threat to every one of us. So, obey the laws of the road. Whether you're a driver or a pedestrian, guard against the dangers of speed, drink, and carelessness. Remember that it can happen to you, and be careful. The care you take.

Tonight's script of The Saint was written by Dick Powell. Our cast tonight included Michael Ann Barrett as Anne and Betty Lou Gerson as Vivian. The Major was played by John Brown. Herb Ellis played Bill Carruthers, Edmund MacDonald, Lieutenant Thompson. Stephen and Jimmy were Tommy Cook and Bobby Ellis. The Saint, based on characters created by Leslie Charteris, is a James L. Safier production and is directed by Helen Mack. Tom Conway is soon to be seen in the Warner Brothers production of Gold Diggers in Las Vegas. All you Saint fans will be glad to know that the Saint comic books are on sale at all newsstands. Your announcer, Eddie King.

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1: All aboard for the transcribed premiere production, The Cruise of the Paul Parrot. That exciting story of whaling days and the search for buried treasure. Captain Roy Dalton and his friends are returning from Ascension Island with explosives in the hold with which to blow up the landslide which blocks the diamond mine on secret Galto Island, owned jointly by Ezra Grange and young Johnny Robbins. While on Ascension Island, they surprised a raid on the home of some friends of Captain Dalton by a reckless adventurer named Dirk Briscoe. After having been chased off Ascension Island by Captain Dalton, Briscoe and his men are hiding from the authorities on uncharted Galto Island, unknown to our friends. There, Red Mulhooly has told Briscoe of the diamond deposit, and Briscoe, who had explosives in the hold, has begun to remove the debris which blocks the mine to seize the diamonds for himself. As the Paul Parrot approaches Galto Island, the sound of explosions is heard, and our friends hastily cast anchor and row ashore. We now find Captain Dalton, Ezra Grange, Dickon, Johnny Robbins, and Sue Grange ashore, talking over this baffling new problem.
2: Blow me down, Captain Dalton. There it goes again.
3: Ah, every weather ahead.
4: Ah. Aye, Dickon. There's no mistaking it now. That blasting's coming from the mine.
5: Somebody else is trying to get at our diamonds.
6: But who could it be? There isn't anybody else left on the island since you took old Ezekiel Kipp prisoner.
4: You're forgetting one swab we've always had to keep a weather eye on, Sue. Red Mulhooly.
7: But look here, Captain. I thought you and Dickon saw Mulhooly caught in Kipp's old cabin when it caught fire and caved in.
4: Aye, Mr. Grange, so we did. But we have no proof he was killed.
2: Aye, aye, Captain. That Mulhooly Wallace is as tough as the hide of a bloomin' grampus. He's cruising around somewhere, not much the worse for the blow he's weathered. You may lay to that.
6: Dickon, what's a grampus?
2: Why, lass, a grampus is a killer whale. One of the strongest and fiercest animals in the seven seas. He lives for killing. He'll kill anything that swims. And he ain't worth a bit of good to anything, so the whalers seldom catch him.
7: That's not a bad description of Red Mulhooly. Tough, a murderer at heart, and absolutely worthless.
3: Wrong! He's a bloomin' grampus! Give him the iron!
4: We're wasting time, mateys. We've got to set out for the mine.

0: and see what's in the wind.
1: It's liable to be dangerous, isn't it? We might walk into a trap.
0: That's the chance we've got to take, Mr. Grange.
2: Oh, Mr. Wainwright remained aboard ship. Buscara's taking charge of the cabins ashore here again. Nicholson supervising the bringing of the explosives ashore. That leaves Jowett free. Mr. Jowett!
3: Aye, aye, sir.
0: Pick five of your best men, arm them, and follow me. Dick, and you come along, too. We're setting our course for the mine.
1: I'm coming, too, then, Captain. By George, I've got to see what's happening to the mine.
4: Captain, since I'm part owner of the mine, I think I ought to have a right to go along, too.
5: Then why can't I go, too?
1: Now, hold on a moment. You can't run risks all the time and come out unhurt.
0: Well, Mr. Grange, Johnny does have a right to see what's happening to his mine. But I've asked now, Sue and Johnny, you can follow along if you stay behind the men. But the minute we sight trouble, back you go. That's orders.
4: Yes, sir, Captain Dalton.
5: We'll do just as you say.
0: Very well. Jowett, are your men all set?
3: Aye, aye, sir. Picked an arm to the tail.
0: So come ahead, then. Full speed ahead. We'll head through this underbrush to the mine.
6: Crawl out the rats from the hole, men!
7: Stow that, you blooming pelican. You want to give us away?
0: Keep Polly quiet, Dickon. We don't know what lies ahead.
5: Captain, I can't understand who could be blasting the mine, though. Even if Red Mahooly is still alive, where would he get all the explosives?
0: That remains to be seen. I'll admit I haven't any idea.
1: Captain, do you think... No, that'd be too fantastic.
0: What were you saying, Mr. Grange?
1: Yeah, never mind. It would be impossible. I was thinking that somebody else might have landed here and Red told them about the mine.
0: Well, that sounds possible enough, Mr. Grange.
1: That does, yes. But this part doesn't. I thought there might be a chance it could be Dirk Briscoe.
0: Lash me to the autumn. That's not as impossible as you may think.
7: Avast, Captain. Look, he's right ahead.
6: Ah, avast! It's right ahead! It's right ahead!
1: Listen, listen, cheering. That must mean they're down to the mine itself.
4: But that sounds like a lot of men.
0: Your sharp ears, Johnny. Blow me down. It seems we've run afoul of a whole crew.
5: There. Right ahead is the little hill with the mine on top.
8: Batten down the hedge, Captain. Look, they've built a breastwork around the mine.
0: Blow me down. They've hemmed themselves in like a fortress.
1: Look out, Captain. There's a man up there at one side of the hill who sees us.
0: He's aiming his musket. Drop to the ground.
8: The lookout's going inside the breastwork to warn the men, Captain. Look, somebody's sticking his head over the mound.
0: It's Dirk Briscoe. You were right, Mr. Grange.
9: Well, welcome, visitors. It couldn't be the famous navigator Roy Dalton in the offing.
8: I'm warning you, you bloody pirate. We'll swing you from the yard on before your course is done, you bloody...
0: Stow it, Dickon, stow it. That talk will get us no place. We've got to do some quick thinking.
9: Avast, you barnacles. Ain't you coming up to pay a visit to old Uncle Dirk?
0: Slow me down. There's only one thing to do as I see it. I've got to take the chance. Will you give me your white kerchief, Mr. Grange?
1: Yes, Captain, but...
0: Dickon, hand me that branch lying over there.
5: Captain Dalton, what are you going
0: to
5: do?
0: Sue, I told you and Johnny to retrace your course back into the woods if we ran into trouble. I meant that.
5: Yes, sir, we will.
4: Yes, Captain Dalton, we'll go.
0: Now I'll lash the white kerchief to the branch with this bit of line.
8: Captain, you're making a flag of truce, sir. But why...
0: Never mind, Dickon. There. Ahoy, Dirk Briscoe!
9: Well, I'll be blowed. It is my friend, Dalton. So sorry you wasn't invited to the party. Hark what I have to say. You and your blasted crew clear off this island while you're all in one piece.
0: Avast, Briscoe, I'll talk terms with you.
9: Oh, now you're willing to talk my terms, eh? Well, it ain't easy to listen to.
0: You see this flag of truce? Will you agree to let me advance alone up to the mine? It may be to your advantage.
1: Captain, you can't go up there by yourself.
0: It's the only way. I've got to find out what he's done to that mine. If we don't strike some kind of a bargain with him, we'll never get anything. You can't attack a party of men when they've built a fort around themselves like that one.
8: But, Captain, you can't trust the bloomin' rat.
6: Ah, you can't trust them, I say. Ah.
0: I'll take that chance. Every seaman respects the white flag of truce. It guarantees safety to a representative of the other side.
9: Avast, Dalton. Aye, I'll talk to you. My men are willing. Advance under the white flag.
0: Aye, Briscoe. Mr. Grange, watch out for all parties till I get back.
1: Well, I can't help it, but I think Dalton's making a mistake.
8: The white flag of truce is supposed to be sacred, sir. But there's no telling what a rat like Briscoe will do. White flag or no.
1: Look, Captain Dalton's climbing over the parapet.
8: I don't like the sound of that laughing, Mr. Grange.
1: Neither do I.
6: Ha, ha, ha, ha. Laugh me, hearty. Ha, ha, ha.
9: Ahoy, below, you lubber. We've got your blooming captain up here, and we'll hold him as long as we've a mind to. The rest of you get back to shore, and if you ever come peeking around here again, I'll blow you to bits. All right, mates, warm up their retreat for him.
1: Good Lord, they're shooting at us. We've got to retreat.
10: We men will rush him, sir. We won't let him do no harm to Captain Dalton.
1: It's no use, Mr. Jowett. It'd be massacre if you attacked that hornet's nest. We'll have to go back to the beach, round up all the men, and form a quick plan of attack. We must save Captain Dalton.
9: Look at him turn tail like scared porpoises.
8: This is a bit hard on me, Peg Leg. I hope... Avast! Here comes Buscara.
11: Mr. Grange, I was looking for you. The boy, the girl.
1: You mean Sue and Johnny? Why, they were with us a moment ago. Speak up. What's happened to him, Buscara?
11: She's come out of the woods a few minutes back. I not pay much attention. Then she's both run away again, around side of the island. And they took some of the explosives along.
1: What are you saying, man? Sue and Johnny came back and got some of the explosives?
11: Yes, Mr. Grange. And then she's run away again, round the side of the island.
1: Good Lord. Now what's become of them? And heaven only knows what's happening to Captain Dalton.
3: Dalton, I thought you had better sense than that. Walking right up here into my hands after the deal you gave me back on Ascension Island.
2: Briscoe, I didn't know any man who sailed the seas could sink as low as you have. There's no seaman who doesn't respect the flag of truce.
3: The flag of truce be blowed. I'm respecting nothing when there's loot to be got. And for diamonds, I'd murder me own brother for diamonds. You may lay to that.
2: Briscoe, I came up here to talk terms. You seized me and lashed me to this tree. And now you've got some bloody design in mind. Avast, whatever it is, get it over with.
3: Dalton, you're not going to be injured. Yet. You're going to get the privilege of watching a very exciting scene. You'll be our guest of honor. That's why I lashed you facing the sea. From the top of this rise, you can just barely see the beach. And that beach will shortly be very, very hot.
2: Blew me down. What do you mean?
12: Mr. Briscoe, I got your engine fixed just like you told me. Sir, help me. Captain Dalton. And lashed to a tree. Well, if this ain't the chance I've been waiting for years.
2: Mahuli, your dog. If my hands weren't tied, I'd... Briscoe, loose this bowline just long enough for me to take care of that bilskull, Mahuli. I ask it. It's only fair.
3: Fair? What do I care about anything being fair?
12: That's setting him ashore at the right port, Dirk, matey.
3: Avast, you red-headed walrus. I'm not Dirk, matey, to you. It's Mr. Briscoe I am. I ain't quite decided whether I ought to pardon you or not for what you did to me years back.
12: But, Mr. Briscoe, you says it was all settled. We was mates. I told you about this mine, and you says...
3: So it. Get back to your work on them engines. Later, I'll let you have all the fun you want with Dalton.
12: Aye, sir. Just like as you say. But I can't hardly wait, sir. Help me.
3: Have the men draw them engines up here close to the parapet. Hollings! Where's that blasted first mate of mine? Hollings!
13: Aye, sir. Aye, I'm coming.
3: Mahuli, get two of the men to help you bind that explosive in them canvas bags.
14: Aye, sir.
3: Hollings, you aim one of the engines, and I'll aim the other.
13: Not me. I don't do no aiming. I don't want no part of it.
3: Hollings, I've had about enough of your gam. Either you carry out my orders, or I'll take away your mate's rating and throw you in irons.
13: Much as I hate you, Briscoe...
3: Captain Briscoe, blast you!
13: I said, much as I hate you, Briscoe, I'll carry out your orders as mate. But I won't go slaughtering a crew of innocent and unsuspecting men by dropping explosives on them.
3: Mahuli, take care of the other engine. I'll tend to you later, Hollings.
2: Briscoe, you swine, what are you doing?
3: Avast, my pretty friend. I always carries explosives in me hold. It comes in handy in my raids. That's how I could mine your diamonds. But here's how I usually uses them. See these engines?
2: Blow me down. They look like catapults.
3: Now you're getting smart, Dalton. Cannons is expensive and hard to purchase. So I had my trusty men make me catapults. The best part of them is they make practically no noise. I puts bags of explosives in them, lights them, and lets them go. Right into the middle of my enemies.
2: You're not going to use them on my crew.
3: That's right, Dalton. We'll let these surprise packages right down in the middle of the beach, where all your crew is. I don't expect they'll ever know what happened to them.
2: You, Briscoe, if I ever get my hands on you...
3: Wouldn't that be nice for you?
13: Well, things couldn't possibly be any worse than this. Briscoe is in possession of the mine. Dalton is captured and in great danger. And the whole crew of the Paul Parrot may be blown up at any moment by one of Briscoe's explosive catapults. And what's become of Johnny and Sue? Why did they run away with some of the explosives from the Paul Parrot? Be sure to listen for the next thrilling adventure in the cruise of the Paul Parrot. Your Paul Parrot announcer is Dave Ward.
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1: Now, I like that pink canopy bed in the window, Leroy. How about buying that one for Marjorie?
2: Oh, no. Who'd help her put the top down on nice nights?
1: Yes. Leroy, that isn't a convertible bed. Let's go in. I know the owner of this store.
3: Well, well, if it ain't my old friend Throckmorton P. Gildersleeve. Hello, Stanford.
1: Yes, Slepperman.
3: My, my, you're a sight for good eyes.
1: Yes.
3: Why, you're the very motion picture of hell. Yes. In fact, a double feature.
1: Yes.
3: And don't tell me this is little Theodore.
1: I won't. This is little Leroy.
3: My, my, how you've jumped up. Well, I remember when I used to bounce you on my knees, sonny boy.
1: Yes, and about one more year, he'll be able to return the favor, Slepperman.
3: Guilty, my pal. You took the words right out of my bridge work.
1: Yes.
3: Well, let's not stand around on our ceremonies. Will you have a chair? Or were you thinking of buying a Davenport?
1: Well, we were interested in beds. Something in a little slumber number.
3: Oh, hachi-pachi. Just follow me, please.
1: Okay.
2: Say, Unc, what's the name of this chair that the man is sleeping in?
1: That's a Morris chair. Oh, hello, Morris.
3: Hello, la, la, la.
1: Slepperman's kid brother. He's 40 years old and still a problem child.
2: Gee, what kind of a clock is this, Unc?
1: That's a grandfather's clock, Leroy. And don't open it. There are no grandfathers inside.
3: Well, here we are. I'm telling you confidentially, Truckee, when it comes to sleeping furniture, this store's wide awake.
1: Yes, I know. Leroy, quit jumping up and down on that bed.
3: Ah, leave him to be, Guilty. Let the boy have fun. All right, so he suppose he does break a couple of springs. So I'll put it on your bill.
1: Yeah. Young man, come down from there.
2: Okay, Uncle Mort. I was only making a test hop.
1: Yeah.
3: What a kiddie, eh? He's a regular Mickey Looney.
1: Mickey Looney.
3: Guilty, what kind of a bed would you like to buy if I'm not taking too much priority?
1: Yes. It's for Marjorie, you know, Leroy's sister. She's away at a Red Cross training school, and Leroy and I thought we'd surprise her by fixing up her bedroom.
3: What an uncle. An angel without wings.
1: Yeah, I was grounded.
3: I wish I had an uncle like you got, Leroy.
1: Leroy, Mr. Slepperman is talking. Leroy, where are you? Oh, young man, come out of that grandfather's clock.
2: Okay. See, that makes a keen place for hiding.
1: Go ahead, Leroy. Keep it up. I know another keen place for hiding.
3: Don't be too harsh on the boy, Truckee. Remember, you were a pickaninny once yourself.
1: Yes. Look, Sam, do you want me to make up my mind about that bed now, or would you rather have me sleep on it?
3: Okay. How about this creation in solid mahogany with a waterfall design? It's very excruciating.
1: Yeah. I don't know. It looks a little too stodgy.
3: Fudgy is the latest trend.
2: Yeah. Hey, why don't you buy this dandy double-deck bunk bed for Marjorie, Unc?
1: No, my boy. What we want is something dainty and feminine, like, say, that pink canopy model in the window.
3: Ah, now you're talking with gas.
1: Well, what's cooking with the bed?
3: Come on. We can step into the window and give it a closer inspection.
1: Yeah, come on, Leroy. Get away from that folding bed before it traps you.
2: Coming, Uncle Mort.
3: Right up here, Guilty. Careful passing that statue. Inhale. Thank you.
1: Yeah.
3: And look at that bed. Beautiful, ain't it? I'm telling you, this is a bed of roses.
2: It is?
3: Yes. And it's her own exclusive design.
1: Yeah, whose?
3: My daughter, Rose's.
1: Yeah. Well, she certainly did a splendid job. Is it as comfortable as it looks?
3: Well, just try it. Lay right down. Go ahead. Take a sample snooze.
1: Yeah, I will, Sam. Yes. Feels very soft.
3: You see, you float around like you're 99% pure. And why not? It's got a deep sleep mattress, and it's got a double box springs.
2: And I know something else it's got, Unc.
1: Yeah, what's that, Leroy?
2: It's got half the people in town staring in the window at you, too.
1: What? Oh, yeah, come on, let's get out of here. Silly thing for me to do. Say, Sam, how much is that bed?
3: Well, just the way it stands, with that beautiful speed match...
1: Huh?
3: Spread, I'm asking, and it cost me, but I'll let you have it for, one price,
1: $120. $120, eh? Well, I wasn't figuring on spending quite that much, but, Say, how much will you give me in trade for Marjorie's present bed?
3: Well, it's pretty old.
1: How do you know? You haven't seen it.
3: Well, I have a very vivid imagination.
1: Yeah.
2: He's right. Well, it must be... 50 years old.
1: 50? Why, Leroy, it's at least 150. A very graceful four-poster, Slepperman. Really an antique.
3: I'm sorry, but what you people call antiques is by me strictly secondhand.
1: But this is really better than secondhand.
2: Yeah, it must be sixth or seventh hand.
1: Yep. Leroy, you get back in the grandfather's clock. Now, Sam, I'll let you in on a little secret. According to an unconfirmed rumor, that bed was slept in by George Washington.
3: Recently?
1: Huh?
3: Well, I'll tell you what I'll do, Gildy. Suppose you make me a price for that old bed.
1: Fine. Now, let me see. How about
3: $20? $20? You're a hard man, Gildingsleeve.
1: Hard? Why, that's pretty soft for you.
3: Well, it's a deal. Shake. And now that it's set, I don't mind saying that I would have gone as high as $25.
1: Oh, you would, eh? Well, I don't mind confessing, Sammy, old kid, that I would have taken as low as $10. Hello? No, Marjorie's out of town. I'll tell her you called. Who is this? John? Which John? Oh, you must be a new John. Yes. Goodbye. John Lewis. Oh, Bertie!
4: Come as quick as I can. Yes, Mr. Gilsleeve.
1: Which is today's stack of messages for Marjorie?
4: The little one. The big, thick pile is from yesterday.
1: I never saw anything like it. That phone is busier than a burglar in a blackout. Everybody wants Marjorie.
4: Yes, and it's worse when I'm here all alone. Hardly no time to do the cleaning or the cooking. I'm busy with my social secretary.
1: Yeah.
4: There's only one thing I hope.
1: What's that, Bertie?
4: That Miss Marge will be able to read all my writing on them messages.
1: Why?
4: Because I can't.
1: Yes. Nevertheless, you take care of the rest of them, Bertie. I want to see if those furniture men have the new bed set up yet. Hello, Leroy.
2: Hello, Uncle Mort.
1: Hello, men. I see you've removed the old bed and have the new one all put together already.
5: Oh, yeah. Morris is testing it now. How is it, Morris? See? It's okay. Come on, Morris. Oh, look at him in the arms of Orpheus.
1: You mean Morpheus. Orpheus is the music god. And if that's music, well...
5: Morris Schlepperman, get up. I know what'll wake him. Hey, Morris, time to go to bed.
4: It is. I'm coming, Frank. Wait for me.
1: That Morris should hibernate for the winter. Say, doesn't that bed look grand? Oh, Bertie, come on in here.
4: Call me, Mr. Gill, please. Well, ain't that the cutest looking little bed?
1: Yeah.
4: I'd hardly wait to see Miss Marge climb in and hit the hay.
1: This bed cost $120, Bertie, and that ain't hay. Oh, you better see who's at the door, Bertie.
4: Yes, if it ain't one thing, it's the same thing.
1: Throw that bedspread across, Leroy, so we can get an idea of how it looks made up.
2: Okay.
1: That's it. Thanks. Why, it's as pretty as a new $20 bill. As six $20 bills.
6: There's a Miss Van Scudder to see you, Mr.
1: Gildersleeve. Van Scudder? I wonder who that can be. Well, I better go see.
7: Mr. Gildersleeve?
1: Yes?
7: I'm Patricia Van Scudder, the interior decorator. I'm to redo Marjorie's bedroom.
1: Already? Why, Leroy and I just finished a redo job 5 minutes ago.
7: Oh, there must be some mistake. I received a letter from Marjorie yesterday asking me to decorate her room.
1: Oh, I see. Well, Marjorie didn't know about our little effort. It was to be a surprise.
7: Well, if it's anything like the usual man's idea of a girl's room, it's probably more of a shock than a surprise.
1: Yes.
7: Hadn't we better look at the room in question now?
1: Oh, yes, of course. Excuse me. This way, Miss Van Scudder. Right in here. No, this is my nephew, Leroy. Leroy, this is Miss Van Scudder.
7: Hello. How do you do? Well, I'm genuinely surprised. Why, this is a charming, charming room.
1: Oh, you like it?
7: Yes. Why, I can hardly believe you two did this. It's really quite lovely.
2: Well, all we did was some
1: quiet... Be quiet, Leroy. Let's hear Miss Van Scudder.
7: Really, I'd leave it just as it is, except for one thing.
1: And what's that?
7: The bed.
2: But that's the only thing...
1: Leroy, please. What did you say, Miss Van Scudder?
7: The bed.
1: Wrong?
7: Oh, but definitely. The color clashes with everything else. And the style. Oh, that style.
1: Yeah, some style, isn't it?
7: Oh, yes, quite horrible.
1: Now, see here, Miss Van Scudder.
7: Why, to put it in this room is almost as bad as mixing Empire with Rococo.
2: Hey, Unc, what's Empire and Rococo?
1: Shh, I think there are a couple of racetracks. I see. Then you don't think that Marjorie would like the bed, eh?
7: I know she wouldn't be happy in this overgrown bassinet.
1: Who's a... she wouldn't, eh?
7: No. However, I'd be happy to go out and find you the proper bed for this room.
1: You would? Well, maybe that would solve our little problem.
7: No, I'd be glad to. Meanwhile, get rid of this pink atrocity, won't you?
1: You're still sure it won't do it?
7: Oh, dear, no. Why, I'd just as soon put Hepplewhite next to Chippendale.
1: Oh, we couldn't do that, could we?
2: Why not, Uncle?
1: They don't speak.
7: Oh. Well, I must be going now. Don't trouble to show me to the door. Goodbye.
1: Goodbye. Oh, our pretty pink bed, Leroy. Now I'll have to send it back.
2: Too bad, Uncle Mort.
1: Yes. Strange how many things there are in this world you could enjoy if only the experts didn't tell you they're no good.

0: Hey, Morris, wake up and help me. Here comes your brother.
1: Yeah, who? Oh, yeah.
2: Hello, Sam.
3: At least you could open your eyes, Morris. It's bad enough to have a pill for our brother, but I got to have one that's a sleeping pill. What's this bed you're selling up, Frank?
0: It's the one we brought back from Miss Gildersleeve's house yesterday.
3: Oh, yes. Be very careful with it. There's a rumor around that Washington slept in it. However, as of today, the rumor hasn't been verified.
4: Excuse me, sir, but I was looking for something in a bed.
3: Pillows, blankets, or sheets?
4: No. You don't understand. I want a bed for a young lady's room. Something colonial, shall we say?
3: Sure. Let's say colonial. Colonial! Now, if you'll just follow me, Junior Miss.
4: Oh, but one moment, please. What about this one that the men are putting together?
3: Oh, that? Oh, don't give it a second thought. It's too old.
4: It is? How old?
3: 150, 200, who knows? Now, if you want to see some up-to-date, fresh from the factory colonial beds, I'm the man who's got them.
4: Oh, no, never mind. This one is just the thing. Imagine a four-poster in such excellent condition, and a Duncan Fife at that.
3: Please, don't rush me. Remember, this is a genuine age-in-the-wood drunken Fife. Now, let me see. $30.
4: Well, I'm sure that I can use it at that price. I know just the spot where that bed will be right at home. Suppose you send it to my shop on approval. I'm Patricia Van Scudder, dealer in period furniture.
3: I'm pleased to meet you. I'm Samuel Slapperman, dealer in furniture, period.
5: Miss Marsh.
6: Are you sure?
5: It must be. It came collect.
6: Yeah. Well, we'll soon see. Oh, Leroy. Telegram for Marjorie.
7: Yes? What did she say, huh?
6: Regarding redecoration, before you dispose of old bed, be sure to unscrew the left front knob and fish out my string of pearls. What does she mean, Leroy?
7: Oh, I remember. She sometimes uses the hollow bedpost as a kind of secret jewel box. Where are you going, Uncle Mort?
6: Into Marjorie's room to unscrew the old great Caesar's ghost. That was the bed we traded in at Schlepperman's.

0: Now, Leroy, getting those pearls out of the bed in Schlepperman's is a job that requires tact and delicacy.
1: You're right, Uncle Mort. You wait here and I'll go in by myself.
0: Yes, wait a minute, young man. I'm going to do this job myself. If you care to, you can come along and whistle if you see anybody coming.
1: Okay. Any particular tune you want me to whistle?
0: Well, no. I can just, well.
2: Hello, Stanza. Hello, Leroy. Coming back for another bed?
0: Hello, Schlepperman. No, Leroy and I are just out window shopping.
2: Oh, of course. What kind do you want? Plate glass, stained glass, or plate glass?
0: You don't understand. Leroy and I just want to look around. You don't mind our browsing, I hope?
2: Oh, no. I do a lot of that myself. You should see me browsing over a herring. Somehow, suppose I show you around.
0: Oh, no. Don't trouble yourself.
2: Ah, trouble, he says. Why, my time is your time. What's your time?
0: 11:30. I mean, we can look around by ourselves.
2: Oh, let me show you. Yeah. Say, you might miss some of the little gems that are hidden around this store.
0: Quiet, Leroy.
1: I wasn't going to say anything, Unc.
0: Yes. But really, Sam, don't bother to come along. We'll feel freer to...
1: To help ourselves.
0: Yes, that's it. We may dig out something we consider valuable if we're left alone.
1: Yeah, at least we hope so. Yeah.
2: All right. And if you find what you want, SOS me PDQ. And I'll be there in a flash for the cash.
0: Yes, flash for the cash. Come on, Leroy. Are we out of sight?
1: Yeah. Can you see it, Unc?
0: Well, here's a four-poster. But the knobs and the posts are solid.
1: Here are some more, Unc.
0: Good. I'll be as quiet as a little... Oh, quiet. Oh, that's me.
1: Say, how about this one?
0: No, Leroy, leave it alone. This isn't Marjorie's bed. It's the wrong color and it hasn't any posts. And besides, Morris is sleeping in it.
1: There's Mr. Schlepperman coming this way.
0: Good. Maybe I can pump him about it, huh?
2: Oh, my eyes are smiling. Oh, there you are.
0: Yes, here we are. By the way, Sam... You remember that old bed of Marjorie's you took in trade?
2: Sure, what about it?
0: Well, I was just wondering what had become of it. Not that I was looking for it.
1: Oh, no.
2: Why, that bed sold like a hotcake.
0: What? You sold it?
2: What? You want it back?
0: Well, sort of. I got to thinking about it, Sam. You know, it was really Marjorie's.
1: Yeah, and she put a lot of value in that bed.
0: I didn't realize it myself until just recently. In fact, I never should have traded it into you.
2: Well, if that's the case, maybe I can get it back for you.
1: You can? How?
2: The lady who bought it took it away on approval.
0: Huh?
2: Possibly if I go to her before she makes up her mind and somehow or the other raise the price, she might turn the bed down.
0: Oh, that's great. I'll see that you don't lose on the deal, Sam. I know you can put it across.
2: You do? I wish I did.
0: Do you want me to come along and help you?
2: No, I think you might complicate the situation. You know, Truckee, in negotiations for antiques, it needs the cool, experienced head of an old hand with a near to the ground to put the best foot forward.

0: Mr. Schlepperman. Come in. What can I do for you?
1: This is just a post-driver's holiday, whatever it is, of course. Now that I'm here, I might as well inquire if you want to keep that bed you took on approval.
0: Well, the young lady I'm buying it for is still out of town.
1: Well, I've got a buyer who wants that bed right now. In fact, he says he'll pay up to $40 for it.
0: Oh, that's too bad.
1: I hate to be pressing you, but could you give me a quick yes or no?
0: Wait, I think I can get an answer for you right away. Excuse me, won't you?
1: But certainly.
2: No, Marjorie isn't home yet.
0: Oh, but I don't want Marjorie. This is Patricia Van Scudder, Mr. Gildersleeve, and I have the nicest news for you.
2: Yes?
0: I found just the bed for Marjorie's room.
2: Well, isn't that nice?
0: Yes. Wait till you see it. You'll be speechless.
2: Well, I bet I'll find something to say.
0: Now, the only thing is this. How much are you willing to pay?
2: Pay? Oh, anywhere up to 50, 60, even 75, if you think it's worth it.
0: Oh, thank you. That's all I wanted to know. Goodbye. Well, Mr. Schlepperman, I think we can do business. My client will pay more than that $40 offer you had.
1: Is that a fact? Pardon me, could you be so kindly as to let me use your telephone?
0: Oh, surely, go right ahead. It's in my office there.
1: Thank you. I'll be back instantaneously.
2: Yep, who is it now?
1: Hello, Truckee. This is Schlepperman. I've located that bed of Marjorie's.
2: You have? Good.
1: But there has developed complications.
2: Oh, what's the trouble?
1: Those people who have it now are willing to pay a good stiff price, maybe $50, $60.
2: Well, I'll give you more than they will, the crooks. Whatever their bid is, I'll pay $10 more, as high as, say, $100.
1: All right, you're the doctor. Goodbye, Doc. Well, Miss Van Scudder, I just talked to my client, and he says he'll pay $50 for that bed.
0: Oh, but my people won't let him take it for that. They'll give $60.
1: 60 is a nice price. But this fella so is no cheapskate. He says 70.
0: My clients are just as stubborn as yours. We say 75.
1: I'm sorry, but my man will top their offer 85.
0: Well, Freddy's got us licked. Too bad. They'll be disappointed. Well, you can send your truck over to pick up the bed whenever you want to.
1: Oh, I don't have to do that. Hey, Frank.
3: Yes, Mr. Stubberman?
1: Wake up, Mars, and come in here. George Washington's bed rides again. Careful, boys. Put it down easy. There you are, Mr. Gildingsleeve. Safely and soundly.
4: Yes, well, thank you very much, Lee Sam. Now, if you and your men will wait outside for just a moment.
1: Precisely. Come on, boys.
4: At last, Leroy.
5: Gee, which knob is it, Uncle?
4: The left front one. I've got it. Here's something. By George, it's the missing pearls.
5: Boy, what a relief. Say, now that you have the jewels, what are you going to do with the bed? Maybe Mr. Schlepperman will buy it back.
4: Oh, that's silly, Leroy. He just went to an awful lot of trouble persuading somebody to let me have it. Say, I've got to thank him about that. Sam, I want you to know that I appreciate all the trouble you've gone through to get this bed back for me. Thanks very much.
1: Oh, yeah, don't mention it. It was a mere trifle. On a big scale, of course.
4: Yes.
1: I was really up against a determined woman. For a little while, it looked like I'd have to kidnap it.
4: Kidnap it? Is that so? Well, I wonder if she still wants the bed.
1: Oh, yes. Why, if I walked into her place right now with that bed, she'd cover me with kisses. Heavens forbid.
4: Well, in that case, why not let her have it?
1: Excuse me, I don't think I heard you right. Did you say let her have it?
4: Yes, I didn't realize she wanted it so badly. I don't want to be so selfish about all this.
1: Well, I'll be a dog in the manger.
4: Yes.
1: After all I've been through, too. Guilty? If you sell it again, what will Marjorie say when she finds out?
4: Oh, don't worry. That's all fixed. Someone has found a bed that'll make her forget all about this one.
1: Well, that's fine. I'll take it back to the other party.
4: Yeah?
1: Oh, Frank! Oh, Morris!
6: Yes, boss? Where is it? Tell me what I want.
1: Go get the bed and put it on the truck again.
6: But we're taking it apart and put it together four times already. I'm getting tired.
1: Say, what do you want me to do? Install zippers?
4: No. I'm sorry to give you all this trouble, Schlepperman.
1: What trouble? This is a dandy bed. I've done more business with this one single article this week than I have with all the rest of my stock put together.

0: Miss Van Schuyler, I've got a surprise for you.
1: Who is it? Oh, Mr. Zuckerman, what is it?
0: Do you remember that lovely George Washington flute bed? Well, I had to talk myself blue in the face, but I got it back for you.
1: You did? Oh, you little dear, I could kiss you.
0: Oh, please, please, I'm a married man. Do you want the bed?
1: Oh, yes.
0: Then everything is peaches down in Florida.
1: You mean in Georgia?
0: Ever been to Florida? Oh, Frank! Oh, Morris! In again!
1: Oh, there it is. Won't Marjorie Forrester be pleased when she gets this bed?
0: Why, yes, of course. What? Are you giving this bed to Marjorie Forrester?
1: Oh, no.
0: Oh, that's good.
1: I'm not giving it to her. Her uncle, Mr. Gildersleeve, is.
0: You don't mean by any chance Throckmorton P. Gildersleeve? A large, deep man with a thick voice.
1: Why, yes. Are you a friend of his?
0: Speaking strictly from the past, yes.
1: Well, the next time I see him, I'll tell him I met you.
0: I don't think that'll be necessary. He'll know it. Well, goodbye, Miss Van Scuder. And if you don't see, if I don't see you again, don't take any more wooden beds.

0: afternoon, Bertie.
1: Good afternoon, Bertie.
0: Ah, it's been a lovely day, hasn't it, Leroy?
1: Yeah, makes a man glad that he's alive.
0: Anything happen while we were out, Bertie?
2: Nothing, only that Vance Scudder lady's in Miss Marge's bedroom with some furniture.
0: Huh?
2: Wouldn't let me get anywhere near it. Claims it to be a surprise for you.
0: Oh, yes, the new bed. Well, I'm anxious to see it, Bertie. She says it's going to bowl me over.
1: Gee, maybe it's all ready now. Come on, Unc.
0: All right, come along, Bertie.
2: Yes, sir. Making so much fuss over that bed, you'd think George Washington slept in it.
0: Yeah.
3: Who is it?
0: Mr. Gildersleeve.
3: Oh, just a second. It's almost ready. There. Oh, Mr. Gildersleeve.
0: Yes?
3: I want you to see the room properly. Ready?
0: This better be good. Yes, I'm ready.
3: Close your eyes.
0: Yes?
3: Now, I'll count three, and then you can open them. One, two, three.
0: Well, it's very... Oh. I don't get it, lady.
3: Don't get what?
0: This room looks just like it did before.
3: I know, but the bed. That's the one I had so much trouble buying for you.
0: But that's...
1: Oh, my.
0: Yes, that's the same bed that was there in the first place.
3: Oh, no. I picked this bed up at a tremendous bargain, $150.
0: Oh, great jumping jeeps, $150.
3: But it's absolutely authentic. George Washington slept in it.
0: Oh!
3: Hey,
4: just back, old fella, lady. The hurricane is here.
0: No.
1: No. Come on. Calm down, Uncle.
0: Yes.
1: After all, you got back Marjorie's valuable pearl.
0: Yes.
2: What's all this talk about Miss Marjorie's valuable pearls? There's nothing but imitation pearls.
0: What? No, that makes it all the worse. I'm getting dizzy. Leroy, bring me a chair.
1: Come on, here. Sit down on the bed, Uncle.
0: Yeah.
2: Yeah, let me help you over. Yeah.
0: Thanks. Thanks. What's this big lump under the bedspread? Morris, you get out of here.
5: Huh? All right.
6: The Great Gildersleeve will be with us again in just a moment. But right now, I think you men especially will agree that the evening meal is a mighty important event. Yes, after coming home in the cold from a hard day's work, plenty of steaming hot food on the table is certainly a welcome sight. Well, men, you need good food. It replaces the strength and energy you've used up during the day. 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They'll find it's grand for table use. A real flavor shortening for baking, too, and just about perfect for pan frying. 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P-A-R-K-A-Y. 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
7: Ladies and gentlemen, our president will soon reach his 60th birthday. We can all help him celebrate. We can show him our deep regard and affection by contributing to a cause that's very close to his heart, your local Fight Infantile Paralysis campaign. Let's all say happy birthday, Mr. Roosevelt, by aiding the fight against this enemy of our children. Good night.

0: original music heard on this program was composed and conducted by William Randolph. This is Jim Bannon speaking for the Kraft Cheese Company and inviting you to be with us again next week at the same time for the further adventures of the Great Gildersleeve. 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
2: I'm the Comic Weekly Man, the jolly Comic Weekly Man, and I'm here to read the funnies to you happy boys and honeys. Yes, boys and girls, it's Comic Weekly time, and here I come right into your house to bring a little fun and happiness. Right out of the pages of Puck the Comic Weekly, straight into your living room, your friend the Comic Weekly Man, the jolly Comic Weekly Man. Hello, hello, hello.
3: Hello, hello, hello.
2: Little Miss Honey, how are you today?
3: I'm fine, and I know a riddle.
2: Well, quick, tell it to me.
3: Why did the moron throw his alarm clock out of the window?
2: Why did the moron... throw his alarm clock out the window? I give up. Why did the moron throw his alarm clock out of the window?
3: He wanted to see time fly.
2: Oh, that's very good.
3: Do you know any moronic riddles?
2: I think I do. Why did the moron take a bottle of catsup to bed?
3: That one I never heard. Why did he take the catsup? Oh, that sounds crazy. Why did he?
2: To catch up on his sleep.
3: Oh, that's silly. To catch up on his sleep. Now will you read me the funnies?
2: Puck the Comic Weekly. Very well, I will in just a moment. But before I do, let's listen to this nice man. Now, here we go with Puck the Comic Weekly. And on the first page, Hopalong Cassidy.
3: Magic words for the music, please.
2: Very well, my lady. Six guns blazing as he thunders along. Give us music for Hopalong. Sloat the outlaw had slipped into the town of Buckskin to see Doc Wiley, another crook. Sloat happened to look out the doc's window and saw Hoppy riding into town. Wiley told Sloat to take his horse and buggy and slip out the back way. As soon as Sloat was out of sight, Doc Wiley double-crossed him and sent Hoppy after him. Hoppy caught up with Sloat, captured him, and started to question him at a spot outside of town. Suddenly, a shot rings out, and Sloat keels over dead before Hoppy's eyes. At this moment, Lucky, California, and the others of the posse ride up. Hoppy tells Lucky, first picture, second row, "I nabbed him when his rig overturned." Then Hoppy draws his gun and walks toward a field of huge boulders, saying, "He was starting to tell me who's behind the Ghost Raiders when somebody drilled him. The shot came from behind those rocks." The man behind the rocks who fired the shot is Doc Wiley, who sees Hoppy heading toward him. Wiley knows he's cornered. First picture, fourth row, the sheriff calls,
4: "Come out with your hands high."
2: Suddenly, a horse gallops out from behind the rocks, heading down the trail. California yells,
5: "Hey, here goes the bushwhacker."
2: The sheriff yells,
4: "Quick, our horses."
2: They all run for their horses, mount, and head down the trail after the man on horseback. As they disappear down the trail, Doc Wiley, without his hat and coat, stands up behind a rock, first picture, fifth row, and says, "Well, for a moment I thought they had me. But now to slip back into town, and no one will be the wiser." Last picture, fifth row, Hoppy draws closer and closer to the fleeing rider. First picture, bottom row, he draws up behind him and jerks him out of the saddle. Last picture, the rest rein in their horses. California sees Hoppy holding a dummy wearing a hat and coat. He exclaims,
5: "Hey, what's that?"
2: Hoppy replies, "Our bushwhacker. Whoever killed Sloat decoyed us with a hat, a blanket roll, and a coat."
3: Oh, dear, that Doc Wiley fooled Hoppy again, didn't he?
2: Yes, I'll have to admit that was a clever scheme, to tie a hat and coat around a blanket and then tie it to the saddle so it would look like a man was riding the horse and then chase the horse away.
3: Do you think they can get back there to the place where he was hiding and get him before he gets to town? After all, they have horses and Doc Wiley's on foot now.
2: Well, that's something we'll have to find out next week.
3: All right. Now can we read Prince Valiant? I'm sure he's on page 3.
2: Well, let's turn over the page and see.
3: Mm-hmm. See? I'm right. There he is.
2: You are. And remember last week that Val made young Arf believe that he could still do lots of wonderful things even though he's lost one of his legs?
3: That's right. And then Val went to join the rest of his friends in the city of Ravenna to get ready for the journey back to Thule. Let's read now and see if they begin the trip today.
2: Very well. Here we go with Prince Valiant and the Days of King Arthur. Eckett, Breckett, Grey Malkin, and Quince. Music romantic for a fair, fair prince. Back in Ravenna, three friends, tried and true, make merry at a banquet, first picture, for the time of parting is at hand. Jarl Eagle and Rufus Regan are to see that the caravan of churchmen, their servants and luggage, come safely over the long road to Thule. Prince Valiant must go by the perilous sea route, for to young Arf, who we see hard at work in the second picture, the land journey would be too painful, and Val will not let him go alone. So Val and his friends have a big banquet, at which they have a jolly, jolly time. Then Val goes to Rome and picks up Arf. A litter is made for him, which is suspended between two horses. And first picture next row, the trip to the coast begins, with Val and Arf and two servants. But Arf's leg still pains him, and the trip to the coast is one long agony. And finally it's reached, and here a sturdy ship is found. A ship bound for Sicily, where men of the north have settled in great numbers and carry on trade with their homelands. Once at sea, last picture, second row, Arf tries patiently to master the art of walking again with a rude crutch that Val has made for him. He struggles manfully as Val helps him. First picture, bottom row, their ship passes Mount Etna, a volcano which sends hot lava shooting up into the air with huge billowing clouds of smoke. Mount Etna, breathing terribly, threatens them for a while, and then is left behind. Last picture, they come at last to Syracuse, where long ago the power of Athens was broken, and Rome took its place as mistress of the world. Here, in this busy harbor, they hope to find a ship sailing for Thule.
3: Oh, I think Arf is brave to take that long trip when he still doesn't feel completely well.
2: Yes, he is brave, but I'm sure he'll get along fine now with such a true friend as Val to help him.
3: Yes, I think so, too. It's wonderful to have a good friend like Val.
2: Yes, you bet it is.
3: And it's nice to have a good friend like you to read me the funnies every Sunday.
2: Well, it's nice to have a good friend like you to listen to me.
3: Next week we'll learn more about their trip home, won't we?
2: Oh, you bet we will. Well, now, how would you like to read Donald Duck?
3: Oh, I just love to read Donald Duck. You know that.
2: Very well, then let's go over the page, past the Lone Ranger, past Jungle Jim, and on page 6, in the middle, there's Donald Duck. Say the magic words with me. Squeegeum, squeegeum, squeegeum, squeegeum, squeegeum, squeegeum, squeegeum, squeegeum, squeegeum, squeegeum, squeegeum, squeegeum, squeegeum, squeegeum, squeegeum, squeegeum, squeegeum, squeegeum, 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

0: Today, Donald and his three nephews are going on a mountain climbing expedition. Donald has a flag with the words painted on it.
1: Donald Duck's Man Killer Mountain Expedition.
0: And Donald says to Louie,
1: we're going to plant this flag on the summit.
0: The summit is the very top of a mountain. Donald says,
1: if we make it, we'll be the first ever to set foot on the summit.
0: They tie a rope to each other so no one will slip and fall. And they begin the climb. Third picture, top row. As they sweat and toil, Donald says,
1: and this will take all my skill and ingenuity.
0: Finally, they reach the top of the first peak. They see 30 feet away another peak, a little higher. So Donald takes careful aim and flips his rope, which settles around the top of the other peak. And Donald ties the rope around the peak he's standing on. And then, last picture, top row, Donald and his three nephews walk across the rope like tightrope walkers at a circus. And they reach the top of the second peak. Then they start climbing up another peak, which goes almost straight up. First picture, bottom row. Donald says as he groans,
1: courage, boys. Remember, the honor that will be ours.
0: Nearer and nearer the top they get. Finally, Donald says,
1: it won't be long now, boys. I can see the top.
0: On and on they climb. Finally, Donald reaches up, finds a hold on the ledge with his fingertips, and says to his nephews,
1: this is it, boys. The summit.
0: And he pulls himself up, peeks over the edge, and sees something that makes his eyes pop together. Last picture, his nephews stick their heads over the edge, and they see a sign which reads, for the better view lots, see Hitch and Company, real estate brokers. Yeah.
2: Oh, poor Donald. After all that trouble thinking he's going to be the first one to plant the flag at the top of the mountain, then he finds that someone else has been there before.
0: Yes.
2: But how did those other people get there?
0: Apparently, there must be a road that goes up the other side of the mountain, which Donald didn't see.
2: Oh, that Donald.
0: Well, now, what would you like?
2: Oh, I'd love Dagwood and Blondie, please.
0: I'd love them, too. So let's pick up the first page of the second section. And here we go with Dagwood and Blondie. Ramafoo, ramafum, zim, zam, zombie. Conjure me music for Dagwood and Blondie. Dagwood starts getting ready for bed, saying to Blondie, I'm going to bed early tonight and get a good night's sleep. I need the rest. Meanwhile, at the Dithers' house, Dagwood's boss is having a terrible time with his wife. She's chasing after him with a chair as he screeches, oh, Cora, no, no. And she yells, you ornery walrus. He opens the door and dashes out into the night, yelling, oh, Cora, no, no. A little later, last picture top row, Dagwood, who has settled down in bed, hears his doorbell ringing. He sits up exclaiming, great Scott, who can that be ringing our doorbell at this hour of the night? When he opens the door, first picture next row, Mr. Dithers grabs his hand and tells Dagwood a sad tale. Oh, Cora and I quarreled. She locked me out of our house. The tear trickles from Dagwood's eye, the right eye. And Dagwood says,
3: come in. I'll make you some coffee.
0: Half hour later, Mr. Dithers is drinking a cup of black coffee, and the tears are trickling from his eyes. And he sobs,
3: oh, thank you, dear boy, for your kindness. I'll sleep in the park with the other broken, unwanted.

0: worry about you.
1: Mr. Dithers drops to his knees in fear, second picks a third row, and points at Dagwood, saying,
0: oh, it's all Dagwood's fault now. He insisted I spend the night here.
1: Whereupon Mrs. Dithers leaps for Dagwood and tries to get away. Around the room they go. Mrs. Withers yells at Dagwood.
2: Oh, so it's your fault. Joe, it's you who's trying to break up our happy home.
1: Finally, she brings him to the floor with a flying tackle. And first picture bottom row, Mrs. Dithers snarls, you home wrecker! And Mr. Dithers says,
0: you ought to be ashamed of yourself, Dagwood Bumpstead.
1: And Mrs. Dithers goes to Mr. Dithers saying,
2: come, dear, we'll go back to our dear little home.
1: And Mr. Dithers puts his arm around her and walks out the door cooing,
0: our little love nest.
1: And Dagwood, who is lying on the floor, opens one black eye and then the other and dizzily staggers upstairs. Blondie takes one look at his black eye and says,
3: I thought you were the person who said he wanted a good night's sleep.
4: Oh, poor Dagwood. I think that's wrong. After he cried because he was so unhappy because Mr. Dithers was unhappy, then Mr. Dithers lets this happen to Dagwood.
1: I feel the same way, that big coward, blaming Dagwood for his troubles.
4: You know what? Dagwood should quit his job and never work for him again. Then Mr. Dithers would be sorry.
1: Yes, I'll bet he would. Well, now...
4: Oh, look, here's Roy Rogers at the bottom of the page. Read that, please, will you?
1: I'll read that in just a moment, but first, here's that nice man again with something interesting to say. Now here we go again with Puck the Comic Weekly. And on the bottom of the first page of the second section, Roy Rogers, King of the Cowboys.
4: Magic words for the music, please.
1: Very well, my lady. Hi-yip-hi-yo. Now here we go with Roy and Trigger. Hi-yip-hi-yo. Roy caught up with the bandit who had stolen Trigger Jr. and found him trying to hold up a train. The bandit seemed to be quite inexperienced and turned out to be a timid fellow who couldn't even get his gun out of his holster. Trigger Jr. bucked the bandit off, and the train engineers get their hands on him just as Roy rode up. Roy asks him what the big idea was of stealing Trigger Jr. The bandit makes a break and runs for the horses again. Roy tackles him and brings him to the ground just as a shot rings out. A tough-looking man gallops up, holding a rifle on all of them. He snarls at Roy.
5: Take your mitts off the masked man, cowboy. Dick Dolan is dealing in here to help out a fellow road agent. I'll find out later what he's doing in my territory.
1: As Roy drops the clumsy bandit and holds his hands up, the man with the gun tells the engineers, last picture, top row.
5: All right, climb into your iron horse, boys. Highball out of here. You, Jesse James, get on your cayuse. And don't try nothing, cowboy.
1: The timid masked bandit runs for Trigger Jr. again, saying,
6: Thanks for liberating me, Mr. Dolan. We road agents must stick together.
1: Roy makes a jump at him, first picture bottom row, saying,
6: you're not stealing Trigger Jr. again. He's Trigger's son, and he belongs to me.
1: The man on horseback yells,
5: I told you to stay out of this, cowboy. Maybe this will teach you that Dick Dolan means what he says.
1: He knocks Roy out with a rifle butt. At this moment, the engineer who has climbed into the cab of the locomotive reaches for a lever and gives it a quick jerk. Hot steam shoots out at the horse on the outlaw with a gun. The horse prances about as the engineer, last picture, yells to Roy, who's lying on the ground.
6: Roy, watch out! You'll be trampled!
4: Oh, my goodness, look! Roy is lying on the ground unconscious right underneath the hooves of the horse that's prancing about there.
1: Yeah, and look, that crazy, clumsy bandit is running for Trigger Jr. again. He wants to get away from both Roy and Dick Dolan.
4: I wonder why he's afraid of Dolan.
1: Well, next week we'll find that out and see whether Roy comes to in time to prevent Trigger Jr. from being stolen again. Now let's turn over the page.
4: All right. Look, there's Flash Gordon on page two. You remember, Flash is on the moon and he was captured by the moon man named Rock.
1: Yes, a mad scientist from Earth who had succeeded in overthrowing the good leaders of the Beetlemen and now was ruler on the moon.
4: And just as the good Beetleman was helping Flash Gordon get loose from the ropes he was tied up with, Rock came out again and aimed his gun at Flash and said he was going to kill him. Quick, read and we'll see what happens next.
1: Very well, here we go with Flash Gordon. Riga-riga-doon-doon, sans-kamatash. Let's have music for Heroic Flash. Flash has barely finished melting the spun glass rope.

0: that bound Dale and Professor Bright when Rock appears on the scene and snarls,
1: "Drop that torch or I'll fire!"
0: While Rock's attention is centered on Flash, Cor, the Beetle Man, steals up behind him. But Rock senses danger and whirls around, blasting wildly with his ray gun. Flash, Last Picture Top Row, takes advantage of Rock's momentary distraction to charge at him with a blazing torch. The flame touches off the charge on the Moon Tyrant's ray gun, and the weapon backfires. And Rock vanishes in a white-hot blast of light. First Picture Bottom Row, the noise of the struggle in the cavern attracts a swarm of beetle men. Speaking by telepathy through the friendly King Cor, Flash addresses them. The Tyrant Rock is gone. You Moon Men are free. Cor will lead you again to live in peace with the Earth. The Moon Men accept Flash as their friend and assign a crew of mechanics to repair his space rocket. Flash makes a friendly gesture in return, inviting the Moon Men to send one of their number as a visitor to the Earth. To seal the friendship pact, Cor offers a token gift, saying,
2: "The Earthman Rock collected these shiny meteor crystals. Perhaps you would like them."
0: Flash and Dale stare in amazement, because the shiny crystals are huge diamonds.
3: Oh, look, he has a whole basket full of those diamonds, and they're each as big as a ball.
0: Yes, if Flash takes those back to Earth, he'll be a millionaire.
3: My, isn't that wonderful?
0: Yeah.
3: I'm so happy that he's a friend of the Beetle Men. And now the people on the Moon and the people on the Earth will be friends and they won't have any more trouble.
0: Well, let's hope that's the way things will work out. Now?
3: Well, now it's time for Dick's Adventures, isn't it?
0: It is. So let's go over to the last page and Dick's Adventures.
3: Do you remember Dick is at West Point, which is a fort that's commanded by General Benedict Arnold?
0: Yes, and Dick is suspicious that Benedict Arnold is up to no good. The general has him secretly guide an English officer, a Major Andre, through the American lines.
3: Yes, and I think that this Major Andre is a spy. And if General Benedict Arnold has any dealings with him, I think he's bad.
0: Well, let's find out more about it right now. Here we go with Dick's Adventures. Say the magic words with me.
3: Rickety-pack-a-zack-a-zick.
0: Let's have music for adventures.

0: Under pretense of negotiating for the exchange of Revolutionary War prisoners, General Benedict Arnold, Commandant of West Point, meets secretly at night with British Major Andre. But dawn comes, and Andre can't get back to his lines. Dick receives orders to hide the enemy officer in a neighboring farmhouse. As they approach the farmhouse, a dog announces their coming. The farmer opens his door, and on being shown the note from Benedict Arnold, the farmer, last picture top row, reluctantly agrees to give Andre shelter until nightfall. Upon being shown to a room, Dick and Major Andre prepare to relax until night. First picture, next row. Dick sees Major Andre peer nervously through the curtained window. And deeply suspicious of treason, Dick ponders on how to get a look at the paper which he knows is hidden in Andre's boots. Noticing that Major Andre is overly vain of his appearance, Dick says, as he sees him take off his boots,
1: "They could stand a good polishing, sir."
0: Andre hands his boots to Dick, who polishes them. But the British officer supervises watchfully. Finally, Andre lies down to take a nap, his boots beside the bed. Sometimes light fingers can outwit sharp eyes. While Andre rests, Dick, last picture second row, steals a glimpse of the map of West Point with all the gun batteries clearly marked for enemy eyes. But spies don't necessarily have to be sleeping when their eyes seem shut, as Dick discovers too late. As Dick is reading the note, first picture bottom row, suddenly...
1: Oh!
0: From behind him, a blow on the head knocks him out. It's Andre, who has seen Dick reading the secret plans. Retrieving the treasonable plans, Andre quickly dresses, slips from the house, steals a horse from the barn, and speeds under cover of darkness to the British lines, only a few miles down the Hudson. Last picture, in an upper room of the farmhouse, a dazed Yankee sergeant struggles furiously to get himself free. It is Dick who comes to, finding himself gagged and bound and lying in the room of the farmhouse. And Major Andre and the papers gone.
2: Papers just then. He should have waited until a safer time.
0: Yes, I think you're right.
2: Maybe the farmer, though, maybe he'll hear Dick kicking on the floor or something, and then he'll come in and help him get loose, and then they can send somebody to catch that Major Andre.
0: We'll find out next week, because now it's important that Major Andre gets caught. You see, if the English get those plans of the fort, they'll know exactly how to capture it and take it away from the Americans.
2: Oh, I can't wait to see if they do stop him.
0: Well, now what?
2: Oh, let's see. Let's read Rusty Riley. Here he is at the bottom of the page. You remember last week that me and Smith had knocked Tex out with a rock when they got in a fight, and then he ran towards the locomotive and he was going to try to escape on it.
0: Yes, and by the time the sheriff and the state policeman looked up, he was starting the locomotive.
2: Please read now and see if they catch him.
0: Very well. Here we go with Rusty Riley. Gallop and run till the road is dusty. Give us music for his horse and Rusty. Tex hears the locomotive starting up. He exclaims,
3: "Hey, don't let that man get away, Sheriff. He's an enemy agent. He's wanted by the FBI.
0: One of the posse exclaims,
4: "Yeah, and if he gets that engine on the downgrade, we'll never catch him."
0: The sheriff says,
4: "Come on, men."
0: State trooper exclaims, last picture top row, "Frank guns. He's on the downgrade with the throttle wide open." The sheriff says,
4: "Well, he won't go far."
0: "Well, what do you mean he won't go far, Sheriff?"
4: "Well, there's a hairpin turn near the bottom of the grade. That there engine won't hold the rails over 15 miles an hour."
0: They watch the locomotive as it nears the bottom of the hill. Faster and faster it goes as it nears the curve. Then, as it hits the curve, its wheels leave the track. And over it goes. The trooper exclaims as they run toward the track,
4: "You were right, Sheriff. He left the rails all right. And there's that fellow. He must have jumped."
0: The sheriff, seeing Smith lying still beside the track, says,
4: "And he'll be mighty lucky if he ain't dead."
0: A moment later, Rusty and Tex are watching as the sheriff and the trooper examine Smith, who's unconscious. The sheriff says,
4: "Yeah, he's in bad shape, but he'll live. I think he's got a broken leg."
0: The trooper replies, "There's a shack with a phone down the track a bit. I'll get a doctor." Tex says,
3: "If you don't mind, I'd like to make an important call, too."
0: Last picture, a little later, at Milestone Farm, Mr. Miles hangs up the phone and says to his daughter, Patty,
5: "Well, that was Tex, Patty. He and Rusty are safe. I'll tell you all about it in a minute, but first I've got to call the FBI.
2: Oh, goody. At last, Mr. Miles knows that Tex and Rusty are all right. It's been a long time since Tex and Rusty have talked to him.
0: Yes, you bet it has.
2: Isn't that wonderful, though? Tex and Rusty are safe from any more trouble with that mean man Smith, and now Rusty has his secret plans, and you know what? I'll bet you he'll be a hero when he hands them over to the FBI, won't he?
0: I think he will, but we'll find that out next week.
2: All right. I'll surely be here, Mr. Connie Wiggly Man.
0: So will I. And now that's all the time I have, but before I go, here's that nice man with some more interesting information. Well, honey, and all you boys and girls, I've got to go now.
2: All right, Mr. Connie Wiggly Man, but I'll be waiting for you next week.
0: Okay, that's a date, and a date with all you boys and girls. Be sure to meet me with our little friend, Miss Honey, next week when I read Puck the Comic Weekly. For I'm the Comic Weekly Man, the jolly Comic Weekly Man. I'll be back to read the funnies to you happy boys and honeys. Don't forget, boys and girls, see you all next week. Your friend...

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12: Last week, I saw my daughter off to our state university. She's going on an equitable education fund I started the year she was born. And on the same train were five other youngsters of her age leaving for college, thanks to the equitable education funds I planned for their dads. Do you wonder I'm proud to be a representative of the Equitable Life Assurance Society?
11: In approximately 14 minutes, I'll be back to give the whole story of the Equitable Education Fund, an important contribution to American education made by the Equitable Life Assurance Society of the United States. Tonight's FBI file, Dead Man's Tale.

0: This morning, a graduation ceremony was held in Washington, D.C. A graduation ceremony at the FBI National Academy, a school operated by the Federal Bureau of Investigation for the dissemination of knowledge to members of local police organizations throughout the country. If it seems strange to you that these local police officers, the men who form your first line of defense against crime, are going to school to learn the latest methods of waging that war, then you are guilty of old-fashioned thinking. Yesterday's blue-uniformed minion of the law who took his tribute in fruit from the corner stand has been replaced by the modern police officer, a younger man who in every respect is better equipped to do his job, is better equipped to safeguard your precious freedoms. Each day, as more of these well-trained young men take their places as members of your local police, law enforcement becomes even more established as a recognized and honorable profession. This FBI Academy is a young school, 14 years old, but already its graduates are in every state in the Union. Soon we hope they will be in every city, for when that time comes, the war against crime will not automatically have been won, but a tremendous stride will have been taken in the right direction, in the direction of victory for the people over the common enemy, the American criminal. Tonight's file opens late at night in a large frame dwelling located on the bank of a river running between two Midwestern states. A man stands alone in the front room of this establishment, idly throwing dice on a table. A second man enters.
1: Money's all counted, Tom.
2: How would you do tonight?
1: Win $3,600?
2: That's not bad.
1: What's with those dice? Trying to win a mind bet?
2: Yeah, watch them. They're loaded. All craps.
1: You going to use them in a joint?
2: You ever seen me use a gimmick, George?
1: No.
2: Then are you going to start now? Tell that to the guys who try to sell me these things. If I run the games honest here, I get from 3 to 16% running for me every time a bet's made. So instead of 8 G's a night, I make 3,600.
1: Hmm? Give a little, take a little.
2: That's it. Look at the guy in the gray suit tonight. He walked out a $200 winner. Tomorrow, he'll tell everybody that he beat the joint for $2,000. Everyone he tells is a new customer. Answer that, George.
1: Yeah.
2: Say we're closed for the night.
1: All right. Hello. Yeah, Frank, yeah. He is. This late? Yeah, yeah. We're closed tight. We're just Tom and me. Yeah. You sure? Okay, Frankie, thanks. So long. Frankie down at the hall.
2: What do you want?
1: That cop that's been giving us trouble. He's on his way out here.
2: Scott?
1: Just got a warrant. But not to slow the joint. He's going to try and put the collar on you.
2: What for?
1: That Hamilton guy signed a statement for him saying that you threatened his life if he didn't clean up his tab out here. What we do?
2: We'll see him.
1: What?
2: I'll make him one more offer to come over.
1: And if he turns you down?
2: We'll fix it so he don't bother us again.

0: few days later, at local police headquarters, FBI Special Agent Jim Taylor is greeting an old friend.
1: Hey, yeah. It's good to see you.
2: Well, same here. What are you doing in this neck of the woods?
1: Oh, I came down to investigate a stolen car ring.
2: Oh?
1: Oh, you're not working on the case, eh?
2: No, I'm still on traffic control.
1: Oh. Hey, is Carl Scott around?
2: No, Jim.
1: I heard he got an appointment at the academy. I wanted to congratulate him.
2: He won't be using it.
1: Oh, what do you mean?
2: Carl's dead, Jim.
1: He's what?
2: Come on in the locker room. I'll tell you the whole story.
1: Okay.
2: Go ahead, Jim.
1: Thanks.
2: I gotta get in a uniform.
1: Dave, what happened to Carl?
2: They fished his body out of the river early this morning.
1: They what?
2: Yeah. Coroner's preliminary report says drowning with no sign of any physical injury. And I'd be willing to bet that he was murdered.
1: By whom?
2: A man named Tom Caldwell.
1: Oh, who's he?
2: Local Capone. Controls gambling and just about everything else.
1: Oh.
2: Been arrested about 30 times on various charges. But no one's been able to make any of them stick.
1: No, why not?
2: Political protection.
1: Mm.
2: Hey, hand me that chute for you over there, will you? Lee.
3: Yeah.
1: Yeah.
2: Oh, thanks.
1: What makes you think he killed Scott?
2: Carl dropped by my desk late Monday night.
1: And?
2: He said he was going to arrest Caldwell, and this time at Woodstick.
1: Do you know what he meant?
2: Yeah. He told me that a customer named Johnny Hamilton owed Caldwell a lot of money. Caldwell had given him credit at the gambling house, and when Hamilton didn't pay, his life was threatened.
1: By Caldwell?
2: Yeah.
1: Mm-hmm.
2: Hamilton had given Scott a signed statement.
1: Who is this Hamilton?
2: Son of a wealthy local family.
1: Have you spoken to him?
2: Yeah. He denies that he ever gave any statement to Carl Scott or that he owes Caldwell any money.
1: Sounds like Caldwell got to him first.
2: Probably. Jim, Carl Scott had two big ambitions. One was to go to the FBI Academy, and the other was to put Caldwell out of business. I've asked to be transferred from traffic control so I can work on the Caldwell file. And the chief will approve. If he does, I'm not only going to prove murder, I'm going to solve it.

0: Tom.
1: Yeah.
0: You seen the paper?
1: No.
0: What's in it?
1: The coroner's office this afternoon declared, after a complete examination of the body of policeman Carl A. Scott, that the cause of death was accidental drowning.
0: Oh. You already heard, huh?
1: Mm-hmm.
0: Oh, I just been to see Johnny Hamilton.
1: Did you collect?
0: No.
1: Why not?
0: He wouldn't pay.
1: Did you tell him about the cop?
0: Yeah.
1: What'd he say?
0: He just laughed. So I said to him, what's so funny? The same thing could happen to you.
1: And?
0: He kept laughing. You want me to get some muscle to collect for us?
1: No. We'll collect. I think I know just how to do it.

0: Dave. Oh, Dave.
1: Hi, Jim.
0: What brings you up to this end of the state?
1: I'm on my way to Washington.
0: Oh?
1: Remember that Carl Scott was supposed to go to the session of the Academy starting next week?
0: Yeah.
1: The chief is sending me instead.
0: Why, that's great. Good luck, Dave.
1: Thanks. I'll sure need it. I haven't done any concentrated studying since I was in school.
0: I'll keep a good notebook, study a lot, and you'll make it. You taking the plane?
1: No, on the bus.
0: Oh, that's a long jump.
1: I know, but it's cheaper, and every buck has to go a long way. I borrowed on my car to finance this venture.
0: Well, it'll be worth it.
1: Oh, I know that, Jim. The only regret I have is stopping on that Caldwell farm.
0: Now, there'll be plenty of time for Caldwell when you get back, if we don't catch up to him first.
1: Are you working on him, too?
0: Well, I don't know, Dave. We got a complaint from the chief of police across the river from you about some slot machines being in candy stores next to schoolhouses.
1: That sounds like Caldwell, all right.
0: Well, that's what this chief of police thought. And if we can prove that he transported them across in the state line in a stolen car that the police found, we may be able to give the U.S. attorney enough to prosecute him.
1: I surely hope so. Hey, it's time for my bus. Look, I'm going to be at Mother McCartwright's in Washington, Jim, and the address is...
0: I know it.
1: Well, good. If you get anything on Caldwell, let me know.
0: I will, Dave. I hope when you get back, you can visit him in a cell.

0: Nine is the point. Get your bets down. You can't accumulate unless you speculate. Here he comes.
1: Tom.
2: Yeah, George.
1: Oh, look. Johnny Hamilton just walked in the joint.
2: Is he gambling?
1: No.
2: What'd he come for?
1: See you. He's waiting outside now.
2: Bring him in.
1: All right.
0: 5-2, it's a seven.
1: Hey, Mr. Hamilton.
3: Yes?
1: Come on in.
3: Oh, come
1: on. How are you, Mr. Caldwell?
2: Okay.
1: You're doing good business tonight.
2: We'll break even.
1: Want me to stick around, Tim?
2: Yeah, you might as well. You come to pay up, Hamilton?
1: No.
2: Look, if you want to settle for less, then you're on the rim.
1: I don't want to settle. What are you bothering him for? He's a busy man.
2: I'll handle it, George. Why'd you come here?
1: I came to collect $5,000.
2: Why? You owe us $5,000.
1: I know. I want you to call that square and give me a bonus.
4: Are you daffy?
1: No. I figure it's worth $5,000 to you to avoid being tried on a charge of murder.
2: What are you talking about?
1: Remember the night that cop came out here to see you? The night I gave him the statement about you threatening me?
2: Uh-huh.
1: I drove out here with him. I was at the window when you killed him.
2: I see.
1: That's worth $5,000 to you and your friend here, isn't it?
2: Well, it's worth something.
1: Like what?
2: Like this. Thanks, George. That pays him off.

0: We will return to tonight's exciting FBI file in just a moment. Now for another type of thrill. One that you may experience tomorrow afternoon as you watch your favorite college football team battle it out with some traditional rival. Here's the play.
1: Jones takes the pass from center. He's fading back. It looks like a forward pass. A long one way down the field. Looks like, yes, it's completed for a touchdown.
0: Football fields aren't the only places where college men score touchdowns. Surveys show that after graduation, they're still on the ball, still playing to win.
2: It's a fact that a college graduate is nearly 15 times as likely to reach a salary of $10,000 a year as the non-college man. And the same principle holds good in every salary bracket, from $10,000 to $100,000.
0: Yes, a college education is not only an endless source of personal satisfaction, it pays off in dollars and cents. Realizing this many years ago, the Equitable Life Assurance Society created its famous Equitable Education Fund. As its name suggests, this is a plan for far-sighted parents who want to make certain that their children get the higher education that means so much to their future success.
2: First and foremost, an Equitable Education Fund is sure. 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
0: Right. This fund combines planned, regular saving with life insurance. So, if the father dies or becomes permanently disabled, this plan makes it certain that his children will still be able to get the education he was ambitious for them to have.
2: Second advantage, an Equitable Education Fund is easy.
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2: That's EQUITABLE.
0: The Equitable Life Assurance Society of the United States. Now back to the FBI file, Dead Man's Tale.

0: The situation described in tonight's case from the files of your FBI, the situation of a local police force anxious to do a job but being prevented because of political shackles, is not an isolated instance. There are, for example, few jurisdictions where gambling is legal, and yet only the blind can truthfully say that they see no gambling in virtually every community in the country. In a few such instances, the laws are inadequate or antiquated and should be rewritten to fit present-day conditions. In the overwhelming majority of cases, however, the laws are sufficient, but law enforcement officers are, to put it bluntly, restrained from functioning. Only one thing can free them to do their appointed jobs, and that is an aroused public. The Federal Bureau of Investigation does not imagine that any single individual can remedy the situation alone. But it does believe that something can be done. It's a big job, but it must be undertaken. And you, as an individual, can help start it and help see it through. Can help clean up your city and make it the kind of place in which you're proud to live. You can help do it by cooperative effort, by working with other individuals who, by themselves, could accomplish little, but who, by a mass effort, can achieve your aim of seeing democracy at work, of seeing your local police function so that they can repay and build your trust. Tonight's file continues at the FBI Academy at Quantico, Virginia. Policeman Dave Mitchell and his class are just finishing at the pistol range when Special Agent Jim Taylor approaches.
1: Hi, shooting, Dave.
2: Hey, Jim, what are you doing here?
1: I'm in service. Once every 18 months, every special agent comes back to Washington for a refresher course.
2: The same things I'm studying at the Academy?
1: That's right. We learn what new scientific advances have been made by the lab. We exchange ideas with agents from other officers, and we get a series of lectures.
2: Oh, I see. Well, say, did you get anything on your investigation of Caldwell?
1: No, Dave. No one was willing to testify against him.
2: Yeah. And so far as you're concerned, Caldwell is untouchable.
1: No, I wouldn't say that. We haven't given up entirely yet. Dave, didn't you tell me that a man named John Hamilton was Carl Scott's informant?
2: Well, that's what Carl told me the night he was killed. Why?
1: Well, Hamilton's disappeared.
2: How do you know?
1: Well, his parents reported his disappearance over 2 months ago. They were hysterical. They wanted immediate action.
2: Yeah?
1: Well, since we felt it might give us the key to a federal violation, we went to work on the case. We traced Hamilton's movements on the night of his disappearance. It led to Tom Caldwell's.
2: Did you arrest Caldwell?
1: No, just about that time, Hamilton's parents withdrew their support and asked that everything be called off.
2: But why?
1: I don't know, Dave. He didn't turn up. They said they were satisfied that he'd just run away. He'd come back when he was ready.
2: Well, that'll be something else for me to work on.
1: Yeah. Well, when do you graduate, Dave?
2: This week. And then I'm going home. I'm going to keep working till Tom Caldwell goes to the chair for Carl's murder.

0: You want me, Tom?
1: Yeah. Go down to the hall and see Frankie.
0: Okay.
1: Find out if he knows anything about a guy named Dave Mitchell.
0: Who's he?
1: He's a cop. He was just here. I think he'd like to make some trouble for us.
0: Why?
1: Yeah, that other cop was his pal.
0: Oh.
1: I think he suspects we killed him.
0: Yeah, but he can't prove nothing. He
1: might be able to prove something on Hamilton.
0: Why? He's in the river, ain't he? His body ain't turned up yet, has it?
1: Well, they ask a lot of questions about Hamilton. Have we seen him? Where was he? You know.
0: What do you want me to see Frankie about?
1: Have him check, see if they have anything on this guy.
0: If they have?
1: We'll get him bounced off the force.
0: What if he's clean?
1: Then we'll bounce him ourselves into the river.

0: Got a few minutes, Jim?
1: Hmm? Oh, hello, Dave. I was just going to call you.
0: Oh, by why?
1: Well, I just got back from Washington this morning. The SAC put me on a case that's down in your section.
0: What kind of a case?
1: Well, there have been several hijackings recently on the highway outside of Hawthorne. I'm going down to see if I can spot anything.
0: Oh.
1: Oh, tell me, how you doing with Caldwell?
0: I think he's responsible for Hamilton's disappearance, Jim.
1: Oh? Any proof?
0: Well, I went over the microfilm at our local bank to see what checks Tom Caldwell deposited the day after Carl Scott disappeared.
1: And?
0: Well, you see, lots of the people who gamble at Caldwell's and lose pay by check.
1: Mm-hmm.
0: I thought those checks could tell me who had been at the gambling house that night.
1: It's a good idea.
0: That's an investigative angle I learned at the academy.
1: And it paid off?
0: Yes, sir. I interviewed the writers of every check, and finally I came up with one who was stalled in the parking lot after the place closed.
1: Mm-hmm.
0: He saw a policeman knock on the door and someone let him in.
1: Well, that would be Scott.
0: Yes. And also we saw a man that night who answers the description of Hamilton.
1: Now where?
0: Driving the car that brought Scott out to Caldwell's. He says the man stayed in the car and waited. It was exactly 3 o'clock.
1: Mm-hmm.
0: The coroner's report says that Scott drowned at 3:15.
1: Well, that's a real solid factor, Dave.
0: Yeah. Oh, this is what I came up for. Jim, will you send this sheet of paper to your lab and see if they can read it?
1: Sure. What is it?
0: It was found on Carl Scott's body. It didn't mean anything to any of us on the force then, but the knowledge I gained in document examination at the academy made me take it to an X-ray lab in Hawthorne.
1: And?
0: They put it under black light. Fluorescence showed up all over it.
1: Huh?
0: The water had washed away most of the ink, but the pigment remained.
1: Enough to read any of it?
0: No, but I'm hoping they'll be able to read it by using infrared photography at the lab.
1: Okay, Dave. I'll airmail it right away.
0: Thanks, Jim.
1: And as soon as I get it off, we can leave and go back to Hawthorne together.

0: Jim, I just finished talking to your office. They gave me a report from the lab.
1: They find enough to read on that paper?
0: Yes, the infrared did the trick.
1: Hey, great.
0: It said, I'm giving this statement to Policeman Carl Scott voluntarily and of my own free will. I do hereby swear that within the past 10 days, one Tom Caldwell, the owner of a gambling establishment, threatened... And that's all there was on that sheet of paper. Mm-hmm. Obviously, there was a second sheet that wasn't found on Scott.
1: There's no signature at all on that page, huh?
0: No. But from what Scott told me the night he disappeared, Hamilton had to have been the writer.
1: Why, there's only one way to learn what was on that second page, Dave. Find young Hamilton alive.

0: Hello.
1: Hello, Jim. I set up surveillance on Hamilton's father.
0: Any luck, Dave?
1: Yeah. He went to Western Union. I followed, watched him through the window. I saw him take a pad of money order blanks, write out an order, and give it to the clerk.
0: You find out who he sent the money to?
1: No, I couldn't, but I've got the pad. See you back at headquarters.
2: Jim, I'm making progress.
0: What happened?
2: I used a parallel beam on the Western Union money order blanks.
0: Could you read the indented writing?
2: Yes. Mr. Hamilton sent the money to someone named Mr. Harvey W. Morton.
0: Oh, who's he?
2: I don't know, but I'm going back to the bank and examine Mr. Hamilton's canceled checks. That might give me a lead. Have there been any calls for me, Jim?
0: No, Dave.
2: I was hoping I'd hear from the police at Fultonville. That's where the money order was sent.
0: Don't you go over Hamilton's checks?
2: Yes. Several of them were cashed by this Harvey W. Morton. Excuse me. Hello. What's that? Fine. Yes, hold him. Well, looks like our luck is turning, Jim.
0: Oh, why?
2: That was the Fultonville police. They've located Harvey W. Morton and they're holding him for us. And Jim.
0: Yeah?
2: Morton is really John Hamilton.

0: Come in.
1: Hello, Mr. Caldwell.
0: Hamilton.
1: That's right. And I'm alive.
0: Come in.
2: You don't mind if I come along, do you, Caldwell?
0: What's this cop doing here?
1: He came with me.
2: You know what I came for.
0: No, I don't.
2: Hamilton told me his story.
0: What story?
1: I told him about the night you killed that cop.
0: I don't know what you're talking about.
2: We have a witness who saw Hamilton drive Carl Scott out here that night.
0: Who's your witness?
2: You can find that out later. Right now, I've got a warrant here for your arrest on a charge of murder. I've got one for your friend George Walker, too. Where is he?
1: Right here.
2: Well?
1: Keep your hands above your head, copper. This gun goes off.
0: Nice work, George.
3: What do you want me to do with him?
0: Finish the job on Hamilton and give the cop the same treatment.
4: Okay. Stand where you are. Grab his gun, Tate.
5: Right.
0: Who are you?
4: Special agent of the FBI. I've got a federal warrant here charging you with theft from interstate shipment.
0: What?
4: But I think we'll turn you over to Officer Mitchell here and let you face the charge of murder.

All members of the Caldwell gang were turned over to state authorities, prosecuted for murder, convicted, and executed. In the dramatization of tonight's case from the files of your FBI, you have seen the solid values received by those local policemen who go to the FBI National Academy. Values in training which enable them to solve a tremendous number of cases through the increased knowledge of science and through their own sharpened natural talents. And now, this is your FBI, brings you a message from Washington, D.C., from the office of the Director of the Federal Bureau of Investigation, Mr. J. Edgar Hoover. Mr. Hoover's message is, and I quote, "Tonight, this official radio program of our organization has given you an insight into part of the job done by the FBI National Academy, for you have seen a local policeman use his newfound knowledge to improve his efficiency. The rest of the job is done by the local law enforcement officer when he passes along the benefits of his training to his fellow officers. As of this date, the knowledge gained by the graduates of the academy has been made available to more than 100,000 other officers in every state in the Union. And as each succeeding class is graduated, that knowledge is spread even further. The Federal Bureau of Investigation conducts this school because it believes that brain, science, and hard work are the most effective weapons against criminals, and because it teaches every special agent to use those weapons. It is now our hope that ultimately, through the FBI National Academy, every local policeman will learn to use those weapons too, and so will be better equipped to perform the job of every law enforcement officer, to protect you, the American people.

0: In just a moment, we will tell you about next week's exciting case from the files of your FBI. But first, let's hear briefly from an Equitable Society representative on the subject of an Equitable Education Fund.
1: I'd like to leave this one thought with our audience, Mr. Keating. The sooner a father starts an Equitable Education Fund after his youngster's birth, the lower the monthly payment will be. So don't delay.
0: The man whose words you have just heard speaks for 6,000 Equitable Society representatives from coast to coast who are always ready to give you friendly help and counsel. If you do not know the name of the Equitable Man in your community, send a postcard, care of this station, to the Equitable Life Assurance Society of the United States.
2: Next week, we will dramatize another case from the files of the Federal Bureau of Investigation. Another factual report on organized crime. Its subject, kidnapping. Its title, The Meticulous Mobster.
0: The incidents used in tonight's Equitable Life Assurance Society's broadcast are adapted from the files of the Federal Bureau of Investigation. However, all names used are fictitious, and any similarity thereof to the names of persons living or dead is accidental. Tonight, the music was composed and conducted by Frederick Steiner. The author was Jerry D. Lewis. Your narrator was William Woodson, and Special Agent Taylor was played by Stacey Harris. Others in the cast were Tony Barrett, Bill Conrad, Ed Gargan, Peter Leeds, and Bill Johnstone. This Is Your FBI is a Jerry Devine production. This is Larry Keating speaking for the Equitable Life Assurance Society of the United States and the Equitable Society's representative in your community, and inviting you to tune in again next week at this same time when the Equitable Life Assurance Society will bring you another thrilling story from the files of the Federal Bureau of Investigation. The Meticulous Mobster on This Is Your FBI.
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11: Terry and the Pirates. Well, Terry and his friends have arrived safely in Min Chau, and the town is all snowed in, so there's little chance of getting a plane to fly them back to Chungking or Singapore. However, they were escorted to a clean, roomy, long cabin up on the hillside, escorted there by a handsome young chap named Kennington Hook. He's first assistant to the famous Chinese chemist, Dr. Moy Ben, who has a laboratory farther up the mountainside. We'll join Terry and the others in today's transcribed adventure in just a moment. Terry and the Pirates is brought to you by the makers of Libby's Pineapple Juice, one of Libby's 100 famous foods. If you get off the boat at Honolulu and somebody calls you a Malahini, don't hit him, because that's what thousands of Americans are to native Hawaiians. Malahini just means newcomer. And believe me, Malahinis are certainly newcomers to lots of exciting things in Hawaii. Surfboarding, volcanoes, Leys, Waikiki Beach, and Diamond Head. Another native Hawaiian, you may be a Malahini too, even though you never visited Hawaii, is Libby's Pineapple Juice. But once you've tasted Libby's, you won't be a Malahini long. Because there's a drink you don't forget. It's so darned good with a flavor that calls you back again and again. There are two big reasons why Libby's pineapple juice has that extra unforgettable flavor and richness. First, Libby's pineapple juice comes from Hawaiian pineapple, known everywhere as the finest. And Libby's is this finest juice canned at its finest. I mean that Libby takes the juice from Hawaiian pineapple, actually ripened on the plant, at that moment of peak flavorfulness. Then it's canned in Hawaii and brought to your neighborhood store. No wonder it's so swell. And it's as good for you as it is good tasting. Supplies important vitamin C and B1. For something the whole family will rave about, tell Mother to get Libby's Pineapple Juice. L-I-B-B-Y-S. Libby's Pineapple Juice from Hawaii. And now, Terry and the Pirates. Well, Terry and Pat Ryan and Jude Hennick somehow don't like Mr. Kennington Hook, even if April and Burma do. Another thing, when the three men got into their log cabin room, Jude hid the special envelope with the gas formula papers in it in a log in the wall. And now, it is evening, and we join Terry and Pat in the Min Chow cabin. They are talking about the handsome, polished Mr. Hook. Jude Hennick is out somewhere trying to locate the snow-covered airfield.
12: It's the way he talks that gets me down, Pat.
11: You can't help that, Terry.
12: Yeah, I know, but Hook is too smooth, too nice, if you follow me.
11: Well, even so, he must be a pretty smart chap in spite of his manner. He's Dr. Moybin's assistant. You don't hold a job like that just because you have wavy hair and a dimple.
12: No, I didn't say there was anything dumb about him, Pat.
11: Now, look, Terry. Just because he makes a hit with the gals, let's not get sore at him. After all, he's a new face. You can't blame them for giving him a smile.
12: Yeah, I guess it's the way he talks that gets him.
11: Well, it is rather pleasant to hear somebody use the King's English once in a while. I know I don't talk so well, and you've been slipping lately. As for Dude, well, it's a toss-up what he's trying to say.
12: Okay, have it your own way, but I still don't like that Mr. Hook. Come on, let's go out in the big room and stand by the fire.
11: Oh, just a second, Terry. Throw the curtains on that window, will you?
12: Yeah, sure. What's up?
11: I just want to check and see if those gas formula papers are safe. You see, only you and Dude and I know where they're hidden.
12: Well, if they're so important, then Dude better give them to Dr. Moy Ben and get him out of this place.
11: Well, Dude thought he'd do that tomorrow. Maybe we can all take a walk or ride up to the laboratory and... here we are. Fifth log from the top. You got to remember that.
12: The envelope there?
11: Now, wait a second, girl. Yeah, I can feel it. Snug as a bug in a rug. And no chance for anybody to find it.
12: Yes?
13: Miss Burma, request the pleasure of your company to put it on the ball fire this evening. What am I, an orphan?
12: Mr. Terry and Mr. Ryan will be delighted to accept your kind invitation.
11: Yeah, we're on our way out right now.
13: Well, it's really nice out here, but I got tired of peering into the fire all by myself.
12: by the way, Burma, where's the other fellow? You know, Kennington Hook?
14: Now, you're not going to let him spoil this little vacation, are you, Terry?
12: No, not a bit of it. He doesn't mean anything in my life.
14: That's what I thought.
12: Sit down, Pat. I'll get another log for the fire.
11: Hey, you look mighty nice this evening, Burma.
14: Why, Mr. Ryan, I'm blushing.
11: Yeah, if I had some music, I'd ask you the first dance. I say, Teddy, old boy, doesn't she look like a Christmas package in that outfit? Where'd you get it, beautiful? I didn't know they had stores in Min Chow.
14: Well, you look closely, Pat. You see, I've taken an army outfit and made a ski suit out of it, that's all.
11: Well, it's mighty nice. What's April wearing tonight?
14: About the same thing. We worked on these suits all day.
12: Don't tell me you got all tricked out just for us.
14: Ah, don't you think you're worth the effort?
12: You can't fool me. You're expecting company.
14: Well, I do have a little surprise for all of us.
12: What'd I tell you?
14: Yeah. I've arranged to have Dr. Moy Ben come here.
11: You... what? You arranged for the famous chemist to...
14: Certainly. That's so amazing. Pennington Hook, his assistant, suggested that the doctor join us here this evening.
11: You see, Terry, it takes a woman to manage things. You and I had fooled around Min Chow for days trying to get to see Dr. Moy Ben, but Burma simply...
12: I get it. Mr. Hook is going to bring the doctor here.
14: And... Yeah, I thought it'd be nice to meet him here. Simple, informal evening before the fire.
12: Uh-huh. Well, I'm going outside and bring back a few logs. May as well have a big fire for such an important guest.
14: Pat.
11: Yeah?
14: What's wrong?
11: What do you mean, what's wrong?
14: Oh, you don't have to pretend with me. You haven't been yourself since you arrived in Minchow. Neither is Terry a dude. What is it? Have I done anything or said anything?
11: You? No, Burma, not a thing.
14: Well, it's something.
11: Well, maybe it's because I'm not used to taking things easy. None of us are. Maybe it's the good old Christmas spirit. Maybe that's what it is.
14: I wonder.
11: Maybe it's this chance to rest and relax.
14: You know, Pat, I have a feeling that neither you nor Terry nor Dude Hennig like Mr. Hook. Oh, but really, now, he's not such a bad sort after you know him. I know him in Singapore. He's a thrill chap, a perfect gentleman.
11: Mm-hmm. But is there any reason why we should dislike your friend? Perhaps you just imagine it.
12: Just go right in. Oh, here's Hook and I. Ha! Hey, that's pretty good, huh, Hook and I? No, I guess it isn't so funny.
15: Well, good evening. Good evening, Burma. Lamb. Is he here?
14: Good evening, Ken. Is who here?
15: Dr. Moy Ben. He came on ahead. Likes to walk, you know. I had to stop down in Minchow for a moment, and he...
11: No. He hasn't arrived.
15: Well... And he'll be along in a moment, no doubt.
14: Well, take Ken's coat, Terry.
15: Oh, don't bother, old chap. I can manage. That fire feels good. As I was saying, it's unusually cold tonight, but he insisted on walking.
14: Well, shut the door, Terry. I know it's cold.
15: I thought he'd be here by this time. Decided to walk up the trail from town.
14: You suppose he could have taken the wrong road?
15: Oh, I hardly think so, Burma. He's been here before, huh? I mean, he knows where this cabin is located.
12: But I understand he's a pretty old man.
15: Yes, he's about,
12: He may have slipped and fallen.
15: Yeah. But he would walk. Pretty stubborn and all that sort of thing.
11: Well, if he started from town ahead of you, you would have passed him on the way up here.
15: Huh? Of course. How stupid of me.
11: Maybe we better go back and look for him.
15: You're no help, Ryan. You don't know the territory around here. You would know where to look.
11: Well, what are you going to do, Hook?
15: Well, the doctor lives in the town of Minchow, but it's a little too early to be alarmed about him. But I do believe we ought to check up in an hour.

0: several hours, Ken.
1: Yeah. Maybe I'd better wake April and tell her it's time to go to bed.
0: How that girl can sleep. She certainly enjoyed that trip up here in the sleigh today.
1: Yeah, no wonder she was asleep. She's singing almost all the way. She's got a good voice, you know that?
0: Yeah, you ought to do something with her. If I had a voice like that, I'd be singing too.
1: Uh-huh. You haven't heard anything from Pat about Dr. Ben yet.
0: Pat promised to telephone if they found anything.
1: Hey, maybe this trick telephone doesn't work, Burma. Nobody's tried it so far. The wires may be down from that smoke.
0: Now, the phone works. April tried it. She would.
1: Oh, there's somebody coming up the road now. Can't make out who it is in the moonlight.
0: Coming this way?
1: Yeah, maybe it's Duke. He's been gone all evening looking for the airfield and the hangars.
0: Hey, Ken Hook says we'd be lucky if we get out of here by Christmas.
1: Christmas? Say, we ought to be doing something about that, huh?
0: You're a long way from the good old USA, Terry. There'd be no cranberries on the table over here.
1: Yeah, no turkey, but say, we could do something about a Christmas tree. There's plenty of them growing out in the mountainside.
0: Let's take a look out through the window. Is it Dude?
1: No, it doesn't walk like him. It's more like Pat. Yeah, it's Pat.
0: Pat, did they find him?
1: Yeah, Pat, what happened?
2: Well, I get these gloves off. Throw out these frozen fingers, and I'll tell you. Boy, it's cold out there.
1: Yeah, it is getting cold. Wait, Pat, I'll put another log on the fire for you.
2: Yeah, good. Now, it's better.
0: Well, Pat, tell us, did you find out anything about Dr. Moore, Ben?
1: Yeah, what do you think about all this?
2: Well, right now, I don't know what to make out of it. Some funny business going on around here somewhere.
1: You really think so?
2: Yeah. Mr. Hook and I searched every trail leading away from the laboratory and every path that leads up here to this cabin.
0: You couldn't find him, huh?
2: No. Even asked about him in town. There's absolutely no trace of a doctor.
1: That's funny. Could he have gone out of town or someplace?
2: No, I don't think so. Checked all around. Someone would have seen him if he left by sleigh. You know the airfields are all snowed under.
0: Well, a man doesn't just disappear into thin air.
2: You know, Terry, we've got to get to the bottom of this. So far, all we know is that he started out from his laboratory for our cabin earlier this evening. And that's the last anyone saw of him.
3: No man could vanish so suddenly. But there may be something far more alarming back of all this. Something connected with the experimental laboratory and the secret gas formula that will be handed over to Dr. Moy Benz.

0: experimental laboratory and the secret gas formula that will be handed over to Dr. Moy then. I'll give you a clue in just a moment, so stand by. Isn't it a swell break, boys and girls, when things that are good for you turn out to be grand tasting, too? Well, that's the way it is with Libby's pineapple juice and Libby's tomato juice. They sure are good for you because they've got important vitamins that everybody needs. And boy, do they taste wonderful. Well, it's hard to choose between them because they're both so good. But fortunately, you don't have to choose. Ask Mother to get the two of them. Libby's tomato juice and Libby's pineapple juice from Hawaii. Listen. That's the sound of an axe chopping a tree in the Kunlun Mountains. And the man who chops that tree is a strange person. And in tomorrow's transcribed adventure, you'll meet him. And he may give you the answer to the disappearance of the famous Dr. Moy Ben. Now be sure and listen for a surprise and a thrill.
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2: On the magic island of the South Seas, time is very precious. The mad scientists who call themselves Euclideans measure time in seconds because they are too busy to use minutes. When Mrs. Gregory, Captain Bradford, and Jerry Hall landed the Gregory yacht at the island and found Mrs. Gregory's long-lost little daughter, Joan, they thought the idea of putting such value on time was ridiculous. Now time has become very precious to those on board the captive Gregory yacht. It is just after 8 o'clock at night. Captain Tex Bradford has been gone 15 minutes, trying to swim out through the ring of fog and gas surrounding the island and release one of the little homing pigeons on which so much depends. A sudden electrical storm sweeps over the weird island as Mrs. Gregory, Jerry, and Joan huddle in the radio cabin on the yacht.
3: This is a terrible storm, Mother. Are you not glad your boat is safely moored to the pier here now?
4: Oh, this storm wouldn't hurt the boat, Joan. We came through a couple of them on the way down here.
3: On Euclidea, we hardly noticed such a storm, as all the quarters are soundproof. But on this boat, it seems very terrifying.
5: You will learn to love the natural things, Joan, dear. Things that are merely terrible in a natural way, if we ever get off this horrible island.
4: Well, I'm going back to the engineer's quarters and wait for Tex there. I'll let you know the minute there's any news.
3: You will be careful, will you not, Jerry? I would not like anything to happen to you.
4: Hear that, Mrs. Gregory? Joan's getting kind of stuck on me.
6: I am not stuck at all. You see, I am quite free to move at will.
5: You mustn't mind Jerry, my dear. His expressions are a little puzzling at times.
6: But, Jerry, one time you say I am stuck up when I am not sticking up on anything. And now you say I am stuck on you when I am not even near you.
4: Oh, I ain't got time to teach any better now. I got to get back on duty where I belong.
5: Oh, Jerry, the storm is bad, isn't it?
7: Yeah, I can make it all right. See you as soon as Tex gets back.
3: Will Jerry be quite safe, Mother?
5: Yes, Joan. He has only a few feet to go along the deck to the engine room. There's not enough wind to make the footing dangerous.
3: I am glad of that. Jerry is a foolish boy, but he's also a nice boy. And I should not like anything to happen to him.
5: Joan, this storm, all that lightning flashing around the island, what effect does that have on all the electrical devices the Euclideans maintain?
3: I'm afraid I do not understand just what it is you wish to know.
5: This magnetic ring of fog around the island. Will the magnetic force be maintained through this electrical storm?
3: Yes, Mother. Euclidea has been struck by lightning during many storms. But G-47 and his assistants have developed some means of carrying the lightning off without harm to the island or instruments on it.
5: Yes, of course they would have protected themselves. Then even in this storm, Tex will have the danger of the magnetic ring as well as the gas.
3: Oh, I was stupid about that. I might have told you.
5: Might have told me what? Is there something different about the magnetic ring in a storm?
3: Not the magnetic ring, but the gas ring. The rain will so dilute the gas, which is very soluble in water, that there will be little or no danger from the gas.
5: Oh, that's wonderful, Joan.

0: I only wish Tex knew that. It would save him the trouble and danger of trying to swim underwater beyond his endurance.
1: I think the clever captain will have figured that out for himself. I remember he said he was sure the gas would not be effective in water.
0: Then he should remember that and swim on the surface.
1: I think so, Mother. And with the rain, he would swim on the surface without danger of being seen.
0: And Tex can swim and float for hours. Oh, what a relief that is, my dear. The storm came up about 10 minutes ago, when Tex had been gone about 5 minutes.
1: He would, of course, swim beyond the ends of the piers before he released the pigeon.
0: Yes, of course he would.
1: And the piers are 200 feet long. Then it would take him some time to get the pigeon safely out of the celluloid swimsuit. And he would start back after discarding the oxygen tank. He has hardly had time to return, Mother.
0: You're right, dear. And he wouldn't hurry back. In fact, he would stay beyond the end of the pier as long as he was swimming easily and naturally. Because his return might attract attention. But did he get out safely?
1: Oh, I think you need not worry about that. The alarm would have sounded before this if he had not safely passed the protection rings.
0: But that storm, the lightning flashing. Look, Joan, it lights up this room as if it were day. And through that tiny port. What if lightning strikes the island while the captain's swimming through the magnetic fog? Oh, Joan, what of that?
1: Mother, that is a terrible thought. I know the scientists use the magnetic ring of fog in some way to carry off the lightning and ground it into the water.
0: Then it's just as if Tex were swimming through the very thing that had been built to handle the discharge. Just as if you held a lightning arrester in your hand during a storm.
1: I'm afraid that would be it, Mother.
0: Oh, Tex, Tex. Why doesn't he hurry? I'm going to call Jerry back from the engine room again. He may have heard or seen something of the captain.
1: No, Mother. Jerry has his place there, waiting for the captain. And we have our places here, waiting for them both. It would not please the captain and Jerry if we did less than our duty.
0: Joan, you're the most wonderful daughter in the world. You have more courage than your mother. What is that?
1: The signal to submerge. Mother, this is going to be something of danger and terror, I think.
0: To submerge? You mean to submerge the island?
1: Yes, Mother. I told you the island could be submerged so that a boat could pass over the top of it.
0: But, Joan, do you realize what that means? This yacht is tied to the island, this boat. What will happen to us? And Tex is swimming out there somewhere. Joan, what?
1: There is the location signal. 5 strokes on that gong after the signal to submerge. That means at this pier, Pier 5, where this yacht is held fast.
0: But what exactly can that mean? Is it possible to submerge only one section of the island?
1: No, I am not sure I understand that signal. Unless... Yes, it could be. There is an anchorage lock at this pier. I think your yacht is to be drawn inside the island and submerged.
0: This yacht submerged?
1: Yes. Floated within a lock under the island floor, and then submerged with the island.

0: What did that mean, Joan?
1: The submerging operation has begun. This boat is now being lowered between the piers.
0: But, Joan, we'll drown. This boat can't be submerged.
1: It will not be submerged as you mean it, Mother. It will be...
2: Hey, Mrs. Gregory, do you know what's going on?
0: Why, Joan says they're going to submerge this yacht.
2: Yeah, the water's going down right now in the space between the piers. They're going to take the yacht into a lock under the island someplace.
0: But Tex, he isn't back, Jerry.
2: Well, no, Mrs. Gregory, he isn't.
1: Oh, Jerry, that is very bad.
0: Well, can't he get back now, Joan?
1: No, Mother. Unless the captain could have been within the slip formed by the two piers here, he could not get in without being seen. The ends of the piers are now joined by watertight gates to allow the space between them to be used as a lock.
0: I'm going out there and try to find Tex.
1: Oh, no.
2: No, you're not.
0: Jerry.
2: I'm sorry, Mrs. Gregory. I don't mean to be rude, but you're not going out there.
0: Yes, I am, Jerry. I can swim. And if Tex is out there in that water alone, hopelessly shut off from the island, I'm going after him. He won't know what's going on here. He'll be afraid to return for fear of giving away the escape of the pigeon.
2: Now, look here, Mrs. Gregory. Captain Bradford is in command of this boat. He gave me my orders, and I'm going to carry him out.
1: Jerry is right, Mother. The captain would want you to stay here.
0: This is my yacht. I'm going after
2: Tex. Then you'll have to lick me to do it, Mrs. Gregory. I'm sorry to act like this, but orders are orders. And the last thing the captain told me was to keep you on board if I had to tie you in a chair. And I'm going to do it.
0: Jerry, you're doing what you think is right. But the storm is over, and I'm going to swim out there while I've still got a chance.
1: You have no chance now, Mother. These locks empty very rapidly, and by now the water is not even covering the lock gate at the end of the pier. You could not swim out, and if you tried to walk out to the end of the pier, you would be stopped by a guard.
0: But Tex, out there, how will he get back?
2: Now look here, Mrs. Gregory. You've got to buck up and face this thing. We don't dare let anyone see us worried about a thing. They don't suspect yet that Tex swam out with that pigeon. And if old G-47 got wise to that, he might do something that, well, so Tex couldn't ever come back.
0: Joan, what do you think about it? I don't seem to think very clearly where Tex is concerned.
1: Jerry is right, Mother. We must act as if nothing had happened to frighten us. We will be quite safe, of course, when the yacht is taken inside the island. It will float in the submarine lock just as safely as it does here. But if we act nervous, it could only be for one reason, that we were worried about someone not on board.
2: That's the idea, Joan. And as long as G-47 thinks Tex is with us, he'll find some way to get out of the water and back on the island without the Euclideans knowing what he was doing.
0: Well, at least we can go out on deck and see what's happening.
1: I think that would be all right. Do you not think so, Jerry?
2: No, I don't. I told the skipper and the engineer to stay undercover, and I think we'd better do the same thing. If they see us on deck without Tex, they'll know he isn't aboard.
0: Oh, I suppose you're right. But it seems so terrible to just sit here and do nothing while this boat is being taken inside the island. How will Tex get back to us? How will he know what's happened?
2: I guess he'll figure that quick enough, all right. When he finds the gate closed at the end of the pier, then he'll have to swim around to one of the other piers and walk right up on the island.
1: Oh, that will be bad, Jerry. Then G-47 will know the captain has been in the water, and it will take them only a few minutes to discover that a pigeon has been sent.
0: Oh, that doesn't matter. The pigeon's gone, and I'm willing to chance at getting to Johnson's boat. If only Tex is safe.
2: I'll feel a lot better when he's back on board with us. Gee, there's Tex now.
0: Come in.
1: Oh, it's G-47.
3: It is I.
2: What do you want here?
3: I merely wanted to assure you there was no danger. Your yacht will be safely taken into a submarine chamber on the island, and all on board will be quite safe.
0: Then what?
3: Then the island will be submerged completely.
1: Oh, Mother, the island, it will all be submerged.
2: You mean there won't be anything left above the water?
3: Not a thing. Nothing for a man to hold on to, or walk upon, for example. But, of course, as you are all on board, you have nothing to fear.
0: No, we have nothing to fear.
3: Precisely. However, if one of your party was absent, say, out swimming around the ends of the piers?
0: Yes. Suppose. What then?
3: The unlucky person would soon drown, swimming around where this island once was.
4: Once upon a time there was an engineer.
5: Choo-choo Charlie was his name, we hear.
4: He had an engine and he sure had fun. He used good and plenty candy to make his train run.
6: Charlie says, love my good and plenty. Charlie says, really rings the bell. Charlie says, love my good and plenty. Don't know any other candy that I love so well.
7: I hope you're not hungry, dear Henry, I've just burned the roast and I've ruined the spuds.
8: Well, that's a nice thing, isn't it? After I've been working...
7: Henry, I've got me secret supplies.
8: You don't mean...
7: Polo mints.
8: Yum, yum.

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4: Yes, it's for you. 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See this foil pouch? Keeps it moist and squeezy. 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It's a new kind of cat food. Moist. It's good for you. Like it?
5: New Cupboard Love. What the well-cared-for cat has for dinner.
4: Yes, it's for you. It's your dinner. It's called Cupboard Love. Cupboard Love's different. Comes in a packet, not a tin. See this foil pouch? Keeps it moist and squeezy. That's right. It's a new kind of cat food. Moist. It's good for you. Like it?
5: New Cupboard Love. What the well-cared-for cat has for dinner.
6: You know, some marmalades get some of their tang from added flavoring. 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What would you rather have for breakfast?
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0: Once again, the Damon Runyon Theater brings you another story by the master storyteller, Damon Runyon. And this one, the famous Madame Laguin. And to tell it to you, here is Broadway.
1: Thanks. One night I am standing at the corner of 50th and Broadway, just minding my own business, when along comes Dave the Dude in a taxi. He spots me, and the next thing I know, I am in the cab with him and headed for someplace. Naturally, I could refuse to go with him, but nobody ever refuses Dave anything unless they wish his Sunday punch. So there I am, starting on one of the craziest things that ever happens on Broadway. And how it happens, I will tell you in a minute.

0: As I say, Dave the Dude gets me in the cab with him. We drive clear to the east side, to a row of knocked-out tenements. Now, it is very puzzling to me why Dave has taken me here. But he says nothing until we get out and walk up 1,900 flights of stairs. While we are climbing up and up, Dave says...
1: It's on the top floor.
0: What is and why? We should hit snow pretty soon.
1: You know Madame La Gimp?
0: Sure. The old doll that hangs around the theaters, selling two-day-old newspapers and tired flowers from the undertaker's parlor? So what?
1: We're gonna see her.
0: Oh, I see. That explains everything.
1: Here we are. This is it.
0: If she is not at home after we climb this mountain...
1: She's home, all right. They brought her back from the hospital.
0: Hospital?
1: Yeah. She tries to knock herself off last night. And I wish to see why.
0: Maybe she tries it again. There is no answer to your knock.
1: Come on. Madam. Hey. Madam La Gimp.
0: Where is the light?
1: There's a gas jet right there. Light it.
0: Yeah. This is real old-fashioned. Look. Dave. There she is.
1: Madam. Hey. Madam La Gimp.
0: She is sleeping with her eyes open.
1: Maybe she... Hey. Madam.
2: Huh?
1: Madam, look. It's Dave. Dave on Broadway.
2: Dave Broadway?
0: Ah.
1: You scare us for a minute.
0: What is the idea?
2: Please. Please go away. Let me alone.
1: We're gonna help you. Broadway and me. You get that? We're here to help you.
2: Nobody can help me. Nobody. Now, will you please go away? Go away.
0: That is no way to speak to anybody that comes all this way, madam. Take it easy.
2: I'm sorry. You're very nice people. They should have let me die. They should have let me die.
0: Dave, I think it is better if we just sit down and let her get this cry over with. Until she does, we are going to get nothing out of her.
1: Yeah, I guess you're right. Okay, we wait.
0: So we sit there for a half an hour while Madame La Gimp pours out the moisture. Then she clears up. We ask a couple of questions, and what she tells us is this.
2: Dave, hand me that big envelope.
1: This one?
2: Yeah. Look at this photograph.
0: This is a real classy-looking young doll.
2: Doesn't look much like her mother, does she?
0: How do we know? We never see her mother.
2: You're looking at her right now.
0: You?
2: Me.
1: What are you giving us?
2: I don't blame you for not believing it. That's my daughter, Eulalie.
1: Eulalie, huh? Okay. Maybe you better do some more talking.
2: She was raised in Spain, where I came from. I haven't seen her since she was a whole baby.
0: Why not?
2: Why not? I wanted her to be a lady. I took all the money I had in the world and sent her to Spain. That was 15 years ago.
1: You with money?
2: Here. Look at these. They're all faded, but she'll get the idea.
0: But these photographs look like you.
2: They are. I was a dancer then. The host of Broadway. You can't say anything, can you? I don't blame you. It's a pretty long way from those to this.
1: What happens to you?
2: You can see the whole thing for 15 cents in any old night flop movie. Make a million, spend a million. The only trouble is, the years don't wait for you. Keep counting on tomorrow. Always tomorrow.
1: Yeah, I see. But last night you're trying to knock yourself off.
0: Yeah, why, man? You hold out for all these years, then suddenly you try to put your light up.
2: Eulalie is coming here.
0: So, after 15 years, you see her. Why try to...
2: After 15 years, she sees me. Me. Take a good look, Broadway. Dave, what do you see? Uh-huh. That's what I thought. She's gonna be married. Married to the son of one of the oldest families in Spain.
0: Well, then we have a happy ending.
2: Yeah, sure. Only they're all coming over here to see me. They're on their way now. And when they see me, what are they gonna say, huh? What are they gonna say? Think they'll let their son marry a girl whose mother is Madame Le Gimp?
0: There is more talk, and it turns out that Eulalie thinks her mother is a society doll married to a guy with plenty of potatoes. It seems that when Madame La Gimp writes to Eulalie, she uses stationery of a real fancy apartment building called the Marbury. This is because she swipes the stationery when she does odd jobs there, like cleaning up and things. Well, we get her promise that she will try no more funny business. Then we get outside, and Dave says,
1: Broadway, what are we going to do?
0: Do? What is there to do? Seems to me that she has got herself into a jam.
1: Let's get her out of it.
0: Short of waiting for the boat to come in and knocking off the people she does not want to see, how do we get her out of the jam?
1: She says her daughter believes she is a society doll who lives at the Marbury.
0: So?
1: Also, she tells you, Lily, she has got a wealthy husband.
0: She exaggerates more than someone.
1: Uh-huh.
0: You solved the whole problem. Good night, baby.
1: Oh, wait a minute. I'm getting an idea.
0: You are? Why?
1: Do you know Judge Henry G. Blake?
0: I do. Furthermore, he is no judge and never is.
1: He looks like one. In fact, he looks like a wealthy husband should look, doesn't he?
0: Well, sure. He wears a wing collar and stuff. So what?
1: He is going to...
0: If you tell him that...
1: Tell him anyway. I have him on my books for a grand. I will cancel the bet.
0: What? But the rest of the story, the Marbury...
1: I have connections. Now, look. You locate Judge Henry G. Blake and tell him I want to see him.
0: Where will I find him?
1: The chances are 10 to 1 you will find him at Durrell's Billiard Parlor putting the trim to a sucker.
3: Ah, good shot, my man. Good shot.
0: Hello, Judge.
3: Oh, good evening, Broadway. 9 ball, corner pocket.
0: Judge, I have got to talk to you.
3: Not now. I'm busy. Beat it.
0: Dave the Dude sends me.
3: I cannot...
0: Dave?
3: I am temporarily out of funds. Tell him...
0: He'll cancel the grand you owe him.
3: Cancel? He'll cancel it? I had this sucker lined up for a killing, but since it's for Dave... I'll be back in a minute, my good man. Now... What's this all about, Broadway?
0: I think you better just sit down first, Judge.
3: Why? Is something wrong?
0: Not yet.
3: Oh, my dear Broadway, will you please come to the point?
0: Sure. You know Madame La Gimp?
3: That old...
0: How would you like to be married to her?
3: Married to... But you're insane.
0: Dave the Dude wishes it.
3: This is extortion. I'll see a lawyer.
0: I do not think you will get that far.
3: No. Anything but that. Tell Dave I'll get him the money. I'll go to work.
0: At what?
3: I don't love the woman. In fact, my feelings are just the opposite.
0: Look, Judge, all you have to do is to be her husband for a couple of days. Just make believe.
3: Even the thought of that appalls me. Broadway, look at me. I'm an educated man. I'm sensitive, cultured. My feelings must be considered.
0: I think Dave the Dude will consider them, Judge. And maybe you will not like it.
3: But I... The point is well taken. All right, Broadway. Please explain, but gently. I'm a very nervous man.
0: The little talk ends up with the judge agreeing to the proposition. What else is there for him to do? Then we go back to see Dave the Duke. He's at his place with Madame La Gimp when the judge and I walk in. And the scene is as follows.
1: Broadway tells you what the pitch is, Judge?
3: Yes, I'm thoroughly acquainted with the situation.
1: Good. You know Madame La Gimp?
3: Yes. How do you do, madame?
2: Dave, I want to go home. I want to get out of here.
1: Why?
2: Why do you think? That'll never work, not in a million years.
3: I think she has a point there, Dave. It's been nice seeing you, madame.
1: Sit down.
3: All right, Dave.
1: Now you listen to me. That boat gets in day after tomorrow. You got that long to get used to the idea.
3: Such short notice.
2: He's right, Dave. Look at me. Take a good look at me. What chance have I got?
1: The one we'll give you.
2: It's no good, I tell you.
1: You want Eulalie to marry this citizen you tell us about?
2: I want her to be happy.
1: Okay. But if she gets here with her ever-loving in-laws to be and they lamp you, what happens?
2: Oh, don't, Dave. Please, don't.
0: Oh, take it easy, Dave, huh?
1: Well, I didn't mean to hit you over the head, madam.
3: May I have a drink?
1: No.
3: But if I'm going to be her husband,
1: Not a drop until this is over with, and that's that.
3: When I was a small boy, I wanted to be a sailor. I certainly miss the ocean now.
4: Oh, well, hello.
1: Billy, come on in, baby. Judge, you know my wife.
5: How do you do?
4: What's eating him?
1: Nothing yet. Billy, this here is Madame Le Gimp. I told you about her.
4: Uh-huh. Wow.
1: Billy, Broadway, come in the next room with me. Judge, you talk to Madame Le Gimp.
3: What about?
1: Your honeymoon, you joke. Come on, Billy, Broadway.
4: Dave, when you told me about her, I didn't expect what I saw.
0: She is no Rosalini.
1: That is beside the point. Billy, are you able to do anything with her?
4: Sure, but I'll get arrested.
1: Don't be funny.
4: Funny? You're the hysterical one.
1: Get her fixed up.
4: How?
1: Beauty parlors?
4: There ain't enough of them in town.
1: Try it.
4: She takes 15 years getting like that, and you give me 2 days to make her over.
1: Look, Billy, she's a poor old doll with nothing in the world but that kid of hers.
4: What do you care? What's your stake?
1: Me?
4: Yeah. You.
1: That's funny. Never thought about it. Guess I ain't got any stake.
0: Not that anybody can see.
1: Huh?
0: You were a nice guy, Dave.
1: You let that get out on the stem and I'll cook you.
4: Okay, Dave. For you. But, brother, I don't promise any Cinderella from that cinder.
0: With that, we break up. Billy takes over Madame Le Gimp. I take over Judge Blake, with orders to keep him in line. Personally, I think the whole thing is going to be a bust. There are just 2 days to get ready. And from what I see of Madame Le Gimp, we need 2 years. Nevertheless, we go through with it. And what happens when we do is something for the books, and which I will tell you in a minute.

0: Well, it is finally the morning when the boat is due to arrive. I do not see Madame La Guimpe because I am too busy steering the judge along the right trail. Then we get a call to go to the Marbury apartments. The judge reaches for some courage and I slap his hand and we are off. And at the Marbury, Dave lets us in an apartment.
1: Well, how do you like it?
0: Oh, boy, this is a classy joint.
2: Where is my wife?
3: Be here in a minute, Judge. Billy's bringing it.
0: Dave, on whom do you put the chill for this place?
3: A guy who lives here lends it to me. He is away for the summer. Who is it?
4: This the right place, Dave? Is that you?
3: Sure, come on in.
4: Okay, get ready.
3: Billy, what's the idea of stalling like that?
0: Hey, look at the...
4: Well, close your mouths. You all look like something from the aquarium.
0: Billy, what do you do to her?
4: I spend so much time in beauty parlors, I feel like a curler. Well, don't stand there. Say something.
2: This is impossible. Broadway, I didn't have a drink, did I?
0: Not a drop.
5: Hello, Judge. Broadway, won't you sit down?
2: At this point, it is not so much a choice as a necessity. Thank you.
0: Billy, you are a genius.
4: What you're looking at was there all the time. Just covered up.
2: Madame, may I offer you a chair?
5: Thank you, Judge.
2: Henry. The name is Henry.
3: Look, we got a half an hour to get down to the pier.
4: Yeah, we got to get moving.
5: I can't go. No, I can't go.
3: What?
4: Madam, you got to go.
5: I'm scared. Broadway, Dave, I'm scared. I know something will happen to ruin everything. Please, before it's too late, let's stop this.
4: Honey, believe me, you got nothing to be scared of now.
5: How will I act? What'll I say and do?
2: Madame, if you will permit me to offer my arm, we shall face this thing together. Shall we go?
0: I personally do not go to the pier, but they tell me later that the meeting between Madame La Guimpe and her baby is very affecting indeed. And the judge does himself proud. Although there is talk that he takes advantage of numerous small excuses to kiss Eulalie, who is a very good-looking young doll. The thing goes off real good because Eulalie's future in-laws speak no English and only Madame La Guimpe speaks Spanish. Everybody gets back to the Marbury with everything nice and rosy. It begins to look like a cinch. But Dave does not leave it at that. He says he is going to throw a big reception with a lot of celebrities to show the in-laws to be what a big shot Madame La Guimpe is. Where he is going to get these celebrities, I do not know. And I do not like the idea. But Dave tells me to show up at 9, and I am Johnny at the Rat Hole on the dock. I hear the party going on, and after I knock on the door, it is opened by Dave.
6: Little worried you wouldn't show, Your Honor.
0: My honor? I bring somebody with me?
6: Shut up. Ladies and gentlemen, may I present His Honor, the Mayor of New York.
0: Dave, do you go off your rocker?
3: Look, we're gonna have celebrities.
0: I am not the mayor. I never run for mayor. I do not think I am the people's choice.
3: But tonight you are. We gotta convince those in-laws that Madame La Guimpe is a gold-plated mother-in-law for their son.
0: Dave, this is dangerous. What if they find out different?
3: You worry too much. I will introduce you to the in-laws later. Meantime, go over and talk to Harry the Horse.
0: Sure. I will sit real close to a window. Hello, Harry. Hey, Harry.
7: Oh, who are you?
0: Me? Who do you think I am? Remember me?
7: Who are you tonight?
0: Oh, the mayor.
7: I am one up on you. I am the governor. Dave makes me enter politics real sudden.
0: Oh, no. You are the governor?
6: Ladies and gentlemen, the vice president of the United States.
0: That is little Mitzi.
7: And look who comes in after him.
6: And the police commissioner of the city of New York.
0: Police commissioner? Harry, that is none other than Wild William Wilkins, who is now wanted in 48 states. And if we had 49, that would be included.
7: Broadway.
0: What?
7: I wonder if I stay in line, Could I really get to be the governor?
0: Well, in 2 hours, the apartment has more celebrities than any place in the world. And I admit that things go pretty good. There are a couple of disturbances, like when somebody spots the police commissioner ringing in a pair of phony dice in a friendly crap game, and 2 .45s fall out of the vice president's waistband. Then it is coming on about 1 a.m, and the party is almost over. I am sitting by Madame La Gimp and the judge, and the scene is as follows.
8: Yes, I do.
5: It's been so wonderful. You've all been so wonderful.
7: Oh, tut, tut, my dear. It's been a great pleasure.
9: Sure. We are glad to do it for you, madam.
0: Sure, and it looks like everything is fine with your baby and the young guy.
5: She'll go back to Spain with him, believing I'm what you all made me for 2 days.
8: My dear, we made nothing of you that wasn't already there. I kiss your hand.
7: Hey, he is.
5: Please, Henry, don't.
8: But so very lovely, very lovely.
0: You know, she is at that.
5: I want to tell you something. If I can, I'm going to be different. Do you think I can?
8: I'm sure of it. As for myself, well, I've wasted a good many years, too. You know, I wonder if we...
7: Hey, why is everybody so quiet all of a sudden?
10: Look, coming in the door. Harrigan.
7: Oh. Lieutenant Harrigan and a squad of gendarmes.
5: Oh, no, no.
8: It can't happen now. It just can't.
10: It is.
11: Well, well, well. I've never seen anything like this outside of visiting day at Sing Sing.
3: Harrigan, how did you get in?
11: My badge. It gets me in places. Mitzi, stand still. You too, Wilkins.
3: Harrigan, lay off, will you? Lay off for the night.
11: Yeah, sure. I thought I was getting a phony tip about you citizens. But it looks like it was on the level.
7: Harrigan, you do not understand.
11: You're right, I don't. But that does not bother me in the least.
7: My dear Lieutenant.
11: Oh, in the big time, aren't you, Judge? Pool tables are more on your line.
8: Harrigan, shut up.
10: Take it easy, Judge.
8: Let go of me, Broadway.
11: Judge, beat it.
8: No, I won't leave.
11: Okay, stay. Now, somebody explain what's going on. I said explain. What's the pitch? What banks are going to get knocked over tomorrow? From the looks of this crowd, I'd say the United States Mint was in for a bad time. So start talking. Start talking or I'll jug every one of you. Most of you'd have a tough time beating any rabbit. Okay, let's all go for a ride.
5: No. Wait, Lieutenant.
0: Madam, sit down.
3: Madam, get back. It's okay. Don't say a word.
5: I want to.
11: Who are you?
5: You know me. Take a better look.
11: Madam, no, this is silly.
5: Yes, Madam La Gimp.
0: Madam, think of what you are doing.
5: I am. Maybe I knew all along that this wouldn't work. Maybe I knew something had to happen.
11: Will you tell me what this is all about?
5: Yes. This is a party for me and my daughter and her fiancé.
11: Your what and her who?
5: My daughter. Yes, I have a daughter, Lieutenant. That's her, looking at me now. Looking at me. She speaks very little English, Lieutenant, but she'll understand enough of this to know what I really am. And those other people, they're the mother and father of the boy she was going to marry.
3: Cut it out before it's too late, madam.
5: It is too late, Dave. Lieutenant, all these people here tonight came because of me.
0: And Madame La Gimp tells the whole thing. Eulalie is looking at her, and I know by her face that she gets quite a bit of what goes on. And the young guy does, too. But his mother and father do not know one word. They just sit and look more than somewhat puzzled. Then Madame La Gimp finishes.
5: Now, Lieutenant, you've got the whole story.
11: Is this on a level?
0: Take my word for it, Harrigan.
11: Yours is the only one I would take, Broadway.
3: What happens now, Harrigan?
11: Well, Dave, I get all the good assignments. One more like this and I'll turn in my shield.
8: Lieutenant,
9: What does that mean?
12: Well, to make this look good, you better introduce me to the folks.
3: Sure. As what?
12: You got just about all the big names taken. Make me any celebrity.
3: Sure. Come on over. Signora, I have the honor to present a great celebrity. Lieutenant Harrigan, New York Police Force.
0: And that is that. The party is over. But not the story. And what the payoff is, I will tell you in a minute.

0: Like I say, the party is over. Then the next day, Harry the Horse, Little Mitzi, Angie the Ox, and several others and me are sitting in Mindy's when in walks Dave the Dude and sits down. He says as follows.
1: Well, it is all over, boys.
2: What happens, Dave?
1: They are married. Say hello. The young guy is nuts about you, lady, and does not care who her mother is. His mother and father know from nothing.
0: Well, well, that is real nice.
1: Also, the judge and Madame Le Gimp are married.
0: Well, that is much better than real nice. So everything is settled.
1: Not quite. Not quite settled.
2: Huh? What do you mean, Dave?
1: I have here a list of some things.
2: A list?
0: Of what?
1: If every single article listed here is not kicked back to the owners of the different joints in the Marbury they were taken from by next Tuesday night, I will bust a lot of noses around this town. Everything must be retained, especially the baby grand piano that is removed from apartment 9D.

And so ends the famous Damon Runyon story, Madame La Gimp. Listen in again next week for... The Damon Runyon Theater.

0: Damon Runyon Theater with John Brown as Broadway is directed by Richard Sandville, and the stories adapted for radio by Russell Hughes. Vern Carstensen is in charge of production. This is a Mayfair production.
1: Will you have a polo, dear Liza, dear Liza? Will you have a polo, dear Liza, polo?
2: How very kind of you, dear Henry. I most certainly will. I'll have three or four or maybe more.
1: But you take me old tube.
2: Because they happen to be my tube of polo, dear Henry. Have one. Mm.
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0: have gun, will travel. Starring Mr. John Daner as Paladin. San Francisco, 1875. The Carlton Hotel, headquarters of a man called Paladin.
1: May I warm your coffee, my dear?
2: Yes, thank you. I just love having dinner in your suite, Mr. Paladin.
1: I'm glad you do, Linda.
2: Such a cozy arrangement by the fire. I just adore a fireplace. Do all the rooms in the Carlton have a fireplace?
1: Well,
3: Mr. Paladin! Oh, Mr. Paladin!
2: Who's that?
3: Mr. Paladin!
1: Hey, boy, I thought he had the night off. Excuse me.
2: Excited, isn't he?
1: All right, hey, boy. I'm coming.
3: Oh, Mr. Paladin, so happy you're here. Afraid you'll be out for evening.
1: What's the trouble, hey, boy?
3: Pleased to talk to you alone?
1: Oh, sure. I'll be out in the hall, Linda. So, what's all the excitement?
3: Oh, Miss Wong, missing.
1: You what?
3: I cannot find Miss Wong.
1: Miss Wong is missing?
3: Yes, yes. Would you please to help Mr. Paladin?
1: Now, just a minute, hey boy. Start from the beginning.
3: Well, Miss Wong, hey boy, have big plans for evening. Plans to meet her at 7 o'clock at home of Honorable Aunt. She's not there. Honorable Aunt says she does not come home from work. We wait. And 9 o'clock come, Missy Wong not there still.
1: Well, she was here this afternoon. I saw her down the lobby.
3: Well, he saw her. Hey boy, see her too when she leave Carlton at 5 o'clock.
1: Well, did she say she was going home?
3: No, suffer. She delivers package for a lady. Then she go home.
1: Oh. Did she say where she was going to deliver the package?
3: No, she not say. But Missa Wong very happy to deliver package. She get big tip, $2. She not tell hey boy destination of package.
1: Who gave her the package, hey boy? Was it someone registered here at the hotel?
3: Oh, no one I ever see before. A strange woman.
1: What do you mean, strange woman?
3: All dressed in black. Long black dress. Black overhead like a bonnet.
1: Hey, boy, did she have a red kerchief around her neck?
3: Oh, yes, sir. That's the one. You see her, too?
1: No. No, I didn't see her, but there's only one strange woman in San Francisco who fits that description. Mammy Kane.
3: Mammy Kane?
1: Hey, boy. Pretty young Chinese girls who deliver packages for Mammy Kane can get into a lot of trouble.
3: Oh, Miss Wong in a lot of trouble?
1: If it was Mammy Kane, I'm afraid so.
3: Oh, Mr. Paladin can help?
1: I'll try.
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1: Mammy Kane, mystery woman, who in the few short years since the Civil War had gained enormous power through the boarding houses on the waterfront. She knew the private indiscretions of the boarding house masters, and her fortune was made by supplying them with servant girls, usually Chinese. The mystery woman had bought an old mansion on Bush Street. The gaunt eucalyptus trees moaned against the sea breeze from the bay as I walked up the steps to the massive front door. A few moments later, I was facing Mammy Kane, dressed in the same black dress she always wore. And even in her own parlor, the matching bonnet was tied around her chin.
4: Would you have a glass of sherry, Paladin?
1: No, thanks. I don't have time.
4: So So the great Mr. Paladin has come to visit Mammy Kane, and he doesn't have time for a glass of sherry. What brings the mountain to Mohammed?
1: A Chinese girl, a Miss Wong, who works at the Carlton.
4: What makes you think I know something about a Chinese girl who works at your hotel?
1: The $25 you got for delivering her to one of your clients? Was the package addressed to East Street or Finn Alley, or has your business spread to the Barbary Coast?
4: I don't know what you're talking about.
1: Look, I'm Paladin, remember? Now, don't you pretend with me.
4: You sure you won't join me in a glass of sherry?
1: I'd say you average 4 girls a day. That's $600 or $700 a week. It's pretty fair wages for a beggar who came to San Francisco 9 years ago with nothing more than a dress on her back.
4: I didn't think it was your nature to insult ladies.
1: Would $100 gold piece insult you?
4: What for?
1: To tell me where you sent Miss Wong.
4: She must be very important to you to be worth that much. Did I get a prize this afternoon?
1: $100, Mammy.
4: I don't want your money, your insults, or the trouble you could cause me. Get out of my house, Paladin.
1: What does it take, Mammy? Force?
4: Don't threaten me.
1: No, don't threaten the matriarch. Queen of the waterfront scum, peddler of flesh.
4: Shut up!
1: Oh. It will take force.
4: Keep away from me.
1: Should I kill you?
4: No. Paladin, no!
1: Tell me, where's Miss Wong?
4: Please! I'd be ruined if I tell you.
1: Would you rather be ruined or dead?
4: All right! Please don't tell him I told you.
1: Where is she?
4: Kelly House in Finn Alley.
1: What will they do with her?
4: Either keep her there as a servant or sell her as a slave. Sometimes they ship them down the coast.
1: Where would she be now, Mammy?
4: Probably still locked in a room upstairs in the sailor's quarters.
1: All right. Now, if she isn't there, I'm coming back and put a leash on you, Mammy Kane. And if you have to sniff through every waterhole from here to Cape Horn, you'll lead me to Miss Wong.

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1: Filter Blend is a mighty good reason for you to smoke Winston, because it means tobaccos specially processed for filter smoking. A Winston secret. You get Winston's own pure white, modern filter, plus the rich, delightful flavor of fine tobacco.

0: waterfront was the realm of the devil, savored with pitch and tar. Finn Alley was lined with two-story boarding houses. On the top floor, sleeping quarters. On the bottom floor, the dining rooms and the saloons. The saloon keeper was the boarding house master. He offered the arriving sailors rooms, meals, and lager beer, and when they owed him enough money, he sold them to anxious ship captains for a profitable sum. He was a crimp who spent his spare time shanghaiing and dealing in the business of servant girls. The dim streetlights along Finn Alley cast long shadows on the cobblestones, drenched by the eerie fog. Depraved men from all over the world littered the street. I walked past the German House, Three Fingered Jack's, the Bucket of Blood, Chicken Jim's Palace, and finally, the Kelly House.
1: And breast the bar. Beer is on the house.
0: No thanks, no beer.
1: The Kelly House offers the finest lager on the alley. Ain't that so, Buckle Mate?
2: Oh, Kelly.
0: Say, I want to talk to the boarding house master.
1: Oh, it's me, the owner, standing right in front of you. Michael Kelly, master of the Kelly House.
0: I want to discuss some important business with you, Mr. Kelly. Alone.
1: We're alone, Sonny. Boy, there ain't a sober mate among us. What's your important business?
0: I came to buy a Chinese servant girl.
1: Aha! Uh-huh. A gentleman has come in me midst to buy a servant.
2: Oh, Kelly!
1: And what makes you think old Kelly sells Chinese servant girls?
0: I've got the money. You name the price.
1: You have credentials, identification?
0: No credentials, just money.
1: You think I run an illegal business of selling girls, eh?
0: Well, Mr. Kelly, is this enough gold to open the door to your illegal business?
1: Perhaps Kelly should talk with the gentleman.
0: I want a special Chinese girl, the one who came in this afternoon around 5:30 with a package from Mammy Kane.
1: Follow me, lad, to Kelly's back room. Take the door over there and turn to the right. Me office is at the end of the hall. I'll meet you there.
0: Right.
1: Oh, Gertie, you take over the bar. Keep tap on all the drinks.
2: Drink hearty, my boy.
3: Oh, Kelly.
0: Now, let's see. Yeah.
1: Such a pretty belaying pin. Now, which pocket did you keep the gold in, me bucko?
0: I don't know how long I was out, but when I woke up, I was lying in the bottom of a skiff. I was alone, except for a pudgy, bearded sailor who was rowing us through the dense fog. My hands were tied behind my back, and my feet were roped together. The rocking movement of the small boat didn't help the dull, throbbing pain in my head. So, after considerable effort, I managed to raise up into a sitting position. Oh.
4: Yeah. So, you decided to wake up, huh?
0: Yeah. Yeah, Hey, where are we going?
4: To that old deep water packet out there.
0: Oh, there. Then what happens?
4: What happens? The captain has a new sailor.
0: A new sailor. You work for Kelly?
4: I work for whoever pays me.
0: How many new sailors have you delivered to the captain tonight?
4: You'll have plenty of mates on board. Don't worry about that.
0: Where's it going?
4: What?
0: The ship. Where's it going?
4: Who knows? It's a packet that carries coal. Who knows? Maybe you go to Puget Sound. That's a lovely trip to Puget Sound.
0: Yeah. Yeah, I bet it is.
4: Yeah, lovely. What's your name?
0: Paladin.
4: Paladin, did you ever work on ships before?
0: No, not that I remember.
4: You would remember.
0: Yeah, I guess I would. Hey, why have you got my hands and my feet tied up like this?
4: Kelly ties your...

0: Sure. Hey, why have you got my hands and my feet tied up like this?
1: Kelly ties you up. I untie you when we get to the ship.
0: Yeah. Ropes. Burning my wrists.
1: What did you say?
0: My wrists. Ropes burning them. Couldn't you just loosen it up a bit?
1: No.
0: Oh, what difference does it make? Just loosen it up a little, huh?
1: No. I untie you when we get to the ship.
0: Burned wrists wouldn't be too good for shoveling coal, would they?
1: Maybe not.
0: Look, I'm not asking you to untie me. Just loosen the rope, will you? Come on, please.
1: Well, maybe so. I think you're a good fellow. And you've got lots of troubles to come. Yeah, I'll loosen it for you, Paladin.
0: Oh, thanks.
1: Can you turn around?
0: Well, No. Not with my feet tied up, there's not enough room. Couldn't you just sort of reach around?
1: Yeah. I think so.
0: Yeah, good.
1: Yeah, so. But Kelly ties good knots.
0: Yeah, he sure does.
1: Usually I have to cut the ropes, but... Yeah, this one does not seem to be too difficult. Could you move your arm?
0: Here.
1: So.
0: Is that better?
1: Yeah. That's better. It's coming. Anyway. Oh, you blessed black-lined dog!
0: Sorry, old mate. Thanks for untying my hands.
2: Constipation is something people don't talk about much, but it can be a problem for anyone, even doctors. And when constipation occurs, it's interesting to see just what doctors consider important about a laxative they might use or recommend. 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
0: I took the sailor's knife and cut the rope away from my ankles and rowed back to shore. He was still unconscious when I tied the skiff to the wharf, but he was breathing, and I knew he'd be all right. It was a short walk back to Finn Alley. It must have been after midnight, but the Kelly house was still rolling with the same black-hearted drunks.
4: Come on in, Sonny, and rest it. Oh, hey, you.
0: Surprised, Mr. Kelly.
4: You come back, eh, Paladin?
0: Oh, so you found my credentials in my wallet and remembered my name, huh? Well, I'm flattered, Mr. Kelly.
4: Now, Paladin, I had to do what I did. When I found out who you were, I was afraid you'd come back and kill me.
0: Now I'm back.
4: I'll make everything right with you, and then you go. Huh?
0: I'll go when you bring the Chinese girl to me.
4: Forget the Chinese girl. It'd mean nothing but trouble for you.
0: Where is she, Kelly?
4: I don't know. Take me advice, my friend, and forget her.
0: Stop dodging, Kelly. Maybe I should beat it out of you. I owe you a few blows for the one you gave me.
4: Will you keep away?
0: Oh, you put that bottle down and come out from behind the bar.
4: Get out of here!
0: Huh? Your aim was better in the dark. Oh. Over that bar, Kelly!
4: Oh, you want to fight, Kelly, huh?
0: Why, you... Now, Kelly, the Chinese girl, where is she?

0: Listen, Kelly, where is she?
1: Upstairs, in the last room on the left. The key is in my office. Get her, get out of here. And stay away from my place, Paladin.
0: I'll stay away unless you come poking around my part of town. Someday San Francisco will blow up your waterfront, Kelly. I hope you and Mammy Kane live long enough to see the flames. Miss Wong was crouched in the corner of the locked room like a frightened animal. When she realized I was the one who entered the room, tears filled her eyes and ran down her cheeks. It was a quiet trip back to the home of her honorable aunt. Everyone was overjoyed, including, of course, Hayboy. She did not come to work at the Carlton the next day. The following morning, I was just leaving my hotel room when there was a knock at the door. Oh, well, good morning, Miss Wong.
2: What? Good morning, Mr. Paladin.
0: Did you have a restful day off yesterday?
2: Oh, yes, sir.
0: Good.
2: Honorable aunt, so very kind. She served me breakfast in bed, dinner in bed, and supper in bed.
0: And how do you feel today?
2: Oh, happy to be back to work after so much food and so much rest.
0: Oh, well, I hope your appetite returns by this evening.
2: Yes. Oh, how so?
0: I've made some special arrangements for you and Hayboy. I'll be leaving town on a business trip late this afternoon, but you and Hayboy are invited to be my guests for a private dinner here in my room.
2: Oh, with a fireplace?
0: Yes, with fire and everything.
2: Does Hayboy know this?
0: Nope, not yet.
2: No, well, maybe you wait. We surprise him.
0: Wonderful.
2: Wonderful.
0: Now, the chef has promised to fix you a very special dinner.
2: Oh, I wonder what he will prepare for us.
0: Oh. Filet de bœuf, sauce béarnaise. Côtelette d'agneau, sauce soubise. Escalope de veau à la guenoise. Pommes de terre, maître d'hôtel.
2: Mr. Paladin?
0: Yes?
2: If you know what the chef will prepare, do not tell me. Then Mr. Wong may have a surprise.
0: All right. I won't tell you. It'll be a surprise.
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0: 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They really do know what they like. Tibby, Tibby, Tibby.
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6: Here he is, the one, the only...
12: 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George, who's first?
6: Well, Groucho, we have Viva Smith and David Ewan waiting to talk to you. So, folks, you come in, please, and meet Groucho Marx.
12: Welcome to You Bet Your Life. 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Viva Smith and David Ewan. Ewan?
13: Ewan, that's right.
12: Ewan. Viva, I've heard of Viva La France and Viva Via, but where'd Viva Smith come from?
14: Well, Groucho, I was born in a little town called Weir City, Kansas.
12: Weird City?
14: And it's not even on the map. Oh. Weir.
12: Weird City, huh?
14: Weir, W-E-I-R.
12: Oh.
14: It was a coal mining town.
12: Coal mining?
14: Not anymore. They've got all the coal out of the ground now. I'm a coal miner's daughter, in fact.
12: Oh, you are? You don't look like a coal miner's daughter. At least you're not very lumpy. You're
14: kind of chubby.
12: You're more the bituminous type. And you're David Smith, huh?
13: No, David Ewan.
12: Oh, you're David Ewan?
13: Ewan, that's right.
12: Now, where are you from, Dave?
13: Well, I was born in Austria, just outside of Vienna, and I came here when I was four. Went to the schools in New York City.
12: What sort of work do you do, Dave?
13: I'm a musicologist.
12: Oh, well, that sounds real classy. What is the music? Is that a piano tuner?
13: Well, I've written about 35 books on music, which have been translated in about 10 languages. And they cover just about every facet of musical activity I've done.
12: Rock and roll?
13: No, not rock and roll, but I did do a book on popular music called Panorama of American Popular Music.
12: Don't you call
13: music.
12: Rock and roll popular music?
13: No, it isn't music.
12: Oh.
13: It isn't popular. It is popular, but it isn't music.
12: Well, let's leave rock and roll out of it for this week. Who is writing music you do like? Who's your favorite composer today?
13: Well, in contemporary American music, I would consider Richard Rodgers.
12: Well, he's great. Why do you consider him as opposed to all the others?
13: Well, my last book is a biography on Richard Rodgers.
12: Oh, I see. Are you married?
13: Yes, I am.
12: Oh. How did you meet your wife, Viva?
13: Viva's not my wife.
12: Oh. Well, who is your wife? How did you meet her and how?
13: I don't really remember how I met her, probably introduced by my friends.
8: You still regard them as your friends, these people?
13: Yes, I do, because I probably introduced them to their wives.
8: Oh, well, that's one way of getting even. Now, tell us again how you met your wife, and this time lie about it.
13: Well, I was going to tell you that how she fell in love with me, if you want to know. Really? That I do remember.
8: Well, that I don't believe, but go on.
13: You see, we were just
8: this
13: friends.
8: Is one incredible story after another here.
13: Well, this really happened. We were just friends, and one day I happened to tell her that I played poker with the Four Marx Brothers. And she was as crazy about the Four Marx Brothers as I was, so that was the day the love walked in.
8: Well, you couldn't have played poker with the Marx Brothers. None of us ever had any money.
13: But I did.
8: Oh, I see. Well, you sound pretty bitter. You better tell us the whole story now.
13: Well, here's what happened. You were appearing on the Broadway musical stage for the first time. I think it was Alsatia.
8: Yeah, were you married then?
13: No, I was a youngster. 1925, I was born 1907, so I was 18.
8: What went on during this game?
13: Well, I came down to interview you for one of the magazines. And when I came in, you were in costume already, and you were the five of you, because there were five brothers then, were playing poker. What I didn't know was that the Four Marx Brothers, playing poker with the Four Marx Brothers is not an orthodox procedure. I was asking you questions, and while you made me punch drunk with your crazy answers, Chico would look into my cards, he signaled to Harpo, and then when Harpo had better cards than I had, he would raise me. And when he had worse cards, he'd tear off his cards, and Chico gave him another five cards. When the game was over, I didn't have an interview and I didn't have any money because I lost $7.
8: Well, that's the Marx Brothers, all right. What'd you do? Did you call the cops?
13: No, I didn't. Chico gave me back the $7.
8: Oh, he did?
13: Oh, yes.
8: Well, then it couldn't have been the Marx Brothers. Must have been the Dolly Sisters. Well, time is running out, so let's go from the musical world to the financial one and play You Bet Your Life. Now, remember your partner, so you can discuss anything before you make your final conclusion. You selected literature. I'm going to ask you some questions. If you miss two in a row, you're out. If you get four in a row right, you win $1,000. Number one, the first question is, in the 1600s, who wrote the three great comedies, The Silent Woman, The Alchemist, and Volpone?
7: Ben Jonson
8: is right, yes.
15: And you're on the way with one right.
8: In which of Shakespeare's plays was Caliban a character? Caliban.
13: Yes, I know. Midsummer's Night Dream.
8: No, I'm sorry. It's The Tempest.
13: Oh, yes.
15: Well, now we have one wrong. Don't get the next one wrong or the game is over for us.
8: Who wrote the King Solomon's Mines and She, a book called She?
13: King Solomon's Mines and She. Oh, yes, I know. He's right. Rider Haggard?
8: Rider Haggard is right.
15: Scare me. You have one right now.
7: Scare me, too.
8: Now, who wrote Jungle Stories and Kim?
13: That's Kipling.
8: Kipling right. Herring, that's right. No, just Kipling. Yes. Now, what author created Uriah Heep?
13: Uriah Heep, that's Dickens.
8: That's right, Dickens.
15: You're almost there. Get the next one right, and $1,000 is yours.
8: He lies across the ice in what famous novel?
13: Uncle Tom's Cabin.
8: Born in a row. Now, you've won $1,000. You can keep it and quit, or else you can come back later and try to double your money. You may even get a crack at $10,000. So go over there and sit down and think about it. And if we don't see you later, thanks for being on the show. And you certainly worked for that money.
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8: George, what have you got now to...
15: Groucho, we have a couple
8: to baffle me.
15: I think this will, too. We have a couple of brothers on deck now. They're Ted and Tom Lagarde. So, boys, you come in, please, and meet Groucho Marx.
8: Welcome to Your Bet Your Life. Say the sacred word and divide an extra $100. It's a common word, something you see every day. Ted and Tom Lagarde, quadruplets, huh?
13: Twins.
8: I thought so, because you're both wearing the same kind of neckties. Where are you boys from?
7: Well, we're from Mackay, North Queensland, Australia.
18: Is that the real Mackay?
7: A lot of people call it Mackay, and a lot of people call it Mackay. It's a struggle.
18: Well, you said the secret word. You said the secret word, people, so you and your father each get $50. It's 50 for you and 50 for you, Dad. Are you married, Tom?
7: No, we're single.
18: No, this is Tom, isn't it?
7: I'm Tom.
18: Oh, you're Tom. Well, are you married?
19: No, we're not married.
18: You're not married? No,
7: we're both single.
18: Why?
19: If we meet a
7: couple of twin girls that we like,
18: a couple of twins, you mean you want four?
7: No. twin girls. If we meet twin girls, we'll get married.
18: You would? Oh, wouldn't it be confusing for twins to marry twins? You'd never know whether you were kissing your wife or squeezing your sister-in-law. Well, what would you expect from your prospective brides?
7: Well, we expect them to be able to cook, wash, clean, knit, darn, socks.
19: Nice to stay home and, you know.
7: Not to be the boss.
18: I see. In other words, what you fellows are looking for are unpaid domestics, is that it? Well, kids, you can forget it. You'll never get married. American girls like to cook, wash, and clean, but not the way you want. What they want to do is cook their husband's goose, wash their hands of the kids, and clean out the joint bank account. I want to thank every bachelor in the audience. Even a couple of married men are applauding. What did you do over there in Australia?
19: Well, we worked on our...
18: Ted? You're Ted.
19: Yeah, I'm Ted, yes.
18: Yeah. Then you must be Tom,
7: that's
18: eh?
7: That's right.
19: Right, well, ask me the question.
18: Yeah.
19: Well, I'll answer the question.
18: Yeah, you keep your trap shut. I've changed my mind. I want to ask you the question. What did you do over there? I've skipped again. I want to go back to you. Eh?
19: Well, we were born on a farm, and we cut cane until we were 13.
18: You cut cane until you were 13?
19: Mm-hmm.
18: Where was Abel while this was going on?
7: Sugar cane.
18: Well, I cut school until I was 40, eh?
7: Well, we left home when we were 15. We went to work on a cattle station.
19: Like a ranch.
7: It's like a ranch. We used to drove cattle, round up cattle, dip and earmark and brand and inoculate cattle. It was pretty rough.
19: Pretty rough job.
7: They used to wake us up with the kookaburras that ran about...
18: You used to wake you up with
7: the
18: what?
7: Kookaburras. Ran about 4 o'clock in the morning.
18: What's a kookaburra? Is that an alarm clock?
7: No, it's a bird.
19: Calls out.
7: It's a bird.
18: The bird calls out?
7: A bird calls out.
18: Is this trained to do this?
19: Tom calls like... He sings out like a kookaburra.
18: Let's hear. How's the kookaburra
7: go?

0: That
1: wouldn't get me out of bed. That would get me under the bed. Well, why did you do this?
0: Well, we thought it was like the movies.
1: You thought working on a cattle ranch would be like the movies?
0: We were 10 years old, Groucho, before we saw our first picture. Mom drove us into town. We used to live way out in the bush, 13 miles, and she drove us into town in this old sulky. It's a kind of a buggy. And we saw a picture. It was a cowboy picture. Oh. And so we thought, well, that's what it would be like. But it was pretty tough.
2: It was rough. We only used to get three.
1: How much did you get?
2: 3 quid a week.
1: How much?
2: 3?
0: 4. We used to get 4 pounds. 4 quid a week.
2: 3 quid a week.
0: We used to get 4 quid a week.
2: We used to get 3 quid a week and our tucker.
1: You got your tucker?
2: Yeah.
1: I didn't know Sophie was in Australia at that time. Well, what did you do after that, Tom?
0: Tucker's.
1: You got Sophie Tucker, and what did you got 4 quid and you got Tucker?
0: We went to Bubba Wubba.
1: You went to where?
0: Bubba Wubba.
1: Well, cut out the baby talk. Let's say you're grown up men. Right?
0: Bubba Wubba, and we competed in a rodeo. It was our first rodeo event experience. We broke our wrists and busted our knees. We had a real rough time, but at least we got our tucker and our expenses, bakshi.
1: Uh-huh. Bakshi, what's that? That's is free. Anything like a quid?
0: No, it's free. Bakshi means free.
1: Oh, gratis, eh? What are your plans now? What would you like to do?
0: We'd like to get in the movies.
2: In the movies.
1: In the movies?
0: Mm-hmm.
1: Well, the second show at the Pantages starts at 9:50. Well, let's see if you're qualified to be movie cowboys. Can you ride?
2: Yeah, we can ride.
1: Good?
2: Yeah, yep, fairly good.
1: Can you rope?
0: Yeah.
2: Yes.
0: No, not real good, but we can do a bit.
1: Can you bulldog a steer?
2: Sure. Yeah.
1: Can you steer a bulldog?
2: No, beg your pardon.
1: Well, if you can do all these things, you don't belong in Western movies. You belong on a TV panel show. No, it was nice having you up here, and you're a real talented, and I wish you lots of success, and I'm sure you're going to have it.
0: Thanks.
1: Now, let's see how well you can do in the quiz, and let's hope you do well. You selected professions of famous people. If I'll ask you some questions, if you miss 2 in a row, you're out. If you get 4 in a row right, you win $1,000. Remember, before you answer, talk it over with your brother. Eh?
0: Righty.
1: Yeah, give me the profession of Chester W. Nimitz. N-I-M-I-T-Z.
3: Nimitz. You heard of Nimitz? We never heard of the guy
2: is
3: in the life
2: before. American, is he American? Groucho?
3: Yeah. American.
1: Such is fame, huh?
3: Well, let's take a guess at Nimitz. He's anything to do with science?
1: He was the admiral of the Pacific Fleet. He was the head of the whole Pacific Fleet.
4: Well, unfortunately, you didn't know that, so you have one wrong.
3: Righty.
1: If you don't know Nimitz, I'm afraid to ask you the next one.
3: Can you...
1: All right, who was George Arliss?
3: George Arliss.
1: What was his profession?
3: He was a...
1: A-R-L-I-S-S.
3: George Arliss. Wasn't he in... He was in show business.
1: Yes, that's right.
4: You're on the right track now. You have one right. Get 3 more right, and you'll have $1,000.
1: You fellas make me nervous. What was Sir Arthur Sullivan's profession?
5: Sir Arthur Sullivan.
1: Oh, why did you pick this?
3: Well, all the categories are so we complicated.
1: Oh, this is very simple, apparently. Yeah?
3: Sullivan. It's too late.
2: In the Parliament. He's a parliamentarian.
1: Oh, Gilbert and Sullivan, the composer. What was Jan Paderewski's profession?
3: Jan Paderewski, he was a great composer.
1: Yeah, well, you're right.
4: You have one right now.
1: I'll find something on here. Who was Les Darcy?
3: Les Darcy is a great fighter.
2: Fighter.
1: From where?
3: From Australia.
1: That's right.
4: You have 2 right now. Only 2 more to go.
1: Name the capital of Australia.
2: Canberra.
1: It's not on here. I just made that up. Les Darcy isn't on here either. All right. In what field is the name Frank Lloyd Wright famous?
3: Frank Lloyd Wright.
1: Yeah.
2: Writer?
3: No. You say that a writer.
1: Probably the world's most famous architect.
2: Oh, right, dear.
4: Well, now we're back to 1 wrong again.
1: I think I'll go back to what was the capital of Australia?
4: You have 1 wrong. Don't get this one wrong.
1: What did Vincent van Gogh do? Van Gogh. G-O-G-H.
3: In science?
1: I don't know what he did in science, but that wasn't his profession.
0: What was...
1: He's a famous painter. Don't you remember he cut off one of his ears so he could see better?
4: I'm
1: sorry,
3: well,
1: Miss Sonoro.
3: Right.
1: We certainly gave you many opportunities here.
0: Sure, we appreciate it.
1: We don't want you to go away broke. You've won $100, haven't you?
0: Sure.
3: Already.
1: Here's a chance to win another 100. Are you ready? No help in the audience, because this is a tough one. From what large animal do we get whalebone? Canberra is right.
5: We'll find out if our first couple will try for $10,000 in just a moment.
6: In centuries past, this was the sound that used to get the news around. Yes, in centuries past, the people on one side of the hill beat the drum to share the news of the world with the people on the other side of the hill. And since the world in those days was a smaller, more easygoing world, this was enough to get the news around. Ours is a chaotic age with critical events flashing across the face of the earth. Fortunately for us, we can keep up with these events because we have at our fingertips the fastest means of communication ever devised. We have radio. 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From ages primitive to present, people have wanted to keep up with events. In our day and age, this is the sound that really gets the news around. This is Leon Pearson inviting you to keep up with the news on the hour all day, every day, over most of these NBC stations.
1: All right, George, we're ready to see who wants to get a crack at all this money. Will you bring out the first couple?
7: All right, Groucho, Viva Smith and David Ewan. Would you come back, please?
1: You won $1,000 so far. If you decide to try for the 10 and you fail, you wind up with a total of 500. What are you going to do?
8: I'll try for it.
1: You, what about you?
9: Well, Groucho, I'll just keep the 500.
1: Well, that's your privilege. You're not going ahead. That's your privilege. Congratulations on winning the $500. Now take a seat over there and watch the fireworks.
9: Thank you.
1: You're ready to go to try for the big question.
8: Yes, I'd like to try.
1: Think of a number between 1 and 10.
8: 7.
1: Give the wheel a twist.

number was 7, it landed on 3, so this question is worth $1,000. I'm sure you're aware that Columbus sailed in 1492 and discovered the New World. But for $1,000, tell me the name of the Spanish port from which he sailed on his historic voyage.

0: Take a guess.
1: Well, I know that this city is not in Spain, but I always thought he sailed from Lisbon.
0: No, it's Palos. P-A-L-O-S. Palos, Spain. Sorry you missed it, but you wind up with $250. Congratulations, and thanks for being with us.
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0: The Adventures of the Saint, starring Tom Conway. The Saint, based on characters created by Leslie Charteris and known to millions from books, magazines, and motion pictures. 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
1: Hey, Mr. Templer.
2: Yes, Louis?
1: It's 8 o'clock in the morning.
2: Oh, that's right.
1: So for what are we driving out to the racetrack at this hour? You know, the first race don't go up till 1:30 in the afternoon.
2: A letter from a lady in distress, Louis.
1: Ah. And you, the Robin Hood of modern crime, are jitneying to the rescue. I might have known.
2: Louis, keep your mind on the road, please.
1: Yeah, sure. Hey, is she blonde and beautiful, or is she brunette and beautiful?
2: She's 15.
1: 15?
2: Going on 16.
1: Sounds like a dull case. Well, here's the track, Mr. Temple. Where should I park?
2: Drive over to the training track, Louis, over by the stable area.
1: Oh, sure. And say, if you happen to pick up any inside information, Mr. Temple, if you know what I mean.
2: Save your money, Louis. You cannot beat the horses.
1: Who wants to beat them? I'm fighting to hold even.
2: Let me out here, will you? I think I see my lady in distress.
1: Okay. I'll wait here, Mr. Temple.
2: Thanks, Louis. Good morning, Annie.
3: Oh, good morning. Are you Simon Templer?
2: And you're Miss McIntyre. How do you do?
3: I knew you'd come. It wasn't logical that you shouldn't. I know I shouldn't have asked you, but I knew you'd come.
2: That's the nicest thing anyone said to me all day, and it's almost 8 o'clock.
3: That dad over there with the watch, Pete's getting ready to work.
2: Pete?
3: That's our horse, Peter the Great.
2: Oh.
3: Vic's up on him.
2: And Vic is the boy you're worried about?
3: Yes. Please don't think I'm a silly, hysterical little girl, Mr. Templer, but Dad practically raised Vic. We grew up together.
2: And now?
3: No, I don't know him at all.
2: I see.
3: I called you because something terrible is going to happen.
4: Hey, Annie, and bring your friend over here. He's getting ready to break.
3: I'll tell you later, Mr. Templer. Come on. Dad, this is Mr. Templer. My father, Mr. Templer.
2: I'm glad to know you, Mr. McIntyre.
5: How are you, son? Looks good, doesn't he, Annie? Full of run over there. Told Vic not to let him out, though. An easy 3/8, that's all.
2: Getting the horse ready for a race?
5: Well, I might let him go any day now. Almost any day. Mm. If he's up to it. Oh, watch him. He's getting close to the pole. Watch him. There he goes. Annie, Vic's letting him out too much. I told him. I said to him.
3: He's got a tight hold, Dad. He's just breathing.
5: Well, maybe. Hold him, Vic boy. Hold him.
2: Looks like a beautiful animal, Mr. McIntyre.
5: Never guess he was 8 years old, would you? Been one of the top ones, Pete should. Maybe will be yet. Hold him, boy.
3: He's just breathing, Dad.
5: Well, maybe. Got him.
2: How much did he run it in, Mr. McIntyre?
5: 13.9 1/5. Don't think he's quite up to a race yet.
3: But you told Vic not to let him run, Dad. Pete was fighting for his head all the way down the stretch.
5: Maybe. Horseman, Mr. Templer?
2: A $2 better, Mr. McIntyre.
5: Greatest animal on the face of the earth, the thoroughbred horse. That includes humans, too. More heart, more brains, and much kinder to each other.
2: Yes, you may have a point. Has,